0: ongoing problem on the southbound 404 at Finch. A crash is still blocking three right lanes and causing some pretty heavy delays on the approach. On the eastbound 401 Express to Collector Transfer at Warden, the right lane is still blocked by another collision. You'll find a new stalled vehicle over on the northbound 400 at Finch. That's in the left lane. And the eastbound QEW at Here Ontario also has a stalled vehicle in the right lane. 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I'm Christina Galle. 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
1: Canada U.S. Trade Minister Dominic LeBlanc says a deal with the U.S. is close as talks continue amid a three-day pause on 50% American tariffs. Meanwhile, Prime Minister Mark Carney has asked premiers to remove U.S. booze bans as the work continues to finalize a deal. CTV's Queen's Park Bureau Chief Siobhan Morris with more.
2: A plea from the Prime Minister to premiers.
3: I wouldn't say that he was begging us, but what is a step before begging?
2: Manitoba's premier hasn't committed to restocking U.S. booze. Doug Ford and his office silent on their thinking. Last week, Ontario's premier said he needed to see a fair deal protecting steel, auto, forestry, agriculture, and manufacturing.
4: We'd be more than happy to bring booze back on the shelves only if we have a deal that's going to protect those sectors.
2: Political analyst Scott Reed believes Ford is considering carefully what to say and how.
5: Knowing that he's probably going to have to cooperate, but he's going to have to determine what tone he sets as he does that.
2: Ontario has close to $80 million worth of American booze in storage. Bottles no shoppers we could find are rushing to crack open.
6: I wouldn't buy it because it's American.
7: I'll just stick to my Canadian beer.
1: The three-day pause ends tomorrow at midnight. A local soccer coach is facing sexual assault charges. 23-year-old Zachary Weinstein is charged with sexual assault and sexual interference relating to a one-on-one lesson that happened on Monday in Vaughan. Police say Weinstein runs a private coaching business in the GTA. Investigators are concerned there may be more victims. With a busy weekend coming up in the city, transit agencies say they are taking steps to make sure everyone is able to get around smoothly. CTV's John Musselman with more.
8: BTS will be at the Rogers Stadium up in Downsview. Ed Sheeran is downtown at the Rogers Center. And tomorrow, the CNE opens to the public. Plus, the CFL game has the Argos hosting Hamilton.
9: We'll have the Dufferin Express bus routes functioning. We'll have the 509, 511.
8: Officials at Metrolinx will also be increasing service.
10: We're going to be offering Lakeshore West evening train leaving approximately 12:17 a.m. as opposed to 11:47 p.m., along with some additional GO buses leaving Union Station later on in the evening.
8: And if you are planning on attending any of these events, transit officials say the GO train and TTC remain your best options to avoid traffic delays on area highways.
1: Meanwhile, the Scarborough Busway is set to open next month, 6 months ahead of schedule.
11: 4 kilometers to Ellesmere. No lights, no congestion, nothing to slow you down.
1: The busway was planned after the Scarborough RT was taken out of commission after it derailed in 2023. The $97 million project is meant to be an interim measure to speed up traffic until the Scarborough subway extension is finished. It'll follow the same route as the former RT line from Kennedy Station to Scarborough Town Centre. Tap into breaking news anywhere. Download the CTV News app to keep up to date.
0: The sky continues to clear this evening. It's a little cool tonight, 12 for the low. Tomorrow, we've got sunshine and a high of 26 degrees. Going to be a nice day. Enjoy, because Saturday becomes progressively unsettled. We start off with some sun and cloud, but showers and storms roll in. We could get some heavy downpours in places, too. Expect on and off showers for Sunday also. Cooler conditions, 22 degrees for the high that day, remaining below seasonal through early next week. From the CTV Weather Center, I'm Lindsay Morrison.
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0: ball.
1: It's Throwback Thursday, 2016. Tonight is the anniversary, 10th anniversary of the last Tragically Hip show. Crazy to think that that was a decade ago. I'm Shane Hewitt. I'm in Ottawa. Rob Breckenridge in Calgary. Do you remember that show, Rob? I mean, I can see it. It feels like it was so recent.
2: Well, yeah, it's hard to think of another example of a concert that came anywhere close to having that kind of significance, like just, you know, the national significance. I mean, it's kind of unprecedented in that sense, right? Which speaks to the band itself, but obviously the tragic circumstances around it. But yeah, that was quite something.
1: Yeah. Gordon Sinclair coming up here shortly on the show to share his thoughts of what that last night was like. Trade all this week. I mean, the biggest question that we had, Rob, leading up to this conversation was, does it even really matter when you have a president who just tends to rip things up if he doesn't like them anyway?
2: Right.
1: But here we are. Things apparently do need to get solved. And then all of a sudden, back from the dead was Canada's old friend, Keystone Pipeline, the Keystone XL. What's been the talk on the prairies as that one was a little bit of, whoa, didn't have that on my bingo card.
2: Well, it's kind of funny. And I mean, you know, it's interesting. We haven't heard from Alberta's premier this week. And I'm sure the Alberta government is probably giddy with excitement at the idea that this is going to be a priority now. I mean, the funny thing is, there was already a project moving forward that Trump had already signed off on. It's South Bow and Bridger are the Canadian and American companies that are building this pipeline that in a lot of ways kind of mirrors what was previously proposed as Keystone XL. So, I mean, for one, it's kind of unclear whether Trump's talking about that project or something that actually is a complete rebirth of Keystone XL. Either way, I mean, look, that's something not just that Alberta wanted. I mean, Canada wanted. The Canadian government signed off on this. We were all taken care of on our side of the border. It was obviously under Joe Biden. Well, first under Obama, then Trump brought it back, and then Biden said no. And I guess Trump likes the idea, too, of sort of smiting sleepy Joe Biden, as he calls him. But the funny thing is, I mean, if this is being seen as a concession and it was something Canada wanted anyway, I mean, that's a pretty good deal. Maybe that's why everyone's being kind of tight-lipped about it. Nobody wants to tip off Donald Trump that, hey, we're actually pretty okay with that moving forward.
1: It would appease a lot of things. It would certainly help with the conversation about the east-west pipeline that is not as welcome east of me in Quebec. It's kind of like everybody's all in until you get to the Ottawa River. But it does sort of appease a lot of things. There's been a lot out of the, aside from the big mouth guy, largely has been kept out pretty quiet and out of the news. Is that positive?
2: I mean, I think so. Like, this week has been weird because we're hearing things from the U.S. side and they're being framed or spun a certain way. And you wonder how much Donald Trump really understands all the details of what's being discussed. But we're hearing really kind of nothing from the Canadian side. So it's obviously somewhat delicate, I think, on this side of things. I do think that, look, if things had gone sideways, yeah, I think you'd be hearing a lot more than you are. So I think the fact that there is some quiet around this, some almost calmness around this, even though there is, I think, some urgency, it's probably a good sign. I mean, obviously, we got to see what this all looks like. And then people shouldn't forget that this is just kind of one step, right? We still have the whole bigger question of, you know, the future of GUSMA, our trade deal with the United States. This is just kind of about, you know, getting these tariffs paused or undone. So it's a long way to go, but maybe this is all a positive sign. I don't know.
1: Yeah, there's a lot of that these days, I find. I don't know. I mean, I agree with you. It's like, well, looks good. I don't know. I guess tomorrow night, midnight, is the next deadline that is there, which is impressive because generally speaking, Donald Trump's like 2 weeks. 2 weeks. He's like the 2 weeks guy.
2: Yep, 2 weeks. Yep.
1: And he seems to have sort of stepped away from that. What about booze? Now, in Alberta, you guys have always had, you know, American booze on the shelves. So has Saskatchewan. I feel like the market would dictate quite clearly that Canadians won't buy the booze. I don't know if that's been the case on the prairies, though. What have you seen?
2: Yeah, I haven't seen any sales data, and I don't know if that's even, you know, something that's available in Alberta, the way things are structured here. There was a brief time when some of that American alcohol did sit in warehouses. There was nothing that forced stores, which in Alberta are private, there's nothing that forced those stores to take it off the shelves. But certainly I've seen where stores are thinking, you know, in some cases, especially with wine, really sort of playing up like, hey, here's the Canadian stuff. Just, you know, making that more obvious to people, because I think people are still in that mood where, all things being equal, they would prefer the Canadian option. So, and I'm sure there's still people that like their, you know, Kentucky bourbon and the kind of stuff that we really just don't make or don't compete with. But I do think, and it's probably, you know, sort of a snapshot of a bigger picture where there has been sort of a shift away from, you know, stuff with the American flag on it or even going to the United States in favor of consuming Canada in all its forms.
1: Yeah. Jack Daniels isn't that great. Just saying. Okay, there's a new CTV article that's on ctvnews.ca. It's pretty clear, Rob. Affects your province in Alberta. Russian-linked actors stoking division in Alberta separation debate, research says, which was pretty obvious and talked about, murmured in the background, but it looks like people are actually digging into this. How does that land with Albertans?
2: Well, things are going to really crank up here because, you know, summer's coming to an end. We're just over now, or just under now, 60 days away from this referendum. And so I think you're going to see a lot more focus on this debate. I tell you what, just to, you know, to link it back to the previous conversation, I think if Mark Carney can be the guy to deliver Keystone XL and deliver a new West Coast pipeline to Alberta, I think that would go a long way in addressing a lot of concerns and frustrations here. And one thing to watch for, too, it's going to be interesting. The Alberta government had promised it in August, so we're expecting it fairly soon, this big analysis they commissioned to look at the cost of Alberta leaving Canada. So, look, all of that is to say we're going to hear a lot more in this debate, but I think there's that element that was almost kind of expected all along, the opportunity, whether it be for American actors, Russian actors, or others, to sow division, to create some mischief, and to sort of, you know, monkey around with this referendum. I guess the question is, though, like, to what extent? And it's really difficult to pinpoint and to measure and to identify. And that's not to take away. Look, there are people on both sides who are genuinely Albertan, who genuinely trying to make their case. I think it would be unfair to say, well, that person posted a separatist supporting post, they must be a Russian bot or being paid by some mega dark money or something. That wouldn't be fair. So I think it's really difficult to sort out what's what in all of this. And, you know, in a way, it is kind of unprecedented, this kind of a vote and that kind of mischief making. It's difficult to track and it's difficult to know what to do about it.
1: It could be good news that some of the sources of these things are bubbling to the top. People are looking beyond the handle of the social media accounts to find out where they are and where they're coming from. That's probably a good thing if you're trying to find a glass half full look on all these things. But it would appear, based on hiring anyway with Elections Alberta, that there's some a lot of people just don't even want to get in on it, it would appear, because they're having a hard time. They report trying to hire people for the referendum.
2: Well, that's the thing. Look, I mean, some of the big picture stuff with foreign interference, you know, that's CSIS kind of territory. But a lot of the minutiae with, you know, who's a registered third party, how much money people are spending, that's all Elections Alberta that handles that. And they're just kind of swamped at the moment trying to deal with everything going on around this referendum. The premier's now thrown in a by-election in September for them to deal with. And they just don't have enough people to administer referendum day. They're now reaching out to their counterparts in other provinces. Can you please send some help, send some people to help us? Which is kind of ironic in a way when you think about it.
1: Yeah, it is very ironic, isn't it? Very good. RobBreckenridge.ca. Get connected with Rob, his podcast, his writing, and so much more. It's available for you online. You can subscribe and you'll get email updates too from Calgary. Thank you, my friend.
2: Right on. Thanks, Shane.
1: Shane Hewitt and The Night Shift coming up. A quick chat about cybersecurity and your financial security. We found out about a story where a guy got his PIN number wrong 3 times and still was allowed to buy stuff. So what's the point of having a PIN anyway? If you ever forget your PIN number, turns out you might be fine. Or it might make you feel kind of vulnerable if someone stole your card. Ritesh Kotak is coming on next with the failed PIN story and how you can still shop.
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3: Problems continue on the southbound 404 at Finch, where 3 right lanes are still blocked by a collision with very heavy delays on the approach. And over on the westbound 401 collector ramp to Winston Churchill Boulevard, the center lane is blocked by a stalled vehicle. And on the eastbound side in the express at Bayview, there's another stalled vehicle in the right lane. The northbound 410 at Queen Street still has a stalled vehicle in the right lane. And the eastbound QEW at Hure, Ontario also has a stalled vehicle blocking the right lane. News Talk 1010 weather, mainly sunny skies, 23 degrees, but feels like 24. 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
1: Online security and purchase security, we kind of take for granted. Everybody worries, okay, what if someone steals my credit card? What's going to happen then? You assume that it's going to get flagged and shut down because sometimes we make legitimate purchases and we get that phone call like, are you trying to buy a new TV right now? And so we kind of assume that we're going to get taken care of. And this happened recently to a friend of mine who had a substantial amount, like $1,500 worth of fraud charges on the credit card. Locked the card on the app, called them. Hey, by the way, this wasn't me. Okay, great. But then there was another transaction that still went through. What happened was there was another transaction that was in the pending pile that hadn't been posted yet. And you would think that that would have got flagged as well, but it didn't. So then there's another phone call. There's another talking to an AI assistant and waiting on hold and trying to get through. It's cumbersome for all of us to navigate. And there's a story that's come out about a guy and his PIN number and how he got it wrong, but it didn't matter. Ritesh Kotak is here to help us understand what's going on. It's a terrible feeling when you get your PIN wrong. Sometimes the brain cell that stores your PIN, Ritesh, just dies.
2: Yeah, and I'll be at the cash register and trying to pay because it's above the $250 limit, tap limit, and I put the wrong PIN in. It's happened, and it says declined, and you're like, or not approved, and you're like, oh my God, they're going to think I have no money in my account, right? Yeah. It's at one of those moments, but clearly this is an issue that's been that many people, including myself, weren't actually aware of. I thought that the second you put a PIN in and it's not approved, it shouldn't be going through, but I guess someone figured out a way around it.
1: So the story is a guy goes to enter his PIN, he gets it wrong, and over the, and I believe it happened actually at more than one place, but then through the repeated attempts at the one cash, after three tries of the PIN, it approved it, mm-hmm. even though it was still wrong. It just made him sign his signature to say it was him. And, I mean, I don't know if I could fake Ritesh's signature, but I could probably make, I could probably sell it that it looks like his signature, at least to somebody who's never seen a signature before. It's not like they compare it to anything. But he signed his name and off he went. This was a concern. And, yeah, that's bothersome to me.
2: Yeah, and problematic on many ends as well. First off, is how did the security actually fail? I think it's reasonable to think that if my chip and PIN doesn't work, that you won't be able to revert back to the old school method of simply swiping, or in this case, having it approved on the third time. Now, when it comes to these credit cards, yes, there are multiple ways that individuals can make purchases. There are ways of bypassing some of these systems. In some cases, you could even just input the credit card number and the information such as the CVV. So those are your three digits or four digits on the back of the card and the expiry, and it can put a transaction through. But what makes this even worse is that, let's just say that the charge was not legitimate in that case. There's something called the chargeback process, and they will actually go after the vendor, so that small business, to collect the money that they feel that they're owed. So they'll refund the money back on the credit card, but then they'll go after the small business. Small business like, well, wait a second, it was approved. This is your system. Why should I be held liable? So it hits people on both ends here.
1: Well, and I've had that with my online stores where somebody disputes a charge because they don't recognize the title of the line on their statement. And they don't call the store. They just call their credit card or PayPal or whatever it is. And they say, hey, I don't recognize 123 Shop My Store Inc. And then so that's it. And they hit the button. And then you as the vendor have to provide the paperwork. What did you do to authenticate it? Who are you? And if you don't satisfy the needs of them for some reason, just because they didn't recognize the name, it gets done. You don't get your product back. So not only does it cost you time, you've already shipped the product plus shipping, and you don't get any of that back. And so it really hammers the vendor.
2: Yeah, what a broken system, right? And I think that this is something that I've actually advocated against, that we definitely need to reform the way the chargeback process works. Look, the chargeback process is a legitimate process in theory. In fact, one of the reasons it was created is, let's say I buy a product, and the product comes and it's counterfeit. Well, I should be getting my money back, because I thought I was buying something legitimate, but it was counterfeit. Or the product doesn't come at all, and at least there's a way to hold the vendors accountable for me to get my money back. But I feel like this has actually been weaponized against small businesses in some cases, where it puts them on the defensive. When they're paying a monthly fee, I'm sure you're paying with your store, you're paying not only a monthly fee to run it, but you're paying a cost per transaction, which is probably a percentage on every sale. And you would think that this type of verification would actually be occurring, but it is not. And guess what, vendor? You're responsible by the mere fact that somebody has claimed even an error that a transaction was not theirs or was fraudulent. And it kind of puts you in the defensive. And I think the whole system is completely, completely broken and needs to be redone, because I hear about these stories all the time.
1: One of the biggest misunderstandings to the person who bought it, they're like, oh, well, it's just the credit card. They got lots of money. But it's not just the credit card. It's the vendor, the guy who sold you that product, that has to pay the price. I'll add another layer into this, Ritesh. I ordered something from Amazon, and then I went to return it, but I had to pay for the return, and they gave me an address to send it to in Mississauga or something. And then it goes to Mississauga, and they say, oh, no, it never arrived. No return for you. And then they roll the dice on that. And then you still never get the money back from a fraudulent product and a fraudulent transaction. So there are even more layers than we're talking about.
2: Yeah. And then, look, people will turn to me and they'll say, Ritesh, what should I be doing in this situation? Do I go to small claims? Do I get a lawyer involved? And I was like, well, that's expensive. Like, they're, you know, that's, in some cases, you're talking a few hundred dollars of a product, and now you're going to spend $100+ in court filing fees and plus the time of a lawyer, and you're going to take time out of your day. And, you know, most people just end up eating those losses. And I had a similar situation with Amazon as well. You know, I use Amazon. I use it on a very frequent basis, but I had to do a return. I went to go do the return, and I asked them, okay, can I get a receipt or some proof that I've actually returned it? They're like, oh, it'll all be in the app once it gets scanned, and you should get updated shortly. And I was like, well, wait a second, but I get that, but I gave you a product. Luckily, I was refunded on time, but I can only imagine if there's a bug or something goes wrong, you even have no proof that you even returned that item. And what are you going to do? Turn to the credit card companies and then you kind of go through this rigmarole. It's very frustrating. It's frustrating for me just even talking about it.
1: Yeah. Yeah. And we're not alone in this. It's kind of crazy to think. Now, why wouldn't they apply? You know, how many different authenticator apps do we have to use today? Text to approve, is this you logging in, blah, blah, blah. But when we use the credit card, none of that stuff exists.
2: Yeah, I think it comes down to friction, right? The more friction that you put between an individual and a purchase. Look, they're in the numbers. It's a numbers game. You're taking a percentage per transaction. You can imagine the billions of dollars of transactions that are happening across the country on these platforms. And to them, it's like, well, we'll deal with those issues when they come about. It's the cost of doing business. In some cases, there might be insurance-related implications that may be involved. You may be able to make claims on your insurance, and the list goes on and on. But at the end of the day, I think it's, you know, they do the math, and it's, if we add more friction, we lose 10% of sales, and with less friction, we might have to pay out this amount if people actually follow through. I think that's what it is. It comes down to a numbers game.
1: Yeah. Insurance pays, so then we pay with more premiums, and so goes the loop of all things that happen online. It's fascinating to me that these things still happen. And it is incredible. Like, how many times have you had to log in here, click here, verify this, do all that, whatever, whatever, whatever. But you can walk up with a credit card and buy something for $1,000 and still get it wrong. Sign for it and walk away. It's disturbing. All right, Ritesh Kotek, cybersecurity specialist, and so much more. Thank you for the insight on this. Let's hope it changes. Eh?
2: Fingers crossed, and thanks for having me.
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3: Problems continue on the southbound 404 at Finch, where three right lanes are still blocked by a collision. And we're seeing some new problems over on the 401. Starting eastbound in the collectors at Yonge Street, the left lane is now out with a new crash. Further eastbound in the express at Leslie, watch out for a stalled vehicle in the right lane. And further eastbound in the collectors at Brock Road and Pickering, another stalled vehicle is blocking the right lane. The westbound 401 collector ramp to Winston Churchill Boulevard still has a stalled vehicle in the center lane. News Talk 1010 weather, mainly sunny skies, 22, but feels like 23. 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
0: 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Travel.
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2: It was 10 years ago that Canada came together to watch a band play a show. That's really what it was. But yet it was so much more. Tragically, up 10th anniversary of their final show, Gord Downie's last show. Gord Sinclair is here with us now. I'm guessing, Gord, this is a lot of emotion things coming up for you on this day.
3: Yeah. Yeah, it's a real bittersweet anniversary.
2: It is.
3: For sure. It was our last show as a group together, you know. And again, given the circumstances, setting out on that tour, the beginning in Victoria, like, we literally didn't know whether we were going to be able to pull it off. You know, our principal concern was Gord's health. And I kind of said to myself very early on, you know, if he came up to me in the middle of the show and said, I can't do it, I would have put my guitar down and walked off with him, you know, because that was by far the most important thing. And, you know, and as that tour went on, he got stronger and stronger and just buoyed by what we were getting back from the crowd. It was amazing. If he would drop a line, everyone was singing along and stuff like that. And knowing all along that last show in our hometown was circled in the calendar, and that was an element of finality to it. And man, we could have gone on forever. I wish we were still doing it. And I know if Gord were still here, we would still be doing it. You know, he was always the driving force to getting together to write and getting together to record and just getting together to play guitars and come up with new stuff. And it's real bittersweet for me. I miss him and I feel bad for his family. And I miss my friend. I miss playing with the guys. It's all that wrapped up into an anniversary, you know.
2: It was just yesterday, but it was so long ago.
3: Yeah.
2: It must be confusing at times.
3: Yeah, it's crazy. It's crazy recognizing it's 10 years, because it really feels very, very fresh. I don't know what to say. I've been constantly reminded of it the last little bit. Last 6 months or so, we've been compiling a live record, from the recordings and stuff. Throughout that process, I realized quite quickly that I wasn't going to be able to sit back and listen to all the shows in their entirety, because it was just too heavy.
2: There's a lot of that.
3: So a guy named Bruce Dickinson, who signed us originally to MCA, curated the thing. He would send us his picks for what he thought we should include. And when you listen to them, it's a great band being really well recorded, playing really, really cool tunes. There's no hint of Gord being ill or anything. And so that's what I'm struck by the whole thing, you know. As that tour went on, Gord got stronger and stronger and stronger. And it's because of the crowd and because of the strength of music and the tunes and that camaraderie that we had as a band, you know. I could have gone on forever. As far as I'm concerned, I'd be quite happy.
2: That night, watching it, I was impressed, surprised in so many ways, because I mean, the Tragically Hip always just kind of hung out with you. That's really what it was. Like, I mean, short of an episode of That 70s Show in the basement with the couch and some people playing some music, I mean, that's kind of what the vibe always was, right?
3: Yeah.
2: This is what your friends did. They played music when you hung out together in a big arena.
3: Yeah. That's what we did. We'd sit around the couch and play music
2: together. Yeah, right. That night, though, it's interesting to hear you say the up and down and that you were ready and to walk away if you had to, because that night looked like you had accepted it. Walking around, playing music, incredibly present, but still just being the guys that hung out and played music. And I think that was the biggest, I guess, surprise, if I'm honest, Gord, of that night, the last show of the Tragically Hip, was just dudes. And I was like, how can they do this when they know this is it? And then at the end, everything changed. But
3: yeah. Well, you know, at the end of the day, it was a gig, right? And the gig always came first. We learned how to do that over 40 years, you know. We were really fortunate with that last show, because each and every one of us, not just the guys in the band, but members of our crew, you know, we're hometown guys, and friends and family were coming from all over the place. So in retrospect, it was a busy day for everybody. So we didn't sit around as we would normally do in a venue, hanging around in the dressing room, having a, like exactly what you said, having a couple beers and playing guitar and goofing around. We were all pretty occupied making sure everybody got into the gig, and this person can't sit beside that person because they've been feuding for 30 years, that kind of stuff, you know?
2: Yeah.
3: Mundane
2: family stuff
3: like that. But it was a very, very welcome distraction from how profound night that was actually going to be. The prime minister's there, and I think my dad even made it out to that show, that's how heavy it was. So I was really, really grateful, and it didn't really start hitting me until afterwards. We were sitting in Robbie's living room. Good buddy of mine was up with his family from New York, and seeing him sitting next to Gord, and then it really started to hit me. It's like, wow. Yeah. At the time, I wish we could have gone on forever, and I think we could have gone on. I really regret not playing Halifax, Quebec City, Montreal, Buffalo, Chicago. Right. We could have gone on forever.
2: Yeah. But isn't that the point, right?
3: Yeah.
2: Just to keep going on forever. I'm going to make this about you for one quick second. Gord Sinclair, it was probably around 2000, maybe 2001. CJ92 in Calgary. At the time, the name I used on the radio was Z-Man.
3: Okay.
2: And you came in for an interview. Now, I had seen the Tragic Clip for the first time in Sudbury, just previously before that. And I wasn't one of those early 90s Tragically Hip guys. I found you guys with Poets-ish. Right? I mean, it was good bar songs.
3: Yeah.
2: But I found Poets and that stuff. And you came in and I remember how just calm and collected. Actually, you were just like this. You were just a guy who came and hung out. And but that for a young radio guy, 20, almost 30 years ago, is... set me on an incredible course of having conversations, and I would say has a big play in what I do today, Gord. And so Let me thank you for that. And,
3: I appreciate that. That means a lot. We're just guys from Kingston, Ontario, I've been doing some interviews today and not something I know what it's like, Kingston's a C market at best. Right. And we would, people would stop on a Tuesday night because they're going to get, their gig in, and they can put the crew up and but when from the kid's perspective, from my perspective, that was the world, right? Like Every kid in town is at the show, and you get to appreciate how important that is, That things bring together people together, and we spent a lot of time with each other sitting around in a van, and nothing ever went to our heads, and we would reflect on this kind of thing, just about how really fortunate we are to actually be doing this, to have the opportunity to go to have a radio station actually playing our tune, and then have the opportunity to talk to someone who's interested in talking about our music. We never took that stuff for granted.
2: Gord Sinclair of the Tragically Hip. 10 years ago tonight, they played their last show together as a band. Throwback Thursday 2016, as we celebrate this moment that all of Canada came together. And coming up, I'll continue my conversation with Gord. I asked him a lot about what he expects the future to look like, and what does it mean to be Canadian, as in they actually are Canadian. And I don't mean like Canadian citizens. I mean like when you think Canada as a Canadian, you think the Tragically Hip. More with Gord Sinclair coming up. Shane Hewitt in the Night Shift.
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0: We are seeing quite a few problems on the eastbound side of the 401 this evening, starting in the collectors at Yonge Street. The left lane is blocked by a collision. further eastbound in the express at Leslie, there's a stalled vehicle in the right lane. Eastbound in the express at Markham Road, there's a new stalled vehicle blocking the right lane there as well. And further eastbound in Pickering in the collectors at Brock Road, the right lane is blocked by another stalled vehicle. On the westbound 401 collector ramp to Winston Churchill Boulevard, the center lane is still blocked by a stalled vehicle. And if you're headed southbound on the 400 at Rutherford, the right lane is also blocked by another stalled vehicle. News Talk 1010 weather, mainly sunny, 22, but feels like 23. 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I'm Christina Galli, your next update at 9 o'clock on News Talk 1010 Toronto.
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2: Gord Sinclair of the Tragically Hip. It's been 10 years tonight since they played their

0: And not, again, that's not unique to us either. I've been saying I just saw Rush play last night, and I have the opportunity to know those guys a little bit. And Neil died of the same cancer, and took them away from us for a long period of time. And I'm grateful that they are back out playing. Not from a fan's perspective, but I'm grateful to be able to watch them and see the joy on their faces, that the power that the music brings, and what the way they're able to project. And to think that I'm obviously, to a much lesser extent, I'm a huge Rush fan. So what can I say? I'm not worthy. I'm not worthy. But
1: You could be a fanboy too. That's
0: yeah,
1: okay.
0: I am a fanboy.
1: Yeah.
0: But it's a great thing. It really speaks to how music can bring us together.
1: It does. I know that, this was evident to me. And I remember I was working in Brockville in Kingston. It was AJ's Hangar. And I think it was Jim Cuddy. I don't think it was 5440. I think it was a Jim Cuddy show. And you were there and Dan was there. And we were the radio folks hanging around. And just by proximity, we said hi or whatever. But to see you guys just enjoying a different show. Like it was that was the authenticity to all of it. So let me ask you this, Gord Sinclair, is that most people ask the question, what advice would you give your younger self and all those things? I'm going to flip that backwards, okay?
0: Yeah.
1: What does young Gord, who with the rest of the band, Gord Downie, these young guys who just met, now that it's been a 10-year anniversary since you played your last show together, what does young Gord Sinclair give advice to this Gord Sinclair? Things to remember from a young man.
0: Things to remember from a young man. Well, it's cliche, but I still carry that young man with me. I allow that young man to live with inside me. And I was reminded that of the other night, watching Rush play. That ability to still have that infatuation with music and to be able to let your hair down and to really like let it get inside you. The young me would remind myself, the old me, the old decrepit me, to never lose that, because that's the beauty of I'm a lifelong music fan. I had the great fortune of doing it as for a living, but I would still be a music fan if I wasn't doing it for a living, and music is that, that from radio, where it's constantly changing, constantly evolving. There's a new number one and stuff like that. But music has that ability to take you back in time and place, to remember what you were doing when this song was on the
1: Yeah,
0: radio.
1: it's beautiful.
0: And it's an amazing thing that but you're also able to carry that forward. And I loved what you said about you coming to the band around Phantom Power days. Like, I've got some great musician friends that didn't know any of didn't know the band until that record too. And I again, the old me appreciates what that means to people, that we had that opportunity to write and record and tour and play and do that, to become and find our own voice, to become Tragically Hip over time. And yeah, it's such an important thing. And I credit our audience and our country for that, that we had that support of the audience in this country.
1: I Cambrian College. It was the first day of school outside Big PA Poets. That was the moment that I discovered the Tragically Hip in Sudbury.
0: Great old song.
1: Yeah, right. It's great. Oh, like you just boom, like it just hits you. I love that. All right. So 10 years, Tragically Hip, Gord Sinclair is here. And what do you hope? What do you hope that the Tragically Hip means to Canadians?
0: Well, I guess my major, I appreciate the resonance that the band had and everything that went on like that. Like a lot of my friends in the business, I'm a product of the nurturing aspect of this country. There are a lot of up and coming bands right now that need our support. There are multiple potential Tragically Hips out there right now. So I would encourage everyone to support live music whenever and wherever you can. That's the superpower of this country. I recognize the way digital technology has changed everything.

0: we do. But the nuts and bolts of what we do is very much informed by that opportunity to get up in front of people and play, to actually entertain people. This country gave us the opportunity to learn how to not suck in an empty bar on a Tuesday night somewhere, and actually to turn a Tuesday night into Saturday for some people that were in there. Then it's funny, you come back on your way back and the place is full because the word's gotten around, because it's a great night out. You know, it's the power of music, not just coming from the stage, but to turn your frown upside down and have a great night, you know? So that's always my takeaway with it. There are young bands out there. This is a great incubator for music. And there's no better way to enjoy music than in a live environment. You know, it's where you really, you know, and I experienced that on that last tour. You know, like there, you know, the proscenium between the band and the audience disappears, and you're all in it together. And I've said it a number of times this morning, but, you know, Gord would drop a line in the middle of the song and everyone else is singing along with it. You know, we're all in it together. And that's what I love about the live performance. And again, that's something that we do really well in this country. We need to do everything in our power to nurture that. And it starts with you and me and going to see the, you know, wherever, if you have a local live club, which are becoming few and far between, going there on a Tuesday night and having a couple beers and seeing the band, you know, and yeah, all the guys I know in the music industry would do the same thing. It's an important thing.
1: It's great that you say that. The proscenium is the wall between the stage and the audience. And I have a piece that I wrote, Gord, that's about, I got asked once, well, how do you know it's love? And the piece I wrote was, well, you know it's love when time disappears.
0: Yeah.
1: And so it sounds very much like what you're saying, is that the minute the proscenium disappears, the wall between us, that's when you know it's love. And yeah, it's a beautiful thing. Well, Gord, thank you for what you've done for me.
0: I appreciate that.
1: I don't believe I'm an authority to say this, but on behalf of Canadians, thank you for the music as always. High five and a good shift on that one, champ.
0: Yeah.
1: And I truly hope that on the 10th anniversary of the Tragic Lips final show, that you get a little time with Gord, because I think we all will.
0: I appreciate that, and I most certainly will. I appreciate you saying that. It's awesome.
1: Gord Sinclair, Tragically Hip, 10th anniversary tonight of their final show that we all watched on TV. And I remember that moment like it was yesterday. I can see the colors. I remember the vibe, and they were so comfortable watching that show. Amazing stuff. Shane Hewitt and The Night Shift, thank you to the Tragically Hip for putting that together. It's great to see Gord Sinclair again. We'll be right back.
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12: Good evening, I'm Zoraida Allman. A bit of a cooler night tonight. Plenty of sunshine for Friday. Your complete forecast after the news. The Prime Minister wants premiers to lift the U.S. booze ban as they work to secure a deal on U.S. tariffs. And Transit Agency is taking steps to make it a smooth commute this weekend with a number of high-profile events on deck. Details on these and other stories coming up. But first, let's check your drive. News Talk 1010, Time Saver Traffic. Problems continue on the eastbound 401, starting in the collectors at Yonge Street. The left lane is still blocked by a collision. Further eastbound in the express at Leslie, there's a stalled vehicle blocking the right lane. And eastbound in the express at Markham Road, the right lane is also blocked by a stalled vehicle. On the westbound side, the collector ramp to Winston Churchill Boulevard also has a stalled vehicle blocking the center lane. And on the northbound 410 at Steele, watch out for a crash in the right lane. There's no shortcut for saving time, but saving money is simple. 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I'm Christina Galle, your next update at 9:15 on News Talk 1010 Toronto. Canada-U.S. Trade Minister Dominic LeBlanc says a deal with the U.S. is close as talks continue amid a three-day pause on 50% American tariffs. Meanwhile, Prime Minister Mark Carney has asked premiers to remove U.S. booze bans as the work continues to finalize a deal. CTV's Queen's Park Bureau Chief Siobhan Morris with more.
6: A plea from the Prime Minister to premiers.
7: I wouldn't say that he was begging us, but what is a step before begging?
6: Manitoba's premier hasn't committed to restocking U.S. booze. Doug Ford and his office silent on their thinking. Last week, Ontario's premier said he needed to see a fair deal protecting steel, auto, forestry, agriculture, and manufacturing.
11: We'd be more than happy to bring booze back on the shelves only if we have a deal that's going to protect those sectors.
6: Political analyst Scott Reed believes Ford is considering carefully what to say and how.
13: Knowing that he's probably going to have to cooperate, but he's going to have to determine what tone he sets as he does that.
6: Ontario has close to $80 million worth of American booze in storage. Bottles no shoppers we could find are rushing to crack open.
14: I wouldn't buy it because it's American.
15: I'll just stick to my Canadian beer.
12: The three-day pause ends tomorrow at midnight. A local soccer coach is facing sexual assault charges. 23-year-old Zachary Weinstein is charged with sexual assault and sexual interference relating to a one-on-one lesson that happened on Monday in Vaughan. Police say Weinstein runs a private coaching business in the GTA. Investigators are concerned there may be more victims. With a busy weekend coming up in the city, transit agencies say they are taking steps to make sure everyone is able to get around smoothly. CTV's John Musselman with more.
16: BTS will be at the Rogers Stadium up in Downsview. Ed Sheeran is downtown at the Rogers Center. And tomorrow, the CNE opens to the public. Plus, the CFL game has the Argos hosting Hamilton.
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18: We're going to be offering Lakeshore West evening train leaving approximately 12:17 a.m. as opposed to 11:47 p.m., along with some additional GO buses leaving Union Station later on in the evening.
16: And if you are planning on attending any of these events, transit officials say the GO Train and TTC remain your best options to avoid traffic delays on area highways.
12: Meanwhile, the Scarborough Busway is set to open next month, 6 months ahead of schedule.
19: 4 kilometers to Ellesmere. No lights, no congestion, nothing to slow you down.
12: The busway was planned after the Scarborough RT was taken out of commission after it derailed in 2023. The $97 million project is meant to be an interim measure to speed up traffic until the Scarborough subway extension is finished. It'll follow the same route as the former RT line from Kennedy Station to Scarborough Town Centre. Tap into breaking news anywhere. Download the CTV News app to keep up to date.
20: The sky continues to clear this evening. It's a little cool tonight, 12 for the low. Tomorrow, we've got sunshine and a high of 26 degrees. Going to be a nice day. Enjoy, because Saturday becomes progressively unsettled. We start off with some sun and cloud, but showers and storms roll in. We could get some heavy downpours in places too. Expect on and off showers for Sunday also. Cooler conditions, 22 degrees for the high that day, remaining below seasonal through early next week. From the CTV Weather Center, I'm Lindsay Morrison.
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1: Throwback Thursday, Ed Conroy is here, RetroOntario.com, writer of the Imagination book. It's fantastic. It's about Canadian TV, kids TV, and so much more. A Retro Ontario on the socials, too. Hi, Ed.
2: Hi, Shane.
1: Well, Ed, 2016, Throwback Thursday, tragically hip. Can you believe it's been 10 years since the final show of those guys as a band?
2: You know, you hit me with these anniversaries, and it feels like 2 weeks ago, man. I can't believe it's 10 years.
1: Well, that's what I said to Gord Sinclair. I was like, well, it feels like yesterday. Feels like a lifetime ago. He brought up a really great point where he said, it's funny how a song can take you back to one place. That's one of the cool gifts about music, and that's one of the things that, for him, back in the day. And I said to Gord, I said, you know, it really just ended so perfectly. And he said a couple of times that he wished it could just keep going. He felt like he could keep going forever. In hindsight of all that, very rarely do we see anything finish as cleanly, unified family style as the Tragically Hip's final concert did.
2: No, it's... You know, when you're talking about the arts, whether it's bands or filmmakers or writers, it is very, very hard, almost impossible, I would say, to create a body of work that has a beginning, a middle, and an end, right? Because fate, you could get hit by a bus tomorrow and you leave all this work unfinished. With bands, my goodness, I mean... I remember the Rolling Stones in 1989, Steel Wheels, or as they called it, Gray Wheels tour. You know, that was supposed to be it. That was the last time. And it just keeps going and going. And there's a reason why. There's a money reason why. There's those rock stars. It's part of their DNA to perform. They could be multi-millionaires. They can't just go chill out in their mansion. They got to be in front of an audience. So they can't stop. They can't help themselves. But when fate, as cruel as it is, strikes down somebody and gives them advance warning so they can wrap it up, as was the case with Gord Downey and the Hip, it's remarkable.
1: Yeah, it's so true. We know the things that have not ended well when it comes to entertainment generally, like the Seinfelds of the world, did not end well. Is there anything that comes to mind that did end particularly well for you? Big Bang Theory ended pretty well.
2: I mean, yeah, in terms of television, we've been pretty lucky, I would say, this millennium with programs, I would say, like Breaking Bad had a really great ending. Sopranos had a really good ending. Mad Men had a fantastic ending.
1: Ted Lasso was quite possibly the perfect TV show for that.
2: But it's coming back now.
1: Until they started it again.
2: Yeah, right. And that's always the temptation, right? Is to put the band back together one more time, squeeze one more thing, and so many things. I mean, can you imagine, Shane, if they had never made another Star Wars movie after Return of the Jedi? It would be the most revered trilogy of movies, but it's been so sullied now, and it just continues to be sullied by greed, really.
1: Mm-hmm. Yeah, and I even feel bad saying ending so perfectly because everybody lost, you know, Gord Downey and their dude, right? Like everyone. So it's not so perfectly, but under the circumstances, I think it's probably.
2: Yeah, I think as a band and as a discography and a body of work, that was a perfect beginning and a middle and an end. Mm-hmm. And you know who talks about this quite a bit and he gets a lot of flack for it is the film director Quentin Tarantino.
1: Mm-hmm.
2: Because he makes a big deal about he only is going to make one more movie. Because he thinks that 10, the number 10, is the perfect place to end it. Because too many film directors stayed way past their best by date, right? And mm-hmm. and their movies become more and more kind of weak, in his words. And you know, he gets flack, but I think there is something to that. If you can plan that out, and yeah, we're talking about fate and illness striking somebody down. But it wasn't so sudden that they were able to craft the final chapter of that band. And I think that puts them right on the right on Mount Olympus of Canadian bands, and it will be very difficult for anybody to ever come near that.
1: I would agree. I would agree. Do you have a favorite Tragic Leap album that or song or album or wherever that was?
2: Oh, I do. I do. I guess the second album or the third album, depending on if you consider that first one an album, Road Apples. Mm. Road Apples was the very first CD that I ever bought.
1: Oh, was it really?
2: I bought a hi-fi sound system, a CD player. I worked at the CNE, the Canadian National Exhibition, one summer, saved up all my pennies, bought a sound system, and as a demo, I bought Road Apples. And so no matter how many times I hear that, that riff on Little Bones, it takes me right back to just blasting my first sound system. So
1: there's so many songs, and I described to Gord in our chat that I knew the Tragically Hip. I knew the sort of the bar songs, right? You knew the bar songs, New Orleans is Sinking and all those things. But I truly discovered the Tragically Hip with Poets.
2: Mm.
1: And I said to him, I said, I remember Cambrian College. It was, I was working radio in Sudbury, and we were doing like the indoctrination day where everyone shows up for the first time. They had a DJ set up there, and that's what we were doing, and the big PA and stuff like that. And I remember my buddy playing Poets, and I had never heard it that way before. I'd only ever heard it on the radio because it had just come out. And, but I heard it on that big PA, and I went, oh, what is this? And that's really what got me into it. And it was soon after that, of course, then the more poetic side happened. And then by luck, I worked in Brockville on 103.7. And then, of course, we were at AJ's Hangar all the time in Kingston. And it was a Jim Cuddy show that Gord Sinclair and everybody was there for, and all their circle of friends to watch the show. And so that's when it started to become real life. And it, just like you described, like when you hear like the very first like note of those songs, it immediately takes me to that place.
2: Yeah.
1: But isn't that what nostalgia and history is really all about?
2: Absolutely. But I think there are certain acts that almost, it's almost supernatural, and the Tragically Hip have that. And I'd say there's probably at least one or two or maybe even three tracks on every single one of their albums that has the ability to do that. Mm. Even if you don't like those songs, even if you don't like that band, you will hear those tracks, and you know they play them a lot, thank goodness, and it will transport you to 88 or 91 or 96 or whatever it was. And it's so crazy we're having this conversation, because literally a couple hours ago I was driving on a country road, and a Tragically Hip song came on, and it took me right back. And so, I mean, that is beautiful. That's a beautiful thing. And I think, you know, I mentioned the Stones earlier. They're still... You know, they're still going. That seems so surreal. But it absolutely has, I think, kind of dulled some of the power that their music used to have.
1: Yeah. Yeah, I would agree. I would agree. It'll be interesting to see what happens now. Rebroadcasts and stuff of the 10th anniversary of that show. It was the show itself, the Canadians watched. Canadians came together to watch. And I think Canadians were stunned to see how electric it was. And at the same time, it was so casual and so comfortable and so just guys hanging out. I think that their character and clarity in the moment was on full display, their love for each other, because they were just doing it together. And that part was wild to me. I think I can picture it in my mind. I can't picture any concerts really in my mind. That one, even though I watched it on TV, I can clearly see it.
2: Goosebumps, man. Goosebumps just hearing you describe it.
1: All right, Tragically Hip, 2016. It's 10 years since their last show together. Gord Downie passing away shortly after. And that's what we celebrate, the music of the Canadian band. And I think that that's probably a great way to put it. Ed Conroy, RetroOntario.com. Thanks, brother.
2: Cheers, my friend.
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3: Problems continue on the northbound 410 at Steeles. A crash is still blocking the right lane, but good news over on the eastbound 401 in the collectors at Yonge Street. That crash that was in the left lane has cleared away. Although further eastbound in the express at Markham Road, watch out for a stalled vehicle in the right lane. And on the westbound Gardner, just past the South Kingsway, there is now a stalled vehicle partially blocking the left lane. And in town, there's a crash on Eglinton east of the Allen. News Talk 1010 weather, mainly clear skies, 21, but feels like 23 degrees. 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
1: Entertainment is Broken is Richard Carlos's podcast that you can get online. It's got a lot to listen to. Doesn't really get old because there's so many stories on there to give it a go. Plus the iHeart Talk Radio Network on the weekends. And it's, you're jazzed. What? Wait.
9: Well, it's crazy that Entertainment is Broken. We took the summer off and we're getting as many, if not more, downloads, which means that new people have discovered it since we've been off. Than as we were getting when we were making new episodes.
1: Wow. So it sounds like you're replaceable is what you're saying.
9: Maybe so.
1: Not the case. RichardKrause.ca is the best place to get connected with all of these things. Nice, easy way. One-stop shop. How you doing, brother? You doing good?
9: Yeah. It's just winding down the summer. I tend to think of things in terms of movies. So the movie summer is winding down. We're into the dog days now. Some good movies out and around still coming. But what this means is that I'll be sliding into the Toronto International Film Festival soon. So I've already started working on that, even though it doesn't start for another 20 days or so.
1: Yeah. Fall shows. Yep. Fall movies, festivals, time to ramp things up just a little bit. There was an auction, Richard, recently for some of Colonel Sanders' stuff. And like bow ties.
9: Yeah.
1: Clip-on bow ties, in fact. But there was a notebook. And in that notebook was a list of 11 herbs and spices. Now, it didn't say that it was a recipe, but it did list 11 separate things, kind of like they talk about for the recipe, sold for like $30,000 just for the notebook.
9: I can tell you, I used to work at a Kentucky Fried Chicken. One of my first jobs when I was a teenager was as a fry cook at a KFC. And we had no idea what was in the 11 herbs and spices. We used to get big bags of it that were just marked herbs and spices. Nothing else, no ingredients, nothing. And that's what we had to use. And there were very specific ways of using it and, you know, very specific temperatures and all that kind of stuff. I learned a lot while I was working there. I haven't eaten it so much since then, only because back in those days, they had an all-you-can-eat while you were working thing going on. And I was like 15 years old and hungry all the time. So I ate a lot of KFC then.
1: There are some mock recipes online. Doesn't mean they're great, but there are some mock recipes online. Anyway, KFC is in your entertainment news.
9: It is. So KFC, Kentucky Fried Chicken, and the French wine brand La Ville Ferme are opening Coco Van, a limited edition pop-up kind of thing, a wine bar pairing fried chicken with wine. And it will be over the next couple of weeks in England. And La Ville Ferme has become widely known as the chicken wine because it has a big chicken on its label. You've probably seen it at the liquor store. And eventually, a couple of years ago, it became such a thing that they actually put out a limited edition where they just called themselves chicken wine for a couple of months, which was very successful. So now KFC and they are going to combine forces. You'll have to go to England to enjoy this, but tickets are only £15. You get 90 minutes. There are limited walk-in spaces available, but you're going to eat fried chicken. You're going to drink French wine, and it sounds like kind of a blast. I think KFC has done such a great job in recent years of marketing themselves. They've had like fire logs that you can buy that make your home smell like Kentucky Fried Chicken. They've got all sorts of cool stuff like that. And this is just the latest one.
1: Very cool. I have to tell you, I love the Twitter account because they follow the Spice Girls and other herbs.
9: Yeah,
1: it's genius.
9: Yeah, it is genius.
1: Okay, who doesn't like a little bit of merch when you go shopping for the chicken? And you got to love it, too. Bucket of chicken, best the day after. Okay, next on the list, let's actually dig into the movies and the projects.
9: All right, well, Harrison Ford is coming back as Indiana Jones. And so this is kind of exciting news. He's 84 years old, but this was announced at a thing called D23, which is a big Disney convention that's happening in, or that happens in Anaheim, California. And I've been to this thing, and it is wild. It's where they unveil all the new movies that are coming out over the next year or so. There's, you know, footage you'll never see anywhere else. I got taken behind the scenes and was able to use this really cool camera that can play anything in context of like a comic background. So they would supply these backdrops, and then I would shoot scenes with people, and it would place them inside the comic backdrop. Very cool. Anyway, Harrison Ford showed up at this thing and said, I'm going to be Indiana Jones again, but it's not going to be another film. He's 84. He's working a great deal in television now, and I don't know that he really wants to commit himself to making a movie here. So instead, he's coming to Walt Disney World. There's going to be a new ride called Indiana Jones and the Myth of the Jade Serpent, and he's going to be doing the voices, and I'm sure there'll be some filmed aspects of him as Indiana Jones. And you take this crazy ride, and this one, I, from what I understand, is kind of a revamp of one of their dinosaur exhibits that was there for a long time, where you kind of take a ride through dinosaur history. And Harrison Ford will be your guide for that.
1: That's fascinating. I think it would be really cool to do it. And then, of course, you got Harrison Ford hanging out with you. If he'd go on the ride with you, that'd be even better.
9: I had a coffee with him one time. I've hosted a couple of events with Harrison Ford, and I was told that he doesn't like to work with people that he's not met before. So the film company, I was going to host something with him in Toronto, flew me to Los Angeles and put me up in a very nice hotel, and they said, just wait for Harrison Ford to call. And so I waited the first day in my room thinking he would call, and he didn't. I waited the second day in the restaurant, and I got to say to the person at the front desk, Harrison Ford may be calling for me. So just when he does, let me know.
1: That's fun. That's worth it right there.
9: Yeah, he did not call. Called on the third day. We went, had a coffee, 10 minutes, in and out. He goes, yeah, you'll do. Fine. Boom.
1: You'll do.
9: Yeah, do the shows in Toronto. And he might not have said exactly those words, but it was something like that. And then during the shows in Toronto, he was fantastic. And my late mother-in-law was a huge Harrison Ford fan. So I installed her in the very front row at one of these things. And as I was walking out to the stage, I said, you know, is there anything you want me to say about you out there? And, you know, he made a joke, and I said, well, just call me beloved and intelligent, and I'll do that for you. So I get out there, and I do the thing. Then I bring out Harrison Ford, and he steps up the stage and says, hey, I'm just so thrilled to be here in Toronto working with the beloved Richard Krause, the most intelligent film critic in Canada, dot, dot, dot. And I thought, he did it, and it was awesome.
1: That's amazing.
9: Yeah.
1: That must have cost us. It's a pretty good endorsement, I would say, yeah.
9: Well, it's a joke, but yeah, it was fun.
1: Still a good endorsement. That's fun. Okay, quickly, we've only got about a minute here, but after you die, are people going to take advantage of you? A terrible, dark thing happening, and Robin Williams' kids are fighting back.
9: Yeah, they are. So the comedian, late comedian's Instagram page has been dormant for about 12 years now. Now his three children are bringing it back because there's so much AI slop out there featuring Robin Williams that they're creating a place that is only what they want it to be, which is authentic and real clips of their father. So they have revived their father's Instagram account, and they're just going to make sure that everything that's on there has no even, you know, faint sniff of AI to it. And I'm glad. I mean, it's a small thing, but, you know, it's a fairly significant thing to do in the fight against the internet and all our social media being just overwhelmed by AI slop. So I'm happy to see this. I hope more actors do it.
1: Robin Williams' Instagram account is back live for bad reasons, but it's back live as they fight back. Okay, richardkrause.ca. Get connected with Richard. Coming up for you next, booze and reviews. Richard's going to be our host, review a movie, and make us some drinks.
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3: We are seeing some problems on your drive this evening. We'll start eastbound on the QEW at Cawthorne, where two left lanes are blocked by a stalled vehicle. The eastbound 401 Express at Markham Road also has a stalled vehicle in the right lane. There is a new problem over on the westbound 409 at Martin Grove with a stalled vehicle in the right lane. And the westbound Gardner past the South Kingsway, the left lane is partially blocked by another stalled vehicle. News Talk 1010 weather, mainly clear skies. It's 21 degrees, but feels like 23. 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
1: Booze and Reviews, a Richard Krause production. Richard Krause, we all know him as the incredibly intelligent.
2: And beloved. Don't forget
1: and beloved. Entertainment journalist in Canada. And see earlier in the podcast, that'll make more sense. And but before he became beloved, he was loved for being a good bartender. Mm. One of his favorite seasons of his life. If you ask him, he'll tell you he loved that season of his life. And so he's going to make us some drinks and do what he does today. Review a movie. What are we looking at?
2: We're looking at a movie called The Rivals of Amziah King. And admittedly, this is not a title that sticks in your head very easily. Say it a few times. The Rivals of Amziah King, and it'll eventually stay there. And it's mostly worth a look. This is a new crime thriller now playing in theaters. But I loved the first hour of this movie before the crime part of it kicks in. So this is Matthew McConaughey. He's a beekeeper. He's a musician. He lives in rural Oklahoma. And the first hour is just what I call a hangout movie. This is a movie where you just kick back. You don't look for a story. You don't look for a clever plot twists or anything like that. You just spend some time with the characters. And Matthew McConaughey as Amziah King is a lot of fun to hang out with. He likes to make grand gestures. He's never met a topic that he couldn't sort of wax spiritual about. He loves to play bluegrass music, and there's a surprising amount of music in the first hour of this movie. And it's just a really warm, lovely kind of character study. Now, the only plot device really that happens during that first hour is that his former foster daughter, Kateri, shows up. They had lived together for a number of years before Amziah's wife died. When the wife died, the foster kids were taken away and given to other families. She's now grown up. She's come back, and they're going to try and, you know, make a second go at having a significant almost father to daughter, almost daughter relationship, kind of a fractured family that they're trying to fix. And it's warm and it's beautiful. And he brings her into his life, and then something happens, and I'm not going to say what that thing is, but something happens that changes the tone of the movie, and what was once this kind of beautiful hangout movie turns into a crime thriller, kind of a mean-spirited crime thriller that really just did not grab me. It's, you know, I sometimes think of movies as being like puzzle pieces, and when you have great performances and a great story and cool music and good cinematography, whatever, each of those are a piece of a puzzle, and they fit together beautifully to form a whole. This movie, the puzzle pieces don't really feel like they fit together particularly well. And that's why this movie is such a disappointment to me, because the first hour is so unique and so great that when you clock into the second half of the movie, it just doesn't hold up and seems to kind of undo some of the magic that happened in the first hour. Anyway, should you still be interested in seeing a performance that I think will probably be thought of, I don't know if he'll win, but it'll be thought of come awards time for Matthew McConaughey, you might want to check out The Rivals of Amziah King, which is now in theaters.
1: Are we allowed to watch it because we're curious about what beekeeping life looks like? I think that's fair.
2: Well, yeah, sure. And, you know, I mean, there are moments in the first hour that you might think that a better title for this movie would have been Everything You Ever Wanted to Know About Bees But Were Afraid to Ask, because you'll learn a lot about bees during this movie. But, you know, in that first hangout hour, I liked it. I now know more about bees than I ever thought I would.
1: Okay, so for the first hour, you probably don't need a drink. The second hour, it sounds like you definitely do. Where are we going there, Mr. Bartender?
2: Well, we're going to go to Oklahoma. And the movie is set in rural Oklahoma, so I thought that I would just look and see what people are drinking in Oklahoma. And it turns out that they drink some cool stuff. So there's a drink called a lunchbox, or it's quite often known as an Edna's lunchbox. And it's widely considered to be Oklahoma City's signature cocktail. And it originated as a happy accident in the late 1990s at a place called Edna's Club and Restaurant and Bar and Grill. It's a classic dive bar that, you know, the kind of bar that I love going to, one that just feels lived in.
1: Oh, it's got a smell, you know, like you walk in and you're like, oh, yeah, this is my place.
2: I do love that. So Edna Scott, bar's founder and longtime owner, made a mistake. So apparently the daughter tells the story now that they were trying to make a flaming Dr. Pepper, which typically involves amaretto and beer, sometimes with some high-proof rum or kind of like a Boilermaker. And she added the wrong ingredients, and she added orange juice. So instead of wasting the drink, she tasted the result and found it to be kind of, you know, delicious. So it began as an off-menu special for regulars who knew, you know, what to ask for. There's a lot of places like that that'll have something sneaky on the menu. If you know what it's called, you can get one. And it became so popular that it's now on the menu. You don't have to have any advanced knowledge of it. You can order it. So here's what you do. You chill a beer mug and a shot glass in the freezer until they're frosty. You place the shot glass inside the mug, and then you fill it with about an ounce of amaretto. You fill the mug roughly three-quarters of the way with chilled Coors Light. That's the traditional beer. Other light lagers will work, but Coors Light is the traditional. And then here's the weird part. You top it with orange juice. And you bring it near the top, and you want about the same amount of orange juice as you want beer, and suck it back. And apparently, I have not tried this one, but apparently it is delicious.
1: Really? What a happy accident that is. It's Booze and Reviews, the Lunchbox, Edna's Lunchbox drink. Richard Cross is here. Let's get Oklahoma fancy, shall we?
2: Yeah, a more recent drink comes with the Oklahoma martini, and it's real easy. You take a light lager, like a Miller Lite or a Coors Light or something like that. You garnish it with olives and a lemon wedge, and that's it.
1: That's
2: Oklahoma martini.
1: That is so terrible.
2: Yeah. And then there's the Sooner Swirl, and this is the iconic drink at a place called The Mount in Norman, which is the home of the University of Oklahoma Sooners. And it's a swirled frozen margarita and frozen sangria. And it apparently accounts for like a huge, like a disproportionate amount of the money that this restaurant makes every year. So you need frozen margarita, so 2 ounces of margarita, an ounce of triple sec, an ounce of fresh lime juice, half an ounce of simple syrup, and about a cup and a half of ice, just enough to reach like a thick slush kind of consistency. Then you do pretty much the same thing with the sangria, some wine, some brandy, orange juice, bunch of ice, simple syrup, a little bit of mixed berries, and then you blend the margarita until it's smooth and slushy. You rinse the blender, you do the same thing with the sangria ingredients, and then in a large glass, you just kind of alternate pouring the two mixtures in layers until you come to the top and you get this kind of swirling effect, and it's called the Sooner Squirrel. Swirl.
1: Squirrel. Squirrel. I love it, with all kinds of different flavors to add on it too, which is kind of cool, right? So we have frozen lemonade would be a good one to put in there.
2: Yeah. You can totally make it with that.
1: I like it. Booze and Reviews. Richard Cross. Get connected, richardcross.ca. The movie that you're going to want to drink your way through the last half is The Rivals of Amziah King. And Richard says the first half is great, and you learn a lot about bees. Always finding something positive. Why not? Richard Cross, thank you, my friend.
2: Thank you, Shane.
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3: We are seeing a new problem on the westbound 403 at Dundas. The right lane is blocked with a collision, and problems continue over on the eastbound QEW approaching Coffra. Two left lanes remain blocked by a stalled vehicle. The eastbound 401 Express at Markham Road still has a stalled vehicle in the right lane. And on the westbound 409 at Martin Grove, that right lane is still blocked by another stalled vehicle. News Talk 1010 weather, mainly clear skies, 21 degrees, but feels like 23. 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I'm Christina Galle, your next update at 10 o'clock on News Talk 1010 Toronto.
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1: Three things we learned today, Shane Hewitt and The Night Shift. Throwback Thursday 2016. Man, let's start it there, shall we? The Tragical Hip a decade ago tonight played their last show together, and it was on TV for us to watch. One of the best shows ever. Concerts generally on TV, like live concerts, aren't great. If you watch like a DVD concert, like it's a produced, things are put together, it's amazing. It can be a great way to spend a day to watch some concerts. Live concerts, clunky. Not this. This was just class act level, entire show, Tragically Hip, and the band delivered. So we're

0: the old me, the old decrepit me, to never lose that, you know, because that's the beauty of I'm a lifelong music fan. I had the great fortune of doing it as for a living, but I would still be a music fan if I wasn't doing it for a living, you know. And music is that, you know, that from radio where it's constantly changing, constantly evolving. There's a new number one and stuff like that. But music has that ability to take you back in time and place, to remember what you were doing when this song was on the radio.
1: Yeah, it's beautiful.
0: And it's an amazing thing that but you're also able to carry that forward. And I loved what you said about you coming to the band around Phantom Power days. Like, I've got some great musician friends that didn't know any of didn't know the band until that record too. And again, the old me appreciates what that means to people, that we had that opportunity to write and record and tour and play and do that, to become and find our own voice, to become Tragically Hip over time. And yeah, it's such an important thing. And I credit our audience and our country for that, you know, that we had that support of the audience in this country.
1: 10 years ago tonight, very last Tragically Hip show. Gord Sinclair, right there, of the band. Shane Hewitt in the Night Shift. Three things we learned today. Dr. Sylvain Charlebois was on. We talked about trade with all the trade things going on this week, and dairy in particular, because it keeps coming up in all of this. But how much money is being given away from the old deals that doesn't need to be given away because it wasn't fulfilled? The full-length conversation is on the podcast. Here's what the food professor had to say.
2: So essentially, what's going on, and frankly, I know a lot of people that are listening in are upset with President Trump and the Americans and all that stuff. I understand that. But when it comes to dairy, I think we need to accept some of the blame here. And because dairy farmers convinced Ottawa they needed money to be compensated, and I'm actually using air quotes here, compensated.
1: Works well on the radio. Well done.
2: Yes, that's right. And they convinced Ottawa that they needed money because more competition will be coming in.
1: Right.
2: So for COSMA alone, it's $1.2 billion of taxpayers' money that is being given to dairy farmers right now. Because I think it's a 5-year program or 6-year program. So each dairy farms in Canada is receiving some money from Ottawa to compensate them for the losses created by COSMA. But we're not allowing more products into the market. We're allowing very few products into the market. So I don't know, Shane, but when I'm calculating all this, I'm wondering, well, should Ottawa reimburse Canadians in a way, or should we ask dairy farmers to reimburse Ottawa?
1: Yeah, reimbursing Canadians would be interesting, because then they'd be using our money to pay us more of our money.
2: Well, Ottawa gives us great service every single day as citizens.
1: Every day.
2: So, yeah, every day.
1: I don't know. It's just like when I call and I'm on hold for 3 hours.
2: But you pay for that.
1: To the organization that...
2: There's a system that allows you to enjoy music for 3 hours.
1: As long as the artists are getting their royalties, I guess.
2: Yeah.
1: Man, it's crazy to think. So the numbers were originally done on the budget that was coming in, and it's paid out, even though it's not coming in. And so basically it's bonus money at this point, because there was nothing lost because the competition didn't happen.
2: So the travesty of it all is that dairy farmers aren't losing money due to trade deals.
1: There we go. This full podcast is on, full conversation is on the podcast. Shane Hewitt in the Night Shift, food professor. What do you think if a bunch of money was paid to some people to help cover up the new products coming to market to keep them afloat? But by the way, that product never came, but the money still went out the door. That's the conversation there. It's on the iHeart app, where you can get our podcast. All of the shows we ever talk about on here, you can grab them on there as well. Live stream the show and more. Shane Hewitt and the Night Shift, three things that we learned today. Buying a car, right? I know it's something that's not really on your radar because scooters, but
3: yep.
1: If you bought a car and you turned it on and you had to watch an ad, I mean, you're a millennial, you're used to this on streaming, YouTube, watch an ad before you get your video. If you had to watch an ad,

0: someone else is making money. What would you think about that?
1: No, the point of a car is what? Speed and convenience to get you from point A to point B. If the car does not turn on and starts moving, what's the point of the car?
0: Yeah. Apparently it's advertising dollars.
1: Ugh.
0: That's what the conversation was about with Tony Chapman, how BMW slid a Spider-Man commercial onto the screens of their cars.
2: BMW a few years ago tried, if you remember, they'd already installed heated seats, but for you to unlock them, you're going to pay a monthly fee for it. And the people was a backlash. Wasn't that many years ago that Apple gave everybody a copy of the new U2 album? And it blew up in their face because there's people going, just because I bought your car or your device doesn't mean you have the right to populate it and monetize it outside of your core lane. And I think that's what the backlash is of BMW going, well, they said, well, people have to agree to press to watch the ad. That's not the case. You're still getting a message from BMW and Spider-Man and going, that's not what I paid for. I didn't pay for you the rights to start creating advertising commercials. So before you start your car, you got to watch these three ads, you know.
0: It's so backwards, Tony. Like, it's all so backwards. Like, okay, so if you went to somebody, okay, I'm getting mad now. Okay, so cable, back in the day, you know, we started paying a lot for cable back in the day. All of a sudden, Netflix comes along, no commercials, choose your show. Now what do we have? Well, now you have to pay more if you don't want the commercials that get inserted on your Amazon Prime. Right now you have to pay extra. And so now the commercials are getting inserted always. And so it's like, okay, well, wait a second. Maybe the original deal wasn't so bad after all. But I'm paying for your service and I get it at a discount. You're making money off the ads to supplement my fees, in theory. But in this case, I own it. It's mine. I bought it. Mm-hmm. And if you came to me or came to somebody and said, tell you what, we're going to run ads in your car. You make the money too, and it'll help pay for your car. That's a good deal, right? Not the case. Full conversation, Shane Hewitt and The Night Shift. 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
9: Good evening, I'm Zaride Allman. A bit of a cooler night tonight, plenty of sunshine for Friday. Your complete forecast after the news. The Prime Minister wants premiers to lift the U.S. booze ban as they work to secure a deal on U.S. tariffs. And Transit Agency is taking steps to make it a smooth commute this weekend with a number of high-profile events on deck. Details on these and other stories coming up. But first, let's check your drive. News Talk 1010, Time Saver Traffic.
10: Problems continue on the westbound 403 at Dundas, where a crash is still blocking the right lane. And on the eastbound QEW approaching Cothra, two left lanes remain blocked by a stalled vehicle. Over on the Jarvis Street on-ramp to the westbound Gardner, that is now partially blocked by a collision. And on the eastbound 401 Express at McCowan, watch out for a stalled vehicle in the right lane. Over 1,000 exotic birds and animals, the African Lion Safari, Canada's original safari adventure, open daily May 2nd to September 12th. 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I'm Christina Galle, your next update at 10:15 on News Talk 1010 Toronto.
9: Canada-U.S. Trade Minister Dominic LeBlanc says a deal with the U.S. is close as talks continue amid a three-day pause on 50% American tariffs. Meanwhile, Prime Minister Mark Carney has asked premiers to remove U.S. booze bans as the work continues to finalize a deal. CTV's Queen's Park Bureau Chief Siobhan Morris with more.
6: A plea from the Prime Minister to premiers.
11: I wouldn't say that he was begging us, but what is a step before begging?
6: Manitoba's premier hasn't committed to restocking U.S. booze. Doug Ford and his office silent on their thinking. Last week, Ontario's premier said he needed to see a fair deal protecting steel, auto, forestry, agriculture, and manufacturing.
12: We'd be more than happy to bring booze back on the shelves only if we have a deal that's going to protect those sectors.
6: Political analyst Scott Reed believes Ford is considering carefully what to say and how.
13: Knowing that he's probably going to have to cooperate, but he's going to have to determine what tone he sets as he does that.
6: Ontario has close to $80 million worth of American booze in storage. Bottles no shoppers we could find are rushing to crack open.
14: I wouldn't buy it because it's American.
15: I'll just stick to my Canadian beer.
9: The three-day pause ends tomorrow at midnight. A local soccer coach is facing sexual assault charges. 23-year-old Zachary Weinstein is charged with sexual assault and sexual interference relating to a one-on-one lesson that happened on Monday in Vaughan. Police say Weinstein runs a private coaching business in the GTA. Investigators are concerned there may be more victims. With a busy weekend coming up in the city, transit agencies say they are taking steps to make sure everyone is able to get around smoothly. CTV's John Musselman with more.
0: BTS will be at the Rogers Stadium up in Downsview. Ed Sheeran is downtown at the Rogers Center. And tomorrow, the CNE opens to the public. Plus, the CFL game has the Argos hosting Hamilton.
16: We'll have the Dufferin Express bus routes functioning. We'll have the 509, 511.
0: Officials at Metrolinx will also be increasing service.
17: We're going to be offering Lakeshore West evening train leaving approximately 12:17 a.m. as opposed to 11:47 p.m., along with some additional GO buses leaving Union Station later on in the evening.
0: And if you are planning on attending any of these events, transit officials say the GO Train and TTC remain your best options to avoid traffic delays on area highways.
9: Meanwhile, the Scarborough Busway is set to open next month, 6 months ahead of schedule.
18: 4 kilometers to Ellesmere, no lights, no congestion, nothing to slow you down.
9: The busway was planned after the Scarborough RT was taken out of commission after it derailed in 2023. The $97 million project is meant to be an interim measure to speed up traffic until the Scarborough subway extension is finished. It'll follow the same route as the former RT line from Kennedy Station to Scarborough Town Centre. Tap into breaking news anywhere. Download the CTV News app to keep up to date.
19: The sky continues to clear this evening. It's a little cool tonight, 12 for the low. Tomorrow, we've got sunshine and a high of 26 degrees. Going to be a nice day. Enjoy, because Saturday becomes progressively unsettled. We start off with some sun and cloud, but showers and storms roll in. We could get some heavy downpours in places too. Expect on and off showers for Sunday also. Cooler conditions, 22 degrees for the high that day, remaining below seasonal through early next week. From the CTV Weather Center, I'm Lindsay Morrison.
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1: UFOs, UAPs, conversation with Nathan Radke. He had a UFO. It was an unidentified floating object that he talked about. Haven't heard that one before. And Chrissy Newton is here to help us talk about UFOs. Now, we can talk about all kinds of things, the evidence around it, all of it. Being Chrissy Newton is a great way to get connected with Chrissy on the socials. And here's the thing. I'm not sure that everybody's taking this very seriously. There's an entire orbit of community that is all over all of this. There's the conspiracy people that are looking for evidence of aliens. There are the people who just want answers. There's the anti-government people that are on this. And then there's the, yeah, I don't believe anything that comes out of this government sort of thing. And there has been like a ton of information that has come out. And really, it's too bad because everyone waited for so long, and I'm not sure everyone takes it seriously. Now, Chrissy Newton is writer and podcaster with The Debrief. And so, Chrissy, when we look at this stuff, am I wrong, do you think, of feeling disappointed that more people aren't really, like, this stuff should really be in a lot of the conversation always, no?
2: You would hope so, right? I don't think you're wrong at all. I think that people aren't taking it seriously because they don't take the administration seriously. So a lot of people are thinking that these UFO file dumps are covering up things like, you know, the Epstein files and really, you know, talking about the conflicts that are happening around the world that the United States is part of. So there's a lot going on the other side of our border that needs to be taken seriously. So people feel that these UFO dumps are just kind of passing time while we hopefully maybe potentially forget about those other conflicts.
1: Well, and isn't that the case, right? I would say that it's probably safe to assume that the timing of the releases is very well timed politically. A great distraction from what's going on, the shell game of look over here in politics. Do you want to talk about the American side? Or do you want to talk about the Canadian side? Which way do you feel like you want to go with this? Because I feel like there's plenty for both.
2: Well, and both things can remain true, right? You can have really good UFO documents, and then you can also have an administration that is, you know, we're all a little bit wary about, right? So, and they could be doing it for timing purposes, but it doesn't mean that the information that's within those file dumps aren't actually good. And so we're seeing that majority of these file dumps we're in the fifth tranche now, have actually been pretty wonderful. The only thing that they lack is full analysis. And that's unfortunate because the Aero Office needs to do that. And that's what the American taxpayers pay for that government to do. And they're not doing it well, unfortunately. And so that's the real challenge that we're getting in. The analysis isn't wonderful, but we are seeing the footage. And so it's leaving, you know, civilian researchers to be able to look into this information themselves, which some of them can do very well. The UFO community is extremely well equipped with wonderful scientists and academics to do this. The challenge is, though, is Debbie down the street, both in Canada and in the States, that can identify this. And so Debbie's saying, oh my gosh, it's aliens. And then she's telling your kids and everybody's growing up feeling that aliens are invading the world, which might not be the case. We don't know what it is. And that's the challenge we're seeing here. You know, some of that footage, we had a Syrian UFO that showed there's five observables that you can kind of point to that you would say that it's a UFO. And these five observables came from the Pentagon. And one of them is instant acceleration. And we see this in one of the first UFO file dumps that this UAP within Syria is literally takes off instantly. There's nothing in our capability, in human capability, that can fly that quick and do those maneuvers. You know, if you were in that craft and you were human in that craft, if you were a robot, you could live. But if you're a human, you're not going to be able to survive that type of instant acceleration.
1: It's fascinating. Context has been lost a little bit too, Chrissy, in that all these stories are getting released, but they're, my understanding is, getting released in such a raw form that there's no a lot of context between this is Debbie down the street who just thinks she saw something versus this is full on context of something that was studied and has been maybe verified or at least corroborated, if nothing else. And they're all sort of, the documents are on the same list and treated as a bunch of information versus separated by, well, this one was seen by experts and this one was Bob and he drinks. No offense if you drink or you're a Bob.
2: It's true. And here's the thing, though. Like, most of these cases do come from pilots, and they are from government officials, too. So the challenge here, though, too, is that they might be looking at a balloon. And that's a real, real problem. And so we have this issue that's happening both in Canada, I will say, and in the States, is that within our inventory, within any fighter planes that we do have, especially within the States, they're not equipped with technology, and their technology is advanced that they're not even equipped to understand if it's a balloon. So what I found out from, you know, the Air Office and the former science advisor Randy Bostic, who was on my podcast recently, we broke down because it boggled my mind. I'm like, how are we still thinking that everything is a balloon? Like, shouldn't we be past this by now? And he said to me, yeah, I think we should be, but unfortunately the equipment does not have those capabilities. And so what's happening now is that they're teaching humans and fighter pilots and all different types of people that are working in government how to identify things that are balloons. You would think that this would be done by now, but it's not. And so they're teaching them because the FAA and even within Canada, we have in Transport Canada, we have these challenges that people, there's so many people going in and out that are transient. They're not able to identify basic objects, unfortunately, right? And so now what they're looking to do is hopefully update those sensors, which were on planes, and then update the human sensor so that we can look at both the human sensor and the mechanical sensor and put the data together and say, okay, what am I looking at instantaneously? Yes, this is a balloon, or this is something else, or this is totally unidentified.
1: So let me ask you a question about that, because with technology today, you know, scientists can't say we have more lightning today than we did 30 years ago. They can say they observe more lightning today because lightning is detectable from satellites. And 30 years ago, it was detectable by visuals, right? And so same thing with forest fires. And how do they burn? They're like, well, we don't really know because we didn't measure it before. Tornadoes was another one. Tornadoes were only ever measured by evidence of it touching down on the ground that somebody had to find and visually verify. Funnel clouds didn't ever touch the ground. So they were like, we don't know. So we actually can't tell you if there are more tornadoes or funnel clouds today than there was 30 years ago. We can tell you that they seem to be in different places, but we don't have a measurement from back then. And so I guess when I come to this thing about the stories that you hear about balloons over Canada that are, you know, spy balloons or weather balloons and all these things, with all of the satellites that are out there in the world today, you're telling me that we can track all kinds of planes and pinging off missing planes that are never found and all of these bits and pieces, but we have nothing. We have internet everywhere. But you're telling me we don't have anything that can go, oh, yeah, that's not supposed to be there.
2: Yeah, I know. I don't know if it's fully true, though. That's the thing. I think it depends on the fighter. Like, this is the States, right? Because we have a limited amount of fighter jets within Canada. We have some. I know during the Trudeau administration, I actually was on a plane with people at Lockheed Martin, a whole lineup of people that were doing buying and selling, and they ended up telling me, you know, that there was a substantial buy, which was a private buy at that point in time. We didn't know a fighter plane. So we do have them in Canada. You know, ours are getting older, so we're equipping new ones. But in the States, they spend so much money on defense that this should be possible. So some of those planes and stealth planes that were maybe not too cognitive of knowing about or don't know about might be equipped with some of those things. But I think the planes that we do know that are actually in defense don't have that. So, and who knows fully what is on that plane? I don't know if a fighter pilot understands to the full capacity all of the information that's being picked up from its own craft. I would hope that fighter pilot does. But when I also hear that some of these people can't identify a balloon, it makes me question things.
1: It's fascinating conversation. And Christy, I want you to come back because there's so much. We just scratched the surface here. And maybe we should do this a little bit more often if you'll join us and maybe dig into these tranches that you talk about, which is a crazy word. I don't even know what tranche is. I mean, I don't even know how to spell it.
2: Like, it's so wild. I'm not surprised at the Trump administration.
1: Right. Can we do that? And can we come back? And then that way the people have access to our podcast when we talk about it, and yours, of course, with the debrief, and look it up and hear more about this stuff. Will we do that?
2: I would love that. Yes.
1: All right. Christy Newton, get connected with Being Christy Newton on the socials and the debrief, our writer and podcaster. Thank you.
2: Thank you.
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3: Problems continue on the westbound 403 at Dundas. The right lane remains blocked by a collision. And the eastbound QEW approaching Cobra still has a stalled vehicle blocking two left lanes. The Jarvis Street on-ramp to the westbound Gardner is also partially blocked by a collision. Over on the eastbound 401 Express at McCowan, watch out for a stalled vehicle in the right lane. Get 20 or 30,000 points at Shoppers Drug Mart, a $20 or $30 value. 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
1: Jessica Morehouse is here. Everything But Money is her book. You can get it everywhere, all the book places, the Amazon, the audio book. Mm-hmm. It's fun, too. Jessica is a certified money person who does money bird things and teaches us how to be smart with money. But also the Everything But Money book steps into some of the stories we tell ourselves about money. Yeah. And Jessica, I wanted to bring to you a possible story about retirement. You hear people, it's kind of trendy today, has been for about 10 years or so. Oh, I'm going to retire at 30. I'm going to retire at 35.
2: I know.
1: And then it actually isn't retirement. It's a bit of a sabbatical.
2: Yeah.
1: Right? Yeah. And so they're like, I've saved up some money. I'm going to take a couple of years off and then I'm going to go back to work again. Mm-hmm. So I wish, as the hippie heart guy, that people would just get clear of what they're going through and stop pretending that they're retiring. Yeah. But from your perspective, wouldn't it be nice to have the flexibility?
2: Wouldn't that be nice? I feel like that was definitely something that I used to aspire to when I was newly self-employed. I'm like, ooh, maybe there's going to be a certain point in time where I can take a few months off or even a year off and travel and then come back. Easier said than done. I'd say it's probably honestly easier if you do work a traditional 9-to-5 job with an employer, because A, there may already be some sort of mechanism where you can take a sabbatical and go back to your original job. I know actually our neighbor is doing that. He's a professor. And
1: well, some places force you to take a sabbatical.
2: Yeah, well, yeah, there we go. So sometimes that's easier compared to, say, if you run a business, because unless you have other people that can take on your role, I mean, then you're not making any money. And then you have to kind of start where, not you, where you left off, but maybe you have to start from scratch a little bit. So that's why I've personally never been able to take off that much time. But I'm hoping as the years go on in my 40s, that's actually something I'm looking into for, I wouldn't even say a year off, but like a month off once per year, which would have sounded radical if I had even tried something like that 10 years ago. But I agree. I think the terminology is really important. I see a lot of these splashy, exciting stories of young people, I'm going to retire by 30. And really, it actually just means that they're taking, yeah, some time off, and but they're still doing social media and still making money from like sponsorships and selling their programs or whatever. Like, well, is that, that's not actually retirement. If you want actually to know what retirement means, that means you're no longer working and you're only living off of, you know, maybe some passive income, some truly passive income, some like royalties and dividends and things like that, and your investments. And you're no longer working. So even when I say, oh, I want to retire in 10 years, I don't think that means I'll actually stop working at 50. I think what I'll do is very different. Maybe I'll go like work half the year as just a financial planner and maybe be less online. That's kind of the dream. Or maybe I want to retrain and explore some other kind of career that I never felt like I had the financial flexibility or, you know, foundation to do. So I think it's important to really, yeah, use the right terminology, because no one, I don't know. I don't know anyone who's really retired at 30. I know someone, actually, a fellow podcaster, but he retired at, I think, in his early 30s, but he has a podcast.
1: Yeah, so you're still working.
2: And he makes sponsorship money from said podcast. So I know he doesn't need to. I think that's the idea. It's, well, financial independence is different in that financial independence is really being like, well, I don't need to work. I have enough money that I can stop working. But retirement means you're not working anymore.
1: Yeah. Can we, let's maybe break it down, because here we are with what is retirement, right? Because financially independent, I mean, I think you said that very well. You can be independent but not be retired. When you're working, you're working to appease somebody else, right? Like whether it's the boss says Monday to Friday, or the advertiser that says 12 podcasts a year, or whatever the commitment is. I think that the flexibility comes when you don't have commitments. I mean, so many people get into business thinking, oh, I'm going to just choose my own schedule.
2: No.
1: Nope. That's
2: why I thought that too.
1: Yeah, you're not choosing your schedule, because, by the way, at 8:30 on Sunday, you're there working, putting together all the things that need to happen for the week. And you have to do it before the week starts. And that's where it's commanding your time. And then you have, I love the hippie artist people that somehow they pull it off financially. And they're like, they just put themselves in the work and they paint and whatever. And then they're like, I'm going for a walk now because I'm out of inspiration. Mm-hmm. And then they walk for 3 months. And it's like, wow, how do you pull that off? And again, they're massively organized. It's kind of a creating, consuming sort of conversation. But I did have, like, there are ways to maybe test it. And we often take, how much money do you make a month? I make $5,000 a month. Therefore, it's 12 months of the year. Therefore, you make $60,000.
2: Mm-hmm.
1: So that's how much money you have to work on every month. Well, if you took that same 12 months and you really wanted to work 10 months and take July and August off,
2: mm-hmm.
1: you can just adjust the calculation.
2: Yep.
1: And as long as the work guarantees to return in September, which often mm-hmm. is not the case in real life.
2: Yeah.
1: But if the work does, maybe you could pull it off and maybe you could say, okay, well, I need $5,000 a month for all 12 months. So in 10 months, I need to make $60,000. By the way, now I need to make $6,000 a month so I have enough money so I can take July and August off. That's just calculations. And that becomes a little bit of the freedom, I think, that you're talking about.
2: Yeah, I mean, even for me, it's been a little bit easier to determine, okay, if I did want to take some actual substantial time off, how would I go about that? And over the past almost 10 years of me running my business, it's been very clear what my slow months are. You know, sometimes it does take a long time to figure out what the rhythm of your business is. And also my business has shifted in terms of what I do and how I earn money over the years. But consistently, the summer is always very slow, which is actually kind of convenient. Who doesn't like to have an open summer? But still, I am still one of those people that I'm still not quite ready to let go and say no when an opportunity arrives in my inbox. So, you know, yeah, you have to be really clear on, can I afford it? And are you actually ready? Or do you just need a vacation? Because I feel like often when I talk to people who are, oh, I'm thinking of doing getting into the FIRE movement, or I want to take a sabbatical. Do you actually need that much time off, or do you just need some time off? Because often I feel like it's because you're overworked, you're burnt out, and all you can think of is like, I just don't want to work anymore. Totally understand. Is it more realistic to maybe take 2 or 3 weeks off and then see if that's maybe all you need and then go back to work and then maybe do another 2 or 3 weeks off? Because sometimes I think we need a year off. You're like, really? What are you going to do all year?
1: Yeah, I don't know. That's crazy. But at the same time, I know that for me, it's 10 days is the number before I start to decompress. So people will say, well, I'm going to go do a course. And so then they take the day off, then they go start the course, they work hard through the course, they pass the test, they come back to work. Mm-hmm. But they didn't have any time off in there.
2: I guess,
1: is that the accept how you feel about it, to be honest with yourself, where it's like, okay, but I'm going to take 10 days and I'm going to decompress and then I'm going to go do my course, learn my other language, whatever it is. Mm-hmm. And then when that's done, I'm going to take a little bit of time to decompress again, because even if it's a love affair,
2: it's
1: still work.
2: It's still work. Your brain is still operating. You're not, you know, actually relaxing or just getting it. You're still in a work mode.
1: And they're deciding your schedule, right?
2: Yeah. No, exactly. Exactly. Crazy. But yeah, I just hear from too many people that are like, oh, I want to retire early. And I always ask why. And usually it's because, yeah, they're overworked, burnt out, or they just hate their jobs. So I'm like, well, there's other solutions that are available besides, you know, just being so extreme with your money for a short amount of time that may also have some negative physical and mental health consequences. You could just take a vacation or retrain and get a different type of job in an industry that's not so gruesome, maybe. That's what I did. I mean, I'm like, oh, maybe I should, you know, look into FIRE. And this is when I was 30. And then I realized, actually, I just hate my job. So I think I'm going to change careers. And that's helped a lot.
1: Yeah, isn't that interesting? I had someone offer me the same advice. And they said, well, are you going to retire from radio? And I said, no, I am probably going to do radio my whole life. And then the next question was, but do you need to do it 5 days a week? So maybe your job or career becomes a 2-day-a-week thing.
2: Exactly.
1: And then a whole new lens appears on taking breaks. Okay, there you go. It's mini retirement, or do you even know what you want? JessicaMorehouse.com. Get connected with the book, Everything But Money. Thanks, friend.
2: Thank you.
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1: When I think literate, I think Carmi Levy. This guy can read. Literacy. Literacy is it's an important part of our lives. It's understanding, it's comprehension, it's all these things sort of come in together. I mean, it's one thing to read it, but it's not literacy if you don't understand it. Right? You got to read it, you got to know what it means, and then you have to understand the implications of it. That's sort of literacy comprehension basics.
15: Mm-hmm.
1: AI. We do not understand AI. We do not at all. In fact, the impact of it is hiding in plain sight. And that's the conversation I want to have with Carmi Levy today. He's our tech analyst, tech expert guy who comes in and helps us understand these things. And it's about your listicles. How's your listicles, Carmi? You got healthy listicles?
15: I do. I mean, we know that that's the hottest thing in AI these days. And before AI, listicles were, if you wanted to be at the top of the search engine optimization lists,
1: yeah,
15: you publish listicles.
1: So what a listicle is, it's an article with a list of things. And so what companies do, and you, it's not hard to find it. Like you really see like the fan company, the online store company, the whatever, they publish articles on their own websites about their competition. And they're like, who is the best value for your money? Who is the best payment processor? Who has the best shipping app? And they do that. And they put themselves, they wedge themselves in with their competitors. And sometimes they put themselves at number two just to make sure that, and that the actual number one they put up there should be at number 10. But it's their article. It's their opinion of the processing things. So their competitors at number six, they're at number two. The guys who don't even do that are at number one. And by the way, you'll figure that out. Therefore, we're going to be your number two. Right? So it's a flanking marketing strategy. And the internet is full of them. With AI, I wanted to tell the story, Carmi, about how websites are blocking AI now.
15: Mm-hmm.
1: And the things that aren't getting blocked are things like articles with lists, listicles. And so what is AI doing? Often being a sleazy salesperson that's saying, I found on a website, this is your number one choice because you want the best bike available that I can get. And it found it on a list. It gives you the list. And it's commanding the information we get. But we take it as literacy comprehension and, frankly, fact when it's not.
15: The quality of what we encounter online is reduced, and it's a constant process, because what's happening now is as more and more legitimate websites, so let's say Consumer Reports, you know, publishes things, and of course it wants you to subscribe, so it puts on its website an advisory to the crawlers from AI services, don't crawl, don't scrape my data. And so more and more legitimate websites are putting up roadblocks and saying, you know, we don't want to be part of the training process.
1: And I'm going to put in a thing there, by the way, because that uses their server power.
15: Yep.
1: Number one, and they pay for that traffic. Number two, it just like a vacuum sucks the info out and claims it as their own. It's a little bit mm-hmm. thefty. It's called scraping.
15: Yeah. And way back when Google did it, the payback for websites was, well, so they'll spider, they'll scan your website, but then they'll direct traffic to it afterward when people go searching for it. But in the age of AI, there are no blue links. So people read the AI summary and they never come visit your website. So it's a double loss. And so what's happening now is that as AI continues to train, it's looking out on the open web. It's only finding websites and other resources that have not put up that roadblock. And so in many cases, they're not legitimate sources. And so the quality as the training process continues gets less and less and less. And we end up with if you run an AI search and you're reading the answer, it's based on, quite frankly, increasingly garbage content. And in fact, by some estimates, 1 in 6 references that you will encounter on, you know, from an AI source would have been written by another AI source. And so AI is now at the point where we're a few years into the AI era. It's feeding on itself, and the quality continues to degrade almost by the day.
1: Well, it's funny because I had recently done a search. I was just doing some product search stuff.
15: Mm-hmm.
1: I said, find me the links for these. And it said, and the AI came back and said, I can't do that.
15: Yeah, and that's problematic, because we always tell people that if you're going to use AI for anything, you know, you're going to ask ChatGPT or Google Gemini or Anthropic Claude a question, and then it comes back with an answer. Look for those links, because don't take it at face value, because we know AI sometimes gets it wrong, or just sometimes it's based on bad data. So you validate, you verify the legitimacy of an AI response by clicking through to that source link and saying, oh, okay, that's the original website that was used to train it. Now I can trust it. But if you can't trust that that is the legitimate link, or it's a website that you never heard from before and it looks like it was created by two turtles and a manatee in somebody's basement, then chances are, well, that has no legitimacy and why should you be reading it? But increasingly, people aren't doing that. They're not clicking on the links. They're not taking the time to validate, well, yeah, this is legitimate or not. And as a result, they're just taking it at face value. So this is how disinformation and misinformation spread, because we essentially allow AI to determine our reality based on the lousy data that it's been consuming.
1: It's funny, actually, isn't it? That the it says no, and mm-hmm. it's maybe good. Like Amazon's a great example. Like, hey, find me the best bedside lamp. Mm-hmm. And then it'll send you a bunch of things and the links don't work.
15: Yeah.
1: And you're like, what's happening? Well, because it's indexing old things because it can't search the active site. So then it'll say, well, search this. And it gives you the work to do, which is the craziest of notions. But it has said to me, no, I can't do that. And I've said, yes, you can.
15: Yeah.
1: And then it goes, yeah, you're right. I can. Da da da da da da. Here's the info. So to your point about verify, I always put in, don't assume, research, and verify all results.
15: Mm-hmm.
1: And then that way, in theory, if it does assume, and the next thing you prompt it, it'll start to assume again. So it's not actually doing the work. If you ask it, like, how do I fix my TV or change this setting? It'll give you these old, outdated things because it can't access the new things. It's crazy.
15: Yeah. It is crazy, and I think what bothers me is that it is so emphatic about getting or making it look like it got the answer right. I mean, the term that we use for that is confabulation. Even if it doesn't know the answer, it'll shape it in such a way that it'll look legitimate. It'll look like it comes from a reasonable source. It makes you want to believe it, because, of course, AI will never admit that it's wrong. We'll never say, we're done here. You know, let's just end the conversation. We know that it's programmed to continue the conversation, to continue to try to get you to believe what it's putting out. That is the problem, because most of us will not then break out of that conversation and look for the source, look for the legitimate message or the legitimate origin story on our own. And that means that it's that much easier to convince us when AI shares misinformation or disinformation. It's a troubling place to be, because we are increasingly trusting a technology that is increasingly untrustworthy.
1: The information that AI is giving us was generated by AI. Think about that. The human element, the human hinge point is getting mm-hmm. lost, which is fine, except for the fact that we are not critical of it and we don't challenge it. And yeah. Isn't that concerning, Carmi?
15: Well, it is. And I say this as a journalist, because the lesson of journalism from, the first reporting class that I ever took was, know who your sources are and trust your sources and verify your sources before you dare share anything from them in anything that you might write or broadcast. And so if you're not verifying or validating sources, you have no business being a journalist or telling a story. It's not legitimate. And now here we are in an age where machines are talking to machines and consuming content as source material, supposedly trustworthy source material, from origins that it cannot verify and we cannot verify. And so it's this sort of increasingly closed loop feeding on itself that results in degradation of quality and the spread of content that has no business being spread. And that is frightening, because it's happening at the same time when we are less and less willing to do the work, to do the verification and validation on our own.
1: So I'm going to tell you a story, Carmi, on this one, and you will get a kick out of it, because, as you know, I love Christmas.
15: And best holiday.
1: I was searching for a Christmas birch tree with lights,
15: ooh,
1: right?
15: Lovely.
1: Except
15: trees.
1: I wanted to find one where the trunk lit up, not mm-hmm. the lights. And, of course, I asked for a light-up, pre-lit birch tree where the trunk lights up, blah, blah, blah. It gave me the typical one that you'd see at Costco.
15: Mm-hmm.
1: Here's the, I'm going to obviously paraphrase this. I said, no, that's not it. I want the lights from the inside. I said, da-da-da-da-da. It gives me the results. And it gives me a bunch of just Google links to things for sale, like Wayfair, like it does. And I said, after arguing with it, I said, find on the internet not only websites that advertise with you. You're scamming me with links to partners and not actually serving me. So then it denied it. And then we argued, and then I asked it for more, and we got to it. And about 7 or 8 messages later, it says, you're right. When I claimed there was no advertising partner agreements in place influencing my search results, that was a canned-generated line. The reality is my search tools were naturally pulled from Google's commercial index. Da-da-da-da-da. So it lied to me. That was misleading and evasive, period, it said.
15: Shocking.
1: We can't trust the information without challenging it. Carmi Levy, thank you.
15: Appreciate it, Shane. Thank you.
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1: What's on your mind? Where we talk to some of our colleagues from around the iHeart Talk Radio Network. And today, this edition of What's on Your Mind is called What's on Your Mind, John Moore, News Talk 1010 Toronto. Hey, brother.
3: Hey, it's nice to be here. You and I don't talk a lot.
1: We don't get to talk a lot. And that whole opposite time of the day when you're going to bed when I'm working thing and I'm sleeping when you're working thing. But I do like your stuff for In Case You Missed It segments we do, because that's when I get to listen the most, that and the podcast. So that's nice.
3: Yeah, well, thank you.
1: So what's on your mind, John? You went through some changes recently and your show changed, Your Choice, which I think from a larger picture of people who are going, hey, I think I need to make changes in my life for me and the people around me. I think that's a great example of you being honest about it. That's pretty cool.
3: Yeah. I mean, it feels like housekeeping, but what happened was, and I think a lot of people probably remember, this predates you doing your show, but I took a leave of absence several years ago just because I felt completely overwhelmed by my work. And I dealt with all that stuff and I came back, and I think for some people that, I won't say it was inspirational, but you know, a lot of people got in touch with me and said, listen, I've had burnout too on

0: lot of time trying to get the S word on the air, and he would say it from time to time. But anyway.
1: I love it. I love it.
0: So I went to Sarah Cummings, who is our manager, and I said, I think I'm done. And she said, what can we do to, you know, have you stay? And I said, maybe this was a little obnoxious or bold or whatever, but I said, okay, I'd like the summer off, because I don't know if you know that in Montreal radio in particular, but in Quebec media, it's extraordinarily common. The morning show takes the summer off from Saint-Jean-Baptiste, which is the 24th of June, until Labor Day. They disappear. And what they do is, because Quebec has this incredible star system, they bring a celebrity in. So it would be almost in the equivalent, I guess, in Toronto would be if I took off the summer and like Rick Mercer came in and hosted the show. And then I also said, I'd like to go from 6 to 9 instead of 6 to 10 in the morning, because 4 hours is a long time on the radio, with all due respect. Yeah. And ultimately, they said, you know what? Done. And because I ragged the puck on the negotiations, I didn't take the whole summer off. But as you all know, I took 4 weeks off, which I've never done before. And as of today, the show runs from 6 to 9, and it feels completely different.
1: Now, News Talk 1010 Toronto, just for the sake of cleaning up some of the business stuff, you can get it on the iHeart app. So you can listen to John streaming on the app anytime, plus his podcast is there too. Now, for those who are in Ottawa, there's a bit of a treat, though, because there's this one cat that we both know that is also very good at what he does. And he's kind of the celebrity that's stepping in for your hour every day. And sort of taking that on as part of his work. Now, Toronto people know him. Ottawa people definitely know him. And why don't you tell us about who you're, who's stepping in for you?
0: Well, I was very, very intrigued. Robert Turner, our boss, had to figure out how to cover 9 to 10, because that's what they decided to do. It would be a one-hour show, and who could it be? And there was a whole list of people who a lot of people were speculating about, but it's Bill Carroll. And for Torontonians, I mean, that's, and for Ottawans, it's a huge piece of business. I mean, Bill is legendary in Toronto. And I mean, he's been on a rival talk station. He's been on Q107. He was the news director at News Talk 1010. And he was the guy from 9 to noon. And then at one point, he was the morning show host as well, who I succeeded. So it's actually, you know, I mean, I sound like I'm doing advertising for us, but it's really something for me to be able to do the morning show, get out at 9, then you got an hour of Bill Carroll, then it's Jerry Agar, Vashi Kapelos, Deb Hutton, Jim Richards, and you. And I think, as I said during my monologue when I was announcing all of this stuff, where other radio stations are getting smaller, News Talk 1010 is getting bigger.
1: Yeah. That's very cool. And that's worth noting, too, because the assumptions in many cases that it's these things aren't. Just behind the wizard's curtain a little bit, you have to understand, John and I have the most invested in each other, because when people in the evening go to bed, they listen to me. And when they get up in the morning, they listen to John. So it is, this is where in our professional world, where we pay close attention to what each other does, is because we are the most deeply invested over the what comes next sort of scenario. So John Moore, okay, big changes for you. You for your life now. What does this look like for you? I know you like to golf. I mean, you and I've shared a glass of wine before. And you do like to do those things, but what truly does this look like for you now? Making, going to the bosses, having a conversation, saying, hey, it's time for change, as you recreate this new season of your life.
0: You know, one of the interesting things is that, I mean, I've done it for one day, but I really felt that the first day of doing this, there was a certain velocity about my show. And I think that's because I'm a big believer, and this is getting kind of Marsha McLuhan-ish, but there is a sort of a logarithm about radio. So as I've always said, a 60-second commercial is not 2:30s. It's more. And I think a 4-hour show then reduced to a 3-hour show makes a huge difference. So one of the things that kind of got to me, and one of the reasons why I made this change, was I would get to 8 o'clock. So I go on the air at 6, I get to 8, and I think, I'm only halfway through. This is, honestly, how is this going to work? And the first time I did this shift, the most wonderful thing for me was I

0: 8 o'clock, and I thought, oh my goodness, it's only 1 hour left. And it's just like having this shortened runway. I mean, it's to the point where Joe Cristiano and I were talking, and he produces my show. And I said, I don't even feel like we can get everything into the show that we used to get into the show. Because I used to think, okay, then we'll do that in the 9 o'clock hour. We'll come back to that conversation. We'll do this interview. That's not there anymore. But it was just, for me anyway, sensational to just walk, you know, taillights in the alleyway, as Terry DeMonte, my mentor, used to say, at 9 o'clock, I'm out.
1: If you want to, all things sports generally, but if you want to increase intensity, reduce frequency. It's just that simple. It's great for all business, and it's important for everyone to do that. All right, John Moore, News Talk 1010 Toronto. How much do you love your city?
0: Oh, I'm nuts about this city. I think everybody knows because I get all kinds of texts from people saying, shut up about Montreal. Well, it's where I'm from. I was born and raised in Montreal. I always say it's a bit like being born and raised in Florence. You'll never forget it. But I came to Toronto in 2003, and I'm nuts about the place. To the point where I almost have to apologize when I go back to Montreal. It's like, I think they think I should have a black dot on my hand that says, help me, I'm being held hostage, but I'm not. I love Toronto. I'm not leaving.
1: 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And the podcast is great. It's one of the most popular on the network. And he's one of my favorites, too. And John, you've always been so good to me and so welcoming. And I thank you for that. So thanks for doing this for What's on Your Mind.
0: You're doing amazing work.
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10: Tonight, the Prime Minister's push to put American booze back on shelves doesn't go down easy.
11: I wouldn't say that he was begging us, but what is the step before begging?
10: Is Team Canada still on the same page? How close the two countries are to sealing the deal, and what the U.S. Vice President said about Canada at a New York fundraiser. Why a marathon finish line wasn't where it was supposed to be.
12: It shouldn't happen in a race like this, especially a Canadian championship race.
10: How a mistake in Edmonton made runners miss out on a world-famous race. And making major league waves.
13: Talk about your great nickname. First time I've ever heard that.
10: The BC baseball star making a giant splash with the San Francisco Giants.
14: You go 2-2, goes to Tugboat with Matt's run around the bases. It was a

0: CTV National News with Omar Sachedina.
1: Good evening. The Canadian side still hasn't said the deal is final, but the Americans haven't been shy about boasting about who came out on top. Donald Trump's number two, the Canadian Press reports tonight, told a crowd at a New York fundraiser yesterday that the prime minister tried to, quote, out-tough the president. J.D. Vance is also heard saying in the audio obtained by CP that, quote, it's hilarious because Carney presents this as some victory for Canada when fundamentally they climbed down on a lot of issues, and that the point of the negotiation was to change Canada's behavior.
2: They've certainly shifted in a Trumpian direction.
1: The U.S. Vice President also reportedly takes aim at Conservative leader Pierre Poilievre in the audio recording, calling him a, quote, non-entity in negotiations. But he praises his longtime friend, Conservative MP Jamil Giovanni, as a, quote, pretty effective advocate for Canada by, quote, quietly inserting himself into these negotiations. The Canada-U.S. Trade Minister, meanwhile, said a deal was very close, but what Canada is giving up to get there drew sharp public criticism today from a provincial premier. Here's CTV's senior political correspondent, Mike LeCouture.
3: How close are you?
4: Canada's trade team was joined by some new faces for the latest talks with their American counterparts. Perhaps a signal of the seriousness of the discussions, the Prime Minister's Chief of Staff, Marc-André Blanchard, was part of the negotiations, as was Canada's ambassador to the U.S., Mark Wiseman. But he left after the first hour.
3: Are you able to say anything about negotiations, Ambassador?
5: I am not.
4: It was a three-hour meeting, the longest the two sides have sat face-to-face during these negotiations. And Minister Dominic LeBlanc attempted to reassure Canadians as the deadline approaches.
6: Canadians expect us to get a deal that's in the economic interest of Canada and Canadian workers. We're very close. We continue to make progress.
4: Three sources tell CTV News there are reductions in Section 232 tariffs on the table as part of the agreement. But it's unclear how far those levies would go down. Those would affect industries like steel, aluminum, and autos. In the last 24 hours, premiers were briefed by the prime minister and were asked to put American alcohol back on store shelves as one of Canada's concessions.
7: He's confident that they will reach an agreement. As part of this agreement, he asked all of the provinces, as a sign of good faith, would we put U.S. liquor back on our shelves, and we all agreed.
4: But there are some cracks emerging in the Team Canada United Front.
8: I think we should fight. I think we've got the upper hand. They're back on their heels right now. They're coming to us for a deal, and so I think we should fight.
4: On the American side, the U.S. Secretary of Agriculture underlined how important it is for their farmers to get access to Canada's supply-managed dairy sector.
9: The president has not been shy about his frustration with Canada and especially with dairy and what Canada's rules have done to our incredible dairy producers in America.
3: It's unclear if there will be more meetings on Friday, but as Minister LeBlanc said before leaving, they'll continue to negotiate until they have a deal that is in the economic interest of Canada. Omar.
1: All right, Mike, thank you. Now, as Mike mentioned, one of the more critical voices today was Manitoba's premier, who delivered this message to shoppers today, even if U.S. booze returns to shelves.
8: What I would say to Canadians is leave it there. If we put the booze back on the shelves, don't buy it. Let it sit on the shelf where the Liquor Mart employees will be putting it, and buy the Canadian stuff instead.
1: And with us again tonight is CTV's chief political correspondent, Vashi Capellos. Vashi, what are you hearing about how Wabkanu's comments are landing with the negotiating team? And what do these cracks mean politically for the prime minister?
10: Well, Omar, what I hear from people very close to the negotiating team is those comments went over like a lead balloon. The exact phrase is used to describe what Premier Kanu said, which, of course, he feels is very justifiable, not helpful. The timing couldn't be worse and very frustrating. I think the bigger issue for the federal government and the negotiating team, however, is that the premier's comments, if you look at public opinion polling, are very much in line with what Canadians think. So imagine if the prime minister has a hard time convincing Premier Kanu that this deal is worth it, is worth stopping the fight, putting Booth back on. Imagine how difficult a time he may have in convincing Canadians. I think this is a prime example of the challenge that lies ahead, even if a deal is signed, sealed, and delivered. Omar.
1: All right, Vashi, thank you. So how do Canadians feel about putting American booze back on the shelves? CTV's Heather Wright put that question to customers.
5: For nearly 18 months, it's been impossible to buy American alcohol at Ontario liquor stores. And while that could soon change as part of a trade agreement with the United States, it might not change what people put in their carts.
11: We should keep our money here.
5: Last year, every Canadian province pulled American booze from store shelves in response to tariffs imposed by U.S. President Donald Trump. Those bans remain in place everywhere except Alberta and Saskatchewan. But as part of trade negotiations, Prime Minister Mark Carney has asked the provinces to resume selling American alcohol as a sign of good faith.
12: Well, I won't be buying American booze at all.
13: If they put it, we don't have to buy it.
5: Others, though, more willing to begin purchasing American alcohol again.
13: Because they have good wines.
14: We should be able to buy American wine and alcohol if we want.
5: More than $1 trillion worth of trade is typically done between the U.S. and Canada every year. And while liquor makes up a fraction of that, experts say this ban has been a popular and effective response.
15: In the total terms of the trade deal, this is small beer. But it's symbolically significant. This has more leverage than it deserves to have. And so there's no question that for a deal to be done, this has to be given up.
5: And while a new poll done by Polaris shows the booze ban is supported by about 80% of Canadians in the provinces where it is currently in place, about half of Canadians would support removing the ban as part of a trade deal. Heather Wright, CTV News, Toronto.
1: The pausing of tariffs may have brought some reprieve to Canadians, but Nova Scotia's premier says the deep emotional hurt caused by the friction between longtime friends will be hard to heal.
16: The things that have been said about our country, said about us as Canadians, have been difficult. There's still a huge emotional component that no signature on a piece of paper is going to wipe away that straight away. That's going to take a long period of time.
1: Despite trade tensions, new numbers show cross-border travel is starting to take off again in both directions. CTV's Maria Saru spent the day talking to tourists and PEI about how much politics is playing into their plans.
17: An Anne of Green Gables magnet and a souvenir mug are on the wish list for the Battaglias from Boston, spending their summer and tourism dollars on PEI.
18: We love the friendly people. It's just lovely here.
19: The political climate, we don't necessarily agree with what's happening between the states and Canada, so we'd like to support our friends up in Canada.
17: At the Cavendish Boardwalk, there are license plates from as far as Tennessee, with visitors getting a taste of the island. This mother and daughter from New York hope the goodwill goes both ways.
20: We're supporters of Canada and America, and we just hope everything can all work out for the best for everybody.
17: According to Statistics Canada's June numbers, more Americans are traveling north. Visits were up just over 6% from last year, marking the fifth straight month of growth. At the same time, more Canadians are going south. Return trips rose 5%, continuing a three-month turnaround.
21: There's a bit of a thawing, I would say. We're more open to it. I think just a feeling that we're missing out of all these great attractions and activities in the U.S.
22: I want to go sometimes to New York to visit, like, things that we can't see where we're from.
23: There's lots of places that I'd love to visit in the United States. Take the girls to Disney World. That'd be a lot of fun.
24: Maybe the beaches in California.
17: Others aren't convinced.
25: I wouldn't do it in a million years. There's no real reason to go down south at the moment.
17: The boardwalk here is still busy with visitors from both countries, but even as the numbers climb, Canadian travel to the U.S. is still well below 2024 levels before political and trade tensions escalated. Maria Saru, CTV News, Cavendish, Prince Edward Island.
1: In other news, at least one person has died after a small plane made an emergency landing on a busy road in northern British Columbia. The RCMP say the plane landed on the road this afternoon in Prince George. Two vehicles were also involved in the crash. The person who died was in one of those vehicles. Foreign Affairs Minister Anita Anand is speaking out against Israel's conclusion its military didn't commit a criminal act when it killed a Canadian and six other aid workers in Gaza. Anand, writing on X, the IDF's decision not to pursue a criminal investigation into the killing of seven World Central Kitchen humanitarian workers, including Jacob Flickinger, a Canadian citizen, is unacceptable. Flickinger, a father and military veteran from Quebec, along with a Palestinian and aid workers from the United Kingdom, Australia, and the U.S., were killed in an airstrike 2 years ago. Israel says the vehicles were mistakenly identified as Hamas operatives, but that the decisions, quote, did not raise reasonable suspicion of criminal misconduct. Anand says Canada expects international law to be upheld and will continue pushing the matter. Israel is also facing international condemnation over plans to expand settlements in the occupied West Bank. Canada joined the UK, France, Germany, and Italy, calling the decision, quote, unacceptable, saying it could split the territory and bury the possibility of a two-state solution, and urged Israel to retract the plans immediately. Vancouver police are working with European investigators to solve a cold case. They're trying to figure out if a British Columbia man who has been missing for decades is the same man who mysteriously showed up in an Amsterdam hospital without an identity. Here's CTV's BC Bureau Chief Andrew Johnson.
0: Does this look like it might be the same person? Police on two continents are trying to confirm it is and solve a three-decade-old mystery, with the help of one Dutch amateur online sleuth.
2: This hobby, it is not, I'm not a detective, I'm not a professional.
4: 10 May 2003.
0: Anton Van Straten saw this video posted by police trying to figure out the identity of the man known as Lucky. He lives in an Amsterdam nursing home after suffering a stroke on the streets of the city. He's also been diagnosed with aphasia, a disorder leaving him unable to speak or explain who he is. Dutch police started asking questions, discovering Lucky was known in the local Buddhist community and was a regular at nearby restaurants. He was also known by other names, including Chris the Canadian. Dutch investigators eventually took the search public. That's when Van Straten, using AI, did a deep dive into missing persons' databases and found a potential match.
2: I immediately noticed similarities in the face, eyes, nose, and the hairline.
0: Similarities to John Russell Kenny, a Vancouver man who hasn't been seen since 1993. He would now be 67 years old.
2: Age, the height, the timeline also seemed to fit.
0: Van Straten contacted police.
23: They definitely look similar.
0: Now Vancouver police are working with their counterparts in the Netherlands to confirm if Lucky is in fact John Kenny, using the missing man's fingerprints they had on file.
23: This is definitely a unique experience, especially it's on the international platform, so we are always excited to help. And if this does in fact be him, this is would be exciting news.
0: And it could provide Kenny's family a most unlikely reunion. Dutch police have no idea how he may have managed to live under the radar in Amsterdam for decades. Hopefully they may have some answers soon. Andrew Johnson, CTV News, Vancouver.
1: The big royal news that Prince Harry and Meghan plan to move back to Britain was greeted with a range of views in the childhood hometown of the late Princess Diana.
6: He can rent a room for me if he wants.
7: I'm not particularly a royalist either way or not, so it really doesn't bother me.
11: I can go to lunch with him, can't I?
26: It's a good thing to be back with family.
27: He's been to the house so many times, so yeah, they'd fit in well, yeah.
1: Several British media outlets are reporting the couple could choose a home in the area when they relocate to the UK later this month. They moved to the United States in 2020 after stepping back from royal duties. King Charles has earlier stated there will be no change to their status as non-working members of the royal family. The British Prime Minister was asked if the government will pay for their security, to which he said it was a private matter for the couple. Coming up.
28: Too many look like this, yes.
1: How these prairie farmers are dealing with a deluge.
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1: A major economic blow as 400 jobs are disappearing on British Columbia's Sunshine Coast. Domtar is indefinitely shutting down the Howe Sound pulp and paper mill and Bayview Fiber chipping facility. The company points to weaker Asian demand, low pulp prices, and less affordable domestic fiber. The province calls it a difficult day for workers and communities that have relied on the mill for generations. Farmers are beginning to harvest their crops in parts of the prairies, but damage from heavy rains is causing some major losses. CTV's Alex Karpa on how they're preparing for hard times.
13: In a wheat field that was heavily damaged.
14: Normally, John Paul and Tina Lavely would be looking at a healthy wheat crop on this field. Instead, heavy rains and flooding have turned it into mud.
15: Complete loss.
14: Around half of their entire 3,000-acre property is damaged like this. The Lavelys say they'll try to salvage what they can, but fear this could be their worst harvest yet.
15: From the stuff that was underwater that receded in time for it to maybe produce something, we really don't know the quality of what it's going to be until we're harvesting it.
28: Too many look like this, yes.
14: It's much of the same for Curtis McRae, who expects to lose between 1,500 to 2,000 acres of his farmland. He says the conditions have made it the most challenging season yet.
28: The sooner we get harvest done, the better, because we got to look forward to next year, because this harvest isn't going to... It'll pay the bills, but that's about all it'll do.
14: But not all is lost. While Manitoba's Interlake region sustained significant damage, other parts of the province were not hit as hard.
16: Fortunately, I think that the crop that is out there that did push through in a lot of parts of the province, we're optimistic with some of the yield potentials there.
14: As for the Lavalese, they say some of this damage could have been avoided, blaming years of neglected infrastructure and poor drainage, which they say contributed to this destruction.
15: We took on more water than we should have, from breaching dikes to culverts with no traps. There's damage here that needed to be fixed previous to this.
14: With this year's crop for some farmers serving as a loss, the Lavalese are turning their attention to next season, hoping next year's crop will be better than this one. Alex Carper, CTV News, Clandeboy, Manitoba.
1: Still ahead, running into problems. How a measuring mix-up in Edmonton may force some to miss out on the Boston Marathon.
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1: For some runners, years of training came down to one race in Edmonton and a chance to qualify for the Boston Marathon. But a major mistake with the course may have put that dream out of reach. CTV's Kathy Lee has more on what went wrong.
15: Mitch Walls is back on track, recovering after a marathon in Edmonton on Sunday that went very much off course.
19: At the turnaround on the back half, I noticed something was a little bit off.
15: He was right. Organizers initially insisted the route was properly measured, but now acknowledge it was about 675 meters too long. The event drew some 10,000 participants from around the world, the mistake impacting both the full and half marathon. Walls was on pace to hit his goal until the longer distance added more than 3 minutes to his time, potentially costing him a shot at the Boston Marathon, one of the most prestigious races in the world.
19: That was instantly deflating. It's unfortunate, for sure. It shouldn't happen in a race like this, especially a Canadian championship race.
15: And this women's half marathon winner from Ontario was close to breaking the Canadian record, but the added meters left her wondering how close she might have come.
20: That was my first half marathon debut, so I know I've got plenty more attempts to have a go at the record in the future.
15: As for Boston, the Athletic Association says it will accept Edmonton's official finishing times, but won't accept times adjusted to account for the extra distance. Edmonton Marathon says recognizing runners' results is a top priority, and it's determining how this year's results can be recognized for qualifying times, also adding that it's working to make sure a mistake like this doesn't happen again. The distance may have missed the mark, but Wall says the race itself didn't.
19: Love the course, love the volunteers.
15: He'll never know if he would have qualified for Boston, but believes the added length hurt his chances. But he's not giving up.
19: I got lots left in the tank.
15: Planning to take another run at his dream. Kathy Lee, CTV News, Airdrie, Alberta.
1: Still ahead.
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1: A BC-born baseball star has made it to the show. Pitcher Matt Wilkinson made his major league debut for the San Francisco Giants this week. CTV's Moses Wildhu on how he's quickly making a name for himself in the big leagues.
9: It was a night Matt Tugboat Wilkinson will never forget, making his major league debut with friends and family in attendance and against a Cleveland Guardians team that drafted him in 2023.
10: You know, family and friends be able to come out and stuff. Can't really complain about that. You know, it's kind of a cool story that I do get to have my debut here after especially being 3 years with them.
9: In 2015, the BC native made a name for himself at the Little League World Series, striking out 16 batters. But it's his nickname that has brought a lot of attention, too, from media outlets down south.
12: Tugboat's a great nickname. First time I've ever heard that.
13: It occurred when he was playing T-ball. It didn't move too quick around the bases, and as one of my good friends, Phil McNeil, is the one who gave him the nickname Tugboat, and he go toot toot goes the Tugboat when Matt's running around the bases. It was a comical thing.
9: He set sail for Okotoks at 15, playing for its academy and eventually the collegiate team.
16: When he showed up to the academy, like, the foundation was already in place.
9: Jeff Duda was Wilkinson's pitching coach.
16: What makes Tugboat so good is the fact that he throws with such conviction and such belief in every one of his pitches that it takes his stuff to a whole other level.
9: He became an instant fan favorite, with the Okotoks Dogs claiming him as their own.
26: Just amazing to watch him grow and where he's gotten to, and he's achieved his goals, so it's amazing to see that.
9: And it shows every offseason when Wilkinson returns to train with the players.
16: A lot of these kids in the building right now can say that they've thrown with or next to Tugboat.
27: Huge inspiration. I mean, knowing that hard work pays off and, you know, grinding for it, and eventually the good things will happen.
9: Wilkinson pitched just two innings in his debut, allowing one hit, no walks, and no strikeouts. There will be plenty of opportunities to start with the Giants, who are keeping him for the remainder of the season.
13: You want him to succeed, and you know, for the most part in Matt's career, he's done very well and succeeded.
9: Moses Wildhu, CTV News, Calgary.
1: And that's a snapshot of this Thursday. I'll be away on parental leave, but look forward to seeing you back in September. For all of us at CTV National News, thank you for watching, and good night.

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3: With a deadline once again looming, officials say they are close to reaching a deal with U.S. negotiators to avoid a 50% tariff on a number of Canadian goods. Good evening. The three-day pause announced on Tuesday expires tomorrow at midnight. And while details of the deal have not been shared, the Prime Minister has asked premiers to lift the contentious alcohol ban. Doug Ford has yet to respond. Here's CTV's Queen's Park Bureau Chief Siobhan Morris.
4: After almost a year and a half in boxes, putting American alcohol back on the shelves of liquor stores across the country appears to be back on the table. A plea from the Prime Minister to premiers.
5: I wouldn't say that he was begging us, but what is a step before begging?
4: Manitoba's premier hasn't committed to restocking U.S. booze. Doug Ford and his office silent on their thinking. Last week, Ontario's premier said he needed to see a fair deal protecting steel, auto, forestry, agriculture, and manufacturing.
6: We'd be more than happy to bring booze back on the shelves only if we have a deal that's going to protect those sectors.
4: Political analyst Scott Reed believes Ford is considering carefully what to say and how.
7: Knowing that he's probably going to have to cooperate, but he's going to have to determine what tone he sets as he does that.
4: Wapkanoo offered one path.
8: You got an egomaniac in the White House.
4: Invoking the Epstein files and what Canoe calls a misguided war in Iran.
8: I think Donald Trump is very weak. He's about to get slaughtered in the midterms. And the cost of living is the number one issue, and he is completely out of touch with the cost of living of Americans. I think we should fight.
4: If Doug Ford echoes that combative tone.
7: That's a concern for Mark Carney, because we have seen in the past that when Doug Ford speaks out, Donald Trump pays attention, and he does not like it.
4: Ontario has close to $80 million worth of American booze in storage. Bottles no shoppers we could find are rushing to crack open.
9: I wouldn't buy it because it's American.
10: I think that's fine, but I think, I didn't buy very much American products before.
11: I'll just stick to my Canadian beer and my Red Stripe and all that.
4: There's an air of defiance of the U.S. president, too.
12: We can't just give in to him every time he wants something.
4: Worried the concession may not be worthwhile.
13: Premier Wapkanoo does have advice for shoppers for when U.S. booze does return to shelves. Leave it there and choose a Canadian option instead. At Queen's Park, Siobhan Morris, CTV News.
3: And we'll have more news in a moment. Here's a live look right now at the downtown skyline. It's currently 19 degrees under clear skies. Lindsay Morrison has our first look at the forecast.
14: Zoraida, beautiful day today, and we have another one to look forward to tomorrow. After that, well, things get a little complicated for the weekend. Let's talk about tonight, though. Even though it is a clear sky, it's a little cool. We're forecasting an overnight low of 12 degrees, so might need a sweater for the kids as they're heading out the door tomorrow morning. By the afternoon, though, shouldn't need it. T-shirt weather once again, 26 degrees for the high, and not oppressively humid. Gorgeous sunshine, too. It's going to be a nice day and perfect for kicking off the CNE. Here's your opening day forecast, but we do have to talk about some unsettled conditions for the weekend. That is ahead. For now, though, Zoraida, back to you.
3: Thank you, Lindsay. Police are investigating after shots were fired in Etobicoke overnight. Officers were called to a home on Upper Humber Drive near Finch and the 427. They found evidence of gunfire and several shell casings on the driveway. No injuries have been reported. Police have not provided any details about possible suspects.
15: I see that 3 days ago, the shot in the morning, 3 a.m. And scary that time, you know. And I see yesterday night again, same thing. But I see some problem there, you know. And it's scary.
16: So you said your wife heard?
15: Yes, 3 a.m. in the morning. And again, same yesterday, same time, you know, 3 to 3:30 a.m. But I didn't hear, my wife heard it. And it's scary, it's happening.
3: And shots were fired overnight in North York. Police called to a home on Burnett Avenue near Young and Shepherd, where they found multiple shell casings. Investigators have not provided any details about possible suspects. No injuries were reported. The search is underway for a man accused of sexually assaulting a six-year-old child at a downtown park. Police have released these images of the suspect. They were called to Roundhouse Park near Bremner and Lower Simcoe on Tuesday for reports of a sexual assault. Investigators say the child was playing on trains in the park when a man walked up and sexually assaulted them. The suspect was then confronted by a parent and ran away. Police are asking anyone with information to come forward. A local soccer coach has been arrested for allegedly sexually assaulting a young person during lessons. 23-year-old Zachary Weinstein is charged with sexual assault and sexual interference. The charges are related to a one-on-one lesson that happened on Monday in Vaughan in the area of Martin Grove and Milano Avenue near Langstaff. Police say Weinstein runs a private coaching business in the GTA and also runs one-on-one lessons near Coronation Street and Morningstar Drive. Investigators are concerned there could be more victims. Well, just days after Ontario implemented a law requiring cash bail up front, one judge appears to want no part of it. As CTV's John Woodward reports, the decision has rallied those who believe the new law is unconstitutional.
17: When Halton police arrested nine people in Project Troubadour last month in a human trafficking investigation, they laid 85 charges, their largest bust in 15 years.
18: A coordinated human trafficking network responsible for exploiting female victims in the commercial sex trade.
17: One of those arrested sought bail at Milton Superior Court, and it was granted this week with a twist. Rather than demand bail up front, which is what Ontario's new law requires, Justice Scott Cohen required the accused and their sureties to pledge a total of $11,000. Reporting Cohen's reasoning is prohibited by a publication ban. A constitutional challenge to the law filed on Monday argues when a provincial law conflicts with a federal law, in this case the criminal code, the federal law comes out on top.
19: There is a concept called paramountcy, which basically means that if the federal government has legislated in an area like criminal procedure and bail, the provincial government can't pass a law that seeks to essentially do an end run around what the criminal code requires.
17: Shakir Rahim with the Canadian Civil Liberties Association is among those challenging the law, saying it interferes with federal jurisdiction and also treats the rich differently than the poor.
19: It creates two tiers of justice. That's the reason why cash bail was abolished as a mandatory or pervasive requirement in Canada. This happened back in 1972.
17: A premier's office spokesperson said in a statement, the justice system has a responsibility to keep human traffickers behind bars, though a core tenet of Canada's legal system is accused are innocent until proven guilty.
19: I think that it's likely that other judges will look to that ruling.
17: The constitutional challenge treated as urgent by the courts. It was filed on Monday, the same day the rules came into effect, and judges will hear it next week. John Woodward, CTV News.
3: A day after longtime Toronto Danforth councillor Paula Fletcher announced her surprise retirement, the school board trustee for that ward announced she will run to replace her. Sarah Earhart joins five other candidates looking to represent Ward 14 at City Hall. She's been the trustee for Toronto Danforth since 2022. Fletcher has represented the ward since 2003. Meanwhile, the deadline to enter municipal elections across the province is tomorrow, and it appears fewer people are seeking office. In the last election, just over 6,300 candidates ran for 2,800 seats, but more than 550 were uncontested, meaning candidates were acclaimed. The Association of Municipalities of Ontario is expressing concern and urging people to run for office, stressing the impact of local government on everyday life. There are no uncontested races in Toronto. Ontario Education Minister Paul Calandra was asked about the labor unrest among some of the province's education unions this morning. He says he expects the school year to begin as usual.
20: I still remain very optimistic, to be honest with you. We've engaged, I think, in over 40 different sessions on bargaining. I know that there is some voluntary arbitration that is also happening. There has been a bit of an impasse on some of the things which will be negotiated centrally and those which will be negotiated locally. But this is not something new. It's not certainly not something that is That is unexpected. We remain committed to get a negotiated settlement so that teachers have certainty, parents have certainty, and students have the best opportunity to succeed.
3: Earlier this week, the heads of several teachers and education unions said that strike action is not off the table if they fail to carve out new contracts with the government. Bargaining was paused for every union but the Ontario English Catholic Teachers Association over a dispute regarding which issues are negotiated with the province at a centralized versus local level. Most students in the province head back to class on September 8th. SickKids tell CTV News it is responding to a cybersecurity incident that resulted in unauthorized access to its systems. The Hospital for Sick Children says personal information of some current and former employees may have been compromised, the incident affecting its external careers website. So data belonging to job applicants may also have been impacted. SickKids notes an ongoing investigation has linked the breach to a vulnerability in a third-party application. And it has alerted all potentially affected individuals. It also says clinical systems and patient information were not affected, nor was patient care. Coming up here on CTV News, the fan frenzy has begun for K-pop band BTS, playing 2 sold-out shows in Toronto this weekend.
14: If you are going camping over the next couple of days, you're going to want to plan for some wet weather Saturday and Sunday in most areas. It's also going to be a little cool by the time we hit next week. And coming up, we're going to talk about the chance of some heavy downpours, especially Saturday night. We'll show you which communities could be hardest hit after the break.

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15: ...19 degrees right now under clear skies as we take another live look at the Toronto skyline. A beautiful night tonight after mainly sunny skies this afternoon. Again, no clouds through the overnight. We were a hair below seasonal this afternoon, getting up to a high of 24, and it's going to be a bit on the cool side overnight, getting down to a low of 12. Lots of sunshine, though, to wrap up your week. Here's Lindsay with details.
16: Well, Zoraida, it makes me so happy that we have a fabulous Friday forecast to deliver here, because Saturday and Sunday, yes, progressively becoming more unsettled as the weekend goes on. And then next week, we're going to be a little below seasonal. Let's get to your forecast. 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You don't pay unless they win. Yes, on our upper air pattern here, you can even see that by the time we reach next week, not to oversimplify it here, but we are getting into some of those cooler colors. So yellows, greens creeping their way toward us here in southern Ontario. That's not to say we are finished with the heat, because it looks like we will rebound by the end of next week. But early next week, temperatures are going to be in the low 20s for highs. And similar to this, for overnight lows, 8 degrees tonight in Waterloo, 9 in Bancroft. Another cool night. In fact, overnight tonight, a little cooler than it was last night here in the city. I know for me, it felt very fresh walking out the door this morning. Tomorrow's afternoon temperature, though, 26 degrees. Humidex, 27. This is going to be gorgeous for whatever your outdoor plans are. For many, I know that's going to include heading to the X with the CNE kicking off. the first day of a couple of weeks. And of course, that it often signifies the approaching end of summer, but a gorgeous day to enjoy tomorrow. Perfect for checking something else off your summer bucket list, no matter which city in Ontario you're joining us from. It's looking pleasant all around. High pressure holding for another day, but we do have to talk about this messy weather moving in for the weekend. And while it's not necessarily a full day washout for your Saturday, there is enough moisture in store that it could impact your outdoor plans. So let's show you what the models are indicating right now. There's midday tomorrow, loads of sunshine. As we head into the day on Saturday, many areas are going to start off dry. Notice how some of these showers miss the GTA. But by the time we hit the afternoon, we have an increased chance of seeing wet weather. Some of the most powerful storms could be across southwest Ontario and around the city of London, with heavy downpours looking possible. It'll be on and off showers into the day on Sunday. And these numbers are expected to change a little bit over the next couple of days. But again, some communities could be in for a pretty good drenching through the weekend. Your 7-day forecast looks like this. Chance of showers continuing into Monday, and then Sunday, Monday, even into Tuesday and Wednesday of next week, we are a little cooler than normal. That's your look at the weather. Zoraida, back to you.
3: Thank you, Lindsay. The head of the Ontario Honda Dealers Indy in Markham is apologizing after fans went home disappointed on the event's opening day on Friday. Jeff Atkinson says setting up the track and getting it approved by safety inspectors was the biggest challenge facing the event. His team was not able to get the course ready on time, leading to the cancellation of Friday's on-track activities. Atkinson has apologized for the failure, but says he is proud of how the event came together overall. The Toronto Blue Jays wrapped up their visit to Tampa this afternoon looking for another series win.
14: 2-2 pitch, and it's hit softly to the right side, and nobody's going to get it. And somehow that's going to score two runs.
3: The Jays were up 3-1 when George Springer's single in the seventh extended the lead, and that would be all they would need. Toronto wins 5-1. Kazuma Okamoto, Nathan Lucas, and Daz Cameron all homered for the visitors. The Jays are now half a game out of the final wild card spot. Andrés Giménez, meanwhile, had to leave the game in the fourth inning after reaching for his right hamstring during a hard sprint to first base. The team later announced that the two-time Gold Glove shortstop had hamstring tightness. Vladimir Guerrero Jr. made a rehab start with Class A Dunedin tonight after being placed in concussion protocol. The six-time All-Star left Friday's game against the Yankees after taking a knee to the head while sliding into third base. Vladdy hit an RBI double and scored in three plate appearances tonight. Barring setbacks, manager John Schneider hopes to have him in the lineup against the Yankees on Saturday. Scarborough's Jamal McGlure has been inducted into the Canadian Basketball Hall of Fame. McGlure was the first Canadian to suit up for the Toronto Raptors when he joined the team in 2011. He played 12 NBA seasons and was named an All-Star in 2004 while with the Memphis Grizzlies. More recently, McGlure served as an assistant coach with the Raptors during their 2018-2019 championship season. He is currently vice president of the Scarborough Shooting Stars of the Canadian Elite Basketball League. McGlure was one of 10 people enshrined during this evening's ceremony in St. Stephen, New Brunswick. Still ahead here on CTV News, the TTC and Metrolinx promising a smooth commute this weekend with a number of high-profile events on the calendar.
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8: Mayor Olivia Chow announcing today the new Scarborough Busway is opening at the end of next month, more than 6 months ahead of schedule. CP24's CJ Nelson has more on what this means for riders.
9: September 30th, circle that date on your calendar. It is when the Scarborough Busway is opening, 6 months ahead of schedule. And you can already see some of the work being done behind me. This is the former Ellesmere RT station, and crews have been putting down fresh asphalt today. This is the end of the bus corridor that will be a part of the Scarborough Busway. Essentially, this is going to be a 4-kilometer route that temporarily replaces Line 3, stretching from Kennedy Station to Scarborough Town Center. Only buses will be allowed to go on this corridor, so they will be able to skip through all the congestion and traffic and get to places faster. Mayor Olivia Chow says this will cut commutes from Kennedy Station to Scarborough Center by 7 minutes, so it will only take 15 minutes. They'll be doing testing next week, and when all things are said and done, they're expecting around 120,000 passengers to use the busway every single week. Take a listen to what some commuters and officials had to say earlier today.
10: Well, it's news to me. I'd heard about it a couple of years ago when the RT closed, and I just heard that they were building it and part of the section that was the RT and the rest of it's going to be on the street. But I haven't heard any updates for about a year now. I've looked into it a little bit, but it's good to hear it's going to open up soon, because all the buses on the roads are, I mean, I don't live in Scarborough anymore, but I come through pretty often. It just seems like chaos on a lot of the roads near Kennedy Station.
11: I'd say the new bus route is like very efficient, because like people like me, my parents go to work, I don't have a car, so I can get to work and school easier. I'd say it's really good, yes.
12: Since the closure of Line 3, transit riders in Scarborough have shown tremendous patience and resilience while we work to deliver a long-term replacement service. And I want to say thank you to all of our customers who stuck by us and who worked with us as we worked through this and got to today. Throughout this process, the priority has always been to ensure that Scarborough residents can get to where they need to go on time and safely.
13: It's taken us a long time to get here, but the key thing is that we are getting there and we have arrived. We have arrived at a place where transit equity is going to create opportunities for young people. It's going to create opportunities for those who need to get to work on a daily basis, for those who get to school.
9: 8 bus routes will be using this busway when it is complete. Now, this is a temporary replacement for Line 3 when the Scarborough subway expansion is complete around 2030. That will be in place for the busway. But in the meantime, for the next few years, commuters will have a quicker way to get around Scarborough, skipping through all the traffic and congestion with this new busway that is opening on September 30th. Back to you.
8: 24 CJ Nelson. Well, from concerts to sports games, there are a number of big events on the calendar this weekend. CTV's John Musselman has the details.
14: Union Station is the busiest transit hub in the country, with hundreds of thousands passing through here every day. And this weekend, it will get even busier. Major events across the city means thousands will be boarding trains, buses, and subways. BTS will be at the Rogers Stadium up in Downsview. Ed Sheeran is downtown at the Rogers Center.

0: And tomorrow, the CNE opens to the public. Plus, the CFL game has the Argos hosting Hamilton. Transit officials say they are increasing service to help people get to the CNE and to the concerts at Downsview this weekend.
1: We will have our rapid response teams. We'll have the different express bus routes functioning. We'll have the 509, 511. We'll have our customer service agents on board. So we deal with the customers. We'll deal with any issues that should occur in a rapid response time so it doesn't impact upon service. So we're not starting from zero. We're starting from a very strong position.
0: Transit staff will also be available with information and directions. Officials at Metrolinx will also be increasing service to help people get in and out of the city for these major events.
2: We're going to have additional weekday and evening trains. For instance, those wanting to stay in the city longer, we're going to be offering Lakeshore West evening train leaving approximately 12:17 a.m. as opposed to 11:47 p.m., along with some additional GO buses leaving Union Station later on in the evening.
0: Transit users we spoke with today say they're confident things will run smoothly this weekend.
3: I think that they are. There was lots of announcements while we were riding the train about how they've added more.
4: I've taken it a few times and it's been okay for me.
5: It's been improving, so I think hopefully they would be able to keep up.
0: And if you are planning on attending any of these events, transit officials say the GO Train and TTC remain your best options to avoid traffic delays on area highways. Transit officials say they learned a lot during the World Cup, so that should help them handle the extra customers they expect to see this weekend.
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8: more than a decade, K-pop band BTS is coming back to Toronto for two sold-out concerts this weekend, and the fan frenzy has already begun. CTV's Jessica Smith has more.
9: BTS is back in Toronto. The K-pop supergroup is bringing their Ari Rung World Tour right here to Rogers Stadium for two back-to-back shows this weekend. Roughly 50,000 fans are expected each night of the two sold-out shows. According to Rogers Stadium on their website, gates open 4 hours before the show, meaning for the 8 p.m. concerts both nights, gates expected to open at 4 p.m. The City of Toronto is embracing the BTS mania. City Council agreed to a temporary renaming of a portion of Yonge Street from North York Boulevard to Finch Avenue to BTS Boulevard. According to a notice of motion from the City of Toronto, it goes on in part to say fans will be given permission to dance as they gather along Yonge Street, providing North York with an opportunity to showcase Koreatown North that is hosting the largest Korean festival in Canada at Mel Lastman Square over the weekend. Fans can make their way along honorary BTS Boulevard with photo ops everywhere. The temporary name change is expected to be in place from August 21st until September 23rd. Fans lined up early this morning for a pop-up at Yorkdale Mall where they could customize merchandise with excitement bubbling over ahead of the back-to-back shows this weekend.
16: It's been a long time coming and it just feels so special to see the boys like back in Toronto, back in Canada, and I know like the city is like doing all that they can to welcome them.
17: I'm going on Saturday. Yeah, I flew in from Calgary yesterday, and then my aunt drove me. We left at like 6 a.m. to get here this morning.
18: Definitely their music just really speaks to you, and they always cover really deep subject matters, and we just really, really love them. We're so excited.
9: Now, this is the first time BTS is back in the city in nearly 10 years, and the fandom cannot wait. The BTS Army is for sure looking forward to it. I'll send things back inside to the studio.
8: Thank you, Jessica. And that is our report for this evening. 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
20: Counselor Fletcher.
21: Actually, Counselor, I want.
20: Counselor Fletcher, I'm asking you.
22: Calm down by the John Tory show.
20: Counselor Fletcher, I'll get your answer for you. I'm asking you to calm your.
22: Fall down by the John Tory show from the rotunda here tonight.
20: You should be fired.
22: Oh, come and run against me. Come on down, baby.
23: That is Paula Fletcher in fine form. And that was years ago when John Tory was still hosting the afternoon show and he was broadcasting from City Hall. And Paula Fletcher was absolutely convinced that a guy who was heckling her was a plant from John Tory. And John Tory joins us right now. Good to have you, sir. Good morning.
24: Hello. That's kind of funny to hear that again.
23: That must have been some memory. I mean, what did you make of it at the time?
24: Well, I mean, I just made of it exactly what you said, which is that she was accusing me. I wish I had the power to, you know, summon people to come to City Hall in droves to come and heckle Paula Fletcher. That wasn't the case. We were just down there talking about how they should be focusing on some responsible spending and tax policy. I think it was during a budget debate, actually, but she took great offense at that.
23: Okay, so let's talk about the geometry of the municipal race in Toronto. Martin Reg Cohen has an interesting column on The Star today where he says that effectively people are trying to engineer the mayor's race in 2030. But we got a lot of stuff going on, including Paula Fletcher suddenly deciding she's out. Mary Fragedakis apparently considering a run. Mike Layton running against somebody who's just as liberal as he is. Nate Erskine-Smith trying to make up his mind. Well, he's running, but honestly, he's run for everything so far. But what is going on? Why is there this boil?
24: Well, I think it's just really there's a couple of things at play. I think shorter term than the 2030 mayoralty, which you can't control anyway, that's a long time from now. So is Election Day, even this year, a long time from now in politics. But I think, first of all, it has to do with this year's mayoralty in that I think by positioning some of the people as she and Progress Toronto have done, Mayor Chow is trying to enhance her own chances to win this time. If you can get a Mike Layton, for example, to come in and have a higher profile kind of contest and thus increase the turnout in that ward, if you can get Nate Erskine-Smith, who says he's voting for Mayor Chow, Brow to run in Beaches and up the turnout there because there's more interest and more competition. And the list goes on. That's going to, most of those people who show up to vote for Nate or for Mike Layton or whomever are going to vote for Olivia Chow. And so it helps to improve her position for the mayoralty this time to increase turnout. So that's number one. Number two, it is the composition of the council for whoever wins. And I think this is a potential opportunity, depending on how these local races go, for Mayor Chow, because if she gets Mike Layton there and she gets some of the others that are, you know, rumored to be running, I'm not so sure about Kristen Wong Tam at the moment, but she's having a press conference today with another candidate that's already running. So that doesn't suggest she is, but you never know. Anyway, if she gets those people on council as opposed to others that have been there, like a Chris Moyes, you know, or like even a Diane Sachs was not as reliable an ally for Mayor Chow as would be Mike Layton, for example. So she improves the council. Conversely, if Mr. Bradford wins, it makes it a more difficult council. And you know, because you watch this very carefully, you can't really get much done as mayor, notwithstanding the strong powers, without the approval of the council. So you need those votes. And then thirdly, there is the angle of the 2030 mayor. But I tend to put that one lower on the list just because I'm not sure how ambitious Mike Layton is to be mayor. Frankly, we've talked a lot about that over time, not recently. Nate Erskine-Smith, I'm not sure either. So I think that's a possibility. I think what's really interesting is that, you know, Progress Toronto is kind of, I think, masterminding all of this, if you want to call it that, and Mayor Chow's campaign. And I should say, by the way, in Toronto Danforth, you know, the notion that I think, in fact, what was supposed to happen, I'm told, is that Paula Fletcher's retirement was supposed to happen on Friday, like literally hours before the desk closes to nominate, to get somebody nominated. And she was to put forward her mentee, the school trustee. But now you have Mary Fragadakis, who I think is quite likely to run. And I wouldn't even put it beyond the realm of possibility that somebody like a Diane Sachs could say, I'll go over there because I'm well known as a councillor and run because I have a better chance in a race against a trustee and even against Mary Fragadakis than I do against Mike Layton. So I think there's still a lot of moving parts between now and tomorrow afternoon.
23: Okay, so tell us more about Progress Toronto. I find them fascinating because I don't think we can necessarily call them, shadowy, but they don't have a major profile, but they run the table in Toronto politics very much in favor of the NDP.
24: Definitely. And I think it's financed largely by the unions. This is one of the murky things. Nobody really knows who finances them because they have a constant permanent presence. I believe they have an office and all of this. So somebody pays for that. And, you know, I think it is something where they decided years ago that, and I think especially now, John, with the weakness of the NDP, both provincially, even though they're the official opposition, and especially federally, they've decided to kind of form a bit of a fortress in Toronto to see if they can have a strong sort of NDP-focused council and an NDP mayor, because it may be all that they have. I mean, they have Wildcanoe in Manitoba. They have a precarious government in British Columbia, but the NDP need to have a source of some strength in Toronto and in Ontario. And so I think it's about that, too. But locally, they just want a left council and a left mayor if they can get one. And this is one they already have, meaning Olivia Chow, and they want to see her back. And with a council that allows her to get more things done that are sort of their wish. So, you know, it's one of those things. And Integrity TO, which has been formed, was meant to be kind of a response on the more conservative side. And we'll see whether it survives and whether it has the same impact. But the NDP have been very clever for years and years. The very fact that they have the trustee ready to go with their papers all signed up the minute Paula Fletcher took that supposed paddleboard ride is an indication of how they work. I mean, they have like a farm team sort of, and they have people ready to go at the drop of a hat to take the place of those who might retire.
23: Now, it angers some right of center and conservative people that Progress Toronto exists and has this kind of heft. But I mean, there's nothing nefarious about it.
24: No, I think what's unfortunate about it is it's not transparent. And I think when you have parties, and I'm not advocating we should, but when you have parties, this is like having a political party in the city, but it's not regulated. And so we really don't know where does their money come from. We really don't know sort of what they're up to in terms of influencing democracy. So I won't go so far as to say it's anti-democratic, but it's less transparent than provincially and federally, where you have these parties that face all kinds of rules and how they raise their money and where it comes from. And, you know, for example, I mean, an individual candidate running in the city cannot take money from a corporation or from a union. I think I'm right in saying especially the latter. And whereas I think these Progress Toronto TTC riders is another one, John, that is actually more of a front for, I'll call it progressive causes, but a lot of it's NDP oriented, and they get financed by the unions, and they go out and sort of masquerade a little bit as an objective organization, which they're not. And I'm not whining about that. I'm just commenting on the realities, and that the biggest downside to it all is that it's not transparent. People don't really know how they get financed and who they are.
23: We're talking with News Talk 1010's John Tory about the municipal race in Toronto. And yes, we're going to throw the spotlight on all kinds of other municipal races between now and Election Day. John Tory, apparently there's a talkback message for both of us. Let's listen.
1: Hey, Johns. I'm wondering if Livia thinks she may lose and is stacking City Hall so they go against Brad Bradford, or like you said, for the next mayoral race a few years from now. But they're stacking the city council to NDP to lean even more left, and it's shocking. It's terrible. And someone from the Jewish community, oh, God help our community. My goodness.
23: Okay, John Tory, the latest poll says she still has a commanding lead, but I guess, you know, the NDP is trying to consolidate things.
24: Yeah, and I think that what the talkback caller listener said is largely true, in that you're either trying to stack it so that you'll have a better council for yourself to work with, as I said earlier, or that it makes Brad Bradford's life more miserable if he happens to win. And so, and look, this is nothing new. I mean, I think it's just more organized now, and it's organized by this Progress Toronto group, which, as I said, is not transparently created or funded. So it's nothing new. I mean, there's always been a push because of the power of the council and the city government to make sure you had more people who thought like you on that council, as opposed to just leaving it to chance. And there are no parties, so officially, but I think there really are parties. Unofficially, at least there is an NDP, for no question about that.
23: Robert Turner was suggesting on the roundtable that like around 1:30 tomorrow, he and you could go on a walk at City Hall just to get people talking.
24: I didn't plan to have him with me, actually, but nonetheless, you guys are too much. Anyway, I won't be walking around City Hall at 1:30 tomorrow.
23: Okay. Thanks a lot.
24: Maybe 1 o'clock.
23: Maybe 1 o'clock. Good to have you. That is News Talk 1010's John Tory, former mayor, of course. And over the years, earlier in my career, I would make absolutely sure that if I was at a rival Radio Enterprises offices that Gary Slate found out about it.
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13: We're doing certain things. We're giving, got to give something, and we're doing certain things. We're paying a high number. We're reducing it a little bit. It's good for everybody. But our farmers are going to be thrilled. Our manufacturers are going to be thrilled. And basically, we have no tariffs going into Canada anymore. Canada was charging us tremendous tariffs. We no longer have any tariffs.
14: That's Donald Trump talking somewhat abstractly about exactly what's in the deal that Canada and the U.S. appear to have reached. The naysayers in Canada and the Eeyores are saying the fact that Donald Trump and others in the U.S. like the deal must mean that we lost. And I think there's a growing impatience to find out amongst Canadian citizens to find out what is in the deal so we can arrive at our own conclusions. But Rory O'Neill joins us, NBC News Radio national correspondent. Good morning, Rory.
15: Hey there, John. Good morning.
14: Okay, so what kind of signals are we getting about what might be in the deal? Certainly, it would seem that tariffs on cars or automotive going into the U.S., a lower tariff right. on metals like steel and aluminum, but what else?
15: I think lumber would be a big issue there as well, and President Trump has talked a lot about dairy. You know, he sort of uses... He tells half the story about the dairy tariffs, right? That it only would be implemented at some point if it was if our exports from the U.S. into Canada were somehow much, much larger than they are. But anyway, so it seems to be some sort of a resolution on that area as well. Again, both sides are saying they're not quite there yet, much closer to getting some sort of an agreement. The president threatening that 50% tariff going into effect this week really seems to have been a spur out of the backsides of a lot of negotiators.
14: And you probably know from your knowledge of the file that dairy is kind of a third rail in Canada. So that is going to be an interesting thing. And then there's the matter of wanting Canadians to put booze back in, American booze back into our stores. And that's really no skin off our nose. That was a pressure tactic. That wasn't, that's not a trade issue.
15: Right. And that was clearly just the Canadian consumer going, you know, trying to send a message, you know, hurting the folks in Kentucky quite a bit who really had been hurt by the Canadian action there. So it's been, but you, to your point, that wasn't really official policy, just the Canadian people trying to send a message and an effective one.
14: So Donald Trump apparently is going to be meeting with the president of North Korea, with whom I guess he's been exchanging more beautiful letters.
15: Yeah, apparently the love letters continue. The president didn't offer any real details, but the timing of the president saying he'll meet with North Korea's Kim Jong-un sometime this year, the timing of that announcement is significant. Right now, the U.S. and South Korea are in the middle of some military exercises that have been scaled down. The president, Trump, feeling a bit burned by South Korea, which declined an invitation, as it were, to help take part in the attacks on Iran and securing the Strait of Hormuz. South Korea essentially said, thanks, no thanks. We're not getting involved in that.
14: His affection for dictators is a little unhealthy, isn't it?
15: Yeah, I mean, when you add Kim Jong-un and the fact that he said so many things about the leader of China and the way that he's been able to control his people, of course, he said he's got a great relationship with Vladimir Putin as well, sort of upending a lot of longstanding relationships that the U.S. has had. You know, we hear President Trump say that Kim Jong-un has been great during his second presidency, not causing any problems, but Kim has been just sent 50,000 North Korean troops to Russia so that they could be forwarded on to Ukraine and fight the fight there. So the president's words may not be actually meeting up with the facts on the ground.
14: One last story. Amazon is expanding its drone delivery service. And I find this fascinating because it's almost like the Jetsons. And in a few years, there'll always be a drone overhead dropping off, you know, some sort of an office supply or something on your neighbor's doorstep.
15: Yeah, the up to 5 pounds in weight, the size of a large shoebox, perhaps. But these are airborne drones, a program called Prime Air. They hope to have 1 million deliveries by drone this year. They're rolling it out to 8 more states, 500 more U.S. cities and towns. Walmart is also big into this drone delivery program. I'm curious to see if local communities actually start to stand up. I mean, who wants this is my question in terms of, look, I'm angry at the leaf blower across the street. I can't imagine how many drones are going to be flying overhead.
14: Well, and it seems you mentioned Walmart's doing the same, that the two of them are in a race that you would be able to order something online and it would be at your house within a couple of hours.
15: Within 30 minutes, according to some, by some delivery estimates, Amazon's goal is to get that product dropped off at your home within 30 minutes, but not everyone will qualify. You know, my street, the street where I live, lots of tree cover. I don't think that's going to be a big issue, though. I don't think the drones can penetrate the foliage down here. But then again, I now have so many trees with so many leaves, the leaf blower guys are plenty busy. So I get the droning buzzing noise no matter from either end.
14: Thanks for this.
15: Thanks, John.
14: NBC News Radio National correspondent Rory O'Neill. You have to be wondering, what is the story about the naked guy? This is a guy who was consuming cannabis to control anxiety. And he went to a cannabis store and he described what he wanted. And they said, here's what you, this is going to be perfect for you. And it's called tiger blood. So the guy goes home and he vapes and all of a sudden realizes he's completely out of his head. And so he decides to jump into the shower and maybe that's going to sober him up, but it doesn't. And he ended up grabbing a towel and running out of his house, colliding with a family, knocking a 7-year-old girl to the ground, punching and choking her in front of her mother. And now he's been acquitted by the judge. I am mindful, says the judge, this verdict is not satisfying at all to the victims, and it's not satisfying to society in many ways. But she says that the guy was in a state of cannabis-induced psychosis and simply did not know what he was doing. Further evidence of that, apparently, is when police did arrive on the scene and take him in. He was asked if he wanted a lawyer, and he said he wanted Neil Patrick Harris. Has Neil Patrick Harris ever played a lawyer? No, I mean, he's a doctor. So, ridiculous request. But I think, well, it says his defense attorney, my client is mortified that this has happened, has had no interest in cannabis subsequent to this. It was so out of character for him. He's a father. He understands how horrible this was for his family and these kids. He is genuinely remorseful. He didn't intend any of this. He didn't expect any of this. So the one question I would ask, though, is when somebody does something criminal and because of mental illness, then they have no control over the mental illness. But if they do it because they're drunk or, you know, high, then they actually engineered their state of alteredness. Let's talk about the trade deal. And I think Canadians very quickly are going to navigate from being happy that there's a trade deal to the impatience of, all right, what's in it? And one of the things that's in it, apparently, is something about digital. Vaz Bednar, Managing Director of the Canadian Shield Institute, joins us now. Good morning.
12: Good morning.
14: Okay, so it was the U.S. trade negotiator who talked about digital trade alignment. What does that seem like to you?
12: Well, I mean, of course, we haven't seen, no one's seen text of the agreement yet, but we've been looking at things like what have big tech lobby groups said to the U.S. trade representative, or, you know, what direction can you take from Trump's executive orders? And that word alignment does a lot of work, right? It kind of sounds positive, like, you know, harmonization, but it's probably closer to the U.S. imposing what they want digital environments to kind of look like, and further, perhaps further constraining our ability to regulate those digital markets with the values or the interests that we have. That could be related to privacy, that could be related to our online harms work, that could be related to auditing algorithms, which we currently can't do. There are three words that really stressed me out. Like yesterday, I wanted to eat like five Cinnabons. You know that feeling. But of course, it all remains to be seen.
14: Right. But you have argued quite passionately on this show and elsewhere in the past about how Canada should be trying to uncouple itself from American tech, and in particular, things like data storage. And this could fly in the face of that.
12: So that's the other risk, right? If we're conceding on the new commitments we've made to Canadians, these new investments in our security, our resilience, our sovereignty, like public cloud for Canada, like the AI supercomputer that we're building, right? Like the data work that we're doing with health data across the provinces to support researchers and innovators. If we're going to step back from that and offer that as a concession, that's one of the most alarming possibilities, I think, because concurrent to whatever this trade conversation is, we need to keep investing in our own capacity. And yeah, that mostly means a little bit of decoupling from big tech. But those investments in our capacity aren't something we can let go of. And if that happens, we can't take it lightly. I really think that would, it's kind of the opposite of sovereignty. I hate to laugh as I say it, but yeah, that's not sovereignty.
14: Thanks a lot.
12: Thank you.
14: Vaz Bednar is with the Canadian Shield Institute.
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14: Good morning, Dan Riskin.
32: Hey, John, how are you?
14: I'm good. Okay, so in the past, we always said use a seven-year rule. So if your dog's two, he's 14 in human years. But apparently, that doesn't really work.
32: Well, it does, but it doesn't tell you really that much. Because, you know, a dog that's a puppy, like dogs don't age at this linear way, right? They're puppies, and then they're very quickly adults, and then it sort of like slows down. And so it's like there are rapid changes early in life and slower changes after that. And so this is a way of modeling the way that the dog ages by using a little bit of a fancier math equation. And it's based on something called DNA methylation, which is kind of like when they talk about sort of like your body's physiological age, that's one of the ways they can quantify that. And so they measured it for a whole bunch of Labrador retrievers, about 100 of them. And then they measured it, well, they had measurements of humans and how their methylation changes over the course of their lives. And then they came up with a math equation that sort of lines those up appropriately. So you can say what the sort of DNA methylation age of a Labrador Retriever is based on how old it is. And so the equation is you take the natural log. So it's a button on your calculator that says LN, or you can do it in Excel. But you take the age in years that the dog is in real life. You push that natural log button, and then you just multiply by 16 and add 31. So let's play a game. How old is your dog in actual Earth years?
14: Seven.
32: Seven. Okay, so according to that equation, that makes your dog 62 years old.
14: Really?
32: Yeah.
14: But he's a terrier. He's going to live forever. He's going to learn how to fly.
32: I mean, it's kind of interesting. I mean, I'm looking at the graph here, but really it just goes straight up to, I mean, it's almost going straight up until you get to about 1 year old. And by then they're like 30. And then from there, it sort of really plateaus and goes and just crawls upwards. So, you know, 60 today, but, you know, like in a year, we'll only be 64. And then another year, we'll only be 66. And then when they're 10, it'll only be 67. So it's really plateauing and never really gets crazy high. Because otherwise you end up with these dogs that are like, you know, whatever, seven times, you know, it just doesn't make sense. So this is a different equation. If you want to be a nerd about it, you can figure out how old your dog is with that.
14: Okay. How can I make my EV battery on my hybrid last longer?
32: Well, you know, this is interesting. So this, when we drive our cars, I had a great conversation with John Torrey while you were away in July about how much gas you can save by not speeding. Because when you really hit those top speeds, like over 120, when you get to like 130, 140, and you're speeding, so you shouldn't be going that fast anyway, you're also using way more gas because of the way that drag, like aerodynamic drag, pulls on a car and how that increases exponentially. But this is about the really aggressive accelerations that aggressive drivers do compared to slow and steady accelerations that most people do. And I like this study because it's actually based on people using their cars. In China, they did a big study where they put all these sensors in a whole bunch of people's cars and measured how they drove their cars. And this isn't how fast you drain your battery. It's how quickly your battery becomes sort of worn out. You know, when you charge it, but it doesn't charge to the original charge that it used to charge to when you first bought it. The battery's degraded over time. So now the most it'll charge is like 80% of what it once did. And the rate at which that degradation happens is related to how aggressively you drive. And it's actually, the numbers were striking because for most drivers over sort of a range of sort of uses, it was all pretty much in the same range. But the people that were sort of in that top 20% for the most aggressive drivers, the people that are just punching it as hard as they can off the light every single time, they are really degrading their batteries about twice as fast as the people who are, as everybody else. So if you have that EV battery, and I know you do because you drive a hybrid, just resist the urge to feel that acceleration of punching it every single time you come off the light because it's wearing your battery down.
14: All right. Well, they have great torque electric engines.
32: Yeah, that's it. It is fun. I mean, it is really, I mean, that's the thing about electric cars is that, like, it sounds like it's a hard sell, right? Because you're like, oh, everybody likes to use gas and electric is this new finagled thing. But when you push the accelerator on an electric car, like the torque is ridiculous. You really do accelerate really fast and it's pretty fun. So you just have to resist that urge every time.
14: Thanks a lot.
32: Thank you.
14: That is a Test Tube Thursday with News Talk 1010 science expert Dan Riskin. And certainly I think most people appreciate that the Prime Minister had to talk to the premiers and probably all kinds of other stakeholders about what's in this alleged deal with the U.S. But clock's a ticking on when he tells the rest of us. Excuse me, my voice is blowing out today. So let's hand it over to Scott Hurst. CTV Scott Hurst is here to talk about the booze ban. And the Canadians are not all that flexible on it. They're mad. CTV Scott Hurst joins us. Good morning.
2: Good morning, John. It might be one thing to convince premiers to put American booze back on store shelves, but as you were teeing up there, it might be a whole other sales job to sell it to Canadians. So we do know, according to several premiers, that the Prime Minister did ask provincial leaders to put American booze back on sale to restock store shelves. And we know from the American side, this has been an irritant in ongoing trade negotiations and one of the reasons for threatening to impose a new round of sweeping tariffs, citing discriminatory trade policies, specifically taking issue with provincial bans on U.S. alcohol. We haven't heard specifically from all premiers to say whether they're on board with putting it back on store shelves. Particularly, Ontario Premier Doug Ford hasn't commented directly in the wake of a potential trade deal, but he has been one of the more outspoken premiers in support of the booze ban. However, as I mentioned, it might be a hard sell for Canadians if this booze is back on store shelves. According to a recent Nanos survey, 3 in 4 Canadians say they won't buy U.S. booze even if it's returned to shelves. Will that sentiment change now that it appears to be part of a larger trade deal? Or if you just happen to be at the LCBO and your favorite bottle of American booze is right there in front of you? That's where Canadians have the buying power. But this survey shows that Canadians are still standing firm when it comes to supporting Canadian products amid this kind of broader trade war that we've had for much of the Trump administration. So we'll have to see what happens in the next couple of days in terms of, obviously, as you mentioned, we don't know a whole lot about the trade deal, and we don't know specifically will many of these premiers go along with one aspect of the trade deal, and that appears to be putting U.S. booze back on Canadian store shelves, John.
14: Thank you, sir.
2: Appreciate it. Thank you.
14: That is CTV's Scott Hurst. People on the street, certainly, and this is a random sampling, obviously, it's not a scientific poll, but aren't really for turning.
3: We'll stick with Canadian products, thanks. We've changed our shopping habits, and we're going to keep that up.
4: We found it no challenge, really, to move on from American red wines to Australian and South American red wines.
5: I don't think I'd go back to Kentucky bourbon. I'm quite happy with Crown Royal, so long as they bottle it in Canada.
6: I like California wines. I don't want Ford to put it back.
14: It's interesting the reference to Crown Royal, because that was a big blow-up. You remember Doug Ford emptying a bottle, and because it had a sort of a filter on, it took forever. I think he actually gave up trying to empty it completely. But that was in reaction to the fact that Crown Royal was closing down a bottling plant and moving its bottling to the U.S. But the product itself is still Canadian. It's Canadian grain. It's distilled in Canada. And so now I guess what they do is, I don't know if they pour it in a tanker trucks, but they take it to the U.S. And that apparently is a lot cheaper than bottling it up, which would add all kinds of weight. And then shipping, I think 80% of the product is actually sold into the United States. So continuing to talk trade and the deal for a moment, Tony Keller has a column in the Globe and Mail, and he writes, "This isn't over. U.S. President Donald Trump likes to win. He also often likes to play make-believe. He has a habit of declaring victory on social media based on few discernible facts or none at all. How many times has he announced that Iran is finished, that a peace deal is imminent, that the Strait of Hormuz is open?" He says, though, that there's probably some pressure on Trump, political pressure and also in the business community. And he says right now, American voters have 99 problems with his administration, and a trade war with Canada ain't one. If he can turn a trade war most Americans have never even heard of into a claim of trade victory, it might subtract from the list of reasons to vote against his party in the midterms in November. The only specific detail Mr. Trump mentioned in his social media post celebrating a trade deal was the alleged possible revival of, as he called it, the Great Keystone XL pipeline.
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14: Tim Hudak joins us for the Morning Brief, former leader of Ontario's Conservatives, now a partner with Council Public Affairs. Good morning, Tim Hudak.
21: Good morning, John Moore.
14: All right, so the Prime Minister was doing a sell job yesterday. It seems most of the premiers were not full-throated in supporting him, but they're not negative on the new trade deal. And as an ask, he said, please put U.S. booze back on the shelves. Do you think Doug Ford should do that?
21: Yeah, actually, I do. You're getting briefed further, I guess, today. The premier's on the contents of the deal, on what's left on the table. And it sounds like the prime minister is asking for this gesture of goodwill on what has been, I guess, the highest profile poke in the eye to the Americans. Doug Ford, I'm sure, is going away. What was the impact on, you know, Ontario being impacted among the most on auto, significantly on aluminum and steel? And if he feels that the deal we get positions us better off than the provinces, then it's the right call to make. You know, on this, it's interesting how you've talked about this, John. This is not really a concession. This was a Canadian retaliation that the Americans now are treating as a concession. So good for us. And I don't know if it was Doug Ford or Tim Houston, but whoever was the premier that thought of this idea, that implemented it the most, it has played such an overweight in these trade negotiations. Hats off to them, right? This was a high visibility, high impact gesture of fighting back. And it's had an important impact. So good for Doug in actually starting this policy to begin with.
14: Yeah, I compared it yesterday to like going on strike. Okay, so big deal. We put the booze back. And when you have a deal, you stop your strike. But it was a pressure tactic. It was not actually a trade issue.
21: The most effective pressure tactic by far. And you know, why did it work? Well, it's highly visible to Canadians. We had substitution, so it really didn't affect our lives in any way. And then it was sort of laser pointed at particular American constituencies. Kentucky, for sure, right? The impact on bourbon sales was dramatic. What was it, like 70% reduction their sales, and then California wine. So when you punch back with some force that Canadians get behind and it's targeted a particular area, boy, it can be impactful. And as a result, we're going to get a better deal because Doug Ford and Tim Houston and others started us down this road.
14: So I was talking with, I guess we could call him a bit of an operative, but somebody yesterday, and I observed, whoever thought that the Toronto municipal race might turn sexy? I mean, honestly, we got Mike Layton, Nate Erskine-Smith. Yesterday, out of the blue, Paula Fletcher announces she's retiring. Today, a school trustee, Sarah Earhart, is going to announce she's running. Something is afoot here. And then there's Martin Reg Cohen saying that a lot of this particular race is about who's going to run for mayor in 2030.
21: Oh, yeah, I think it's a good point as well. Yeah, you know,

0: so powerful in municipal politics that are we really holding politicians to account? I find the story is dramatic. We're talking about them. We'll talk them all the way through. Mike Layton's return. Nate Erskine-Smith, I guess the Hamlet of politics in Canada, has, I guess, made a decision to run again. And some kind of exciting races. Part two is, yeah, they're lining up for the big prize, right? Typically, I think John Tory was the exception. Mayors in Toronto had a chance for two terms. Olivia Chow was successful, would probably not run for a third. So they're going to line up who's going to be on the right side of the bracket, who's going to be on the left side of the bracket for that big prize 4 years down the road.
1: But doesn't it sort of expose, I guess, we draw back the curtain, that there are people mostly with an NDP orientation who work diligently behind the scenes to engineer city council?
0: Yeah, they're hypocrites. I mean, the New Democrats would be apoplectic if they saw this on the right, where a couple of white males are coming in to muscle aside the women, those minority groups. I thought they were all about, how many points you can put on the scorecard, based on your background, and get behind them. The truth is, the New Democrats, just like any party across the political spectrum, are motivated by winning more so and then getting the way they want. So I think this simply exposes in the back rooms that nobody's sheets are clean on this. It's all hypocrisy when it comes to who's actually going to win power.
1: Okay, back to the federal scene. A poll says half of Canadians, 47% of Canadians, would like an election to be called once the trade deal is signed so they can weigh in on it. Do we really need an election?
0: No, of course not. This surprised me, John, though. If you would have asked me yesterday, right, how this number would have come out, I think I would have been wrong about this, because my experience has been that typically, people don't want an election. They don't want to have to go back to the polls. The government gets long and tired and that sort of thing. Then it starts shifting. We want change. But usually it's a cost, people in your face. As much as it gets our blood rushing, John, most people don't care that much about elections and don't want somebody else knocking on the door and stuffing a pamphlet into their hand. I suspect what this reflects more so. And if you dig into the poll, you see the group that most want to have an election on any kind of trade deal is conservatives. So I think when I bear down these numbers, it reflects largely that it's an anti-government faction that says they want an election. They don't trust Carney. They want him out. Then a broad-based view from Canadians that they actually want to decide this. We elect people to make decisions. We put their trust in them. And then the notion of having a referendum, if you say on a trade deal like this, I think that would actually cripple us and not be good policy in the long run.
1: National Post runs a report today about how Justin Trudeau still has RCMP protection when he travels abroad. They don't really sneer at the idea that the Prime Minister has it, but I have a feeling a lot of people just hate Justin Trudeau on reflex. So they'll say, oh, right, great. Now he even gets, we have to spend money protecting Justin Trudeau, even though he's retired.
0: Yeah, that's why I banned Katy Perry music in our house, too. The girls can no longer listen to Katy Perry as long as you're hanging out with that Justin Trudeau fella. So I get that. Never a Trudeau fan. But, John, we live in a crazy world. And how often on More in the Morning have you talked about, some other kind of protest right in front of a politician's house, politicians being under threat? And wherever you are on the spectrum, you're going to make difficult calls, and you're going to have people who hate you. You're going to have people who actually today, we saw just in the UK a few months ago, could actually try to kill a public leader. I remember after leaving office, Premier Harris had security for some time. We had a minister named David Tabucci, who's an outstanding civil servant, continues to give back, but he was threatened with violence when he made changes, including reduction of welfare rates. It's a crazier world today. And I want to ensure that people, even if I don't want to vote for them, continue to want to serve our public, and it means security after they left office. I'm willing to pay that price.
1: Yeah, and I would venture that, in the United States, security for leaders is about somebody trying to kill them. In Canada, it's probably more because, Justin Trudeau in that hardware store with a plunger, somebody could have just gotten all up in his grill.
0: I don't know. I do think there are. I know the two gentlemen I mentioned before in politics had actually, been threatened. I believe Kathleen Wynne has been threatened. So to the extent that the other countries that would try to assassinate an American president and the Looney Tunes, going around the states with firearms, you're right. That's a high-risk country. Others are high-risk. We're not in that category. But do I still think they're a serious threat to our political leaders of getting shot, stabbed, attacked? I absolutely do. And I think it's appropriate. I had that security in an election campaign. I valued it. I didn't need it afterwards. But for those that do, I think that is a function of protecting our leadership in our country.
1: Thanks a lot for this. You have a good day.
0: Have a great day yourself.
1: Tim Hudak on The Morning Brief.
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21: From the National Newsroom of the Canadian Press, I'm John Kennedy. Several of Canada's premiers appear open to returning American liquor to their provincial shelves, but there's very little enthusiasm as questions remain about the proposed Canada-U.S. trade deal. Prime Minister Mark Carney asked premiers to lift their bans on U.S. alcohol as the negotiations continue to try and avoid painful tariffs. Trade Minister Dominic LeBlanc says negotiators are close to an agreement aimed at preventing the 50% tariffs on $28 billion worth of Canadian goods. The deal is expected to address tariffs on steel, aluminum, lumber, and autos, along with the Canadian retaliatory tariffs and U.S. concerns over access to Canada's dairy market. U.S. Vice President J.D. Vance says Prime Minister Mark Carney tried to out-tough U.S. President Donald Trump in a leaked audio bit from a fundraising event where he also credits Conservative MP Jamil Giovanni as a successful advocate for Canada.
22: Audio from the fundraiser in Southampton, New York on Wednesday was provided to the Canadian press by a source in attendance who wasn't authorized to share the comments publicly. In it, Vance claims it's hilarious Carney is presenting the temporary tariff pause as a victory. He says the latest tariff threat was meant to change Canadian behavior.
23: They certainly shifted in a Trumpian direction.
22: Vance says the behind-the-scenes story is that his longtime friend, Giovanni, has been a successful advocate for Canada, specifically around energy and autos. Kelly Malone, The Canadian Press, Washington.
21: Foreign Affairs Minister Anita Anand says it's unacceptable that Israel's military will not pursue a criminal investigation into the deaths of 7 aid workers in Gaza, including Canadian Jacob Flickinger. The workers were killed in April 2024 when Israeli strikes hit a World Central Kitchen convoy, and an Israeli military prosecutor concluded the commander's decisions did not amount to a suspected criminal misconduct. Anand says serious failures were identified, and the decision leaves the victims' families without the answers they've sought for more than 2 years, while World Central Kitchen is calling for an independent investigation. Harpreet Sidhu is among the thousands of Summerland, BC residents who are returning home this week after the Bald Range wildfire forced the evacuation of the South Okanagan community. Sidhu says going home felt surreal as she and her husband were met with the quiet streets and green lawns of their neighborhood, in addition to smoke and ash. She says there was no rhyme or reason to the fire's destruction.
1: We made the final turn before our place, and the little house on the corner was there, but the small little one that was right next to it was completely gone. And then we drove a little bit further up the road, and there's another house that had this beautiful gated fence, and you can really see the house because it was down below lots of trees and stuff. The trees all looked green, but the house is gone.
21: Sidhu says she and her husband arrived home to find the blaze had come within 6 meters from their backyard, with signs that structure protection crews had worked to save the neighborhood. This is the Canadian Press.
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3: You know, when the Liberals, let me get started about the Liberals, when the Liberals were like, oh, the Conservatives want to bring back abortion, I'm like, nah, not really. That's not really something that, oh, but you're just trying to, you're trying to scare people about it and get everybody excited about something that's not going to happen. I did have a poll question sent to me, not the same one that Deb had from the Conservatives, but this one about trans athletes. It's such garbage. It's not that the issue. It's just such a blown up, made up issue. And usually, like, I don't think that it's true anymore that the left is a culture war. I mean, I don't. I like all this trans thing is such garbage. The argument of, like, what is it? What 1%? When you talk about athletes, the NCAA has 600,000 athletes. 10 are trans. That's something like 0.0012. And let's get everybody scared about it's going to happen to your daughter. Like the famous case that blew up in the United States where the woman who came in fifth, tied with a man, has now gone around North America and has made $2 million, had sporting facilities named after her because this thing happened to her where she tied somebody who was born male and identified as female, went through a year of hormone replacement and tied Riley Gaines in the pool. By the way, you think I'm arguing for people born male going up against women. I'm not. People who identify as women but born male. I am not. But again, in that case, mind-blowing that Riley Gaines has become basically a co-host on Fox News when, I don't know, the real story is she didn't. She always had her coach's back who was accused of sexually assaulting some of the other female swimmers. She never said anything about that. But somebody who was born male, identifies as female, who changed in the same locker room under a towel, this whole thing has spread out like it's coming to a school near you. It's not coming to the WNBA. And I don't know, other than, what is the point of Pierre Poilievre asking people about it? Like sending out polls saying, should Pierre torque the, like, does that mean he's got no ammo? He's out of it? Or just that these kind of things, they build up and it is, like I was arguing with Jerry the other day, that it is a real issue. Well, how is it an issue? Like, where are we going to see it? We're not going to see it. And in this day and age, I don't know, when maybe when you're grasping for straws, you're going to make it the most important issue in the world. But my favorite part about that story with Riley Gaines, the woman who finished fifth, tied with somebody who was swimming, born male, identified as female, is that the outrage is that her former coach, who was alleged to have sexually assaulted other female swimmers, that never proven, but at the same time, he's not allowed to coach in the NCAA ever again. She doesn't talk about that, which is super ironic. Okay. All right. I want to talk about something and hear from the ladies. I should have, as always, I should have allotted more time on this issue. This is a post on Reddit Toronto. And I would like to know, if I was dating you, would you accept my breakup flowers? Hey, I love you very much. We're just not meant for each other. Here's some flowers. Apparently, this woman did not want the flowers. And the flowers were given to somebody else who takes those flowers and writes on the internet, on Reddit, to the person who broke up with his girlfriend today and gave me the bouquet that you had bought for her outside of Dufferin Mall at around 8:30. I'm sorry, I was on a call with my mom when you originally approached me. I wasn't sure if it was a scam, if I was getting mugged, or some sort of elaborate setup. Even though I told you I was sorry for what happened, I wish I had said more. You looked so heartbroken. Your eyes were shiny with tears. And in hindsight, I wish I gave you a hug, or at the very least, more words of kindness. For what it's worth, it's a beautiful bouquet. You have excellent taste. The flowers are now sitting in my home, brightening the room, and they've already made several people smile. My mom was on the phone with me when you approached me, and I told her what was happening. She wanted to pass along the good wishes as well. On the bus ride home, some of the people on the bus complimented my flowers. I told them the story, and they send their condolences as well. I hope it gives you a small measure of comfort to know that your thought full gesture didn't go to waste. A bouquet was meant for one person, ended up bringing a little warmth to several strangers. Whatever happened to you tonight, I hope that you know the days ahead will be gentler than this one. Wishing you a healthy healing from a stranger. It is blown up on the Toronto Reddit. Again, flowers meant to be given to the person that you're breaking up with. That woman apparently didn't want them. Do you want breakup flowers? 416-872-1010. I mean, it is kind of lovely gesture. Has anybody ever bought flowers just to randomly give them out on the street? Sometimes I wish I had them, because you see that somebody's having a bad day. And you see, I don't know, somebody really heartbroken in public, and you don't want to be a busybody and ask him if everything is all right. Is that just me? When you see somebody who's really sad and you don't want to be a busybody and you want to say, hey, do you need a hug or something like that? But if you, like, because I can imagine the guy, it was well-intended. Maybe he's like, he really likes this person, but they just don't mesh and there's no real spark. But she's head over heels in love with him. And you give those flowers, breakup flowers. You give those flowers, and I don't know, is it, if you're receiving the breakup flowers, are you like, no, I'm not going to help you make feel, I'm not going to help you feel better about how you're ruining me right now, how you are crushing me, breaking up with me, and me accepting these flowers. I'm not going to allow you to feel better about this moment. as much as he sounds like he was truly heartbroken by all of it. 416-872-1010, 416-872-1010. I feel this is really heartbreaking stuff, and Ben is laughing his head off on the other side of the glass. What is so funny about this, Ben?
0: Jim, there is so much about this that is just absolutely diabolical to me. First of all, if you're going to dump somebody, they have to know that they're about to get dumped, because if they don't...
3: What do you send out? So if, like, I'm going to dump you smoke signals?
0: You can usually tell if a relationship is kind of winding down. And if this guy showed
3: Dufferin
0: up
3: Mall
0: with flowers and the person didn't know that they were being dumped, and it's like, oh, wow, my boyfriend showed up with flowers. Oh, my God, I'm being dumped. That's a wild pivot to dump somebody in public.
3: What do you mean in public?
0: Wait, he's out with flowers.
3: He's out with... Oh, I see what you're
0: breaking
3: saying.
0: Breaking up at the mall?
3: Do we know all of this went down at the mall? Yeah, could you meet me in the food court? I don't know. There might be a lot of missing in context. But ladies, do you have any thoughts on breakup flowers? 416-872-1010. The Dufferin Mall? I don't know. Is that what would be the best breakup mall? I mean, Girard Square might be a better breakup mall. Like, what is the saddest mall? What was the one that used to be out in Etobicoke there? That
0: Galleria?
3: Galleria? Yeah. No, I don't know that that's the saddest mall. Somebody writes the Suffern Mall. Dufferin Mall, Suffern Mall. No, they say that putting Dufferin Mall, it autocorrects to Suffering Mall, which is kind of maybe accurate. Send us your talkbacks on the idea of, and maybe we'll make more room for it a little bit later on when I'm not going on about Pierre Polyev trying to make a thing about how many people he can get excited about trans athletes coming to a sport near you, taking your daughter's place on the team, which isn't happening. Like, none of this is happening for the most part. I'm not saying the WNBA shouldn't have a stance, but I'm telling you that why aren't they prepared for something that's not going to happen? I don't know. Are you prepared for something that's not going to happen?
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3: Was it one? Did we miss an opportunity to call Eric Alper? I do like the ZZ Tops. I almost felt like I needed to. Yeah, beer drinkers, Hellraisers. You know when people always have a moment of like, I like the band up until this album. That would, I mean, I have kind of I know people from Rush will hate me. Like I have that with Van Halen and Sammy Hagar. People with Rush fans will say, if you didn't like it. I'm not a huge fan of anything after Signals. But anyway. The ZZ Top, when they got really the Eliminator album, they got a little too famous for me. Yeah, but what am I going to do? But the drummer, the irony of that dude, the drummer, died at 77. Frank Beard. I don't, like, was that his real name? That the only dude without a beard was named Frank Beard. And now of the famous Tres Hombres, the power trio, there's only one of them, Billy Gibbons, who, if you do not know, interesting story with Billy Gibbons, was a guitar tech for who? Anybody want to guess? Guitar tech for who? I think he died in his 27 as well. Jimi Hendrix. Why are we talking about this right now? It's a really good point. I think maybe it is a segue. There's always a segue somewhere, and I found it. I found it, and that segue is a clip that I saw online about do you like, or more and more parents are apparently alarmed that their kids like their music. Is it fair to say, like, if you're into guitar-based rock, that maybe nothing has changed as, because I remember my mom and dad loved the music from the 50s. And I guess if you're of the Zeppelin era and you're listening to The Who and you're listening to Guns N' Roses and AC/DC, there wasn't necessarily a link that I could hear. Maybe there's more of a link for people who the dad is Zeppelin and the kids are White Stripes or Black Keys because it's still guitar oriented. I'm not sure if there is, but I wonder about whether or not there is more than ever before. I might be wrong. More than ever before, kids like their parents' music.
11: Biggest discovery is that their parents' music is actually better than theirs.
15: I tried to tell you. We tried to. I don't even got kids, and I scold them every day about
11: it. Yeah, they are diving deep, too, like decades way before they were even born. And new research shows that listeners ages 13 to 24, they are increasingly choosing songs from the 90s and earlier.
15: Right.
11: While interest in music from the 2020s has declined over the past few years.
15: Now why?
3: So is that true in your family? Kids like your music. I didn't. But I've got like four different research papers here on why that might happen. And that is because if you are listening to music and you are having powerful kind of family moments, like spending time with your kids when you are young, there is a connection that is made. There is a memory. How often do you hear a song on the radio and it instantly attaches to a memory? Afternoon delight. Gonna find my baby. Gonna hold her tight. Gonna have an afternoon delight. I had no idea what that was when I was a kid. What it was to me was my parents renting a cottage in Lake Muskoka that didn't have mice or rats. It had raccoons. But we had the best summertime ever over the course of 2 weeks on Lake Muskoka in just some rundown shack. And that song, when I hear it, reminds me of that summer. So part of this is, I got great memories because the foundation, maybe the building blocks of me listening to music, is channeled through not an older brother or sister, but channeled through your parents. So, if you're young, do you like your parents' music? And if you're older, do your kids like your music? I'm going to blow up the phone lines right now at the 416-872-1010. 416-872-1010. So that study that they just mentioned tries to say it's a bit of a new thing. Do you think that it's a new thing? Like I said, I found all sorts of different research. The Wall Street Journal and Psychology Science says today's music fans have more positive memories from songs of their parents' generation than previously thought. So you're making connections, and when you're making memories, you're getting turned on to music. 416-872-1010. Is this something that you've noticed, that your kids have adopted your music? There's another study from the University of Arizona that says something similar, which is you want to build a bond with your kids. Stop yelling at them to turn down their crap and sit down with them and listen to and try to figure out why they like music that you think is noise, like the generation after generation. Normally, you think your parents' music is garbage. University of Arizona Department of Communications, if you have teenagers and you can successfully listen to music together and share musical experiences, this will help you be able to relate to them and they'll probably adopt your music. This is from a Department of Communications from another university. If you have teenagers, and I already said that part. All right, let's say hi to the callers on whether or not you think that it's different than when you were a kid. Do your kids like your music maybe more than you liked your parents' music? John, is that a thing?
16: Yeah, I think it's a little bit. What happens with me and my kids? My music, all the crap was filtered out. So they only heard the good stuff that survived.
3: Yeah.
16: And they picked up their songs. The same thing's going to happen with them and their children. The crap's gone. The good stuff is what's left.
3: I think that's true. I also, like, honestly, I think there's good music in every generation. I know parents, like, it's interesting to me, John, that when your parents hated your music, you were like, no, I'm right. My parents are wrong. Their music is garbage. But then we turn and we say the same thing to younger people, that their music is garbage. There's probably good music in every genre is what I would say.
16: Yeah, go back to the old chum charts and look at the top 10. You go, what the hell song was that? Don't remember it.
3: Yep.
16: But there's a few that are going to stand out all the way through.
3: All right. Any young people or older people find this to be true? I didn't find it to be true at the time. But now, like they talk about, you've made a connection with your parent, a memory. When I went to that Neil Diamond concert, my dad loved himself some Neil Diamond. I really realized that I didn't even give the music a chance. I just hated it because it was my parents' music, and my parents were against my music, so I had to be against theirs. Stupid kid. Daniel, do you think it's true more than ever that younger people like their parents' music?
16: Yes and no. Yes, but I've exposed my kids to music since they were babies. All the music that we would listen to, Jim, I'm of the same age range as you.
3: Yep.
16: Hip-hop, R&B, heavy metal, rock, everything. And they've exposed me to a lot of music. You know, there's a viral sensation right now called Angine de Poitrine out of Quebec.
3: Yeah.
16: I'm sure you've heard of them.
3: Yep.
16: My 15-year-old exposed me to them. He's the one that showed me.
3: And you dig it.
16: It's really, really interesting, cool music. Yeah.
3: I wouldn't say it's young people's music. It's just really, really, musicians' music or just really cool, funky, different, unique music?
16: Yeah, like I'm not even a musician. They play some instruments. I don't, but it's really cool that he's playing a double-necked guitar/bass.
3: Yep.
16: Right? Like, forget the costumes aside. Just look at what they're doing musically. It's really cool. And it's interesting music to listen to. It's something different.
3: Yep. Appreciate it. 416-870, never mind, we've ceased accepting phone calls. But I did think that it was interesting through all sorts of different studies that I was digging up, because it's not just, hey, through osmosis, they like your music. It's also the fact that it is attached to certain memories, and those certain memories would mean that you would want to put on, I don't know, a Fleetwood Mac album that mom might have listened to when she was younger. When she was younger, she's probably 60 now. But you get my point.
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3: All right. Lots of things going on. Apparently, the premier of Newfoundland Labrador, Tony Wakeham, has said, yeah, we all agreed to put booze back on the shelves. I haven't heard that from some of the other premiers. In fact, Wab Kanew sounded like Wab Kanew was really interesting because he was like, yeah, if we bring it back, don't anybody buy it.
7: As of right now, we have not agreed to put American booze back on the shelves.
3: So again, he says that, and the Newfoundland premier is saying the other thing at this point.
7: As of right now, we have not agreed to put American booze back on the shelves. There are details being finalized by the Canadian and American negotiators. We fully support Team Canada. So right now, we haven't decided to put the booze back on the shelves. But hypothetically, let's say that there was a deal that the Prime Minister really, really recommended and we decided to put the booze back on the shelves. What I would say to Canadians is leave it there. If we put the booze back on the shelves, don't buy it. Let it sit on the shelf.
3: I don't know if that's the thing you say at this point.
8: Well, there's tariffs in the deal. And we have a big steel plant in Selkirk, Manitoba, great employer.
3: So that's one of the reasons why he would be like, until it gets back to the default setting of pre-Trump, he wouldn't want to do that. Jitan Da Silva is the executive director of the Peter Lougheed School of Politics, University of Alberta. All sorts of experience in negotiating these sorts of things. We're very happy to have her from time to time. Thank you very much for your time today.
9: Thanks for having me on the show.
3: Is there any chance you want to take a wild guess at what you think the deal is?
9: No, I don't have a crystal ball. I joke, I barely have a magic eight ball these days. I mean, I'm hopeful that there's some reduction in those sectoral tariffs, hopefully even the elimination of those tariffs. I don't think the Prime Minister would have asked about alcohol if that weren't the case, but I'm very curious to read the fine print.
3: Wab Kanew said he was begging premiers. And again, I don't know if we're off, not on the same page, but the premier of Newfoundland says that we're all going to do it, but that didn't seem to be clear to Wab Kanew. What kind of problems do you think Mark Carney might have if he can't get everybody on the same page here?
9: Well, this is always the challenge with international trade agreements, is that it's the federal government's purview and obligation to negotiate those agreements, but all of the implementation by and large falls under provincial jurisdiction. So I can understand why Premier Kanew would not be saying that he'd made that commitment, because he's probably also waiting to see the fine print. So, you know, it may be that he is prepared to do it, but he doesn't want to tip his hand yet.
3: So I don't, just the way some people have couched this, I don't know if there is a problem. I'm guessing it was always supposed to be this. Dominic LeBlanc comes back to Ottawa and I guess breaks it down with people in a cabinet meeting and then goes back to Washington to meet with Jameson Greer. That has been painted as something that might be concerning, like something popped up. But it seemed like that was always the timeline, did it not?
9: Well, and I think it's important that he come back and brief his cabinet colleagues in person, right? You need to take a break from these negotiations. Doesn't mean work isn't continuing behind the scenes. It's highly possible that our ambassador to Washington, for example, is continuing those conversations in his absence. And of course, they need to brief premiers because, like I said, implementation falls largely under provincial and territorial jurisdiction. So I don't think it's concerning that it came back. I think he came back to make sure that people knew what was going on and that people were aligned with the path forward.
3: When we, it's interesting to me because if you popped 2 weeks ago and you look at some of the headlines from Jameson Greer and some of the wording, and then you just pop back on the planet a couple of days ago where they're standing on the same stoop saying things like they just came to some sort of miraculous deal. I guess to someone like you who's been in these kind of rooms, that's par for the course, that there is this brinksmanship, and all of a sudden, when a deal pops up, it was never as bad as some of the leaks might have seemed.
9: Yeah, and part of this is theater, right? Part of it is playing to your base. Part of it is, making sure that you're sending some public signals to try to get movement behind the scenes. So I think this is really just par for the course.
3: As someone who has been in these rooms before, is there any kind of insight that you think maybe the public is missing when we're consuming this news?
9: Well, I think people need to understand the complexity of the situation. Like, you're in the room, you've got your marching orders, you've got sort of certain goalposts you need to stay between, and then you're thinking about, okay, how am I keeping my key stakeholders up to date? So the premiers, for one, for sure, but the prime minister's council on U.S. relations as well. You're making sure that those people are also leaning on their U.S. contacts, because this is not just a matter of getting a deal with President Trump. Then we also need to sell it to Congress and the American people, because we know that President Trump keeps trying to claim authority over trade, but the Supreme Court keeps affirming that under the Constitution that sits with Congress. So it's just really complicated. And then, of course, you're always thinking about when it does become public, how are you going to sell this to Canadians?
3: That is the important thing that I think the Prime Minister, we don't know what this deal might be. I'm guessing there might be some regions of the country that will feel that the rest of the country kind of sold them out, sort of thing. So it's not something that we can necessarily weigh in right now, but that is part of the sales job that the Prime Minister might have to do over the next little while.
9: Yeah, and the reality is every provincial economy is different. So, you know, just like every province has decided how to develop its energy resources differently, you know, different provinces export different things. So, you know, part of this is just comes down to the fact that President Trump is very focused on manufacturing. Softwood lumber has been an irritant for decades, generations even. And so, of course, there's going to be uneven impacts. And it's tricky because they're going to be weighing, you know, overall benefit to the Canadian economy. And of course, politics is politics. So they're probably thinking through to the next election what kind of impact that's going to have on a potential majority government.
3: How does this pave way for smoother, I'm guessing, rather than rockier relations and negotiations when it comes to getting Kuzma nailed down?
9: Well, I think that's where we really need to see the fine print. So people might be critical. Say, for example, you know, one of the rumors out there is that our federal government has agreed to a reduction in the steel and aluminum tariffs from 50 to 25%. And that's not awesome if you look at where those tariff rates were before. But maybe they're taking a two-staged approach. Maybe they're trying to get some ground in this round and then get further reductions when it comes to the actual Kuzma review. We also don't know what the U.S. and Mexico have agreed to, where they're at in their negotiations. So there's still a lot of unknowns in this scenario.
3: If you negotiated whatever this turned out to be, would you want political leaders like Wab Kanu saying, yeah, we're putting it back on the shelves, but don't buy it? How is that going to be perceived? And do you almost think that we need to, hey, if you want better relations with the United States moving forward, we need to start, thinking that this is, 2015.
9: Well, I think we need to remember, so you've got retaliatory tariffs, right? Where you just put like a whole blank, or you've got those blanket tariffs where you put like a broad set of tariffs on everything that comes in from a country. You've got more retaliatory or strategic tariffs, or maybe you're picking particular sectors. And then you've got what I call organic tariffs, like people just deciding not to travel to the United States. And I don't know that unless the U.S. changes its tone, that there's a way to change Canadians' perspective there. Should Premier Canoe have said, don't buy it? I don't know. Maybe it would have been more diplomatic to say, it's up to you if you want to buy it or not.
3: Yeah. Listen, I really appreciate your time. Thank you very much.
9: Thanks. Have a great day.
3: Chetan Da Silva is the executive director of the Peter Lougheed School of Politics. That's University of Alberta. She's been in these rooms in the past, and we thank her for her insight.
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3: We've had this discussion because of judges not thinking that the, judges thinking that they know better, it seems, than policies by saying that bike lanes are a human right. And I wonder just where our friend Gavin Tai, who's a constitutional lawyer, feels about this. I recognize that it is a little different, but just what seems like days or a week after the province had changed the rules for bail, meaning that it would have to be upfront in cash within 48 hours, a Superior Court judge has refused to enforce Ontario's new cash bail system in a stunning rebuke just days after the controversial rules came into effect. On Wednesday, yesterday, in Milton, Justice Scott Cowan released a woman charged with human trafficking without a cash deposit in direct violation of the new law that demands payment in full within 48 hours. The reasons given by Cowan, who was presiding over the bail hearing, are under a publication ban intended to protect the accused person's right to a fair trial. But what I do think is interesting in all of this is the defense lawyer says, I'm very grateful to Justice Cowan for his courageous decision that recognizes that my client is someone with no criminal record, is presumed innocent, said the defense lawyer. We are extremely relieved that my client's parents were able to secure their daughter's release in a system that has always rested on being accessible to all Canadians. And that's kind of where I think the new system doesn't make any sense to me, because I would like to think we are going to be harder on people to get out on bail. The bad guy can't get out on bail. But it shouldn't be because they can't afford it up front. I would just hope that their whole determining factor is that person shouldn't be out on the streets. Not because they don't have the money up front. And I wonder, and let me just stop wondering, just go to Gavin Tai, who is a constitutional lawyer, and we thought the perfect person to bring in on something like this. Gavin, thank you very much for your time.
11: Great to be here, Jim.
3: So this is different than judges kind of, or is it different than a judge deciding that bike lanes are a human right?
11: Yeah, I mean, I think what people need to understand is that our constitution isn't just the charter. I mean, the Canadian Constitution is a whole series of legislative pieces, if I can call it that, starting with, 1867, which is the fundamental issue in Canada. And, we don't like to admit it, but we're a lot more like the U.S. Than we'd like to think. Because one of the big issues in the Canadian Confederation was that, what are the rights of the provinces and what are the rights of the federal government? And kind of just like in the U.S., what are the rights of the federal government? What are states' rights? So we have this whole issue. So the Constitution divides power between the federal government and the provincial government. And criminal justice is, generally speaking, right, in the realm of the federal government. But bail rules sit kind of in the middle, because the federal government has exclusive jurisdiction over criminal law and criminal procedure. but the provinces have authority over what's referred to as the administration of justice, which is running the courts, enforcing court orders, collecting debts owed to the system. So there's a constitutional challenge that is being mounted at this point, as I understand it, with respect to the cash bail legislation by a number of organizations. And it's fundamentally saying that the province is out of its lane, so to speak, yeah, in terms of this. So that's, I think, you know, this is a very unusual decision. I haven't read the decision. As you pointed out, it's a publication ban, so I don't really know what the reasons are. And usually when a judge is going to make a constitutional decision, there's a whole procedure to that. They've got to be given

0: you, if this is done, and I think that it is, in the light of the news cycle, shining light on the fact that a lot of these people carrying guns, committing these awful crimes, are out on bail, and we want to tighten that process to make sure that bad guys aren't out on bail. And it always blows my mind that we have 80% of the people incarcerated who haven't had their time in court yet. I wonder what they've done if some of these other guys, bad guys, are wandering the streets. But how does it make it any safer to get the money up front? I would like to think the determining factor would be we're going to err on the side of caution with our rulings that these people are a bad guy. This person is a bad guy. He's not allowed out on the street. Why is whether or not you have the money within the 48 hours going to make the street safer?
1: Well, it fundamentally, the question is, I think, on this cash bail issue is who's going to be the creditor to the person on bail? Is it going to be the surety? Is it going to be the government in the sense that they're out and only if they breach their bail condition can the government seek to chase the money? Or is the funds in the pocket of the government, and if they breach their bail condition, then the money is forfeit? So, the reality of it is right now that you go out on bail, you give a promise to pay. Mm-hmm. If you breach your bail condition, theoretically, you got to pay. But it's very, very rare and actually chases
0: the debt.
1: So it's
0: very rare that they go after them because what, the system is sympathetic to the parents of the bad dude or woman?
1: It's statistically, and I don't have the statistics in front of me, but it's a very unusual proceeding. It's a very difficult proceeding to actually chase people for money in any proceeding, whether it's bail, sureties, or otherwise, and then you have to collect. So, just like if you're a debt collection claim, it's great to sue someone and get a judgment, but then you got to collect on it. Mm. It's no different with respect to surety. So what the government had did was sort of say, no, we're not going to be your creditor. You go out and borrow the money from somebody else. And if you breach your bail condition, the money is forfeit. It goes into the coffers of the government, back to the taxpayers. And whoever loaned the money then is left with the problem of collecting it. To my mind, it was just a function of who is going to be the creditor of the surety of the bailee of the person on bail.
0: So it's a system that, and I don't know if there's any jurisdictions that can back up that the bad guy is less likely to, if mom or dad has already fronted the money up front, to violate their conditions of bail than if they have to come after mom or dad. I see the thinking there that maybe if mom and dad are going to be out of the money easier than coming after it, that maybe the bad kid might not do the bad thing. But I don't know that maybe there is some proof or more solid line from A to B, but I'm not sure that there is.
1: Yeah, I don't know what the statistics are on it, but as a matter of common sense, if you've got nothing to lose, it's not that difficult to say, I don't care if I breach my bail condition. Whereas if you're out on recognizance, you're out on bail, and your parents have to put a mortgage on their house, for example, to put up for it. And then are you going to breach your bail condition? So your parents lose their house? Maybe not. I think you might, that might give pause. And I think the thinking here is exactly that. I think that if it gave pause to someone, that there is actually teeth in the bail issue, in the sense that it's gone. The money that is in court or owed to whomever is now forfeit.
0: And which Gavin kind of brings me back to the first point, that this person sounds like they shouldn't be out in the first place.
1: Yeah, I think that this particular charge was human trafficking. I don't really know, as you mentioned, it's very mysterious what it is. I don't think that, I didn't see any crime in there.
0: Yeah.
1: I didn't see any of that, but there's no doubt that that's a serious charge. But in any event, as the defense lawyer said, appears to be the first time this person had ever had an interaction with the criminal justice system. And I don't know what their financial situation
0: is. How long will we get a determination from an upper court that will be able to give us better guidance on what the province can do? It's going to be at least a year, no? Or
1: it's very difficult to know what exactly is being appealed. Now, as I mentioned, as I understand it, there is an appeal. There is rather a constitutional challenge to this very legislation pending. So if that, depending on what the ruling is there, that might have a grave impact on whether this particular decision,

0: which we don't know what it is. Yeah. We're suspecting what it is, might stand or fall.
1: Okay. Very grateful for your time. Hope you're enjoying your summer. Thank you very much.
0: Thanks, Jim.
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12: From the National Newsroom of the Canadian Press, I'm Rob Westgate. With a trade and tariff deal in the works between Canada and the U.S., U.S. Vice President J.D. Vance has added his two cents to the conversation while speaking at a fundraising event.
13: Audio from the fundraiser in Southampton, New York on Wednesday was provided to the Canadian Press by a source in attendance who wasn't authorized to share the comments publicly. In it, Vance calls Carney a, quote, very sweet guy, but says the Prime Minister tried to out-tough U.S. President Donald Trump. Vance says it's hilarious Carney's presenting the temporary tariff pause as a victory because he says Canada climbed down on a lot of issues. Vance also says the behind-the-scenes story is that Giovanni has a good relationship with the Trump administration and has been a successful advocate for Canada, specifically around energy and autos.
14: He's been, like, quietly inserting himself into these negotiations.
13: Giovanni has traveled to Washington on numerous occasions, including in April. Kelly Malone, The Canadian Press, Washington.
12: As for the latest on the deal, Canada-U.S. Trade Minister Dominic LeBlanc offered a brief update from Washington Thursday.
15: Canadians expect us to get a deal that's in the economic interest of Canada and Canadian workers. We're very close. We continue to make progress. And we're going to stay here and do the work that's necessary until we get to that point.
12: The deal is expected to address U.S. tariffs on steel, aluminum, lumber, and autos, while also covering some U.S. concerns about limited access to Canada's dairy market, as well as Canada's retaliatory tariffs on autos and provincial bans on American alcohol imports. Now for an update from the BC wildfires, Harpreet Sidhu says an AirTag that stayed online as a wildfire roared into the outskirts of her neighborhood in British Columbia's Okanagan region gave her some hope that the home she shares with her husband was still standing. Otherwise, she said she was sure it was gone. The couple are among the evacuees who have been allowed to return to the Summerland area this week with a downgrading of evacuation orders.
16: The part that really hit me was just walking around to the back of my property and seeing the fire was, you could see the ash and the burnt trees and all the grasses and everything. It was maybe about 20 feet away.
12: There are signs of structure protection work throughout the neighborhood, but Sidhu says she also saw several nearby homes raised by the Bald Range wildfire as it exploded in size within hours of its discovery back on August 7th. And finally, a popular beauty brand is responding to backlash following the death of a young actress.
17: Neutrogena is apologizing for its treatment of Hayden Panettiere. She said that she was dropped for speaking out about her postpartum depression. After a social media backlash from fans since her passing, Neutrogena admits it made her feel unsupported during a very difficult time. The statement saying, "This is not what Neutrogena stands for or who we want to be." Wayne Cabot, ABC News.
12: This is the Canadian Press.
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18: Good morning. The CBC reports a bill to develop a national framework for a guaranteed basic income in Canada is the focal point at an international basic income gathering happening in Toronto this week. Bill S-206, currently being studied by a Senate committee, would direct the Minister of Finance to develop a national framework to give every person over the age 17 in Canada access to a guaranteed livable basic income without work requirements. It's set to be discussed at length at what is called the Basic Income Earth Network Congress, holding their 25th annual international gathering, and it's at the Toronto Metropolitan University this year. That makes it a great time this morning for me to talk about the concept. I was talking about it with Jason Agnew on Party for Two yesterday, and once again said, I'm for it. More on that in a moment. But I got a text from a listener who told me it worked in an experiment in Finland. I looked that up. Did it work? Well, how do you define working? Here's what they did. The Guardian writes, Finland's two-year scheme, which ran 2017 to 2018, attracted widespread international interest, paid 2,000 randomly selected unemployed people across the country a regular monthly income that, as far as I can figure out, in today's Canadian dollars would be about $900, with no obligation to seek a job and no reduction in their payment if they accepted one. Aimed primarily at seeing whether a guaranteed income might encourage people to take up often low-paid or temporary work without fear of losing benefits, the scheme was not, strictly speaking, a universal basic income trial because the recipients came from a restricted group and the payments were not enough to live on. The researchers, who conducted 81 in-depth interviews with participants in the scheme, concluded that while there was significant diversity in their experiences, they were generally more satisfied with their lives and experienced less mental strain, depression, sadness, and loneliness than the control group. The research also noted a mild positive effect on employment, particularly in certain categories, such as families with children, adding that participants also tended to score better on other measures of well-being, including greater feelings of autonomy, financial security, confidence in the future. Now, I read another report on this, showed that Finland had this separate control group, and they watched to see how their lives went over the same period, and the people getting the money showed little to no difference in gaining employment than the other control group, which was the real goal of this program. The Guardian says the experiment did not do much to encourage recipients into work, but did improve their mental well-being, confidence, and life satisfaction. Well, I'm not sure the average taxpayer wants to pony up the money for a basic income so people can feel better about themselves. I certainly would not. The CBC notes the Congress comes to Toronto 8 years after Ontario Premier Doug Ford scrapped a three-year, $150 million basic income pilot program 1 year after it started. Little history here. That program provided payments to 4,000 low-income people in several Ontario communities, including Hamilton, Brantford, Thunder Bay, and Lindsay. Single participants got about $17,000 a year, and couples got $24,000. Every dollar earned from a job would result in a clawback of 50 cents from the benefit. However, and this is important, the Ford government said at the time that the net cost of that program, if it were in full operation throughout the province, would be $17 billion a year. Now, let's do some comparisons to what we're spending anyway. According to Income Security Advocacy Center, the total provincial budget allocated to the Ministry of Children, Community and Social Services, which funds core social assistance programs like Ontario Works and the Ontario Disability Support Program, is approximately $20 billion annually. So that's more than that program would have cost, the basic income program would have cost. Now, that last part is where I'm on to the concept of a basic income. We already spend a fortune on welfare programs of all sorts. The $20 billion I just quoted is Ontario. Add in federal and municipal, and you pay a boatload of taxes to keep people from sinking. For example, in 2024, the gross expenditures operating budget for Toronto Shelter and Support Services, responsible for managing homeless services, was $787.5 million. The capital budget was another $78.2 million. You shouldn't pay more than you already spend in taxes. I advocate we spend less while helping people. I've said it before, but with a meeting going on in Toronto right now toward the idea of instituting a basic income, here it is again. My idea is, let's institute a basic income that comes on a monthly basis to everyone above the age of 18. Rich people get a bit of tax back. Poor people have a head start. If we go with the number that was a part of the Ontario program Ford canceled, that would be $1,400 a month. I would not institute any clawback on people earning a dollar more one way or another. But here's the key. If that program were to start January 1st, 2027, all, and I mean all, of the social welfare programs we have now end on December 31st of this year. Doors closed, bureaucrats looking for work. But they'll have $1,400 a month to start out with. Okay. With a homeless population of $15,400. The city's homelessness operating budget, these are 2024 numbers, worked out to about $51,000 per homeless person per year, considerably more than I propose spending on basic income. So while you may be inclined to disagree with me on the idea of giving people money for doing nothing, I believe, in the end, it would be cheaper than what we do now. If you believe that we should stop all welfare programs altogether and force people to fend for themselves, well, here's the thing. That's just not reality. No civilized nation just lets people die on the streets. Well, unless, of course, it's the Toronto Drug Enabling Program, but I'm against that as well. And more on that at the end of the show. So we have to deal with this within reality. And so do I, because my proposal will never happen. And it will never happen because the reality is there's no way levels of government would shut down all of those other departments. I can guarantee you the people meeting in Toronto today to discuss basic income are looking for ways for you to give up even more of your hard-earned money, not less. I'm not booked at the conference. Somebody writes, this will not end well. Who wants to pay more taxes? Well, that's the problem. It would be more taxes, wouldn't it? Furthermore, mental health is actually improved by working and not by living off the government benefit. And the government will not cut other benefits. You and I agree on that. So there's get a lot more basic income for bureaucrats. Too much of our economy, by the way, is wrapped up in the public sector, and it keeps getting higher as a percentage, more and more and more people working for government. Well, there's a point at which that's going to crash, because government doesn't generate income. Government takes income from people who have jobs in the private sector and misspend it. One of the things that I like about my sort of dream idea of a basic income is it wouldn't be very difficult to administer. It wouldn't take the hundreds of thousands of people we have working across this country in various areas of supposed social welfare. That's where a lot of the money goes. Somebody writes, so if you give these people the money and they give it to their drug dealer and don't do anything, they don't have any money left. What do you do then? Look, lots of people are going to live their life irresponsibly. And at some point, there's nothing we can do about that. I suppose you could take Brad Bradford's idea and put them into forced rehab. Do you like that idea? Nothing is ever going to be perfect. But by the way, the reason I say it would be monthly is because if you gave everybody that amount of money at the beginning of the year, yeah, in some cases, it'd be gone by January the 5th. Okay, I get that. But there is a point where I think we can say to people and still be caring, we're giving you money every month. Work it out. If you can't work it out, well, you know, bad stuff's going to happen.
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18: So it was useful to check in on what will happen with gas prices, and we do that with Dan McTagg, president of Canadians for Affordable Energy. Well, we were doing it on April 8th this year when this exchange took place between me and Dan McTagg. When we hit the fall, will there be a time when I'll bring Dan McTagg on the show and he will be telling listeners, hey, we're going on the winter gas. It's coming down by 7 cents a liter.
19: Have Christina pen in September 14th. I'll be, or even a week before that. I usually see it by the third week of August, and I'll be glad to pass it on to you folks here at CFRB so that you get it to the rest of the world so people can actually look forward to saving a little bit more money.
18: Okay, it's the third week of August. So, Dan McTagg, what's going on?
19: Yeah, well, we are going to see that. We've seen oil move up $5-6 a barrel this week. It's likely to go even higher. But yeah, the federal government's going to take off the or put back on the federal excise tax. Maybe they won't next in a week, 2 weeks from now, September 7th, September the 8th. But no sooner do they put that back on, the actual price of gasoline is going to fall, Jerry, about 8 or 9 cents a liter because we switched back to winter blend gasoline, cheaper to make. Difference being simply, they put butane in gasoline during the winter months. That's considered September 15th to April 15th. And during the summer, they put something called alkylation or alkylates in gasoline. Very expensive to make, and that's what makes up the 10-cent difference. So if the federal government doesn't do anything other than to restore that 10-cent federal excise tax, don't get too worried about it. The following week, it will drop. The bigger issue, though, is not just oil. You know, when you and I did that interview, oil was $95-97 a barrel. It's about $88-87 right now. It went down to about $69-70. And so everybody's saying, well, there's no big deal here. There's no crisis. Who cares? Well, diesel, which runs your economy, it's the global workhorse. It's the one that runs your planes, your trucks, your railways, mining, forestry, agriculture, you name it. That price is double what it was this time last year. And so, you know, we were paying $1.30 this time last year for diesel. Today, you're paying about $2.30. So some would say, well, that's not quite double. On the market, it is. And the difference is that diesel is now the reason. The shortage in the world is not showing up in oil. It's showing up in diesel. And that's, we're heading into winter months. More use of diesel. It's used for heating and other proxies. So for that reason, we should be very, very concerned because it's going to maintain a higher level of inflation this year compared to last year for the next several months.
18: I have never had a diesel vehicle, but I seem to recall through the course of my life that generally when I would pull up and see a diesel price, it was always less than gasoline.
19: Yes, especially during the summer. And that changed in 2020 with IMO 2020. They refer to it as, it's when they desulfurized diesel to a large extent for maritime. But diesel is now, of course, seen as the real crunch when it comes to all economies, because like it or not, your world would come to a screeching halt, including the building and the mining and the production of EVs, were it not for diesel. So it is really the king when it comes to a global, when it comes to anyone's economy. And the fact that it stands about $1 to $1.10 a liter more than this time last year, and it's going to maintain that for the foreseeable future, has to be real concern. Of course, there's other factors with diesel, urea, there's fertilizers that are produced by it, there are byproducts, chemicals, etc. But this means that the world is going to have to adjust to not just an energy shock, but the long-term effect, which is a potential for plunging the world into a global recession, not just because of no standoff at the Straits of Hormuz. We have the other choke point, the so-called Bab el Mandeb on the Red Sea. That too is under threat. We've seen Caspian Sea activity from Russia affected dramatically by the war. The refineries have been targeted. For the first time I can remember in history, Russia is actually importing diesel because it can't get enough to get around. So we have a crunch. I'm not sure if it gets much attention, but I better start doing it soon. Now, I think Trump's comment yesterday, and I don't want to segue into that quickly, but the talk of reopening Keystone has a lot to do with the fact that Americans need heavy oil. That only comes from Canada. What they produce is light, tight shale oil. It's great for producing gasoline, but you can't produce diesel. So if this thing can be built a lot quicker, and I believe the permits could happen a lot sooner, depending on what we get from the details, because no one's heard anything about this this trade arrangement. The reason the Americans are moving so quickly to try to get more Canadian oil is they need heavy Canadian oil. You know, the stuff that people tend to, in Canada, treat or disrespect. It's the kind of production of feedstock that we need to drive our economies. And without it, we're dead in the water.
18: Dan McTagg is here. He is the head of Canadians for Affordable Energy. Now, you had sent some notes, Dan, and one of them is that games are being played by money managers on the commodities futures market. Is that a bad thing, a good thing, or just a thing?
19: It's a bad thing when it goes up. It's a bad thing when it goes down because it suppresses supply and demand fundamentals. If supply is at an all-time low, there isn't enough to go around, and you want to suppress that price despite the fact that prices should go up, you wind up making the problem that much longer. In other words, suppressing prices through short selling, usually sovereign funds are involved with Bank of Japan. I understand even the U.S. Treasury Department was involved with short selling. It doesn't work in the long run because it makes it makes makes demand continue at a time in which supply is critically low. And so if you ignore fundamentals by financial, what they call the financialization of commodities, these are paper trades. These are not physical trades. If I want to buy oil today somewhere in the world, it's $120, $130 a barrel. It's not 87 or 82, or like we saw, Jerry, back about 3 or 4 weeks ago, $69 a barrel, which is barely more than what it was when the war started. We have a crisis. The world is running short of oil. The U.S. SPR, the Strategic Petroleum Reserve, the Chinese reserves, the IEA, the International Energy Agency's various members are running very low on their supply of emergency oil that they stockpiled over the years. That has to be replaced, or you're going to wind up with a real veritable shortage, and that's likely the next chapter. We're going to see much of that going into the month of September. Diesel's already showing that. Oil's going to be quick to follow. And the short sellers, well, they're going to get burnt because they can't cover.
18: Okay, but what's happening with diesel is also then contributing not just that everything costs a lot when it costs more to truck it from here to there, but it is contributing to inflation.
19: Very much so. And what's worse, I mean, that if that isn't a bad situation in itself that the world is going to have to confront, because it cascades its way into all aspects of the economy in terms of the supply chain, we also have that weak Canadian dollar. Jerry, you and I have done this for many, many years going in the past, where the Canadian dollar always rose to the challenge. When energy supply got tight, the Canadian dollar's value relative to the U.S. greenback, the USD, rose in value to the point where back in 2012, 2013, where we had a currency that was much stronger than the United States. Now, some people out there are going to say, oh, we need a weak Canadian dollar because we can sell our goods. No, it actually destroys the purchase power of every Canadian. How do I know? Well, every commodity is priced in U.S. terms, whether it is made here or not. In the case of gasoline, on a day like today, when it takes 138 pennies to buy a U.S. dollar, that adds about 37, 38 cents a liter to the price of gasoline. In other words, we wouldn't be paying $1.74, $1.75 today. We'd be paying $1.35. Were not for the fact that the Canadian dollar is so weak, a reflection of the fact that no one wants to invest in Canada, because we spent 10 years saying no, it has to be based on net zero policies that no other country, certainly with a lot of oil and natural resources like ourselves, are willing to chase away.
18: I moved back from the United States in February of 2010 to take on this job, and because it was February, my kids were in school in Chicago, or the Chicago area, and so they stayed there for a number of months, and I had a lot of experience of going back and forth across that border and changing money. And in February of 2010, my Canadian dollar was worth more than the American dollar. It's changed considerably.
19: It has. And that's because we've said to the rest of the world, buzz off. We don't need your money. We will invest it. There's no business case for oil and gas. Talk about being short-sighted, and talk about, hey, why are we getting pipelines built in this country? The only one that's viable is the one that Trump proposed yesterday, the restoration of the Keystone. Why? Because the Canadian leg is built. All you have to do is get the Americans. We know the Americans, for all their faults, know how to do one thing. When it comes to energy projects, they, unless it's a Democrat president in power, they know how to get pipelines built. And right. Where it takes 10 to 15 years, it takes them 10 to 15 months.
18: Dan McTagg, president of Canadians for Affordable Energy. We'll talk again. Thanks for this.
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18: So CTV News tells us a class action lawsuit was filed accusing Loblaws, Metro, and Sobeys from betraying their customers by selling maple syrup cut with cane sugar and advertised as being pure. Well, coincidentally, this weekend's edition of Flavor Files, the show I do with my son, who's a bartender, chef, and restaurateur, is all about food crime. We talk to people about the great maple syrup heist in Quebec, about a story on a guy who was the most successful rare wine counterfeiter ever. But section 4 of the program, this Saturday at 7, is about how you're getting ripped off at the grocery store with stuff like this. So I just want to play it for you.
33: Tanner,
0: a few weeks ago, we were talking condiments, and you talked about how a lot of times if you buy wasabi, it's not wasabi. It's horseradish. Is that a food crime?
1: It's not a food crime if it's labeled horseradish on the label. The problem is, you know, Maureen was talking all about these counterfeits. Your grocery store is a crime lab. It is okay. Full of fake products down all kinds of aisles. And most commonly, what's funny is when Maureen was talking about yellowtail, it really made me think about it's easy to think people are going to forage the most expensive stuff out there, right? And that does definitely happen. But it's also easy to forage the cheapest stuff because nobody's looking and you don't know. When was the last time you tasted your olive oil? I don't mean put it on a salad. I mean put it in a cup, really thought about it, really tasted your olive oil.
0: The last time was never. I don't do that.
1: Okay. But pretty much nobody does. And this, right. By the way, if you get into olive oils, and I know this is one of the nerdier things I'm saying, is so fun. Just like with grapes, there's lots of different varietals. And so different ones have different tastes. They have different flavors. It's really fun. But olive oil is a huge victim in the fraud community. Because first of all, what do you think extra virgin mean?
0: I thought it was more purified or something.
1: So it's the very first pressing. Oh. You get more and more oil out of olives the harder and harder you press them. But the extra virgin is the very first pressing where you're not pushing the olives very hard and the olive's going to have the best taste. But what does the taste difference mean between extra virgin and virgin or just olive oil? Do you think the average person can tell the difference?
0: Well, I certainly can't.
1: No. So the Italian mob knows that. And so they're taking second, third pressed oils and just slapping stickers on them and selling them because they can sell cheap extra virgin olive oil that is an extra virgin and people aren't going to know. So they're not going to complain. So they're not going to have any problems. And this happens exactly with also like the blending, the origins. Italian olive oil is worth a lot more than olives grown in some other place. For example, Croatia shares a border with Italy. On that border, black truffles are incredibly numerous, but black truffles of Italian origin can sell abroad for incredible sums of money. Black truffles of Croatian origin aren't worth very much. So what do you think people are doing?
0: They're moving the border.
1: They're dragging them across the border and then saying, yeah, they're from Italy. Don't you like them? And that's exactly what they're doing with olive oil. They're moving a product. It's like the equivalent of like if your iPhone, it says, you know, designed in Cupertino, California, but it's like if they brought it in, took the China sticker off and slapped the America sticker on and then just sold it to you that way. And it's happening with olive oil at an incredible amount, but it happens with lots of other products too.
0: We've had stories, especially since there's been some contention under Trump between Canada and the United States of people being more gung-ho to buy Canadian. And I think that people have been victimized by false labeling in that regard as well. But I would like to point out here that just as we talked with Maureen, stores themselves may be victims as well. It's not like necessarily the person who runs your grocery store is cooking up fake products in the basement. I don't think they have time for that.
1: No, I certainly hope that nobody in a Kroger or a Loblaws is intentionally doing it. But that's part of how they can get away with it. Is if I sell a billion gallons of maple syrup, if I sell 10% more this year and I spread it all out, nobody's going to know, right? Mm-hmm. We're talking about labeling and sourcing, but there are also people that are cutting. Honey is a huge product where people are guilty of cutting the product. Honey has a flavor, but you can also recreate that flavor artificially, and you can cut honey with things like oat syrup, which is infinitely cheaper to produce, and people don't necessarily know the difference. I mean, rum is a huge source of tequila, and by that I mean a lot of tequila brands, if you actually pay attention to the way it's labeled in Mexico, you can call it tequila even if it's not 100% tequila. So it can be 51%. It can have a whole bunch of actual rum in there and then be sold into the market as tequila even though it's not 100%. So you actually have to look at the bottle and make sure it says 100% blue agave or it's not.
0: Okay, so I take it then that what you're saying is rum is cheaper to produce than tequila.
1: Yeah, rum is cheaper because sugarcane grows like crazy, whereas agave takes like 8 years to reach maturity so that you can harvest it. Now, if people are labeling things and they're not claiming it's not something, then it's not a crime. That's not really the point of what we're talking about. But honey, this happens all the time where they're substituting it with either just regular sugar or oat syrup. Seafood. Seafood is one of the biggest ones. You can read reports of it all the time where people buy cheap fish. Then what they love to do is trim it into fillets and then sell it as it's a more expensive fish. Okay. Because the number of people who can tell once it's been turned into a fillet, frozen, and put into the grocery store, people can't tell. And what's the evidence? If I come to you with a piece of white fish and say, I don't think this is snapper, I think this is tilapia, how do you know? It doesn't have fins on it. It doesn't have a face. You can't tell.
0: Well, you have to go to a lab and do a DNA test, and obviously we're not doing that. What about truffle oil? Because I'm a little confused about the popularity of truffle products to start with.
1: Well, so truffle oil, this is a huge problem I've talked to some other restaurant people about. You can buy truffle oil that has truffle, but most truffle oil that's on the market has absolutely no truffle at all. Okay. I talk about how people use chemicals to approximate, you know, honey taste. That is a huge thing in truffles. And then the problem is people want their truffle oil to sell better, so they turn up that chemically truffle taste, which means that then people now equate truffle flavor with this tense, pungent flavor. But actual truffles from the ground have a much more mild flavor, and that's what makes them delicious and beautiful. But now we've had this issue. We put genuine truffles on a dish, and people say they have no flavor. We say, no, it's because you've been guzzling down artificial flavor and you now don't know what the real one tastes like. It's same thing happens to Parmesan, by the way. Plenty of people can make Parmesan, right? How to make a Parmesan style cheese, that's not like a trade secret. However, to be Parmesan, it has to come from a certain region with certain cows and be done a certain way. But people just make fake stuff. You can make it here. You could make it in Canada. You could make Parmesan cheese in Canada. And as long as you burn the label into it, a lot of people wouldn't know the difference. Now, being a cheese forger sounds like an interesting career I didn't know that you could have as a kid.
0: I understand you wanted to test me on some of this.
1: Well, the religious question would be, you know, if you read a label, like things like, okay, truffle flavored oil, what does that mean?
0: Well, I guess now that I've listened to you and thought about it, I would look at that and go, okay, so it's not really actually truffle oil. This is something that is ginned up to taste like truffle oil.
1: Exactly. It's truffle flavored. Yeah. It's not flavored with truffle. Those are very different sentences.
0: I got it.
1: Right? Or Italian style olive oil. That doesn't mean Italian olive oil, right? Same thing. Mm-hmm. Okay. You know, Kraft Singles? Everybody puts them on burgers, right? Do you know that that is legally not cheese? It is a cheese product, which is why it's officially called Kraft Singles. But they package it like a cheese. They put it next to the cheese. They dye it orange. Kraft Singles has no reason to be orange, by the way. It's 100% dye, which is actually true of cheddar. Cheddar doesn't need to be orange. We dye it orange because people think that orange cheese tastes better. But that doesn't have anything to do with like Kraft Singles.
0: I think that happens with butter some times of the year as well.
1: Well, it happens with all kinds of things. People dye salmon pink. To the pinker it is, the healthier it must be, or the fresher it must be. Wild. What does wild mean when it comes to fish? Wild farmed, like it was kept in a giant net in the ocean, which still grew in the ocean, but it's on. But if it's not roaming the ocean free, is it actually wild? No. They were wild when we caught them, and then we raised them to get them really big. So it was wild, but when does wild come off? How about pure honey blend? You blended in honey. It's not a blend of pure honeys. You blended pure honey into whatever the hell else you made.
0: After this whole show and everything I've just heard on this show, I don't want to buy anything.
1: Well, unfortunately, that's a consequence that you'll have to face. But with inflation the way it is, that might be the right choice.
0: I'm going to start a garden. That's what I need to do.
18: 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And it's because Tanner and I, on the whole episode from 7 to 10, talk about food crime. And this morning we saw the story that a class action lawsuit has been filed against Loblaws, Metro, and Sobeys for selling maple syrup cut with sugar and calling it pure. 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
0: If you want to actually know what's going on in Ottawa, you couldn't do better than a daily look at blacklocks.ca, and their managing editor is Tom Korski. Good morning.
1: Morning, Jerry.
0: All right, so apparently the opposition parties don't know what's going on in Washington because they have said to Carney, why don't you tell us what you're doing in these trade negotiations?
1: And they have a right to know, don't they? Their constituents are asking for that information because it's crucial. It's about money and it's about jobs. It's about the future. And there is a sense also in the aftermath of the Gordie Howe Bridge fiasco that Cabinet is capable of having secret negotiations without telling anybody, getting caught out and then misleading people as to what terms they'd agreed to. In this case, this is really crucial. On auto tariffs alone, Jerry, I mean, it's what they've contemplated is getting rid of tariff-free trade in finished automobiles for the first time since 1964. I mean, the lobbyist for Ford and General Motors has told MPs, if this is tariffed, you're going to get a smaller industry. Tens of thousands of people are going to lose their jobs. They have a right to know. This cannot be a secret.
0: All right, a couple of things. First of all, I'm going to quibble with you a little bit. The Prime Minister did not mislead us on the Gordie Howe Bridge. He lied. And I realize that's a harsher word, but it's appropriate.
1: Okay. It's true. Yes, it is.
0: All right. And I'm surprised they don't have texts already, but I'm assuming I'm going to get them. Don't you people know, meaning you and me, Tom, don't you people know that you don't negotiate in public?
1: You do when it affects a $2.5 trillion economy. This is not a wage dispute at a chair factory. Let's talk about automobiles. When automobiles were tariffed the last time in our country, 1964, 17.5%, the number of Canadian-made cars that were sold in the United States was about 6-7%. Until this latest trade war, it was 90%. They have told the Commons Trade Committee that there is nowhere else to sell Canadian-made cars. Forget about shipping them to Asia or Africa. There's nowhere else. If you can't ship them to the United States, you're not shipping them anywhere. This is a big deal. Jerry, there's precedent. We've had trade disputes before. I understand it's a 13-week summer recess for the House of Commons. You get the Trade Committee back. You have witnesses, labor, business come in and talk to the people instead of negotiating in private. But somehow you're going to stare down the United States by not telling Canadians what you're doing is inexplicable.
0: Well, I don't think Trump is exactly keeping it close to the vest.
1: No, exactly. This is how we found out about the Gordie Howe Bridge. What was the point of the secrecy until the President of the United States sends out a tweet and says, man, we got you.
0: Yeah.
1: That's exactly the point.
0: All right. So let's talk about another area here. Housing starts remain far short of the target of new construction. I'm going to quote the Prime Minister here. We're going to build 500,000 new homes at speeds not seen since the Second World War.
1: And it was untrue. They're not even close. By the way, these are federal figures. These are government-owned figures. This is not, internet conspiracy figures. Canada Mortgage and Housing Corporation, the federal insurer, tracks housing starts on a six-month rolling basis. And they have said month after month after month, you're not even close. In fact, you will be lucky if you met the housing start ratio that you had last year, which is, we're talking about 240,000. They're not even close. They're less than half of the minimum, by the way, 500,000, that's their figure, to restore affordability. That's an extraordinary level of construction. It's never happened in our country before, and they're not close to achieving it, Jerry.
0: Well, the Conservatives were saying, we were building more houses when disco was popular. I think
1: Exactly. Absolutely. Yeah. So we see just, there's a Department of Finance memo. This is how cynical it is. The government tells itself internally they know they're not meeting those targets. But they don't say that to the public, and they don't put it in their advertising. How cynical is that, as if everyone is not going to notice?
0: All right, but another one of your reports is there's going to be no housing relief until 2033.
1: Exactly. Minimum 7 years. This is a memo to the Deputy Minister of Finance. We just get it through Access to Information. The memo says, look, 7 years for planning, permitting, construction, completion. Now, what's magic about that? Every builder knows that. What's interesting is the cabinet has not said that publicly. They said what you just quoted the Prime Minister accurately is saying this is going to be amazing. They know internally it's not amazing. So if you're out of the housing market now, they're saying on your best day, nothing as nice is going to happen until 2033. By the way, how bad does it get after that? CMHC has said This is their economist, a federal economist. Even if all the mystery houses were built, the magical 500,000, by their estimate, how long does it take before that actually affects affordability, pricing, and rents? Their estimate is about 25 to 30 years. I quote them accurately. 25 to 30 years, Jerry. Your children are grown. They've left the house. You have missed your chance to build up equity in your peak earning years. One of the great man-made disasters, the housing crisis.
0: Oh, no doubt about it. I mean, if you go study economics, the first thing they'll tell you is supply and demand. Okay. Well, that and, you know, buy low, sell high, but that's more commerce, I guess. Supply and demand is exactly the equation we're dealing with here. And there are all kinds of things that the federal government has done wrong over the last couple of decades in that regard. They can't build the supply, but they keep bringing in the demand.
1: That's exactly right. But this is a key point. So if we're building about more or less 250,000 homes a year, and the feds internally say, well, it's going to take 7 years just to meet our minimum target on starts. And the federal mortgage insurer says, well, it's going to take another 25.

0: to poll the public on whether they fear Canada will run out of fresh water due to climate change. What compelled them to ask that question?
1: Climate change. This is a philosophy built on fear. Isn't that something? You're right. It's the $34,000. That's pin money in this town. It's the fact that they polled the question. They hired a pollster, and they sent out questionnaires to thousands of people, and they asked them, how much do you expect in future years? Well, why don't I just ask the question? They said, please rate your level of agreement or disagreement with the following statement. Canada will not have enough fresh water to meet its needs in the future. They polled that question. By the way, that's impossible. We could open all the taps. In 1,000 years, we wouldn't run out of fresh water. Fresh water, no problem. We have, what, one-fifth of the surface freshwater on planet Earth. But they polled the question because the undercurrent of the climate change advocacy is Armageddon. How many times have you heard this? Existential crisis. What about the children? The planet is burning. Water is one of the problems Canada doesn't have, but they love picking away at that.
0: Well, you can spoil the water in your neighborhood. You know, you can make the beach unswimmable. You can make the river run with mercury and that kind of stuff. And I think that as a race, human race, we've done better at trying to mitigate against that over time. But water circulates itself in the environment. It goes up as steam or condensation or whatever, and it comes back down. It doesn't disappear to Mars.
1: And it comes down in volume. Stats Canada actually measured this to about the volume of Lake Huron in snow and precipitation and rainfall. And we use about 1% of that a year. That's why we have an inexhaustible supply. Exactly right. Of course, the distribution is uneven. Jerry, Privy Council also polled on food shortages. Canada, how many countries on Earth can you say have been self-sufficient in food since 1867, and we're one of them.
0: All right. That's Tom Korski from blacklocks.ca, minding Ottawa's business. Always good to have you. Thanks very much.
1: Thank you, Jerry.
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10: That was some party thanks to my buddy's beer and joint. Here's the keys, joint.
11: Yo, I'm not driving. I'm way too stoned. How are you feeling, beer?
12: Oh, since we had that talk, I'm not driving tonight at all.
11: What about you, Dave?
12: You only had a couple of drinks.
11: And only a couple of puffs.
10: I don't drink and drive. No way I'm getting behind the wheel when I smoked weed, too.
11: How are we getting home, then?
12: Come on, Dave. Take one for the team.
13: Don't let weed and alcohol influence your decision to drive.
10: Yeah, I need a ride.
13: A message from Mad Canada.
14: Hey, here's some drug-impaired driving laws, simplified. If police suspect you're driving impaired by drugs, they have the tools to arrest you. First, a roadside test. And if you fail, further testing at the station, which can lead to your arrest and a criminal conviction for impaired driving. It's not just alcohol. It's drugs, too. If you drive high, there will be consequences.
13: Let's keep our roads safe. A message from Mad Canada.
10: That was some party thanks to my buddy's beer and joint. Here's the keys, joint.
11: Yo, I'm not driving. I'm way too stoned. How are you feeling, beer?
12: Oh, since we had that talk, I'm not driving tonight at all.
11: What about you, Dave?
12: You only had a couple of drinks.
11: And only a couple of puffs.
10: I don't drink and drive. No way I'm getting behind the wheel when I smoked weed, too.
11: How are we getting home, then?
12: Come on, Dave. Take one for the team.
13: Don't let weed and alcohol influence your decision to drive.
10: Yeah, I need a ride.
13: A message from Mad Canada.
15: Hi, officer. What can I do for you tonight?
16: Hello, sir. 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
15: Don't worry about me. I haven't been drinking.
16: Well, we're also checking for impairment by drugs.
15: So you could say you're running a pot check?
17: 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Fines, education programs, ignition interlock, criminal record, higher insurance premiums, and the loss of your driver's license. Thanks for driving sober. A message from Arrive Alive Drive Sober and the Ontario Association of Chiefs of Police.
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4: From the National Newsroom of the Canadian Press, I'm Rob Westgate. Canada-U.S. Trade Minister Dominic LeBlanc returned to Washington Thursday to meet again with his American counterpart. Afterward, LeBlanc spoke briefly to reporters.
5: We continue to do the important work that Canadians expect us to do. We had a long, detailed meeting with Ambassador Greer and his colleagues.
4: Details of the deal remain scant, but it is expected to address U.S. tariffs on steel, aluminum, lumber, and autos, while some U.S. concerns are also likely addressed, including limited access to Canada's dairy market, Canada's retaliatory tariffs on autos, and provincial bans on American booze. On that last subject, at least one premier says he is reluctant. Manitoba's Wab Kanu says the U.S. president cannot be trusted.
6: Who are we making this deal with? Do we expect that this is going to be the end of, like, Donald Trump is all of a sudden going to say, oh, yeah, I'm not going to bug Canada again. We're going to say that Donald Trump is not going to change his word? He's not going to go back on his word?
4: Kanu says Prime Minister Mark Carney has all but begged the provinces to agree to allow U.S. alcohol sales. He adds that if the American spirits are returned to store shelves, he is hoping that most Canadians won't be buyers. A resident of BC's Okanagan region says an AirTag that stayed online as a wildfire roared into the outskirts of her neighborhood gave her hope that the home she left behind during an evacuation was actually left standing. Otherwise, Harpreet Sidhu says she was pretty sure it would have been gone. Sidhu and her husband are among the evacuees who have been allowed to return to Summerland this week following the downgrading of evacuation orders.
7: The part that really hit me was just walking around to the back of my property and seeing the fire was, you could see the ash and the burnt trees and all the grasses and everything. It was maybe about 20 feet away.
4: She says you could see evidence of the hard work done by the fire crews and their efforts at structure protection. However, it seemed almost inevitable that the Bald Range fire would destroy many homes during its fast advance through the area back on August 7th. And finally, the former Crown Prince of Iran has accepted an invite from Conservative leader Pierre Poilievre to visit Canada.
8: Reza Pahlavi lives in the Washington area after the 1979 Islamic Revolution pushed his family into exile. The 65-year-old has argued he's the best figure to replace the Ayatollah and oversee an Iranian transition to democratic elections. But Pahlavi's critics say his father ran a Western-backed dictatorship, and they argue Pahlavi has not managed to build a viable governance platform during his years in exile. Conservative leader Pierre Poilievre has not said he's endorsing Pahlavi, but instead calls it a chance to discuss democracy and safety for the Iranian diaspora. Jason White, The Canadian Press.
4: This is The Canadian Press. In sports, the race for the American League's third wildcard spot is getting tighter by the day. The Toronto Blue Jays hit three homers in a 5-1 win over Tampa Bay to move a half game behind the idle Minnesota Twins. The Texas Rangers kept pace with Toronto by shutting out Washington 2-0. Week 12 in the CFL season is underway with a blowout result. The league-leading Montreal Alouettes rolled to a 46-16 rout of Ottawa. Tyson Philpott had two touchdown catches for the Alouettes. The Redblacks, they remain winless after 10 games. The NFL is handing down fines of $500,000 U.S. apiece to the Dallas Cowboys and the New Orleans Saints. This comes after a fight-filled joint practice in California. Players on both teams threw helmets and punches during skirmishes throughout the session. And finally, there's word that veteran guard James Harden is going to stay with the Cleveland Cavaliers on a 3-year deal worth roughly $97 million U.S. From the Canadian Press, I'm Rob Westgate.
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2: Night Shift. Appreciate you being here. You okay, Rye? What's going on?
3: I'm trying to get the camera to focus on me, which Ryan's, I know is very important to our listeners.
2: Giving high fives
3: right now
2: on the cameras. welcome to the show. We are scattered about. I'm Shane Hewitt. I am in Ottawa, the village of Merrickville, just south of the city in downtown Calgary, in the Beltline. In fact, if you know the city, is Ryan O'Donnell. And right downtown Toronto, Noah Skanga is with us as well. It's Throwback Thursday today, and we are throwing back to the year 2016. 10 years ago today is our throwback. And it's kind of hard to believe that it was 10 years ago today that the Tragically Hip's last show together. Crazy, right?
3: Wild.
2: It is kind of wild. Now, we have a conversation, we think, coming up with Gord Sinclair of the Tragically Hip. I spoke with him earlier today. And we're going to get a little bit, because John Moore, News Talk 1010 Toronto, has his own conversation for tomorrow morning. It'll run this weekend as well on News Talk 1010 in Toronto. And also on the iHeart app, John Moore's More in the Morning podcast is amazing. So let's hear a little bit of what John Moore talked about with Gord Sinclair on the 10th anniversary of their last show.
4: I can't. Yeah. I think it's I discuss this with my 93-year-old father all the time, but he keeps telling me, just wait, because the time seems to fly by even more quickly when you get older. But it's hard to believe. You know, it literally seems like yesterday.
2: So there you go. Gord Sinclair with John Moore, News Talk 1010 Toronto. We will have something later on with Gord Sinclair. I believe if everything works out, we're going to have the entire conversation here on the show, which is going to be about 11 or 12 minutes or so later on. We got some swears to take out of it. It seems. We just got it. Like, normally we do this and we have it. We just got it from earlier today. So we thank everybody for working really hard to pull that sucker together. So also tonight on the show, we are going to do into all Throwback Thursday things 2016. We are going to talk about the news with our buddy Rob Breckenridge is going to check in what's been going on. He's in Alberta, and that whole Keystone Pipeline comment that came from Trump could have a big impact on Canada plus Alberta. So we'll learn a little bit more about that coming up in just a little bit. Ryan O'Donnell, speaking of concerts, did you find a new way to buy tickets, or what? How does this work?
3: Did I ever? Yeah. Well, it's new for us. It's new in Canada.
2: Is it though?
3: The States has had it for a little bit. It's one of those things, Shane, where you read it on paper, you're like, awesome. And then you think about it for a little bit and you go, wait a minute. How are they going to try to get money out of me this time? I want to go back in time a little bit here. The way we get concert tickets has changed so much, and it's become so difficult to get them, especially if you're a real fan. I mean, just like listen, if you've got the audio, Noah, just listen to this first clip here about just how difficult it is to get concert tickets these days.
5: Getting tickets has been a big problem.
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7: These fans at a Dave Matthews concert in New Jersey may complain about getting tickets, but at least they've managed to pull it off.
8: To get first access to tickets, you have to be a member of something, whether it be a city card holder or an American Express card holder or the member of a fan club or something like that.
7: Music fans are feeling the crunch this summer. A face value ticket to see the Rolling Stones on their current tour can cost you almost $700. And if you head to the box office looking to see stars like Justin Bieber, be ready for disappointment, because some performers only release a small percentage of a concert's available seats to the general public.
3: It's a sad story. We all know a lot. Well, here's the thing. That report from CNN is 13 years old.
2: Oh, no way. How crazy is that? Well, it's interesting. I mean, this is where this gets a little hypocritical, Ryan, because everybody's like, oh, my God, you got to have the right credit card. Oh, my God, you got to have the right club you got to be a part of. But then when they're in the club and they have the right access, they're like, this is the best thing ever.
3: It is, for sure. And there's a new club, Shane. There's a new club that you probably want to be a part of. It's called Spotify Reserved. No, I'll skip my second clip. Let me just briefly explain how this works. It's through Spotify, obviously. And essentially how it works is they have determined who the biggest fans of certain bands, and then they get access to tickets, which they then reserve for you to purchase through them. So let's say, Shane, I get a notification. The Smiths have magically got back together. They are in Calgary tomorrow.
2: Oh.
3: I will get a notification that you are a top-tier fan and you get to go. That's essentially how it works.
2: You don't get to go. You get the chance to buy tickets.
3: You get the chance to buy the tickets, which are reserved for you. Two are reserved for you. However, the thing that bugs me about this is, first off, you have to pay for this. This is included in a Spotify subscription, which only gets more expensive year after year.
2: Yep.
3: But the thing that kind of bugs me is the way they've described how you earn that top fan status is through streams and shares. But there's no numbers attached to that.
2: Ah.
3: And so let's think of a scenario here. I have been obsessed with the song Girl Like Me by Pink Panthers this summer. Absolute bop if you have never heard that song. I looked it up because I have some stat stuff. I've listened to it 137 times this summer. I cannot tell you the name of another Pink Panther song.
2: Right.
3: No clue.
2: Yeah.
3: So if Pink Panther has somehow decided to come to Calgary, would I be encountered as a top fan because I've listened to her so much? I don't think I myself as a top fan. Okay, I get the ticket. Well, now I guess I can just resell it. I need to know more about how this works because I feel like people will find a way to game it. At the same time, though, it does seem like one of those things where if it works in practice,
2: well, that's easy. What you do is you turn. This is the catch, right? So you turn on your Taylor Swift playlist if Taylor Swift's coming to town, and you hit repeat and let it run.
3: You just let it run.
2: You let it run all day, every day, all night, every night, and you let it go. And then streams go up. Everything goes up.
3: And that's, but the thing is, you have to have an account that's a week old. But I'm like, okay.
2: Yeah, it can't be brand new.
3: It can't be brand new. All right. So can I become a top tier fan in a week if I just leave everything on repeat? Yeah. But also, do they look at lifetime streams? Because, for example, I actually didn't listen to the Smiths that much last year.
2: What?
3: I found other music.
2: I did notice you were happier.
3: Yeah, it's been a drift. but the year previous and the years previous before that, so many more streams. So what are they looking at? They haven't said. So when this starts rolling out, especially as the new arena in Calgary opens up, we'll get more stadium shows. I'm very curious to see this in action. If it works in practice, great. But I do think that this might just be another Band-Aid on a really problematic issue, which is the monopoly of ticket buying and the fact that you can't just go to the ticket kiosk and buy a ticket anymore like you could when they
2: have more on their tour. Well, take a wild guess what's happening. I'm only speculating.
3: Yep.
2: But why would somebody like Spotify step into tickets? Because they want to make money.
3: Mm-hmm.
2: And so it is possible there's a new middleman been inserted that's going to take some of that money, and there could be a fee attached to it. Who knows? But they're not going to they're going to raise subscriptions. That's it.
3: Yeah.
2: So there's an incentive somewhere. They're not doing it because, you know what? We play lots of music. We should give people access to things that don't make us money. If you look at the history of Spotify, their fees and how much money they make, and the different industries the owners have moved into since creating Spotify, like military stuff, you might find that they're all about making money. It's interesting. But, hey, if it gets you to the show and you are a fan, if you're in the club, thumbs up.
3: Thumbs up.
2: Right? All right. Well, it's good news. Well, Tragically Hip concert, the last one they did together, is on our Throwback Thursday today, 2016. So we are going to continue with that conversation coming up in just a little bit. First, though, getting down to the newsy things, dairy. Dr. Sylvain Charlebois is going to talk to us with all things no tariffs or maybe a trade deal done. He's got some information on how much money Canadians, through the Canadian government, gave the dairy folks in order to appease them about the previous dairy deal. And by the way, it was never fulfilled anyway, so it was a bunch of money that was given that was not even needed. What does the new deal look like? The numbers are in the billion range, and you're going to want to hear this conversation coming up next. Plus, if you bought a BMW and you saw ads because they're advertising to you, Tony Chapman's also on the way.
9: You know, I think it's worth highlighting.
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1: Dr. Sylvain Charlebois is here. Trade on everybody's mind right now. One of the targets of trade, of course, would be the cows, the supply management, the dairy, and all the other things that are wrapped around it. A conversation the food professors had for a long time now. Some good, some bad, some progress, a whole lot of unknowns. So we can't sit here and speculate, Sylvain, but we can talk about how much in the past did America use when it came to access to our market and dairy.
2: Yeah, so I don't know if you saw my numbers that I released today, but it's hard not to understand why President Trump and Americans are upset with us. We never actually delivered on our promises at all. So back in 2020 with CUSMA 1.0, we basically decided to allow millions of kilos of dairy products into the Canadian market. We actually agreed to this. And of course, to do that, we set up a mechanism to grant quotas to specific companies in Canada, which would allow them to import American products into Canada.
1: Yeah.
2: But
1: I have to be able to track and know how much is coming there. How much did you used to do? How much is new? Like, you got to measure it.
2: Exactly. So it's all tariff-free, so because we're good people, right?
1: Of course
2: we actually granted those quotas to companies that weren't necessarily all that keen in seeing more competition, like Loblaws and retailers, and now all of their private labels, all of their brands. But oops. So out of 100% of all the quotas that were supposed to be honored and used, only 40% of the volume went from America to Canada over the last 6 years. And get this. So for you and I, that represents about $1 billion worth of dairy products that never actually crossed the border into Canada the last 6 years.
1: Okay, so they opened up the border and said you're allowed to say send X amount of American milk and milk products in to be processed or used or sold. And then America just didn't send that much. Access to the market, maybe the grocery stores, whatever, they didn't go buy as much as they thought they would have. But the balancing program, which was like, hey, we're going to let this much in, but it's not going to cost you any money, so we're going to give you a free rebate here. It's like those rebate checks were sent out based on the quota value, not on what was actually used. So basically, the government paid farmers and these people way more than was actually used. Am I understanding that correctly?
2: Pretty much. Your arithmetic in high school served you well. Yeah. Serves you well, anyways. So essentially, what's going on, and frankly, I know a lot of people that are listening in are upset with President Trump and the Americans and all that stuff. I understand that. But when it comes to dairy, I think we need to accept some of the blame here. And dairy farmers convinced Ottawa that they needed money to be compensated, and I'm actually using air quotes here.
1: Compensated. Works well on the radio. Well done.
2: Yes, that's right. And they convinced Ottawa that they needed money because more competition will be coming in.
1: Right.
2: So for CUSMA alone, it's $1.2 billion of taxpayers' money that is being given to dairy farmers right now. Because I think it's a 5-year program or 6-year program. So each dairy farms in Canada is receiving some money from Ottawa to compensate them for the losses created by CUSMA. But we're not allowing more products into the market. We're allowing very few products into the market. So I don't know, Shane, but when I'm calculating all this, I'm wondering, well, should Ottawa reimburse Canadians in a way? Or should we ask dairy farmers to reimburse Ottawa?
1: Yeah, reimbursing Canadians would be interesting because then they'd be using our money to pay us more of our money.
2: Well, Ottawa gives us great service every single day as citizens.
1: Every day.
2: So, yeah, every day.
1: I don't know. It's just like when I call and I'm on hold for 3 hours.
2: But you pay for that.
1: To the organization that...
2: There's a system that allows you to enjoy music for 3 hours.
1: As long as the artists are getting their royalties, I guess.
2: Yeah.
1: Man, it's crazy to think. So the numbers were originally done on the budget that was coming in, and it's paid out, even though it's not coming in. And so basically it's bonus money at this point because there was nothing lost because the competition didn't happen.
2: So the travesty of it all is that dairy farmers aren't losing money due to trade deals. And that's a point I've actually been making for years. And that's why sometimes I feel, wow, this supply management thing is a racket. Because I often believe that lobby groups are abusing politicians. They're abusing the public, not telling them exactly how things work. They're convincing them that, well, they're the poor child and they need more money, they need more support. But in reality, they really don't. I mean, supply management is not supposed to force a government to subsidize, because it is what it is. It's yeah. a subsidy.
1: It is.
2: And every time I use that word, dairy farmers are after me saying, no, it's not a subsidy, it's a compensation. No, it's a subsidy. It's a direct payment from our government to farms. And there's nothing wrong with that, to be honest. We need to support our farmers, but at least be honest about it.
1: Well, I make it be accurate or measurable, right?
2: Exactly.
1: That would be the thing. So what would the sweet spot be then that allows for competition and good trade that works for the benefit of all Canadians, but still does protect the farmers? Because you've said this on this show before, like, you're all for making sure that the industry stays. There are elements of this that are really good ideas if they're executed properly. So what's the sweet spot?
2: Well, instead of being pushed around by a president in the United States, because that's exactly what's going on here, and President Trump is not an idiot. He knows that we're very vulnerable. Make the sector less vulnerable, i.e. more competitive. And to do that, you need to set benchmarks that actually allows farmers to become more competitive and reinvest. Some dairy farmers in Canada are actually doing just that. We have farms of 6,000 cows in Canada, and nobody knows. In Quebec, there's one farm with 1,600 cows, because that guy understands that the writing is on the wall. We need to invest. We need more productive farms. So whatever we decide to do, that's exactly what we need to aim for. So the next time we have a president like Donald Trump, we won't feel as vulnerable, because right now all we're seeing are dairy groups saying to Ottawa, don't touch supply management, without really explaining what supply management is. And that leads to dumping, that leads to waste. Let's stop doing all that stuff and let's focus on really what matters most, serving Canadians well and grow the dairy sector, not manage a declining scenario, because we're losing farms right now, despite the fact that people want more dairy proteins, not just in Canada, but around the world. Why not take advantage of that?
1: I think people want lower cost beef cows, and they also want lower cost milk.
2: Did you buy a side of beef yet?
1: No, I didn't do that yet.
2: You
1: didn't
2: do that?
1: I got to save up my money, buddy. I don't have your kind of money.
2: You live in the country. I'm sure someone out there
1: in the country
2: is shoveling manure.
1: It's true.
2: Ready for your call.
1: If the wind blows the right way, you can tell.
2: Follow the smell. Follow the smell. Follow the money.
1: There are some dairy spots around here that are a little stinky. We want cheaper prices, though. This whole plan was supposed to protect us as the consumer, too, no?
2: Absolutely. And so this is all about stable prices. And prices have been stable. But at the end of the day, you also want an efficient, competitive sector as well to serve Canadians even better. So I'm not suggesting that things would get cheaper, but there's a good chance that we would see more competition, more variety, different products. Anybody who's been to the United States or Europe would see that the dairy section of the grocery store is much more interesting, many more choices.
1: Mm-hmm. Lots of cheese if you
2: go to
1: France.
2: Cheese! Protein-fortified cheese! Yes.
1: I love it. It's fascinating. And if the money's getting wasted, that's even a greater conversation than just, is it effective? And so effective is one conversation.
2: Lots of new pickup trucks in the countryside, to be honest.
1: Yeah. Wasted money is another one. Dr. Sylvain Charlebois, food professor. Thank you.
2: All right.
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1: Tony Chapman, Chatter That Matters, is the podcast, or if you want to get connected with Tony. Before we start talking about how big his garage is, what's going on with the podcast there, Tony?
2: Rebs Matula, and it's an interesting podcast. This is a guy that achieved everything we always think about. At a young age, having all the money you need to retire. And he just can't believe it. He goes traveling for 3 months, comes home, and then goes, now what? And he realizes there's a huge vacuum in his life because his identity, his passion, his purpose was all connected with work. And I think a lot of us feel that way. Whether we like our job or not, our social networks there, and so he was lost. And so he started connecting with other people, and he found out he wasn't alone, and he created this organization called What's Next 50. And what he did is he brought together a lot of people who retired, very different skill sets. I was a teacher. I was an architect. And they meet up, and what's happened within it, it spawned a number of micro projects. And so I wanted to do it because I think that the reason why I thought this was so appropriate is not just for people that might retire into a vacuum, but sadly right now is we might be looking at a future without work. And I think there's some great lessons in here on how to determine what are we going to do with our life if work only becomes 20 hours a week. And everybody's pinching themselves. I can't wait for that to happen. But I think when you listen to the episode, you realize you need to fill that void, or that emptiness could be worse than the hardest day you've ever worked.
1: You know, I've always wondered about that topic, Tony, is that when you lose your job, it's forced upon you. And then you go through kind of the same things. It's very similar because you're like, oh, my God, my friends are there. It was my sense of purpose. Who am I without this job? But when you retire, you did it to yourself. And I wonder if that adds an extra layer of blame and shame to, oh, my God, I just basically on my own accord canceled my friends. I canceled my network. I canceled my purpose. It leads to a lot. It leads to real evidence about how lonely we truly are and how not connected, not present, all those things that are purpose filled that you just talked about.
2: And how much your identity is. What's the first thing you say to somebody you just met? What do you do for a living?
1: Yeah.
2: And so it's an amazing subject. And I think this guy's is a great case study in it because he achieved what we all think Freedom 55 was supposed to be, which was the escape. So I'm really happy with it. And I'm just, and then I bring in somebody else just quickly. I know we're going to move, but Tammy Vigue, who's just a sociologist who really talks about how you have to plan for it. We might be in fact retired for as many years as we worked if our health span continues to increase.
1: Yeah, mine's more retirement 85.
2: Yeah,
1: you know, freedom 85.
2: Because yeah, I mean, part of it might be financially driven, but part of it might be you just love what you do.
1: Yeah, that's crazy. It's an interesting topic. All right, chatterthatmatters.ca to get connected or all your podcast platforms. Check it out. It does raise a lot of questions, doesn't it? Like, I think it does. The whole notion of what is my label I've applied to myself, and does the label even apply anymore?
2: Well, you know, Shane, and again, we're going to move on to something else, but I look at, I'm connected with RBC, but RBC Wealth is focusing as much now on your health span as your wealth span. They're realizing that they have to work together. And I think that it seems to really this boomer again defining as they go through life how it changes what matters most to you at that stage of your life. And I think this is going to be the topic we're going to be talking about for a long time, which is longevity, health span, wealth span. So we should return to that one another time.
1: Tony Chapman has a giant garage with all kinds of cars in it. He's got cars that just keep money in his cars. That's how successful Tony is. If you had a really nice car, I'm joking, of course. He only has
2: people
1: 17.
2: Realize that I'm driving a 9-year-old car, but you can go ahead and make me look like I'm a car collector.
1: Tony only has 17 cars to work on. So imagine this, Tony. You work hard all your career and dedicated to your work. And you saved up some money and you're like, I'm going to buy myself a nice car. So you go get that nice car and you're like, yeah, smell that. That's my nice car. New leather. Amazing. And you go to start it. And there's a commercial that plays before you can drive it. How mad would you be?
2: that is the essential question that it's, as you know, something BMW tried to do with their car owners.
1: But you're a marketing guy. You would appreciate the commercial. Or would you?
2: Well, you've got to decide when you have a place in the person's life. BMW a few years ago tried, if you remember, they'd already installed heated seats, but for you to unlock them, you're going to pay a monthly fee for it. And the people was a backlash. It wasn't that many years ago that Apple gave everybody a copy of the new U2 album, and it blew up in their face. Because there's people going, just because I bought your car or your device doesn't mean you have the right to populate it and monetize it outside of your core lane. And I think that's what the backlash is of BMW going, well, they said, well, people have to agree to press to watch the ad. That's not the case. You're still getting a message from BMW and Spider-Man and going, that's not what I paid for. I didn't pay for you the rights to start creating advertising commercials. So before you start your car, you got to watch these three ads. You know,
1: it's so backwards, Tony. Like, it's all so backwards. Like, okay, so if you went to somebody, I'm getting mad now. Okay, so cable, back in the day, you know, we started paying a lot for cable back in the day. All of a sudden, Netflix comes along, no commercials, choose your show. Now, what do we have? Well, now you have to pay more if you don't want the commercials that get inserted on your Amazon Prime, right? Now we have to pay extra. Yeah. And so now the commercials are getting inserted always. And so it's like, okay, well, wait a second. Maybe the original deal wasn't so bad after all. Okay. But I'm paying for your service and I get it at a discount. You're making money off the ads to supplement my fees, in theory. But in this case, I own it. It's mine. I bought it. Mm-hmm. If you came to me or came to somebody and said, tell you what, we're going to run ads in your car, you make the money too, and it'll help pay for your car. Yeah. I imagine a lot of people would say, I'll take the discount.
2: Without question, Shane, free service, free maintenance in your car if you agree to watch one ad a day. We're going to share in the revenue. Your captive eyeball and my screen, let's build a business together. But that's not what they do, is it?
1: Nope.
2: They really,
1: no, this
2: they
1: is my car.
2: Thank you for your data. By the way, we're taking all the data from your car. It's getting all uploaded so we can sell that data to insurance companies. We can use that data in terms of selling you the next car. And now we can use that data to say, here's the customers within our group, 22 countries, by the way, that we think would be very interested in your Spider-Man app. I mean, what's next? I mean, it's going to be people bidding to give you the best parking in town. Is it going to be destinations along your route that they pop up saying, hey, if you stop at the Best Western right now, you're going to get this deal? Am I driving my car anymore, or am I watching, these advertisements? And I think that's the big pushback society's got to really come to terms with is, when is privacy, in fact, the word privacy?
1: How stupid do they think we are?
2: I think they it's, again, subscription economy bean counter. Somebody says, I got a great way for us to make money. I can make a quick $1 million. Somebody says, well, we have to sell a lot of cars to make $1 million. I got it. I'm just going to take this Superman integration Spider-Man integration, and I'll put it out as an ad, and the Spider-Man people are going to write me a check or put my BMWs in their movie for free or whatever it is. But they're never, ever coming to terms with what does the consumer think, feel, and behave. And I think that's why I'm happy there's blowback on us, because I think we're getting to the point where enough is enough. I mean, how many times have you said something to a friend and the next thing you go on Instagram and there's an ad?
1: Oh, it did happen to me with a private Gemini chat about a topic that was not said out loud. And now I'm seeing ads on my Instagram, a separate platform. So that's confusing too. Okay, so let me put this one thing into it to finish this conversation. Tony Chapman is here. If you so much as have your cell phone in your hand, it's distracted driving. But BMW thinks they can make money by playing commercials for you in your car. Think about that for a second. Think about how tilted that notion is. It's crazy. Tony Chapman, chatterthatmatters.ca. Thank you, my friend.
2: Oh, it's a pleasure.
0: Your commute.
3: Right lanes are closed.
0: Day after day.
3: Pretty much at a crawl right now, Steve.
0: Matters. So we talk. Travel.
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1: Shane Hewitt and the Night Shift. I'm Shane Hewitt in Ottawa. In Toronto is Noah Skanga, and Calgary's Ryan O'Donnell. Throwback Thursday, 2016. Tonight is the anniversary, 10th anniversary of the last Tragically Hip show. It's hard to believe it was a decade ago. If you had asked me how long ago was this show, I probably would have said 4 or 5 years ago.
2: Me too.
1: I remember the colors. I remember the production. The show was great. I remember how casual it was, and we are going to talk to Gord Sinclair tonight. We had the conversation earlier on today, and all the tech stuff is sorted out, so we're going to be good to go to get that for you in his own words, what that show was like, what it means to be a Canadian, why he thinks Canadians relate to them, who he's a fan of. He actually talks about how he's a fanboy of another band, so we'll get to that coming up. Ryan O'Donnell, where were you for the concert? What do you remember from it?
2: I was taking the train, the SkyTrain in Vancouver. I was living there at the time, on my way to work at HMV for the day. And I remember we were selling Hip CDs like on sale. And I remember people coming in like en masse, buying CDs, buying T-shirts. And I can also remember it was the first time I ever actually listened to them on my own. The Hip growing up was like the band that my parents got drunk to when they partied. That's what the Hip were to me. So I never really thought, oh, I would like this too. And then I can remember listening to like Bob Cajun for the first time that day and being like, oh, maybe I should have checked this out earlier. But it was a very special day.
1: These guys are too happy for me. Noah Skanga, you're a music guy. You love the music, and I don't even know if you're a Tragically Hip fan, but what do you remember from that concert so long ago? Because I remember the whole country was at attention for that.
3: Yeah, no, it was crazy. I remember even that whole summer, we were trying to get tickets to any of those concerts happening around Canada. Could not score a ticket whatsoever. Almost impossible. But for the concert, the last show, I was actually at a Stag and Doe for the night. And they were smart enough to have brought out a projector, put it up on the barn, and we were watching the show while sipping beers from a keg and just enjoying ourselves. It was a great performance, great night, and it was a great way to kind of send them off.
1: Yeah, it really was, and I still remember, like, I remember thinking to myself, if this was my last concert ever, I don't know if I would just be so casually playing rock and roll music walking around. Like they did what they did, and it was the most amazing thing about it. Like, it wasn't up for debate. It was like, oh yeah, this is what we do, this is our show we make, and this is what it looks like. Amazing. Well, Gord Downie at this point was public about his own illness.

0: It was about giving. A remarkable Throwback Thursday 2016, Tragically Hip's final concert, Gord Sinclair, coming up here shortly. So part of Throwback Thursday, we do like to take a look back and look at what else was going on in the world. And with all of the fires in the Okanagan and that conversation happening right now, let's flash back to one of the first big ones that we've had in a long time. It was in northern Alberta, the town I grew up in and went to high school in, Fort McMurray. I remember the pictures my sister sent as they drove out of the town. They all stuffed family of four into a Mini Cooper because it had the most gas. The pumps were dry. The town was on fire, and they had to drive as far as they could so they could get away. This is from CTV Brianna Karsten-Smith report on the 2016 Fort McMurray wildfires.
1: The tour of Fort McMurray begins where flames first rushed in, where the fire they call the Beast breached the town.
2: We're in place called Beacon Hill right now. Unfortunately, not that much left of it.
1: The neighborhood is more than half gone. It is the same in the streets up the hill. This wildfire has rewritten the book, says the fire chief, unprecedented in the path it traveled and the destruction it caused.
2: It jumped the Athabasca River, which is 120 feet wide. So this was a beast. It was an animal.
1: Just to show you the vast impact of this, there are dozens of media on this bus. And as we turned the corner, it went silent and you could hear people say, oh, my God, the impact of this is just incredibly, incredibly hard to take.
0: For many people, and this is where my heart goes out to those folks who lost their houses in Vernon. For many people that were in my family circle, that after all of this unfolded, the smell of a campfire for years was difficult. And so when we look at these fires that burn close to towns or into some towns, the impact does go on and on and on. I learned it secondhand through my sister, and pretty remarkable. 2016 Throwback Thursday. Well, the world really did start to change because this guy.
3: I'm really rich. I'll show you that in a second. Tents and living like that, it should not be allowed. When Mexico sends its people, they're not sending their best. They're bringing drugs. They're bringing crime. They're rapists. How long will we go on defending South Korea from North Korea without payment?
0: He won an election, and he became the president, and then he did it again. Really, like, it's a hinge point for what happened in the world. In 2016, also Justin Trudeau's his thing. Hey, Noah, take a wild guess who was prime minister in 2016.
4: Was it, I think it was Trudeau, right?
0: It was a Trudeau, yes. In fact, it mostly through history, it seems, that is the case back in the day. 2016, the price of gas, since the price of gas is starting to change because those winter blend things are coming on and all that stuff, the average price of gas then felt extremely expensive at $1 to $1.10 per liter. The summer 2016 average was about $1.06 per liter. For fuel and food, groceries was average reports about $150 to $200 a week for a family of four. So, well, good luck. Thanks for being here. Throwback Thursday. Generally, we like to have it be a feel-good moment. We're going to come back with more with the Tragically Hip. Gord Sinclair in just a little bit. First, though, big stories, trade and all that. Let's touch on the news things. Rob Breckenridge is going to join us from the Prairies. Keystone Pipeline going to be part of our conversations because that kind of rose from the dead this week, a part of all this trade talk, too. We'll be right back.
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13: From the National Newsroom of the Canadian Press, I'm Rob Westgate. U.S. President Donald Trump's latest tariff threat on $28 billion worth of Canadian goods is set to take effect just after midnight Saturday morning, unless officials are able to finalize a trade agreement.

0: In July, Trump said he would impose the new 50% tariff in retaliation for Canada's booze bans, auto tariffs, and quotas on tariff-free access for U.S. dairy. They were supposed to take effect just after midnight Wednesday, but that deadline was pushed back until Saturday to allow time to turn the agreed-upon deal into a legal agreement. Canada-U.S. Trade Minister Dominic LeBlanc and Canada's chief negotiator Janice Charette have met with U.S. Trade Representative Jameson Greer in Washington several times this month to try to hammer out the finer details of the deal. Now onto the domestic front, where some pollsters say it'll take time for public opinion to catch up to statistics showing crime is falling in Canada. However, conservative justice critic Arpan Khanna says violent crime is up, and it's a long-term trend that matters.
1: Peel Regional Police have seen a doubling of shootings in 2026. Vancouver Police have said in the first 3 months of 2026, crime is up. So I think, this is problematic. It is a Liberal-caused crisis that they started with their soft-on-crime laws like C-75 and C-5.
0: In July, Statistics Canada said both the rates and severity of reported crime were down almost across the board in the year 2025. The Federal Conservative Party, however, maintains nothing has changed, pointing to statistics they say suggest crime has increased since the Liberals and Prime Minister Justin Trudeau were elected in 2015. Over to the East Coast now, where cabinet members and critics are speaking out after Nova Scotia's energy minister apologized for performing and releasing a song 13 years ago that contained misogynistic terms for women. Susan LeBlanc, Nova Scotia NDP Status of Women critic, shares her opinion.
2: We should look to the leadership of this province, and we should look to the premier to tell us what he thinks is meaningful action, and then make sure that that happens.
0: Marco McLeod says he plans to remain on as minister and representative for Pictou West. He says he's been getting phone calls and doing a lot of reading, including some raw stuff that people have sent him, such as emails and direct messages. And finally, a public funeral service was held in Montreal to pay a final tribute to the legendary jazz pianist Oliver Jones. The ceremony took place at Union United Church in the Little Burgundy neighborhood, where Jones began playing the piano at the age of five. Bassist Eric Lagasse, who played with the award-winning pianist for 12 years, shares his experience.
3: He became almost family. It's great to have his music live after him.
0: Jones passed away on July 22nd at the age of 91. This is the Canadian Press. In sports, the Ottawa Redblacks, well, they're still looking for their first win of the CFL season. They dropped a 46-16 decision to Montreal in the Week 12 opener. The Redblacks have lost all 10 games they've played this year. The Alouettes, however, are a league best 9-1 so far. Meanwhile, on the diamond, the Toronto Blue Jays are just a half game behind Minnesota in the battle for the last wild card spot in the American League. The Blue Jays hit three homers in a 5-1 win over Tampa Bay Thursday afternoon. Toronto will continue its six-game road trip now with a series in New York. And finally, over to the Lynx, where Canadian teenagers Michelle Zing and Anna Huang are near the top of the leaderboard at the CPKC Women's Open, which is being held in Edmonton. The pair are three shots behind Japan's Miyu Yamashita after the first round of play. However, Canada's Brooke Henderson is currently five shots off the lead. From the Canadian Press, I'm Rob Westgate.
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0: the sidewalk.
1: It's Throwback Thursday, 2016. Tonight is the anniversary, 10th anniversary of the last Tragically Hip show. Crazy to think that that was a decade ago. I'm Shane Hewitt. I'm in Ottawa. Rob Breckenridge in Calgary. You remember that show, Rob? I mean, I can see it. It feels like it was so recent.
2: Well, yeah, it's hard to think of another example of a concert that came anywhere close to having that kind of significance, like just, you know, the national significance. I mean, it's kind of unprecedented in that sense, right? Which speaks to the band itself, but obviously the tragic circumstances around it. But yeah, that was quite something.
1: Yeah. Gordon Sinclair coming up here shortly on the show to share his thoughts of what that last night was like. Trade all this week. I mean, the biggest question that we had, Rob, leading up to this conversation was, does it even really matter when you have a president who just tends to rip things up if he doesn't like them anyway? Right. But here we are. Things apparently do need to get solved. And all of a sudden, back from the dead was Canada's old friend, Keystone Pipeline, the Keystone XL. What's been the talk on the prairies? As that one was a little bit of, whoa, didn't have that on my bingo card.
2: Well, it's kind of funny. And I mean, you know, it's interesting. We haven't heard from Alberta's premier this week. And I'm sure the Alberta government is probably giddy with excitement at the idea that this is going to be a priority now. I mean, the funny thing is, there was already a project moving forward that Trump had already signed off on. It's South Bow and Bridger are the Canadian and American companies that are building this pipeline that in a lot of ways kind of mirrors what was previously proposed as Keystone XL. So, I mean, for one, it's kind of unclear whether Trump's talking about that project or something that actually is a complete rebirth of Keystone XL. Either way, I mean, look, that's something not just that Alberta wanted. I mean, Canada wanted. The Canadian government signed off on this. We were all taken care of on our side of the border. It was obviously under Joe Biden. Well, first under Obama, then Trump brought it back, and then Biden said no. And I guess Trump likes the idea, too, of sort of smiting sleepy Joe Biden, as he calls him. But the funny thing is, I mean, if this is being seen as a concession and it was something Canada wanted anyway, I mean, that's a pretty good deal. Maybe that's why everyone's being kind of tight-lipped about it. Nobody wants to tip off Donald Trump that, hey, we're actually pretty okay with that moving forward.
1: It would appease a lot of things. It would certainly help with the conversation about the East-West pipeline that is not as welcome east of me in Quebec. It's kind of like everybody's all in until you get to the Ottawa River. And but it does sort of appease a lot of things. There's been a lot out of the, aside from the big mouth guy, largely has been kept out pretty quiet and out of the news. Is that positive?
2: I mean, I think so. This week has been weird because we're hearing things from the U.S. side and they're being framed or spun a certain way. And you wonder how much Donald Trump really understands all the details of what's being discussed. But we're hearing really kind of nothing from the Canadian side. So it's obviously somewhat delicate, I think, on this side of things. I do think that, look, if things had gone sideways, yeah, I think you'd be hearing a lot more than you are. So I think the fact that there is some quiet around this, some almost calmness around this, even though there is, I think, some urgency, it's probably a good sign. I mean, obviously, we got to see what this all looks like. And then people shouldn't forget that this is just kind of one step, right? We still have the whole bigger question of, you know, the future of CUSMA, our trade deal with the United States. This is just kind of about, you know, getting these tariffs paused or undone. So it's a long way to go, but maybe this is all a positive sign. I don't know.
1: Yeah, there's a lot of that these days, I find. I don't know. I mean, I agree with you. It's like, well, looks good. I don't know. I guess tomorrow night, midnight, is the next deadline that is there, which is impressive because generally speaking, Donald Trump's like 2 weeks. 2 weeks. He's like the 2 weeks guy.
2: Yeah, 2 weeks, yeah.
1: And he seems to have sort of stepped away from that. What about booze? Now, in Alberta, you guys have always had American booze on the shelves. So has Saskatchewan. I feel like the market would dictate quite clearly that Canadians won't buy the booze. I don't know if that's been the case on the prairies, though. What have you seen?
2: Yeah, I haven't seen any sales data, and I don't know if that's even, you know, something that's available in Alberta, the way things are structured here. There was a brief time when some of that American alcohol did sit in warehouses. There was nothing that forced stores, which in Alberta are private, there's nothing that forced those stores to take it off the shelves. But certainly I've seen where stores are, I think, in some cases, especially with wine, really sort of playing up like, hey, here's the Canadian stuff. just, you know, making that more obvious to people, because I think people are still in that mood where, all things being equal, they would prefer the Canadian option. So, and I'm sure there's still people that like their, you know, Kentucky bourbon and the kind of stuff that we really just don't make or don't compete with. But I do think, and it's probably, you know, sort of a snapshot of a bigger picture where there has been sort of a shift away from you know, stuff with the American flag on it or even going to the United States in favor of consuming Canada in all its forms.
1: Yeah. Jack Daniels isn't that great. Just say. Okay, there's a new CTV article that's on ctvnews.ca. It's pretty clear, Rob. Affects your province in Alberta. Russian-linked actors stoking division in Alberta separation debate, research says, which was pretty obvious and talked about, murmured in the background, but it looks like people are actually digging into this. How does that land with Albertans?
2: Well, things are going to really crank up here because, you know, summer's coming to an end. We're just over now, or just under now, 60 days away from this referendum. And so I think you're going to see a lot more focus on this debate. I tell you what, just to, you know, to link it back to the previous conversation, I think if Mark Carney can be the guy to deliver Keystone XL and deliver a new West Coast pipeline to Alberta, I think that would go a long way in addressing a lot of concerns and frustrations here. And one thing to watch for, too, it's going to be interesting. The Alberta government had promised it in August, so we're expecting it fairly soon, this big analysis they commissioned to look at the cost of Alberta leaving Canada. So, look, all of that is to say we're going to hear a lot more in this debate, but I think there's that element that was almost kind of expected all along, the opportunity, whether it be for American actors, Russian actors, or others, to sow division, to create some mischief, and to sort of, you know, monkey around with this referendum. I guess the question is, though, like, to what extent? And it's really difficult to pinpoint and to measure and to identify. And that's not to take away. Look, there are people on both sides who are genuinely Albertan, who genuinely are genuinely trying to make their case. I think it would be unfair to say, well, that person posted a separatist supporting post, they must be a Russian bot or being paid by some mega dark money or something. That wouldn't be fair. So I think it's really difficult to sort out what's what in all of this. And, you know, in a way, it is kind of unprecedented, this kind of a vote and that kind of mischief making. It's difficult to track and it's difficult to know what to do about it.
1: It could be good news that some of the sources of these things are bubbling to the top. People are looking beyond the handle of the social media accounts to find out where they are and where they're coming from. That's probably a good thing if you're trying to find a glass half full look on all these things. But it would appear, based on hiring anyway with Elections Alberta, that there's some a lot of people just don't even want to get in on it, it would appear, because they're having a hard time. They report trying to hire people for the referendum.
2: Well, that's the thing. Look, I mean, some of the big picture stuff with foreign interference, you know, that's CSIS kind of territory. But a lot of the minutiae with, you know, who's a registered third party, how much money people are spending, that's all Elections Alberta that handles that. And they're just kind of swamped at the moment trying to deal with everything going on around this referendum. The premier's now thrown in a by-election in September for them to deal with. And they just don't have enough people to administer referendum day. They're now reaching out to their counterparts in other provinces. Can you please send some help, send some people to help us? Which is kind of ironic in a way when you think about it.
1: Yeah, it is very ironic, isn't it? Very good. RobBreckenridge.ca. Get connected with Rob, his podcast, his writing, and so much more. It's available for you online. You can subscribe and you'll get email updates too from Calgary. Thank you, my friend.
2: Right on. Thanks, Shane.
1: Shane Hewitt and The Night Shift coming up. A quick chat about cybersecurity and your financial security. We found out about a story where a guy got his PIN number wrong 3 times and still was allowed to buy stuff. So what's the point of having a PIN anyway? If you ever forget your PIN number, turns out you might be fine. Or it might make you feel kind of vulnerable if someone stole your card. Ritesh Kotak is coming on next with the failed PIN story and how you can still shop.
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1: Online security and purchase security, we kind of take for granted. Everybody worries, okay, what if someone steals my credit card? What's going to happen then? You assume that it's going to get flagged and shut down because sometimes we make legitimate purchases and we get that phone call like, are you trying to buy a new TV right now? And so we kind of assume that we're going to get taken care of. And this happened recently to a friend of mine who had a substantial amount, like $1,500 worth of fraud charges on the credit card. Locked the card on the app, called them. Hey, by the way, this wasn't me. Okay, great. But then there was another transaction that still went through. What happened was there was another transaction that was in the pending pile that hadn't been posted yet. And you would think that that would have got flagged as well, but it didn't. So then there's another phone call. There's another talking to an AI assistant and waiting on hold and trying to get through. It's cumbersome for all of us to navigate. And there's a story that's come out about a guy and his PIN number and how he got it wrong, but it didn't matter. Ritesh Kotak is here to help us understand what's going on. It's a terrible feeling when you get your PIN wrong. Sometimes the brain cell that stores your PIN, Ritesh, just dies.
2: Yeah, and I'll be at the cash register and trying to pay because it's above the $250 limit, tap limit, and I put the wrong PIN in. It's happened, and it says declined, and you're like, or not approved, and you're like, oh my God, they're going to think I have no money in my account, right? Yeah. It's at one of those moments, but clearly this is an issue that's been that many people, including myself, weren't actually aware of. I thought that the second you put a PIN in and it's not approved, it shouldn't be going through, but I guess someone figured out a way around it.
1: So the story is a guy goes to enter his PIN, he gets it wrong, and over the, and I believe it happened actually at more than one place, but then through the repeated attempts at the one cash, after three tries of the PIN, it approved it, mm-hmm. even though it was still wrong. It just made him sign his signature to say it was him. And, I mean, I don't know if I could fake Ritesh's signature, but I could probably sell it that it looks like his signature, at least to somebody who's never seen his signature before. It's not like they compare it to anything. But he signed his name and off he went. This was a concern. And, that's bothersome to me.
2: Yeah, and problematic on many ends as well. First off, is how did the security actually fail? I think it's reasonable to think that if my chip and PIN doesn't work, that you won't be able to revert back to the old school method of simply swiping, or in this case, having it approved on the third time. Now, when it comes to these credit cards, yes, there are multiple ways that individuals can make purchases. There are ways of bypassing some of these systems. In some cases, you could even just input the credit card number and the information such as the CVV. So those are your three digits or four digits on the back of the card and the expiry, and it can put a transaction through. But what makes this even worse is that, let's just say that the charge was not legitimate in that case. There's something called the chargeback process, and they will actually go after the vendor, so that small business, to collect the money that they feel that they're owed. So they'll refund the money back on the credit card, but then they'll go after the small business. Small business is like, well, wait a second, it was approved. This is your system. Why should I be held liable? So it hits people on both ends here.
1: Well, and I've had that with my online stores where somebody disputes a charge because they don't recognize the title of the line on their statement. And they don't call the store. They just call their credit card or PayPal or whatever it is. And they say, hey, I don't recognize 123 Shop My Store Inc. And then so that's it. And they hit the button. And then you as the vendor have to provide the paperwork. What did you do to authenticate it? Who are you? And if you don't satisfy the needs of them for some reason, just because they didn't recognize the name, it gets done. You don't get your product back. So not only does it cost you time, you've already shipped the product plus shipping, and you don't get any of that back. And so it really hammers the vendor.
2: Yeah, what a broken system, right? And I think that this is something that I've actually advocated against, that we definitely need to reform the way the chargeback process works. Look, the chargeback process is a legitimate process in theory. In fact, one of the reasons it was created is, let's say I buy a product, and the product comes and it's counterfeit. well, I should be getting my money back because that's, you know, I thought I was buying something legitimate, but it was counterfeit, or the product doesn't come at all, and at least there's a way to hold the vendors accountable to, for me to get my money back. But I feel like this has actually been weaponized against small businesses in some cases, where it puts them on the defensive when they're paying a monthly fee. I'm sure you're paying with your store. You're paying not only a monthly fee to run it, but you're paying a cost per transaction, which is probably a percentage on every sale. And you would think that this type of verification would actually be occurring, but it is not. And guess what, vendor? You're responsible by the mere fact that somebody has claimed even an error that a transaction was not theirs or was fraudulent. And it kind of puts you in the defensive. And I think the whole system is completely broken and needs to be redone, because I hear about these stories all the time.
1: One of the biggest misunderstandings to the person who bought it, they're like, oh, well, it's just the credit card. They got lots of money. But it's not just the credit card. It's the vendor, the guy who sold you that product, that has to pay the price. I'll add another layer into this, Ritesh. I ordered something from Amazon, and then I went to return it, but they gave me, I had to pay for the return, and they gave me an address to send it to in Mississauga or something. And then it goes to Mississauga, and they say, oh, no, it never arrived. No return for you. And then they roll the dice on that. And then you still never get the money back from a fraudulent product and a fraudulent transaction. So there are even more layers than we're talking about.
2: Yeah, and then, look, people will turn to me and they'll say, Ritesh, what should I be doing in this situation? Do I go to small claims? Do I file? Do I get a lawyer involved? And I was like, well, that's expensive. Like, they're, you know, that's, in some cases, you're talking a few hundred dollars of a product, and now you're going to spend $100+ in court filing fees and plus the time of a lawyer, and you're going to take time out of your day. And, you know, most people just end up eating those losses. And I had a similar situation with Amazon as well. You know, I use Amazon. I use it on a very frequent basis, but I had to do a return. I went to go do the return, and I asked them, okay, can I get a receipt or some proof that I've actually returned it? They're like, oh, it'll all be in the app once it gets scanned, and you should get updated shortly. And I was like, well, wait a second, but I get that, but I gave you a product. Luckily, I was refunded on time, but I can only imagine if there's a bug or something goes wrong, you even have no proof that you even returned that item. And what are you going to do? Turn to the credit card companies and then you kind of go through this rigmarole? It's very frustrating. It's frustrating for me just even talking about it.
1: Yeah. Yeah. And we're not alone in this. It's kind of crazy to think. Now, why wouldn't they apply? You know, how many different authenticator apps do we have to use today? Text to approve, is this you logging in, blah, blah, blah. But when we use the credit card, none of that stuff exists.
2: Yeah, I think it comes down to friction, right? The more friction that you put between an individual and a purchase. Look, they're in the numbers. It's a numbers game. You're taking a percentage per transaction. You can imagine the billions of dollars of transactions that are happening across the country on these platforms. And to them, it's like, well, we'll deal with those issues when they come about. It's the cost of doing business. In some cases, there might be insurance-related implications that may be involved. You may be able to make claims on your insurance, and the list goes on and on. But at the end of the day, I think it's they do the math, and it's, if we add more friction, we lose 10% of sales, and with less friction, we might have to pay out this amount if people actually follow through. I think that's what it is. It comes down to a numbers game.
1: Yeah. Insurance pays, so then we pay with more premiums, and so goes the loop of all things that happen online. It's fascinating to me that these things still happen. And it is incredible. Like, how many times have you had to log in here, click here, verify this, do all that, whatever, whatever, whatever. But you can walk up with a credit card and buy something for $1,000 and still get it wrong. Sign for it and walk away. It's disturbing. All right, we're Ritesh Kotak, cybersecurity specialist, and so much more. Thank you for the insight on this. Let's hope it changes. Eh?
2: Fingers crossed, and thanks for having me.
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2: It was 10 years ago that Canada came together to watch a band play a show. That's really what it was. But yet it was so much more. Tragically, have 10th anniversary of their final show, Gord Downie's last show. Gord Sinclair is here with us now. I'm guessing, Gord, this is a lot of emotion, things coming up for you on this day.
3: Yeah, it's a real bittersweet anniversary.
2: It is.
3: For sure. It was our last show as a group together, you know. And again, given the circumstances, setting out on that tour, the beginning in Victoria, like, we literally didn't know whether we were going to be able to pull it off. You know, our principal concern was Gord's health. And I kind of said to myself very early on, you know, if he came up to me in the middle of the show and said, I can't do it, I would have put my guitar down and walked off with him, you know, because that was by far the most important thing. And, you know, and as that tour went on, he got stronger and stronger and just buoyed by what we were getting back from the crowd. It was amazing. If he would drop a line, everyone was singing along and stuff like that. And knowing all along that last show in our hometown was circled in the calendar, and that was an element of finality to it. And man, we could have gone on forever. I wish we were still doing it. And I know if Gord were still here, we would still be doing it. You know, he was always the driving force to getting together to write and getting together to record and just getting together to play guitars and come up with new stuff. And it's real bittersweet for me. I miss him and I feel bad for his family. And I miss my friend. I miss playing with the guys. It's all that wrapped up into an anniversary, you know.
2: It was just yesterday, but it was so long ago.
3: Yeah.
2: It must be confusing at times.
3: Yeah, it's crazy. It's crazy recognizing it's 10 years, because it really just, it feels very, very fresh. I don't know what to say. We've been, you know, I've been constantly reminded of it the last little bit. Last 6 months or so, we've been compiling a live record, from the recordings and stuff. Throughout that process, I realized quite quickly that I wasn't going to be able to sit back and listen to all the shows in their entirety, because it was just too heavy.
2: There's a lot, I bet.
3: So with a guy named Bruce Dickinson, who signed us originally to MCA, curated the thing. He would send us his picks for what he thought we should include. And when you listen to them, it's like, it's a great band being really well recorded, playing really, really cool tunes. There's no hint of Gord being ill or anything. And so that's what I'm struck by the whole thing, you know. As that tour went on, Gord got stronger and stronger and stronger. And it's because of the crowd and because of the strength of music and the tunes and that camaraderie that we had as a band. You know, I could have gone on forever. As far as I'm concerned, I'd be quite happy.
2: That night, watching it, I was impressed, surprised in so many ways, because I mean, the Tragically Hip always just kind of hung out with you. That's really what it was. Like, I mean, short of an episode of That 70s Show in the basement with the couch and some people playing some music, I mean, that's kind of what the vibe always was, right?
3: Yeah.
2: This is what your friends did. They played music when you hung out together in a big arena.
3: Yeah. That's what we did. We'd sit around the couch and play music together.
2: Yeah, right. That night, though, it's interesting to hear you say the up and down and that you were ready and to walk away if you had to, because that night looked like you had accepted it. Walking around, playing music, incredibly present, but still just being the guys that hung out and played music. And I think that was the biggest, I guess, surprise, if I'm honest, Gord, of that night, the last show of the Tragically Hip, was just, it was like, it's like just dudes. And I was like, how can they do this when they know this is it? And then at the end, everything changed. But
3: yeah. Well, you know, at the end of the day, it was a gig, right? And the gig always came first. We learned how to do that over 40 years, you know. We were really fortunate with that last show, because each and every one of us, not just the guys in the band, but members of our crew, you know, we're hometown guys, and friends and family were coming from all over the place. So in retrospect, it was a busy day for everybody. So we didn't sit around as we would normally do in a venue, hanging around in the dressing room, having exactly what you said, having a couple of beers and playing guitar and goofing around. We were all pretty occupied making sure everybody got into the gig, and this person can't sit beside that person because they've been feuding for 30 years, that kind of stuff, you know?
2: Yeah.
3: Mundane
2: family stuff
3: like that. But it was a very, very welcome distraction from how profound night that was actually going to be. The prime minister's there, and I think my dad even made it out to that show. You know, that's how heavy it was. I was really, really grateful, and it didn't really start hitting me until afterwards. We were sitting in Robbie's living room. Good buddy of mine was up with his family from New York, and seeing him sitting next to Gord, and then it really started to hit me. It's like, wow. Yeah. At the time, I wish we could have gone on forever, you know, and I think we could have gone on. I really regret not playing Halifax, Quebec City, Montreal, Buffalo, Chicago. Right. You know, we could have gone on forever.
2: Yeah. But isn't that the point, right?
3: Yeah.
2: Just to keep going on forever. I'm going to make this about you for one quick second. Gord Sinclair, it was probably around 2000, maybe 2001. CJ 92 in Calgary. At the time, the name I used on the radio was Z-Man.
3: Okay.
2: And you came in for an interview. Now, I had seen the Tragic Lip for the first time in Sudbury, just previously before that. And I wasn't one of those early 90s Tragically Hip guys. I found you guys with Poets-ish. Right? I mean, it was good bar songs.
3: Yeah.
2: But I found Poets and that stuff. And you came in and I remember how just calm and collected. Actually, you were just like this. You were just a guy who came and hung out. And but that for a young radio guy, 20, almost 30 years ago, is... set me on an incredible course of having conversations, and I would say has a big play in what I do today, Gord. And so let me thank you for that. And
3: I appreciate that. That means a lot. We're just guys from Kingston, Ontario. You know, I've been doing some interviews today, and not something I know what it's like. You know, Kingston's a C market at best, right? And we would, you know, people would stop on a Tuesday night because they're going to get, you know, their gig in, and they can put the crew up and but when from the kid's perspective, from my perspective, that was the world, right? Like every kid in town is at the show, and you get to appreciate how important that is, you know, that things bring together people together, and we spent a lot of time with each other sitting around in a van, and you know, we never, nothing ever went to our heads, you know, and we would reflect on this kind of thing, just about how really fortunate we are to actually be doing this, to have the opportunity to go to have a radio station actually playing our tune, and then have the opportunity to talk to someone who's interested in talking about our music. You know, we never took that stuff for granted.
2: Gord Sinclair of the Tragically Hip. 10 years ago tonight, they played their last show together as a band. Throwback Thursday 2016, as we celebrate this moment that all of Canada came together. And coming up, I'll continue my conversation with Gord. I asked him a lot about what he expects the future to look like, and what does it mean to be Canadian, as in they actually are Canadian. And I don't mean like Canadian citizens. I mean, like, when you think Canada as a Canadian, you think the Tragically Hip. More with Gord Sinclair coming up. Shane Hewitt in the Night Shift.
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2: Gord Sinclair of the Tragically Hip. It's been 10 years tonight since they played their final show together as a band, and Canada watched. Why do you think that Canada relates so closely to the Tragically Hip in your music?
3: And I think it's because we're fellow Canadians, right? We, you know, it would never cross our minds to be kind of soul rock star guys because our moms and dads didn't raise us that way, you know, and we were like that to a man in the group. You know, we always appreciated the opportunities that we had, the opportunities to play together. And sadly, us more so than most, because we no longer have that opportunity. You know, it was taken away from us by that terrible disease, you know, and not, again, that's not unique to us either. I've been saying, I just saw Rush play last night, and I have the opportunity to know those guys a little bit. And Neil died of the same cancer and took them away from us for a long period of time. And I'm grateful that they are back out playing. Not from a fan's perspective, but I'm grateful to be able to watch them and see the joy on their faces, that the, you know, the power that the music brings, and the way they're able to project. And to think that I'm obviously, to a much lesser extent, I'm a huge Rush fan. So what can I say? I'm not worthy, you know, but
2: you could be a fanboy too. That's okay.
3: I am a fanboy, yeah. But it's a great thing. You know, it really speaks to how music can bring us together. You know,
2: it does. I know that, this was evident to me. And I remember I was working in Brockville in Kingston. It was AJ's hangar. And I think it was Jim Cuddy. I don't think it was 5440. I think it was a Jim Cuddy show. And you were there and Dan was there. And we were the radio folks hanging around. And just by proximity, we said hi or whatever. But to see you guys just enjoying a different show. Like it was that was the authenticity to all of it. So let me ask you this, Gord Sinclair, is that most people ask the question, you know, what advice would you give your younger self and all those things? I'm going to flip that backwards. Okay.
3: Yeah.
2: What does young Gord, who with the rest of the band, Gord Downie, these young guys who just met, now that it's been a 10-year anniversary since you played your last show together, what does young Gord Sinclair give advice to this Gord Sinclair?
3: Things to remember from a young man. Well, it's cliche, but it's, you know, I still carry that young man with me. I allow that young man to live with inside me. And I was reminded that of the other night, watching Rush play, you know, that ability to still have that infatuation with music and to be able to let your hair down and to really like let it get inside you. The young me would remind myself, the old me, the old decrepit me, to never lose that, you know, because that's the beauty of I'm a lifelong music fan. I had the great fortune of doing it as for a living, but I would still be a music fan if I wasn't doing it for a living, you know, and music is that, you know, that from radio where it's constantly changing, constantly evolving. There's a new number one and stuff like that. But music has that ability to take you back in time and place to remember what you were doing when this song was on the radio.
2: Yeah, it's beautiful.
3: And it's an amazing thing that but you're also able to carry that forward. And I loved what you said about you coming to the band around Phantom Power days. Like, I've got some great musician friends that didn't know any of you know, didn't know the band until that record too. And again, the old me appreciates what that means to people, that we had that opportunity to write and record and tour and play and do that, to become and find our own voice, to become Tragically Hip over time. And, yeah, it's such an important thing. And I credit our audience and our country for that, you know, that we had that support of the audience in this country.
2: I Cambrian College. It was the first day of school outside Big PA Poets. That was the moment that I discovered the Tragically Hip in Sudbury.
3: Yeah. Song.
2: Yeah, right. It's great. Oh, like you just boom, like it just hits you. I love that. Yeah. All right. So 10 years, Tragically Hip, Gord Sinclair is here.

0: So I would encourage everyone to support live music whenever and wherever you can. You know, that's the superpower of this country. I recognize the way digital technology has changed everything that we do, but the nuts and bolts of what we do is very much informed by that opportunity to get up in front of people and play, to actually entertain people. This country gave us the opportunity to learn how to not suck in an empty bar on a Tuesday night somewhere, and actually to turn a Tuesday night into Saturday for some people that were in there. Then it's funny, you come back on your way back and the place is full because the word's gotten around, because it's a great night out. You know, it's the power of music, not just coming from the stage, but to turn your frown upside down and have a great night, you know. So that's always my takeaway with it. There are young bands out there. This is a great incubator for music, and there's no better way to enjoy music than in a live environment. You know, it's where you really, you know. And I experienced that on that last tour. You know, like there, you know, the proscenium between the band and the audience disappears, and you're all in it together. And I said it a number of times this morning, but you know, Gord would drop a line in the middle of the song and everyone else is singing along with it. You know, we're all in it together. And that's what I love about the live performance. And again, that's something that we do really well in this country. We need to do everything in our power to nurture that. And it starts with you and me and going to see wherever, if you have a local live club, which are becoming few and far between, going there on a Tuesday night and having a couple of beers and seeing the band, you know. And yeah, all the guys I know in the music industry would do the same thing. It's an important thing.
1: It's great that you say that. The proscenium is the wall between the stage and the audience. And I have a piece that I wrote, Gord, that's about, I got asked once, well, how do you know it's love? And the piece I wrote was, well, you know it's love when time disappears. And so it sounds very much like what you're saying, is that the minute the proscenium disappears, the wall between us, that's when you know it's love. And it's a beautiful thing. Well, Gord, thank you for what you've done for me.
0: I appreciate that.
1: I don't believe I'm an authority to say this, but on behalf of Canadians, thank you for the music as always. High five and a good shift on that one, champ. And I truly hope that on the 10th anniversary of the Tragic Lips final show, that you get a little time with Gord, because I think we all will.
0: I appreciate that, man, and I most certainly will. I appreciate you saying that. It's awesome.
1: Gord Sinclair, Tragically Hip, 10th anniversary tonight of their final show that we all watched on TV. And I remember that moment like it was yesterday. I can see the colors. I remember the vibe, and they were so comfortable watching that show. Amazing stuff. Shane Hewitt and The Night Shift, thank you to the Tragically Hip for putting that together. It's great to see Gord Sinclair again. We'll be right back.
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3: A lot of us use Facebook, and Meta has introduced some new scam protection measures. We asked tech expert Carmi Levy to fill us in.
4: So they have introduced new features to make it easier to identify accounts that may be impersonating others. You know, when you get a friend request and you're like, I think I'm already friends with that person. And then you look at the account and it's got all their information on it, maybe even their same photo, but something looks a little bit off. There are no comments there. There are not a lot of posts. So now you're going to get a notification saying when someone tries to reach out to you, you're going to say, hey, this account may be questionable. You'll get alerts about interacting with fraudulent accounts. If you get links that are questionable, you will get alerts as well. Meta is going to be more proactive about preventing you from clicking on the wrong thing. And so being more aggressive, we've been calling on them for years to do more about this. Now they're finally taking those long overdue steps.
3: We'll have more on the new Facebook security measures tomorrow.
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6: From the National Newsroom of the Canadian Press, I'm Rob Westgate. Canada's top trade officials have been working hard to finalize a new deal with the U.S. The effort aims to settle differences and grievances while also avoiding new punitive tariffs from Donald Trump. Unlike other tariffs Canada has been subjected to, the latest duties from the U.S. president would affect goods that are compliant with the Canada-U.S.-Mexico Agreement on Trade. They were supposed to go into effect on Wednesday morning, but were put on hold until Saturday morning, pending a new trade deal. Meanwhile, some pollsters say it'll take time for public opinion to catch up to statistics showing that crime is falling in Canada. Abacus Data.

0: CEO David Coletto says the perception of crime can outlast its reality. So even with Statistics Canada showing falling crime rates, many Canadians still don't believe it. Conservative justice critic Arpan Khanna says the violence is actually up, and it's a Liberal-caused crisis that they started with their soft-on-crime laws.
1: Since the Liberal government took office, violent crime is up actually 57%. Shootings are up. Firearm-related offenses are up 100%. Extortion is up 300%.
0: Under Prime Minister Mark Carney, the Liberals have passed three tough-on-crime bills that contained a sweeping set of new crime measures, including around hate crimes, coercive control, sexual deepfakes, and bail. The Ontario government's plan to build what could become one of the world's largest nuclear power plants in Port Hope, east of Toronto, has drawn mixed reactions in the community. Resident Autumn Woolsey says she fiercely opposes the new reactor and says she's fighting for future generations.
2: It is gutting to know that they want to take such beautiful farmland, countryside of our rolling hills of Northumberland, and pave it to put the world's largest nuclear power plant.
0: Ontario Power Generation is assuring residents that the nuclear industry today operates under, quote, one of the world's most rigorous regulatory frameworks. Canada's National Monument for LGBTQ plus people officially opens this morning in Ottawa, meant to honor the victims of state persecution. Supporters say they hope it'll be a place to learn, grieve, and celebrate. The effort is the result of a lawsuit brought by members of the military and public service who were fired on suspicion that they were part of a gender or sexual minority in what many called a purge. LGBT Purge Fund Director Michelle Douglas says Ottawa fired roughly 9,000 people during the Cold War. And finally, trapped deep inside a cave for hours, officials with Search and Rescue Alberta say it was an all-hands-on-deck effort that finally freed a caver. They say the man became pinned in a tight spot known as the Psych Squeeze at the Rat's Nest Cave in Canmore. Specialists used hammer drills to slowly remove the rock, a process they say that was measured in inches per hour. This is the Canadian Press. In sports, the Ottawa Redblacks, well, they're still looking for their first win of the CFL season. They dropped a 46-16 decision to Montreal in the Week 12 opener. The Redblacks have lost all 10 games they've played this year. The Alouettes, however, are a league best 9-1 so far. Meanwhile, on the diamond, the Toronto Blue Jays are just a half game behind Minnesota in the battle for the last wild card spot in the American League. The Blue Jays hit three homers in a 5-1 win over Tampa Bay Thursday afternoon. Toronto will continue its six-game road trip now with a series in New York. And finally, over to the Lynx, where Canadian teenagers Michelle Zing and Anna Huang are near the top of the leaderboard at the CPKC Women's Open, which is being held in Edmonton. The pair are three shots behind Japan's Miyu Yamashita after the first round of play. However, Canada's Brooke Henderson is currently five shots off the lead. From the Canadian Press, I'm Rob Westgate.
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4: Good morning, and starting your drive off with a problem, some major issues, major closure in place. This happening on the 403 westbound. It is closed both ways between the QEW and Dundas following a collision. So no access through here. So just a heads up as you make your way through. It looks like we're dealing with lingering overnight road. We're jamming up the drive as you make your way into Milton between Highway 25 all the way past the Kelso Reserve. Over lingering overnight road work spots on the rest of the 401, but it is in the process of clearing away, and a light drive on the Don Valley Parkway in either direction. 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
1: Just a few minutes past the top of the hour. It is Thursday, August 20th. We once again are headed down to the wire in negotiations that are happening as we speak on the trade front in Washington, D.C. Let's go straight to the Daily Debrief panel. We've got tons to talk about.
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1: With me this afternoon, Rob Benzie is Queen's Park Bureau Chief for the Toronto Star. Laura Stone is Queen's Park Reporter with the Globe and Mail. Michael Couture is a Senior Political Correspondent with CTV National News. And Marika Walsh is a Senior Political Reporter for the Globe and Mail's Ottawa Bureau. Hi, everybody.
3: Hi.
4: Hey, guys.
5: Hello.
1: We're going to start with Mike because I'm sure you were all tuned in an hour ago, but this guy is a hero. He literally, questioned Dominic LeBall live on our program as he got out of that van. Mike, you were noting at the time that he was headed in, that was about an hour ago, headed into that meeting with Jamieson Greer back in Washington after being in Ottawa last night. Is the meeting still going on? What's the latest?
6: Yeah, it's still going on. And, typical Dominic LeBlanc, trying to say that he's bringing a cup of sunshine, essentially, into the meeting. And that, positivity and, happy to meet with his counterpart. In other words, giving no news and no indication as to how close they are, how far apart they are, despite me trying to ask, how close are we to the finish line here, even though there is, I don't want to say a fictitious finish line, but certainly another one that has just been put up at about, for the 12:01 on Saturday morning. That is the new deadline for all of this. And I think it's also interesting to note that, some people that I've spoken to in the Canadian camp have essentially said, look, the work obviously is not done here. And the term that we used earlier, Vash, wanting to run through the tape. And I'll note that, both Marika, Laura, and Rob are probably more seasoned runners than you and I. And that is
3: essentially just
1: He's making all these exercise analogies. I'm like, what's happening? Are we faking who we are here? Dribble the ball hard. I don't know. Yeah.
6: Yeah. The best weight loss strategy that I found in DC is standing in a suit in this heat and not having lunch. That it's been magical for me, I'll be honest. But
1: okay.
3: Nice.
6: So look, it's essentially back at it right now. And yeah, we're coming up on an hour. It was about 12:15 when they went in, and really no indication of them coming out yet. So the work still continues. Anybody that was celebrating and trying to take that victory lap, I think it would have been premature.
1: That definitely, Benzie, was the message to premiers, right? That it's not as Trump has framed it, surprise. And it is more so pretty significant negotiations are continuing. Albeit, I will say, Mike, made a great observation as the minister went in, which is that he was flanked this time, not by the normal team, but by Marc-André Blanchard, the chief of staff to the prime minister, and by Mark Wiseman, the U.S. ambassador, who has basically been absent from these negotiations. And I had Lisa Raitt on right after, who's a member of the Advisory Council on Trade to the Prime Minister. And her instinct was that does show that things are closer, that would feel more the finishing stretch than anything else. Do you think that this thing materializes?
7: I guess something materializes, Vashi, but I think the problem is there's a lot of half-baked cakes being discussed, And the premiers were briefed by the prime minister, but were not told the whole story other than here's what I expect you guys to give up. And trust me on this one. Everything will be fine. I'm not sure that I assume that we will reach an agreement or there will be another a deadline extension to this artificial crisis that was created by the president. But the problem is Canadian premiers, at least, are being asked to buy a pig and a poke because they don't know what this deal shows. And I think that's a problem. We have a Polara poll in the Star today that shows 80% of Canadians support the booze ban. You can't get 80% of Canadians to agree that today is Thursday. So I'm not really sure that this is something that the premiers necessarily want to give up for what could be a lousy deal for the auto sector, for steel, for aluminum. Lumber.
1: Yeah, on that note, let me play you because Tony Wakeham, the premier of Newfoundland, just clipped on that exact issue. And he was pretty specific in what he said the premiers have agreed to do and what the ask was. So let's roll that clip.
3: The Prime Minister gave us an update on his talk with President Trump, where they are. He's confident that they will reach an agreement. As part of this agreement, he asked all of the provinces, as a sign of good faith, would we put U.S. liquor back in our shelves, and we all agreed.
1: We all agreed. Interesting, Marika.
4: Yeah, what I heard out of that meeting with the premiers is that no premier is going to be the one that scuttles this deal with the United States. If it gets scuttled, it will be the president's fault, and Canada will not wear it. And I think also that just makes sense politically for these premiers, given that the prime minister is usually more popular than them in each of their provinces. But Benzie makes a good point. How do you sell this with Canadians? That's an argument that we have yet to be seen, but we have seen the goalposts start to move for the federal government, in the sense that I think you guys got similar language and an analysis yesterday that this is a better deal compared to a worse deal. It's not a better deal compared to what we had 2 years ago. And it is now sort of widely expected that Canada will be conceding not just in its own moves, but also conceding to baked in tariffs.
1: Yeah, it's I'm going to watch very closely, Laura, like how they do sell that to the Canadian public, because this is where, I mean, first of all, you have to acknowledge the reality that there is a ton of political capital that will need to be expended, but a ton that the prime minister has. So that's one thing going for him. But at the same time, there has been zero effort put in by this government or by the prime minister to prime Canadians for of what Marika just laid out in even the most tiny of ways. Like, we had no idea that 25% tariffs on steel and aluminum would all of a sudden become acceptable, because never once has that been even minorly indicated.
5: Yeah, and you know what? Maybe they just won't say anything. I'm joking.
1: Honestly, maybe. There's one government that might. It's this one. Yeah.
5: I mean, I think, clearly on the Canadian side, there is extreme caution, to put it mildly. They're still in the midst of this. They don't want to set the president off. We've seen what happens, right? I mean, these new 50% tariff threats were clearly very, the prospect was clearly very real and frightening for Canada, and whether that was a negotiating tactic on the U.S.'s part to get Canada back in and get more concessions. But I feel like we'll hear from the prime minister when there's a finality to it, but that also just amps up the pressure, right? Because as you know, like, there's been zero communication along the way. There's been zero readying expectations for any of this. We're getting dribs and drabs, mostly from U.S. media, about what this might entail. We've got a few premiers speaking out, but it has really kind of been, I won't declare it a failure yet on the part of the government, but there's clearly been a dismissiveness in terms of explaining, not just communicating, but really laying out the specifics of what this deal could entail, what it means, what the consequences are. And so I think they are waiting until obviously the T's are crossed and the I's are dotted before they come out and say something. They seem quite worried that could scuttle any potential deal with the U.S. But the president coming out and declaring this a win, I mean, that could be good for Canada in the sense of maybe giving him that PR advantage a few days in advance before Canada comes out. But at the end of the day, the prime minister does have to come out and explain this to people. I think that's the basic expectation on the part of the public.
1: Last 30 seconds to you, Mike.
6: Sorry. I'll be honest. I was half paying attention to this conversation because we just chased Mark Wiseman out of U.S. TR. The United
1: okay, I thought you were going to say I was eating a sandwich or something.
6: No.
1: Ambassador has left the meeting.
6: The ambassador has left. We understand that he might be in this meeting that is with the Foreign Affairs Minister, Anita Anand, and Marco Rubio, the Secretary of State. Chased him down the street, asked him if there's any progress. He would say nothing about it. But he has left the meeting at about the one-hour mark.
1: Okay, on brand. Thanks, Mike. We'll take a quick break. Our entire panel's back after that break.
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8: Well, the collision investigation from last night continues on the westbound 403 at Dundas. All lanes closed from this serious crash or being forced off the highway at Dundas. So what you can do if you're looking for an alternative, Eglinton, Burnhamthorpe, your best bets as you try to make your way on to the QVW Niagara bound. Using the southbound Don Valley Parkway, we're dealing with stalled vehicles south of Bayview Bloor. I think it just cleared away in the 401. Again, just lingering overnight roadwork spots as you navigate across the top of the city. News Talk at 1010 weather for your day today. Mainly sunny skies. Highs for today reaching 26 degrees. Right now, it's a little bit brisk. We're sitting at a clear 16. 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I'm Adjoa and Siaya Bois. 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
1: It's 20 minutes past the top of the hour. We continue to track developments south of the border in Washington, D.C., where negotiations are ongoing at the moment. The minister in charge of the file, Dominic LeBlanc, alongside a number of other Canadian officials, are inside the USTR with Jameson Greer as they march toward that next deadline, the second deadline of the week, midnight overnight, Friday into Saturday. I'm here with the Daily Debrief panel, Rob Bensey, Laura Stone, Marika Walsh, and Mike LeCouture. Now, Mike is outside the USTR on stakeout for what feels like the 700th day. Mike, interrupt me at any point if someone comes up that you want to hold your phone out to, like you have so many times today already, and we can listen in live. Benzi, I'll kick this round off with you. And I want to play the Premier of Quebec, who had the only kind of not, I'm going to do what Mark Carney is asking me to do statement last night. Have a listen.
2: I don't have sufficient information in order to decide if it's a good agreement or not. I have to get more information from Ottawa. I asked many questions, and they've taken them in note. We will talk again tomorrow or maybe Friday. We'll see. When I get all the information, the additional information, I will be able to decide if it's a good agreement or not for Quebec.
1: That's the Premier of Quebec. She did talk to the Prime Minister again today, and her most recent comments are certainly less hesitant than those ones. Binzi, what do you think about every Premier kind of getting on board at this juncture?
3: Well, I mean, look, she's in a difficult spot because Frechette has an election coming up, and her party is polling behind the Parti Québécois. So she has to look kind of tough and confrontational with Ottawa. But it's a difficult one for her because Mark Carney has just saved her bacon on a story you actually broke, Vashi, on the Churchill Falls agreement with Newfoundland and Labrador. So that's, you know, he's got to, she's got to understand that he's done her a solid, so she's going to need to do him a solid. I know here at Queen's Park, Premier Doug Ford has been conspicuously silent about this. We know that Mr. Ford and Mr. Carney have spoken on the phone, but we don't know the tenor of that conversation. And I think they talked privately after the briefing with the premiers yesterday. Ford has staked a lot on being Captain Canada and fighting Donald Trump. He got reelected last year on a Protect Ontario campaign slogan, and it's now the government slogan, and every government policy seems to be about, you know, fighting Donald Trump's tariffs, whether it's Billy Bishop Airport or building new infrastructure. It's all talked about as being, you know, data centers and so on. It's talked about being Protect Ontario from Donald Trump's tariffs. If there's a capitulation and suggest it looks bad, like there is one, that's not necessarily good for Mr. Ford.
1: And I also think, just to Rob's earlier point as well, kind of bridging the two together, Marika, that it's one thing to, you know, be convinced by the Prime Minister and think this is in the best interest of the country as a whole and all that kind of stuff. It's another thing if like 80% of the people in your province are pushing back again, and you get like a ton of backlash to stay firm on something like that.
4: Yeah, and if more job losses come from auto plant closures or shift cuts at those auto plants because of this deal, Doug Ford in particular has taken a different approach from Mark Carney and been very bombastically against Donald Trump, which I think makes it maybe more difficult for him to then swallow the tariffs now and acquiesce to them and put the booze back on the shelves, because he has been the sort of loudest premier against Donald Trump. But at the end of the day, what option does he have? Do Canadians accept that? Do Ontarians accept that and know that's just the state of play? We'll see. I think it is a big test for all of the leaders. It's a big test for BC's Premier David Eby, who has said time and time again this summer, we'll protect quote-unquote forest families because of the impacts of the tariffs on the lumber sector. And then we learn he wasn't even at the meeting with Mark Carney yesterday. So tough questions, I think, for more than one premier, depending on what happens with this deal.
1: Are you surprised, Laura, that they all seem to be as favorable at this moment to the Prime Minister's ask as they are?
5: To be honest, not really. I mean, I think they've all kind of said their piece, right? And they've gotten the political accolades as a result. They've made their positions very clear. And in a way, it's like they can almost blame any concessions on the Prime Minister's ask, right? They can say, well, listen, we're team players. If the prime minister asks us to do something seriously and tells us the reasons for why we have to do it, we're not going to go against the leader of our own country. So in a sense, it almost gives them a cushion to accept some of the fallout from the public that may be as a result of these policies. I mean, that does fall on Carney. And as we've talked about, he does have a tremendous amount of goodwill with the public right now. That always runs out for politicians, but he's also being compared to other leaders. And I think, you know, the Conservatives, for instance, they've promoted their, you know, Canadian leverage argument and said, you know, but I don't know necessarily the public views Mr. Poilievre as someone who would have been in a stronger negotiating position than Mr. Carney. I think everyone in that position would have been facing the tough challenge that is presented with dealing with this mercurial president. So in that sense, I think that Mr. Carney himself too is shielded somewhat from criticism, but he still has to explain his decisions and why he's done what he's done when the final details are revealed, if they are even revealed this week.
1: Yeah, and I do think the Conservatives do have a very fair sort of line of accountability around like the bill of goods sold vis-a-vis the prime minister versus like what appears to be transpiring. Like I don't, like, again, I'll circle back to the idea that I don't think at any point the prime minister was like, you know what might happen is we're going to keep 25% tariffs on all these sectors and we're going to make sure that news gets back online and we get rid of all the stuff that we're doing for our big online companies and we're going to give them preferential access to our oil. And like, you know, it's a little different than I think what people thought, you know, not unjustifiable, but it certainly is different. Mike, what's the latest from where you're at right now?
6: Still watching a door.
1: Amazing.
6: Yeah.
7: The glamour of journalism.
6: I think I'm going to start counting the bricks around it soon. No, but I just continue to wait. I mean, look, if we're looking at the clock, it's going on about an hour, 15 minutes that they've been in there, you know, continuing to wait. I guess in a sense, this is a good sign that it's not a quick meeting in that if it was a quick meeting, then maybe they're still further apart. But if they're still working through things and the fact, again, I'll come back to, you know, the particulars who are in there, even though Mr. Wiseman, Ambassador Wiseman, did step away. I think the key thing for me when they come out is, okay, now we're going to be in this zone of 24 hours or less, or just a little over 24 hours, I should say. And what is this? What are we expecting now? How close are we actually to putting pen to paper? And, you know, continuing on that conversation, I think, you know, add Wob Canoe to this as well, as one of the X factors who's famously said, no Kuzma, no Boozma. And the last point I'll make on Carney is I followed him for the last 2 weeks of the campaign, and I must have missed the don't worry, we'll get a decent deal from
7: the US. Yeah, exactly.
1: We're very focused on, obviously, the Canadian team and the strategy. But, Binzi, you know, one thing about that booze ban, they could, you know, if I were premiers, like, I wouldn't be afraid to use it again because clearly, like, it gets the president's attention. It did work.
7: It's highly visible, Bashy. And the irony is, you know, that Canada actually sells more booze to the United States than they sell to Canada. They sell more Crown Royal, which is made in Manitoba. Wob Canoe is very proud of that fact. They sell more Crown Royal in Texas than they do in the whole of Canada. But this is a high profile thing, and Canadians have voted with their feet. As I said, 80% of Canadians support the booze ban, and 42% of Canadians are saying that even if the booze is brought back on the shelves, they won't buy it. They'll continue to boycott it. And that's 42% of the people who drink. Yeah, well, I know. They say that. People say that, but then you're right.
4: People are going down south again for vacation. Not on mass, but more.
7: Not on mass, though. Not on mass. Except for Laura.
1: No. Many, many people, everyone. Mike's there right now having a nice vacation outside the USTR. Yeah.
7: It's a sunny day there, too.
1: Not getting lunch.
5: I'm choosing PEI this summer, like a friend.
1: Exactly. Yay. Okay. Thanks, everyone. Love y'all. Rob Benzi, Laura Stone, Marika Walsh, and Mike LeCouture. We'll take a quick commercial break. We have a whole lot more coming up, including Harry and Meghan going back to the UK.
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8: Well, emergency crews remain on scene of this collision investigation on the westbound 403 at Dundas, where all lanes of the highway are closed. Traffic being forced off the highway at Dundas. Again, I've been suggesting Burnham Thorpe as a good alternative, and it's your best one to see you through at this early hour. Also, not seeing too much of a delay, but again, as the morning commute persists, this delay is going to get more significant if that closure remains. I haven't spotted any issues if your travels take you on to the 401 collision-wise, but lingering overnight roadwork spots making for a busy go into Scarborough in particular between Victoria Park and McCowan through the collectors, and still a light drive on the DVP and the Gardner. News Talk at 1010 weather for the rest of your day. Sunshine. Highs expected to reach 26 degrees. Right now, it's still pretty brisk. We're sitting at 16 degrees under clear skies. 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Time saver traffic. Imagine once. Yeah, yeah, boy. Your next update at 545 on News Talk 1010 Toronto.
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1: 25 minutes before the top of the hour, we're going to head straight live to Winnipeg, where Premier Wab Kanu, Manitoba's premier, is reacting to the prospect of a trade deal with the United States.
2: Yeah, effectively. Yeah.
3: 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But you
4: leave it there is my... When we put the American booze back on the Liquor Mart shelves, Canadians, leave it there. Spend your money on Canadian products that are going to employ people in our country and that have an administration that respects Canada.
5: This morning on CJV, you said that if you were in charge of the country, you would fight more.
4: Yes.
5: Are you dissatisfied with the Carney's negotiation?
4: I think I've shared a very clear message with you all here today that I'd like you to print and run on your respective broadcasts.
3: How quickly can you get alcohol back on
4: track? We can do relatively quickly. Like, you're not going to see the full catalog, if you will, because labeling, for instance, they need to print labels with French on it. That'll take a few weeks. So it might take a few weeks for everything. But if we decide to move ahead, we could do that relatively quickly.
6: Do you expect
3: within a day or something?
4: Within a few days, I'd say.
6: Do you expect ultimately?
4: Yeah.
6: Sorry. Do you expect ultimately that will be the decision that's made when a deal is potentially reached? That ultimately you will be putting the U.S. because it sounds like you're saying that you are preparing to do this eventually. You're just kind of waiting until the deal is right for you.
4: No, the deal will not be right for me, I would expect. But it's not about me. It's about Team Canada. What we've been saying for the past year and a half since all this tariff nonsense started. So my choice, whatever. Your choice is the most important thing. Your choice when you go to Liquor Mart, when you go to the LCBO and other provinces, your stores. Stick with Canada. We have labels on our shelves. You see a maple leaf, buy that. You see the stars and stripes, maybe keep browsing.
7: You had a one-on-one conversation with the Prime Minister, and what did you tell him if you did?
4: I think I'll leave our conversations between the two of us.
3: With the deal, is it enough tariff relief? Is Canada giving up too much? Like, what's your main complaint?
4: I think we should fight. I think Donald Trump is very weak. I think America is weaker around the world today than it was a year ago. He's about to get slaughtered in the midterms, and the cost of living is the number one issue, and he is completely out of touch with the cost of living of Americans. I think we should fight. I think we've got the upper hand. They're back on their heels right now. They're coming to us for a deal, and so I think we should fight.
8: Oui, ça se peut qu'on va remettre les produits américains dans les magasins. Mais je vous demande de les laisser là, dans le magasin.
5: Vous parlez du fait que Trump était dans une position de faiblesse en ce moment. Est-ce que vous pouvez
4: dire? Oui, je pense que oui. Les
9: États-Unis. All right, so listening to Wab Kanu, the premier of Manitoba, saying Canadians should not buy.
1: All right, that was live on our watch. The premier of Manitoba, Wab Kanu. I'm going to pause for a second because that was an incredibly startling, consequential press conference. That is the only premier that we've heard very vocally criticize the actions of the Canadian government and the pursuit of a deal. I'm not sure if you heard the very top of what he said, but he basically said there will be tariffs that remain. So the first person on the record to confirm that though there are sectoral reductions to the 232 tariffs, that there are still tariffs that will remain. You heard him say there, do you want this deal? Is it a good deal? And he said, I would have fought, that he would have fought harder. He thinks Donald Trump is weak. That is, again, the first on the record criticism of whatever it is. We don't have all the details, but whatever it is that the prime minister is pursuing. He was also asked about putting booze back on the shelves. He's been one of the most vocal proponents of taking it off the shelves. And he said he would. It's not his decision. He's a member of Team Canada. But he said, leave it there. He said, don't buy it. Leave it there. And again, characterized Trump as weak and wants the Canadian team to fight. I wish we would have fought. So we're going to listen more to what the premier of Manitoba says and turn some of those clips around for you, because That is a pretty consequential set of statements from the Premier of Manitoba. Though everybody, it appears, has agreed to put the booze on to advance the prospect of a deal, he is not happy about it. I think I can conclusively say by listening in live to that press conference. So we'll have more reaction to that coming up. Right now, I want to turn to a lighter story, but one that's garnering a ton of reaction and headlines right around the world. We've talked about Prince Harry and Meghan Markle many times on this program. Their disenfranchisement from the royal family, all the experiences that they went through, the impasse with the families, Prince Harry's visit more recently with his father, King Charles, for the first time in a number of years. Now there are reports that the entire family is going back to the UK, that the kids have been enrolled in UK schools. Afia Hagen is CTV's royal commentator and with us live right now. Hi there. Thanks so much for making the time.
2: Hi, good evening.
1: I appreciate it. So is this real?
2: This is real.
1: Wow.
2: This is absolutely happening. So this dropped last night. Actually, my friend got the exclusive on this. She's been sitting on it for 5 days. And yes, this is real. This is happening. The Sussexes are moving back to Britain, not as working royals, but as private residents. They will live outside London. Their kids are enrolled in school, so they are going to do the back-to-school shop. Maybe I can get them to pick up some bits for me as well. And yeah, they are going to be putting down roots right here in the United Kingdom.
1: So what is going on? Like, this feels like a big change of heart in that it follows that visit with his father. Is there any reporting about what could be behind it?
2: Well, there is lots of speculation at the moment. The Sussex team kind of saying that this is about Harry being closer to his father as he gets older. And remember, he is living with cancer as well. Mm-hmm. But also, I think we kind of have been missing the breadcrumbs on this. I kind of have been looking back over the past year or so of actions and things that have happened. And actually, they've been breadcrumbing us for a long time. To enroll your child in school, to have a residence ready, that's not something you can do in a few weeks. This is something that has been in the pipeline for a while. And it kind of also makes sense as to why Harry was so insistent on making sure his security was up to scratch, so that he felt like he could be here with his wife and children. And now we know, not just for a holiday, but to live for this second chapter, I guess, or this next chapter of life after stepping back as working royals, which they did. And so, yes, I think this has been in the pipeline for a while and we've been missing the signs. And so we've all been sprung. Yeah.
1: And just on the security, because I do remember coverage of, like, you know, how necessary it was that they have a certain level of security, that safety was a big concern for Prince Harry. Does it signal to you that they feel they can move back, that that has been resolved?
2: Yeah, clearly a threshold has been reached. Of which Harry feels that it's safe enough for the family to be here. Now, the Home Office are saying that they won't give any individual comment on the security for Harry and Meghan and the Sussexes. They're saying that it's a private matter, and there's no confirmation or clarification about who will be funding their protection. At the moment, we're being told that it's not RAVEC, but RAVEC have still to do their risk assessment and to do their real assessment as to what protection Prince Harry needs. That hasn't been done since 2019. They say there's a huge backlog at the Home Office, partly because we have so many ex-prime ministers. Apparently, that's what's holding them up. And so because the Sussexes are now moving back to the UK, that is going to, you know, force the hand of the Home Office. They are now going to have to do that risk assessment. Mm-hmm. So we don't know who is providing the security. We may not find out for a long time, if at all. The Prime Minister, Andy Burnham, said that it was a private matter for Harry and Meghan, and he wished them well on the move.
1: Afia, I can't thank you enough for your time today. Thanks for keeping us up to date.
2: Thank you.
1: Thank you. Afia Hagen is CTV News' royal commentator. We're back with the latest on those spicy WAB canoe comments.
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10: Well, some fantastic news if you're headed out on the westbound of 403. We're dealing with a fatal collision that happened at 10 o'clock last night through Dundas. All lanes were closed on the westbound 403. All lanes reopen, traffic getting by, and the drive is light and quiet as it should be at this time of day. Headed towards the 401. Looks like most overnight road work has wrapped up. It's starting to fill in on the eastbound 401 into Milton. Westbound loading up now as you make your way in towards at the Durham stretch. And still a light drive for the most part on the rest of the major area highways. News Talk 1010 weather for your day today. Sunny skies. Highs for today reaching 26 degrees. Right now it's clear and we're sitting at 16. 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I'm Ajwa and Sia Yabois. 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
1: It's 10 minutes before the top of the hour. The minister in charge of Canada-U.S. trade, Dominic LeBlanc, remains inside the USTR with his counterpart, Jamieson Greer, and other Canadian officials as they head down to the wire to try and finalize a trade agreement. Premiers were briefed on that agreement last night, and earlier on the show, Newfoundland's Premier Tony Wakeham said that the Prime Minister asked them personally to put booze back on the shelf to advance the trade agreement, and that they all agreed to. Wab Kanew, the Premier of Manitoba, is one of the premiers who had been the most ardently supporting taking booze off the shelves based on the actions, the trade war and the actions of U.S. President Donald Trump. This is the first time we're hearing from Manitoba's Premier since that briefing from the Prime Minister, since the ask of them to put the American booze back on the shelves. Here is some of what he said just a few moments ago to reporters about what's transpired.
2: Very wise people have said you can't get a good deal with a bad person. And I think that rule applies here. I mean, you know, President Trump is the reason we're all paying so much at the gas pump right now because of his misguided war in Iran, and I could go on and on and on about the Epstein files, and you know that I will, but realistically, this is the situation that we're in as Canadians, so we still have agency, we can still make the choice, we can still say Crown Royal is better than Jack Daniels.
3: Is there other sticking points in the deal that is holding up your decision?
2: Well, there's tariffs in the deal. And we have a big steel plant in Selkirk, Manitoba, great employer, great people who go there each and every day. And I'd love the tariffs to be zero. That said, I think what we've been saying throughout is the doctrine. Some people are calling it a doctrine of no Kuzma, no Boozma. And I think that that condition has been satisfied. We do have Kuzma. In terms of what's on the table, what I've seen in the media has been accurate so far this morning. So Kuzma exemptions and then the process for Kuzma to continue, that's looking good. But again, what did we have 2 years ago before Trump? What did we have a year ago? What might we have when American elected representatives grow some backbone and stand up to a president who's raising the cost of living on their constituents? So again, I don't think it's hard to see where I'm coming from. I'm skeptical. I'm not, you know, going to cheerlead things here. But at the same time, yeah, that's where we stand today.
4: Details are still waiting to find out.
2: What is the rate of tariff on steel? What are the rates on aluminum? And pretty much anything that hasn't been leaked by the federal government to you, the media, so far, I would say.
4: They haven't told you anything about that steel?
2: Any other questions?
5: You were briefed, but I mean, what were you told? What must have asked?
2: I was told by the Prime Minister that he wants us to put the booze back on the shelves.
5: Without giving you details?
2: They gave us some details, and other stuff they said they're still nailing down. So he was, I wouldn't say that he was begging us, but what is a step before begging? So I get it from his perspective. Why does he want us to take the booze off the shelves? He's the one who got on the phone with Donald Trump, which, you know, I don't think any of us want to be on the phone with Trump or in a photo with him. But there you go. Somebody has to do it. Thank you, Mark Carney, for doing it. And you can understand he got to a place where he can recommend a deal to Canadians. But I think for the rest of us, okay.
5: Is the Prime Minister saying to the provinces, if you don't put the booze back on the shelves, we won't have a signed deal by the end of the week?
2: Yeah, effectively. Yeah.
6: It sounds like you're not enthused at the process of putting the booze back in the shelves.
2: When we put the American booze back on the liquor mart shelves, Canadians, leave it there.
1: Okay, that is Manitoba's Premier Wab Kanew making some pretty consequential statements there. You heard him talk about the Prime Minister's ask of the premiers to put booze back on the shelf in order to, American booze back on the shelf in order to advance trade discussion. He said it wasn't begging, but it was the step before begging. He also said that he'll do it. He's a member of Team Canada, but he's at the end there said, leave it there. His message to Canadians, basically, don't buy the booze, even if it does go back on the shelves. Mike LeCouture was standing outside the building as Dominic LeBlanc made his way in for negotiations. Light on details of what's going down, but here's his play-by-play.
7: that is sort of like Dominic LeBlanc playbook, when you consider that he is trying to put a great big smile on this conversation and a happy face on it, saying that he's happy to have the discussions with his American counterparts. But again, on that question of how close are we to the finish line, nothing from that, unfortunately, and just, you know, a clear indication that there's still more work to be done here. And, you know, the fact that the ambassador is here, and especially Marc-André Blanchard, I think I know it as well, the chief of staff to the prime minister, if I'm not mistaken, please correct me if I'm wrong, but I believe that's his title.
1: Yes, it is.
7: And you know, the fact that he is here, I know that

0: to hang over. But, you know, considering what Canada is getting and how little information is out there to the point that you were asking before, that we're getting it from the U.S. Like, you know, you go back to Christine Fréchette, the Quebec premier, who yesterday, you know, was very frank with reporters saying, I find the information that I'm getting from the federal government lacking, and I can't make a proper assessment on the deal right now or whatever there is of a deal because I don't have the information. And I think that's probably the best example of how premiers are feeling right now with what we're hearing from the federal government, what they're hearing from the federal government. Even though you've heard Tim Houston yesterday saying that how much you trust the Canadian government to negotiate the best deal possible, you also have to think of which provinces have more at stake. And certainly Quebec feels like they have more at stake with supply management and protecting the dairy sector as much as they can.
1: Just one final question for you, though, on that, because a lot of provinces have different things at stake. But I would assess the other reaction, the other premier's reaction, to be more muted and positive, sort of cautiously optimistic, less like, oh, I don't have enough information. She was alone in yeah, characterizing it that way. What do you make of that?
0: Yeah, I think it plays a little bit to how much she has at stake. I don't know how much
1: an election in October.
0: Yeah, there's that as well. We also haven't heard from David Eby, right? David Eby, who has a lot to lose in terms of lumber tariffs. And that, I think, is something that is important as well to consider. We haven't heard from him. We haven't heard from Doug Ford. A lot of the premiers who will be negatively affected by a bad deal or a lesser deal, we haven't heard from them yet. And I think that's a really good indication.
1: CTV senior political correspondent Mike LeCouture. He's still down in Washington, will be all throughout the day. We will stand by for any updates on what transpired and more reaction from the premier. Is a pretty significant reaction just moments ago there from Manitoba's Premier Wab Kanew. We'll have coverage all afternoon right here across the iHeartRadio Talk Network and, of course, live all day on CTV News Channel. I'm going to leave our program there. Have a wonderful rest of your day. I'm back in the chair Monday. I think we'll have a lot to talk about. Have a good one.
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8: Good morning, I'm Stuart McGinn. Sunshine on the way today, but after that, we could be looking at showers through the weekend. Right now, it's 15 degrees, the forecast after the news. It's deadline day again as we count down the hours to this pending trade deal with the U.S. Officials say is very close. Premier Doug Ford so far has been quiet on this request for all provinces to lift their booze bans. And a look at how city officials are preparing for a busy weekend, headlined by today's kickoff of the CNE. Details on these and other stories coming up, but first. 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
3: We'll just watch some problems quickly come and go. We were dealing with a bushfire. It was on the northbound Don Valley Parkway, north of Dundas. Fire crews had the two right lanes blocked. They quickly got that bushfire under control, so all lanes quickly reopened, and there's really no impact to your drive. Headed towards the 401, it is really, really busy on the eastbound lanes coming through Milton, starting from Guelph Line. Everything open

0: up. I just passed Highway 25 and searching my cameras, and it looks like it's just lingering overnight road work. And in case you missed it, the westbound 403 is accessible again. It was closed following a very serious collision. All lanes were shut down at Dundas, but all lanes have been reopened. 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Imagine once. Yeah, yeah, bois. Your next update at 6:15 on News Talk 1010 Toronto.
1: Well, for what is the second time this week, we're watching the clock and waiting to see if Canadian and American officials can come to terms on their pending trade deal. Following another lengthy meeting in Washington yesterday, there were hints the deal is close to getting across the finish line. CTV's Mike LeCouture has the latest.
2: Are you able to say anything about negotiations, Ambassador?
3: I am not.
4: It was a three-hour meeting, the longest the two sides have sat face-to-face during these negotiations. And Minister Dominic LeBlanc attempted to reassure Canadians as the deadline approaches.
5: Canadians expect us to get a deal that's in the economic interest of Canada and Canadian workers. We're very close. We continue to make progress.
4: Three sources tell CTV News there are reductions in Section 232 tariffs on the table as part of the agreement, but it's unclear how far those levies would go down.
1: In the meantime, the focus here at home has been an effort by the Prime Minister to get premiers on board with lifting these U.S. booze bans, all as part of this deal. CTV's Siobhan Morris has the latest on that.
6: I wouldn't say that he was begging us, but what is a step before begging?
7: Manitoba's premier hasn't committed to restocking U.S. booze. Doug Ford and his office, silent on their thinking. Political analyst Scott Reed believes Ford is considering carefully what to say and how.
8: Knowing that he's probably going to have to cooperate, but he's going to have to determine what tone he sets as he does that.
7: Wapkinew offered one path.
9: You got an egomaniac in the White House. I think Donald Trump is very weak. He's about to get slaughtered in the midterms. I think we should fight.
1: Federal government sources tell CTV News they took issue with Canoe's comments yesterday, calling them not helpful and very frustrating. In other news this morning, one of Quebec's most wanted fugitives may be here in the GTA. Quebec's provincial police service said yesterday they have reason to believe 52-year-old Jean-Petro Tiberio is somewhere in the region. He's being sought in connection to a 2012 shooting and is wanted on a charge of murder and attempted murder. Tiberio is described as being 5'11" with a heavy build, gray hair and brown eyes, while police say he may also have a beard. There's a collision of some major events in the city this weekend. On what is opening day for the CNE, BTS is playing at Rogers Stadium up at Downsview, and Ed Sheeran is in town for three concerts at the Rogers Center. CTV's John Musselman has the details on some extra steps that are being taken to help people get around this weekend.
10: Transit officials say they are increasing service to help people get to the CNE and to the concerts at Downsview this weekend.
11: We will have our rapid response teams. We'll have customer service agents on board. We're not starting from zero. We're starting from a very strong position.
10: Officials at Metrolinx will also be increasing service to help people get in and out of the city for these major events.
12: We're going to have additional weekday and evening trains, along with some additional GO buses leaving Union Station later on in the evening.
10: John Musselman, CTV News.
1: And in sports, the Blue Jays took their rubber match in their series against the Tampa Bay Rays yesterday, winning a series down at Tropicana Field for what was their first time since 2023. Shane Bieber went seven innings, allowing just one run in the 5-1 win. He spoke after the game about how the team has found its momentum.
13: It feels like it's showing up more as of late, the fight that this team has. Feeling like we're in every ball game. That's the identity of this team. That's the identity that we've fought really hard, even through that first half, to maintain. And I think it's showing up right now.
1: The Jays remain a half game back of a wild card spot this morning. They're in the Bronx this weekend for a three-game series against the Yankees. You can tap into breaking news anywhere. Keep in touch by downloading the CTV News app. News Talk 1010 weather. Sunshine today with a high of 26 degrees. Clear tonight and a low of 16. And then it's kind of a mixed bag as we head into the rest of the weekend. Clouds tomorrow with a 40% chance of showers and risk of thunderstorms through the afternoon. It's a high of 25 degrees for Saturday and a humidex of 30. Then Sunday, we're expecting showers and a high of 22. Right now, it's 15 degrees. I'm Stuart McGinn. Our next update's at 6:30 on News Talk 1010.
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17: Happy Friday. Look at that, we made it. And it's been an interesting week. I mean, it's probably becoming exhausting for everybody to talk about trade so much, but a few things matter more. We're negotiating the future structure of Canada's economic relationship with the United States. Thousands and thousands of jobs are on the line, and also how we've, you know, how we behave just in terms of what we buy, where we travel. All kinds of things have changed since Donald Trump arrived on the scene once again and declared war on nasty Canadians, as he said. It's 6:06.
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17: Number one, yet another trade deadline looms midnight tonight as the Prime Minister continues to lobby premiers. Number two, Manitoba Premier Wab Kanu takes swings at Trump that could once again trigger the president. Number three, the TTC prepares for marathon weekend, handling riders for BTS, Ed Sheeran, The X, and The Argos. Number four, today marks the opening of the 147th Canadian National Exhibition. And number five, tragically hit member Gord Sinclair will join us on More in the Morning at 8:20 this morning. And he says he won't be able to bring himself to watch this weekend's concert broadcast. It's 6:07.
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17: Yeah, Gord Sinclair is a very, very thoughtful man, but it has to be an extraordinarily different experience for him to watch himself in concert and to see Gord Downie on stage on the anniversary, the 10th anniversary of their farewell concert. And I think an awful lot of Canadians may not be able, even tragically hip fans may not be able to bring themselves to watch that. It was a very moving concert, made all the more significant and trenchant because it was live. So everybody was sharing that experience. And it's estimated a third of the population was watching that night. So the broadcast is happening tomorrow, and Gord Sinclair is going to be here at 8:20 this morning. Back to trade, and apparently Canada's premiers were split yesterday over the trade deal, and especially over the idea. Actually, no, most of them seem to have conceded that they're ready to put American booze back on the shelves. But there's concern, and it all hinges, of course, on what is the significant sector in your province. In BC, it's going to be lumber. In Ontario, it's going to be automotive. But when it comes to whether or not Canadians are going to buy the booze if it goes back on the shelves, the tenor seems to be, and this is just based on streeters that were done yesterday, people say, nope, I haven't missed it, ain't going back.
19: We should keep our money here.
20: I wouldn't buy it because it's American.
21: I think, you know, I didn't buy very much American products before.
22: I'll just stick to my Canadian beer and my Red Stripe and all that.
17: And, well, Canadian beer, I guess he's talking major labels. Because one of the things I learned from the guy who runs Great Lakes Brewery is that when you're talking about small brew, there's this sort of rule of thumb that you don't sell it more than 50 kilometers away from where it's made. Which is why there's so many, you know, when you travel, you'll find all these regional beers that are very, very specific to the city that you're in. The other rule of thumb when it comes to microbrew, is that it should be sold and consumed within about a month or 6 weeks, I think was the length of time. So back to trade, and Wab Kanu is not helping the situation. I'm almost thinking that, you know, this could be, they insist that the ad that Doug Ford took out and ran heavily on American television is why we lost the last deal. Now, I'm not convinced that they actually had a deal, but certainly Donald Trump said, that's it, we're done for now. And so here we are closing in, deadline 12:01 tonight. And Wab Kanu is trashing Donald Trump effectively.
23: What I would say to Canadians is leave it there. If we put the booze back on the shelves, don't buy it. Let it sit on the shelf where the liquor mart employees will be putting it, and buy the Canadian stuff instead. We've done an amazing job sticking together in the face of Donald Trump's tariff threats, and I think we should continue to do that.
17: And Wapkinoe went on to say that the U.S. is actually in a weak position, so we should dig in.
9: I think we should fight. I think Donald Trump is very weak. I think America is weaker around the world today than it was a year ago. He's about to get slaughtered in the midterms, and the cost of living is the number one issue, and he is completely out of touch with the cost of living of Americans. I think we should fight. I think we've got the upper hand. They're back on their heels right now. They're coming to us for a deal, and so I think we should fight.
17: Schwab, just keep your head down. Now, the thing is, I'm starting to have, and Lisa Raitt's on the Morning Brief, which is great. I mean, she has expert analysis at all times. She used to be in the federal government, but she's also on the advisory council for the prime minister when it comes to trade. So she's the perfect person for the Morning Brief today. But she has already observed in one of her appearances, one of her interviews, that the Americans are monitoring everything that is being said in Canada. They're reading newspaper columns. They're following the speeches and public statements of various officials. So it's pretty clear that that'll probably get to Donald Trump at some point. And likely because J.D. Vance likes to be a troublemaker. There are these reports now, and unfortunately there is audio that was probably done by somebody in the audience, but the reporters at CP are not sharing the audio. But U.S. Vice President J.D. Vance weighed in on a couple of things, including his buddy, Jamil Javani, who has been kind of freelancing just as a conservative MP, going to the States, taking advantage of that friendship and meeting with various people, never in an official capacity. And, you know, quite pointedly, Pierre Poilievre said in February, he speaks for himself, I speak for the party. But Vance said that Javani was very much helping with the process. But then he said something else. He talked about Prime Minister Mark Carney and described, and he doesn't say where this happened, but Vance says Carney, quote, comes in and puffs his chest out and says, I'm going to, like, out-tough Donald Trump. I'll take things that never happened, Alex, for $500. A lot of Canadians, and actually a lot of Canadians like the Prime Minister, but there are those who reflexively don't like the Prime Minister. But I don't think we've ever seen the Prime Minister engage in braggadocio. He's boring most of the time. And so this just, it strikes me two things. One is people, what I've read of the description of this, it was an event and he was just sort of free-forming. And sometimes when people do that in a closed room, they don't think anybody's going to share it. Anybody's going to find out about it. But the other thing would be Donald Trump has made it very clear that you can just make stuff up and it doesn't matter. As a matter of fact, if Donald Trump was telling this story, he'd probably say that the prime minister came to him and said, sir, with tears in his eyes, sir, I so need a deal. And you are such a great man. But yeah, I don't believe this ever happened. Meanwhile, all kinds of other stuff. Actually, one of the big stories this morning is completely not trade. As you know, on Monday, the new rules took effect where effectively you're supposed to pony up the money for bail. So if the judge says $5,000 for bail, somebody's got to bring him $5,000. But a superior, and that's an option, incidentally. The judge can decide to defer it, which is what a judge did this week. He says that he's not going to enforce this. And the defendant in the case, the accused, is a woman involved in human trafficking. And so there was a promised surety, but it did not actually have to be paid. I think in some quarters, there's going to be a degree of outrage. It's 6:15. Let's get to News Talk 1010 Time Saver Traffic.
0: Well, John, not a bad drive this hour. If you're making your way out, we are dealing with volume that is starting to build on the eastbound at 401 as you make your way through Mississauga from here, Ontario, all the way out towards about the Dixie stretch. Haven't spotted any issues on the Gardner filling in over the Humber as you head in towards the downtown core. We had lingering overnight road work on the westbound lanes of the 401 through Highway 25 in Milton. Just watch them pick up the last of the pylons, so that bit of a backlog you're experiencing should start to ease off. And eastbound 401 loading up a little bit as you make your way through Midtown. And needing an oil change or maintenance check? Drop into Mr. Lupless Tires. No appointment needed before you hit the road this summer. Mr. Lupless Tires celebrating 50 years. I'm Adjoa and Siaya Bois. Your next update at 6:30 on News Talk 1010 Toronto.
17: And you know, Nick Maiorano, I had a friend who was a comedian, and he always said you have to update your references. So I guess it's time to update the I'll take things that never happened for $500, Alex, and say I'll take things that never happened for $500, Ken, because Alex Trebek is no longer with us. Mainly sunny today with a high of 26. That's nice golf weather. Overnight down to 16. The weekend, a bit of a mixed affair. Cloudy tomorrow. Chance of showers in the afternoon. Even a risk of a thunderstorm. Tomorrow's high is 25 degrees. And from here, Sunday does look like showers and a high of 22 degrees. In just a moment, Lisa Raitt is here, and she has some insight, I'd imagine, on trade. Also be curious what she has to say about whether she believes in J.D. Vance's account of the Prime Minister huffing and puffing. It's 6:17.
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17: 6:20 on patrol this morning on the Morning Brief, former federal cabinet minister Lisa Raitt. What a pleasure. Happy Friday.
30: Good morning.
17: Okay, so first of all, just sort of top lines on whatever analysis you have as the clock ticks down to deadline number two this week. It's turning into a game show.
30: Oh, it's so tough to read whether or not this is a good deal or not a good deal, because we're speculating, like, what is Premier Ford going to say? What did Webb Canoe say yesterday? And why? And you just kind of get caught up in the soap opera of it all. The reality is that we needed to avoid those Section 338 tariffs from hitting. They have an incredibly detrimental impact on a number of companies here in Ontario. That's a good thing. We wanted to get some clarity on sectoral tariffs at steel, auto, aluminum. It looks like it's not going to be a positive thing on auto, but we got to wait and see what happens. But until that deal is signed and double knotted, it's not over. So waiting with bated breath, good to see what happens. And maybe next week or the week after, we can talk about the politics of it all, because it is a tricky political situation for the prime minister.
17: I think we may be in a process of having the government soften us up for a deal that is not particularly satisfying. And Tony Keller in the Globe and Mail today in a column, very funny column, actually, captures, I think, the essence of this argument. He says, remember the movie Dumb and Dumber? Trump's trade policy is bad or badder. And he says, you know, we may end up with a deal we don't really like, but how much worse could it be?
30: It's a deal that we were also told last year that we didn't deserve to have because we're Canada and we should have zero tariffs. And that's the problem. Where did we start from in our expectations? And how quickly is the government trying to change that expectation to 15%?
17: And you mentioned Wob Kanew. What the heck is he up to? I mean, this isn't antagonizing Donald Trump directly.
30: It is, and antagonizing the people around him because they're the ones that have to bring the final deal to Mr. Trump for him to sign off. And they don't want to be competing necessarily with a transcript of all kinds of negative things that people in Canada are saying about Mr. Trump. Because as we do know, like it or not, he is an emotional kind of president and may or may not decide to sign this based upon a personal slight. So keeping things calm in the 48, 72 hours, I think would have been the better choices made. But hey, we've got what we got, and Canadians seem to like what Mr. Wob Kanew is saying, but
17: yes,
30: doesn't help us in the long run.
17: Well, and you've said the Americans are following very, very closely everything in the media, everything any politician or civil servant says. They're soaking it all in.
30: They are. And you know what? If I made a point yesterday, we were specifically told this at the advisory council because, of course, we do some media. And they just said, just be aware the fact that when you speak, it's got a really big audience, including the United States. I'm sure the premiers were told exactly the same thing. And yet, with that knowledge, Premier Kanew decided to do what he did yesterday.
17: Speaking of people around the president, there's always J.D. Vance. And speaking to a group, he says, Prime Minister Mark Carney tried to out-tough Trump, and he puffed up his chest and said, I'm going to win this. And maybe he's sort of creating a character and trying to capture the essence of what he thinks the prime minister is doing. But this prime minister is so boring. I can't ever imagine he said those words.
30: Oh, I don't know. I mean, I don't think he'll, maybe he's reading the transcript now too, John. I don't know if he'll like being called boring, but he's a shrewd negotiator. And, you know, investment bankers and leaders like that don't get to the positions of heights that the prime minister did by being a wallflower when it comes to negotiation. So for me, the interesting part of all this is J.D. Vance wanting to be one of the first cabinet ministers to come out and give their flowers, for example, to Mr. Trump. And you are going to see a lot more of this if this deal gets finalized. It's going to be lauding the president of how great a job he did.
17: A Superior Court judge has refused to enforce Ontario's new cash bail system. This is where, instead of saying, if you don't honor your conditions, then we're going to whack you and take some money from you, which apparently Mark Mendelson, our crime analyst, says he never remembers that ever happening. Now, in theory anyway, and this took effect on Monday, you're supposed to actually, you know, offer money to the court or wherever it goes into escrow, I guess. And this judge said, I'm not going to do it.
30: Yeah. So let's start with whether or not I like the idea of providing the deposit. I don't mind it, to be honest. And the reason why I don't mind it is sureties should have responsibilities and obligations to make sure that the person that they're vouching for isn't going to go back to doing all the crime. And I think that's the purpose of it. And I don't mind it, quite frankly. And what I do mind is a judge, even though judges have lots of discretion, this seems to be political in nature for me. Whatever this is going to be decided in a future courtroom when it's challenged appropriately. And until that moment, I do believe that judges should be implementing the laws that are set down. I almost said I have a conflict here because I live in Milton. And this was a courthouse in Milton, and the person is from Halton. And to see the human trafficking problems out here and the scope of that investigation and the number of people that were arrested and the number of people impacted, I say throw the book at them every possible way. So that's the reason why I say what I'm saying, I'm sure.
17: I have to say, for a moment when you said you have a conflict here, I thought, why, are you on bail?
30: Oh, no. No, no, no.
17: Back to trade in Canada versus U.S., et cetera. Cross-border travel is rebounding, and not by, I mean, by like 5% over last year, which was 25% off. So Canadians are still not going to the U.S. Americans, oddly enough, are coming to Canada.
30: Well, that kind of tracks with what we have in terms of public opinion polling. Americans like Canadians. They are unperturbed by the trade wars. They're actually thinking, what's wrong with you guys up there? We like you still. I know you have a gripe with our president. So do we sometimes. But hey, we're family. Canadians are completely different. We are so annoyed with Mr. Trump that we are going to punish the American people at the same time for electing Mr. Trump because we don't think you should have elected him. And that is the two psyches at work. Visitation is going to normalize. I think it's going to go back. It may never go back to the level of snowbirds that went down to the United States, but it certainly, people are still, if you live in a border city, you're going to go back and forth a little bit more.
17: Meanwhile, we got a big menu today. There's a very interesting profile, which we shared with you, and I appreciate it's a lot of dense reading to do early in the morning. But this was about license plate readers, and they've become a real controversy in the States. They're feeling about them as like a lot of people feel about speed cams in Toronto. But here's the subtle point that is made in this particular feature. It's one thing to have a license plate reader that is, say, stationed at a major intersection and says, whoa, okay, there goes a car that's wanted in connection with a house robbery. It's another to have cameras all over the city and then use AI to start figuring out where people are coming from and where they're going.
30: So I, this may sound strange. I love British procedurals, and I watch them a lot. And one of the things I'm always fascinated by is their whole CCTV networking. So they'll show you how they can follow a person or follow a car. So this happens in other parts of the world where their cameras are there to be able to surveil the public for the good of public safety. Canada is entering into the chat. We're going to have this discussion right now. And Patrick Brown has started it off with putting them in place in Brampton. And, you know, they have them in Kitchener, Waterloo area as well. This is another one of these things where it'll go to the courts. It's laid out in the article, very well-written article. This will end up going through the court system to determine whether or not there should be some limitations around how this information is used in order to protect our privacy. I look forward to that. I don't have a problem with them being utilized because if I had somebody who is gone missing, for example, I would like to see these things used to find them and track the person who took them.
17: Thanks a lot for this. You have a great weekend.
30: Yeah, you too, John. Bye.
17: That is Lisa Raitt. And notably, aside from being a former federal cabinet minister, she is on the Prime Minister's Trade Advisory Council. The Morning Brief is brought to you by Your Life, Your Money, the weekend financial show hosted by Kelvin the Money Guy, Saturdays at 3 p.m. Coming up in the next half hour, NBC News Radio national correspondent Rory O'Neill is going to join us. And this issue of data centers that mostly power AI is growing and growing and growing, and there is a real rebellion on. Rory and I were talking about this earlier in the week, and I was observing it kind of takes us back to when they started building factories, not automated entirely, but, you know, factories that could sew a pair of shoes rather than an individual sewing that pair of shoes. And that's where sabotage comes from, because a Danish wooden clog is called a sabot, and people would throw them into the gears in a factory in order to protest the fact that human jobs were on the line. It's 6:30 right now. Stuart McGinn is here with the half-hour headlines. Good morning.
1: Hey, John. Good morning. Some of the stories we continue to follow. Of course, the top one, still trade throughout this week. And we're hearing some differing opinions now from some of Canada's premiers, all amid this request from the Prime Minister for them to end their U.S. booze bans to help get a deal across the finish line. Wab Kanu urging Canadians to fight back against a weak Donald Trump administration yesterday. Notably, we've yet to hear anything this week from Premier Doug Ford. Meanwhile, here's how consumers are feeling about this.
4: I wouldn't buy it because it's American.
21: I think that's fine, but I think I didn't buy very much American products before.
22: I'll just stick to my Canadian beer and my red stripe and all that.
3: We can't just give in to him every time he wants something.
1: A pushback deadline of midnight Saturday is now the one to watch. As trade officials said yesterday, they are very close to getting this deal done. In other news this morning, Halton police have laid nearly 30 charges against a man as part of a five-month auto theft investigation. They say it began after someone in Oakville noticed a tracking device attached to their vehicle. Police later determined it was allegedly placed there by a 25-year-old man who's believed to be responsible for 14 different auto thefts of Lexus and Toyota vehicles between March and August of this year. Police say thieves typically install an app, a device, and then monitor it on an app and wait until a vehicle's parked in a quiet area so they can steal it. And the kickoff of Toronto's beginning of the end of summer will headline quite a busy weekend across the city today. The X gets going tonight, all as some major concerts are also bringing thousands of people to Toronto. BTS is playing their first of two sold-out shows at Rogers Stadium tonight, while down at Rogers Centre this weekend, Ed Sheeran is in town for three concerts. Both the TTC and Metrolinx have increased service and also added later trains out of the city to help accommodate. Full details on these stories and more coming up at the top of the hour. From the CTV Toronto Newsroom, I'm Stuart McGinn. Now let's check Time Saver traffic.
0: Some minor problems now coming into the traffic desk on the westbound 401. This is through Dixon Martin Grove. You'll find the right lane out following a stall or starting to see a little bit of a slowdown on the approach. Eastbound on the 401, no issues, getting busier as the sun rises from the 427 out towards the 400. Some steady traffic now southbound on the 404 DVP coming out of Richmond Hill and further south over the 401 to south of Lawrence. Still looks pretty good, though, on the Gardner as you head into and out of downtown. News Talk 1010 weather for your Friday. Sunshine, highs reaching 26 degrees. Right now, we're sitting at 15 degrees under mostly clear skies. 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Time Saver traffic. Imagine once. Yeah, yeah, boy. 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
11: Me and my friends at the table.
5: 15 degrees outside right now. I don't know if it's always going to be like this moving forward. I guess I should look up the average overnight temperature this time of year. But, you know, I grabbed a layer on my way out the door that I probably won't need later on. But that's just how the day starts. A little bit of Ed Sheeran for you, because last night was the first of three shows. Ed Sheeran playing last night, tonight, and tomorrow. And there's a lot of activity in this town. The TTC did a briefing yesterday to say, yeah, we're ready to handle this. Okay, so we got Ed Sheeran with three shows. BTS, and the city's going nuts over BTS. We've renamed a stretch of Yonge Street in the band's honor, or the boy band, whatever we call them. The CNE opens today, which is a huge attraction, but also, you know, it's drawing tens of thousands, if not hundreds of thousands of people to the fairgrounds. And then there's an Argos game on Saturday night. So they're testing the transit system, but at the same time, this is a bit like we talked to the city manager when Taylor Swift was coming for six nights, I think. And he didn't roll his eyes, but he said, you know, we handle big events all the time. And he's right. And in some respects, the World Cup was a bit of a test as well, and especially for the fairgrounds area. And I don't remember hearing any kind of chaos or complaint. I mean, it's always going to be crowded and slow, and the subway platforms will be full at Union. But, you know, they're laying on extra GO trains. They're laying on extra buses. How about this? If you have a ticket to BTS, you can waive that and get on public transit for free. And presumably you do that after the show as well. And that's to encourage people to use public transit rather than Uber and taxi and private cars, because it's just too much chaos in the neighborhood. So TTC CEO Mandeep Lally kind of took the same tone as the city manager, saying, "This is not my first rodeo." I'm not quoting him directly. I'm paraphrasing from what he had to say. Speaking of being able to use your ticket to the BTS concert to get on the TTC, if you have an Argo ticket, then you can get into the CNE for free. And that's something Nick Mayorano and I, before the show, I said, okay, you know, if I understand the geography, because I've never actually been inside. No, I have been to BMO Stadium. I did go to an Argos game. But you have to cross through the fairgrounds. And so how are you going to do that? What level of chaos is it going to involve? But if you get into the fairgrounds with that ticket, it tells you two things. One is first of all, you'll be able to get to the stadium. But second of all, maybe you go early and you enjoy some stuff at the CNE. Not sure what time the Argos game ends, so maybe leaving your dalliance at the X is a bad idea after the game, but it's kind of a cool thing. And I think a lot of very creative thinking has gone into how to make public transit so attractive that people will simply leave the car at home.
12: So, John, if you remember years ago when Ontario Place was around, during the CNE, if you had a ticket to either venue, you can buy tickets at Ontario Place and you go to the CNE and vice versa. So kind of like the same thing. So it's a great way to enjoy many, many things that the city has to offer this time of year.
5: Yeah, but it's also not a bonus. It's a necessity, right? That the Argo people are going to have to cross through some portion of the CNE in order to get to the game. Interesting article today by David Friend at the Toronto Star, who is said to be the culture reporter. But David Friend writes about the notion of concert tourism and how Toronto is betting big on concert tourism. And a lot of this is based on our experience with Taylor Swift, because people now come not just like, you know, I'm coming in from Milton and Markham to see a concert. People are coming in. There's a guy described here who wanted to see the Rush concert. He lives in Singapore. Henry Osman was willing to spend whatever it took, writes David Friend. The 32-year-old visual media producer had been waiting most of his adult life to witness Geddy Lee and Alec Lifeson back on stage together. So when the prog rock band announced its Toronto shows, he planned a week-long trip across the world, spending a couple of $1,000s on airfare and a hotel, about $1,600 on concert tickets, another $1,000 on Rush merchandise. My bank account, he says, is crying now. But it's okay. Money you can get back. Time you can't. And I wouldn't trade this for anything else in the world. And I'm sure people have always traveled for concerts. But Taylor Swift, for example, to come back to that experience, there were people who saw Taylor Swift concerts like 3-4 times. And they went to Paris. They came to Toronto. They saw her in New York, wherever she was. People bought multiple tickets. Stephanie Smythe, the MPP, former broadcasting buddy here, but we've remained in touch, said that she really wanted to go, and I don't know, maybe she bought the tickets. She wanted to go see Celine Dion in Paris. So that's pretty good business when you think of local hotels, local restaurants, you know, the spike on even the TTC, because those people got to buy rides. But it's an interesting notion. One of the things you have to bear in mind, of course, is that Rogers Stadium is a temporary stadium. It's a 40,000 seat venue, but it was built for 5 years. And then like a Cadbury Easter egg, it will be gone. So we were discussing this with Lisa Raitt on the Morning Brief, but new numbers for the month of June show that more Canadians are going to the U.S., and so the boycott seems to be relenting. Or in some cases, I think some people, it's kind of, you know, me and Jerry Agar are on the same page about this one. I always quote Jerry saying, I'd like to boycott the United States, but I'm not going to boycott my kids. In my case, I would normally go to the U.S. 5 or 6 times a year. I often travel with a friend. He's on business. I'm just along for the ride. And we'll go to Los Angeles and Miami and New York and Chicago. And I love all of those cities. But I've forgone that since Donald Trump declared the trade war. However, I also have a 30-year tradition where we spend our time in the same house, I might add, in Provincetown. And that is such a ritual. It's like celebrating Christmas. So, no, I'm not going to take a pass on that. The numbers, if we can dig quickly into them. Number of trips increased for the third month in a row after 15 consecutive months of year-over-year declines, although volumes remained well below pre-tension norms. So effectively, it went off a cliff. I mean, 25% fewer trips in June of last year over the previous June, which predates the boycott. And now it's up this month, year-over-year, by 5%. So, like I said, I think some people are relenting on a few things because they really like to see some relatives or they really have places where they want to be. But at the same time, and you know, some of this day trips for shopping. I mean, what's the point in going to the U.S. where the Canadian dollar is? 6:45. Let's get to News Talk 1010 Time Saver Traffic.
13: Well, definitely a slow go this hour on the southbound 410, John. It's really busy from south of Countryside as you head out of Brampton down to about Beauvais. That's where everything opens up, and searching my cameras haven't spotted any problems. Westbound on the 401, you'll find that pretty busy starting from the 400 all the way up towards about Martin Grove. Eastbound 401, you're looking at delays from the 427 in sections all the way out towards the 400. And southbound 404 DVP combination is jammed from Shepherd all the way down towards Winford Drive. Needing an oil change or maintenance check? Drop into Mr. Lupus Tires. No appointment needed before you hit the road this summer. Mr. Lupus Tires celebrating 50 years. I'm Adjua and Sia Yabua. Your next update at 7 o'clock on News Talk 1010 Toronto.
5: Looks like a mainly sunny Friday, which we never declared, did we, Nick Marano? All right. So
14: it's a sweet, sweet Friday.
5: Thank you. I was actually having a beer with that voice. That's Donnie Coulter, but he's not with us anymore. Not dead. He's just not here at News Talk 1010. Mainly sunny with a high of 26 degrees. Overnight down to 16 degrees. Then the weekend is, a bit dodgy. We got cloudy Saturday with a chance of showers in the afternoon, risk of a thunderstorm. High on Saturday, 25 degrees. And Sunday is a pretty good probability of showers and a high of 22 degrees. In just a moment, the growing backlash against AI centers, which is a real disconnect, I have to say, between what people do and what people think. But we'll talk about that. NBC News Radio national correspondent Rory O'Neill is going to be here. It's 15 degrees, the time 6:47.
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5: 6:50, happy Friday to you. It is a sweet, sweet Friday.
24: It's a sweet, sweet
5: Thank
24: Friday.
5: You. 15 degrees. Hey, you know what? I should probably get Chris Cant. He's the guy who, you know, there's these audio things we call bumpers that introduce each of our specialists, like Carmi Levy. I should get him to put one together for a segment I occasionally do called Stuff That's Working or Stuff Getting Done. But Toronto's transit agency has announced they're going to be opening the Scarborough Busway, which is effectively the old monorail, whatever the heck that thing was, Ballade. But it derailed some time ago, and they said, okay, fine, we're going to retire the trains, and we're going to make a busway. And it is going to run for 4 kilometers along the route of the old Scarborough RT, and riding it from one end to the other is estimated to take 15 minutes, which is a 7-minute savings on the previous regime. And how about this? It's going to be done ahead of schedule. So this is the second time we've been able to announce there was the rehab on the Gardiner, which was a living nightmare. And I tried to avoid the Gardiner every time. But then coming back from the swing golf lounge on a Sunday afternoon, they always have a sign when you're coming into town, and it gives you the amount of time it's going to take on the Gardiner and the amount of time it's going to take on the lakeshore. And the Gardiner was always a little bit faster. I mean, it was awful because it narrowed to 2 lanes, but the Gardiner still was going to be faster than the lakeshore. Anyway, I like being able to highlight things that actually go well, because so much in this particular business, and maybe here at News Talk 1010, is about everything that is not going well. Speaking of not going well, and we're going to talk to Stuart McGinn about this, because our morning news anchor is a marathoner, and there's considerable controversy about the Edmonton Marathon because somebody mismeasured it, and it was more than 600 meters too long, and that is enough to tack on extra time where you will fail to qualify for the Boston Marathon. Apparently, Canada's fastest marathoner is a fellow named Rory Linkletter, and here he describes the issue with the course.
25: Their official statement is that the add-on due to construction on the bridge was 712 meters long, correct? We run that section twice, 2 times, and their claim is that they moved the turnaround 690 meters back, and that even if that 20-meter discrepancy, oh, it's a 1% rule, whatever, it doesn't justify a mismeasured course, right? Fine and dandy if that were true. But the add-on was 712 meters each way, which means we ran approximately 720 meters over half marathon.
5: Meanwhile, he offers what the right thing to do would be.
25: The right thing to do here is to remeasure the course, admit that this was a long course, and just let people have the satisfaction of knowing, hey, for 21.85K, I ran 64:30 something, extrapolate that pace out, and hey, I would have run 62 something. And that would make everyone feel a little bit better. Instead, you're telling us all, actually, you ran slow.
5: 6:54 is the time. We're joined by NBC News national radio correspondent Rory O'Neill. Happy Friday, Rory.
1: Hey there, John. Happy Friday. And you know the old joke about how you can tell a marathon runner?
5: No.
1: Oh, yeah. Wait 5 seconds. They'll tell you.
13: It's a sweet, sweet Friday.
5: Same thing with vegetarians.
1: Same joke.
5: So this controversy over AI data centers, I guess people see them as kind of a revolution. So this is kind of like back in the days when people sabotaged modern factories, when people worried about computers, and now it's AI data centers.
1: 5G towers were all being torn down and settled during COVID. So, but now in the U.S., we're getting a lot of pushback, a lot of it, too, because of the money that's involved. You know, what's happening is you build a data center, it soaks up all the water, about 5 million gallons a day at some of these, and then it uses so much electricity. And then what happens is 6 months later, the utility company says, oh, we need to build a new power plant and we need to build new water treatment facilities. And the taxpayer is suddenly getting a bill. Meanwhile, the data center, which is, you know, from some company half a country away, is raking in all this profit. So a lot of local residents are feeling they get the bad end of the deal.
5: In a relevant related story, water label, it's tinned water or canned water. It's called Liquid Death. And they're known for their controversy, but they've come up with a commercial using Jason Kelsey where they say we should cool AI data centers with pee. And so they want to collect everybody's pee.
3: AI data centers waste millions of gallons of water. That's why Liquid Death and Garage Beer decided to team up. We want your pee.
5: Okay.
3: To cool these data centers.
5: And then it goes on, Rory, they sing a song, and there's all these people running through a field. Everybody's got a jar of pee in their hands, and it gets grosser and grosser and grosser.
1: But you should also note that, the cattle industry uses a lot of water. The steel industry uses a lot of water. Golf courses use an awful lot of water. So, these data centers can be in line with some of those other business areas as well.
5: Do you have any intelligence on J.D.?

0: Hey, thanks, John. Talk to you next week.
1: That is Rory O'Neill with NBC Radio News, time 6:57. Robin Urbach always writes compelling columns and on a wide range of issues, I might add. Today at 2 o'clock, they're going to probably put a "We're closed now" sign on the counter where the city clerk accepts people offering their registration to run for office. And who knows if there could be some surprises, you know, at 1:30. We joked about this with John Tory yesterday, that he should just go for a walk at City Hall and walk past the clerk's office to have everybody wonder what the heck is going on. But there may be one or two more people getting their paperwork in today. And I happen to think that a conspiracy theory people were talking about yesterday could be true. And that is that Paula Fletcher registered to run on Monday for city council, and then went for a paddleboard ride and announced on Wednesday that she thought, nah, I think I'll retire. And some of the more cynical people out there think that because apparently there's heat between her and Mary Fragadakis, and Mary Fragadakis used to hold the ward and might have been thinking of running again, but by Paula saying, I'm staying and running again, then Mary Fragadakis would not, you know, would not bother. And then by the time Paula Fletcher announced that she's not going to run, it would be not too late to file the paperwork, but kind of a little late to get into the campaign. Because if you're going to run a campaign, I mean, you need staff, you need money, and you need a hard brick and mortar location. And it just throwing all that together at the very last minute is not easy. Another thing we'll be watching for today, actually, is because I have to think this 2 o'clock deadline applies in all 444 jurisdictions where municipal elections are happening on the same day, October 26th. But Alvin Tejo, who you've heard on many of our panels here at News Talk 1010, is currently a sitting city councilor and in Mississauga. But then he declared he was running for mayor. But the polling is not all that good for him. Actually, it's not very good for Deepika DeMarla, who's another person you hear here on News Talk 1010. It seems to be Clash of the Titans. It's kind of, is it in Star Trek where they have these sort of giant Q-tips and they battle it out? That's Carolyn Parrish versus Bonnie Crombie. But back to Robin Urbach, and not enough time to share all of it with you, so I'll leave this for later. But I think the headline of her column today in the Globe and Mail says everything. Why is Chris Alexander running for mayor of Toronto? And I think a lot of people are asking that question. I mean, he's welcome to do so. But if you had sat down 6 months ago and drawn up a list of the outsider candidates who might declare for mayor of Toronto, Chris Alexander was on nobody's bingo card.
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4: Good morning, I'm Stuart McGinn. A nice sunny Friday on the way before a rainy weekend. It's 15 degrees right now, the forecast after the news. Manitoba's premier is adding some stress to U.S. trade talks, pushing Canadians to fight back against what he views to be a weak American administration. It seems the majority of people won't be buying U.S. booze if it's sold here again, and city officials are bracing for what could be one of the busiest weekends of the summer. Details on these and other stories coming up, but first, News Talk 1010 Time Saver Traffic.
5: Well, definitely a busy morning if your travels take you on to the 401 East. Delays from the 427 right on through to the 400. Westbound on the 401, some busy pockets out of Scarborough. Then it slows again from Keele out to the 427. Also seeing a bit of a bottleneck on the 409 eastbound from Martin Grove onto the merge with the 401. Haven't spotted any issues. Looks like traffic just getting caught in that backlog. And a slow go still southbound Don Valley Parkway over the 401 to just south of Winford. There's no shortcut for saving time, but saving money is simple. 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Time saver traffic. Imagine once. Yeah, yeah, boy. 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
4: We're still waiting to see if this pending trade deal with the U.S. can be finalized. The new deadline for Donald Trump's 50% tariff threats is midnight Saturday. And after a three-hour meeting yesterday, Canada-U.S. Trade Minister Dominic LeBlanc said officials are very close. But there's some worry one premier's comments could disrupt some progress. Here's what Manitoba

0: Premier Wab Kanu had to say yesterday.
1: I think we should fight. I think we've got the upper hand. They're back on their heels right now. They're coming to us for a deal. And so I think we should fight.
0: CTV News chief political correspondent Vashi Capellas explains how federal government officials are reacting to Kanu's comments.
2: The exact phrase is used to describe what Premier Kanu said, which of course he feels is very justifiable, not helpful. The timing couldn't be worse and very frustrating. I think the bigger issue for the federal government and the negotiating team, however, is that the Premier's comments, if you look at public opinion polling, are very much in line with what Canadians think. I think this is a prime example of the challenge that lies ahead, even if a deal is signed, sealed, and delivered.
0: Canadians have had lots to say about this idea of American booze being put back on the shelves as part of this trade deal. CTV's Heather Wright has some of that reaction.
3: I won't be buying American booze at all.
4: We don't have to buy it.
5: Others, though, more willing to begin purchasing American alcohol again.
4: Because they have good wines.
6: We should be able to buy American wine and alcohol if we want.
5: And while a new poll done by Polaris shows the booze ban is supported by about 80% of Canadians in the provinces where it is currently in place, about half of Canadians would support removing the ban as part of a trade deal.
0: And it's worth noting we still haven't heard anything from Premier Doug Ford about the booze ban. In other news this morning, a GTA soccer coach has been charged in the sexual assault of a young student. CTV's Zoraida Aldman has the details from York Police.
7: 23-year-old Zachary Weinstein is charged with sexual assault and sexual interference. The charges are related to a one-on-one lesson that happened on Monday in Vaughan in the area of Martin Grove and Milano Avenue near Langstaff. Police say Weinstein runs a private coaching business in the GTA and also runs one-on-one lessons near Coronation Street and Morningstar Drive.
0: Investigators say they're concerned there could be more victims. City officials are leaning on their experience and success during the World Cup this summer, all as they prepare for a very busy weekend across Toronto. CB24's Courtney Heels has all the details.
8: They say they've learned from FIFA, accommodating hundreds of thousands of people in our city over the summer, and they're using that and applying it for weekends like this. This is going to be one of the busiest weekends in Toronto this summer. Of course, we have the opening of the CNE, kind of the unofficial wrap-up of summer. Also this weekend, BTS back in Toronto. BTS has not performed in Toronto in more than a decade, so this is huge, and they are performing two sold-out shows over at Rogers Stadium.
0: On top of that, Ed Sheeran is also in town for three shows at Rogers Centre. Both the TTC and Metrolinx have increased service through this weekend, offering later GO train options as well to help people get home after these events. And despite our ongoing spat with the U.S., new numbers from Stats Canada show the number of cross-border trips from both sides went up again in June.
9: More Americans are traveling north. Visits were up just over 6% from last year, marking the fifth straight month of growth. At the same time, more Canadians are going south. Return trips rose 5%, continuing a three-month turnaround.
10: There's a bit of a thawing, I would say. We're more open to it. I think just a feeling that we're missing out of all these great attractions and activities in the U.S.
11: I want to go sometimes to New York.
9: Others aren't convinced.
12: I wouldn't do it in a million years. There's no real reason to go down south at the moment.
9: Maria Saru, CTV News.
0: 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Sunshine today with a high of 26 degrees. It's the nicest day of this weekend with a chance of showers in the mix through tomorrow and a high of 25. And more consistent rain expected Sunday with a high of just 22. Right now it's 15 degrees. I'm Stuart McGinn. Our next update at 7:30 on News Talk 1010.
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14: Friday 7:06. Happy Friday. Happy for a lot of people who are particular fans of one thing or another. I mean, Ed Sheeran last night, so a lot of people abuzz this morning. Two more nights, Ed Sheeran tonight, Ed Sheeran tomorrow. BTS, and they're actually opening the doors for BTS 4 hours before the concert begins. And when you think that a lot of BTS's fan base is young kids who probably have to be accompanied or who parents want to accompany, I always wonder about that. You know, you get on the TTC and you slouch your way up to, and you have to walk. I know it's walkable. There are three subway stations and that you can get off at for Rogers Stadium. But it's still, you're hoofing it. But then how early does your kid want to be there? And how long do you want to be idling around inside that stadium? Well, it's not inside, it's an exposed outdoor stadium. But how long do you want to be hanging out there? And then along comes the concert. And then I suppose by, you know, 20 minutes into the concert, we'll be able to see on social media if people who live around Rogers Stadium are annoyed by the sound level. But anyway, I think these are the negative things. There are an awful lot of people, and BTS is doing two nights, and they are totally, totally excited about BTS being in Toronto. Let's do the five things.
15: And now, five things.
16: More in the Morning presents the five things you need to know.
14: Number one, yet another trade deadline looms as the Prime Minister continues to lobby premiers.
17: The Prime Minister updated the premiers on where we were in terms of our discussions with the United States. We have more work to do. Madame Charette participated in the discussion from our embassy in Washington, because she is finalizing the important work that we need to do over the next little while.
14: That is Dominic LeBlanc, the trade minister, who incidentally flew, I guess it's the in-person experience, but he flew back to Ottawa, and he was there for less than 24 hours because he flew back to Washington again. But that was to brief the prime minister in person and to brief the cabinet. Number two, Manitoba Premier Wab Kanu freelances and takes swings at Donald Trump.
1: I think Donald Trump is very weak. I think America is weaker around the world today than it was a year ago. He's about to get slaughtered in the midterms. I think we should fight. I think we've got the upper hand. They're back on their heels right now. They're coming to us for a deal. And so I think we should fight.
14: What's interesting here is that Wab Kanu is probably channeling the popular sentiment for Canadians, but at the same time, he is provoking Donald Trump, and I think we've learned, don't poke the bear. Number three in the five things you need to know, the TTC prepares for a marathon weekend, handling riders for BTS, Ed Sheeran, The X, and The Argos.
18: We will have our rapid response teams. We'll have the Dufferin Express bus routes functioning. We'll have the 509, 511. We'll have our customer service agents on board. So we deal with the customers. We'll deal with any issues that should occur in a rapid response time so it doesn't impact upon service.
14: That is the CEO of the TTC, Mandeep Lally. Number four, obviously one of those events, is a landmark annual event in Toronto. Today is the opening of the 147th Canadian National Exhibition.
19: You know what I love? This is Canada's Fair. And everywhere I go, people say I had my first job at the X, or I was on my first date on the X, or, you know, this is where we come multi-generationally to celebrate our family, our friends coming together.
14: That's Mark Holland, former federal cabinet minister, who landed probably a pretty exciting job as the CEO of the Canadian National Exhibition, which my grandmother, as I say every year, used to say, you know, it's the biggest CNE in the world. Number five, tragically hip member Gord Sinclair joins Moore in the Morning at 8:20. And he reveals he won't be able to bring himself to watch this weekend's concert broadcast.
20: No, I'm not going to be watching the show and stuff like that. We were a funny band, you know. We got to the point where we played enough, and our audience was fond of us enough that I don't think we really had a lot of crappy shows.
14: And he's a very thoughtful man, and I think everybody in the Tragically Hip was a very thoughtful person. But at the same time, a lot of aspects of our conversations over the last few years, this is the 10th anniversary of the final concert, and then you'll remember I don't remember the exact date, but, you know, Gord Downie more or less disappeared, and then he passed away from his brain tumor. But the Tragically Hip were never going to continue without him. Although in the Globe and Mail, there was a really interesting profile, and it was about how do you continue to monetize the Tragically Hip? And there are all kinds of people who are working that file. They get together for meetings. They've come out with records, CDs. They've come out with previously unreleased material. There is a jukebox show now, a Broadway-style show using the music of the Tragically Hip. They just continue to figure out how do we make money, because we were not going to continue without Gord Downie. Back to trade, and apparently Canada's premiers are split over the trade deal. Most of them, nobody seems to be disputing this yet. Well, actually, Wab Kanu is disputing that he's on page with the rest of the premiers, but most of them have said, fine, we'll put Canadian booze back on the shelves. I think it's going to be interesting that they'll put the booze on the shelves. And actually, it's $80 million worth of American, mostly bourbon, and then, of course, California and other states that are wine producing. We've got $80 million of that in storage. Some of it has gone bad. I mean, you're saying, how can wine go bad? It's supposed to age. How can bourbon go bad? But no, it's that they have end dates and spoilage dates for pre-mixed cocktails, for example, even if those probably don't go bad either. But it seems most of the premiers are ready to concede this, except we haven't heard from Doug Ford yet. Doug Ford has been absolutely silent on the file. And I haven't been able to squeeze anything out of the people I know at Queen's Park about what the premier's thinking is. But that brings me back to Wab Kanu. And he says, just don't buy it. You know, the governments weren't buying it, and or they were warehousing it. But if it goes back on the shelves, fine. Canadians, don't buy the stuff.
2: What I would say to Canadians is leave it there. If we put the booze back on the shelves, don't buy it. Let it sit on the shelf where the Liquor Mart employees will be putting it, and buy the Canadian stuff instead. We've done an amazing job sticking together in the face of Donald Trump's tariff threats, and I think we should continue to do that.
14: And people on the street yesterday who were interviewed here in Toronto said that that was more or less what they were going to do.
21: We should keep our money here.
22: I wouldn't buy it because it's American.
23: I think, you know, I didn't buy very much American products before.
24: I'll just stick to my Canadian beer and my Red Stripe and all that.
14: And I think it's going to be very, very curious to see that stuff sitting on the shelves. And, you know, how long is it going to take for them to get dusty? Because you know what? I'm sure they go around and they dust at the LCBO. But for the most part, a lot of that stuff is fairly high velocity sales. It comes in and it's gone. Because when I go into the vintages section, sometimes there is dust on it. Which brings me to one curiosity that I have. And I love that the listenership of News Talk 1010 is so big that somebody listening right now works in an LCBO, and they'll be able to tell me. And you can always send us a text at 872-1010. But when you go into the LCBO, all the bottles are lined up on the edge of the shelf. But obviously, people are constantly grabbing those bottles off of the shelf and buying them. So is it actually part of the workflow that people have to go around through the store and pull the bottle that's a little inside to the front? 872-1010. Just send me a text or a talk back, actually. Love to get a talk back on that. 7:15 is the time. Let's get to News Talk 1010 Time Saver Traffic.
25: Well, we have problems now, John, on the westbound at 407 on the approach to Thixton. It is the left lane and shoulder that is blocked with this collision. Delays extend from before Simcoe. This is the area of the 407 where you don't have to pay for it. So it is really, really busy through here. Southbound on the Don Valley Parkway approaching Beauvert. We have a live lane blocked following a collision. That's back in up the drive from about Countryside. Eastbound 401 Express at Dixie. Also a stalled vehicle in the right lane. And westbound 401. Find that getting really busy from the 400 all the way out to Martin Grove. Needing an oil change or maintenance check? Drop into Mr. Luplus Tires. No appointment needed before you hit the road this summer. Mr. Luplus Tires celebrating 50 years. I'm Ajwa and Sia Yabois. Your next update at 7:30 on News Talk 1010 Toronto.
14: So previously, in the previous hour, I was talking about Donnie Coulter, because he's the voice of It's a Sweet, Sweet Friday. And I said, he's no longer with us. And then I hesitated. I thought, oh, my God. I said, he's not dead. He just doesn't work here. He's over at Sirius. There is a lot of intrigue happening this morning, and the perfect guy to explain it is about to come up. Let's do the weather, and I'll tell you what the intrigue is about. Mainly sunny day with a high of 26 degrees. overnight down to 16 for a low. Tomorrow looks like a cloudy day. There's a slight chance of showers in the afternoon. Risk of a thunderstorm, though, and a high of 25. And then Sunday, showers and 22. And whenever there's rain in the forecast during the X, it's always disappointing because it's a finite thing, right? So if you lose one day to the rain, then it's kind of disappointing, to say the least. So let's cross our fingers, because last Friday we said that Sunday looked like it was going to be a wash, and it ended up being mixed skies. Okay, so the intrigue is about the fact that at 2 o'clock this afternoon, the clock runs out, and all people who have not registered to run for municipal office will turn into pumpkins. And apparently it could be a busy day, because I am hearing from political strategist Aline Kanji, who's going to join us in just a couple of minutes, that there are going to be some surprises before 2 o'clock this afternoon. Right now, it's 7:17.
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4: Right lanes are closed.
3: Day after day.
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3: Matters. So we talk. Travel.
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6: So we've got about 17 buses running between Spadina Station and Queens Quay.
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14: We spend a lot of the time preoccupied with what the interior of our home looks like, because, hey, that's where we live and entertain, and in some cases, work. But the front of where you live probably matters a great deal as well. Well, the front of my house right now is an absolute mess. I had no idea that we had a guy who was looking after the lawn, but then he would take a whippersnipper to all of the stuff that was growing in the cobblestones that form the parking pad in front of my house. Well, he's no longer with us, and it's a mess. 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
14: So 2 o'clock this afternoon is the deadline to register to run, both as a mayor and a city councilor. And I think there could be some very, very interesting activity. It's not been this colorful on the Toronto municipal scene in a long time. I mean, marquee names getting into races, taking on other marquee names. And then you get into the intrigue in one particular ward, Toronto Danforth, where Paula Fletcher decided at the last minute, much like Pierre Elliott Trudeau's walk in the snow, she went for a paddleboard ride and said, you know what? I'm not going to run. One of the questions, actually, Nick Miorano had this morning was, does she get her money back, the deposit? I don't think so, actually. I think she has to forfeit those $200. But listen, this is a guy with much of the insider knowledge of what's going on. Political strategist, urban planner, Aleem Kanji joins me. Good morning, Aleem.
0: Hey, good morning, John. And I know it's CNE day one this year. You know, we've got things like dill pickle, egg rolls, Jamaican beef patty pierogies. You're probably wondering where I'm going with this. But look, I realize the final week before today's nomination deadline has thrown every single political ingredient into the blender.
14: Ah, so there you go. I just thought that you would say the real fun fair today is going to be at City Hall.
0: Oh, it will be. It will be. 2 o'clock deadline awaits. And hey, look, we've got former MPs. We've got returning ex-counselors. We've got sudden retirements. We've got candidates jumping into completely unexpected wars. And so if you thought a dill pickle egg roll was hard to digest, just wait till this day's over today. And obviously the election that looms in front of us in October.
14: Okay, now you've been hinting there may be some activity, let's say, today surrounding Toronto Danforth. Then that is the ward that is being vacated by Paula Fletcher.
0: That's right. You know, that was an entry, obviously, on Monday for the longtime councillor, stalwart, of course, of that area, in Paula Fletcher, who then decided 48 hours later that she would be taking a retirement at the age of 75. Now, remember that before the Ford government decided to reduce wards and have one counselor per ward, effectively, there were two. And so there will be some changes coming later today. I do expect to see former counselor Mary Fragedakis put her name on the ballot by the deadline today and sign up and try to seek the former role that she had as counselor in their back. And of course, Sarah Earnhardt, who has been enthusiastically endorsed by the local MPP, Peter Tabbins, who was on the ticket with Paula Fletcher last time as a school board trustee, is also on the ballot. So that'll be a fun one to watch out in Ward 14, Toronto Danforth.
14: Okay, and then there's this rumor that John Tory Jr. wants to run in Scarborough Southwest. I wrote to him yesterday, and he wrote back and said, ha, I was polled. And by that, he means that somebody put out, you know, a poll with a list of candidates and possible candidates, and his name was on it, which is something people often do to test the waters. But do you think we could see John Tory Jr. this morning at City Hall?
0: I don't think so. I don't think John Tory Jr. is going to run. You know, the same poll put out former Councillor Gary Crawford into the mix. And, you know, while that is something that is out there, it's topical. It was a 200-person poll to begin with, not really meaningful in my humble estimation. But I don't see that happening. I think the incumbent Parthi Kandavel, of course, will be running as well. And in a lot of these races, you know, we've got to look seriously at the incumbents that are running and who they face. And, you know, the other one out in Scarborough that we're taking a close look at, of course, is in Scarborough North, TTC chair Jamal Myers up against two former MPs in Han Dong and Sean Chen. You know, this one could be interesting because we could see the incumbent come up the middle and a split vote, particularly amongst the very heavy Asian community up in Scarborough North, and where you've got, you know, 3-4 Asian candidates that are running. So that'll be one to look at as well. You know, Jamal is in his first term. I think he's got an interesting future ahead of him, but I'd give him a slight edge on this one in Scarborough North.
14: Okay, and in another municipality or city altogether, Mississauga, today would be the day for Alvin Tedjo to drop out if he's dropping out. He's told me he won't drop out, but you know, he stands, he's not getting any traction at the moment in the mayor's race, and he then stands to lose his job.
0: That's right. Both councillors that are running in that race will stand to lose their jobs. It's a high-risk, high-gamble move when you look at the race that, you know, Bonnie Crombie is competing against the incumbent, Carolyn Parrish. Bonnie, of course, was mayor there for over a decade and is looking for that old job back. But, you know, look, for an up-and-comer like Alvin Tejo, you know, he's run six times in the past. This is the job that he has as councillor right now. Incidentally, it was Bonnie Crombie that endorsed him for that council role, and it could be Bonnie Crombie that becomes mayor that puts him into unemployment, literally in a few weeks if he doesn't change his mind. I get the sense that he won't. It seems like he's pot committed on this one, but high risk, high reward for Alvin Tejo if he wishes to stay in the seat and not look at what is lackluster competitive ward race that I think he'd handedly win if he decided he wanted his existing job to be retained.
14: Thanks for this. Start the clock. We'll see what happens between now and two.
0: Always a pleasure, John.
14: Political strategist, urban planner, Aleem Kanji. On another file altogether, there's been a case where a judge has decided to ignore the new rules, or actually ignore the law, and doing so kind of make the law. Although there's nuance to this story. So Betsy Powell writing in the Toronto Star, a Superior Court judge has refused to enforce Ontario's new cash bail system in a stunning rebuke just days after the controversial rules came into effect. On Wednesday in Milton, Justice Scott Cowan released a woman who is charged with human trafficking without a cash deposit, in direct violation of the new law that demands payment in full within 48 hours. I mean, effectively, the way it worked before was maybe somebody's been being released to the custody of their parents, and their parents would say, you know, I will pay $5,000 if they break their the terms of their release and if they don't show up for trial. And the judge would say, that's great. But we're going to a more American system where you actually have to pony up the money, in which case I suppose we're going to end up with bail bondsmen and bounty hunters. We'll see how that works out. Now, where I said there's the nuance, it is a choice still of the judge if they want to go for the just a promise of surety. But this, you know, this all came online on Monday, and the judge made the ruling on Wednesday, and it's very much a finger up the nose of the provincial government. However, there are two aspects to this without getting too deep into the weeds. The reason people are objecting to the new regime that came into effect on Monday is twofold. One is it's a provincial rule, but it's the feds' jurisdiction. So people are arguing constitutionally that you can't, you know, the province has no purview here. And then there's the argument, and you heard that from a civil libertarian on the show earlier this week, that a rich person can always come up with the money so that they can go home and await trial. Poor person may not be able to find the money. I mean, somebody, I forget who, I was listening to somebody debating this the other day, and they said, well, you know, you bring some homeless person in, I'm sure they can find $500. If they could find $500, they wouldn't be homeless. It's 7:30. Let's get to News Talk 1010 half-hour headlines. Good morning, Stuart McGinn.
1: Hey, John, good morning. Well, for a second time this week, we're counting down the hours to a midnight tariff deadline, all as Canadian and American officials work to get this pending deal across the finish line. Former federal cabinet minister and member of the Canada-U.S. Advisory Council, Lisa Raitt, offering her take earlier this morning on More in the Morning.
7: It's so tough to read whether or not this is a good deal or not a good deal, because we're speculating, like, what is Premier Ford going to say? What did Webb Canoe say yesterday? Yeah, and why? And you just kind of get caught up in the soap opera of it all. The reality is that we needed to avoid those Section 338 tariffs from hitting. That's a good thing.
1: Adding to some of the political drama linked to these talks, U.S. Vice President J.D. Vance saying yesterday that Mark Carney tried to out-tough Trump in negotiations and called it hilarious that Carney is now presenting this temporary tariff pause as some type of victory. In other news this morning, we have eyes on City Hall today to see if any last-minute candidates talk toss their name in to run in the fall municipal election. The deadline for candidates to register is 2 p.m. Already this week, several names have joined council races, including former Liberal MPs Nate Erskine-Smith and Sean Cheng. The city says it's relying on its experience having handled World Cup crowds to help navigate what is set to be one of the busiest weekends of the summer. The CNE is kicking off today, all while BTS and Ed Sheeran are playing sold-out shows through this weekend at Rogers Stadium at Rogers Center. Extra TTC and GO Transit service has been announced, including later service into the early morning hours to help get people home after these events. And in sports, the Blue Jays remain half a game back of a playoff spot this morning after securing another series win yesterday. They beat the Tampa Bay Rays 5-1, hitting three home runs in the process, all as their offense has shown signs of a turnaround this week. Up next, the Jays are in New York to face the Yankees this weekend. Full details on these stories and more coming up at the top of the hour. From the CTV Toronto Newsroom, I'm Stuart McGinn. Now let's check Time Saver traffic.
25: Well, we have issues taking place this hour on the westbound 407 on the approach to Thixton. It is the left lane that is blocked with this collision. Slowdowns from before Simcoe. And then if your travels take you on the southbound lanes of the 410, this is just approaching Beauvert. We're getting reports of a collision blocking Live Lane. This area is outside of my camera view, so I turn to you for updates. The number to reach me here is Star 1010. And your only other issue is the eastbound 4 and Express past Dixie. So stalled transport partially in the right lane, but this one not slowing down your drive. News Talk 1010 weather for your day today. Mainly sunny skies, highs reaching 26 degrees. Right now, we're currently sitting at a sunny 15. 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Imagine once. Yeah, yeah, boy. 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
14: Free for all round one for a Friday morning coming your way in the next half hour. Tony Chapman is going to join us in just a couple of moments to talk branding and marketing, including a commercial featuring Travis Kelce's brother, which is an ad for canned water, but it's all about pee. And I get it. They're trying to be outré and risque, but the commercial is nauseating. It's 7:33 and 15 degrees.
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14: This portion of the show is brought to you by Tom's Place. Tom's Place will suit you. Let them show you how. Good morning, Tom.
18: Good morning, John. Thank you very kindly. Yesterday, we had a gentleman who came in
4: who needs a size 60 tall. He told me he went all over the city dating and had one suit to fit him. He came to our store, and we had a number of suits that fit in him. He opted to do a double-breasted suit, a wonderful double-breasted suit, and we're going to make him one. He needs that in 3.5 weeks. Nobody would take this job on, but we have fabulous tailors in the store, great fitters, and we were able to take the order, and I put the order in. Size 60 tall. Mariska Hargitay's father was Mickey Hargitay. In the 1950s, he was a bodybuilder, a real handsome man. We're talking about a really good-looking guy. And when he wore his suits and his sport jacket, it looked spectacular on him. I'm telling you, if you're a bodybuilder or if you need an odd size, please come to Tom's Place where I will serve you. Thank you very kindly. I really like Mickey Hargitay. He was a true gentleman. Thank you kindly. Have a great day.
14: Thank you, Tom. And as a sidebar, incidentally, Mariska Hargitay made a documentary about her mother, or at least that's how it's framed. And her mother, of course, was Jane Mansfield. But, I mean, already it's an extraordinary story, and you find out all kinds of things, because she was regarded as sort of the poor person's Marilyn Monroe. But she also spoke several languages and played many musical instruments, and she was killed in a car accident, and Mariska was in the vehicle at the time. But anyway, not to give too much away, and I forget which platform it's on, but it is streaming. And the story gets weirder and weirder and weirder. It is 7:38.
5: And now,
6: ladies and gentlemen,
5: More in the Morning welcomes.
6: Welcome back.
8: The theme I'm seeing across the economy just shows you a city changing. Everything that surrounds this brand, a manifestation of where we are today in technology and how we depend on it so much.
10: Branding and marketing expert, Tony Chapman.
8: You know, it's an interesting story.
14: Good morning, Tony Chapman. Good to have
8: you. Good morning, John Moore.
14: Okay, let's actually start with the McDonald's. And a lot of people probably don't know that McDonald's actually, by region in Canada and the U.S., varies its menus depending on what people like and don't really like. But now they're planning on a raft of new globally inspired menu items in Canada. Tell us about it.
8: Well, I think they're taking a page from Frito-Lay's book, who has often gone around the world and imported chip flavors that have been successful in other markets. And they've done very well, because what they've done is, in fact, bring in a flavor from Asia, and then the Asian population loves it. Next thing you know, the non-Asian population starts eating it. So that's what McDonald's is doing. They're bringing some of their top menu items from around the world for a limited edition sort of world tour. They're calling it a heist, which is a strange name for me for nowadays, especially. But, you know, taste sells, and sometimes you need a little variety in your menu to bring people back into McDonald's. The one thing we always look at as marketers is this just simply cannibalizing? I was going to go in for a quarter pounder anyway, so now I'm going to try this new product. Or, in fact, are we bringing in new customers? And only time will tell.
14: The company, well, the name of the brand of the water in a can is Liquid Death, and they've always tried to be outrageous, but their latest commercial features Jason Kelsey singing a song about how this company and Garage Beer want Americans to send their pee to AI centers to help them with their cooling.
18: AI data centers waste millions of gallons of water. That's why Liquid Death and Garage Beer have decided to team up. We want your pee to cool these data centers.
19: We want your pee. Please give us your pee.
14: All right, and so it continues, Tony, with all kinds of other people joining in, and they're all running through fields with jars of pee. And I realize they're trying to be outrageous, but somehow associating pee and fresh drinkable water doesn't really add up for me.
8: I've never seen anything more bizarre, and maybe this, I'm completely aged out of the generation that might find this humorous, but I totally agree. Why would you attach a beverage you drink and walk around with jars of pee? And I know why Kelsey did it, because him and his brother Jason own big owners of Garage Beer, so they probably said, okay, I'll do the Liquid Death ad, but I also include my Garage Beer. But the whole thing is bizarre, and of course at the end, please don't send your pee to data centers. So the whole thing is just a lot of people will look at it. There's no question if you're going to measure it on impressions, they'll find it. But I totally agree with you, John. The disconnect between what I drink in my mouth and what I put out as pee, I'm not sure I would ever attach that together. And for some reason, they think this is good marketing.
14: Yeah. Thanks a lot, Tony. Good to have you.
8: Always a pleasure. Have a great one.
14: It's a very Super Bowl style ad. Like, it looks like they spent a lot of money. But frankly, at some points, it gets kind of nauseating. And worth noting that if anybody does decide to follow these instructions, and somebody's bound to, I mean, this is hazardous human waste. And imagine being the you know, the letter carrier or whoever, the person who has to handle it. It is 7:42, and the roundtable is next.
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14: 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Let's get to News Talk 1010 Time Saver Traffic.
25: Well, first the good news, John. We had problems on the westbound 407 approaching Thixon. It was a collision. It did have the left lane blocked. The problems there did all clear. But problems persist on the southbound 410 on the approach to Beauvais. Live lane is still blocked with this collision. There is quite a delay. It does extend from about Countryside. So just a heads up if that is your route. Problems mentioning them, but they're not really creating a delay. Eastbound 4 and Express just past Dixie. Stall transport truck is in the right lane. And checking in on the drive on the Gardner eastbound, slowdowns from Park Lawn to Dufferin. And off the major, it's a collision on Finch, just east of Don Mills. You're the reason Sunnybrook targets tumors in real time and why a stroke can reverse in 10 minutes. Give today at yourthereason.ca. I'm Adjoa and Siaya Bois, your next update at 8 o'clock on News Talk 1010 Toronto.
14: Hey, what a nice day to start the X. Mainly sunny today and a high of 26 degrees. The weekend, I don't want to discourage anybody because, you know what, I think the most important thing to do rather than do long range is check the forecast in the morning. And then also you can see hour by hour. So cloudy on Saturday. There is a chance of showers in the afternoon, maybe a thunderstorm, and a high of 25 degrees. Unfortunately, right now, Sunday is looking a little wet. 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It's 15 chill degrees right now, and the time is 7:46.
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14: On Round 1 today, let's say good morning to Vaz Bednar, Managing Director of the Canadian Shield Institute, Toronto lawyer Courtney Betty of Betty's Law, and Jerry Agar from The Jerry Agar Show from 10 until noon. I shared a column with the three of you this morning by Tony Keller, who I think is one of the better columnists at the Globe and Mail. And I think that we're being prepared for a message. He's almost channeling what the government is eventually going to say to us, that the deal that we've made with the United States, maybe, is not that great a deal. But as he says, remember the movie Dumb and Dumber? Trump trade policy is bad or badder. He says it's a devil's bargain between a crappy deal or a really crappy deal. Jerry, what say you?
1: Well, I worry about it, and I've been talking about that this week because the only real example I have, I hate to have to keep using it, but it's the only one I have, is how we were sold out on the Gordie Howe Bridge when there was a written agreement on that in the first place, but we gave up the House anyway on that. Other than that, I don't have anything to react to. This is all speculation. We don't know what the deal is, or even, in fact, if there is one.
14: Vaz Bednar, he points out, as Thomas Mulcair did quite pointedly on Monday, that Trump can't be trusted. He's a huckster. He believes that you just strut around and yell at people until they agree to something they never really wanted to agree to. But that may be the price of admission.
2: Look, I just work with what's available. The Trump administration's executive orders that explicitly pursue dominance, quotes from Trump over the years, likening trade deals to a lease agreement and shortening a desire to shorten the length of those agreements so that you're constantly renegotiating and squeezing more, as well as, you know, I read the USTR, the submissions to the U.S. Trade Representative by big tech lobby groups, you know, so you don't have to, you won't believe what we found. But jokes aside, again, explicitly out there is the direction and the expectations that these firms have and are pushing Canada. So really appreciate reading Tony all the time. Appreciate the humor and kind of winks he's able to bring forward in this column. But this is a continuation of a bad situation for Canada. And it's the beginning of, I think, what we're likely to be giving up. We're not, you know, it's not clear what we're getting in return, slightly less tariffs when this tariff threat is kind of omnipresent.
14: Courtney Betty, I'm sure you've had to broker a few deals in your career. Is it a solid argument to say, listen, it's not a great deal, but it's better than we could have gotten if they had gotten their way?
3: Well, as Jerry said, we don't know what the deal is yet, John. But, you know, part of negotiation, I think, here is when things become personal. So it's not necessarily what's good for Canada, what's good for the U.S. I think that there is a little bit of Trump trying to instill his authority over Canada, as he does over most of the world. So, you know, at the end of the day, it's really going to come down to our prime minister and how he's able to develop some kind of a comfort level with Trump. At this point, it appears that Trump's goal is to punish Carney, which punishes Canada.
14: Meanwhile, it seems that Manitoba Premier Wab Kanew has gone rogue. Here he was speaking to an audience, first of all saying, and just to have the one where he's insulting Trump, but one of the things he had to say was, okay, fine, put the booze back on the shelves, then Canadians don't buy it. But then he, as I said, went rogue.
7: I think we should fight. I think Donald Trump is very weak. I think America is weaker around the world today than it was a year ago. He's about to get slaughtered in the midterms, and the cost of living is the number one issue, and he is completely out of touch with the cost of living of Americans. I think we should fight. I think we've got the upper hand. They're back on their heels right now. They're coming to us for a deal, and so I think we should fight.
14: Okay, Courtney Betty, why is he poking the bear?
3: Makes no sense at all at this point in time, John, because, you know, if we, the Prime Minister, to his credit, has been building international relationships with other countries, European Union, etc., to increase Canada's economic trade opportunities. And that has been a good focus, but it has not materialized as of yet. So we're still feeling the pain. But at this point in time, why go out and attack attack Trump? Because, you know, there's going to be another 20 tweets coming out in a manner after those comments are made.
14: Yeah, Vaz Bednar, it was particularly pointed what Wab Kanu had to say, and actually almost quite personal about Donald Trump. And as we learned from Lisa Raitt, who's on the Federal Trade Council, the Americans are following very closely what is being said in Canada. So this is going to get back to Trump.
2: Right. I mean, whether what others say in the interim is damaging to our deal is also another way the U.S. is, you know, exerting their influence over us, right? If Canada is going to be scared or fearful to sort of express opinions as we're doing this and silence, that's actually very dangerous. What I appreciate about Mr. Kinew, I mean, he delivered this. I watched the clip too, with a smile on his face, not making it about the Prime Minister, but as he pointed out, and as Jennifer Robson from the University of Carleton did an amazing post crunching data and information on this, you know, yeah, if we put the booze back on the shelves, it doesn't mean people are going to buy it. And we did poke the bear or anger that bear or whatever the quote is with that decision that the province has made. So it is a source of power and leverage for us right now.
14: And Jerry Agar, arguably, Wab Kanu, who's a very canny politician, is arguing a majority Canadian position, but it doesn't mean it's wise.
1: Okay, but kind of a random and perhaps incorrect thought. What if he's right? What if, in fact, the bully has lost his force? What if the continual downslide of his approval rating, the impending midterm elections, show that perhaps Americans are figuring out, hey, this is making life more expensive in America. What's this guy doing? What if, in fact, all he has left is bluster?
14: Well, I always compare the situation to the scene in The Wizard of Oz where the Wicked Witch, Dorothy throws a bucket of water on her and she melts. Yeah. And then all of the people who work for the Wicked Witch go, we're free. We're free. Finally, yeah, we're
1: yeah,
14: free.
1: Yeah. Okay. Well, the problem is we're going to have to make this deal before November 3rd. Because anything, I mean, I'm not making a prediction there, but what if he implodes on November 3rd?
14: Well, he probably will, and then maybe Congress will no longer be so supine. Let's stay with the file for one more story, and that is U.S. Vice President J.D. Vance saying that Carney comes in and puffs his chest out and says, I'm going to, like, out-tough Donald Trump. Jerry, that doesn't really sound like the rather drab, mendicant sort of person that the Prime Minister is.
1: Well, I disagree. He presents himself that way. I'm the guy to get this done. He doesn't even like it when a reporter questions what he has to say. I think he's very full of himself. So I could see that happening. I don't know why Vance was pushing Jamil Giovanni, except for the fact that they're former college roommates and pals, I guess. But is Jamil Giovanni any help in this thing at all? Or should he just stay home? I mean, Vance was saying something like, there's this guy, Polyev, in Canada. He's no help. But Jamil Giovanni is, yes, because Pierre Polyev, whether you love him or you don't, understands that he's not the prime minister. And so he's leaving the prime minister to do his job for good or bad. And Jamil Giovanni should do the same.
14: Worth mentioning, Pierre Polyev, conservative leader, said of Jamil Giovanni, who has a terrible habit of stabbing everybody who gives him a break, he speaks for himself, I speak for the party. Vaz Bednar, does J.D. Vance's depiction of our prime minister sound credible to you?
2: I mean, if U.S. officials don't want us speaking openly about trade concessions and the trade deal, then, you know, at the same time, this decision to characterize our prime minister in that way, in a way that is fundamentally disrespectful. His personal thoughts about the prime minister should remain personal thoughts. The complete lack of diplomacy and tact and kind of this cowboy Mad King style that the U.S. has is really disgusting. So as for, is it an appropriate characterization? I don't think it's appropriate for me to engage with that and merely point out how disappointing it is to read remarks like that from somebody who is the vice president.
14: Courtney Betty.
3: Well, I mean, the prime minister does come in as this tough guy, but so far, if you look at, and Jerry mentioned the situation with the bridge in Detroit, where, you know, a solid deal, everything's in place, we've paid for it all. And I remember watching the interview of the prime minister as he rationalized how now we're going to be paying funds to the United States. So there's an issue here in terms of this soft personality that's pretending to be tough.

0: their input put into AI, and then you know where people are going, where they are, where they're going, where they've been, and certainly civil libertarians and libertarians themselves are up in arms.
1: Well, it kind of goes to the heart of our Constitution, John, which says that everyone has the right to be secure against unreasonable search and seizure. I remember I was in Dubai early on in the year and had some discussions there. And, you know, the information I got was every movement that every citizen makes at any point in time is captured and analyzed by the government of the UAE. It's a frightening prospect in terms of, you know, civil liberties. But with AI, it's just so much more powerful than anything anyone can imagine.
0: Vaz Bednar, so much of tech is introduced and they say this is really for, you know, public order and it's going to be good for you. And then it turns into something that can be used against you.
2: I mean, absolutely. This kind of privacy and surveillance conversation happening concurrently to the trade conversation, I mean, they're so intertwined, right? What kind of companies want to be able to surveil and have information and be the gatekeepers of that information, right? Yes, most of the criticism has focused on the US-based company Flock Safety. But again, I think this is the time when you look at people's perception of large technology companies, how people feel about surveillance. We need to pay attention to that in this moment, even if we could sometimes get a little bit better information about where people are when we're looking for them.
0: Yeah, Flock is a trade name. And Jerry, apparently, if somebody uses these license plate grabbers to follow somebody, it's called flock stalking.
3: Okay. I'm ambivalent on this because I do understand where people are coming from to a certain degree, but I've never felt that once I exit my home and go out onto the street, whether I'm on foot or in a vehicle, that I have any expectation of privacy. I'm in public. That's the opposite of private.
0: That's our time. My thanks to Courtney Betty, Vaz Bednar, and Jerry Agar. Coming up after the news, Amanda Lang is going to be here, CTV News Chief Financial Correspondent. We'll talk about the latest on the trade negotiations and the business of booze being restocked. Also, a really interesting feature today about something called concert tourism, which is a means of organizing great big concert events like we are in Toronto right now and having people travel from all over the world to be a part of it, which is good for business. But is it a real model? It's 8 o'clock.
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6: Good morning. I'm Stuart McGinn. Enjoy today's sunshine because we'll have some on and off showers through the weekend. Right now it's 15 degrees, the forecast after the news. It's deadline day once again as we count down the hours to a pending trade deal with the U.S. that officials say is very close. Police in Quebec say one of their most wanted fugitives may now be in the GTA. And city officials are preparing for what could be one of the busiest weekends of the summer in Toronto. Details on these and other stories coming up. But first, News Talk 1010, Time Saver Traffic.
7: Well, we have a pair of problems happening if you're headed out. First, a stalled transport eastbound for an express near Dixie does have the right lane blocked. And then further east on the 401 in the collectors, this is just as you make your way through Leslie, two lanes blocked following an ongoing crash. No issues on the westbound 401, definitely getting busier across the top of the city. And you know what? We still have problems. Southbound 410 approaching Beauvert. MTO on scene of a collision that is blocking a live lane off the major. It's a collision on Finch just east of Don Mills. 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
6: For a second time this week, we're watching the clock and waiting to see if Canadian and American officials can come to terms on their pending trade deal. Following another lengthy meeting in Washington yesterday, there were hints that a deal is close now. CTV's Mike LeCouture has the latest.
8: Are you able to say anything about negotiations, Ambassador?
9: I am not.
10: It was a three-hour meeting, the longest the two sides have sat face-to-face during these negotiations. And Minister Dominic LeBlanc attempted to reassure Canadians as the deadline approaches.
11: Canadians expect us to get a deal that's in the economic interest of Canada and Canadian workers. We're very close. We continue to make progress.
10: Three sources tell CTV News there are

0: reductions in Section 232 tariffs on the table as part of the agreement, but it's unclear how far those levies would go down.
1: Meantime, the focus here at home has been this ongoing effort by Prime Minister Mark Carney to get premiers on board with lifting a U.S. booze ban as part of the deal. We get the latest on that from CTV's Siobhan Morris.
2: I wouldn't say that he was begging us, but what is a step before begging?
3: Manitoba's premier hasn't committed to restocking U.S. booze. Doug Ford and his office, silent on their thinking. Political analyst Scott Reed believes Ford is considering carefully what to say and how.
4: Knowing that he's probably going to have to cooperate, but he's going to have to determine what tone he sets as he does that.
3: Wapkanoo offered one path.
5: You got an egomaniac in the White House. I think Donald Trump is very weak. He's about to get slaughtered in the midterms. I think we should fight.
1: Federal government sources taking issue with Canoe's comments yesterday, calling them not helpful and very frustrating. In other news, one of Quebec's most wanted fugitives could be here in the GTA. Provincial police said yesterday they have reason to believe that 52-year-old Gianpetro Tibiero is somewhere in the region. He's being sought in connection to a shooting that happened back in 2012 and is wanted on a charge of murder and attempted murder. Tiberio's described as being 5'11" with a heavy build, gray hair and brown eyes. Police say he may also have a beard. Well, this weekend, there's a collision of some major events going on what is the opening day for the X. BTS is also in town playing at Rogers Stadium, and Ed Sheeran is in town as well at Rogers Center. CTV's John Musselman has the details on how some extra steps are being taken to help get people around.
6: Transit officials say they are increasing service to help people get to the CNE and to the concerts at Downsview this weekend.
7: We will have our rapid response teams. We'll have customer service agents on board. We're not starting from zero. We're starting from a very strong position.
6: Officials at Metrolinx will also be increasing service to help people get in and out of the city for these major events.
8: We're going to have additional weekday and evening trains, along with some additional GO buses leaving Union Station later on in the evening.
6: John Musselman, CTV News.
1: And in sports, the Blue Jays took the rubber match of their series against the Tampa Bay Rays yesterday, winning a series at Tropicana Field for the first time since 2023. Shane Bieber went 7 innings, allowing just 1 run. It was a 5-1 win. He spoke after the game about how the team has really started to find its groove.
9: It feels like it's showing up more as of late, the fight that this team has. Feeling like we're in every ball game. That's the identity of this team. That's the identity that we've fought really hard, even through that first half, to maintain. And I think it's showing up right now.
1: This morning, the Jays are half a game back of a wild card playoff spot. They're in the Bronx this weekend for a 3-game series against the Yankees. You can tap into breaking news anywhere. Keep in touch by downloading the CTV News app. News Talk 1010 weather, sunshine today with a high of 26 degrees before a mixed bag of weather conditions this weekend. Cloudy tomorrow with a chance of showers and risk of thunderstorms through the afternoon. The high tomorrow 25, then Sunday a high of just 22 with showers expected. Right now it's 17 degrees. I'm Stuart McGinn. Our next update is at 8:30 on News Talk 1010. Hi.

0: the time on a Friday morning. That, of course, is BTS. And it's a little dizzying when you think that several acts with cult, well, not cult following, because that would suggest it's small, but just in tremendously dedicated fans, legions of them, are performing in Toronto. So we got BTS, two shows that is happening at Rogers Stadium, and Ed Sheeran doing three shows. One of them was last night, one is tonight, one is tomorrow. Then, of course, we've got an Argos game on Saturday night. An interesting bit of, not necessarily trivia, very useful information for the 27,000 people who may be going to see the Argos on Saturday night. But if you have an Argos ticket, you can get into the CNE for free. And that's not just a bonus. That's because it's pretty well the only way to get to BMO Stadium. And, of course, the CNE is opening today. And Jeremy Hansen, the very charming Canadian astronaut, is doing the honors of opening the CNE. And incidentally, speaking of big concerts, we're going to talk with Amanda Lang in a couple of minutes about a phenomenon that was written about today in the business section of, I'm trying to remember which paper. But anyway, it's about the phenomenon of concert tourism, and apparently Toronto's betting big on it. But let's talk with Amanda.
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4: Resiliency in how we operate our businesses.
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4: There's kind of a sweet spot.
2: Amanda Lang.
0: Good morning, Amanda Lang. Happy Friday to you.
4: Happy Friday.
0: Although it may end in tears because at 12:01 we could have another 50% tariff. The threat could come to bear. I have to say, the trade deal that we seem to have made is like Schrodinger's cat. I mean, nobody knows, nobody outside of government knows what's in it, and it could kill us.
4: Yeah, I think that's a really funny way to put it. I mean, we do know, I think we can be pretty confident that there will be a deal, although I suppose being confident with this White House is maybe a mistake. But yeah, what's in it is going to be of utmost importance. And we've talked often, John, about the fact that businesses want to know what it is, what the terms are. And even if they're not as good as what we were used to, having the certainty will be worth a great deal. But people are watching really closely on some fine print. Are we giving away rights to our critical minerals? Are we giving away our digital sovereignty, so-called, you know, our ability to regulate big tech in our country? These are important things that might not feel like an immediate, importance, but they are hugely relevant to our future. So watching all that really closely. But yes, avoiding these tariffs and getting some certainty on, you know, we might be stuck with some aluminum industry tariffs, but if they're a lot lower, maybe we can manage it. So those are the trade-offs that we're going to be watching for.
0: Premier of Ontario, Doug Ford, has been strangely silent on the file, but apparently the premiers have quietly agreed that, yeah, okay, fine, we'll put American product back on the shelves at our liquor stores. And it's kind of a small concession, in my view, anyway, Amanda, because it doesn't mean anybody has to buy it.
4: This is a key point, right? I mean, it's been a real irritant. And so it's an easy give to say, look, we'll get a good faith move. We'll get ahead of this. But yeah, will Canadians buy American liquor? I mean, I think we'll get back to it eventually, but not in droves, I would think, in the same way that there's no travel ban, but people are making other choices about where they want to go because this has caused some, you know, irritation and friction. It'll take a while for people to let the 51st state rhetoric wear off.
0: Meanwhile, there's activity in the bond market, which has never been an indice that I spend a lot of time on, but I'm sure you understand what's going on. What is it?
4: I mean, what people need to understand is that the U.S. bond, so this is the most stable market in the world, U.S. Treasuries, is signaling real risk. And the U.S. government has had to intervene and buy back bonds in the last day or so. And the concern is that they're not going to be able to put the markets at ease. And what happens, of course, is in the worst case scenario, is that they won't be able to issue new debt except at exorbitant rates. And right now, it's already sort of exorbitant. These are prices they haven't seen since 2007. So kind of crisis level yields on their bonds. And those yields set everything, right? Your mortgage payment is priced off those yields. It's having an effect on Canadian bonds as well. So we're seeing our yields creep up as well. So the concern is that this is a more systemic issue.
0: Okay. And the bond market seems to be one of the only things that can scare Donald Trump. It doesn't seem he's scared of inflation right now and the various other economic issues. But I forget what policy it was that he immediately tacoed on because the bond market was tanking.
4: Yeah, I can't remember what that was either, but they pay attention because they have to, right? If they're literally living, of course, on deficits, as are we. So if you can't finance your deficit, you can't pay the next bill. So the bond market has a lot of power, and the bond market is not emotional. It's a global market. It's very deep. And what it's signaling right now is that it's concerned about the U.S. government's ability to repay debt. It's concerned about inflation. And it's concerned, by the way, in other countries as well. We've seen what's happened in Japan with its yen falling through the floor. There's sort of global concerns about government finances, and that could, you know, most of us will feel this when it hits stocks. Eventually, stocks will say, hey, things aren't very safe out there. Let's go to cash. And then you could see a big downdraft in the market, which it would be, you know, pretty terrible for a lot of people.
0: David Friend, the culture reporter, writing a piece in The Star about the phenomenon of concert tourism, and apparently Toronto's betting big on it. This is the notion that, especially like, think of the Jonas Brothers. Toronto's the only date in Canada they're going to play. So presumably committed Jonas Brothers fans are going to get on a plane or a train or drive. They're going to take out a hotel room. They're going to have to eat breakfast, lunch, and dinner. And people increasingly, like in this particular profile, they talk about a guy who flew from Singapore to see Rush in Toronto.
4: Amazing. And, you know, I was at the Rush concert, and it's amazing to see, Scotiabank Arena full, first of all, to the brim. A lot of old people, not going to lie. So, my 21-year-old son was dying to be there, and he came with us. So there are some new fans as well. But yeah, these bands that have this core base, and people are still willing to go out and pay money to see them. It is good for the city. It's good to bring people back together again. And I think it's a real sign that live events still have a lot of power. So cities should really lean into these because they are the ones that can still motivate people to spend and get out. And, you know, we also went out for dinner. You know, it does create economic activity that's good for a city.
0: Thanks a lot for this. Have a great weekend.
4: Great to talk.
0: That is Amanda Lang. She is CTV's chief financial correspondent. Sorry, swallowed a dust ball again. So speaking of events in our city and tourism. I was mentioning Ed Sheeran, 3 shows, BDS, 2 shows, CNE is opening today, Argo's Saturday night, and the CEO of the TTC, Mandeep Lally, says we're ready for this. And he also says, listen, we handled it during Taylor Swift, although we didn't have, I think we had Jay's games that conflicted with Taylor Swift, and we learned a lot during FIFA. And so we're ready for this. They're laying on extra buses. Go Transit is also laying on extra trains. They're going to be more subways. They're going to operate later. I was mentioning that if you got an Argo ticket, you can get into the CNE for free. And if you have a ticket to BDS, you can get on the TTC to get to the Rogers Stadium. It's free to go up and free to come back. Here's Mandeep Lally talking about this because, you know, he said, listen, it's not our first rodeo.
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0: And then, of course, there are festivals in the city, including Sankofa Fest. I presume it'll be in Sankofa Square. Mubahe Festival, Yorkville Murals Festival, and the Toronto Korean Festival. And speaking of BTS, they have, in honor, much like we did with Taylor Swift, they've renamed a segment of Yonge Street in honor of BTS. It's 8:15. Let's get to News Talk 1010 Time Saver Traffic.
6: Well, first, the good news, John. We had problems on the southbound lanes of the 410. This was happening just as you head through Beauvert on the approach. Collision was blocking a live lane. Everything cleared. There's still a bit of a delay, but that's the reason why there is a delay through this stretch. Then on to the 401, a pair of issues. First, the minor problems, eastbound Foreign Express. Just as you make your way through Dixie, it's the right lane and shoulder block to the stalled transport truck. And then further east on the 401 in the collectors through Leslie, pretty serious collision. 2 left lanes blocked, only the right lane getting by. Both Corn collectors are backed up from before Yonge Street. South 44 DVP jamming from Shepherd to Winford. And around the northbound Don Valley, it's getting slower from Eglinton up to York Mills. There's no shortcut for saving time, but saving money is simple. 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I'm Adjoa and Sia Yabois. 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
0: Nice day to open the X, mainly sunny and a high of 26. And, you know, don't change all of your plans because because the weather is highly changeable. But today would be a good day if you have the opportunity to go to the X because it's really nice weather. The weekend is a bit dodgier. Tomorrow, cloudy, slight chance of showers in the afternoon. There's also the risk of a thunderstorm. And the high tomorrow, Saturday, is 25 degrees. Sunday, at the moment, the long range says showers and 22. I always think, I think of our friends at the Flemington Golf Course, where I will be this afternoon with Bill Coulter from CP24. Every day that rains is a lost day for those two families who own the golf course. And the X is finite, of course. It's going to close on Labor Day Monday. And so, again, any day that rains is a real disappointment. 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In just a moment, the tragically hip bassist Gord Sinclair. Tomorrow night, the CBC will rebroadcast on the occasion of the 10th anniversary, the final tragically hip concert. Will he be watching? It's 8:17.
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10: No way. 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
11: Yes, I'm a Pegasus, famous creature of myth. 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
10: Cool, but I'm actually looking at that Lotto Max jackpot. 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
11: I, too, was talking about that. 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
0: It has been 10 years since the live concert that was broadcast nationally and watched by a third of the population. And I think pretty well everybody cried because this was Gord Downie saying goodbye. And in our hearts, we probably knew that it was the Tragically Hip saying goodbye, because you can't say Gord Downie was the Tragically Hip. But without him, they were no longer the Tragically Hip. We're joined on this occasion by Gord Sinclair of the Tragically Hip. It's nice to see you.
15: Nice to see you too, John. We've talked many times before.
0: We have, and I always look forward to these conversations. I'm going to begin where I bet every single interview has begun by saying, can you believe it's been 10 years?
15: Yeah, I can't. Yeah, I think it's I discuss this with my 93-year-old father all the time, but he keeps telling me, just wait, because the time seems to fly by even more quickly when you get older. But it's hard to believe. You know, it literally seems like yesterday.
0: Does it make you miss Gord Downie all the more just to revisit this anniversary and to miss the band itself being together?
15: Yeah, no, it really, really does. I mean, we were very fortunate to have the career that we had and the opportunity to play and make as much music as we did. But we had a very, you know, when we did that last tour, the end was definitely very finite and was circled in the calendar. And it's impossible for me, obviously, not to miss my friend and to feel sad about his loss and to feel sad for his family. But it also makes me feel sad for the Hip and my bandmates, because I know we would still be at it. You know, like it was such a huge part of our lives. We had a very, very, we were fortunate to have a very, very comfortable routine where we would tour an album and then take 6 months off, and which was largely revolved around getting back together and writing songs together. And that's what I miss the most, you know, is hanging out and bouncing song ideas around and getting them off the ground. You know, obviously the going on the road and leaving our families was the work part, but I just love the creativity. And I know we're Gord still here, that's what we would be doing.
0: Can you watch that concert or listen to that concert, or was once enough?
15: Yeah, I don't know. It's being rebroadcast this weekend. I don't know that I'll watch it. You know, we went through this process of, you know, when we were compiling the live record that's coming out, Bruce Dickinson, who originally signed us to MCA back in the last century, literally, you know, late 80s, we were putting it together with him. And pretty quickly after listening to the whole complete, you know, Victoria's show was incomplete because the recording wasn't great. But Vancouver, I realized, like, I can't do this. You know, I can't sit and listen to this all the way through and all these shows and come out the other end the same, you know, because I'm listening for different things, you know. And so Bruce wound up compiling everything, and he would send us best versions, alt best versions and stuff. So no, I'm not going to be watching the show and stuff like that. I we were a funny band, you know. We got to the point where we played enough and our audience was fond of us enough that I don't think we really had a lot of crappy shows towards the end of our career, you know, and we would always be inclined to try to figure out if something went wrong, how to fix that, as opposed to, you know, patting ourselves on the back.
0: There was a really interesting feature in the Globe and Mail about the business of the Tragically Hip, that, yeah, you know, here we are 10 years later, there's a jukebox show, there's an ice cream, for Pete's sake, and you guys are just figuring out, okay, the band is not touring anymore, we're not turning out necessarily new material, but we're still mining this. And I think you said, because you want Gord's family to eat.
15: Well, yeah, that was our manager articulated that way. But we do, we have the great opportunity. We have fantastic fans, and we also have what I consider a treasure trove of material, like stuff that was unreleased, and we have great business partners. Bobby Baker's always done our t-shirts and our visuals and our merch and stuff like that. And people, it still resonates with people, and it kind of behooves us from we share, you know, we're the autonomous working collective, you know, we share everything 20% across the board, and we do feel a sense of responsibility there to our partner and his family, for sure.
0: And you folks are being honored by the Songwriters Hall of Fame. I've talked with a lot of artists about this, and certainly my impression, and a lot of artists have confirmed this, is this award or recognition in particular is special because it's about the very core of your artistry.
15: Yeah, it does. It really means it means a lot, as particularly as someone who that was part of a collective, a songwriting collective, where we would literally get together in a circle in our studio and go around the circle. And someone would throw out an idea and we would work that idea, and to take an individual's idea and to develop it into a song that we always knew someone else within the group would contribute something that would take it in a different direction and hopefully a better direction. And so that's why we have quite a treasure trove of material that never made it onto record, because this is the way we started to write and record each other, starting in 92, 93. So yeah, I'm quite proud of it. And again, like everything, it's extremely bittersweet because a big part of that is not with us. And yeah, it's impossible not to be sad about it.
0: Okay, one last question for you, and I appreciate this could be a doctoral thesis, but are you able to explain why the Tragically Hip, kind of like Gordon Lightfoot, are just part of the DNA of Canada? It reeks of Canada, and people are so heavily invested with your vision of life in Ontario and life in this country.
15: Yeah, there's no short answer for it, but we continued to live here, you know, and we were beneficiaries of a cultural system which gave a leg up to young artists to actually get some airplay back in the day. So when we were starting out, even on our little first baby EP, we were getting airplay because of CanCon regulations, and that afforded us a springboard. It's not a handout, but it was like a first step up on that rung to take the show on the road. Country's vast enough, traveling distances are far enough that you actually learn how to do it better, because you got to play somewhere on a Monday. You got to play somewhere on a Tuesday. You can't have a day job in this country and be a stand-up comedian. It's tough, right? And that influenced who we were. That made us a better band. And that was I think it's an advantage that young Canadian artists still enjoy. And that's kind of our superpower. Plus, you know, vast, vast country that, you know, a kid from Iqaluit grows up with different circumstances and different culture than someone in Victoria or St. John's. But when you learn to take that back and forth across this country, you find the common points between it. And that's what we always sort of discovered. Like when we started doing really well, we didn't pack up and move someplace warm and winter there. We stayed here. In fact, we would tour here in the winter, because I was a kid growing up in Kingston and I knew what it meant to have a big rock band come through my town in January and February. It brought the community together. And so, you know, That's where I'm at with it. I just think it's a really important thing. I'm a Canadian, you know, and I just saw Rush play last week, you know, and I took my 18-year-old to it, who's a big Rush fan and never thought he'd ever see them play. You see the joy on his face and the joy on the face of the band. You know, that says it all about the power of music to bring people together. And I was happy to do it for a living.
0: Gord, thanks. It's always a pleasure.
15: Yeah, thank you.
0: That is Gord Sinclair, and the CBC is going to rebroadcast that concert tomorrow night, which is the 10th anniversary. And Gord Downie, of course, would die of glioblastoma, which is a type of brain cancer, as most of us have probably had too much experience, on October 17th, 2017. The announcement of that was actually made by Justin Trudeau.
20: We lost one of the very best of us this morning. Gord was my friend, but Gord was everyone's friend. It's who we were. Our buddy Gord, who loved this country with everything he had, and not just loved it in a nebulous, oh, I love Canada way. He loved every hidden corner, every story, every aspect of this country that he celebrated his whole life. And he wanted to make it better. He knew, as great as we needed to be better than we are. And that's why his last years were devoted to Cheney Wedjack and to reconciliation. This is something that I've certainly drawn inspiration and strength from. And we are We are less as a country.
0: That was Justin Trudeau on the occasion of Gord Downie's passing. It's 8:31, actually. We're a little late for the news. Let's have at it. It's time for the half-hour headlines. Stuart McGinn is here. Good morning.
1: Hey, John. Good morning. Well, we're hearing some differing opinions from some of Canada's premiers amid this request from Mark Carney to end those U.S. booze bans, all to help this trade deal get across the finish line. Yesterday, Wab Canoe of Manitoba urged Canadians to fight back against what he views as a weak Donald Trump administration, notably we've yet to hear anything on this pending trade deal from Premier Doug Ford. Just in from OPP, they say a 78-year-old man has died after a crash on the 403 in Oakville last night. This happened shortly after 9:30 p.m. near Dundas. An SUV had broken down in a live lane of traffic. Police say it was then struck by a tractor trailer. A 67-year-old woman who was a passenger in that car was rushed to hospital with non-life-threatening injuries. And there's controversy out west in Edmonton after a marathon last weekend ended up actually being longer than 42.2 kilometers, leaving many frustrated and also falling short of their goals. Mitch Walls was hoping to qualify for the Boston Marathon with his time.
21: At the turnaround on the back half, I noticed something was a little bit off. That was instantly deflating. It's unfortunate for sure. It shouldn't happen in a race like this, especially a Canadian championship race.
1: Officials have since apologized and revealed that the course was nearly 700 meters longer than it should have been. Full details on these stories and more are coming up at the top of the hour. From the CTV Toronto Newsroom, I'm Stuart McGinn. And now let's check time saver traffic.
6: Well, ongoing issues happening on the eastbound 401 in the express through Dixie. It is the two left lanes that are blocked following this ongoing collision. Again, the backlog is from before Yonge Street. You find that busy going just as you make your way through. Elsewhere, traveling and headed towards the westbound 401, it's busy in sections from the DVP to Leslie. Driver's slowing to take a look and then slows again from the 400 out to the 427. Southbound 44 DVP slowest from Shepherd to Winford. Northbound loading up from Eglinton up to the 401. And around the Gardner, not bad at all, just a bit busy from Parkside as you head over the Humber and make your way into downtown. News Talk 1010 weather for your day today. Sunny skies. Highs reaching 26 degrees for your Friday. Right now, we are currently sitting at 17 degrees under the gorgeous sunshine. 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Imagine once. Yeah, yeah, boy. Your next update 8:45 on News Talk 1010 Toronto.
0: And Stuart McGinn, I wanted you to stick around to talk a bit more about this Edmonton Marathon because you're a marathoner.
1: Yeah, I mean, quite the story, John, as if 42.2 kilometers is not enough to run. These runners having to go about 675 meters longer. And it ended up being quite the controversy, as you can imagine, not just for, you know, the everyday, you know, someone trying to run the marathon maybe for the first time or trying to qualify for Boston, but also for the pros as well. There were stories kind of up and down the field.
0: Okay, and what kind of a difference would that make? And it's, I think, probably important to emphasize, I think it was at the end of the marathon, and so you'd be running out of gas, and you'd have to cover this extra bit of territory, so it would completely screw with your time.
1: Yeah, they had changed the route just fractionally from the year before because of construction in Edmonton, and officials at one point after the race maintained, no, the distance was the right distance. But so many people were coming in looking at their GPS watches. I run with one as well and keep an eye on those splits and would be feeling the same thing. You're looking at the watch saying, I've done the distance already, but I can't see the finish line yet. So, you know, there was a lot of people who were noticing that definitely in the last kilometer of a race. It can really depend on the state that you're in at the end of a race, John. I have run marathons before where it's all I can do to get through that last kilometer. I'm cramping and it's a horrible feeling. And if you ask me if I could run 675 meters longer, I would probably say no. But at the end of the day, also, you know, these marathoners know they're not finished yet because they haven't crossed the finish line. So it must be, it's never happened to me, but it's got to be a mentally difficult thing when if you're looking down at your watch and you're not at the finish line yet, but your watch is telling you something else that you don't know what to do. I have to say, though, what I always do in my races is by the end, with how terrible I'm usually feeling in those final few kilometers, I stop looking at my watch and I just focus on what's in front of me. So that might be the one advantage that I would maybe have in that situation, because I like to not look and just focus on just finish.
0: Okay, what about qualifying for the Boston Marathon? How's this going to come to bear?
1: Yeah, so there's time qualifiers for the Boston Marathon. Of course, it's one of the most popular in the world. So it depends on the age group that you're in, but you've got to run a certain time to be able to qualify to go to Boston. And just about every major marathon course these days is what's called a Boston qualifier, so you can run it and use that time to qualify for Boston. So many people would have been doing this here. I played a clip during the 8:30 news of a runner named Mitch who was trying to qualify, and he did end up doing it, but there's some complications. Basically, Boston's so popular, there's a chance that you might not even get in if you run the qualifying time these days. But there would have been so many other people who fell on the other side of this because they had to run those 675 more meters. I can't tell you how many stories there are of runners out there who try to qualify for the Boston Marathon and they miss out by seconds. I ran a marathon when I was trying to qualify for the first time. I had to run in under 3 hours, and I ran in 3 hours and 16 seconds and crossed the line and knew that I didn't make it. So this 675 meters makes a big difference.
0: Thanks a lot. I appreciate the background.
1: Yeah, you're welcome.
0: That is Stuart McGinn, our newscaster and marathon runner.
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0: It's a sweet, sweet Friday! So it is. It's a sweet, sweet Friday. The CNE is opening. Jeremy Hansen is going to be there, who I think is, in terms of communications and just general affability, is in line with Commander Hadfield and as a great ambassador for the space program. Although I have to say, and that's why I'm looking forward to eventually doing another interview with him, because he came in studio about a year before his space mission. But Artemis 2 went up and circled the moon and came back. And I thought, oh, wouldn't it be amazing if he gets selected for the team that gets to go back? Because Artemis 3 was supposed to land on the moon. I think there have been some adjustments to that. We may have to wait for Artemis 4. But still, I thought, oh man, all this time and training and being a pilot and becoming an astronaut and then going on this incredible mission, and all four of them seem to absolutely love it. I hope you have to. I mean, you're strapped into something the size of a van, and but they all loved each other. They loved the mission. But you'd think that there would be this desire to actually walk on the moon. But yeah, he's opening the CNE today. Meanwhile, people talk a lot about how the public has lost faith in institutions, government, private corporations, big box retailers, you name it. And it's things like this that just add to the problem. I mean, we had the price fixing scandal with bread. There was one other big deal about retailers and some kind of collaboration. And now Metro, Sobeys, and Loblaw are the defendants in a class action over maple syrup. It's a maple syrup. You've probably, this can is probably so familiar. Apparently it's from one supplier in Quebec. And it's a can that is white and red. And it's supposed to be pure. It says it's pure maple syrup. And yet when they did an analysis on it, they found it was half cane sugar. The guy who makes it denies altering his syrup, blames his suppliers. Maybe we were sent a bad batch, really. He also acknowledged to the program that, this is a CBC Marketplace, that he had sold Ontario syrup in cans labeled product of Quebec, which is illegal. And then he admitted to buying syrup on the black market for years and acknowledged rule violations going back more than a decade. Well, who would think somebody with that kind of character would water down his maple syrup with cane sugar. It's 8:42.
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6: Well, we have these problems that are impacting the drive, John, and they haven't left us. So eastbound 41 collectors at Leslie, it's the two left lanes that are out with this collision involving a few vehicles. Only the right lane getting by in the collectors. Damage done now. Both core and collectors, traffic not moving from as far back as the 427. Our Waze map showing a 45-minute setback. Westbound on the 401, very busy from the Don Valley Parkway out to about the Allen. We have a problem happening now on the Gardner westbound. Past Spadina, stalled vehicle has a right lane block, so a little bit slow on the approach. Eastbound Gardner still remains busy from Park Lawn into the downtown core. And one other issue, this is on the QBW Niagara bound, right past the 427. You'll find the left lane blocked following a stall. There's a life on every bike. Don't park or stop in bike lanes to ensure everyone gets home safely. Learn more at toronto.ca/watchforbikes. I'm Adjoa and Sia Yabois. Your next update at 9 o'clock on News Talk 1010 Toronto.
0: Mainly sunny day today and a high of 26 degrees. What's not to like? Overnight down to a cool low of 16. Tomorrow, cloudy skies generally with a chance of showers in the afternoon. Also be on the lookout for a risk of a thunderstorm. High tomorrow is 25 degrees. Sunday from here, but come on, this is long range. Showers and 22. 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
16: Round two.
0: That was just to make sure you were paying attention. On round two, Jason Agnew is here, host of the trivia show on News Talk 1010. Larissa Waller, conservative strategist with Henley Strategies. And Rob Davis is here, former city councilor, founder of Rob Davis and Associates. Let's start with sort of the general ethos, I think, of the message we're probably going to get from the feds, which is, it's not such a great deal with the United States, but it could have been worse. I mean, here's what Thomas Mulcair had to say on Monday, which we clipped out of his report, which went on a lot longer, where he just ripped up Trump.
17: By the way, every single T could be crossed and I dotted. And Trump could still tear the thing up when it gets to his desk in the Oval Office. So everybody understands that we're dealing with a mercurial figure who doesn't pay any attention to detail, who always spins what he's just done or what's going to happen. I mean, you know, we're dealing with a huckster, a con man.
0: Jason Agnew, his whole reputation has always been as a tough bargainer, but his tough bargaining is like at the point of a knife.
18: Yeah, until we see this deal, I don't know if we can really comment, John. I think it does make sense for all the premiers, though, to have a united front when it comes to this. And that is what we are not seeing.
0: Rob Davis, your thoughts?
19: Well, I mean, it's like we're in a market in Marrakech trying to figure out what the real price for the statue is, right? Like, that's part of the problem with Donald Trump. A deal is never a deal until the money changes hands. And so we are, you know, our entire country and our economy is basically resting on whether or not this guy is going to honor something that he agrees to or that his negotiators agree to. And they know they're sitting in a room negotiating with our folks, and they know that there's a challenge. They know that the person that's going to have the final say might say no, even though he's given them a mandate to make a deal. It's difficult, and thank God the provinces have the ability to hold back on boots. I mean, we have to have a good cop, bad cop approach to the negotiations. And if Doug Ford has to be the bad cop in order to help the good cop strike a better deal, then so be it.
0: Although he's strangely silent at the moment, we shared with you this morning a column from the Globe and Mail, Tony Keller, and he's somewhat cheekily argues that, you know, bad deal maybe, but it could be badder. He says, remember the movie Dumb and Dumber? Trump trade policy is bad or badder. So, like I said, Larissa, I think in some respects, maybe we're being softened up for disappointment when this deal arrives, but we're being told, it's the best we could do.
1: Yeah, and that's probably true. And I agree with Rob a lot there of who like the role that all the premiers are playing. We've bet on one economy, our neighbor to the south, for the last 30 years. And now we're sort of surprised that they've got leverage over us. And if you read Trump's book, Art of the Deal, leverage is everything to him. Right. So, I mean, we saw this coming. We're not going to be surprised about it. And I think everyone's just going to kind of grin and bear it, get the best deal we can, and then hopefully bide our time until there's a change in administration. The thing is, I don't know if a change in administration like is going to matter. If the Americans get, you know, a great deal to benefit them, I don't know if it matters what political stripe they are. They're going to probably keep that deal for as long as they can.
0: Okay, well, let's stick with the file for a second, and then we'll get to Wob Kanu. But Tim Shufelt, writing for the Globe and Mail today, paints an intriguing picture of something I've been talking about over the last little while, which is actual business people in the States want a deal. They hate the uncertainty. They hate the hostility that Trump has shown to Canada. So Trump is actually under pressure, especially from the American auto sector, to back off on this stuff. And then you get to the boycott of American wine and particularly bourbon, and the producers are admitting this has been devastating. So Rob Davis, I'll come back to you on this one. Trump can strut all he wants, but if the people on the ground are telling him this is bad for the economy, maybe he'll relent.
19: Well, look, you know, I hate to use the word taco. They say that Trump always caves, but at the end of the day, Trump is contorting himself to make a deal. He's contorting himself to make a deal because the midterms are coming. He's contorting himself to make a deal because the business community does want certainty, notwithstanding the fact that they have to placate his ego from time to time. They do have to basically please shareholders. So, presidents come and go, shareholders are forever. And so with all of the contorting, he's going to need a chiropractic manipulation, I guess, at the end of the day to explain this. And business is business, and business will move. I mean, look at the Stellantis news coming out of Brampton, Ontario. It could be devastating for the supply chain that operates out of Brampton and Mississauga and Peel region. And so that business is looking at moving simply because the uncertainty, it causes them enough pain that they just don't want any hand in it. So we have to be careful, as Larissa says. This, if they get a better deal, a new administration is not going to want to negotiate to give away those jobs. They're not going to necessarily want Stellantis to reopen in Brampton. They're going to be happy to get those jobs. So by hook or by crook, Trump has done some things that have benefited the United States, but it's caused disruption in the universe, and businesses prefer stability to change, even if in the end there's a benefit to the United States.
0: Now, it was mentioned that there may be a coordinated strategy between the premiers, but I have a hard time believing they all said, you know what, Wob, go out and pick a fight with Donald Trump.
17: I think we should fight. I think Donald Trump is very weak. I think America is weaker around the world today than it was a year ago. He's about to get slaughtered in the midterms, and the cost of living is the number one issue, and he is completely out of touch with the cost of living of Americans. I think we should fight. I think we've got the upper hand. They're back on their heels right now. They're coming to us for a deal, and so I think we should fight.
0: And Larissa Waller, every time I listen to that clip, I think, inside voice.
1: Yeah, I love Wob Kanu, and I wish he hadn't said that. It's not his place, one, and I'm not being precious about it's not its place. I don't think it's helpful. I think he was speaking to his own political constituency, forgetting his platform and forgetting that he's leading an economy and that he's part of a team. And I don't think that those comments were helpful at all. I also don't think they're true. I think that he's maybe looking at, the story of Canada and the the like, I guess, legend of being Canadian through rose-colored glasses and not through, you know, that of an investor or a company CEO or people who are looking to create jobs. And those people like a strong economy and, to Rob's point and everybody else's point, certainty.
0: And Jason Agnew, somebody on round one, offered that they had looked at the video of Wobkanu saying those words and he had a smile on his face. But I think it's worth noting, Wobkanu always has a smile on his face.
18: Yeah, I mean, I really like Wobkanu. I've liked pretty much everything he's done, how he carries himself, how he interacts with people. I think he's very genuine. I think he's great for Canada. Not in this case, though. You know, John, let me take it to a world that maybe you're not familiar with. The Jays lost a game to Tampa Bay this week when Jesus Sanchez was in the outfield and he dropped two balls. And Max Scherzer was on the mound and he went nuts on the mound. But when it came to the press afterwards and they asked about it, Max just said, you know what? We're not going to talk about that. Maybe I shouldn't have made the bases loaded and I'm just going to concentrate on me here. And he didn't trash his teammate. And I feel like this is a little bit of trashing the teammate here. We need to be united as Canada.
0: Okay. Listen, I want to talk about some non-trade things. Just bear in mind, of course, deadline is 12:01 tonight. So most of us will probably wake up tomorrow, we'll fire up the internet and find out if we're pooched or not. But a judge in Milton, as a matter of fact, has refused to enforce Ontario's new cash bail rules. They came into effect Monday, and effectively it's the American system where they say you need to leave $5,000 behind. You need to leave $5,000 behind. This judge, though, without getting too political, but I guess it's what he did was political to say the least, decided to set somebody free on a surety, which just is a pledge to pay if anything doesn't go right. Rob Davis, this is a sort of judicial activism, as some people see it, that drives people nuts.
19: Yes, and it's actually going to help the Doug Ford progressive conservative brand, because picking a fight with an activist judge over something like a jail not bail slogan or a jail not bail policy is precisely what the conservatives need to help pull them out of the polling doldrums. And I think at the end of the day, you know, the conservatives are siding with the public who think that bail and parole and all of that is far too easy. So I think we are going to see a significant

0: for a judge to basically say, I'm not following the law. And I suspect that that judge will be removed.
1: Although, Jason Agnew, there are two criticisms that are going to probably go to the Supreme Court. One is the provincial government is out of its lane. This should be federal purview.
2: Yeah.
1: But
2: yeah.
1: The other is that this cash bail business creates a two-tiered system where if you don't have any money, you got to go to jail.
2: Yeah. Well, first of all, jail, not bail. That slogan is Polyev, not Ford. And this doesn't, it doesn't seem like what the new bail rules are supposed to accomplish. The only quick note that I pulled out of this article is that this woman was, she was not a repeat offender. It was a first offense. I'm wondering if the judge took that into account and she felt like collateral damage with all of the arrests. I don't know the case, but I'm wondering if that's where he pulled that from. But you're right, two-tier system also, not great.
1: Well, Larissa Waller, worth noting, this is not a shoplifting trial.
3: Right.
1: This woman was involved allegedly in human trafficking.
3: Right. And she was released on a $1,000 promissory note. $1,000 is actually what victims of human trafficking and sex trafficking are expected to earn on their backs at the hands of allegedly people like this. And she doesn't get, the victim doesn't get to give a promissory note to the people who abuse her. And I'm so tired of judges erring on the side and the rights of those accused of horrific crimes like this. This isn't a first-time offender of shoplifting. This is a first-time offender of human trafficking, which is a massive problem in Ontario.
1: Thank you all. Great discussion. Jason Agnew, Larissa Waller, and Rob Davis. That's our time. Bill Carroll is next. Make the most of your weekend. I'm taking one last kick at the can. I know you think, does he ever work? John Tory in on Monday, and then the serious work begins. It's 9 o'clock.
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6: Good morning, I'm Stuart McGinn. Sunny start to the weekend, but we could get some rain over the next couple of days. 17 degrees right now, the forecast after the news. Comments from Manitoba's premier are causing some stress as officials work to nail down a pending trade deal with the U.S. And Toronto city officials are preparing for what could be one of the busiest weekends of the summer in the city. Details on these and other stories coming up, but first, News Talk 1010, Time Saver Traffic.
7: Well, no change to problems on the eastbound Bourne Collectors and Leslie. It's the two left lanes that are out following this ongoing collision. Still about a 30-minute delay to get from the 427. Westbound on the 401, it's all of a sudden getting a whole lot busier just as you make your way from the Don Valley Parkway out towards about the Avenue Road stretch. Westbound Gardner past Spadina, we're dealing with a stalled vehicle. It does have the right lane block, but not seeing too much of a delay at all. Niagara bound QEW, this is just as you make your way past the West Mall. We have a stalled vehicle that's in the left lane. 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Time Saver Traffic, Amadjua and Siaya Bois. 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
6: We're still waiting to see if this pending trade deal with the U.S. can be finalized. The new deadline for Donald Trump's 50% tariff threats is midnight Saturday. And following a three-hour meeting yesterday, we've just learned that Canada-U.S. Trade Minister Dominic LeBlanc and U.S. Trade Representative Jamieson Greer are set for another meeting at 10:30 this morning. But there's worry. One premier's comments could potentially disrupt some of this progress. Here's what Manitoba's Wab Kanu said yesterday.
8: I think we should fight. I think we've got the upper hand. They're back on their heels right now. They're coming to us for a deal, and so I think we should fight.
6: CTV News chief political correspondent Vashi Kapelos explains how federal government officials are reacting to those comments.
9: The exact phrases used to describe what Premier Kanu said, which of course he feels is very justifiable, not helpful. The timing couldn't be worse and very frustrating. I think the bigger issue for the federal government and the negotiating team, however, is that the premier's comments, if you look at public opinion polling, are very much in line with what Canadians think. I think this is a prime example of the challenge that lies ahead, even if a deal is signed, sealed, and delivered.
6: In all of this, we still haven't heard any comments on this pending trade deal from Premier Doug Ford. A 78-year-old woman has died after a crash on Highway 403 in Oakville last night. OPP Sergeant Kerry Schmidt explains what happened at around 9:30 p.m. in the westbound lanes near Dundas.
10: Burlington OPP were responding to reports of a vehicle in a live lane that was stopped and broken down. Two occupants in that vehicle before

0: or any emergency response could attend. The vehicle was struck by an approaching tractor trailer.
1: The driver of that vehicle was pronounced dead at the scene, while a 67-year-old passenger was rushed to hospital with non-life-threatening injuries. Toronto City officials are leaning on their experience and success from the World Cup earlier this summer as they prepare for quite a busy weekend across the city. We get the details from CP24's Courtney Heels.
2: They say they've learned from FIFA, accommodating hundreds of thousands of people in our city over the summer, and they're using that and applying it for weekends like this. This is going to be one of the busiest weekends in Toronto this summer. Of course, we have the opening of the CNE, kind of the unofficial wrap-up of summer. Also this weekend, BTS back in Toronto. BTS has not performed in Toronto in more than a decade, so this is huge, and they are performing two sold-out shows over at Rogers Stadium.
1: On top of that, Ed Sheeran is also in town for three shows at Rogers Center. Both the TTC and Metrolinx have increased service for the weekend, with later GO Train options being made available to help people get home after all of these events. You can tap into breaking news anywhere. 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Sunshine today with a high of 26 degrees. We'll stay clear for the sky tonight with a low down to 16. And then it's kind of a mixed bag for the weekend. Clouds tomorrow with a chance of showers and risk of thunderstorms with a high of 25. And more consistent showers in the forecast for Sunday. And Sunday's high is just 22 degrees. Right now it's still mainly sunny and 17. I'm Stuart McCann. Our next update at 10 o'clock on News Talk 1010.
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0: Friday morning. It's the 21st day of August. Made it through my first week back after vacation. That's the worst thing about a vacation, isn't it? The going back is so tough. I don't know if I'm ever going to do 3 weeks off in a row again. That is too hard to come back from. Now, better to spread it out a little bit. Anyway, good to be back. Lots to talk about today, that's for sure.
1: Your morning drive is over.
2: Hello, good morning, everybody. Morning.
1: Now it's time to talk.
3: When you love your job, it never seems like work.
1: And we're coming in hot.
4: So what do you guys hear?
0: Let me start by bursting a few bubbles here. I see there's some excitement about Doug Ford's new bail law has been struck down by a judge in Milton. That's not true at all. That is not what happened. There's some showboating going on here, but first of all, I don't understand who gets excited about this. All they're trying to do, is it constitutional? Let the experts figure all of that out. But all they're trying to do is add some teeth to a rule that has been in place for an eternity. That's all they're trying to do. All they're trying to do is actually build the credibility of justices of the peace and judges who are imposing bail conditions, financial ones, that are just being ignored. No one ever bothers to collect the money, or at least very rarely. And they've made the whole system a laughingstock, but they've made the very judges and justices of the peace who are standing up against this courageously. The current system makes them look ridiculous. And this judge in Milton, maybe he didn't actually understand the new system, because certainly some of the media reporting it, law was struck down. No, it wasn't struck down. It wasn't even dealt with, really, other than it sounds like a bit of a speech being made. Milton, Ontario, you got a judge who said he doesn't want an accused person in a human trafficking case to have to put the money up in advance before they're being released from custody. Couple of problems with that. And you have to, I don't want to bog you down with all the details, so I'll try to make it simple. And I've talked to a lot of people who are experts in the field. I've talked to people in the judicial system. I've spoken to lawyers about it, done a lot of reading, spoke to the Attorney General, Doug Downey, about it, which a lot of other people have done as well. The communication on this hasn't been great. So that's why there's a lot of confusion about it, even within the system. But basically, here's the best way to understand it. Right now, there are two ways that we impose financial hardship on a person who is accused of a crime. And it's important to note that they're accused of a crime, not guilty of a crime. This is bail, meaning you are innocent of the charges that you are facing until proven otherwise. You may have been guilty of a lot of other things in your life, either convicted or never caught. I'm not saying you're an innocent person necessarily. We presume you to be innocent. Before we release you pending the trial, that's called bail. Once you've been convicted and you're released, that's called parole. This is bail we're dealing with. And right now, a justice of the peace or a judge, both court levels, both bench levels, can deal with bail hearings. Usually it's a justice of the peace, but sometimes a judge will step in and do it. That often has to do with staffing more than anything else. But so right now, there are two ways they can impose a financial hardship on someone. I'm using the word hardship because that's what people are saying. This is a hardship for some, and it's not a hardship for others. Therefore, it's a two-tiered justice system. No, it's not. There are two things they can do. One hasn't changed. The justice of the peace can demand cash up front before they are released. The new rules in Ontario don't touch that. It is still there. It's still available. It's not used very often, only in the most extreme cases. But there is a process where I'm going to release you, but that police escort is going to take you to the teller and you're going to pay the clerk the money before you leave. That hasn't changed, hasn't been touched. The other way is a promise to pay. So we're going to release you. You're going to promise not to be in contact with that person. You're going to be home by a certain time of night, whatever other conditions. Oh, and by the way, you're going to put up $1,000 in the case of this accused human trafficker. It was $1,000 promised to pay and $5,000 for each of two sureties. The way it worked up until this week was you're released. If you violate the conditions, the Crown can come after you for that money, but almost never did. So it had no teeth. So defense attorneys would say, whatever, don't worry about this promise to pay. You're probably not going to have to pay it. They wanted to find a way to give that teeth. So you're going to have to put up a deposit first. But this judge gave the impression that I'm going to release you before you make the deposit. So he's being defiant of the new rule. Well, he's obviously trying to make a stand, but it's just a political statement because you know what? With a promise to pay, there's no mechanism to hold them anyway. She would absolutely have been released under the old conditions a week ago. Nothing changed there. And guess what? The province can still pursue that person if they don't within, and we've been saying 48 hours, it's actually 2 business days. So if you're arrested on the weekend, you have a little more time to put the money together. They can still go through with the new process and chase that person down and ticket them as a provincial offense. It doesn't even mean that they'll go back to jail. So, you know, it's all bluster. Everybody just wants to, these people within the system, they don't like Doug Ford. They think that justice is tough enough and that we shouldn't be working harder to keep people honest, even though they're on bail, because they're all innocent. And that's what the criminal code says. And that's what case law, that's what the Supreme Court says. And it's all true. And it's largely correct. We don't want to be keeping anyone locked up until they're found guilty unless we have to. But there are situations, many of them, where the accusations are of pretty serious crimes. And if it's human trafficking, where guys are driving around in fancy cars and have homes and lots of money, you're not asking too much to put down a little bit of a deposit up front to make them a little less likely to flee. What's interesting about this judge is that while he was blustering about what a bad idea is, he still imposed a promise to pay. He could have just said, I'm not going to make you promise to pay anything at all. That would have been the easier way if you just wanted them to have financial equality. You could have just said not pay. Or you could just say, look, it's obvious you have means. I know the car you drive. I know the house you live in. I'm going to make the surety $100,000. Which you won't get back if you violate the bail conditions. For the surety, that just means informing authorities that the person they are standing up for didn't do their job. So it's easy to get that money back. But you could do that, and then you could take the homeless guy who's a drug addict who violated some much less important law. You could just make the surety zero. I asked the Attorney General about this earlier in the week. Couldn't they just make it zero?
4: That happens. That happens when people are released on their own recognizance. They're released with another court date to come back to. And so that's what this is about, is when the judges say there should be an amount. What happens now, it's really just a promise. It's not actually posted in most cases. So we want to shift that system. We had shifted the system as of yesterday so that amount of money needs to be in the bank, our bank, within 2 days.
0: So if you read that the new rule in Ontario has been struck down already and you're jumping with joy, I don't know why you're jumping with joy. How is this a bad thing? This judge obviously believes in promise to pay. He imposed it, but then he allows an opportunity, because he doesn't believe any money should be collected in advance, for them to just scoff at his ruling. That makes no sense to me. If we're going to have a promise to pay, we must enforce it. Or we make a laughingstock of the justice system. I thought the premier's office response, the premier himself didn't respond to it, but someone in the office said, you know, these are really serious crimes. Someone is human trafficking. And I think we do have to be a little careful to say someone is accused. But that's enough for me. Someone's accused of a very serious crime. I don't think they should be able to get out on bail and live their life while waiting trial all that easily. But I do recognize that in the end, they may be found not guilty. So we need to balance one thing off against the other. But this isn't balance either, for a judge to just try to find a way around it, or at least put on a show that he did, when in fact, what he did was absolutely nothing in this case. And I can't totally blame the media for getting it wrong, but some of the lawyers I've heard speak, you should understand it a little bit more than I do. Just takes a little homework. Get the Google machine. Make a few phone calls. You'd figure it out. Coming up next, how's the auto industry reacting to a 15% tariff? I'm Bill Carroll.
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5: Well, starting with the fantastic news on the eastbound 401 collectors through Leslie, the drive is about to get a whole lot sweeter. We were dealing with a collision. It did have the two left lanes blocked. The problems have cleared. Still a bit of a slowdown now from before the 400, but the backlog should start to dissipate now that the problems are gone. Westbound 401, no issues. Busiest from the DVP up towards about the Avenue Road stretch. South 404 DVP delays from Shepherd all the way down towards about Don Mills. And on the westbound Gardner Pass, Spadina stall in the right lane, and another stall on the westbound QBW on the approach to Dixie. It's the left lane that is occupied. There's no shortcut for saving time, but saving money is simple. 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
0: I just can't get over the number of people jumping up and down. That brave judge, boy, he stood up, released somebody without collecting the deposit. Yeah, that's not the rule. That's not the law. There's no mechanism under those circumstances for him to collect the deposit. He's not required to. You have 2 business days to make the deposit. That's not how the system works now. So what? And then he still imposed a promise to pay. So if he's so upset about a 2-tiered system, why did he impose an amount at all? As the attorney general, you just heard him admit a couple of days ago, I played it for you. He admitted, yeah, they could just make it zero if they want. That's up to them. But if they want to impose it, we're going to make sure it gets collected. I don't see why anyone is upset about that. I really don't. But that's not what I'm here to talk about. I know, I should have gotten that out of my system. But I'm just enjoying it so much that people who thought, wow, there we go, that'll show Doug Ford. Yeah, not yet. He could still lose a legal challenge on this somewhere down the line, but not today. That did not happen today. So we're hearing a little bit more detail, mostly from the U.S. side, about what a tariff agreement could look like. They're still talking about it. And on the surface, it doesn't look good. No wonder Doug Ford is not talking. Ooh, you still have 25% tariffs on steel and aluminum, more access to our dairy industry, which I talked to someone inside the dairy industry earlier this morning, thinks could be pretty damaging to our industry. There's a lot of detail that hasn't even been worked out yet, and we kind of have to wait to see what all the people involved directly in all of those different industries have to say about it. The tariff on exports of auto doesn't look good either. 15%. Do we put the booze back on the shelves for 15%? Although I did hear one representative of the auto industry say, actually, when you really break it down, it's probably realistically quite a bit less than that. 50% of the car is made in the U.S., so now the 15% is more like 7.5% on our half, and it goes from there. But let's talk to someone on the inside. Lucas Malinowski is president of Global Automakers of Canada. Good to talk to you again, Lucas. How you doing?
15: I'm well, Bill. Thanks for having me on again.
0: Are you hearing anything other than what I said so far about a 15% tariff?
15: So that's the speculation. We haven't heard anything official. And, you know, in our industry, the devil really is in the details. Those numbers matter. So I'm holding off some judgment until we have some clarity on what the actual deal will be. And to your point, it's not just the number of the tariff, but it's what's included in the tariff and what's excluded. We know the Canadian negotiating team is trying to get that exclusion expanded to not just the U.S. content in a vehicle, but also recognizing Canadian and Mexican content, because we do have a free trade deal between the three countries. And so anything we built in North America should probably be excluded, which would bring that effective tariff rate down even lower.
0: So if I were the prime minister, and clearly that's never going to happen, and it's best for all of us, but
15: don't sell yourself short, Bill. It's too soon to do that.
0: I wouldn't mind giving the Americans a win if they can say the top line is still a 15% tariff, if in fact when you break it down, it's much less than that and not on as many things and doesn't do too much damage to our industry, accepting the fact that I'm probably not going to get out of this scot-free. I might be willing to do that. Are you still holding out hope that that's what's happening here?
15: Yeah, it's all about cautious optimism this week. Like I said, we won't know until we get the formal deal. And everyone in the auto industry is going to be looking at what is the effective tariff rate, not what the top line tariff is, but what are you actually paying across the border and how much of that can you swallow? And what's the next step, really? Because this is, you know, hopefully an interim deal that gets us on a path to really get back to the negotiating table on CUSMA overall, like the U.S. have been having with the Mexicans, and Canada is yet to be invited by the U.S. to that table. So I'm hoping we get an interim deal that we can live with and get us on a pathway to really renegotiating that free trade agreement and getting us really as close to zero, back to zero, if not zero.
0: Lucas Malinowski, Global Automakers of Canada. I know it's hard to calculate it, but how close to zero do you have to get realistically so that we won't see more plants, as we've seen already, like with Stellantis closing down, some of those jobs starting to leak into the United States? Do you have a number in the back of your head?
15: I don't have a hard number I can give you, Bill, because it does vary from plant to plant and from vehicle to vehicle. And it's also going to depend on, you know, how costly is it to make a comparable car in the U.S.? Because with, you know, all the other tariffs on inputs to building cars in the U.S., you could still have a competitive advantage in Canada with a slightly higher effective tariff rate, just because it's also costing more to build a car in the U.S. These tariffs are, you know, hitting the industry on all sides and making everything more expensive anywhere in North America to build cars.
0: Yeah, I've been saying I don't think people focus enough on the other things about tariffs. One of them is, if every other country is paying tariffs, then you're a level playing field. It's not as damaging as if you're paying a lot more in tariffs, your country. Well, we don't pay them, but Americans are having to pay more tariffs on our automobiles. You have to take that into account. You also have to take into account the ability of the U.S. consumer to keep paying the amount. If they're willing to pay the tariff and buy the cars, then it doesn't matter quite so much to us, does it?
15: A little bit, but I'm just going to correct you a little bit there, Bill, because Canadians are paying a tariff as well. You know, as part of these discussions, Canada's looking at standing down its 25% counter tariff. So, you know, we're paying 25% minus the U.S. content to ship a car down to the U.S. And American manufactured cars are also paying 25% minus the Canadian and Mexican content to come into Canada. So consumers on both sides of the border are paying more to get a car these days.
0: For sure. But the retaliatory measures are easy to take off. If they take off the initial tariffs, we can
15: absolutely
0: do that. But yeah. So that's why I wasn't including it so much in that equation quite so directly as that. Can we offset some losses to the U.S. market? You know, I've been hearing about how some military vehicles could be built in some of these vacant plants. And so, to me, if I'm an auto worker, a job is a job. I don't care if I'm building a family car or van or if I'm building a Jeep, as long as I have a job. Can we find a way to offset whatever losses come through the tariffs, whatever they turn out to be?
15: Yeah, I think there's certainly some opportunity to take up some of that idled manufacturing capacity. It wouldn't be a direct substitution, you know, because we do make so many cars. So if you have a plant that, you know, before was making 500,000 cars, is the government of Canada now going to buy 500,000 light-duty armored trucks every year in you know, for the foreseeable future? Probably not, but you can certainly pick up some of that capacity and get those people back on the assembly line, which would be a positive thing.
0: Yeah, I would think even if you could, if you started to become a global maker of military vehicles, you still couldn't replicate the number of consumer vehicles you would sell.
15: That's right. It's really hard to hit those volumes, right? And the auto industry is really a business of volume. You need to make a certain amount of cars to make the money stick for those billions of dollars of investments in either standing up a new plant or retooling an existing one.
0: Talking to Lucas of the Global Automakers of Canada, if we get a deal that we can live with, is some of the damage already done? We've seen some of those jobs leak away already. Is that ever coming back, or do we have a new corrected sized market for manufacturing sector now for cars?
15: You know, automakers that are in Canada are committed to stay in Canada as long as the economics make sense. I think, you know, we've had about 2 years of really rocky uncertainty in the industry. So if we get to a deal that both sides stick to, and we get to a renegotiated CUSMA that, again, both sides stick to, and the industry has some confidence that both sides will stick to that deal, then we'll probably see a stabilization of that investment in Canada, and I'm hopeful that's the outcome we get in the next couple of weeks.
0: B-Type, what's your phone been like? Are you hearing from people in the industry all nervously waiting for this? Would you say there's a sense of optimism, pessimism? How would you describe it?
15: I would say there's a sense of cautious optimism. You know, I've been getting lots of calls from contacts in other industries who I'd say are a bit more wound up about the current situation. And, you know, I can't help but chuckle because for us, this has been the state of affairs for the last 2 years. So you get a little bit desensitized to it at times. But we are cautiously optimistic. You know, it's good that both sides are still at the negotiating table. They're still talking. They still believe there's a deal to be had. So I'm hopeful we get some good news in the next 24, 48 hours.
0: Well, maybe next week you and I will be having a very different conversation. Thank you, Lucas.
15: Thanks, Bill. Always happy to chat with you.
0: Lucas Malinowski, President of Global Automakers of Canada. I'm Bill Carroll.
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5: Well, definitely still dealing with busy pockets on most of the major area highways, and we are dealing with a problem. It's minor on the westbound lanes of Gardner. Just past Spadina, you'll find the right lane out that is following a stall. And then eastbound Gardner, here's where the delays are. Jamming now from Park Lawn all the way out towards about Jamison. Southbound 404 DVP heaviest from Finch all the way down to Winford. Northbound delays from Eglinton up to the 401, and still quite slow eastbound on the 401 in sections. From the 427 out to Leslie, we were dealing with a collision in the collectors. Everything cleared. News Talk 1010 weather for your day today. Sunny skies, highs reaching 26 degrees. Right now we're climbing there. We're currently sitting at 19 degrees under the sun. 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Imagine once. Yeah, yeah, boy. 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
0: Tariffs have an impact in some of the strangest places you may not even think about. I was on Facebook and I saw this really nice post from an organization that, when I was last on the air full-time in Toronto, I did a lot of work with them. Love them. Famous People Players. The blacklight puppet people who train people with challenges how to work in the restaurant business, the hospitality business. They do incredible work. They've been around since 1974. But right now, they have a problem. And they need our help. They need your help. And I want to do that. Joining us from Famous People Players is Diane Dupuis, the president and founder. Hello, Diane. Great to talk to you
2: welcome.
0: Again.
2: Welcome. Oh, I'm so excited to talk to you, Bill. And I got to tell you, the people in Ottawa are so kind to us. They have brought buses. We have Ottawa Valley Tours up there, and they bring buses about 6 times a year. The high schools come down and have a wonderful dinner show. I think one was called Sacred Heart.
0: I've been sending them wonderful. Personally, Diane. I send them on a bus.
2: I believe that.
0: Now that I'm on the air in Toronto, they are going to personally follow me.
2: Oh, maybe you'll get on one of their buses. You'll get on one of their buses and lead the way.
0: But so, Bill, Diane, you told a story on your Facebook page that I had forgotten about. It was 20 years ago. I was about to move to Los Angeles. I was leaving this radio station to go to Los Angeles. And one of the last things we did, I think it might have been the night before I left. I left ahead of the family. Was
2: night
0: come
2: before.
0: To Famous People Players, right? You remembered that better than I did.
2: Oh, how could you forget? You know, because you came in with your son. And is it Killian? I'm trying to remember the name.
0: Yeah, it's Killian.
2: He was a little boy. And he was in tears, and he was so sad you were going away. And I guess he thought you were never going to come back. And you sat in that booth at the back of our dining room, and you were trying so hard to say, you're coming down to Los Angeles with me. Maybe not tomorrow, but I'm just going down to get it ready. And he couldn't get it. And finally, you took off your expensive watch, I remember, and you wrapped it on his arm, and you said, you are coming back to Los Angeles, and I want you to give me this watch back. And that solved the whole problem. And he had the watch. It belonged to his dad. He held it tight. And he was looking forward to bringing it back to you. And I've never forgotten that. You have a wonderful family, too, Bill. I love your wife, Sylvie. Everyone. They're good people. So are you.
0: You know, I remember the time thinking I was a great parent because I was teaching him that this is very valuable to me and I would never leave it behind. I'm entrusting you with it. Later, I realized I might have sent a message that I care about the damn watch more than I cared about him. But that's not the way he interpreted the time. And we had a great final night at Famous People Players. And even when we lived in L.A., when we'd visit Toronto, as we always have because it's home, we would come to Famous People Players and see some of the great shows. Remember the Andy Kim night you did? That was
2: Wasn't that a great night? That was a fabulous night. And we showcased all his hit songs in the show, which was really, really spectacular. Yeah. We got to get you all back here again. Maybe Ottawa Valley Tours will bring us down. You know, and Nepean Theater, we performed at Nepean Theater many times up there. And then since COVID, everything died off. But we're ready to come back anytime you want. It's just called the Nepean Theater, Bill, and just say to them,
0: well, you can stop sucking up to them because we're not on the air this moment in Ottawa. So it's not going to work, Diane.
2: Okay.
0: Hey, tell me about how U.S. tariffs have impacted on you and your costs and help push your back against the wall financially a little bit? Because we wouldn't think about an charitable organization like yours being impacted. In what way is that happening?
2: Well, first of all, when the economy was going and ran and all this stuff was happening, we were losing an awful lot of our online donations. And it was very worrisome to us. The American tour bus operators have canceled all their tours. They weren't coming up. And that was a big part of our business, as well as the Canadian tour bus operators. 61% of them had closed their doors after COVID, so it was very difficult. The senior lunches were getting down in numbers because the seniors were so worried at holding on to their money. But then there's products to build the show, Bill. That's got tariffs. That, you know, it's very difficult. You'd be surprised. You don't realize something simple or little as maybe paint or, you know, et cetera. So anyway, that's how it affected us. But we're such a strong company. We're very passionate. And we're now on GoFundMe. And because we have to get a new server almost immediately because technology has changed. And it's very archaic. And we need new computers and uniforms for the company. So if anybody would please go on GoFundMe so we can get this stuff. And
0: how much money are you trying to raise? This is Diane Dupuy, president and founder of Famous People Players. How much money do you need to raise?
2: $38,000 for this. Servers aren't cheap. And I also want you to know that we have our online donations through CanadaHelps.org. And you can become a monthly donor as well. You can help us out. Every bit helps. And, you know, we're still working without government operating grants, even though we're a nonprofit charity. We pride ourselves on being self-sufficient. It's important for our players because we want them integrated into jobs in the community. So here's another big blow. The jobs that they would be going into when they graduate from here are jobs that AI is taking. So it's going to be very difficult for a lot of our challenged people out there who are wonderful and are trained beautifully to actually get a job now. And
0: so
2: it's
0: the
2: something
0: top line
2: I,
0: of what you do is you take people who have challenges and you train them to work in the industry. And it's not like you're training a group of future puppeteers. Yes, they're on stage, but those same people are serving the meals, they're cooking the meals, they're working in the office. I mean, you're teaching them a full range of skills that are very useful.
2: Yeah, and you know, that was all thanks to actor Paul Newman, because he was on my board of directors. He was a spokesperson for us, along with Jack Lemmon. People may not know them now, but they're more famous than Justin Bieber. But anyway, a lot of the past is disappearing. I feel for the seniors when they look at the world and say, where's my world? What happened? But, you know, we're very positive here. We're very excited. Snowflake Spectacular, the show that we're going to be doing in November or December, is going to be wonderful. And I encourage everybody to get gift certificates. Save all the shopping. Come and get shop with us. And we'll send you gift certificates they can use it anytime they want. It would be really wonderful. And the show we have running right now is Starstruck Spectacular. And it's just really, really good. I'm very happy.
0: I'm so happy you're still there doing such great work. And you know what? It's a fun night out and the food is excellent. The service is great. The people are absolutely lovely there. And you'll be unsurprised to know that Sylvie has already made a donation on behalf of our family. She did that.
2: And thank you. I was just going to say that. I hope everybody matches that amount. I would be very grateful.
0: Yes,
2: thank
0: it's $10,000.
2: So
0: no, we didn't donate that much, but donate whatever you can. 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Contribute whatever you can. Keep this great organization going. I know you've run into tougher problems than this in the past, and you've somehow managed to gut it out and keep it going, and I wish you the best of success. Can't wait to see another show, Diane. And thank you for reminding me of the watch story, because I can now see myself. Weird how the brain works, but I now remember it so clearly, and that had completely slipped my mind. So thank you for that nice memory. And my son doesn't remember it at all now. He's just all 6'2" going, whatever, Dad. Yep, that sounds great. Where is that stupid watch? You love that watch more than you love me. Thank you, Diane. Appreciate it.
2: Okay, love to all of you.
0: Diane Dupuy, president and founder of Famous People Players. I'm Bill Carroll.
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4: We're dealing with a brand new problem this hour on the northbound lanes of the 400. This is right through Finch. It's the right lane blocked because of the stalled truck. A little bit busy on the approach. Quite the bottleneck just as you try to get through. Then on to the 401. Westbound improving. Eastbound still slow in sections from Kipling all the way out towards about the Avenue Road stretch. Southbound 44 DVP, heaviest from Finch all the way down to south of Lawrence. And you know what? On the westbound Gardner past Spadina, it's a stalled truck that does have the right lane block, but not seeing a big delay. Needing an oil change or maintenance check? Drop into Mr. Lupla's Tires. No appointment needed before you hit the road this summer. Mr. Lupla's Tires celebrating 50 years. I'm Adjuan Sianya Bois. Your next update at 10 o'clock on News Talk 1010 Toronto.
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0: 10 minutes before 10 o'clock on this Friday morning. We're running out of runway. Got to get that back to school shopping done. You see the stat on this? Just according to statistics from earlier this year, if you have a kid between kindergarten and grade 12, you're spending between $600 and $750 per child on back to school basics. $750. Condoms are a lot cheaper. That's all I'm going to say about that. You want to do a price comparison? Don't go to the school supply store. Go to the pharmacy. No, they're worth it. In the end, they're worth it. Sometimes you have to do the math very carefully, and it gets close. But for the most part, they're worth it. The other frustrating thing, though, as we get closer, the money is big. My advice there, by the way, I said it before, I'll say it again. Go through last year's supplies before you buy anything. I find that the kids forget what they had. Some of them, I would find supplies there in university now, but I'd find supplies that weren't even open from the year before. And they told me, put it on the list, I need more of them. You need more pens. There's a 12-pack of pens you didn't even open. And don't even tell them, by the way, that they're not brand new. They're not going to know. Just go out, pick up the stuff you need, add the last year's stuff with it, maybe wipe off the dust, make it look brand new, you'll be fine. But more frustrating than that is there's still a chance we could run into labor problems. It just feels like every year. I know it's not literally every year, but so many times in my kids' lifetime, kids are returning to school and there's a possible labor dispute hanging over their heads. We don't have a new contract for a lot of the teachers and education workers. And apparently there's not even a whole lot of serious bargaining going on. They haven't really started anything serious yet. Current education contract set to expire at the end of this month. But the deal is nowhere close, like I said, because the talks have stalled. Some are saying, the way I would describe it is this, they've never really started. They can't even agree on which issues they should be debating. So that is not a good thing. I mean, the good news is, if they haven't even started talking, maybe we're a bit down the road before we have to actually worry about a strike. But incredible. Some unions want talks to continue on issues that everyone agrees are central. But the education minister, Paul Calandra, is saying the central-local split needs to be dealt with first.
1: I mean, you wouldn't put a puzzle together with half of the pieces in another box, right? You can't negotiate wages. You can't negotiate classroom sizes if you don't know exactly what you're negotiating centrally and what you're negotiating locally.
0: The Ontario Secondary School Teachers Federation president, Martha Haradeo, I think is how you say her name. Haradeway? Is that how you say it? Haradaway? I'm getting close now. Haradaway. Nailed it. I didn't learn how to pronounce names. My teachers were on strike during that part of the curriculum. Anyway, Martha Haradaway says the government is trying to centralize the talks, moving issues like transfer or layoff and recall language away from the local tables into the central bargaining.
2: What we are seeing is this government take a position that they want to move almost all matters to the central table, therefore eliminating the ability for locals to deal with local issues with their local employer.
0: So you understand now the central-local split. When we heard the education minister mention it, you're probably still scratching your head a little bit, but now it's been explained a couple of times. And that part, which part do we negotiate for all schools versus which stuff do we debate just locally? That issue itself has been referred to the Ontario Labor Relations Board, which means everything is kind of stalled until they come up with some kind of ruling in the first place. So your kids will go back to school. It's not going to be an immediate worry, but it is going to be a worry further down the road. A couple of final thoughts here before I wrap it up for the week. The Court of Appeal has upheld a sentence for a man. You'll remember this story. He shot at armed intruders during a home invasion in Whitby. Everyone was talking about it. He was found guilty of recklessly discharging a firearm after an armed home invasion and had his conditional sentence upheld by the Court of Appeal. This was August last year. His name's Jason Monroe, sentenced to 729 days, so that's 2 years less a day, followed by 3 years probation. The Crown appealed it, though, saying that the trial judge erred made a mistake by failing to give proper effect to the principles of denunciation and deterrence, and that the sentence was demonstrably unfit. This idea of deterrence is an important one, because sometimes you can look at an individual and go, well, first time they committed offense, they've taken full responsibility, they seem like a good person overall, they made a mistake. That's fine, you should take that into account. But there's also the other important reason the judicial system sentences people in the first place. It's to stop you from doing the same thing they did. In this case, it's always been tough. Somebody comes into your home at about 4 o'clock in the morning. Armed intruders come into your home, and you're forced to the basement. Then there's an altercation. Your son's been shot in the leg. This guy bravely wrestled a handgun from one of the intruders, shot one of them. The problem is, and this is where Canadian law can be a little crazy, this idea that, you know, you took the gun and you shot him. Okay, maybe you can justify that level of force. But can you chase them out into the street and fire three more times as they were fleeing in their car? They're no longer a threat. This, to me, is the mistake that every police procedural, usually British for me, I like my British police procedurals, but every movie, crime movie, it's always the same mistake, right? It's the good guy wrestles the gun away or manages to hit the bad guy in the head, knocks him unconscious. What do? They don't take the gun. They don't finish him off. They don't hit him in the head one more time. They just run away. And, of course, the person comes around, picks up the gun, and chases them. How do you know as a homeowner that that car is leaving? How do you know it's not going to come around the block and come straight back for you? How do you know that? Somebody has already demonstrated their intent. So for me, this story may be within the letter of the law. You could argue you didn't need to shoot at them after they left. But if you were on any kind of jury and you got to pick the sentence, wouldn't you be lenient, given this guy also probably was terrified, raging after it happened, and not totally in control of his emotions? And so he went out onto the street, perhaps not knowing whether they'd come back or not, or perhaps just being so blinded by terror and anger at that point that he went too far. I feel like I could be very forgiving of that. And I'm pretty sure you can be as well. There got to be very few people would look at this and say, no, this guy should, to deter others from doing the same, this

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8: Good morning, I'm Stuart McGinn. Sunny skies today ahead of some rain that could interrupt a weekend forecast. Right now it's 19 degrees. A full look at the forecast coming up after the news. Another trade meeting is set to take place in Washington this hour as officials work to finalize their deal. Two children are in hospital after being struck by a vehicle up in Barrie this morning. And the Blue Jays are in the Bronx this weekend. They sit just half a game back of a playoff spot today. Details on these and other stories coming up. But first, News Talk 1010 Time Saver Traffic.
9: We are dealing with problems on the northbound 400 through Finch. It's the right lane that is out. It is following a stalled vehicle. There's a bit of a delay just as you navigate through on the approach, so just be aware of that. The other issue is westbound Gardner past Spadina. That's where the right lane is out. That is following a stall. Still pretty slow on the 401 across the top of the city, but the good news, no live lane issues. Over 1,000 exotic birds and animals. 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
8: Canadian and American trade officials are set to take part in another meeting in Washington this hour, all as they work to finalize the terms of their pending deal. Much speculation about the deal remains, but we know part of it includes an appeal from the Prime Minister for premiers to remove their U.S. booze bans. CTV's Jeremy Charron is following some of the latest details this morning.
10: If a deal is not done by midnight, then Canada will see the imposition of these new additional 50% tariffs. Canada is looking to get a reduction in some of the sectoral tariffs, the Section 232 tariffs that have been imposed on steel and aluminum, on softwood lumber, on the lumber industry, and on autos. The big question is by how much we could see some of those tariffs reduced, and whether the reductions will be in all of those sectors or just some.
8: It's unclear so far what, if any, impact comments yesterday made by Manitoba Premier Wab Kanew are having on negotiations. He encouraged Canadian officials to fight against American demands, saying he believes Donald Trump is in an increasingly weakening position, looking ahead to midterm elections this fall. Meantime, it has been radio silence on this pending trade deal from Premier Doug Ford. In Barrie this morning, two children are in hospital after being struck by a vehicle. This crash happening on Mapleview Drive west of Essa. Police say one of the two children had to be airlifted to a trauma center in Toronto for treatment of their injuries. It's unclear what caused the crash, but the driver involved did remain at the scene. In other news from the roads today, the province is continuing to expand areas where highway speed limits are being increased from 100 to 110 kilometers an hour. The latest phase of speed limit increases taking effect today includes Highway 400 from the 401 to Lake Joseph Road in Muskoka, Highway 7 from Appleton Side Road to the 417, and also a stretch of Highway 416 in Ottawa. We have our eye on Toronto City Hall today on what is the final day that candidates can register to run in the fall municipal election. CP24's Courtney Heal says it's already been busy in the lead up to today this week.
11: Nate Erskine-Smith here a couple of days ago announcing that he was going to be running in the riding of Beaches East York. We also know Mike Layton announced earlier this week that he's interested in returning to a riding he represented 4 years ago, University Rosedale. Something else we're going to be watching for here today. Sean Chen announced a couple of days ago, confirmed that he was interested in running for City Councillor. Chen, longtime Liberal MP for the riding of Scarborough North. We expect him to be here at some point today.
8: We've also just learned that a former councillor, Mary Fragedakis, is set to register today to run again in the riding of Toronto Danforth. The deadline for candidates to register is 2 p.m. today. And in sports, the hot streak for the Blue Jays bats continued yesterday. They hit three home runs en route to a 5-2 win over the Tampa Bay Rays, marking the first time they won a series against Tampa at Tropicana Field

0: since 2023.
1: And he drills the ball to left field, and it is long gone. Daz Cameron with his first home run as a Blue Jay. It is 3-1.
2: Welcome to the club, Daz. Oh, you talk about no doubters.
0: That call from Sportsnet. The Jays are just a half game back of a playoff spot this morning. They're in New York for a weekend series against the Yankees beginning tonight. The series kicks off with a bullpen game this evening. Mason Fluharty, the left-handed pitcher, gets the start, and there will be several arms coming out of the bullpen to help out the team. Those bullpen games have gone fairly well for the Jays recently, so we'll see how things go tonight. You can tap into breaking news anywhere. Keep in touch by downloading the CTV News app. News Talk 1010 weather, sunshine today with a high up to 26 degrees, and then in comes the clouds tomorrow with a chance of showers and risk of thunderstorms. The high for Saturday, 25, and just 22 on Sunday with showers. Right now it's 21 degrees. I'm Stuart McGinn. Our next update at 11 on News Talk 1010.
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4: Gotta love the lyric, Dulang, Dulang. 1950s, early 60s doo-wop music had some of the coolest lyrics in that regard, you know, and also some of the early rock and roll, like wop, bop, a loop, bop, a wop, bam, boom, that kind of stuff. All right, I'm sorry I did not get to this yesterday. But Wednesday, I almost drove off the Gardner Expressway as I listened to the Deb Hutton Show. Here's the number that caused the temporary physical and mental discombobulation. From Global, crimes by Indian student permit holders soared 8,800% between 2016 and 2024, said the report, which ranked India the top source country of foreign students charged with crimes. What report? A classified intelligence report revealing the Bishnoi gang's Canadian franchise has relied heavily on Indian youths who entered the country on student visas. Written by the Canada Border Services Agency, the report cites the gang's growing operational presence in Canada and demonstrated use of Canada's immigration programs for criminal purposes. It would be prudent to recognize that these statistics likely underrepresent the extent of the issue, as many crimes go undetected and unreported. Global writes, the top lieutenant of the Indian gangster Lawrence Bishnoi, Goldie Brar, arrived in Canada in 2017, ostensibly to attend Thompson Rivers University in Kamloops, BC. It is unknown if he ever went to class. Instead, he helped Bishnoi expand his criminal organization into Canada, allegedly instigating high-profile murders, a political assassination, and an extortion crisis. Let me repeat the startling stat, because I'm not making this up. Crimes by Indian student permit holders soared 8,800% between 2016 and 2024. This is not to impugn Indian people who live here in Canada. It is to point out that a lax student visa program was massively irresponsible in what appears to be little to no vetting of the people who applied to be students in Canada. The share of non-permanent residents, holders of study or work permits, climbed from 13% of all newcomers in 2000 to more than 40% in 2024. Trudeau adopted a policy of opening the floodgates with, as was often the case with Justin, little to no consideration of the consequences. Between 2019 and 2023, 4,000 Indian citizens who entered Canada on study permits were charged with 17,929 offenses. A third of the charges, 4,920, were considered serious or organized crime-related, while 97% of those offenses were deemed violent. In 2024, more than 13,000 criminal charges were laid against Indian citizens in Canada on study visas, which was a significant jump, according to the report. Now, Global sensibly points out, quote, the report does not mention that the 2,418 who were charged represent just over 1% of the 188,125 Indian students that year, but rather emphasizes the upward trend. That emphasizes my point that they and I, they being global, and the report really, are not making a case or a complaint against Indian people generally. In fact, I blame Justin Trudeau. A couple of years ago, the government figured it out, but then, of course, Trudeau blamed everybody else. He made a video to explain the cutback in numbers of immigration and student visas he was planning to put in place. He opened with this.
5: Immigration. Immigration. Let's talk about it. In the last 2 years, our population's grown really fast, like baby boom fast. Increasingly, bad actors like fake colleges and big chain corporations have been exploiting our immigration system for their own interests.
4: So he says, hey, everybody, come on in. He created the environment, and then he blames people for accessing it. He did the same with universities specifically. On this clip, you will hear Justin Trudeau, and you will also hear Immigration Minister Mark Miller.
5: Far too many colleges and universities used international students to raise their bottom line.
6: There are the diploma equivalent of puppy mills that are just churning out diplomas. There is fraud and abuse, and it needs to end.
5: Because they could charge these students tens of thousands of dollars more for the same degree.
4: It isn't just the words. It's the righteous indignation that he brought to the argument when it was he that flooded the market with student visa opportunities. And the fact that the government did not vet those students well enough that a criminal gang in India saw an opportunity. Again, crimes by Indian student permit holders soared 8,800% under Trudeau. That isn't the fault of the universities. They check academic credentials, I suppose, but criminal background is a federal issue for people coming from other countries. Now listen to this.
5: We're making the system work for Canadians and for newcomers, rather than for the big box stores, chain restaurants, immigration consultants, and sham colleges that exploit it.
4: That exploited what? The stupid policy you put in place in the first place. Again, with the earnest assurance that he feels our pain and he's here to solve the problem of the unfair actions of private businesses in education when he, nobody else, crafted the policy that told businesses and schools to accept a ramped up, I would say exploded, level of immigration. Create a problem and then come along and say you're the hero to solve it. Reminds me of a character in a John Prine song. Beats his old lady with a rubber hose. Then he takes her out to dinner and buys her new clothes. That's the way the world goes round. Global wrote, Professor Kelly Sundberg, you've heard him on this show, a criminologist and former CBSA officer said, the Immigration Department's wide-open honor-based foreign student program was clearly exploited by the Bishnoi gang. Lacking adequate screening, the program let gang leaders into the country and gave them a pool of youths from which to recruit. Professor Kelly Sundberg said it's a perfect storm of nonsensical policy and law, resulting in a flood of young foreigners into Canada with limited supports for them once here, leaving them prey for the criminals of their home country to recruit them here. Ottawa is 100% to blame, he said. I am in my 27th year as a talk radio host, and I can't think of a time I have heard a statistic as dramatic as crimes in Canada by Indian student permit holders soared 8,800% between 2016 and 2024. Ottawa is 100% to blame. Now, eventually, he came out and made that video where he was talking about how they were going to cut back and it would be a different situation. And now Mark Carney is taking the same position. But what he should have done was come out and make a video as an abject fall on his sword apology for the problem he created. Along with all the other problems that the flood, mismanaged flood of immigration caused, not the least of which is housing pricing, supply and demand. And he kept bringing in the supply, he kept bringing in the demand, and the supply can't and still can't keep up, despite Mark Carney's promise to build at a pace never seen since World War II. It's not happening. So, and I'm going to say this again because I just know how people mishear. I am not making a complaint here, neither was Global and neither was the Border Services people, about Indian immigrants generally. This is about a mismanaged system that allowed a criminal gang to take advantage of Canada. Not businesses taking advantage, not universities taking advantage, criminals looking at it and turning to one another in some apartment or house in India saying, hey, these idiots in Canada are going to let us do the following. All right, it's a Friday. Here's the question for touchdowns and fumbles. This week has been all about the trade deal. Donald Trump says, we got one. Mark Carney has only said, hard work is continuing. Some details are apparently leaking, but Carney won't confirm or deny. So, touchdown or fumble for Carney? Should Carney be speaking to the key points of the deal, or at least what he wants to achieve to help position it with Canadians? If you think he should be saying more, you can vote his silence as a fumble at newstalk1010.com. Or is it the better strategy to keep the powder dry until the negotiations are complete, and a deal is finalized? If that's how you feel and you want to give Carney a touchdown, do so at newstalk1010.com. 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Bob Reed of Broadway Strategy will join us at 11:50 this week on this week's edition of Touchdowns and Fumbles. We'll have your vote results, Bob's take, and some other stories as well. Coming up next, who's on the greater side of the criminals? The judges or the federal government? That's next on Newstalk 1010. It's 10:15. 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
7: Good morning, Jerry. And we have problems, a few of them, if you're just starting your commute this hour. We'll start on the northbound 400. This is right through Finch Avenue. It is a stalled truck just currently being hooked up to tow, so it should be clearing shortly. But it is very slow in terms of the delay from before Shepherd Avenue. Then westbound 401 in the express through Islington. Heads up for a stalled vehicle that's blocking the right lane. Eastbound on the 401, no issues. Still pretty slow in sections from Renforth all the way out towards the 400. Down on the Gardner westbound, long-standing stalled vehicle has the right lane blocked, but not really impacting your commute. And off the major, it's a collision on Girard right at University. News Talk 1010 weather for your day today. Sunshine. It's going to be a gorgeous Friday. Highs reaching 26 degrees. Right now, we're reaching that high. We're sitting at a sunny 21. It already feels like 24. Needing an oil change or maintenance? Check, drop into Mr. Lupless Tires. No appointment needed before you hit the road this summer. Mr. Lupless Tires celebrating 50 years. I'm Adjoa and Sia Yabois. Your next update at 10:30 on News Talk 1010 Toronto.
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8: What is more important for success in life? Talent or attitude? I'm Russell Wells. Certainly in many areas, talent is an absolute necessity. However, the attitude of the person with talent deeply affects outcome in many, many ways. So, the Britain House enjoys the recipe that adds the talented head to the loving heart, and then lets it simmer together, all of which produces a satisfying feast and taste, of which we're proud. And we invite you to come and enjoy during the Britain House 50th anniversary celebration. Our number is 416-487-3392. That's 416-487-3392. And remember, we'll even help you move.
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4: Thanks for being along. As you know, Doug Ford, the Premier of Ontario, is trying to do something that I think the vast majority of the public wants, and that is to get tough on violent criminals. It seems just upside down to me that he and the general public have to fight the courts and, tragically, the federal government to get this done. Who wakes up in the morning and says, let's be careful to look after people who capture young women and force them into sex slavery? Let's make sure we treat them okay. Who does that? Justice Scott Cowan, apparently, in Milton. This from the Star. A Superior Court judge has refused to enforce Ontario's new cash bail system in a stunning rebuke just days after the controversial rules came into effect. On Wednesday, in Milton, Justice Scott Cowan released a woman charged with human trafficking without a cash deposit, in direct violation of the new law that demands payment in full within 48 hours. And the reason given by Cowan, who was presiding over a bail review, are under a standard publication ban. Isn't that nice? Intended to protect the accused person's right to a fair trial. That's why we don't know who this person is. People can have a fair trial while we still know who the person is. She is charged with participating in a gang of people who were forcing women into essentially sexual slavery, human trafficking. You know, this is almost as bad as it gets. I only say that because going around just wantonly and killing people would be worse, but this is pretty bad. And from a technical legal standpoint, if the judge is right when he says that the province can't make this law and that's up to the federal government, then I would ask the federal government that's been in charge now for, what, a decade and a half or more, why they resist so heavily getting tough on violent crime. They say, they give lip service to the fact that they want to be tough on crime, but they're not doing it. Yesterday, Jim Richards talked to lawyer Gavin Tai. He's a senior partner with Gardner Roberts LLP. And I'm going to play you some of the clips in case you missed it. In fact, I missed it. So that's another reason that I'll play the clips. Because I was going to have Gavin on, and then I realized, okay, he's already done this. Here is Gavin on the judge's right to refuse the new cash bail rules.
19: So the Constitution divides power between the federal government and the provincial government. And criminal justice is, generally speaking, right, in the realm of the federal government. But bail rules sit kind of in the middle because the federal government has exclusive jurisdiction over criminal law and criminal procedure, but the provinces have authority over what's referred to as the administration of justice, which is running the courts, enforcing court orders, collecting debts owed to the system.
4: Okay, I'm not a lawyer, but he is. And that sort of sounds like the judge could have made a different decision, but made a decision in favor of quite possibly a very onerous person, a very horrible person in our society. Here's Gavin Tye again on the constitutional challenge.
19: There's a constitutional challenge that is being mounted at this point, as I understand it, with respect to the cash bail legislation by a number of organizations. And it's fundamentally saying that the province is out of its lane, so to speak, yeah, in terms of this. So that's, I think, you know, this is a very unusual decision. I haven't read the decision. As you pointed out, it's a publication ban, so I don't really know what the reasons are. And usually when a judge is going to make a constitutional decision, there's a whole procedure to that. They've got to be given notice of constitutional question. They've got to go to the AG on it. They can't just bring it up on their own. It's got to be something that the party raises, and they've got to do it in a certain way. So I'm not really sure why, what the reasons were that were given, but I can expect that if I put a crystal ball on, I expect that the issue was that the judge said that this legislation is beyond the jurisdiction of the province and therefore, you know, not enforceable. And he is enforcing what's referred to as the latter principle under the criminal code, which is you give the least restrictive bail option you can give.
4: By all means, let's do that for people who are accused of such egregious crimes. I mean, there's a point at which the public has a right to get the kind of protection the public wants. I mean, why do we get a government in the first place? I've talked about this before. If, you know, thousands of us were on some big ship or something and it ran aground and we found ourselves on an island and we were never going to be rescued and we've got to figure out how to get along, among us will be some bad people. And eventually we're going to get tired of that and we'll form some people we'd call the police. And if we had 2-3 weapons, we'd give it to them. And we'd say, we're giving you a monopoly on violence here and the opportunity to try and protect and serve. And then we need to form some rules and we can't all sit around and vote. So let's form a little government. And it's all for protection of the people. That's the only reason that we really have government in the first place. They have put their tentacles out in so many areas of our life, but that's why we do it. That's why it was done in the first place, the protection of the people. And so why are we fighting the courts and the judges and the government to get what I would suggest over 90% of the people want? Here's Gavin Tye again on what the province was trying to change on bail.
19: Fundamentally, the question is, I think, on this cash bail issue is who's going to be the creditor to the person on bail? Is it going to be the surety? Is it going to be the government in the sense that they're out and only if they breach their bail condition can the government seek to chase the money? Or is the funds in the pocket of the government, and if they breach their bail condition, then the money is forfeit? So, the reality of it is right now that you go out on bail, you give a promise to pay. Mm-hmm. If you breach your bail condition, theoretically, you got to pay. But it's very, very rare.
4: What was the situation here in Ontario? Well, we've learned since this became an issue, and from people like Mark Mendelson, who worked as a police officer, how often, when somebody breaches bail, does the surety, who was supposed to put up the money that it will cost to go chase this person around, actually have to pay the money? Just a smidgen short of never. Never. So you and I wouldn't know that because we don't have family members we have to bail out. But the criminals know this, I'm sure. The people who are adjacent to the criminals know this. They know that they can put up bail for their miscreant son because, hey, nobody's going to come after us for the money anyway. So what difference does it make? That's the kind of thing that Ford was trying to change. Gavin Tye here talks about how cash bail is supposed to fix that problem.
19: It's a very difficult proceeding to actually chase people for money in any proceeding, whether it's bail, sureties, or otherwise, and then you have to collect. So, I mean, just like if you were a debt collection claim, you know, it's great to sue someone and get a judgment, but then you got to collect on it. Mm. It's no different with respect to surety. So what the government had did was sort of say, no, we're not going to be your creditor. You go out and borrow the money from somebody else. And if you breach your bail condition, the money is forfeit. It goes into the coffers of the government, back to the taxpayers. And whoever loaned the money then is left with the problem of collecting it. It's just, to my mind, it was just a function of who is going to be the creditor of the surety of the bailee of the person on bail.
4: What I'm hearing from Gavin Tai is the passing of laws on criminal issues may be a federal government responsibility, but that bail is, in fact, a provincial responsibility. And so this judge has let this lady go. Here is Daryl.
20: Good morning, Jerry. I don't necessarily disagree with anything you're saying, but I thought I'd call up and try to get your take on some stuff. Don't we as a society, through our voting, have a say on how criminal justice is treated here in Canada and provincially as well?
4: Well, you know, you can poll people and you'll find out what people want. But I don't know why the legal system, it's not a justice system, it's a legal system, and the political system doesn't seem to care what people want.
20: I think that's because the votery doesn't really, at the time of voting, when it comes to elections, don't really care about anything except what the political parties that are vying for their attention tell them that they should be caring about. And criminal justice, for some reason, hasn't always been top of mind for the average voter at voting time. Am I wrong in that?
4: No, I think that's probably right, because people look at, but what am I going to get? If I vote for this person, he's going to get me this and this and this, and he'll take it from other people and give it to me. That's how a lot of people vote.
20: I don't disagree at all. I just worry that.
4: Thanks, Daryl. Let me tie this in really quickly. We may talk about the story more, but there's a guy who was a mayor of a town in Italy, and he got hit by an electric bicycle. And so the next thing he did was outlaw electric bicycles in the city. You know when people somewhat facetiously say, once the politician's daughters start being attacked, then they'll care. It's kind of true. It's 10:30. News Talk 1010, Time Saver Traffic.
7: Well, crews still on scene of this long-standing stalled truck. It's the northbound 400 through Finch. It's the right lane and shoulder that is blocked. Heavy tow is on scene, but the backup is there from the 401. If you're using the 401, it looks like all earlier problems are gone, but the westbound side still pretty busy from the DVP to Avenue. Eastbound, you're looking at delays from Renforth and sections out towards the 400. And still a crawl on the southbound 44 DVP from Shepherd to south of Winford. Off the major routes, a collision on Girard and University. News Talk 1010 weather. Sunny skies on deck for the rest of your Friday. Highs reaching 26 degrees. Right now, we're 2 degrees away from our high. It's sunny and we're sitting at 24. 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Imagine once. Yeah, buhai. 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
4: Everyone has their own way of reacting to current events, and one caught my attention, and that is of a jeweler who is giving away a sizable number of necklaces. Let me set this story up. Jack Berkovitz of Omni Jewelers has been a presence on this radio station in the past, and he used to come on the station once a week and have a deep discount item of the day. Now, he is giving away 18,000 Star of David necklaces. Jack Berkovitz, deep discounts are one thing. Giving away that many necklaces seems counter to good business practice.
30: Hey, Jerry, good morning. How you doing? I miss those good old days when I came on the air once a week. Maybe they'll come back. In any case, 18,000. Why 18,000? Because the number 18 in Jewish scripture and literature is the number of life. Life means 18. 18 means life. So I'm giving away 18,000 lives. And why the Star of David? Because it has been the perennial sign of Jewish pride. It's what appeared on all Jewish fighting gear when they defended themselves time and time again through history. Every Jew, every soldier that was Jewish wore a Star of David on his military gear and around his neck. We decided to resuscitate that, and we're giving away 18,000 of them to anybody, Jew or non-Jew, who wants to show their pride in the Zionism movement, in Israel, in Jews, which have been vilified and vilified and vilified now since October the 7th, and I've had enough of it.
4: Okay, but you could have given away 18. You could have given away 1,800.
30: I did. I wouldn't be on the air with you.
4: Oh, is that the objective?
30: No. I'm just kidding. Of course, you know that, Jerry. 18,000 is what I could afford. It's a significant amount of money. We're well over 18,000. We're getting calls from Australia. We're getting calls from California, Montreal, all over the world. There's a film crew coming up from Los Angeles coming up next week to do a movie about this. Can you imagine? Because 18,000 is a number that I can afford and still stay in business. 1,800 would have been a pittance. 18,000 is something I can afford. I would have done 180,000 of them, but I just can't.
4: Okay. Now, you said anybody, Jew, non-Jew, Muslims are welcome to come get a Star of David necklace?
30: Absolutely. Anybody, all they've got to do to get it is promise to wear it. That's all you got to do.
4: So you take people's word for it. You have no choice.
30: I have no choice. And many who have picked up. Yesterday was the first day of pickups, and we had hundreds and hundreds. And they're actually now they're posting it onto their social media feed. So it's getting incredible coverage. And the purpose is proud to be supporter of Israel. And you might ask, why do I care? Well, I'm the son of Holocaust survivors. I grew up in a very dark house. My mother lost her entire family. My father lost his wife and children. I'm the product of a second marriage, and it was a dark place to live, and I said never again. So that when this hatred of Jews in Israel and Zionism came on after October the 7th, I seriously considered leaving Toronto. And I actually went a few months ago to Israel to find a place to live. And then I said, I'll be darned. And I came right back, and I was about to register to run for mayor of Toronto because one of the people chasing us away is Olivia Chow. And I said, she's not going to get rid of me. I'm going to wear my Star of David, and I'm going to tell the whole world because people come up to me in the store and say, you're a baby killer. Six times I've heard that I'm a baby killer. And we also get 600 people who come up to us and say, Jack, we're with you. But I found it interesting, Jerry, that when they say we're with you, they're whispering it. And I said, enough of this. Why are the people who tell me I'm a baby killer happy to announce it to the world? But the people who say we're with you, they're whispering it. No more whispers. Wear the Star of David. Show your pride in the Jews. We are vilified nonstop. I'm not going to have any of this. I'm not running away. I'm not going to Israel. I'll go to Israel when I choose to go to Israel, but not when Olivia Chow or Justin Trudeau or all the supporters who are non-supporters except verbally, oh, yeah, we're with the Jews, but we'll do nothing to police and keep us safe. I'm here for the Jews of Toronto, and I'm also here for those people who support the Jews who are not Jewish. They are not Jewish, but they're only whispering, we're with you, Jack. We know what you're going through. I've had enough of that.
4: Okay, so Jack Berkovitz is with me, jeweler here in Toronto. You talked about growing up in a dark household. Do you think that for Jews, Toronto has become a dark place? It's safe to be anti-Semitic and out loud about it here.
30: Not only safe, it's actually you're in good form. I mean, it's actually fashionable, Jerry. People who have either not been anti-Semitic until October the 7th and somehow the massacre of Jews has triggered this incredibly great movement to hate the Jews, but they're part of a club. They're proud of it. They're not afraid of it. So, yeah, Toronto and all of Canada, Montreal for sure. I have a lot of relatives and friends in Montreal. We're all... There's not a Jew in Canada right now who's not contemplating an escape route. We've been saying never again since 1945. And here it is, 80 years later, and we're all saying, where are we going to go? This is madness. This is madness. Now, you can hide behind anti-Netanyahu, anti-Zionism, anti-this, apartheid, genocide, all this crap that has been perpetrated by the haters of the Jews, and they've created this movement that there's something evil about Jews and we're guilty of things that have never even been considered or thought of. It's all BS. But at the end of the day, we are victims. I walk in, I go to work early in the morning, I go home late at night, and I'm looking over my shoulder, and I can't believe this is Toronto 2026. I wear a visible sign of my Jewishness. I wear a yarmulke, I wear a kippah, and I've got to worry about who's coming up behind me to stab me in the back? No, I'm not letting this happen. We're too good a people. Canadians are amazing. They're amazing.
4: I think, Jack, that the anti-Semitism is a minority, but it is an incredibly loud and active and out in the street minority. And I also blame certain aspects of the media because there's a misrepresentation of what's going on in the Middle East. And it started October 7th when the higher ups at the CBC, as the massacre was happening on that day of October 7th, 2023, told their reporters they may not call Hamas terrorists. myths. It skews how people are receiving this story. And I have talked to people who I know would recoil in horror if you accused them of any kind of racism, but they have been convinced somehow that the Jews are the bad guys.
30: I received an envelope. A lady delivered an envelope to my office last Friday, and she said, open it when I'm gone. So as soon as she left, I opened up this envelope, and I was expecting something terrible. This lady was clearly not Jewish. I opened the envelope, and there was two checks in there, two money drafts, bank drafts, one for $2,000 to the IDF and one for $2,000 to the Jewish National Fund. And she writes, Jack Berkovitz, I admire you. I'm pro-Jewish. I can't let you do this giveaway of 18,000 Stars of David without feeling that I need to participate. Here's all I can afford. I stand with the Jews. God bless the Jews. Now, $4,000 from a woman who looked like she can't afford it, but these were bank drafts, so I know that they're legitimate. And she's saying, I'm with you. So, yes, I agree with you, Jerry, number one, that there are many people out there who are definitely supportive of us. And I cry and I bemoan the fact that they have to hide their support for us. But, yes, you're 100% right, Jerry. It is the media. And the media, you know, when Donald Trump started talking about fake news, I thought he was crazy. Turns out he was right. There is fake news. So now you have the CBC and the BBC and so many what we consider democratic, modern, Western media outlets who report the news as they create the news. They don't actually report the news anymore. They're simply editorializing a position that they hold. But that's what we're fighting. And we live in a TikTok generation, Jerry. You know this as well as anybody. We live in they get their education from TikTok. So whatever they see on TikTok is what happens to be fact. And therefore, Jews are bad.
4: This is insanity. Right. Well, that's Jack Berkovitz of Omni Jewelers. He's giving away 18,000 Star of David necklaces. You can have one yourself if you show up and declare that you will at least wear it. That's what you have to tell him. And he's doing this in part to keep the story alive. Jack Berkovitz, thanks very much.
30: God bless you, Jerry Agar. Thank you so much.
4: Coming up, I'll give you the touchdowns and fumbles question, and we'll continue here on News Talk 1010. It's 10:45, News Talk 1010, Time Saver Traffic.
7: Well, Jerry, I finally have a little bit of good news for drivers heading into North York. On the northbound lanes of the 400, we were dealing with a stalled truck. It was there, hooked up to tow for the last little bit. They finally hooked it up and got it off the highway, so the problem's cleared from those two right lanes. Still very, very slow as you make your way from before Shepherd Avenue. And then traveling on to the 401, it's improving. Still some busy pockets as you head both east and westbound. Minor problems on the northbound Don Valley Parkway. This is on the approach to Eglinton. Piece of the left lane blocked following a collision. And you know what? At last check, we were dealing with a collision on city streets. It was on Girard and University. 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Weather for your day today. It's going to be a good looking one. Sunny skies all day long. Highs for today expected to reach 26 degrees. Right now, we're currently sitting at 21 degrees with the Humidex. 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
4: It's Friday, so that's touchdowns and fumbles. This week has been all about the trade deal. Donald Trump says, we've got one. Mark Carney has only said, hard work continues. Some details are apparently leaking. Carney won't confirm or deny. So for Carney, is that a touchdown or a fumble? Should Carney be speaking to the key points of the deal, or at least what he wants to achieve to help position it with Canadians? If you think he should be saying more, you can vote his silence a fumble at newstalk1010.com. Or is the better strategy to keep the powder dry until the negotiations are complete and a deal is finalized? You can give Carney a touchdown, if you like, again, by going to newstalk1010.com and using the vote buttons. Bob Reed of Broadway Strategy will be here at 11:50, as always, to give his take. We'll have your vote, and we'll have some other stories to look at as well. Meanwhile, at 11:05 on Party for Two, Bob Richardson is going to be here, brought to you by Kotak Law, your long-term disability lawyers. One of the things we'll talk about, license plate readers have sparked outrage in the United States. Now they're being installed across Canada. Can we have some outrage here, or should we, or what is this all about? So that's all ahead. I just want to have a little Friday fun with you here in the midst of all of the seriousness because of an article I saw in the Globe and Mail, and it's headlined, My Costco membership didn't save me much money. I'm still keeping it. I relate to this because I'm conflicted right now as to whether I should continue with a Costco membership. It made a ton of sense when we had a house full of kids and a dog. But the kids all went off to their lives and the dog died and has not been replaced. And so you go in there. Here's the thing that I did. I was at Costco and I needed toilet paper. And at Costco, it's not like you can pick up a couple of rolls, okay? Or like you can at most grocery stores where you could get a pack of six or eight or something like that. It's like I needed a wheelbarrow to get that package of toilet paper out to my car. So here's what I did. I took the Costco receipt and I tucked it into the package. Every once in a while, I got to go out where I keep it and get three rolls or so and stick them in the cabinet in the bathroom. And the reason I put that receipt in there is just because I'm curious as to how long it's going to take to use that up. Mark, you're laughing. And do you shop at Costco? Mark, you know what I'm relating to here?
23: It's been a little while, but I do go once in a while. My pets still have a membership.
4: Well, there's only two of you, right? Although you have pets.
23: Yes, I have pets now, yeah.
4: Okay, so does
23: Yeah, I don't go anymore. I used to go with my parents, though, when I was younger.
4: Uh-huh. Yeah, because it was a family thing. It seems to me that that's what Costco is it's a big family place. When, Christina, when you go to Costco, is it you and 15 other Italians going into?
0: No, I actually, yeah. I love Costco, okay. But my parents always go without me.
4: Oh.
0: And so.
4: Why?
0: Just they go during the week.
4: Because you always go, I want the cereal.
0: I
4: stop doing that?
0: I have no self-control in a Costco. It's really bad.
4: Oh, that's why.
0: I see something cool and I got to try it. Love Costco.
1: Well, the food samples, this is Nick. Hi, Jerry. Love your show, Flavor Files, 7 o'clock on Saturday. Speaking of food.
4: Thank you.
1: Love the samples. Right?
4: You can go have like to Costco. You paid for a Costco membership so you could get samples? That doesn't seem fiscally responsible.
1: Yeah, but you wait till they take a break and you have a different person there and you can have three or four, whatever
4: around?
1: You want. Yeah,
4: is that
1: exactly.
4: What you do?
1: Yeah.
4: Okay. How to Rip Off Costco from Nick Majorano. But the person who wrote this article, Erica Alini, is saying she can't quit Costco. That's the problem. Do I save money? Not much. Actually, our monthly spending on groceries and household essentials averages around $1,250. That's roughly what it was in our pre-Costco era. And sometimes she finds that, and I have to do this too, is you go to Costco and you get a bunch of stuff, and then I think, you know what I need is I need some onions to go along with this. Yeah, I don't need 50 pounds of onions, okay? So then I've got to go over to the No Frills where I pick up some of the produce. Because otherwise I got to take produce home and basically cook it down or do some kind of processing and fill up my freezer.
0: So, Jerry, have you ever been to the business Costco?
4: No, I don't know where that is.
0: Find your nearest business Costco and just take a walk.
4: Yeah?
0: If you're ever trying to wonder what a barrel of olive oil looks like, go take a walk.
4: A barrel of... Seriously?
0: Yes, it's a barrel.
4: You mean like because restaurants would be going in and
0: yes,
4: buying it?
0: Yes, and I also saw a mixer that looked like I could fit in it.
4: Uh-huh.
0: Everything there is
4: on... Yeah, but
0: let's
4: face it, you're not that big.
0: Everything there is on a scale I never thought imaginable. You can get a barrel of oil. You can get a giant.
4: Okay, but it sounds like a restaurant supply store. That
0: it
4: you're,
0: is. It's
4: okay.
0: The business Costco.
4: I know, but that's a different thing, isn't it?
0: Yes, but it's a great afternoon.
4: Okay, and can you get in with your regular Costco card?
0: You can. Yes, there's uh-huh. No samples though.
4: Oh.
0: Yeah, or food court.
4: No food court.
0: Mm.
4: Uh-huh. I got to admit that the hot dog and soft drink deal is pretty good, okay? And you can get an entire pizza the size of a manhole cover for like $16, okay? And I have done that. Is it as good as the pizza from the local independent pizza shops only a block away from Costco? Not in any way whatsoever. Not at all.
1: There's a fix for that, Jerry. So I'm a fan of Pizza Nova, and you can buy Pizza Nova gift cards.
4: Uh-huh.
1: I think you pay like for $40, we get $50 worth of pizza. But the gift cards are for me, not for anybody else.
4: Okay.
1: So, because I often order from them. So there's a way to get your favorite pizza at the Costco.
4: I don't think that Pizza Nova sells a pizza the size of that Costco pizza, do they?
1: You buy the gift card, so when you order from your local Pizza Nova,
4: yeah.
1: I'm not sure if they have other pizza outlets, but at least I know the Pizza Nova. And so you buy the discounted gift card to give it to yourself.
4: Are you doing endorsements for Pizza Nova now?
1: No, I'm just, you're talking about Costco, you're talking about, you said your local pizza place, right?
4: Uh-huh.
1: So that's the local pizza place.
4: Okay, but I go to Dino's wood-fired pizza, okay? You're not getting a pizza like that at Costco. I'm paying a lot more, no doubt, okay? But it's really good.
1: It is. I'm sure it is. But, you know, check out Costco and find out what gift cards are available. You don't have to give them to other people.
4: You get the gift card from Costco and then buy the pizza somewhere else. Have you heard the story? And I, you know, this is apparently true, that the guy who started Costco doesn't run it anymore. And he found out that the CEO, who's now in charge of Costco, and this is in the U.S., but the policies are somewhat the same, was going to increase the price of the hot dog and drink. And he sent an email to the current CEO and said, if you increase the price of the hot dog and Coke, I will bleep and kill you. Here is Alex.
6: Well, I agree with you, Jerry. I have a $150 Costco Gold membership card so that uh-huh. I can get a $1.50 hot dog and $495 worth of stuff that I don't need.
4: Uh-huh. They've got a great business model.
6: They certainly... my wife actually sells into Costco, and they actually make more money on their memberships than they do on products that they sell.
4: Well, I'm not surprised. That's why I keep questioning it. You know, I go in there because I've got into this thing now of cooking pork shoulder. And if it's in the oven, that's one thing. But if I, the size that they sell you over at Costco, I basically have to lean on it in order to get it to fit into the slow cooker. I had to cut one section off and rearrange the whole thing. I could get a more reasonably sized pork shoulder at the butcher, but I'm going to pay a lot more money per pound.
6: If you are a prepper, someone who can buy in bulk and then, you know, cut it into smaller portions and prep it and freeze it, whatever you have to do, it does make sense.
4: Okay, now you're not saying that. You're not like an apocalyptic prepper, not that kind of guy.
6: No, not that kind of prepper. I'm talking like, you know, plan your meals, you know, six, yeah, 7, 8 days in advance and that kind of idea. And if you can do that, then obviously buying in bulk does make sense. But you're right. If you need to, you know, like you said,

0: No way. I can't believe it.
1: Yes, I'm a Pegasus, famous creature of myth, and yes, I am real. Believe it.
2: Cool, but I'm actually looking at that Lotto Max jackpot. 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
1: I, too, was talking about that, so, you know, believe it, because, wow, what a big jackpot. Is it hot in here?
3: 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Believe it. Lotto Max.
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5: It's 11 o'clock. 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
6: Good morning. I'm Stuart McGinn. Sunshine's taking us into the weekend, but we could get some rain into tomorrow and Sunday. Right now, it's 21 degrees. The forecast after the news. Trade officials are holding another meeting in Washington ahead of a midnight tariff deadline on their pending deal. OPP are investigating after a fatal crash on Highway 403 in Oakville last night, and there will be increased public transit service this weekend amid a collision of several major events happening in the city. Details on these and other stories coming up, but first. 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
7: Well, problems to deal with out of Pickering on the westbound Foreign Express through White's Road. It's the left lane and that is out. It is following a stalled vehicle. Just a minor bit of a delay as you navigate through. The rest of the 401 is pretty light and quiet. Not so light and quiet as the DVP North. It's getting slower now for north of Don Mills up to the 401. Southbound delays over the 401 down to Winford. And a last check on city streets, a collision on Girard and University. 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Time Saver Traffic, Imagua and Siaya Bois, your next update at 11:15 on News Talk 1010 Toronto.
6: The latest meeting between Canadian and American trade representatives has been pushed back now to this hour as they work to get their pending deal finalized. So far, what is on the table in this agreement is largely unclear. Conservative leader Pierre Poilievre spoke this morning calling on Mark Carney to keep his promises.
8: He promised that he would negotiate a win, in his words. He promised, and I quote, that he could handle Trump. Mr. Carney, keep your promise. We are concerned about rumors that Mr. Carney might be willing to cave and accept one-sided tariffs that would ultimately put our businesses at a competitive disadvantage.
6: As Carney has asked the premiers to remove their U.S. booze bans, we've yet to get any reaction to this pending deal from Doug Ford. Meanwhile, Manitoba's Wabkinew yesterday urged officials to fight back. Here at home, a 78-year-old woman has died after a crash on Highway 403 in Oakville last night. OPP say this happened at around 9:30 in the westbound lanes of the 403 near Dundas.
9: Burlington OPP were responding to reports of a vehicle in a live lane that was stopped and broken down. Two occupants in that vehicle, before any emergency response could attend, the vehicle was struck by an approaching tractor trailer.
6: The driver of the vehicle was pronounced dead at the scene. A 67-year-old passenger was also rushed to hospital. Their injuries were considered non-life-threatening. City officials say they're leaning on their experience and success from the World Cup earlier this summer as they prepare for a very busy weekend ahead across the city. CP24's Courtney Heels has all the details.
10: They say they've learned from FIFA, accommodating hundreds of thousands of people in our city over the summer, and they're using that and applying it for weekends like this. This is going to be one of the busiest weekends in Toronto this summer. Of course, we have the opening of the CNE, kind of the unofficial wrap-up of summer. Also this weekend, BTS back in Toronto. BTS has not performed in Toronto in more than a decade, so this is huge, and they are performing two sold-out shows over at Rogers Stadium.
6: On top of that, Ed Sheeran is in town for three shows at Rogers Centre. Both the TTC and Metrolinx have increased service for the weekend and are offering later options on the GO train to help people get back home after these late-night events. And in sports, the Blue Jays took their rubber match in their series against the Tampa Bay Rays yesterday, winning a series at Tropicana Field for the first time since 2023. Starting pitcher Shane Bieber went seven innings, allowing just one run en route to the 5-1 win. He spoke after the game about how the Jays are finding their momentum.
11: It feels like it's showing up more as of late, the fight that this team has. Feeling like we're in every ball game. That's the identity of this team. That's the identity that we've fought really hard, even through that first half, to maintain. And I think it's showing up right now.
6: The Jays remain half a game back of a wild card spot and are in the Bronx this weekend for a three-game series against the New York Yankees. First pitch just after 7 o'clock tonight. You can tap into breaking news anywhere. Keep in touch by

0: 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Tomorrow, cloudy with a chance of showers and risk of thunderstorms through the afternoon. The high gets up to 25 and will feel like 30 tomorrow. We're then expecting more steady showers Saturday night through the day on Sunday. Sunday's high is just 21 degrees. Right now it's 22. I'm Stuart McGinn. Our next update is at noon on News Talk 1010.
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1: 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Come on in. You're invited to Jerry Agar's Party for Two.
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4: And joining me at the party table, News Talk 1010 contributor and public affairs consultant, Bob Richardson. Good morning. Do we have Bob, or did something go wrong here? All right. One more shot here. Bob, are you there?
5: I am here, sir.
4: All right. Okay. I thought maybe because you noticed that the deadline was so close, you needed to run out and sign up to run for mayor.
5: I am. I'm headed to the Danforth.
4: So we're only a few hours away, actually, for the deadline for municipal elections. So there could be a flurry of names in the next few hours. There was a little bit of excitement in the political circles in the last couple of days as Kristen Wong Tam, who was an MPP and formerly a councillor, said she had a big announcement to make. And people thought maybe she was going to run for council or she was going to run for mayor or something. No, it turns out she's apparently had enough of Chris Moyse, and she has endorsed a candidate, I don't know how many of us have ever heard of, Karen Stitkutz, to run against Chris Moyse. And I would take it that if Mr. Stitkutz is thrilled to have Kristen Wong Tam's endorsement, he's going to lean so far left he might fall over.
5: Well, look, let's call this whole thing what it is. This is Progress Toronto, quite smartly, tactically, is trying to take over the council. So it'll be a very left-leaning council. And Progress Toronto is, quite frankly, the downtown NDP rebranded. And that's what we're seeing. Kristen Wong Tam, an NDP MPP, endorsing an NDP candidate. So same thing in the Beaches, same thing in Riverdale, in a number of those different seats. So that's what it is, that they're working hard to get as many of their folks elected. But I say, Toronto taxpayers, beware.
4: Well, no doubt, because a previous election, I remember talking about Progress Toronto and their attitude toward Anthony Fury when he was running. And they were horrified, Bob, that he might actually try to spend taxpayer money sensibly. They have no desire to do that. If the left takes over city council, which is left enough as far as I'm concerned, we're in bigger trouble than we have been.
5: Well, I think so. That's my view. I've generally, for the last 25, 30 years, supported the center-right candidate. There's usually a center-left candidate. This election, there'll be a clear choice. Mayor Chow will be the candidate for the center-left. Councillor Bradford will be the choice for the center-right. I think it's going to be a good election. Mayor Chow's seems to be quite a resilient incumbent, and Bradford's proving to be a strong opponent for her. So I think it'll be a good election, and I think people will be offered very clear choices.
4: Well, what's Chris Alexander trying to do?
5: This has kind of become an embarrassing sideshow. Since he's been, what is it, 2 or 3 weeks since he announced his candidacy, there is no there. And frankly, it's a little embarrassing. And he clearly had not done his homework, doesn't know the issues, doesn't have a team, doesn't have fundraising. Other than that, it's an excellent candidacy.
4: Okay, but he's leaking off 10 or 11%, according to some polling. Coming up in the next section, by the way, I'm going to talk to John Wright, veteran pollster, about what that means.
5: Yeah, it means nothing at this stage. At this stage in 2014, Olivia Chow was at 50 points in the polls and she was supposed to be elected mayor. And John Tory was third at 20%. Final outcome, John Tory won, beat Olivia Chow by 17 points in that election. So anyone who gets excited over polls in July or August municipally hasn't been around a long time and hasn't done this.
4: All right. Well, John Wright has been around a long time and has done this, and so it'll be interesting to see what he says coming up in the next segment of the show. But meanwhile, Bob, I want to try the touchdowns and fumbles question on you and get you to vote, okay?
5: Yep.
4: This week has been all about the trade deal. Donald Trump says, we've got one. Mark Carney has only said work continues. Some details are apparently leaking, but Carney won't confirm or deny. So, should Carney be speaking to the key points of the deal, or at least what he wants to achieve, to help position it with Canadians? If you think he should be saying more, you can vote his silence a fumble at Newstalk1010.com. Or is this the better strategy? To keep the powder dry until the negotiations are complete and a deal is finalized. You can give Carney a touchdown, if you like, at Newstalk1010.com and using the voting buttons. And, of course, at 11:50, Bob Reed, Broadway Strategy, will be here. We'll have your votes, his take, and some other stories. So, Bob Richardson, your vote.
5: A great question by the great Bob Reed here. Number one, it's touchdown. Keep your powder dry. We employed this guy to be our prime minister, to put it bluntly. He's put a team in place. He's negotiating. He's got to deal with allies and businesses and companies, and then he's got to talk to other people in the U.S. He's got a ton of work to do. Let him do his job and let him exercise his best judgment. If it turns out it's not to our liking, then Canadians will have an opportunity to toss him out in the next election. But let the guy do his job. And I would say this regardless of their political stripe. I'm sorry that some reporters can't get an hourly hit and update on negotiation. That's not how you negotiate. Particularly, you should negotiate that way with Donald Trump.
4: Okay, but that's how he's negotiating. He's telling the American people what he's doing.
5: Well, that's exactly why you shouldn't do it, because he's trying to jam you, and you should be quiet and you should stick to your game plan.
4: Yeah, I think Carney will sell us out. Yeah, sure, we could unelect him, but so what? The damage is done. All right, so facetiously, perhaps, people will say when we talk about issues of crime and why it is judges and politicians don't seem to be on side with the public about violent crime, people will say, well, I guess we won't get anything until somebody kills, a politician's daughter or something. Well, the truth of that was demonstrated in Italy, Bob. The mayor of Como in Italy has banned riding bicycles in certain areas of the historic Italian city. Why? Because he got hit by an electric bicycle. So he went back to City Hall and outlawed them.
5: I love this story, and I love this mayor. He I'm not sure I can use the word, but this guy was pissed off, and he went out and he decided to bring in a law to improve public safety, and he removed these electric bikes, which he called these beasts, from the town square. It struck me as it makes a lot of sense. I live on Bloor Street. I live just above the big shopping district. People are supposed to walk back and forth across the street. That was the purpose of this district. I got to tell you, the bike lanes are dangerous, and some of those e-bikes are flying by at a real pace. So, I suspect we're going to have a problem here too as well. And I suspect the mayor of Como did the right thing.
4: Well, maybe we'd get some action if somebody could plow down Olivia Chow, and I just say that, figuratively. License plate readers have sparked outrage in the United States, says a headline in The Star. Now they're being installed across Canada. I said this morning on a panel, Bob, that I'm sort of on the fence on this one because I understand why people think, oh, more of my privacy gone. But I always feel once I come out the door of my house, I'm out in public. That's the opposite of private. So I don't have an expectation of privacy on the street.
5: Yeah, I'm probably a bit like you, but in the American context, in the U.S. in the last 5 to 10 years, they've had mass surveillance. Ice now has electric gloves. You got guys running around with masks on, with no ID, in militia militia uniforms. There's a lot of elements of a fascist state. And quite frankly, the Republicans in MAGA were supposed to be all about liberty and freedom, and they appear to be exactly the opposite. So while I lived in the U.S., I'd be pushing back too. Here in Canada, I think it's a little bit of a different circumstance, and we do not have our public officials behaving the way that they are down in the U.S., so I'm a little bit more sanguine about it.
4: Well, I'm not as sanguine about that. Once I saw what they did with the basically trashing the Constitution because they didn't like bouncy castles and trucks in Ottawa. So I'm kind of...
5: Yeah, you and I are going to part company on that one. But anyways...
4: Well, what they did was actually eventually ruled unconstitutional. So, you have to be careful who you give any kind of power to, I guess is where I come from. But always good to have you, Bob. Thanks very much.
5: Thanks, Jerry. Cheers.
4: What do these polls mean at this point in the summer, or will the polls not mean anything on municipal election until we even get into October? John Wright is next. It's 11:15. News Talk 1010, Time Saver Traffic.
2: Well, it has been a busy morning commute, but things are slowly starting to improve. We are dealing with a minor problem. This is on the southbound 410, Jerry. It's on the ramp that takes you to Sandalwood. It's the right lane that is blocked out with this stall. So a little bit of a delay just on the ramp. And then westbound on the 401, it's some earlier issues through White's Road and the Express that cleared. Eastbound on the 401, still pretty busy this hour. 427 right on through to the 400. And northbound DVP approaching Eglinton. It is a collision mainly off to the left shoulder, but very close to that left lane. Off the major, it's a collision on Girard right at University. News Talk 1010 weather for the rest of your day. What you see is what you're going to get. Sunshine and highs for today expected to reach 26 degrees. Right now, we're currently sitting at 22 degrees under the sun. 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
4: Here's what the CBC has to say. A new poll suggests support is growing for Mayor Olivia Chow among decided and leaning voters who responded to a survey about Toronto's mayoral race. This was done by Liaison Strategies. The CBC calls a national public opinion research firm. Chow continues to lead with 49%. Brad Bradford is at 38%, and Chris Alexander is coming in second at 11%, while running, as I have said a few times, a mayoral campaign from the Witness Protection Program, but somehow at 11%. What does that mean? Well, to hopefully illuminate some of this, John Wright joins me, veteran pollster and CEO of Canada Pulse Insights. Good morning, John.
11: Good morning, Jerry.
4: Before I get back into this with you, are you at the X?
11: I am. I just had the pleasure of being at the opening of the 147th exhibition and Canadian National Exhibition. Jeremy Hansen, our famed astronaut, kicked it all off, and I couldn't be happier to be at a place that's got fried Mars bars with dill pickles on top. So you know where I'm going to go for lunch, that's for sure.
4: Are you having the KD smoothie?
11: Oh, I haven't even got there yet. Don't hold me back, buddy. Don't hold me back.
4: All right. So does polling on, the middle of, a little past the middle here of August make any difference for an October 26th election?
11: Well, yeah, it does. It gets people talking about it, and it gets supporters involved and things like that. But let's go right to the key question. That is, does Chris Alexander have what he's getting out of these two polls? Let me take you down a bit of a rabbit hole. So first of all, when you look at what's been done so far, he's between 6% and 11% of the vote. There have been two firms that have done the polling, and their methodologies are fine, especially at this time. The issue that I have is the following. I think I agree with you entirely. I mean, Chris Alexander hasn't been in municipal politics, let alone politics, for the last 11 years. He's lived in the city. He's suddenly come up and he's got a website with some musings of five things that he wants to talk about and get done in the city. And he's a name. So the polling companies have put him on the ballot question that exists in the questionnaire. I wonder whether or not, because you've added three names to this list, so there's the two front runners, and you've just put him. There's nobody else on that ballot question on the poll, whether you're creating an artifact due to the poll itself. So, you know, you've got 43 candidates other than the two front runners. And the question in my mind is, well, okay, if Chris Alexander should be on it, why wouldn't you put maybe three or four others? Because it may be that if you're forcing people to have an option they otherwise might not choose, if you get what I mean. There's methodologies that you can have. You can have people kind of type in what they want and stuff like that. I'm going to be doing polling on this election campaign. And the dilemma I have is if I just put Chris Alexander and the two front runners on this, then I may be artificially creating a choice that people wouldn't think of. So I'm going to put on three or four other names from that list, and it may be that you get 10% of the public who says, I want to vote for someone other than the front two, and we'll see whether or not then Chris gets his 10% or whether or not he falls out with three or four other candidates and they get 2% each. I think that's the issue with this poll. What warrants somebody to be on the polling list? Because that 10% can get you on the debate podium, and the question is whether or not he's actually deserving of it. So I'm, you know, I think so far we've got 65 days to go until the election. These polls are okay, but I just want to ask the question a little bit differently.
4: Okay, let me ask it to you this way. If you were to poll only three names, Olivia Chow, Brad Bradford, and the Jerry Agar Show producer Christina Galli, would she get 10 or 11%?
11: Well, it's possible. It is. On the other hand, you know, we do have 35% who say that they are aware of the name. And of that, a third of those have a positive impression. A third don't have any. And then the other third have a negative impression. When you do the third positive of 35, you're looking at roughly 11%. So you can do the math on this and come up with that. But what I may do is just include her name. And I'll include Barney Fife on it or some other candidate. And that is the true test to see whether or not people are simply choosing because it's the third name on a ballot, or whether they've got six or five choices, they choose other people and it brings the numbers down, and it may boost Brad Bradford or bring down Olivia Chow. So I think that's the only way to do it, because you have to ask the question, has he earned his way onto a ballot? And he's with others. He, as I said, I haven't seen a campaign. I haven't seen, you know, any endorsements. I've seen a few Twitter, you know, or Instagram releases. But does that warrant getting you on a public opinion poll? Name alone, possibly. But I think I'd start to put a few more names on it just so I'm sure that what he's getting is real.
4: Well, Robin Urbach kind of mocked him on my show yesterday. She's a columnist at the Globe and Mail, and she said she looked at what he has on his website, Chris Alexander, and one of the things was he pledged to fill in the potholes, and she said, well, shame on me for voting for the candidate that pledged not to fill in the potholes. Like, could you give us something, a little more meat, you know? But right now, we're here at August the 21st, and it's 2 months and a couple of days, actually, until the election. When do the real numbers, the numbers are what the numbers are, but when do the numbers that might actually show us what the election will be kick in? Does it have to be October, or is it after Labor Day?
11: I think I would target that we're in field in the latter half of September, so that by the beginning of October, probably on or about the, you know, the first, that's when I think we see traction. People are out of the summer. They've had a chance to focus on the municipal campaign. The real question is whether or not the media, and I say this just generally, expect Chris Alexander to be on a polling ballot, like a pollster ballot. It's something you got to wrestle with, and I think I'm leaning right now to putting more than one individual on there other than the three, just to try and see whether or not there is some bounce that's happening here that's artificial, or whether it's real.
4: Okay. Well, and realistically, there's a difference between a polling ballot, which has a few names on it, and the actual ballot, which we have found historically here in Toronto, is going to have a blizzard of names.
11: Well, it's going to have, it'll have at least 43. That's, you know, as far as we know, maybe as many. But here's the other issue, though, because polls establish whether or not someone should be on the debate. That's traditionally in this city. So if somebody's getting 10%, we had a question about Anthony Fury the last time, if you recall, whether he should be on the podium. Uh-huh. So if you've got somebody who's getting 11 to 15% of the vote based on a ballot question of a pollster, then these things matter. And so the question is really whether or not he's earning this, or whether it's simply an artifact of only having three choices on the ballot. And then the other thing, though, is if he shows up at these debates, let's say he gets into them, it all turns out then whether he can hold his own. It may be after the first or second debate he's a star, or whether or not he's actually, you know, somebody that people would just turn away from and never get the vote. that's why it's important that we end up in the final days of the campaign getting polls that assess that, because it'll be based on performance as opposed to simply an artifact of polling.
4: Veteran pollster John Wright is with us. Now let's get to something that really matters today, and that is it's opening day of the X, and you happen to be there. And I'm wondering if you would be able to sip your cup of pickle-flavored coffee while enjoying lobster on a stick.
11: I will tell you one artifact of my own life, and that is in 1927, my grandmother had come from England. My grandparents were chocolate dippers at the Roundtree Chocolate Dipping Factory. And when they arrived here in 1925, my grandmother worked at the Nielsen Chocolate Factory, which is not too far from the CNE. So the Prince's Gates at the CNE are actually the Prince's Gates, named after the two sons of the king at the time, and they were here to open those gates in 1927, and the Nielsen Chocolate Factory dipped down and said to my grandmother, would you please prepare the chocolates to give to those two boys? And so when they arrived through the gates that day, they received two chocolate packages that had been dipped by my grandmother. So there's my historical moment. My father, who was 5 years of age at the time, marched in that parade with a Union Jack. So if anybody knows today, it's not named after Princess Diana. It's actually named after the two princes of the day, and they were here and they got chocolates.
4: Okay. I don't know. I think I would pick chocolates over the ramen fried frog legs, but I'm not sure. Thanks,
11: I don't
4: John.
11: Know. Look, what, you and I come down. We'll do the food building together. We'll do a ranked thing. We'll do our own ballot for a poll. You and I will figure out which one we want the most.
4: John Wright, thanks so much.
11: Always a pleasure. Have a great weekend.
4: Okay, schools are starting to teach AI literacy. What does that mean? Let's lean into it coming up, and then touchdowns and fumbles on News Talk 1010. It's 11:31, News Talk 1010, Time Saver Traffic.
2: We continue to deal with a stalled vehicle on the southbound 410 ramp to Sandalwood in Brampton. It's the right lane that is blocked. That is following this ongoing stall. Elsewhere on the 401, no live lane issues anymore, but it is getting busier across the top of the city. Traveling and headed towards the Don Valley Parkway northbound and getting slower north of Don Mills up to the 401, and southbound delays from Shepherd down to Winford Drive. Gardner actually moving well as you head into and out of the downtown core this hour. News Talk 1010 weather for your day today. A sunny day, highs of 26 with a humidex of 28 degrees. Right now, we're already sitting at 22 degrees under the sun. 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Time saver traffic, Imagine Once, Yaya Bois, your next update at 11:45 on News Talk 1010 Toronto.
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0: Jerry Agar continues.
1: Good to have you along. CTV News writes, schools are starting to teach AI literacy, and for many, that means helping kids see chatbots' flaws. Are we headed in the right direction? Joining me on this, as he often does on these kinds of issues, Francis Sims, Humber Polytechnic's head of the School of Clean Energy and associate dean in the Faculty of Applied Sciences and Technology at Humber. Good morning, Francis.
2: Good morning, Jerry.
1: I think really important here is, in the end, you are, in fact, a teacher.
2: Yeah. I've spent lots of time in the classroom, and we have the AI issue. It's front and center every time we do assessments. You know, I have many, many conversations with my professors, every semester about how to detect and deal with AI in the classroom. It's not an easy story.
1: Are we on the right track to actually bring it in as a subject now?
2: Yeah, I think like at my institution, and I think at the post-secondary level, most places across the country, the focus is to try to embed AI in the learning as you go along your whole journey, whether you're learning to be a nurse or you're learning tech, because the reality is when you go out in the field, you're going to have to use AI. But what I think we're missing in Ontario and across the country is sort of a plan, and this is what the CTV report highlights, at the high school and elementary and junior school level. Like, I think in Ontario, there's no formal policy around AI use in the classroom. At the ministry level, different school boards have different ways of doing it. Sometimes it's left to the teacher. But like a recent study said that 3/4 of the students in Canada now are using AI. That was, I think, a KPMG study. And then another one, a Ledger study, said that over half the teachers say their school board doesn't have a policy. So, you know, they're expected to help the students with AI and, you know, make sure that the students are using it properly. But a lot of the teachers don't know a lot about it yet themselves.
1: Well, the teachers don't know a lot about it. Most of us don't know a lot about it. I think that the, certainly the government doesn't. And I'm not sure how much the people creating know about it at this point.
2: That's right. They're making it up as we go along. We hear about those stories every day.
1: All right. So we certainly cannot be critical, I think, of any of those entities, whether it's the provincial government, the ministry in charge of education, the teachers, the principals, everybody else. We're all just running like crazy to try to catch up, much less keep up to what's happening with AI. So it's a confusing world to throw at teachers and students.
2: I mean, the good thing here, and I agree 100% with you, everybody's trying to figure this out as they go along. You know, with social media came into the classroom like a locomotive, right? And we had lots of stories about, you know, should we ban phones? Should we do this and that? And we were catching up like 5 years after it entered the classroom. At least I think with the AI stuff, we're talking about it now. And so that means, I mean, it's still early days. It's only a few years since it's been in the classroom. And like you said, the government, the teachers, everybody's trying to figure it out. So, I think there's training that's being developed out there for teachers. You know, school boards are reaching out to places like my college to try to get help. And that's a good start because, at least they're talking about it. They're talking about it with the students and the teachers are using it. Unlike social media, a lot of the teachers are using AI themselves. So they get to see it firsthand what's working and not working.
1: Interesting in this CTV News article that this was an experiment that was being done in South Carolina. The teachers and principals watched as an instructor prompted an AI tool to create a map of the world. And then everybody just gasped in disbelief and laughter when the thing came up. And things like Mali was spelled male. Egypt was identified as S-O-P-T-H. And Libya was called Africa. Like, it's not entirely the smartest entity on the planet right now.
2: No, and like the three things that I tell my students when I see them is the three key things to remember with AI is one is that it hallucinates. It just makes up stuff. And then it makes up stuff, the second thing, with complete confidence. Like a student will hear it from AI saying it's absolutely right, guaranteed to be right, even if it knows it's wrong. And then the third thing is that it's syncophatic, right? It just reminds the student that what they're thinking is the right thing. So if the student starts to go down the wrong path, AI is not, you know, doesn't tend to correct people that way because that's just the way it's built. So the making up stuff is the big thing. And now more than half the information on the internet, they say, is generated by bots. And so if AI is being trained on the internet, well, you know, garbage in, garbage out. That's the other thing to remember, too.
1: Well, here's what I do when I'm doing research in the morning here. Now, if I do a search, the first answer I'm going to get, the one that comes up at the top, is actually generated by an AI tool of some kind. And I look at that and then I try to figure out the source that AI is using. And if I had put in that I'm looking for the percentage of Canadian taxpayers that do such and such, and up comes the answer, and I look at it and go, well, that's kind of interesting. I'm not sure that's even true. What's their source? And I click on that. And if it's Reddit, I've got work to do. If, on the other hand, it takes me to a reputable organization or Stats Canada or something, then I never mind the AI, I'm now working with Stats Canada and I can quote their numbers on the air.
2: Yeah, the reputable sources. I mean, you're in the news and the media, so you know that's your bread and butter. But that's something that students often overlook, right? They click on the link, they think, oh, there's a stat there, but it's from, you know, Joe's blog, and Joe might be the nicest guy in the world, but may not be an expert in what they say they are. So that's and the other thing too now is Gemini. So when you do that search, maybe you're doing it on Google. I don't know how you're searching it, but if you're searching it on Google, the first response you get is probably the Gemini response, which is the Google AI. And that's exactly what's now going to be rolled out in classrooms across the country. Anybody using sort of that Google suite, they're going to start to roll out the AI tool with it as well. So it'll be interesting to see how teachers adapt with that, because now students will be happy. You know, the idea is that students will be able to use it to, say, summarize the notes so they can do like a study guide before going into the test. So that could be very helpful. But now, you know, Gemini is going to be officially be coming into the classroom because it's going to be part of that package that lots of school boards are using.
1: Well, maybe the first thing that we have to teach everybody, not just young people, but all of us, if they're going to start teaching AI literacy in school, maybe number one is, here's what can go wrong. Okay, like just disabuse everybody of the idea that just because you used AI, everything is perfect.
2: Yeah, that's right. And, you know, like when we teach, like I think about like the woodworking example, right? We teach furniture and cabinet making at Humber. Well, the first thing the students do when they come in is they learn how to use a hand chisel and the hand tools. And then eventually they move on to the power tools. Well, I see AI kind of like that power tool. And it's going to do a lot of things well, but it's not going to have the precision and the accuracy that a hand tool might have. So once you start to think about it then like that, then you're not afraid to bring it in the classroom. You see it as a tool. But, you know, like I said, the teachers are trying to figure out how to use that tool themselves as they're trying to teach it.
1: How popular is furniture making as a class?
2: We have lineups out the door. You know,
1: really?
2: You're welcome to come anytime. Yeah, we have two or three classes throughout the day, and then we have a whole nighttime course that people that, you know, might want to learn to, make a chair or something like that on their own. Yeah, it's very popular because I think people are really excited. Like, it's a good combination of the hands-on learning the tools and a bit of an artistry creative piece at the same time.
1: Well, maybe these do tie together from the standpoint that as more and more and more of things like AI just kind of trying to take over all of our intelligence, people are attracted to the simple idea of making something cool with your hands.
2: Because I think people want to feel grounded, and that's definitely one way to do it.
1: All right. Francis Sims, Humber Polytechnic's head of the School of Clean Energy and associate dean in the Faculty of Applied Sciences and Technology at Humber. Always good to have you. Thank you very much.
2: Thanks so much, Jerry.
1: With the support of Healthy Planet, News Talk 1010 is proud to donate $10,000 to the TDSB's Backpacks and School Supplies Drive. 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It's 11:45, News Talk 1010, Time Saver Traffic.
3: Well, we are dealing with a little bit of a problem, Jerry, this hour. Still happening. Southbound 410 ramp to Sandalwood. Right lane is still out with this stall. Thought this would have cleared by now, but it's still, unfortunately, with us. Then eastbound on the 401, no new problems, but it is very busy. Starting from Renforth to the 400, you get a little bit of relief, and then it starts to slow as you head into Durham. Again, a lot of drivers getting that early jump to head towards their cottages. Westbound on the 401, also busy from the Don Valley Parkway out towards the Avenue Road stretch, and getting busier on that DVP northbound from just about Don Mills up to the 401 itself. 404 DVP heaviest from Finch to Winford, and then more delays from Bayview Bloor down to Dundas. Looks like some slow-moving maintenance. News Talk 1010 weather for your day today. It's going to be a sunny one. Highs of 26 with a humidex of 28. Right now, we're climbing there. We're currently sitting at 22 degrees. It feels like 26. 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I'm Adjoa and Siaya Bois. Your next update at 12 o'clock on News Talk 1010 Toronto.
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1: 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Joining us is our host, Bob Reed of Broadway Strategy and Communications. 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
20: Hey, Jerry.
1: Let me reset the question here, and it was this. This week has been all about the trade deal. Donald Trump says we got one. Mark Carney has only said hard work continues. Some details leaking. Carney won't confirm or deny. So we asked, is it a touchdown or a fumble? Should Carney be speaking to the key points of the deal, or at least what he wants to achieve to help position it with Canadians? If you think so, give it a fumble. Or is the better strategy to keep the powder dry until the negotiations are complete and a deal is finalized? If that's what you believe, give it a touchdown. Well, we have a one-third, two-third split here, almost exactly. 67% of our voters said touchdown.
20: It's deal or no deal, Jerry. I'm looking for Howie Mandel in the briefcases. and it reminds me, you know, one of my favorite expressions is we don't know what we don't know, because that's generally true, and it's often where we find ourselves. And right now, it's kind of a tale of two communicators. Trump is crowing. Hands up if you're surprised. He's the great deal maker, and guess what, Jerry? He's got a deal. So he's posturing and being very on brand about it, because, of course, he's going to crow that he's the deal maker who got the deal with nasty Canada. So that's Trump's usual communications play, and no surprise there at all. Carney, as we noted, is being very limited. Lots of hard work has been done, and that hard work is continuing. No mention of a deal. What he has said consistently is that, about any potential deal, is that no deal's better than a bad deal. So if there is a deal, of course, it'll come down to the details, and that'll be his challenge to sell. You know, is this a bad deal, or would no deal have been better or worse? So all of that is kind of behind the scenes, and dribs and drabs are leaking out of what might be in this thing. You know, we're hearing a lot about auto tariffs being cut from 25% down to 15%, that kind of thing. And a note on that, people sometimes wonder, why does stuff leak out when it's supposed to be confidential? Like, can't these people, these unnamed sources, keep their mouths shut? It's usually part of a broader communication strategy. We're not going to officially announce anything at this point, but we'll float a couple of details out into the media coverage. Sometimes that's a testing of the waters to see how things will play. Sometimes it's managing expectations. It's putting some parameters out there and starting to focus the discussion the way they want it to be viewed. So, Jerry, when I look at all of it, Carney's relative silence compared to Trump, the strategic leaks, I think they're on the right track here. You never want to negotiate in the media, and you don't want to officially pronounce on things that might still be subject to change while the negotiations and the agreement details get finalized. But if you do want to set the stage for what's likely to come, and again, that's the leaks in action, on balance, I think this strategy warrants a touchdown.
1: Well, you've been doing this a long time, and from within politics as well. Is it sometimes the answer it leaked because people can't keep their mouth shut?
20: Oh, sure. Yeah. You get disgruntled people on the inside who want to make the government look bad. You get whistleblowers, that kind of thing. But a lot of times when it's unnamed sources and when they're quoted saying, well, here's what the government's trying to do here, you can pretty much read that, that's somebody on the inside who's been authorized to go a little bit over the line.
1: All right. Meanwhile, the premier of Manitoba, Wab Kanu, wants to fight.
20: Yeah, a lot of pundits are saying that he made a big mistake with this one. Wab Kanu pulling no punches on how he thinks Canada should be dealing with Trump. Here he is.
21: I think we should fight. I think Donald Trump is very weak. I think America is weaker around the world today than it was a year ago. He's about to get slaughtered in the midterms, and the cost of living is the number one issue, and he is completely out of touch with the cost of living of Americans. I think we should fight. I think we've got the upper hand. They're back on their heels right now. They're coming to us for a deal, and so I think we should fight.
20: A key part of Wab Kanu's enduring popularity is his ability to, like, speak with the voice of the people. He's a populist in the classic sense, right? He gets a sense of which way the wind's blowing, where the public pulse is, and he goes there. And that's obviously what he's doing in this case. He also knows that he can take a free shot here. He's not at the negotiating table in Washington. He doesn't have a cross-border auto industry hanging in the balance here. Manitoba doesn't make aluminum. So it's not that there's no cost to that province if the Trump tariffs continue, even at a lower rate, but he knows he can rock his boat without affecting SS Team Canada to any significant degree. And Carney can dismiss him when he talks with Trump. You know, he can say, hey, you know what it's like dealing with some of the governors, right? Some of them are just going to be thorns in your side. That's what I got going on here. So I think Canoe is playing this one just fine. I mean, he could have been lower key. Doug Ford's been conspicuously silent right now, so he could have gone that way too. But I don't think it does great harm by him saying the things that a lot of Canadians outside Manitoba, right across the country, are feeling right now. So I'll give him a touchdown on that one.
1: He's being pretty bold saying that Trump and the Republicans are going to get devastated in the November 3rd midterm elections. I mean, I'm not going to be shocked if it happens, but none of us know what's going to happen a couple of months from now. Meanwhile, he may be Mad Max, but Scherzer keeps it cool.
20: Well, because the Jays might be back in the running for a playoff spot, just a half game back of the last wild card as of this morning, I wanted to close with this one. The Jays were playing the division leaders Tampa Bay the other night. Outfielder Jesus Sanchez had a brutal night in the field. He seemed to have lost one ball in the Tropicana Field dome roof at one point. And then with Mad Max Scherzer on the mound, the bases loaded, he completely missed an easy fly into left field. Here's the call.
0: And that's a popper. Short left with some hang time.
2: Oh, goodness.
0: And Sanchez has that one bounce and then kick away from him. And the Rays are going to get a couple on this one. How about that?
2: Oh, he is livid, and I do not blame him.
20: That's Max Scherzer they're talking about being livid. All right. But after the game, Scherzer didn't talk about Sanchez's misplays. He talked about loading up the bases with two walks and hanging a slider over the plate that got the other runner aboard. Here's Scherzer.
22: You know, I'm a team guy. I don't sit here and point fingers and talk about other people's mistakes. I talk about my mistakes, and I'm accountable, and I stand here in front of myself and answer mistakes that I made, and I'm accountable for those.
20: He really is a team guy.
1: Yeah.
20: Right? It would have been easy to play in because the media were all, what about Sanchez? And didn't he blow everything for you? Scherzer didn't go there, kept his comments focused on his performance, and as a result, completely changed the direction of how the media stories likely would have gone. I mean, it didn't exonerate Sanchez. It didn't spare him from criticism, but I think it at least mitigated the amount that he got to a degree. So Mad Max got mad, but he got over it, and that's why he's a real leader in the clubhouse, and that's why he's getting a touchdown from me.
1: By the way, I would like to say that one of the more brilliant things that Major League Baseball did is when they decided, you know what, the playoffs should not just be the teams that win the division, because you get to a point in the season like where we are now, where we aren't yet at game 130 out of 162, and teams would just have, they'd have lost all their fan interest because they can't statistically get there. And now you've got seven teams that have a chance to make the playoffs in the American League, one of them being the Jays, and so it makes this weekend series against the Yankees really interesting.
20: Absolutely. I wholeheartedly agree with that, Jerry.
1: All right. We'll give MLB a touchdown for that one then. You have a great weekend, and we'll talk next week on News Talk.
20: All right, sir.
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1: Good afternoon. I'm Victoria Madiash. A beautiful sunny day out there. Tomorrow looks rather similar. Perfect weather to visit the CNE or do just about anything else outside. Your complete weather forecast coming up right after the news. Coming down to the wire in our current trade war, U.S. and Canadian trade negotiations trying to get back to the table this afternoon. Locally, the race for City Hall getting rather crowded, and the Blue Jays open an important set in the Bronx. Details on these and other stories coming up, but first, let's check your drive. 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
2: Some good news if you're starting your commute this hour. We had problems on the southbound 410 on the ramp to Sandalwood. It was a stalled vehicle blocking a live lane. It finally cleared. Still a crawl this hour on the 401 both east and westbound, but no live lane issues. And checking out that drive on the eastbound Gardner, still slows over the Humber as you head into the downtown core, and a crawl on the southbound 404 DVP from Finch to Winford. Further south delays from Bayview Bloor down to Dundas. Looks like lane restricted for emergency road work. 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
1: All right, let's start stateside. Canada's team of negotiators expected to soon meet with U.S. Trade Representative Jameson Greer in Washington following a slight delay today. Initially, Canada U.S. Trade Minister Dominic LeBlanc's office said the meeting was to start at 10:30 this morning, but it has been pushed back. Of course, now only hours remain to avoid tariffs on $28 billion worth of Canadian goods. If LeBlanc and a team of negotiators not able to secure an agreement by midnight Saturday, so we're talking 12 hours from now, a new 50% tariff will take effect on a wide range of Canadian goods in retaliation for so-called trade irritants. CTV's Jeremy Charon is following some of the latest details.
3: If a deal is not done by midnight, then Canada will see the imposition of these new additional 50% tariffs. Canada is looking to get a reduction in some of the sectoral tariffs, the Section 232 tariffs that have been imposed on steel and aluminum, on softwood lumber, on the lumber industry, and on autos. The big question is by how much we could see some of those tariffs reduced, and whether the reductions will be in all of those sectors or just some.
1: Meanwhile, Conservative leader Pierre Poilievre says accepting one-sided 25% tariffs on Canadian steel and aluminum would be a bad deal. Speaking to reporters in Kitchener this morning, Pierre Poilievre says Canada should push for free trade and open competition.
4: One-sided tariffs on Canadian industry would be a bad deal. We want a good deal, and that means full free trade and open competition within North America.
1: Poilievre says our prime minister needs to avoid what he calls the deindustrialization of the Canadian economy. All right, turning to local election news now, getting a little bit crowded in certain races for seats at City Hall. Learning this morning that former councillor Mary Fragedakis is set to register today to run again in the riding of Toronto Danforth. CV24's Courtney Hill says it's already been busy in the lead up to today.
5: Nader Skinsmith here a couple of days ago announcing that he was going to be running in the riding of Beaches East York. We also know Mike Layton announced earlier this week that he's interested in returning to a riding he represented 4 years ago, University Rosedale. Something else we're going to be watching for here today. Sean Chen announced a couple of days ago, confirmed that he was interested in running for city councillor. Chen, longtime Liberal MP for the riding of Scarborough North. We expect him to be here at some point today.
1: Of course, as Courtney mentions, we're not done yet. Deadline to register is 2 this afternoon. And in sports, within sniffing distance of a wildcard spot, Blue Jays are in New York to open a 3-game series with the Yankees. This is a big one. Toronto enters action a half game behind Minnesota in the chase for the American League's 3rd wildcard spot. Jays have won their last 7 series. You can tap into breaking news anywhere. Keep in touch by downloading the CTV News app. News Talk 1010 weather. If you could call it a perfect summer day, this is pretty darn close. Lots of sunshine all day long. High of 26, not too humid. The humidex is only set at 28 degrees. We're looking at a few clouds overnight, a little bit of fog, low of 16. Very comfortable for sleeping. Tomorrow, though, a little bit wilder perhaps. 40% chance of showers in the afternoon. There's also the risk of a thunderstorm. High of 25, a little bit more humid with that precipitation. Humidex is set at 30 degrees. Showers tomorrow night leading into Sunday. Sunday, we're getting wet and we're cooling off. Showers on Sunday with a high of only 21. But right now, the sun is shining. It's 22 and feels like 25. I'm Victoria Madiash. Our next update is at 1 o'clock on News Talk 1010. 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
1: Hello, everybody. This is Tim Powers sitting in for Graham. Excuse me, coughing. Not because I couldn't say Graham's name properly, but because I swallowed the wrong way. What a great way to begin the show on this Friday, August the 21st, joining you from St. John's today, where the sun is shining. Will it be shining later across the country if a trade, a deal, or tariff relief package of some kind is announced? We will see. As you may know, if you've been listening to your various programs earlier this morning, Canada and the U.S. head back to the table this afternoon. The deadline for the current trade and tariff reprieve is midnight tonight. But yesterday there were lengthy trade discussions. They continued between Canadian and U.S. officials as the new deadline for the deal approaches. The deadline is now midnight Saturday, and details of the proposed deal remain scarce, though it's being reported that sectoral tariffs impacting things like steel and autos are poised to be reduced. Federal ministers have not provided specific numbers on how much those will change. A deal would also cut off a threat from U.S. President Donald Trump to impose widespread additional 50% tariffs. Canada U.S. Trade Minister Dominic LeBlanc spoke to reporters Thursday following discussions and says the work remains ongoing.
2: We continue to do the important work that Canadians expect us to do. We had a long, detailed meeting with Ambassador Greer and his colleagues. You may notice Madame Charette remains in the building to continue that work. Canadians expect us to get a deal that's in the economic interest of Canada and Canadian workers. We're very close. We continue to make progress. And we're going to stay here and do the work that's necessary until we get to that point.
1: That, of course, was Canada U.S. Trade Minister Dominic LeBlanc. The scope of potential Canadian concessions also remains unclear. On Thursday, several premiers confirmed that Prime Minister Mark Carney asked all provinces and territories to restock their shelves with U.S. alcohol. Newfoundland and Labrador Premier Tony Wakeham said premiers were on board for that.
3: The Prime Minister gave us an update on his talk with President Trump, where they are. He's confident that they will reach an agreement. As part of this agreement, he asked all of the provinces, as a sign of good faith, would we put U.S. liquor back in our shelves, and we all agreed.
1: Premier Wakeham will actually join us later on in the program. He's a slight update on that answer, suggesting that provinces could do it at their pace, which leads to what Premier Wab Kanew said yesterday. He painted a different picture of how the topic was being approached by the Prime Minister.
4: I wouldn't say that he was begging us, but what is a step before begging? So I get it from his perspective. Why does he want us to take the booze off the shelves? He's the one who got on the phone with Donald Trump, which, you know, I don't think any of us want to be on the phone with Trump or in a photo with him. But there you go. Somebody has to do it. Thank you, Mark Carney, for doing it. And you can understand he got to a place where he can recommend a deal to Canadians. But I think for the rest of us, okay.
1: Kanew also said it's not possible to get a good deal out of bad people and suggested more American legislators need to push back against the Trump administration's approach.
4: Kuzma exemptions and then the process for Kuzma to continue, that's looking good. But again, what did we have 2 years ago before Trump? What did we have a year ago? What might we have when American elected representatives grow some backbone and stand up to a president who's raising the cost of living on their constituents?
1: Conservative leader Pierre Poilievre addressed reporters this morning and reemphasized where the bar is set for a potential deal.
5: Don't take a bad deal. We expect a good deal, like you promised. And in fact, Mr. Carney said that he would get an even better deal than we had before. Well, before we had no tariffs. So we expect that he would match, at least match that. We are concerned about rumors that Mr. Carney might be willing to cave and accept one-sided tariffs.
6: I don't know if it's a good deal, a bad deal, or the best deal, but Jeremy Sharon's got the deal of dealing today on what is happening on the U.S. trade front. And, of course, he joins us now. Now, Jeremy, how do you view it? Is it a good deal, bad deal, or the best deal for you today? You are a busy man.
7: Busy for sure, Tim, trying to determine whether or not this is a good deal or a bad deal.
6: And as we understand it, Jeremy, we're waiting for meetings to begin again. They were late starting, but there are supposed to be some official meetings taking place in the next hour or so.
7: Yeah, it seems to have been delayed again. First word this morning was that 10:30 was going to be the time. Meeting between Minister Dominic LeBlanc, Canada's minister in charge of Canada-U.S. relations, or Canada-U.S. trade, Chief Trade Negotiator Janice Charette, as well as Marc-André Blanchard, the Prime Minister's Chief of Staff, all expected to take part in today's negotiations. The time has now been pushed back to 11:30, although it is now 10 past noon, and the Canadian the Canadian delegation has yet to arrive. So a bit of a delay in getting this meeting underway. We also understand there's going to be a number of negotiation specialists that'll be there as part of the Canadian delegation. And so it would appear that talks are ramping up, that they're getting closer and closer to the finish line here. Although, details are still sparse in terms of what is actually going to be a part of this deal. Broad strokes, we understand that, the U.S. administration is pushing for booze to go back on the shelves. The prime minister has talked to the premiers about that. Mm-hmm. Varying levels of support, depending on which premiers you ask, but it would appear they've agreed to do so. When you look at the dairy industry, it would appear that there is some kind of change coming. The details, again, are going to be very important. I'm just looking at a live feed right now of Washington as well, Tim. It looks like the Canadian delegation is starting to arrive. Perhaps some, experts. Dom LeBlanc is now on the ground. I'm watching him, arrive as we speak. So the Canadian delegation now getting there to the U.S. Trade Representative's office for this meeting does not look like Minister LeBlanc is going to stop and talk to reporters, despite their best efforts following him right to the door. So that meeting is set to get underway now, very soon. And as we were touching on, the big question is going to be the details here. We've learned broad strokes what the U.S. side is looking for. Canada's looking for a reduction in the sectoral tariffs, of course, steel and aluminum, auto sector, softwood lumber. The big question is, will they get those reductions across the board? And how much of a reduction will they get in any of those sectors? And those are the details we don't have yet that are going to be absolutely crucial to whether or not the prime minister can call this deal a win.
6: Yeah, let's focus on the word reduction, Jeremy, because you just heard Pierre Poilievre's clip. You're also following that aspect of the story. He is framing victory as only the elimination of tariffs and any other punitive measures from the United States. Many trade experts say reduction is where we need to go. Is there any sense, Jeremy, that there will be a complete elimination? I have not heard a word to that effect. It is reduction that seems to be the word of the day.
7: Yeah, I think elimination at this point is all but off the table. If that's the case, and I think, Conservative leader Pierre Poilievre is rightfully doing his job in holding the prime minister to account. But if that is his justification or his definition of victory here, I don't think we're going to see a victory. I think that the consensus is Canada is going to get some kind of reduction, and the measuring stick for whether or not this deal is going to be good in the eyes of Canadians will be the level of reduction that is achieved. I think the odds of tariffs, sectoral tariffs, the Section 232 tariffs being eliminated altogether are, all but none. So the Conservative leader doing his job in criticizing the Prime Minister and holding him to account on his campaign promises to get the best deal for Canadians and not to sign a bad deal. But I think given circumstances, the reality here is a reduction, not an elimination.
6: Well, Jeremy, the only certainty today is it'll turn midnight where I am before it does where you are, as I am in Newfoundland and Labrador. Appreciate the time, my friend. Thank you.
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22: Construction and a crash are both squeezing the northbound 400 this afternoon, with a detour worth knowing about if you're traveling further north. And past Finch, construction has that right lane blocked, while Highway 89, a crash is taking out the left lane. If you want around that, exit at 88 and use Side Road 10. 401 Westbound Express has a stalled vehicle approaching the 400, blocking that right lane. Over 1,000 exotic birds and animals, African Lion Safari, Canada's original safari adventure, open daily May 2nd to September 12th. 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I'm Sonia Sash. 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
1: Tim Power sitting in for Graham. We continue to watch Washington, and should anything break, we will let you know. But for now, one of the big questions remaining in the ongoing trade negotiations with the United States is what kind of gains Canada is poised to make on limiting sectoral tariffs. Steel, aluminum, autos, and lumber have all been focal points and apparent irritants on trade for the United States negotiators. Despite ongoing talks, it's been unclear what changes might be made. Reports are suggesting existing steel tariffs could be cut in half, but that hasn't been confirmed. Conservative leader Pierre Poilievre says that still wouldn't be good enough.
2: I'm very concerned about the deindustrialization of our country if our key industries pay one-sided tariffs. I was at an aluminum company yesterday, and they say their competitors on the American side of the border are not paying any kind of tariff. Well, they are. So tell me how the Canadian company is supposed to compete against an American company when only our guy pays the tariff.
1: One city that is very closely watching all of this is Sault Ste. Marie, and we're pleased to be joined now by the mayor of that city, Matthew Shoemaker, to discuss. Mayor Shoemaker, before we get into tariff reductions and the like, just for the national audience who may not get it, explain the importance of the steel industry to your community.
3: Well, thanks for having me, and thanks for the opportunity to talk about the industry here in the Sioux. It is the, I would say, foundational reason why the Sioux is, you know, the big place that it is these days, or what I think most people would call a medium-sized city. But the place that it is today, the steel mill was founded in 1901 at the same time as a paper mill and a hydroelectric dam by an American industrialist, in fact. And it is, you know, it has provided three or four or five generations of people now solid middle-class lives, and a place to call home, a place to work, and a place on which to build their families. And that's why it is so important to the community, and so many people are affected by the, you know, it's good times and it's bad times.
1: I have friends from the Sioux, and they tell me you can tell when things are good and bad at the steel mill because all of the other services in your community, as you would expect, are impacted when things are good. People are spending money and signing up for classes. When they're not doing that, which leads us to today, Mayor. What is the mood in the community right now? Is it anxious? Is it outright worry? Is it a sense of resilience? How are people feeling?
3: Well, certainly over the last year, the 50% tariffs came into effect this time last year. Over the last year, it's been a mood of frustration and anger at the American administration, but also some anxiety towards the Canadian federal government to say, when are we going to get a deal? We need to strike a deal in order for the steel plant to be put on stable footing with some certainty on costs. And the industry has said for a long time they could manage a certain level of tariffs, whatever that might be, but they could not manage tariffs at 25%, and then at 50%, it made the industry almost completely non-viable. So to say that in a negotiation, the federal government's going to bring them back down to 25% from 50% is certainly not, if those rumors pan out to be true, certainly not something to be celebrated in our community.
1: If it does go down to 25%, as you say, it's not something to be celebrated. To keep the industry there, to for people to believe there's a future, what would the federal government need to do to help supplement a reduction like that?
3: Well, they've been putting funding into the steel plant because of the 50% tariffs, and prior to that, because of the 25% tariffs throughout this Trump throughout the second Trump term, I should say. So there have been, you know, loans advanced to it for liquidity reasons. There's been funding put into it to determine if there are other lines that they could develop, like there's talk of a structural beam mill, there's talk of a armored plate mill, which they have historically done both of those things, but have not done them in the last 25 years or so since previous restructurings eliminated those lines. So there's a couple things the feds could do and the province to assist the Sault Ste. Marie economy. One of them is to ensure those other lines are developed. And so the structural beam mill and the armored plate line both would need, you know, secured orders over the course of the short and medium term to make sure that there is viability, not just today, but into the future, as well as diversification of the economy here is a critical one. And we've got in the Sioux a port proposal that would see an industrial park developed around an existing lakeside port on Lake Superior and expanded to increase the capacity so that other businesses in town, like our seamless pipe maker, Tenaris, and our press board maker, Aruco, to help them expand and offset some of the detriments that have been that will come to the steel plant if the 25% tariff remains in place.
1: How long could the steel industry in the Sioux or the steel mill in the Sioux survive at a 25% tariff? Can it last, Mayor, the 2.5 years plus we have left of Donald Trump?
3: Well, I think that's a critical question and one that really only the steel plant could answer. But certainly the recent quarter at the steel plant at 50% tariffs has meant a $250 million loss, so $250 million per quarter. That is obviously not sustainable for a very long period of time. The federal government advanced $500 million in liquidity. The feds and the province advanced $500 million in liquidity support to the steel plant, but that's only going to last another half a year at this rate.
1: So what are you hearing from the federal government, if anything, or the provincial government, mind you, Mayor Schumacher, at this Schumacher, as we're, you know, hours away, maybe, I chuckle because we get close and things either happen with Donald Trump or they change and go in a very different direction. What are you hearing from federal and provincial decision makers right now, sir?
3: Yeah, well, I talked to our federal MP yesterday and expressed the concern with what I was hearing. You know, obviously everything is unconfirmed until something official comes out, but he obviously expressed that he understands the value of the steel industry to the community and is going to be doing everything he can to express to the negotiators that the community's concern over the 50% tariffs. On the provincial side of things, we just had a conference in Ottawa with provincial ministers at the Association of Municipalities of Ontario, AMO, and big topic of discussion and expressed the concern during those meetings for the viability of the steel plant if things did not change in short order.
1: What about your sister city? Last question for you. You look south. Sault Ste. Marie, Michigan. What are your American neighbors who share your name saying about all of this? Can they fathom what potentially could happen to your town?
3: Yeah, and it's a big impact on theirs as well, I tell you. They have been strong advocates for Sioux, Ontario in the during this tariff war. We have met jointly with their House representative. We have advocated to their state, not to their state senator, but their federal senator, based out of Michigan. And the friendship that has been formed over, 215 years with our American sister city is a strong one. But definitely there's people in Sioux, Ontario who will refuse to go over to Sault Ste. Marie, Michigan over the last 18 months. And it has had a big effect on their economy because we have historically been their best client, their best source of retail shoppers, their best source of restaurant patrons. And it really is a community that relies on the size of the Ontario Sioux to for its economy. So it is having a significant impact, not just in the Canadian Sioux, but in the American Sioux as well.
1: Yeah, and I hope they understand that in Washington, as I'm sure you do, Mayor. We'll be thinking about you today and everybody in the Sioux. Mayor Schumacher, thanks for making the time today.
3: Thanks for having me.
1: When we come back, Newfoundland and Labrador Premier Tony Wakeham on tariffs.
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4: Westall vehicles adding to an already busy southbound run on the 404 DVP with two lanes blocked approaching Lawrence. On the 401 Westbound Express, another stalled vehicle approaching the 400 block in that right lane. Westbound volume is building from Warden all the way through to Keele into the 427. Eastbound, expect a heavier go from Dixie through to Dufferin. And on the 404 DVP southbound, we're seeing a stalled vehicle approaching Lawrence, blocking that HOV. 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
6: Thanks for taking my call.
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11: Could they do a better job? 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Do they have the ability? I don't know.
0: Now, doesn't that feel better?
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1: Tim Powers in for Graham as we continue to watch Washington and wait for further details, as the deadline, of course, is midnight tonight. Premier spoke with the Prime Minister and trade officials earlier this week to get a sense of what sectoral tariff changes and concessions might look like. Manitoba Premier Wab Kanu expressed skepticism Thursday about the push for Prime Minister Mark Carney to get U.S. alcohol back on shelves.
2: I wouldn't say that he was begging us, but what is a step before begging? So I get it from his perspective. Why does he want us to take the booze off the shelves? He's the one who got on the phone with Donald Trump, which, you know, I don't think any of us want to be on the phone with Trump or in a photo with him. But there you go. Somebody has to do it. Thank you, Mark Carney, for doing it. And you can understand he got to a place where he can recommend a deal to Canadians. But I think for the rest of us, okay.
1: All of this trade turmoil comes alongside a significant announcement out of Quebec and Newfoundland and Labrador about a proposed energy agreement in Churchill Falls. Earlier today, I had a chance to catch up with the Premier of Newfoundland and Labrador, Tony Wakeham. Here's that conversation. Premier Wakeham, thank you for joining us today.
3: Glad to be here, Tim.
1: Big week in Newfoundland and Labrador and in Quebec, and as the Prime Minister said, potentially for Canada. You, the Prime Minister, and Christine Frechette, the Premier of Quebec, signed a memorandum of understanding between the three governments to develop Churchill Falls hydropower in a new arrangement. Part of that new arrangement, if it comes to pass, will also see the federal government spending $10 billion to improve transmission. It will change the way power is distributed in Atlantic Canada to the United States. The Prime Minister on the day, Premier, said something that I think the national audience would find interesting if they didn't hear it. He said the most important thing happening this week is what's happening in St. John's. Tell this national audience what you think the Prime Minister meant by that.
3: Well, you know, the Prime Minister spoke about the largest hydroelectricity project in North American history. And that in itself is, when you step back and think about it, and he referred to the comparison with other places and dams, the ability that the amount of electricity that's going to be part of this project could, you know, literally supply electricity for all the homes in the Toronto GTA and the Montreal and Vancouver and others. It's that huge. But what it does do, and I have said this many times, with the federal government involvement, it went from just simply a deal between two provinces to what I believe is a partnership with not only Quebec and ourselves, but with the federal government. And their involvement in this project helped help make this even better project.
1: Yes, because, of course, there was the 2024 MOU that was signed prior to you becoming the premier. There was an election campaign fought over that. You said you wanted to get a new deal if one was possible. You now have that with the federal government. This new deal, though, still, as many deals do, has some challenges because there's a Quebec election coming. Are you confident that this deal will hold? Are you concerned about what may happen in Quebec? Where are you with all of that, Premier?
3: Well, you know, I can't say what Quebec voters will do or how they will vote, but what I am confident in is the deal itself. And I think, as I have described it I consider this to be a win for all three parties. And I think that's important, so that when people in our own province get to understand all the details and everything around this new agreement, when the voters in Quebec get to take a closer look at this, they will all recognize that this is a deal that is of benefit to all of us.
1: One of the things that the national audience may not appreciate, but the Prime Minister spoke about it and you've spoken about it as well, is that this isn't just about hydro and where it goes, Quebec, New York, what have you. This is also about potential development of minerals and critical minerals. What does this new deal do for both Quebec and Newfoundland and Labrador and Canada when it comes to mineral exploration and development?
3: Well, that's exactly right. I mean, for Newfoundland and Labrador, and let me speak about our own province. You know, now we have one of the things we asked for, three things that we wanted to get in any new deal was more power, more value, and more transmission. And on the power side, you know, we've gotten that. We've got more power than we had before. So now Newfoundland and Labrador can turn around and actually look at producing, building new industries in our own province. In the past, the Quebec mining industry, for example, in the last 10 years in the Labrador Trough, increased by about 125%. On our side of the border in the Labrador Trough, ours only went up by about 30%. And the difference was simply because of power. But now we're going to be able to have the power. We'll build that transmission line to Lab West. We'll get those mines going. We'll get new mines started up. And this deal, from our perspective, Newfoundland Labrador, the value of those mines in terms of the employment during the startup, the employment during the life of the mine, that's not even reflected in the dollar values here. And that, to me, is the real opportunity here, the real opportunity to build industry in our own province.
1: We can't not talk about Premier. The other big issue of the week, and as much as the Prime Minister may want the good news to be about what happened in St. John's earlier in the week, there's a lot of Canadians that are concerned, obviously, about whether or not we're going to get some kind of deal with the U.S. You were part of a First Minister's meeting earlier this week. The main story coming out of that is the putting back of potentially of American booze on shelves. In Newfoundland and Labrador, you already have some booze on shelves, American booze on shelves. What can you tell us, not just about the booze going back on shelves, but how confident you are based on what you're hearing from the federal government that some sort of deal is coming?
3: Well, I'm confident in the Prime Minister and the team that he has around them and their negotiations. When the Prime Minister updated us, you know, he's quite frank about it. This is not, you know, the fact that tariffs are going to be eliminated. I think we're in a new world here now, that we're not talking that all tariffs are going to be eliminated. I don't think that's what you could expect any outcome to be. But what the Prime Minister was talking about and negotiating was that we as a country will have the best terms in terms of any country in the world. And that's the key critical point. And I think the Prime Minister and his and all of his team have been working on that to ensure that. And they, I'm confident in the work they're doing. And we are part of Team Canada. And I believe that that's what we ought to be doing. I know we all have opinions about what the President of the United States is doing or not doing. But, you know, for me, it's about, what is it? What's the Canadian approach to this? Our province is not impacted as much by American tariffs as other provinces, but I do share the concerns of my fellow premiers across the country. And some provinces have been hit extremely hard by the tariffs. Tim, it wasn't that long ago that you can remember the days of our own cotton moratorium when 20,000 people lost their job, and we had a mass exodus of population moving out of our province. And you think about Ontario and the auto workers and other provinces where we've seen industries significantly impacted by these tariffs. So, you know, we need to support all of the provinces in Canada on this, and we're here to do that. And because, you know, we know what it's like when industry gets up and leaves. And so, yeah. We're supportive of the Team Canada approach, and we'll always be that way.
1: Last one for you, just on the booze, because everybody might enjoy a drink this weekend. Premier, it's been a rough week, but is there uniformity among the premiers on putting alcohol back on the shelves?
3: Well, certainly, you know, the conversations that that we had, I think the Prime Minister asked us to look at doing that, to put that back on the shelves. We've agreed to do that. Others have said they're going to wait to see what the outcome of the tariff negotiations will be. And we're all in that same boat. We're willing to cooperate and do that. And at the end of the day, it will be up to the individual consumers as to whether or not they actually purchase U.S. products or not. But we're prepared to do it.
1: All right. Appreciate it. It's been a busy week for you. We appreciate you joining us today. Have a good weekend. Premier Tony Wakeham of Newfoundland and Labrador, thank you for your time.
3: Thank you, Tim.
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4: A couple of stalled vehicles complicating the afternoon drive. 401 Eastbound Express at Dixie is stalled vehicles blocking that right lane with delays building back through the 410. The 401 Westbound at Guelph Line also has a stalled vehicle sitting in that left lane, slowing traffic on the approach. 404 DVP Southbound approaching Lawrence, we're seeing a stalled vehicle blocking that HOV in left lanes, adding to heavy volume running from Finch all the way through to Eglinton. Needing an oil change or maintenance check? Drop into Mr. Luplus Tires. No appointment needed before you hit the road this summer. Mr. Luplus Tires, celebrating 50 years. I'm Sonia Sash. Your next update at 1 p.m. on News Talk 1010 Toronto.
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1: Tim Power sitting in for Graham. We're going to take a break from the trade tariff tumult talks for a moment and dig into what seems to be a pretty much a staple of the Canadian summer, August fairs. And yes, we're deep into August, but there's still plenty of summer left to enjoy. In Toronto, that includes the 147th annual Canadian National Exhibition. The CNE kicks off today and runs all the way through September 7th. A number of exciting events are already underway, including a chat with astronaut Jeremy Hansen, in town for the opening of the ever-famous slate of unique food items to try. And joining us to talk about this year's fair is CEO of the Canadian National Exhibition and well-trained in his past life for this role, Mark Holland. Mark, great to talk to you. How are you?
2: Doing well, Tim. Thanks for having me on the show.
1: I have to make the joke. I'm sure politics prepared you well for that because you're used to the carnivals, the circus, all that is politics. So now you've got the CNE. It almost might seem like a more stable environment, is it, Mark?
2: It is. This is a more tame circus. and it's a lot of fun, but it's also just such a wonderful institution. It's our 147th year, yeah, if you can believe it. So, you know, we feel very lucky. We're a not-for-profit and we get to put on this great show for Canadians to really showcase what's best of the country and really just to come together, you know, and have a great time.
1: With the CNE, now I know a lot of different exhibitions at this time of year across the country and were about showcasing, you know, their agricultural history and bringing in games that were related to the agricultural industry. And the Glengarry Prescott Fair and games in Cornwall is one that I know very well and shows the heritage of that region. What was the origin of the CNE, Mark, and how has it evolved over time to now to have survived and thrived over 147 years?
2: Yeah, it's a great question, Tim. So 1879, it was conceived as an agricultural fair, a way to bring the countryside to the city. And Toronto wasn't, you know, too big a city back then, but it still was urban in its own way. And then it evolved to an industrial fair where they were showcasing everything that was new. So the first televisions, the first VCRs, the first electric lights, you know, like it, enormous amount of industrial history took place here. And then in the early 1900s, it evolved to music. Our band shell is actually turning 90 years old, if you can believe it, this year.
1: Incredible.
2: And so there's a huge tradition around music. And in and around that same time, the games and the rides have come along. So for much longer than you and I have been on this earth, the CNE has been a place entertaining folks.
1: Yeah, and so many of us do think of the games and the rides, but in Toronto, we also think of the foods because there's always stories coming out of the CNE, Mark, about the great grub and the unique food you got coming out of there. What's on the menu this year?
2: Well, it's so much. And, you know, and it's really fun to see it all exploding, people sharing it online, all these crazy concoctions. You know, I tried the cheesecake wrapped in dill pickle chips, which doesn't sound, it's actually amazing.
1: Okay.
2: It is so good. Or how about ramen that they cook in the shape of a taco? And then we put the taco, various taco things in there, including our brand new CNE. We've never done this before. CNE hot sauce. It's called CNE Sweet Heat. It's a cotton candy with like a kick at the end. It's really wicked. It's available in our merch shop. And it's our first foray into the wild food business as creating something ourselves. We did it with a company out of Hamilton.
1: How do you keep the newer audiences and diverse audiences interested in the fair, given that Toronto is such a big, diverse city? You have so much competition, Mark, for the entertainment dollar. You have a two-week period where you run this event. So how do you continue to sell the CNE experience to the broad plethora of people that are in the Toronto region?
2: Yeah, I mean, Tim, you're absolutely spot on. We're such a diverse region and huge. And so we take the responsibility of creating something for everybody very seriously. If you're into music, this year we've got, you know, Rolling Stone and Billboard as partners with us, along with North by Northeast, where we have just this weekend, Lights, Shaggy, Lupe Fiasco. And then our North by stage, we have all of these emerging artists. So if you love music, there's nowhere better. And if you are bringing kids, we have our Enchanted Forest with a Trolls experience, with the Paw Patrol experience, and so much happening there, along with our Super Dogs and our ice skating show. And then if you're more into, you know, an exhibit, the space exhibit that we have is the most dynamic space exhibit that's ever been put together on in Canada. Jeremy Hansen was here this morning to kick it off with a Q&A. It's done in coordination with the Canadian Space Agency and the Ontario Science Centre's there too. It's so cool. You got to check it out. So we really try to create that and so much more so that everybody has something to do when they come.
3: And do you try and keep a link with the history, Mark? Would anybody find, for example, any current agricultural information or history or technology? You talked a little bit about technology, but would you see, you know, would you see animals down there? Would you see something that connects people to the farm?
2: Oh, hugely, yeah. And I should have mentioned that too. I mean, our farm is a huge attraction. It always has been, going back all the way into the 1800s. So we have animals and agricultural education and opportunity for kids to interact with agriculture in a really hands-on kind of way that's super cool. So that's here. And then we have this year in our music building, it's just stunning, an exhibit on the history of the CNE. It's called The History of the Midway. It's a, such a cool exhibit, showing you all that happened over our history and all the things that took place. So that's a super fun exhibit as well. And, you know, we take generally very seriously that feeling of nostalgia. You know, people tell me, they've been coming since they were a little kid. They want to see certain foods. They want to hear certain sounds. So, you know, we really make sure that we honor that because, you know, they've been coming generation after generation.
3: Yeah, it's almost, I hate to say this, Mark, but we can both appreciate this. It's almost an end of summer rite of passage, though summer doesn't end till September 21st. People soon start to go back to school. How do you keep it affordable, too? Because that's so important for an event like this.
2: 100%. Yeah, we're a not-for-profit, and we get that, you know, budgets are tight. And so we haven't changed our prices in 3 years. I think we're about the only thing on the planet that hasn't gone up in price. And, you know, you look, if you come at night, after 5 p.m., we have a $13 promotion. So where you can come for 13 bucks, it's cheaper than a movie. And you can see a band that normally would cost, you know, 10 times that. And you're getting to see them up close. And so, you know, we take that affordability really seriously. We want to make this a fair for everybody. And entertainment is getting away from people, Tim. And so, you know, we really try to do everything that we can to be affordable.
3: Well, Mark, great to catch up with you. We'll encourage anybody who can get to it, particularly those in and around Toronto, to go check out the CNE. It is a Canadian institution. Mark, you have a great weekend and a great 2 weeks. Thanks for the time.
2: Thanks so much. Let's go to the X.
3: There you go. That is Mark Holland, the Chief Executive Officer of the Canadian National Exhibition, kicking off this afternoon. All right, when we come back, we'll dive back into trade tariffs and tumult. I have Eric Hamm on after the news, back shortly.
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0: Emer all accounted for. Finally hunkering down with U.S. Trade Representative Jameson Greer. Meeting was to start at 10:30 this morning, but was pushed back. Only hours remain for Minister Dominic LeBlanc and his team to avoid tariffs on $28 billion worth of Canadian goods. CTV's Jeremy Charon on the sense of urgency.
1: Today is the day. Today is the day that this deal has to get signed because the clock is ticking on a midnight deadline. And if that deadline passes without a deal being reached, then we would see the imposition of these new 50% tariffs on a long list of goods, as you've touched on, that U.S. President Donald Trump has imposed.
0: Far from Washington, in nearby Kitchener, Canada's conservative leader says accepting one-sided 25% tariffs on Canadian steel and aluminum would be a bad deal. Pierre Poilievre insists Canadian companies would be at a disadvantage if their U.S. competitors faced no equivalent tariff.
2: I was at an aluminum company yesterday. They say their competitors on the American side of the border are not paying any kind of tariff. Well, they are. So tell me how the Canadian company is supposed to compete against an American company when only our guy pays the tariff.
0: Just this week, U.S. Vice President J.D. Vance dismissed Poilievre as a non-entity in these talks. All right, back here at home, as anticipated, days after officially stepping down as a Liberal Member of Parliament, Sean Chen fulfilling his promise to run for Toronto City Council. He registered just this past hour as a candidate for the ward of Scarborough North, which he represented federally since 2015. He stepped down on August 15th to deal with, quote, significant health issues that he says stems from a serious motor vehicle accident while he was commuting to Ottawa last year. Meanwhile, former councillor Mary Fragedakis also confirming she's running in Toronto Danforth hours ahead of the deadline for candidates to submit their nomination papers, which is hour from now, 2 p.m. Fragedakis represented Toronto Danforth for 8 years, but lost to Paula Fletcher in the 2018 election after the Ford government cut the number of council seats nearly in half. And as many of us take in all that's happening in the city this weekend, city officials are leaning on their experience and success during the World Cup this summer as they prepare to manage all of us moving around. CB24's Courtney Heels with those details.
3: They say they've learned from FIFA, accommodating hundreds of thousands of people in our city over the summer, and they're using that and applying it for weekends like this. This is going to be one of the busiest weekends in Toronto this summer. Of course, we have the opening of the CNE, kind of the unofficial wrap-up of summer. Also this weekend, BTS back in Toronto. BTS has not performed in Toronto in more than a decade, so this is huge, and they are performing two sold-out shows over at Rogers Stadium.
0: On top of that, Ed Sheeran also in town for three shows at the Rogers Centre. Both TTC and Metrolinx increasing service for the weekend with later GO Train options as well. And in sports, they're not at the Rogers Centre. Big series launches for the Blue Jays tonight. They're in the Bronx. Jays in New York to open a three-game set with the Yankees. Toronto just a half-game back of Minnesota for the American League's third wildcard spot. Tap into breaking news anywhere. Keep in touch by downloading the CTV News app. News Talk 1010 weather, sunshine all day long, a high of 26, not too humid either. A few clouds overnight, a low of 16 degrees. There is a chance for some showers tomorrow afternoon, risk of a thunderstorm as well. They're calling it at 40% right now, high of 25, but it's going to rain on Sunday. Full on rain expected and a high of only 21. We're cooling down as well. Right now, the sun is shining though. It's beautiful out there, 23 degrees. I'm Victoria Mattiash. Our next update is at 2 o'clock on News Talk 1010. 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
4: Time now for News Talk 1010 Time Saver Traffic.
5: Well, the 401 westbound is getting busier through the Toronto stretch with a crash adding another trouble spot farther west at James Snow Parkway. That crash is blocking the HOV. And through the city, westbound volume is heavy from Warden to Avenue Road and again from Keele all the way through to the 427. 400 northbound still seeing that construction past Finch taking out that right lane. There's no shortcut for saving time, but saving money is simple. 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I'm Sonia Sash. 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
2: United States. According to an audio from a fundraiser provided to the Canadian press, Vance spoke kindly of Prime Minister Mark Carney, but laughed off when he characterized as an attempt by the Prime Minister to out-tough U.S. President Donald Trump. Vance also dismissed Conservative leader Pierre Poilievre as a non-factor in discussions while touting the role of Conservative MP Jamil Giovanni behind the scenes. Conservative leader Pierre Poilievre says he's been encouraging his party's MPs to use leverage if it exists.
3: I told all my members of Parliament to use every single contact they had to fight for Canada and Canadian jobs. And I reiterate that to any of our MPs or any Canadian. If you have contacts south of the border, use those to put pressure to fight for tariff-free trade.
2: With more of that and the state of negotiations and the lead-up to tonight's deadline, let's bring on our friend Eric Hamm, CTV News, U.S. political analyst and former congressional staffer. Eric, we're eating up a lot of mind space up here in Canada the last few days, wondering what's going to happen. How much of that mind space should we give over to J.D. Vance, or should it just flow through our ears as if it were a gust of wind?
4: I think you should give no space to it. In fact, yeah, it should go in one ear and out the other. We got to remember the setting of where J.D. Vance was when he said this. This was at a fundraiser, and oftentimes at fundraisers like this, we're talking about very high dollar amounts. You've got a highbrow audience that is looking for access, and the fact that they are in that room with him, he's also doing his part by giving them political hyperbole. And so I think that's what we saw, and we know how these events can be and how oftentimes what you will see and what you will hear will be a much more theatrical engagement from politicians and lawmakers. And I think that's what we saw. We know that both sides of the border want a comprehensive agreement, but more importantly, they all want stability. And Donald Trump has given them anything but, which is why you've already begun to see the president speaking directly to those constituents and those audiences that he so desperately needs to win back political favor, the manufacturing community, the farming community, because they've been hit the hardest by these tariffs. And so that's not to say that the president and his negotiators are going to cave in these discussions, but what it makes clear is that there is pressure on both sides.
2: Yeah, I'm going to come to that in a minute. Just want to give Vance one more breath of air, and we'll let that go quickly afterwards. He, from what I have seen, from what the coverage has suggested, has had no real role to play other than occasionally mouthing some platitudes or hurling an insult during this whole trade negotiation process with the U.S. Is that a fair assessment of his lack of role here, Eric?
4: I think that's an accurate assessment. And again, given the fact of where he was, so this was in New York where this fundraiser took place, and we know New York and its proximity to Canada, so you know there were people in that room who definitely have tremendous interest in the talks that are ongoing between Canadian and U.S. negotiators. So this was an audience that is keen on what is happening. And J.D. Vance is going to need some of these people when he himself mounts his own presidential campaign. So he's, of course, was making himself out to be far more involved and engaged and integral in these negotiations, not only to bolster his support in the future, but also making the argument and also, again, performative and showing that he does have his ear to the ground on what's exactly taking place, giving them their money's worth, essentially.
2: Go back to the comment you made a moment ago about the president starting to talk to constituencies he knows in the U.S. that are not happy with him because of the tariffs and the approach he's taken towards Canada. Earlier in the show, I spoke to Matt Shoemaker, who's the mayor of Sault Ste. Marie, Ontario. You know Michigan well. We were talking about Sault Ste. Marie, Michigan, and he said, you know, Sault Ste. Marie, Michigan, and the leaders of that community have been doing their part to try and convince Washington and anybody who will listen that the tariffs are hurting them as much. Mayor Shoemaker made the point, and again, you know this area well, that look, we're a big part of the Sault Ste. Marie, Michigan economy because we shop there. We buy, we go to restaurants there. We spend a good portion of our lives there. And if we continue to get hit like this, Sault Ste. Marie, Michigan is going to suffer. Do you think there are more cases where the Sault Ste. Marie, Michigans of the world are getting Washington's ear, Jameson Greer's ear, the president's ear?
4: I think what they're getting is they're getting their respective lawmakers' ear. And in those parts, of particularly of Michigan, we're talking about deep red communities that are represented by Republicans who are part of the president's base. And Michigan as a whole has been a state that's been hit really, really hard by these tariffs, to say nothing of what, of course, we saw take place with the Gordie Howe Bridge. Mm-hmm. And they simply are not happy with how this administration has governed itself in its relations to Canada. It's why you see not only these border communities, but the entire country have a much higher approval of Canada than it does of its own lawmakers in terms of how it relates to our northern neighbor. And so they are certainly giving their lawmakers an earful now that they are home for their months-long recess. And make no mistake about it, Jameson Greer, his key staffers at USTR, people inside the White House, they are also hearing from these lawmakers about what they are feeling and, more importantly, what they're seeing on the ground. Because Michigan right now is a battleground state. That's a state where you've got a Senate seat that Republicans believe is in play. But if the economy continues to go sour as a result of these tariffs, that could be a state where it could no longer be in play for Republicans. And so they're looking at that, and they're making that heard to the president and his representatives.
2: Based on everything you're seeing and hearing, now we're probably getting a lot more coverage in Canada because of, you know, our fixation, rightly so, on what is happening in Washington. They're meeting again this afternoon. I don't know if it started. Jameson Greer, Dominic LeBlanc, Janice Charette. Do you think, and everything suggests there will be, but we know who we're dealing with in Washington, that there'll be some kind of agreement tonight, if not another extension? What is your best guess, Eric, best analysis based on what you're seeing and hearing?
4: Oftentimes, these types of agreements, and I said this earlier this week, these types of agreements typically take years. They operate on multiple tracks in terms of their negotiations. So oftentimes, they will take place at not even at the principal, but at the deputy level in terms of their negotiations and their opening parameter talks, typically 2 to 3 years out. And you usually will bring in the principals, president, prime minister, at the 11th hour when they're ready to finalize an agreement. But considering where we are, and that these talks are at a much higher level and how quickly they began in earnest, I suspect that we will have the parameters perhaps of a deal, or at least President Trump will announce something, if not tonight, perhaps earlier tomorrow. But again, I think there will still need to be details worked out, because again, we're talking about a number of different issues, intractable issues, from dairy markets. The president has just recently put something on the table, the Keystone Pipeline. So a lot of that has to still get worked out, but the president knows he needs to win.
2: All right. We'll see what happens tonight. Eric, thank you. Have a good weekend, my friend.
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17: The 401 westbound is starting to fill in across more of the afternoon. A crash at James Snow Parkway is adding to the slowdown farther west, blocking that HOV lane with traffic backing up from Trafalgar. On the eastbound side, maintenance has that right lane blocked on the collector ramp to Markham Road. And through Toronto, the 401 westbound volume is building from Warden through to Avenue Road. Then traffic tightens up again from Keele all the way through to the 427. 400 north and still seeing that construction past Finch, taking up that right lane. There's no shortcut for saving time, but saving money is simple. 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
1: Tim Powers in for Graham. Nothing new yet out of Washington. As I say, we are keeping our eyes on happenings down there. Negotiators from Canada and the U.S. continue to have discussions ahead of tonight's midnight deadline. Conservative leader Pierre Poilievre addressed reporters this morning and reemphasized where the bar is set for a potential deal.
2: Don't take a bad deal. We expect a good deal, like you promised. And in fact, Mr. Carney said that he would get an even better deal than we had before. Well, before we had no tariffs. So we expect that he would match, at least match that. We are concerned about rumors that Mr. Carney might be willing to cave and accept one-sided tariffs.
1: On Wednesday, Quebec Premier Christine Fréchette said she didn't have enough details yet to judge a potential deal.
3: I don't have sufficient information in order to decide if it's a good agreement or not. I have to get more information from Ottawa. I asked many questions, and they've taken them in note. We will talk again tomorrow or maybe Friday. We'll see. When I get all the information, the additional information, I will be able to decide if it's a good agreement or not for Quebec.
1: Given the lack of detail, a wide range of potential economic impacts could be incoming. What might those end up looking like and meaning for you? To talk about that, delighted to have our friend Sprott School of Business Associate Professor Ian Lee with us. Ian, I'm not feeling a lot of levity and joy on Friday. I'm thinking, regardless of what outcome happens tonight, if there is in fact an outcome, it's not going to be like it was before the U.S. president was sworn in for this particular term.
4: Jim, I agree with you completely. Thanks for inviting me. I've just finished a manuscript with Larry O'Brien. Mm-hmm. Some listeners may know him. I know you do. He's the former mayor of Ottawa, and before that, he was a very, very successful technology executive who founded a Calian Technology and then sold it for a huge amount of money. My joke with him is, he's the rich capitalist and I'm the poor professor. But that's not what we're here to talk about. We wrote this book about the last 60 years, and it's Where Does Canada Go in the World of Trump? The Age of Trump is the prospective title. We hope it'll be out this fall. And what we looked at, and I'm getting to your question right away, is we argue in the book that the Laurentian elites use that wonderful phrase that was coined by John Ibbotson many years with the Globe and Mail. These are the decision makers in Toronto, Ottawa, and Montreal who are the political decision makers. They're not just liberals. They're academics. They're think tanks. They're nonprofits and leadership and so forth. And we went down the wrong road. We made a mistake. We said one that Ottawa, the first mistake was that Ottawa should be the ultimate decider of the allocation of goods and services. They should decide that there's a national energy program or that we're going to pour billions into Bombardier, et cetera. So, and we should be protecting our industries and we should be demonizing resources. And so we did these mistakes. And one of the mistakes was we're going to bet the farm on our relationship with the United States through NAFTA, not diversify our trade. All of these things together made us more vulnerable and weaker. They were okay. It worked. So long as the president of the day did not decide to go after us and call in the chips for the last 60 years. Along came Trump. We know what he did. He said past presidents were willing to accept the fact that Canadian law and policy was discriminating against telecom and banking and supply management, the farmers. And he said, well, I'm not going to accept this anymore. Okay, that produced the crisis. We now have to have an agreement. And the reason why, very quickly, is because, to put it bluntly, we are $2 trillion USD GDP. In other words, our GDP expressed in U.S. dollars is about $2 trillion. The U.S. is $32 trillion. It is the world giant superpower hegemon. No other country is close, including China, which is a very distant number two at $20 trillion. So we must have a deal. And for those who say, no, look, you know, it's not that bad on hockey sticks or on honey or on maple syrup. We can live with it. I argue very respectfully, I know it sounds arrogant, we've been barking up the wrong tree. We've been focusing on the individual tariff on this and this and that and saying, hey, we can live with it. the threat to our country is if we don't have a deal, we are going to see capital flight of business after business after business. Thousands of businesses will be exiting to the States because they'll say, look, I can't live here anymore and stay here because I've just lost my biggest market. So it's not the threat of the tariffs per se. It's the problem, the threat, the reality of capital flight of billions of dollars and businesses and jobs moving to the States. This is why we must have a deal.
1: The 40-year run is over, and you will know the 40-year reference. Of course, the free trade deal comes in 1989, so we're 3 years short of it, but the 37-year run is over, in your view. So what, I hate asking what a win looks like. So having a deal in your mind, Ian, what is it we take anything, or is it what Polyev says, we have to step back to get all kinds of carve-outs and exclusions? What is a win in the environment you and Larry O'Brien describe?
4: Yes. To use, because we're all hockey fans, I know you are, to use a hockey analogy, the Stanley Cup of these negotiations is very clear. It is not to save the hockey stick industry. It is not to save the automobile industry. It is not to save the dairy farmers in Quebec industry. The Stanley Cup winner, to win the Stanley Cup is to ensure that we have access to the largest economy in the world. We must have access to the U.S. Yes, we're going to have to make compromises. We do make that clear in the book. Yes, we're probably going to have to open up supply management. If not get rid of it, open it up. Yes, we're going to have to make some compromises in different parts of the economy, probably preparing tariffs on auto. But I think people are, and I say this with great respect for Pierre Poilievre because I like him. I admire him, but I don't agree with this idea that, well, we gotta, line by line, tariff by tariff, it's gotta go. The overarching goal is we absolutely must have access to the largest economy in the world. If we don't, we are, let me be blunt, we're screwed. We are screwed. It will be apocalyptic if we don't have that deal. The dollar will crash. It will crash. And so this is why we have argued that we will have to make compromises to that. But just before people say, and anyone thinks that we're saying, well, lie down on the railroad tracks, we are also in the book arguing that we made a big mistake in demonizing resources. We need to ramp up resources big time. And we don't just mean oil and gas. We mean, how about fish? How about agriculture? How about timber? How about potash? How about uranium? All of our critical minerals. Because we're sitting on trillions, and that's going to replace the manufacturing sector, which has been in steep decline for 30 years. Auto is now down. Auto is 1.5% of GDP. That's what's going to replace the sectors that are getting hit by these tariffs that some people don't like.
1: We got about a minute here. I'll quickly make this comment and get a reaction. This is why I am in Newfoundland today, my home province. As you know, Ian, the Prime Minister was here on Monday, did an announcement with the Quebec Premier and the Newfoundland Premier about a major electricity and mineral development in Canada, and said, this is the best day of the week because he's talking about that, I believe, the opportunity of resource extraction. What do you think we're going to see tonight? Got 30 seconds for this.
4: I think there's going to be a deal. I think that Carney, because of his deep experience, Goldman Sachs and governor, he understands that we absolutely must have a deal. He's going to get a deal. I don't think it's going to be popular. And so he's going to have the battle of his life convincing public opinion and convincing, elite leaders and so forth, why it is in the national interest of every Canadian, whether they're liberal or conservative or separatist in Quebec. It is in our interest. This goes way beyond partisan politics. It's in our collective national good to get that deal. And so I think that he will get a deal, and then he's got a job ahead of him convincing everybody to support it.
1: Much like 1988 in the free trade election.
4: Yes,
1: we shall see. Ian, appreciate your time. You have a good weekend. Look forward to the book when it comes out.
4: Thanks very much, Jim. Thank you.
1: All right. Ian Lee, Associate Professor at the Sprott School of Business. When we come back, Mayor Kenson of Vancouver. Back with you momentarily.
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5: 401 westbound is definitely getting a lot more crowded. On the westbound side, a crash at James Snow Parkway has that HOV lane blocked and slowdowns reaching back toward Trafalgar Road. QEW westbound, a stalled vehicle at Ford Drive blocking that right lane, and traffic is slow back toward Winston Churchill. Over on the 400 northbound, still down a right lane with construction past Finch, although traffic is moving without much slowdown, and DBP northbound starting to thicken between Don Mills and York Mills. 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Time Saver Traffic, I'm Sonia Sash. 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
1: Tim Power sitting in for Graham. We're going to cast our eyes westward. The mayor of Vancouver has introduced questions about a plebiscite on open-air hard drug use in his city for their upcoming municipal election. Vancouver has experienced unprecedented levels of street disorder, open-air hard drug use, and disruption to community safety and individual health. Therefore, the questions that are being proposed are you in favor of the City of Vancouver strengthening its laws to forbid open-air hard drug use, such as heroin, meth, fentanyl, and crack in public spaces? And two, should the City of Vancouver formally ask the province of BC to convert portions of the old St. Paul's Hospital or another similar site into a secure medical facility that provides acute voluntary and 100-plus involuntary care beds for individuals posing a serious risk to themselves or others due to severe substance use and mental health disorders. The mayor says he's looking to prompt a national conversation on the issue, and it is not unique to Vancouver. What those questions mean for Vancouver and what it might bring to the national drug use conversation. We're joined now by Mayor Sim. Well, Mayor Sim, I guess you've succeeded in one part because you are on a national station and we are talking about it. So good on you for that, sir. I have to tell you, it is fascinating to me. I have been back and forth to Vancouver many times, most recently there for the World Cup. And I appreciate, much like the Olympics, sometimes when there are global sporting events, you don't see the problems people of Vancouver and people of the Lower Mainland deal with every day. And I didn't in that trip, but I was not disabused of the fact that there's severe challenges there. Tell us, just again, to the national audience, what is the hard drug use problem in Vancouver?
2: Well, I think when you look at it, it almost seems like it's been normalized, where it's acceptable, or you know, people aren't shocked when you have individuals that are using meth, heroin, fentanyl in public spaces. And if you think about it, it is kind of ridiculous, in my opinion, when we have bylaws at the City of Vancouver to protect the health of the public, where you can't smoke a cigarette within 18 or 6 meters or 18 feet of a doorway of a building. But then for whatever reason, it's acceptable to, you know, smoke a crack pipe on SkyTrain. And so what we're trying to do here is we're trying to reestablish social expectations to say, hey, you know what, this actually isn't acceptable. And why should, you know, someone be using a crack pipe or, you know, using fentanyl in a public space where families want to enjoy, you know, the parks with their kids?
1: Now, just on the mechanics of the plebiscite, I assume a mayor himself, in your case, can't just introduce it. City council would have to bless it. How do the mechanics of an actual plebiscite work, and is one going to happen?
2: Yeah, one's going to happen. So what we did is we held a special council meeting, last week, and we debated it, and we passed it. And actually, our party passed it. The opposition members, almost all of them, they complained about it. And then instead of voting on it, they walked out of the chamber. So that was a little unbecoming of an elected official. But that's just a side note there. That's how much passion there is around this topic. So now those two plebiscite questions are going to be on the ballot on October the 17th, and we are giving the residents of Vancouver, the voters of Vancouver, a safe place to voice their opinions. Because what I found in the City of Vancouver, and I'm sure it's the same across this great nation of ours, there are a lot of people that have strong views on this, but they're afraid to say them in public because they risk being ostracized, bullied, trolled on social media, being labeled as not being compassionate. Mm-hmm. And so people are afraid to have this conversation. But behind closed doors, this conversation is going on throughout our nation. And I think it's important that we give people a safe place to express their voice.
1: So where does the responsibility to act exist? I mean, there's the criminal code, which is federal. There are different policing statutes, which can be federal, provincial, and municipal. There's actual enforcement, if you look at it from the law and order side, and then moving forward with. And then, as one of your plebiscite questions talked about, there's an investment in care facilities and mental health. Are you hoping that the other levels of government will respond accordingly as part of this campaign?
2: Yes, that is the hope, but also we have to work in practicality. We have to be pragmatic about this. And so maybe I'm going to answer your question in a couple of different ways, and it might be a little bit of a longer answer. And so right now, just on the bylaw issue, we actually have the ability to, you know, stop people from using hard drugs in public spaces. Our police officers can actually enforce it under the criminal code and confiscate drugs. The problem with that, it's admitted, so that's the theory. In reality, it's incredibly cumbersome. It takes a long time. You tie up one or two police officers for, you know, it could be 2 hours, could be 6 hours, just filling out reports. And then Crown will not prosecute the vast majority of these issues. So the reality is this stuff doesn't happen for the most part. What we're proposing here is changing our bylaws that are easily enforceable. It'd be the equivalent of getting a speeding ticket. So basically, if someone's using hard drugs in a public space, a police officer can issue a ticket and then confiscate the drugs, and it acts as a deterrent, right? The reality is the vast majority of these individuals aren't going to be paying any of the tickets, but we can confiscate the drugs and it'll act as a deterrent, so people won't show up in these public spaces on an ongoing basis, or they'll just lose their drugs. On top of it, it allows us to collect data, because if someone's getting pulled over countless times, there could be something more significant going on here. This person may pose a risk to their own safety or safety of others, and we can highlight that person to get assessed by a medical professional to see if that person would be a candidate for additional care. So that sort of, you know, the 2 minute snapshot around the bylaw. When it comes to voluntary and involuntary care beds that we're bringing up in the second ballot question, you know, we're not just trying to confiscate drugs here. We're trying to get vulnerable populations into the care they need. There are countless situations that happen every single day in our hospitals. So I'm sure it's the same across this great nation of ours, where someone has been identified as they pose a significant risk to their own health and safety or safety of others. And so they are sitting in an emergency ward, maybe being strapped down to a gurney for 24 to 48 hours, not getting the care they need. And they're also tying up a bed. So if someone's having a heart attack or a broken leg, they can't get the care they need because it's being tied up by an individual that shouldn't be there in the first place. They should be getting mental health supports. And so we are pressuring the provincial government to add these beds. It's their responsibility. It's their accountability. And the wild thing is, I actually, you know, stood with the premier a couple of years ago at a press conference where the premier announced that they were going to provide 400 mandatory care beds based on our request. And to date, it's been almost 2 years now, and they've yet to provide a single bed of involuntary care in Vancouver for Vancouver residents.
1: Mayor Sim, so, I just want to quickly interrupt. Sorry, because it's hard to give this answer in 30 seconds, but we've got a hard out. Sure. Is there the political and public policy will to get something done here? Because this story goes back, me hearing it from Mayor Larry Campbell, and that's many mayors before you. Are we still going to be talking about this in 20 or 30 years?
2: I don't think so. I think we have a really great shot of doing it. The public will is there. And to maybe get, look at it a little differently, people didn't think we could clear the really unsafe encampments, the 300 structures in the downtown east side, plus our parks that had encampments. We've done it. And so I didn't sign up for this role okay. to virtue signal. We're about outcomes.
1: All right, Mayor Sim, great to talk to you today. Thank you for joining us.
2: Thank you.
1: Back with more momentarily.
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3: Longer stretches of congestion developing across the city. 404 DBP. Southbound has a crash in the collectors at Shepherd, blocking that right lane, making an already busy drive even tighter from Finch all the way down through to Eglinton. 401 westbound, a crash at 25, still has that left lane blocked. And closer to Toronto, westbound traffic is getting increasingly crowded from Warden all the way through to the 427. DBP northbound, the pace is slowing between Don Mills and York Mills. And over on the Gardner eastbound, that continues to build with heavier traffic running from South Kingsway through to Jameson. Needing an oil change or maintenance check? Drop into Mr. Lubla's Tires. No appointment needed before you hit the road this summer. Mr. Lubla's Tires, celebrating 50 years. I'm Sonia Sash. Your next update at 2 p.m. on News Talk 1010 Toronto.
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1: Tim Powers in for Graham. Now for something entirely, I hope, unrelated to tariffs and Trump. We're going to talk a little bit of baseball because that could be something to look forward to this weekend. Don't get too excited, but the Toronto Blue Jays may have figured something out. The team is 7-3, including winning a series against the mighty Tampa Bay Rays, one of the best teams in baseball. This comes as the team is firmly in the wild card race for the playoffs, despite this season being disappointing, featuring bullpen woes, lack of offense, and some pretty horrible errors the other night. Is it too early for say the Jays are on to something, particularly as they are in New York to face the Yankees? Well, let's find out what Matt Kaus thinks. Matt, of course, is the afternoon host on TSN 1050 Toronto and co-host of the Macko and Kaus podcast. Matt, when we talked about this team 2 weeks ago, both you and I weren't that optimistic that that their fortunes were the best, but were we wrong, or can we still say, hey, we got it right and they're going to flame out soon?
2: Well, if we're going to do the tariff thing, I could say that the Blue Jays bullpen has been taxed more than any other team in baseball, and that'll eventually come back to bite them. Here are the good news and the bad news. Let's do the bad news first. The bad news is there's one wild card spot, and there's about 5 to 6 teams all battling it out, all within 2 games of one another. Only one of them gets it. So that means 5 doesn't. So that's the bad news. The good news is the Blue Jays have made themselves so much more relevant. Like 2 weeks ago, they're about to face Boston, New York. They had the series now against Tampa, and they've won all those series. And they defeated Cam Schlittler a week ago with a bullpen session, which is what we're going to have today. Again, actually, it's Cam Schlittler versus Mason Fluharty and then a bunch of relievers for the Blue Jays. But they made themselves relevant. You know, Shane Bieber's been great. The bullpen's been great. The pitching has been fantastic. Alejandro Kirk has been the best catcher since the All-Star break. So the Maple Leafs, the Blue Jays are at least entertaining.
1: It's okay. It's okay to dream, Matt. It's okay to dream. The Maple Leafs are still 65 more years away. Anyway, go ahead.
2: Yeah. No, that's the main thing is that we weren't wrong. They still have to get ahead of all of these other teams, but at the very least, they've played their best baseball of the season. So they matter. And isn't that what we really want at this point in August?
1: Yeah, we want it to matter, and it is such a positive thing at the moment. It's not last year when they were just thunderous and blew through everybody until they met the LA Dodgers. But give me your take on this. So, a lot of the baseball pundits are saying, all right, get through this series against the Yankees. If you get a series win, great, because it's going to get easy for you afterwards. Why is it apparently going to get easy? Because all of the teams you're playing afterwards are under 500, but there are some teams like the Baltimore Orioles who are still fighting it out there. Your take on it could just be a coast home given these sub-500 teams they play next.
2: Absolutely not. Because you know what the Blue Jays are? They're also sub-500. The Blue Jays also have been outscored. All these teams that are going to be facing Toronto, you know what's going on in that city? They're like, oh, we're taking on a team that's under 500. It's like the Spider-Man meme where they're staring at each other. So, again, that's the negative. The positive is, if they can win this series against the Yankees, they put themselves in a massive advantage because the other teams around them for the wild card spot, a lot of them have got to face teams with winning records. Toronto doesn't. Trust me, I'd much rather have Toronto taking on Kansas City and taking on Cincinnati and some of the dregs of Major League Baseball. So it is an advantage. I'm just not getting relaxed because we did watch this team for the first half lose to everyone from Colorado to the White Sox and everyone in between.
1: Since last we spoke, Vladimir Guerrero has still not hit a home run at the Rogers Center. He got a bad bang in the head. He did a rehab assignment in Florida yesterday. I think he's coming back tomorrow. Should we have any hope that Vladdy will start to ignite his power? Now, he's hit the ball reasonably well, but he's not knocking out of the park. Is that the other shoe to drop here that could push the Blue Jays into a playoff position?
2: Technically, it should, but honestly, I'm kind of tired of going, oh, just wait for it.
3: Yeah.
2: It's going to happen. It's going to happen. And then it'll be game 162. We're like, oh, it's got, wait, oh, God, it didn't happen. the good news is he looked good in Dunedin yesterday. He hit a double, had another hit. And if all goes well, if he passes all the protocols, you will see him tomorrow again against the Yankees. Actually, Dylan Cease is on the mound tomorrow, so that game will be fun. But no, I'm kind of done relying on him. Like, it's sad to say because he was the best player in the playoffs. I'm treating him now. If he hits some home runs, it's like finding a $20 bill in my jeans. It's found money. I'm honestly not expecting it. I don't think you should bat third when he comes up. I think you should bat fifth or sixth, you know, until he can prove that he can actually contribute offensively.
3: What is more likely to be found, that $20 in your jeans or Sanchez in the outfield again?
2: Oh, good Lord. That was a bad one. He wasn't in the outfield yesterday. I think they will give him another opportunity, mostly because it's not like they have three or four guys, you know, ready to do it. You know, it's not like they have a bunch of guys in double or triple A ready to be called up. And as good as Miles Straw, fantastic defensively, but offensively, he's a liability. And the issue with Toronto all year, they've been near the bottom in home runs, OPS, and runs scored. So we have not seen the last of Jesus Sanchez. But if Max Scherzer is on the mound, get Miles Straw in left field. Max Scherzer does not deserve to see Jesus in the outfield.
3: Yes, not since Dave Winfield killed the seagull could there be another set of police charges emanating from what Max Scherzer may have done
2: good
3: to
2: reference.
3: Sanchez.
2: Anyone right, under 35 is not going to get that reference. I appreciate what you did there.
3: I got about a minute. Well, 1 minute. What do they need to do to beat the Yankees this weekend? Because that team is tough to play on any day, including in New York.
2: Yeah, well, the one advantage, there still will not be any, there'll be no Aaron Judge. So that is big for, that's big for Toronto. What they really need to do is just get the starters to go at least six and a third. Get them into at least six innings so the bullpen isn't taxed too much, especially considering today it's going to be a bullpen game for the Blue Jays. This is about Dylan Cease. This is about Jose Soriano. Go through six innings, give them quality starts, and that should put them in a position to win the series.
3: All right, I do again ask you one quick last one, and that is, all right, so, are you closer to saying they could do it now, or what's your drop dead date on when they're dead if things go as they are at the moment?
2: I am closer, but again, the odds say they're not going to make it, but I am certainly closer. Give me a week and a half from now. if Vlad comes back, hits some home runs, and maybe I'll change my stance and be more optimistic, but I'm not as negative as I was last time we spoke.
3: Well, there you go, Matt. That's a good thing on this Friday because there's a lot of negativity as we wait to see what happens out of Washington. Good to talk to you, my friend. Have a good weekend.
2: Absolutely, and everyone, buy Ontario wine. Don't worry what happens with the tariffs and the LCBO. Go get yourself a bottle of Cloudsley Cellars Pinot Noir for the weekend.
3: And this ad brought to you by the Vintners of Ontario. Thank you, Matt. All right, that is the show for today. Thank you to Corey Price and Stephen Ellsworth, who are excellent, as always, in helping guide the Ship of Saints. Stay tuned to your Bell Media stations and CTV News Channel for the latest on the tariff battle. For now, I'm Tim Powers. Have a great weekend.
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9: Good afternoon. I'm Victoria Matiash. Sunshine all afternoon long, right into the evening. Your complete weather forecast is coming right up. Speed limits boosted on some highway stretches you probably use. And time, if you haven't registered to run in the next municipal election, it is too late. And why Prince Harry and others have to cough up some big bucks to a UK publisher. Details on these and other stories coming up. But first, Let's check your drive. Newstalk 1010, time saver traffic.
4: In Whitby, the 401 westbound has a crash at Brock Street, blocking that left lane. Traffic backing up toward Dixon. Farther west, another westbound crash at 25, taking out that left lane with the slowdown reaching back towards James Snow Parkway. And over on the

0: from the 401 to Lake Joseph Road in Muskoka. Also, same story on the 115 from Highway 35 to Parkway Interchange. Check out our website for other affected stretches. And in 10 days from now, multiple stretches of the 401 will be affected by the same change. Clock is ticking just hours before new tariffs are slated to take effect. Canada U.S. Trade Minister Dominic LeBlanc and Chief Negotiator Janice Charette meeting with a U.S. Trade Representative Jameson Greer to discuss a potential trade agreement. CTV's Jeremy Charon on components of this deal, or at least what we know.
1: We know broad strokes what is being proposed in this deal. We know that the U.S. administration is looking to get booze, U.S. booze, back on Canadian shelves. The Prime Minister has already spoken to the premiers about that. We know Canada is looking for a reduction in sectoral tariffs, that those are part of the negotiations. The big question that remains is, are the details. How much of a reduction is Canada able to negotiate?
0: Only hours remain for Minister Dominic LeBlanc and his team to avoid new tariffs on $28 billion worth of Canadian goods. The deadline is midnight, 10 hours from now. Here in Toronto, deadline has passed a couple minutes ago for anyone to register to run in the upcoming municipal election. CTV's Siobhan Morris is at City Hall to talk to some last-minute registrants, including some bigger names.
2: This morning, we saw Mary Fragadakis, a former longtime city councillor. She's joining the race to lead Toronto Danforth. She says she was inspired and hadn't really thought about it until Paula Fletcher had the surprise announcement on Wednesday, just a few days after registering. That, you know what, she's calling it a career. She feels like she's accomplished all she set out to do.
0: Also, days after officially stepping down as a Liberal Member of Parliament, Sean Chen fulfilling his promise to run for Toronto City Council, registered just this past hour as a candidate for the ward of Scarborough North, which he represented federally since 2015. He stepped down a few days ago from his federal seat to deal with significant health issues stemming from a serious motor vehicle accident when he was commuting to Ottawa last year. Shifting to Pearson now, a Russian cargo jet, one of the biggest planes in the world, not being cleared for takeoff, according to a ruling from a federal judge. It will remain parked at Pearson International Airport for the foreseeable future. In her ruling, Justice Anne-Marie McDonald weighed an appeal by Volga Dnepr Airlines, owner of the plane, to remove sanctions imposed on the company following the onset of the Russian invasion of Ukraine in 2022. The massive plane arrived here in February of that year with a delivery of COVID-19 tests. Now, the plane had planned to leave Canada shortly after dropping off the cargo, but that flight was canceled when the feds closed its airspace to Russian aircraft. And overseas, Prince Harry, six others ordered to pay £9.5 million over the next week to the publisher of Britain's Daily Mail. A justice announced reparations after a failed invasion of privacy case. The group, which also includes Elton John, lost a high court case in London last month over allegations of illegal phone hacking. The judgment comes as Harry and his family plan to move back to the UK. You can tap into breaking news anywhere. Keep in touch by downloading the CTV News app. News Talk 1010 weather, sunshine this afternoon, high 26, few clouds overnight, low of 16. Chance for some showers tomorrow afternoon with the risk of a thunderstorm, a high of 25. And we are getting some rain on Sunday. A little bit cooler, high of only 21. But right now, the sun is shining. It is 23 and feels like 26. I'm Victoria Mattiash. Our next update is at 3 o'clock on News Talk 1010. For these stories and more, go to ctvnewstoronto.ca.

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1: Good afternoon. My goodness. It is 2.05 p.m. in the great city state of Toronto, and things are happening. We don't really know what they are, but they're happening. 2 o'clock was the deadline on Donald Trump's postponement of the trade tariffs that replaced the trade tariffs of the new trade tariffs. And we are still here. And we are still talking. The power is still on. The sun is still shining. We have no idea what's going on. We will try to fill that in a little bit within this half hour. Hopefully we'll get the latest of the latest to find out whether or not there's a deal, whether or not people are happy with it, whether or not there's no deal, whether or not people are not happy. Well, we'll figure it out. Also, 2 p.m. was the shutoff time for anyone to throw their

0: hat in the ring to run for municipal election across the entire province of Ontario, well, certainly in Toronto. I've been following along on the city elections website to see who's in, who's out. There's been a lot of changes so far today. There's been a number of things happening right up to the wire. We'll catch up with all of that when we can track down Siobhan Morris, who's been standing there, because it takes some time for the clerk's office to update their website. So you go in as a candidate to throw your name on the list, to cough up your $100 to run for councillor, your $200 to run for mayor, and it doesn't necessarily show up right away on the website because it's been a busy place. Siobhan has been down there counting noses as they come and go. And we can, like, one city councillor has decided she doesn't want, she's abandoning her current ward and she's moving to another ward where she thinks she has a better chance because she doesn't want to face down Mike Layton, I guess. We'll get all of that. My goodness, so many things going on. Siobhan Morris will join us in a few moments when she is able. But my goodness, what else can I say? I can tell you right now that I was wrong. Note the time. This does not happen a lot. I had predicted that there would be 150 candidates running for mayor in the city of Toronto, because that's kind of on the par with what it was. I think that's how many there were in 2010 with Rob Ford. Went down a little bit. But so far, at my last reckoning, 51. It probably has gone up a little bit, maybe, in the last few minutes since I moved into the studio. You can hear me typing in the background to bring up the website to see where we're at. But I will say that I'm very happy to have noticed that Kevin Clark, perennial candidate, is alive and well. Also, Chris Alexander, who's thrown his name in the ring, we got proof of life from him today. So that's a good thing. But Kevin Clark, I kind of missed. He always ran for everything. He's quite the character, and he's back on. Edward, I think his name is Gong. He's running again. There will be signs all over your neighborhood the minute that, well, probably a week and a half, 2 weeks before the minute that he's legally allowed to do so, because I think the man must own a printing company. I knew a guy once who owned a printing company, so signs were easy to come by. There you go. I'm vamping. You're going to tell me if we can get Siobhan?
1: Yeah, they're still scrumming right now with Diane Sachs.
0: She is the counselor that's decided to uproot and move her life to the next ward over.
1: Exactly. So as soon as they're done, we will get Siobhan on the line.
0: And I have a whole list of notes. There we go. I had accidentally, in the excitement of speaking with you, I had closed the window that had my list of all the things that were going on. A few other names that have shown up in different things. Naomi Sires, you might follow her on Twitter. She's running for mayor. That's about as much as you're ever going to hear about her running for mayor. She seems like a really nice person. This one I find interesting, though. When you go to vote, if you want to elect Olivia Chow to another term as mayor, be careful where you mark your ballot, because there will be two Chows on the ballot and one Choi. Two Chows and a Choi. So make sure you get your Chows and Choi's correct. There will be Braden Chow, who will be listed right above Olivia Chow on the ballot. One of those two mayoral candidates has an email address that is the real Chow for mayor. Guess which one that is. And no, it is not the real mayor. So there you go. That might be a hint at what's motivating his candidacy. And right below her name will be a candidate named Logan Choi. You don't want to confuse that either. So you got to read very carefully. I find those kind of things amusing, but that's just me. Diane Sachs, yeah, she was the counselor for Ward 11, University Rosedale. Mike Layton jumped into the race. Everybody thought, oh my gosh, two huge left-wing Progress Toronto NDP candidates battling it out mano a mano. Would that create room for a centrist candidate to come up the middle? No, because she's gone. She is, I was going to say, if you're in like Flynn, what are you out like? I don't know. She's gone. She has thrown her hat into the ring in Ward 14, Toronto Danforth. That was formerly Paula Fletcher's old ward. Mary Fragidakis, a former city councillor, had thrown her name into the mix earlier today. So now it's going to be Frigidakis, who I think she thought she had a great chance.
2: I'm running because I actually see this as a continuation of the last 16 years of public service that I have given to Toronto. 8 years in City Hall and 8 years working out in the communities on issues around small businesses, local economies, beautification, streetscaping, public realms, basically city building. So in agencies adjacent to the city, but just in a public-private partnership.
0: So that's Mary Frigidakis, former city councillor, running again in Toronto Danforth. She had represented that ward back in the Rob Ford years. Diane Sachs, though, who is the sitting city councillor in University Rosedale, has just jumped into the fray in Toronto Danforth, running away from Mike Layton, which probably makes him the odds-on favorite to win in Ward 11. So Diane Sachs will battle it out in Ward 14 with Mary Frigidakis, and the woman who probably thought she had a reasonable chance, former city Toronto school board trustee Sarah Earhart, now looking like she's going to be an also-ran, this in the ward that was Paula Fletcher's. We're having Siobhan Morse is busy. We'll get her live when we can. But she filed a report with CTV News not that long ago.
3: Of course, the big race to watch is the race for mayor. We see Olivia Chow going to try to repeat as mayor of the city of Toronto. Brad Bradford, of course, her challenger for the second time. And it's unclear right now whether Chris Alexander will be able to be a spoiler in that and help return Olivia Chow for a second term. That's been one of the main concerns or questions about Chris Alexander's candidacy, because we haven't really seen him announce much policy at this point. We are also seeing the return of Mike Layton. After some time away from City Hall, he is returning to challenge for a seat in University Rosedale. We actually just heard from somebody who'd been running against him, dropping out to endorse Mike Layton this afternoon. Of course, Nate Erskine-Smith, not a familiar face here at City Hall, but he has had a very tumultuous year, resigning as a federal MP, trying for a Liberal candidacy in Scarborough Southwest with designs to ultimately run for Ontario Liberal leadership. But here he is running for City Hall. He says excited to make a difference at the municipal level. There is another familiar face returning to a contest at City Hall, Mary Frigidakis. She's a longtime city councillor, unseated in 2018, and she's been spending the last 8 years leading the Toronto Danforth BIA.
0: And she's not alone. Diane Sachs, as I mentioned, also running now in Toronto Danforth. This is going to be the race to watch. Diane Sachs versus Mary Frigidakis and Sarah Earhart, who comes out of the trustee system. She probably has a following. She's probably been planning this for some time, probably in discussion with Paula Fletcher, who resigned late this week. But also running in that ward, a voice that you're familiar with from News Talk 1010 right here. She speaks regularly, Karim Assad, lawyer, satirist, protest watcher, running in there. Will Diane Sachs, Mary Frigidakis, Sarah Earhart, will they soak up so many left-wing votes that there's room for Karim Assad? Well, that'll be interesting to watch. We'll keep an eye on the city council situation down there as news emerges throughout the program, the whole afternoon, in fact. But when we come back, let's look at what's happening on the trade debate. We had the big deadline about 15 minutes ago. So where are we standing? Mark Tuohy in for Deb Hutton. It's 2:15. Let's check on News Talk 1010 Time Saver Traffic.
4: The afternoon drive is getting heavier by the minute. 401 Eastbound Express, a crash at the Allen blocking the right lane. Traffic is jammed from beyond Keele. Farther east, volume stays heavy as you continue toward the 404 DVP. And on the westbound side, a stalled vehicle at Lake Ridge Road has that right lane blocked, with that slowdown reaching back toward Brock Street and Whitby. QEW westbound still seeing that stalled vehicle at Ford Drive blocking the right lane, and traffic is backed up toward Winston Churchill. Needing an oil change or maintenance check? Drop into Mr. Lube Plus Tires. No appointment needed before you hit the road this summer. Mr. Lube Plus Tires, celebrating 50 years. I'm Sonia Sash. Your next update at 2:30 on News Talk 1010 Toronto.
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0: Hey, welcome back. Mark Tuohy in for Deb Hutton. As the liner noted, still following exciting events out of Toronto City Council, but turning our attention right now to the trade deal. Ooh, spooky. 20 minutes ago, the deadline passed. Donald Trump had set 2 p.m. that we were going to have a trade deal. He's extended it again. Is that a taco? I don't know. But apparently it's midnight tonight now. So we got a few more hours to wrap up all the essentials. Is that a good sign for Canada or a bad sign for Canada? Do we have our our guest? We do have our guest. Well, let's find out with a guy who's far closer to the action than I am, CTV's Jeremy Charron. He's in Ottawa. You're following the trade negotiations. Jeremy, have you seen any white smoke coming out of the chimneys?
1: No white smoke yet, Mark. We're still waiting. The Canadian delegation has left for lunch. They were at the U.S. Trade Representative's office for about an hour and 20 minutes this morning. We expect that negotiations will resume after this brief lunch break. No sign yet of the deal getting across the finish line, although if the size of the Canadian delegation is any indication as to how close they're getting, they are getting closer. We've seen a big group go into these offices this morning, including, of course, Minister Dominic LeBlanc, who is front and center in these negotiations. Janice Charette, who is the chief trade negotiator. Also, Marc-Andre Blanchard, who is the prime minister's chief of staff. And then a team of trade specialists that are accompanying them today in these meetings. So, you know, all signs point to the fact we're getting closer with this deadline of midnight approaching tonight.
0: One of the things, Jeremy, that I learned as an Army officer working with intelligence guys was often you don't know what's hiding in the woods, but you can see things happening around the woods that gives you a sense of what might be in there. And this deal would have come back, as it apparently did, from the delegation in Washington, gone to cabinet, discussions with premiers, perhaps briefings for, you know, key industry stakeholders. We heard some reaction from premiers yesterday. What other reactions from the people around the fringes are you hearing that would let us know who's happy, who's not happy with what they're hearing so far?
1: Yeah, exactly. To your point, you know, the deal itself, the framework has been probably mostly established for days now. The teams are hammering out the details, small details. Stakeholders perhaps have been briefed. Premiers have been briefed. We don't have all the information yet. But the information exists, of course, and the details exist. Premiers across the board, you know, seem to be willing to respond to the Prime Minister's request and put U.S. booze back on the shelves, although some have been pretty clear they're not happy to do it. Premier Wab Kanew is a prime example, speaking to reporters yesterday, indicating that his message to Manitobans is just because U.S. spirits may be back on the shelves, it doesn't mean you have to buy it. He expressed some frustration yesterday, felt that as though he believes we should be pushing back harder, but that ultimately, you know, he is probably going to go along with what the Prime Minister is requesting, which is that as part of this deal and crucial to the success of this deal will be that U.S. booze goes back on Canadian shelves. So, you know, if you look across the provinces, the reaction varies depending on the industry that is most impacted in that province. Quebec, for example, and its Premier Fréchette has been looking for more information because by the sounds of it, the Prime Minister briefed the premiers but did not brief them on all of the details of the deal itself, but rather shared some information and ask them to do some of these things that are going to be required to get this deal across the finish line. So, U.S. President Donald Trump has indicated there could be changes to the way, you know, the dairy industry operates right now. Minister LeBlanc has said supply management is going to remain intact. So there are questions as to what that actually means. What is the change if it is not a change to supply management? And then the big question that remains, and the ministers were pretty clear on, or the premiers rather were pretty clear on, is how much of a reduction is Canada looking at in these sectoral tariffs? Because that will determine how good this deal is for the country, but also how good this deal could be for different provinces. If we only get a reduction on, say, steel and aluminum, but not autos and not on softwood lumber, then Ontario and BC aren't going to be very happy, right? So, you know, depending on where things land here, we're still missing some crucial details that are going to really make or break this deal for different provinces.
0: Yeah, and I think it's important for everyone, including me, because I've been very vocal on this, to remember that the whole booze ban in the first place was put in place as a response to the additional tariffs that Donald Trump put on Canada. And it has always been positioned by most of the premiers as a tit for tat deal. So you take the tariffs down, we're happy to put the booze back. So I guess the question is, if the tariffs aren't completely eliminated that they're talking about, this sounds like it might be a political loss for a lot of political leaders here.
1: Absolutely. I think that the devil is, it's cliche, but the devil is going to be in the details here. You know, to your point, the removal of U.S. booze off Canadian shelves was a retaliatory measure in reaction to the tariffs U.S. President Donald Trump had imposed, specifically those tariffs that are punishing some of these sectors, right? And the threats that he made, right, about annexing Canada, his overall stance on our country. You know, you look at the sectors that are hardest hit, auto, steel and aluminum, softwood lumber, to your point, and we heard, conservative leader Pierre Poilievre make this point again today, that, you know, the prime minister promised a good deal for Canadians and that he wouldn't sign a bad deal, and that if we are not able to get the full removal of tariffs, then that's not a good deal. I think the messaging that has been shared so far to try and, I think, prepare Canadians for what is to come is that the odds of the removal of those tariffs altogether are very, very low. U.S. President Donald Trump has basically said there will be no country that doesn't face any kind of tariff. So, you know, the Canadian side is probably looking at the largest reduction it can get on those tariffs. Ultimately, I think most people are going to be very shocked if we don't see, or if we do see rather, a full removal. I think the reality is we're looking at some sort of reduction, despite the fact the trade-off is that we're going to be backpedaling on the measure that was supposed to be retaliation to those tariffs in the first place, which is the U.S. booze, to your point.
0: Just about a minute with you left, Jeremy Charron from CTV. Any words, rumors, scuttlebutt on other things that the Americans might have asked for that we might have given up on? I'm thinking about, privileged access or guaranteed access or special deals on critical minerals and other Canadian resources for the Americans.
1: Yeah, there has been some reporting on that. We have not confirmed that independently, and there has been no further reporting on that. There's also some talk earlier in the week about bans on the meta ban, access to news on social media in Canada, reversing some of those things. Again, we have not heard further detail on any of that, and so, you know, I would say the last couple of days, the information leaks have been few and far between. And so it's hard to determine where things have landed. Early in the week, there was also talk that the sectoral relief that could be coming would only be perhaps for steel and aluminum, maybe autos, probably not softwood lumber. Again, not much has developed there. So it's unclear at this point where the two sides have landed, whether there has been a shift in that aspect. That's why, it's really hard to predict right now what this deal is going to look like. And you've touched on it. We've touched on it throughout our coverage. You know, the details are going to be what matters here. And the details in terms of the reduction on those sectoral tariffs are likely to determine whether or not the public in Canada sees this as a win for Mark Carney or not.
0: Jeremy Charron from CTV, thanks so much for bringing us up to date.
1: Of course, anytime.
0: Jeremy is in Ottawa, keeping an eye on the trade negotiations. Lots of stuff going on. Look, I think the tariffs, we need to fight hard. This is not no matter what happens, this isn't the end of the war. And I call it the war because that's what Trump basically declared on the 7th of January, 2025. He said he wants to take over Canada and he'll use economic force to do it. So that's my starting point. This is wartime. The tariffs, we might have to put water in our wine, but there are some red lines that we can't cross. And we'll talk about those, I think, if we get time during the rest of the program. But one of them is we cannot tie ourselves any further to the American economy. We've gone in the last few months, last year or so, from 75% of all of our exports going to the United States to 70%. So we've reduced it. That needs to come down way more. And that doesn't mean we have to stop doing business with the United States, but it means we have to do more business with other people, and we have to not let the Americans overwhelmingly control us as our biggest customer. That just doesn't make good business sense. The red lines do not guarantee them access to any more stuff. Make them pay for it, but let's try to shop it somewhere else, even if it's a little bit cheaper somewhere else. My name is Mark Tui, in for Deb Hutton. It's 2:30. Let's check the roads with News Talk 1010 Time Saver Traffic.
2: 401 is really heating up right now on the eastbound side. A vehicle fire in the collector's past Dixie has two left lanes blocked, and that's squeezing traffic through Mississauga. Then in the express, there's also a crash at Keel blocking that center lane, with the slowdown feeding into another crash at the Allen. That right lane is blocked. And on the westbound side, we're still seeing that stalled vehicle at Lake Ridge blocking the right lane, and traffic is backing up toward Brock Street in Whitby. Over 1,000 exotic birds and animals, African lion safari, Safari, Canada's original safari adventure. 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
0: Hey, welcome back. What a pleasure to chat with you again today. I'm with you until 6 p.m. today. Then I'll be back most of the Jim Richards shows next week. So I'm looking forward to it. Let's set aside the shenanigans at Toronto City Council. Let's set aside questions over Canada's trade future with the United States. And let's talk about what is going on in Europe right now. Because I don't know whether you have any bandwidth at all to keep track of the little one-offs here and there along the amongst NATO members in Europe that appear to be attributed to Russia. or foreign actors. In Germany, they had a quadcopter, a drone with plastic explosives, got into the Liebchik-Halle airport. In Latvia, they had NATO fighter jets scrambling to shoot down a drone over there. This is just this month. In Romania, had all sorts of escalations. And yesterday, I think they scrambled jets. They shot down something. There was lots of activity over the last few days this week of NATO aircraft doing intense training operations, I think in the Baltic Sea, if I'm not mistaken, and in and around the area of the little nipple of Russia that kind of sticks out from amongst NATO countries. What's going on? Is this intentional, or are we kind of putting it, collating it in our minds to make something bigger than it really is? Well, let's bring in our guest. Christian Luprecht is a professor in leadership at the Royal Military College in Queen's University, and basically my go-to guy in international affairs, geopolitics, military strategy et al. Christian, good to talk with you.
5: Good afternoon, Mark.
0: So let me hit you with that. Stuff happening all over NATO's sort of frontier in Europe. What's going on? Is this Russia? Is this an orchestrated test to see how we respond? Or is this just a whole bunch of people doing a whole bunch of different things for a whole bunch of reasons?
5: I'd say it's a 20-year trajectory that we have seen grown in quality, quantity, and complexity. And Mark Rutte, the Secretary General of NATO, tends to sum this up as we no longer live in a time of war or peace. We live in a time of perpetual conflict. And Russia is constantly looking to, on the one hand, push the red lines. So how far can it push allies and NATO before they respond? And of course, one of the lessons learned on Crimea was that for too long, we've let Russia get along with too much, in the sense that we always sort of threatened to retaliate, and then Russia would, whether it's in Georgia or elsewhere, would then push a red line. And so that's what got us into 2022 and the breakdown of sort of what's known as strategic deterrence. So basically the breakdown of the security architecture in Europe over the last 75 years. And so now Russia in the land, air, sea domain, if you think about the drones that have been launched to disrupt various airports, cyber, as well as in space, is constantly looking to create strategic dilemma for allies. And it's demonstrating that it can do that at its choosing, and in the domain of its choosing. And so it's a way of, so that for Russia to show that it sees itself, definitely in conflict, but to some extent at war with allied countries. And think about, look, the Novichok virus that Russia deployed in the United Kingdom. I mean, effectively, Russia deployed a weapon of mass destruction on an allied country's territory. So it shows that Russia has complete disregard for any international norms when it comes to proper state behavior, and that's sort of broadly in keeping, I think, with Russian political culture of the violence and the brutality that we see, and that any means is fine with regards to the ends that Putin is looking to achieve.
0: And is the tempo increasing? Because, I mean, the Novichok attack, we've known that Russia reaches out on a covert basis to do a lot of things and take care of people that it doesn't like, no matter where they are in the world. We know that they're involved with cyber attacks and foreign influence. But, you know, even back in February, German authorities arrested workers and charged them with conducting sabotage on warships. I mean, late last year, the Polish rail corridors were under attack. Is it increasing? And, you know, you mentioned, that Russia thinks that they're in a state of war. Does NATO now believe that it's in a state of hybrid warfare, and should it do more?
5: So the challenge is the escalation ladder. So to what extent do you demonstrate resilience and deterrence on the one hand by denial and deterrence by punishment? So deterrence by punishment means if you get hit, you hit back. And deterrence by denial means that you neutralize your adversary's ability to engage in bad behavior, if you want, in particular when it comes to your territory. So Russia has a couple of objectives. One is cognitive warfare. So it's trying to influence psychology and it's trying to influence the narrative. It's trying to have a more sympathetic narrative towards Russia that is coming out of some of the political parties. And it's psychologically trying to influence sort of citizens in particular, undermining the trust in their own governments. So that's a key strategy for Russia. The other is that Russia lets allies know that it knows exactly what's happening. So for instance, the drone at the Leipzig airport that you referred to in your introduction, the fact that that drone was beside a weapons transport plane was a signal to Western allies that we know exactly where the weapon shipments are running and how they work. And Russia has, of course, repeatedly targeted the Leipzig airport, including with attempted firebombings through packages on freight aircraft, because Leipzig is sort of the center, the hub for the courier companies that operate in Germany in general and in Europe sort of more broadly.
0: Is that where things go into Ukraine from, or into Poland to go to Ukraine from?
5: So that's where things in part fly into, and then they're shipped by train to Poland and to elsewhere. So Leipzig is one of those, is one of the hubs where things at times get transshipped between planes. This is sort of less sensitive equipment that gets flown through civilian airports. Ammunition, more sensitive equipment runs through military airports. But it's this, in 2007, Putin really changed his mantra with regards to the West. And we know, of course, this is a man who claims that the fall of the Berlin Wall and the disintegration of the Soviet Union was the greatest catastrophe of the 20th century, ignoring the Holocaust, ignoring the Holodomor, ignoring World War I, World War II. So you can see that he has a very particular obsession when it comes to reestablishing, his role sort of in Russian history. And he really sees, and this is very, very important from a Canadian perspective, he sees us as the enemy. He sees us as an adversary. The benefit that we have is that because Russia is limited in its resources, it concentrates mainly where it can get the greatest strategic effect, which is the European neighborhood. And it engages in these activities in part because other options we've removed from them. After the Novichok virus, there was a concerted effort to kick out the GRU, so the Russian military intelligence officers, and also Russian, insofar as we could identify them, securing intelligence officers from allied countries. That seriously depleted Russia's ability to operate on our territory. And so now Russia is using other types of means to demonstrate that it is trying to contain and curtail, for instance, our support for Ukraine.
0: Christian Luprecht, professor at the Royal Military College in Queen's University. It's always a pleasure to get your insight. I appreciate it.
5: Thank you, Mark. Great conversation. Have a great afternoon.
0: So, lots of stuff going on in Europe. Temperature is rising. This is a concept, if you haven't heard of it before, called hybrid warfare, which most people in international strategy in the military now say this is the state that we're in. Warfare isn't just airplanes bombing territory and tanks shooting at each other. It's a constant, ongoing process of cyber attacks and influence campaigns and these little harassing things. And I would argue, and I know some of you will disagree with me, that this means Canada and NATO needs to do even more to help Ukraine absolutely defeat Russia, because they're coming for us. They see us as the enemy. They're already probing our lines to see where we're strong, where we're weak, how we react, how long it takes. And more is coming, unless we defeat them in Ukraine. And I would rather send my money to Ukraine than to send, my money to Canadian soldiers to fight them here or in Europe and bleed, our blood. Let the Ukrainians do the fighting. They're doing a great job. They could use more support. Others would say if we got out of Ukraine, maybe Russia wouldn't hate us. No, this hate has been going on for a very long time. They will not see it that way. My name is Mark Tuohy. This is The Deb Hutton Show.
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2: The 401 continues to take the brunt of the afternoon trouble. Eastbound in the collectors past Dixie. That vehicle fire has now three left lanes blocked and traffic is jammed toward Winston Churchill. At Keele, crash remains in the eastbound express with the center lane blocked and traffic is backing up toward Islington. And on the westbound side, that crash in the collectors at Kennedy now has grown to two right lanes blocked and the slowdown stretches back toward Warden. 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
0: Hey, welcome back. Good to be here this afternoon. I'm with you until 6 p.m. today. We started the show with a summary of what we knew was happening so far at Toronto City Hall. I checked the website again. There are now 52 people running for mayor in the city of Toronto. So the city clerk is catching up on registrations. But Siobhan Morris, CTV Toronto's Queen's Park reporter, has been down at City Hall, which is, a pretty plum assignment, Siobhan. You've been watching all the faces come and go, recognizing some of them, I think, and there's been very interesting developments. So what is top of mind for you? Anything that's happened recently, close to the 2 o'clock hour? Were people lined up at 2 o'clock and they had to, hold the doors for a bit?
3: There was no holding of the doors, but there was this very dramatic moment at 10 to 2. 2 o'clock was the deadline. You saw Diane Sachs with some of members of her staff fall into the line at the registration desk. And we've been wondering what was going to happen there. There have been whispers that she was going to show up, but to do what exactly, we're not sure. Now, Diane Sachs had been running for re-election in University Rosedale, but that whole race sort of got flipped over earlier this week when Mike Layton announced that he was going to be running in what was his old ward. And, those are two progressives, two people sort of on the same, pulling from the same voter pool. And also, you've got the mayor's stepson running, and so you got a lot of sort of political machine behind that candidacy. So Diane Sachs, at the very last minute, decided to change where she's running, moving over a few ridings, and she's going to now run in Toronto Danforth, the riding that opened up when Paula Fletcher announced in a surprise move on Wednesday that, she's kind of done. She thinks she's accomplished all she can or all she wanted to accomplish, and she's going to retire. So a lot of drama really in the last few minutes of the deadline.
0: Yeah, and Mary Fragazakis had kind of squeezed in there today, to presumably take over what she thought would be an almost vacant opportunity. That didn't happen. It kind of reminds me of 2014. Do you remember the three Ford Monty? When Rob Ford pulled out at the very, they were literally at the wire, and he changed from a mayor's run to a council run. Doug Ford went to the mayor's run, and then the nephew, Michael Ford, kind of switched from trustee to councillor.
3: It reminded me of that, a little less dramatic because they're not, sort of the biggest names in the ways that Rob and Doug Ford are. And, Michael Ford coming up, his first foray into elected politics back then. But I was actually telling that story today, Mark, to people around as we were waiting for people to show up and file their paperwork, because I'm the old lady here at City Hall, apparently. And people just couldn't believe it. They're like, wait, what? And they're like, it was at the last one. I said, yes. And then we went to, a news conference out of the Ford family home. But in Etobicoke, was a really, really crazy Friday night.
0: Unlike every other day in the Rob Ford administration.
3: Yes.
0: Siobhan Morris, CTV Toronto's Queen's Park reporter, thanks for giving us some of your time. I know you're very busy.
3: You're very welcome.
0: Take care. So all sorts of fun shenanigans down there. As the things get posted, if there's anything interesting, I'll bring it to you, and we'll talk about it with municipals later in the program in the Jim Richards show. But I've got a question for you. I've got some time for a couple of calls at 416-872-1010. Do you have a Costco membership? Do you save money with it, or do you find that you just end up spending more? Because everything comes in bulk. And, that's a great deal. It probably won't be here next week. I should grab it now in case I need it. Plus, apparently, and I know this to be fact, it's very easy to return things at Costco. It's this most seamless return program I've ever seen. Any problem with an electronic good, they don't really ask any questions. They just take it back. So I have been told that a lot of people buy stuff knowing that they won't necessarily want to keep it, and then plan to bring it back, which, of course, inflates the price for everybody else. The Globe and Mail had a piece on this yesterday talking about my Costco membership didn't save me much money, but I'm still keeping it. And I have a Costco membership, and I keep it. I don't shop there very often because you got to spend money to save money there. And if you can afford it, it's great because you can buy things cheaper than you can get anywhere else, but you got to buy 20 of them. You know, I don't know what they do with tires. Like, how many tires can you get to buy 20 tires at a time? I don't think so. I think you can buy four is enough. But everything else there, you know, pretty much every item kind of rings up at about $20, unless it's electronics or something else. That seems to be the price point that they're very effective at moving. But I do spend a lot of money in there. I go there with two or three things that I want to buy peanut butter. I can get a huge tub of peanut butter for a fraction of the cost per ounce of anywhere else. And so I'll go there. But now I have a 20-something son who will just sit down and eat a tub of peanut butter late at night. And so no more of that. But while I'm there buying peanut butter, I buy seven other things. It's a lot of money. Do you have a Costco membership? Is it worth it? You can send me a text at 71010. You can send us a talk back on the iHeartRadio app. Just press the little red button, send us a message, and we will get to it in the program. I can take a call, 416-872-1010, if you're super fast. But for me, how do I explain this? Costco, I'm not a religious man. I have two temples, the bookstore and Costco. I walk through Costco many days, even when I have no intention of buying anything, just to breathe the air and sort of commune with the spirit of consumerism and capitalism, because it just smells of the West. It smells of opportunity and just all the goodness that you want. You know, I don't have a patio, but my God, does that patio set look perfect for me. I don't have a place to put this particular sofa, but man, if I had a place to put that sofa, that's the sofa I would put there. It just makes me, it makes me commune with the other people there who have, usually, it's pretty safe to say most of the other people there probably have more money than I do, and they're just sucking it all up. And I wanna catch the vibe. Same reason I walk around the shopping mall, which I live across the street from. But you walk through there, and it's just, you know, everybody's living their lives. And you kind of look at it and kind of go, this is normal. I remember doing that as a soldier. Every time I came back from someplace overseas, I would go and hang out at the shopping mall and kind of reconnect with normal as it exists here. There were families that weren't running for their lives. They were just existing. They were having fun. They were doing completely unnecessary, wasteful things. And God, was it gorgeous to see. And as a soldier, you kind of realize this is why I'm wearing a uniform. I'm here to protect their ability to do this. And it's wonderful to watch. And then you hop on an airplane, you go back to wherever you came from, and you do whatever you have to do. But Costco for me is that. I kind of recharge my sense of capitalism and consumerism. I find my soul recharged at the bookstore, where I kind of walk through. I'm not a religious guy. I love looking at cathedrals and synagogues and big churches, because my God, did we spend time and effort and money building some of these things. And they are just, you know, the pinnacle of architectural elegance in most societies. But there you go. When we come back in the next hour, how are we going to get through a weekend when everybody is going to a theater or a stadium named Rogers? Traffic will be chaos. What's the plan?
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20: Oh, good afternoon. I'm Victoria Madiash. It's sunshine this afternoon, right into the evening. Very comfortable out there. Your complete weather forecast is coming right up. You can drive a little faster on certain stretches of highway starting today. Deadline passed for who can run for election October 26th. And a cyclist rushed to hospital after a serious crash in Whitby. Details on these and other stories coming up. But first, let's check your drive. Newstalk 1010, Time Saver Traffic.
2: The 401 continues to take the brunt of the afternoon traffic.

0: today and in 10 days from now, multiple stretches of the 401 will be affected by this change as well. We now have a good idea of choices we will face at the ballot box this fall. Would-be candidates had until 2 this afternoon to register for the municipal elections in this province, including former councillor Mary Fragadakis, confirming she's running in Toronto Danforth. Fragadakis represented Toronto Danforth for 8 years, but lost to Paula Fletcher in the 2018 election after the Ford government cut the number of council seats nearly in half. CTV's Siobhan Morris with another candidate to join the fray last minute.
1: We also heard from Sean Chen just about half an hour ago. He resigned as a Liberal MP just last week, saying he wasn't able to carry on his duties after a traumatic car crash. Now, Chen did start his career actually here at City Hall as a staffer to a former city councillor before moving on to elected politics, serving as chair of the TDSB, and then of course transitioning to Ottawa.
0: The vote is set for October 26th. No comment from Canada U.S. Trade Minister Dominic LeBlanc and Chief Negotiator Janice Charette as they entered the White House for more trade negotiations today. The pair are meeting with U.S. Trade Representative Jamieson Greer to seek a deal to end President Trump's latest tariff threat. Now, one of the elements is the return of American booze to Canadian shelves, which CTV's Jeremy Charron tells us premiers are on board with.
2: Some of them begrudgingly, premiers have accepted that they will do what the Prime Minister is asking and put U.S. booze back on Canadian shelves. It would appear that is absolutely crucial to this deal getting across the finish line.
0: Latest tariff threat would affect about $28 billion worth of Canadian goods, set to take effect just after midnight. Stretch of roadway in Whitby closed after a collision involving a cyclist. Earlier this afternoon, the crash happened on Coronation Road between Lindebrook Road and Stevens Road. Nasty collision. The cyclist was transported to a Toronto area trauma center. Has life-threatening injuries. That stretch of Coronation remains closed this hour. A 22-year-old man facing charges in connection with a string of sexual assaults, all in Markham, all within a week. York police said all four incidents involved the same suspect riding a bike in the area of Edward Jeffries Avenue between Markham Road and Roy Rainey. Today, he was placed under arrest and charged Abdul Basid Raufi of Markham with four counts of sexual assault. Also has connections to Brampton, police want you to know. We have a photo up on our website of the suspect as police are worried there may be more victims. You can tap into breaking news anywhere. 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Chance for showers tomorrow afternoon with the risk of a thunderstorm, a high of 25, and we are getting some rain on Sunday, a high of only 21. But right now, the sun is shining. It is 24 and feels like 27. I'm Victoria Mattiash. Our next update is at 4 o'clock on News Talk 1010. 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
4: It's going to be a busy weekend for people who aren't named me. They will be descending on Toronto. Who have we got in town? We got BTS, the K-pop whatever band up at Rogers something. We've got Ed Sheeran, the guy I recognize at the Rogers something. We've got a guy named Asaki who I don't recognize, probably at another Rogers. It's going to be chaos because everybody's going to show up downtown at the stadium thinking they're it's downtown because everything is named Rogers if it's sports and entertainment. So we got BTS, you got Ed Sheeran, you got Asaki, you got somebody I don't recognize at all at the amphitheater, which is I think now the RBC amphitheater. You got the Argos playing, that's not going to be an issue. But the CNE is also on starting today. This is going to be traffic maybe like we didn't see even during FIFA. I have no idea. The TTC says they've got everybody ready to go, that they learned lots of lessons. Can we play clip 21, Mike?
5: You saw it through from FIFA when we achieved 90%+ on customer satisfaction and customer sense of safety. You saw it on the carnival when we applied the learnings of, because one of the questions was, how are we taking this forward? You saw it in the carnival where we had 80%+ on customer satisfaction, 80%+ on sense of safety. This is a plethora of ideas in terms of the CNE, which again,

0: replicated in terms of the learnings from FIFA, which are replicated at the Carnival and taken forward on CNE.
1: 80% plus on safety does not inspire me. I'm sorry. Maybe this is the background that I have, but that suggests that it could be 80% safe, 20% dead. That's not the case on the TTC, but I'm glad that they're on top of it. But it's more to this, it's more to the city than the TTC. So let's bring in Andrew Possels. He is City of Toronto's Chief Congestion Officer. Andrew, it's a pleasure to talk with you again.
2: Very nice to be here, Mark.
1: So, Lally at this TTC was making the point that they learned a lot of lessons at FIFA. They're applying them here. He had said, we don't have the clip of it, basically, like they have a sort of rapid reaction teams for TTC, I think also for Go. I imagine you might have the same thing. How much of this sort of crisis learnings do you have a chance to apply to just day-to-day operations? Because crisis doesn't always give you 24 hours or 6 months notice that it's about to happen.
2: Well, I think, you know, where I would start, Mark, is that it's going to be a very exciting, very busy weekend in the city of Toronto. We've been preparing for this for a while now with our partners. But the other thing is we Toronto is a world-class city. We host major events frequently throughout the summer. So in some respects, you know, this is an opportunity to do what we often do, which is to prepare for the increased volumes of traffic that we're going to see across the city during this exciting weekend.
1: And so how do you do that? You have what are you going to do differently this weekend than you would have done, say, Wednesday?
2: Yeah. So, you know, some of what we've been doing is, you know, We prepare by deploying more resources where we think we're going to need them. We put traffic agents into locations around busy locations like the CNE, like the RPC Amphitheater, in order to make sure we're ready and able to move people around more effectively when it gets busy. We adjust the signal timing on a lot of our traffic signals out there because we know from past experience where traffic's going to go and where it's going to build up. And that gives us an opportunity to move that traffic more efficiently through the network. We communicate a lot. We're going to put signage out so that people who are moving around the city get advanced, you know, or have the opportunity to know what's open, what's closed, where they may want to go. And we give our message out to people to plan ahead. It will be busy, so people should know. And this was the lesson from FIFA as well. People should understand it's busy. We recommend they take transit first as the best option to be able to get around. They plan ahead and maybe give themselves a little bit of extra time if they think they're going to need it. I think the last thing I'd say is, and it was also evident in our FIFA plan, a couple of things. There's enhanced service being provided by our transit partners to help people get around. And we know that the active monitoring and the coordination with our partners in real time will be really helpful as well.
1: Andrew Possels is here with me, the man with possibly one of the most challenging jobs in Toronto. He's the city's chief congestion officer. You mentioned something, Andrew, I'd love to sort of dig in a bit about. You talked about adjusting signal timings. Can you do that in, like, what's the state of the art in the city now? I remember being at the traffic control center back in 2010, like a long time ago, and you could see lots of traffic cameras, and they could adjust signal timings then, but often these were mechanical timers, and they had to send somebody out, so that required a lot of planning and a lot of pre-thought. How much of that can you now do, if any, sort of in real time?
2: Well, through our traffic operations center, which you refer to, we have folks who are watching the network all the time. And we do have the ability to adjust traffic signals when we see that there's a need or a challenge that we can address through that. I think the other thing that's really interesting that's evolved in the area of traffic signals and which we're deploying through the city as part of our congestion management plan is we're doing intelligent intersections and smart signal types of technologies. The intelligent intersections actually bring a larger volume of data than just the camera feed into the picture. When the operator's looking at our traffic network, it gives them information about the modes that people are taking, cycling, walking, and the like, which makes them more effective. And we have some instances around the city where we use what we call intelligent intersections, which are able to use data fed to them from the actual road networks, volumes, and cars and such, get used to that over time and adjust without even the operator needing to play a role in that. So lots that is progressing in the area of sickness.
1: And that's interesting to me because I remember having conversations with people that managed traffic flow in the city years ago. And the question then was, so you can anticipate a big event like this, you know, certain pathways, certain routes are going to have more than normal volume. You can probably anticipate where people are going to shunt off to avoid that kind of traffic. And so you can make some prescriptive changes ahead of time. But, you know, are you yet or are you moving towards a situation where you could either through an intelligent sort of device that would flag something, but let's say there's a major collision downtown Toronto on a typical Monday, you know, can you adjust traffic timings and deploy traffic agents quickly enough to sort of reroute traffic around that by extending timings here or shortening timings there?
2: Yeah, every situation that could evolve on our roads is perhaps a little bit different. I think the key thing is we're monitoring always in real time. We're connected with our partners. We will be connected with the police. We're connected with the TTC. Our folks will be on deploying what we need to in order to help people move around.
1: I really appreciate you taking the time. It's probably the hardest job in the city. And how are you enjoying it? I mean, you're not that long in this role. Is it what you thought it would going to be? Or are we really worse off than you expected or in better shape?
2: Great question. I'm 8 months into the role, Mark. I am invigorated by the challenge, I guess. It is an interesting role. I've been really heartened by the support that I've received around the city and with our partners. I think there's a real, dedication amongst all of us to do what we can to help make people move around the city easier, and that makes my job easier.
1: Yeah, I'm sure that almost everybody in the city is on your side, wants you to succeed. I really appreciate you taking the time. Get back there and make traffic flow so I can get home.
2: I will. Thanks very much, Mark.
1: Andrew Poslins is the City of Toronto's Chief Congestion Officer. We're going to take a break. And when we come back in just a few moments, I'm going to ask you this question. You can get your thinking caps on. You could even start dialing at 416-872-1010. I'm going to put this to you. I think I'm okay with the legalization of cannabis that we've done. It's been a few years now. But I think there's a lot of warning signs that are popping up, including psychosis from cannabis that required a guy to be let off on assaulting a young kid, plus warnings from the medical community and other provinces that, you know, people can be addicted to weed. Is it time to revisit our policy to sort of legalize cannabis? I think it's I have some thoughts to share, but I'd love to hear yours at 416-872-1010. My name is Mark Tuohy in for Deb Hutton. It's 3:15, time for News Talk 1010, Time Saver Traffic.
3: The 401 is still taking a beating this afternoon, and the eastbound collectors, we're still seeing that vehicle fire past Dixie now impacting two left lanes. Traffic is jammed back toward Winston Churchill. Farther east in the express, that crash at Keele still there and has two right lanes blocked, keeping traffic tied up back toward Islington. DVP is starting to pick up in both directions. Northbound, it's a slow crawl from Bayview Bloor right through to the 401. Southbound traffic is starting to bunch up from Finch all the way past Eglinton. 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I'm Sonia Sash. 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
4: A smokescreen covers the skyline of Canada's largest city.
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1: Hey, welcome back. It's a pleasure to be talking with you. I wanted to talk just a moment. I saw an interesting piece in the Washington Post this week. It was talking about, it's an opinion piece by a guy that has spent some time thinking about this. It's called Rethinking the Haphazard Marijuana Social Experiment. So this is focused on a U.S. audience. But it has a lot of information in there that I think is easily transferable to the Canadian case. And also we had this week the news that a judge basically accepted a defense argument in a case where a man was charged with assault. A naked man was charged with assaulting a seven-year-old girl, accepted the defense of essentially cannabis-induced psychosis that put him into a state of non-insane automatonism, meaning he wasn't insane, so it's not an insanity or not criminally responsible defense, but it is, he was in an automatic state, couldn't control his actions as a result of the highly potent weed that he had ingested. And I live in a world where a lot of people have been addicts. I have family members that struggle with this, including one that became addicted to cannabis at an early age. And I know you're going to say, oh, you can't get addicted to cannabis. Well, that's just BS, because you can. You can get addicted to a lot of things. I suspect that very few people do. I suspect that for most people, alcohol, gambling, and cannabis use are just recreational activities. You can, you know, smoke a blunt, have a glass of wine, and enjoy your Friday evening as you relax for the weekend. But for some people, including the people that I know personally, they can't do that. If they have money, they're going to spend it on weed. If they have weed, they're going to smoke it till it's gone. And it has gotten them into every other drug you can imagine, because once you're in that state, as Rob Ford once said, yeah, I probably smoked crack in one of my drunken stupors. You know, once you're uninhibited, you're uninhibited. Is it time for us to revisit how we manage cannabis as a legal consumable in this country? Let me know. 416-872-1010, because I don't think it should be made illegal, because I do think that most people use it responsibly. But I do know that the potency has increased significantly. I do know that there are a few people for whom it is horrific because it's addictive. And I do know that there just generally are not enough resources to treat addiction. 416-872-1010. What do we do about this? Is there anything? Karen.
2: Yeah.
1: You don't think it's an addicting substance?
2: Well, no, I just think that people have addictive personalities. And
1: yes,
2: addiction is a disease. And there's also mental illness involved in some of this stuff. So for the majority of us, it is something you can deal with, just like going out to have a beer.
1: I think that's true, but I think there's a small number.
2: But we also have to have more resources for certain people, because there are things out there like that salvia and all the rest of that garbage. But, at the end of the day, it is a disease. It's an addiction. But there's also contributing factors to those who's doing it and why they're doing it and how they're doing it.
1: We agree there. Do you use? I've never tried.
2: I do.
1: Okay,
2: I get really bad migraines, really, really bad.
1: I
2: do not take anything. I don't take Tylenol. It has a bad reaction to me.
1: Right.
2: If I'm really desperate, I might take an Advil. But
1: cannabis works for you. My question for you, because you have more experience about it as someone who's used it than I do. One of the suggestions coming out of the Washington Post article is that he points out in the United States, I think it's a little different here.
2: There's no
1: limits on the potency, the THC content, that part
2: that
1: makes you feel good.
2: Well, that's everything with the states. Yeah. Well, they have restrictions for their alcohol. Yeah. They also have restrictions, and they don't. What they did, like their beer,
1: I don't want to talk about alcohol. Should we
2: different? Getting to a point.
1: Should we do something in Canada differently about the potency of the cannabis that's available to people like you to buy? Should it be more regulated?
2: I agree with that. But it also depends on whether it's just THC or let's say CBD, which is a painkiller, right? It's made for, right. I mean, if you get glaucoma, it's one of the things that they offer you to say, you know what, it actually helps your eyes.
1: Right.
2: Leukemia patients. They give it to them for a reason.
1: I don't think there's no argument that it has a lot of benefits for a lot of people. I'm just kind of trying to get a handle on how we can better help the people for whom it is a problem without making it unusable for people who just do it recreationally.
2: But that's, again, you have to also consider the mental illness in a lot of people. And a lot of times that has a contributing factor with a lot of addiction.
1: Thanks, Karen. I really appreciate your point of view. I'm going to go to Frank in Toronto. You can get in on this as well at 416-872-1010. Frank, what if it, should we do something differently than we're doing now with cannabis?
3: I don't know if we could do anything differently because the cat is already out of the hat, or how do you say it?
1: The bag. No? Yep.
3: The bag is already out, but like I was telling your screener, I grew up with Jane Finch, and I was a big smoker. I smoked all kinds of pot, but I never really did anything other than the pot. But it's like the lady said, it's the mental illness. I think it's gotten out of control. Like, it's everywhere. I'm a driver. I go all over the city and I see them. I live at St. Clair and Vaughan Road. And they're all over the place. It's the mental illness.
1: It is. And addiction and mental illness are intimately intertwined. Do you think it would make sense? I don't think we can make it illegal again. I don't think it warrants that.
3: No.
1: But should there be a limit on the potency of... there's two active ingredients in cannabis, but the THC, which makes you high, CBD, which makes you feel like less pain.
3: They're going to get it either way. It doesn't matter what you do to it. They'll find a way to find what they need.
1: Thanks. Thanks, Frank. I appreciate your thoughts. It is going to be difficult. I really don't know. I mean, it was illegal completely, and yet people still got it. Terry, you're up in Barrie. Should we change our approach to cannabis? Because for a few people, it's a problem.
4: It's a problem. We have to look at the THC content. I'm 77 years old. I like to smoke pot still, now and again. When I first started smoking pot, I'm an old guy. In 1968, my first year of university, the THC was about 3 to 5%. The stuff now you can buy from the reserve, or you can buy from you know, like these illegal pot shops, it runs over 30%. There's a huge difference. That woman saying, "Well, in the U.S., they regulate it." You can buy the most incredibly powerful pot here so easily, and it's you get teenagers. My wife works in medicine, and that. You get teenagers that are like 13 years old smoking 30-35% THC. It has a profound effect. My wife works
1: on the development of their brains. I'm running out of time, Terry, but very quickly, do you think changing the rules would make a difference? Because 13-year-olds can't legally consume cannabis now. If we made the age higher or the potency lower, would it change? They'd still get the stuff.
4: Oh, I don't see how you can change it, because you just buy it on the black. You can buy pot on the black market from these reserve shops like the one in Barrie. You can buy it for $100 an ounce. If you go to the regulated shops, the government-run ones, it's $150, $160. So how do you regulate something that's way cheaper and way more powerful than what the government offers?
1: Thanks, Terry.
4: It's a bad system.
1: I think we've kind of gotten ourselves into a bit of a pickle. Thanks very much, Terry. But it's not like we didn't have problems before it was legalized. But the problem with making it legal is it is an implicit endorsement of its healthfulness. I used to get calls on radio. We will still, if we take enough calls, we'll get enough people saying it's the best thing ever. It's so much healthier than alcohol. And that may be true for most people. But for the same small number of people who are addicted, it's a problem. Should we cap the THC levels? Probably. Should we change the ages of people who smoke it? Maybe. Should we change where you can smoke it? Because I don't like walking out of my home and it's everywhere. Like, it shouldn't be, you know, if you can't drink in a park, and more we can, you shouldn't be able to smoke weed in a park. But maybe we should also increase the taxes on cannabis and funnel that money into addiction treatments, because God knows we need help for people who are addicted, no matter what they're addicted to. My name is Mark Tuohy. This is the Deb Hutton Show. When we come back, an update on the news at 6. And, let's catch up on the municipal array. I'm going to tell you why everybody moved around like I'll come up with the right analogy when we come back. In the meantime, let's check the roads with News Talk 1010 Time Saver Traffic.
5: 401 eastbound still getting hammered this afternoon in the eastbound collectors. That earlier vehicle fire past Dixie still causing some trouble. Now blocking two left lanes. Traffic is jammed toward Winston Churchill. Further east in the express, that crash at Keele continues to block two right lanes. And on the westbound side, there's now a stalled vehicle in the express at Meadowvale blocking the left lane. 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
1: Ooh, I feel like I'm in a 1970s police procedural. That's easy for you to say. Ah, there you go. I got a text from somebody saying how dare I say that Russia thinks we're the enemy, that it's all American propaganda. And to that person, I say it's спасибо, comrade. But there you go. 52 people running for mayor, including some of my personal favorites. Kevin Clark is back. I had worried about him. He'd been off the ballot of every election for a little while. He's a perennial candidate. Interesting, colorful guy. Glad to see that he is still up and kicking. Chris Alexander, do we have that that audio? Chris Alexander sent out, or at least the people holding him captive, sent out proof of life from him earlier today.
8: Chris Alexander again, just to say a word about election priorities for the coming vote for mayor, council, trustees in late October. I really want to see us restart Toronto as an economic engine for...
1: So he's still alive. That's all we need to hear. And I got a little confused because I'm the fill-in guy. Michelle Dubé patiently waiting in the wings to tell us what's coming up on the news at 6. How are you doing, Michelle?
9: I'm good. I'm loving this, actually. No, and that it actually segues well into the fact that we will be highlighting all the action at City Hall today because the deadline was 2 o'clock to register. And boy, a whole bunch of last minute, there were lineups. So we'll tell you how that all played out, who's running when. Siobhan Morris is on that. Also, the CNE, gates are open.
1: Never heard of it.
9: Never heard of it, eh?
1: No. Yeah, wish I had never heard of it.
9: What do you mean?
1: It just gets in the way. Not so much now, but it was just always, it's just traffic. I didn't grow up here, so I don't have this overly emotional attachment to it, but everybody else does, and I recognize that.
9: It's true. That's so funny. Your proof. Yeah. If you're from Toronto, you have a memory and you know, you've got your little technique of when you go, what different exhibits you go to, food court, all that kind of thing. I, as a kid, we would take the go in from Hamilton. And I remember when the doors open, you're right there at the X. So a lot of fun. Yeah. It's a tradition in Toronto. It also signals kind of the last wind down of summer. Jessica Smith is there taking in all the sights and sounds. Doing all the things, having way too much fun. And also, Lindsay Morrison's there doing weather from the X tonight as well. So beautiful, beautiful day out there. And I know this weekend is going to be, you're not going to be happy if you're in town this weekend because there's just so much going on.
1: Yes.
9: And I hate looking at the fact that some rain, maybe lightning could dampen some things.
1: Keep people away.
9: Oh, but all the folks at Rogers Stadium, that's an open-air venue. The BTS fans, I don't know. I'm hoping, yeah, that we don't get any of the stuff that could happen weather-wise. Yeah,
1: there you go. Well, tell our folks at the CNE to keep an eye out for people dressed like Murdoch from Murdoch Mysteries, because I'll tell you, if somebody took a time machine from the 1800s to the 2026 CNE, they wouldn't know they'd left their own year.
9: Oh, my. You know what? You are a curmudgeon, and you're too young for that.
1: Bah, humbug. Michelle Dubé will bring you all of the news on the CTV News at 6. Thanks so much.
9: Will do. Nice to chat. Take care.
1: There you go. Okay, now back to where I was. Chris Alexander, proof of life. He also had there was a second clip. Let's go to clip number 2, because apparently this is what he wants to do with the city of Toronto.
8: We have the potential, if we seize it, to be at the forefront of Canada's reorientation towards new markets, towards greater predictability. We have the potential to draw in more investment from around the world, from Asia, Europe, other parts of the world, to buffer ourselves from the uncertainty that's taking place south of the border and to build a new generation of prosperity
1: here. Like, what did he just say? Yeah, we have lots of potential. What's he going to do about it? Like, this is a professional politician. He was a member of cabinet in the Stephen Harper government, and a guy that I really respect from the work that he did in Afghanistan, that I met him in Afghanistan doing some of that work. He was ultimately sort of kind of maybe somehow my boss in Afghanistan. But like, it's God knows where he is. Maybe, I guess he's taking the year off. Like, he's got AI running his campaign. Because if you go to his website, there's nothing there. If you go to his Twitter feed, there's almost nothing there about Toronto. He's a very smart guy when it comes to international stuff, but yeah, he's apparently running for mayor, and he's doing reasonably well in the polls, considering nobody knows who he is and he's not here. God knows where he is. Liaison strategies this week. You heard this yesterday. Voter intention among the people who have decided or who are leaning. And why would you ask anybody else if you haven't decided or you're not in, leaning towards somebody? Who cares what you think? Olivia Chow, the mayor, 49%, which will come as a shock to a lot of people who think that she's horrific. And I do not like what she's done with the city. But she's a lot more popular than a lot of her opponents wish she would be. Brad Bradford, 38%. That's down a couple of points. Chow's up a point. Alexander, around 10%. Where did that 10% come from? Well, if you look at the numbers, it came from the other category. They've been asking about Chow, Bradford, and other for a long time. All of Alexander's vote, points have come from the other category. So people who like neither Olivia Chow nor Brad Bradford, who said, somebody else. Well, now somebody else has a name, and that's Chris Alexander. Does that mean they'll stick with him through to the end of the campaigns to election day? I doubt it. It depends on his campaign. And so far what we've seen, that campaign's not going to go. His vote count is going to go down if he keeps doing what he's doing. You know, people say that the campaign doesn't get started until after Labor Day. Well, we'll see. Maybe he'll surprise us. Campaigns make a difference. And this guy's not stupid, despite his behavior since he announced. So we'll see. But Bradford has support. Chow has support. And then there's people who aren't sure about Bradford. But what we do know is that only 48% of voters think that the city's going in the right direction. So that suggests that 52% or so, slightly most Torontonians want something to change. And well, you're unlikely to get change with Olivia Chow. And so if you do want change, you got to vote for somebody else. And if you split all of those votes up, now every voter votes for who she or he thinks will do the best job. But I think if the campaign doesn't get a lot better for Chris Alexander, his 11%, 10% is going to drop down to 1%, maybe 2%, depending on how big his family is. And the rest are going to have to find some other candidate. And right now, the only other contender that can beat Chow is Bradford. So that's your decision. The council race has got interesting today. Diane Sachs in Ward 11, if she's your counselor, well, she doesn't want to be your counselor anymore. She has pulled her name from the race for re-election there, and she's thrown her hat in the ring for Ward 14, Toronto Danforth, where she's going to face off against Mary Fred Jadakis, former city councilor, Sarah Earhart, who's formerly a Toronto school board trustee, and amongst others, there's a number of people running, but the name that you'll recognize is Karim Assad, who you hear talking here on 1010 every once in a while. She's a lawyer, a satirist, and a protest watcher. So those are the big names. It's interesting to me because Diane Sachs, Fred Jadakis, they both will pull from the progressive side of the vote. So they'll both pull supporters of the NDP, union sort of supporters, the people who like that end of the political spectrum. And Sarah Earhart, trustee, probably was the heir apparent when Paula Fletcher resigned, surprisingly, well, not surprisingly to the people that probably worked with her, this week. So there's a huge fight to capture the left-wing voters in Toronto Danforth. Will that create enough opportunity, enough space for other voters who don't want to go that way to vote around somebody else. Maybe that'll be Kareem Assad. I don't know. I don't know that there are that many of them, quite frankly, in Toronto Danforth to make much of a difference. A few last minute voters jumped in Ward 12. Probably not going to make a difference. The same thing happened in Don Valley East at Ward 16. Challenge John Burnside. Ward 19 will be interesting. It's an open seat. Brad Bradford running for mayor leaves that vacant. So Nate Erskine-Smith, or as I call him, Nate, the grass is always greener somewhere else. Erskine-Smith has decided, he'll take a run for that for a few, if you elect him, how long will you elect him for? I'd ask him that. Like, is he going to stick around or is he going to run for something better? We'll find out. My name is Mark Tui. You're listening to News Talk 1010. This is the Deb Hutton Show. And when we come back, we will talk about something else, which I am looking for because I have to scroll to the bottom of the page for. Stick around because it'll be very exciting to find out what I'm going to say next. 3:45, time for News Talk 1010, Time Saver Traffic.
5: Well, the 401 eastbound collectors past Dixie, we're seeing crews cleaning up that earlier vehicle fire. Two left lanes now remain blocked. Traffic is still slow from here, Ontario. 400 northbound, that remains a major problem past Finch. There's still an incident right around that construction zone where that right lane is already closed, and traffic continues to crawl all the way back toward the 401. DVP northbound is backed up from Bayview Bloor right through to the 401, and on the 404 at Bloomington, a crash now has that right lane blocked. There's no shortcut for saving time. 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I'm Sonia Sash. 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
1: Hey, it's Mark Tuohy in for Deb Hutton today, joined by Richard Krause for the week's review of movies and everything else that we might cram in not about movies. Richard, good to talk with you.
2: Nice to be here, Mark. Thanks for having me.
1: You had a teaser on here, which I think was bait for me. The headline says, U.S. Army unit offers time off for GTA 6 in exchange for reenlistment. What's going on there?
2: I put this one at the top of the list, hoping it would catch your eye. So GTA 6 is Grand Theft Auto 6 for the uninformed. It's been in development for 6 years. It cost up to $2 billion to develop this new video game. And for fans of the series, this is, you know, a huge drop. And so what they're doing now with the U.S. government is they're saying, we're going to offer troops who sign up for more years of service 4 days off for the November 19th launch of GTA 6. So if you're already in there, you're at Fort Stewart, that's the Georgia-based 9th Brigade Engineer Battalion. If you re-enlist between August 1st and November 14th, you'll qualify for this special 4-day pass. And I don't know. I mean, I put this on here because of your military background. Is this pandering or do you think it's a really great idea?
1: It's both. The Americans are brilliant at recruiting. They have always needed an army to always do army things, and recruiting is always a challenge. So they've always been very aggressive about recruiting and very smart about it. And this, I think, because the biggest part of recruiting is re-enlisting people. So that you don't have to hire new people, you keep the ones you've got. But this harkens me back to a time before Call of Duty when the best online army first-person shooter game was called America's Army, and it was a U.S. Army production. But it was so much data that to download it at the time took 24 hours. So you had to set your computer with dial-up or early sort of high speed. It took forever. Or if you didn't have that patience, Richard, you could go into any U.S. Army recruiting center and they would give it to you on CD-ROM.
2: Wow.
1: But once you walked through the door, good luck trying to get out without a uniform on you.
2: That's right. Well, so far, 20 out of the 130 eligible soldiers have taken the reenlistment offer. There's still lots of time, though, so be interested to see what happens, by November 14th to see how many people sign up.
1: Yeah, and it's a popular game. I have moral qualms with the Grand Theft Auto franchise. It's the one game I didn't want my kids to play. I'd rather have them shoot Call of Duty and shoot bad guys than play criminals with no ethics in the GTA
2: cars,
1: series.
2: Yeah.
1: But it's a vote winner, I suppose, if you're a young soldier. Matthew McConaughey, you've got a story here which kind of connects with something we were talking about earlier in the show about whether or not we need to change our view of cannabis in light of new information that's coming up. And you point out that a song caused him to give up weed.
2: Yeah, so Matthew McConaughey will tell you about a movie that he has in theaters right now a little bit later on. But, you know, we all know who he is. And most famously, probably the All Right, All Right, All Right guy. He was also the star of Interstellar, many, many other movies. And so he did an interview with Rolling Stone recently, and he says that Janet Jackson's song, That's the Way Love Goes, a giant hit. He said, it's a cool, groovy little tune. It's also the reason that I quit smoking weed. And he explained that the song came out right around the time that weed started turning hydroponic. And so that makes the drug a lot more potent in his experience. And he goes on to say that when you used to smoke weed, you'd roll a joint, you'd smoke it, you'd pass it around, everyone giggles, gets the munchies, and maybe runs off and tries to get some snuggle time. When it started to get into the hydroponic stuff, he said, one toke and the subplots, he says, would become unmanageable. People would implode, i.e. just a whole lot more powerful.
1: Wow.
2: So, yeah, he said that he had taken over a club for his birthday party. So they were going to throw this wild party in a club, and he was going to drive himself over to the party. Before they left, his buddy handed him a joint and said, hey, man, take this, go have some fun, you know, we'll see you at the club later on. He smokes the weed, and he said, it's not like any weed that I've ever smoked before. And he said he just sat and he listened to that Janet Jackson song, That's the Way Love Goes, 24 times in a row. And he said, when I finally got out of the car, I had to go into the birthday party, nobody was there because it was over. They'd all left. So he got high, sat in his car, listened to the song 24 times in a row, and he said, you know what? I think maybe that is the end of my weed smoking career. I love that song, but I don't love the weed.
1: That is awesome. He's got a new movie coming out.
2: He does. This is called The Rivals of Amziah King. And, you know, it's really two movies in one. It is the story of Amziah King. He is a guy from Oklahoma. He's really philosophical. He likes to pontificate. He's a bluegrass musician. He is a beekeeper, and he loves to talk about bees. This movie could have been called Everything You Ever Wanted to Know About Bees, but we're afraid to ask. But it's not. It's called The Rivals of Amziah King, and we get to know him. And the first hour of this movie is absolutely stunning. It's beautiful. It is Matthew McConaughey in his element, playing a Southern guy who's able to just ooze charm and warmth and everything else. And then in the second hour, it stops being what I call a hangout movie, which is one that isn't plot-driven particularly. It's just a lot of fun to hang out with the characters, and becomes a kind of mean-spirited crime thriller. And I did not enjoy the second half in any way as much as I enjoyed the first half, but it's Matthew McConaughey that makes this movie worth watching. There is some talk, if people can make it through that second hour, there's some talk that he could get nominated for his work here, because it really is truly kind of beautiful what he does here, because it's just about the character. It's not about the story. And there's a ton of bluegrass music in it. There's a ton of bee talk. But man, he's just fun to be around and watch on screen. The second hour, not so much.
1: And who doesn't love a little good bee talk?
2: Well, exactly. And I know more about bees than I ever thought I would after seeing that movie.
1: And I'm going to guess that it only gets half the amount of stars, because it's only half a good movie. So what
2: is this? That's it. I mean, I gave the first half like 2.5 stars, maybe 3, and the whole movie is just getting 3 because I couldn't do the math. It's too complicated.
1: There's another movie. We've got about a minute to get through it, and we have a little audio clip of it.
3: Dear Grandma, we've moved to the countryside. Dad's crazy plan is infecting the whole family.
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6: Just remember, don't go in that wood. Some folks say it's enchanted. 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
1: There you go. It was already long.
2: 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And it's beautiful in the sense that the family dynamics are all really nice. The fantasy elements, which normally drive me a little bit bonkers, are really beautifully done here. And the movie has something that a lot of other movies try for and don't get, and that is whimsy. And it's just you'll feel better on the way out of the movie theater than you did on the way in. So I gave The Magic Faraway Tree, now in theaters, 3.5 stars out of 5.
1: Outstanding. Richard Krause, always a pleasure to talk with you. Have a great week.
2: You too, Mark. Thanks so much.
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11: Good afternoon. I'm Victoria Matty-Ash. Enjoy the sunshine for the rest of today. We're likely to get some rain tomorrow and definitely on Sunday. Your complete weather forecast is coming right up. Where you can drive a little faster today, freshly posted speed limits on several stretches of our highways. Last second shuffling and who is running for which ward at City Hall. And the clock is ticking, getting a deal done down in Washington. Details on these and other stories coming up, but first, let's check your drive. News Talk 1010, Time Saver Traffic.
5: 43 westbound has a stalled vehicle now sitting at the 407, blocking the left lane, and traffic is backing up toward Winston Churchill. Over on the 401, eastbound collectors past Dixie, cleanup continues from that earlier vehicle fire. Two left lanes remain blocked, that slowdown reaching back through here, Ontario. 400 northbound is still a rough go past Finch. That incident remains around the construction zone where the right lane is closed, traffic crawling all the way back toward the 401. 404 at Bloomington, a crash now blocking the right lane, and the westbound Bloomington on-ramp to the 404 northbound remains closed. Over 1,000 exotic birds and animals, African Lion Safari, Canada's original safari adventure, open daily May 2nd to September 12th. 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
11: You can now drive a little faster on certain stretches of local and regional highways starting today. CTV's Sean Lethong with part of the list, which includes a stretch of the 400 you probably use time to time.
13: Highways with increased speed limits include the 400 from the 401 to Lake Joseph Road in Muskoka, Highway 115 from Highway 35 to the Parkway, Highway 7 between Appleton Side Road and the 417, and a stretch of the 416 in Ottawa.
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1: This morning, we saw Mary Fragadakis, a former longtime city councilor. She's joining the race to lead Toronto Danforth. She says she was inspired and hadn't really thought about it until Paula Fletcher had the surprise announcement on Wednesday, just a few days after registering, that, you know what, she's calling it a career. She feels like she's accomplished all she set out to do.
0: Toronto Danforth was left without an incumbent after Paula Fletcher abruptly announced her plans to retire on Wednesday. Now to Washington. Canada's team still hunkering down with U.S. Trade Representative Jameson Greer, only hours for Minister Dominic LeBlanc left and his team to avoid tariffs on $28 billion worth of Canadian goods. CTV's Jeremy Charon on the sense of urgency here.
2: Today is the day. Today is the day that this deal has to get signed because the clock is ticking on a midnight deadline. And if that deadline passes without a deal being reached, then we would see the imposition of these new 50% tariffs on a long list of goods, as you've touched on, that U.S. President Donald Trump has imposed.
0: In nearby Kitchener, Canada's conservative leader says accepting one-sided 25% tariffs on Canadian steel and aluminum would be a bad deal. Pierre Poilievre insists Canadian companies would be at a disadvantage if their U.S. competitors face no equivalent tariff. Just this week, U.S. Vice President J.D. Vance dismissed Poilievre as a, quote, non-entity in the talks. And as many of us take in all that's happening in the city this weekend, city officials leaning on their experience and their success during the World Cup this summer as they prepare to manage all of us. CB24's Courtney Heels with those details.
3: They say they've learned from FIFA, accommodating hundreds of thousands of people in our city over the summer, and they're using that and applying it for weekends like this. This is going to be one of the busiest weekends in Toronto this summer. Of course, we have the opening of the CNE, kind of the unofficial wrap-up of summer. Also, this weekend, BTS back in Toronto. BTS has not performed in Toronto in more than a decade, so this is huge, and they are performing two sold-out shows over at Rogers Stadium.
0: Also, Ed Sheeran in town for three shows at Rogers Centre. Both the TTC and Metrolinx increasing service for the weekend with later GO train options as well. You can tap into breaking news anywhere. 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A few clouds overnight, low 17. There is a chance for showers tomorrow. Late morning, early afternoon, a pretty good chance. Risk of a thunderstorm tomorrow afternoon as well, and a high of 26. And we are getting some rain on Sunday. Cooler, high of only 21. But right now, that sun is shining bright. 25 degrees, comfortably feels like 28. I'm Victoria Maddie-Ash. Our next update is at 6 o'clock, 5 rather, on News Talk 1010. For these stories and more, go to CTVNewsToronto.ca.

0: the Jim Richards Show. Filling in, here's Mark Toohey on News Talk 1010 Toronto.
1: Oh yeah, baby, here I am. As Paula Fletcher would say, I came on down. Enjoying the opportunity. Oh, lots of stuff going on. Municipal politics, federal politics, the future of all men, women, and children in Canada tied up in a trade deal. My goodness, we still don't know what it is. Although we think there is a deal. I don't know. Let's talk with Lisa Wright, former federal cabinet minister and a member of Mark Carney's super secret decoder ring candidate U.S. Advisory Council. I believe that is the technical term. How are you doing today?
2: I can't tell. Mark, I can't tell you. I'd have to kill you.
1: Yeah, so, I know. Yeah. That's why I asked, because, you know, sometimes life is insufferable. What can you tell me? What do you know that we don't?
2: Nothing. I don't know anything.
1: But you're on
2: that
1: this, you're on the
2: know.
1: Inside.
2: I was, but since they have gone into their real negotiations at the table, starting on Sunday, really, to avoid the tariffs coming in, it has been radio silent. In fact, they were kind enough to say, don't expect that we're going to be calling the advisory council together until after we've concluded whatever we're concluding with the United States. I think that's fair. They got to keep it tight. They are, however, talking to premiers, clearly, and they are talking to, I would say, senior people in the sectors impacted by those sectoral tariffs, just to get a sense as to what's in the realm of possibility in terms of an acceptable tariff.
1: So explain to me fairly concisely, if you can, because I think there's certainly in my head, you know, I heard that you and others were on this advisory council, but, you know, I never really thought through what your mandate.

0: mandate was. And so your mandate was to provide advice, but that doesn't necessarily privilege you to inside information on where they went with it. Is that right?
1: That is correct. However, they did give us up-to-the-minute briefings that probably weren't being communicated to the general media, to be honest. The government, as you know, has been very close-lipped on what's actually happening at the table. We did get a view starting back in May as to what the nitty-gritty was. This all changed, though, when they dropped the 338 presidential decree on us. And at that moment, it became a much shorter runway. I mean, my appointment's for 2 years, Mark. No one anticipated that we'd be in this great crunch at the end of August. So obviously, what we were going to be doing changed. The people on that advisory council are also sectoral leaders. So Lana Payne is on there from Unifor. Flavio Volpe is on there from auto sector. So they would use the opportunity to give advice as to what's possible and what's not possible in the auto sector. I was there from the perspective of, well, I mean, I thought I was hopeful. I was helpful on the Gordie Howe Bridge since I was the minister then. But I would be helpful in the sense of if I had an opportunity to talk to any colleagues in the United States, this is where we stand right now, and here's some messaging we think would be helpful.
0: So you mentioned the great crunch with, you know, the it's kind of like negotiating a labor agreement.
1: Slightly. Oh, my God, moving. Feels like it.
0: Yeah.
1: Totally feels like it.
0: And I've been there before. But yeah. Is this the great crunch? I mean, it's not over. I mean, no matter what this deal is, there's still CUSMA, and there's still next week's complaints from Donald Trump and next week's rewriting of this week's deal. I mean, we're not anywhere near the end of this thing, are we?
1: We are nowhere near the end of dealing with the United States on them wanting to have changing deals all the time. That's not going to end. That's going to be a norm going forward. But what we are trying to accomplish, and I think it's the right thing to do, and I'll tell you why, we're trying to accomplish making sure that the Section 338 tariffs, those tariffs that they say they're putting on us because we discriminate against them in dairy and booze procurement and autos, we're trying to prevent those from coming on. And I understand why, and here's why. When they slapped on the Section 232 tariffs, 50% on steel and aluminum, various on auto parts, we thought that that would go away eventually. And they locked on and they didn't leave for 18 months. Hard to get tariffs removed. So everything the government can do to preempt these tariffs coming on, that's why we're in the crunch. They're really running against the clock. And Mr. Trump was the one who set that alarm.
0: Yeah, like my sense, and you're much closer to it than I am, I just kind of looking at it as an interested observer from afar who's managed strategy and tactics before. Like to me, this is mostly just harassing fire. It's trying to keep us busy on little things for a larger objective at some point. And we may agree or disagree on what that might be. But it makes me think that at some point, though, there has to be a red line. You know, the booze ban was essentially there in response to some of the initial tariffs and sort of the anxiety, or the piss-off factor, if you will, of him sort of saying he wants to take over Canada. If we get those tariffs removed, then there's no reason, in theory, to have the booze ban continue. So I understand why that's in play. But is there a red line in your mind that Canada, you know, tariffs at whatever rate we can get, the best deal we can get, is there a red line that Canada cannot cross?
1: Yeah, there is. And it's not on the tariffs. It's on sovereignty. It's on choosing what we do with our critical minerals. It's on choosing who we sell our oil and gas to, and it's on choosing what we're going to do in defense and how we're going to defend the North ourselves because it's ours. And I think those are the red lines, and those are things that Americans do want to talk about. And that's what I'm watching for coming out of these negotiations, to see whether or not we are promising to enter into an MOU or give some language around what we're going to do on critical minerals. We can't give up our critical minerals. That is the red line.
0: Yeah, I would agree with you on that. In fact, I'll ask the audience what they think as well. But we can't, you know, I've been in business, you've been in business. You know, if a client comes to you and they want an exclusive arrangement, they don't pay less for that. They pay through the nose for that, because that puts your business at a strategic disadvantage, which could be existential. So, you know, we've got to think strategy here, not just profit. Can I shift to politics for the last minute and a half with you?
1: Yeah, of course.
0: How does it seems to me that the prime minister's in a dicey situation, because if he's given up anything, even on the tariff front, the opposition is going to box him in and said, hey, you broke your promise. Pierre Poilievre, you know, fairly recently has been saying words like this.
2: He promised that he would negotiate a win, in his words. He promised, and I quote, that he could handle Trump. Mr. Carney, keep your promise. We are concerned about rumors that Mr. Carney might be willing to cave and accept one-sided tariffs that would ultimately put our businesses at a competitive disadvantage.
0: So he's been consistently trying to paint lines around Mark Carney to push him into the corner so that anything less than free trade is a loss. Is the Prime Minister in any political peril here?
1: I think so. As long as the opposition does a clean job of going after it in a way that makes sense. I think it's pretty clear, Mark, that nobody in the world was going to get away with zero tariff. So I don't know if you can hold the Prime Minister to that level of accountability, but you can hold him to account on what he said and what he promised and what he's delivered on. You know, did he take the last 18 months to get to a deal that we could have had on day one? I think that's a valid line of questioning and understanding the whole process of the negotiations. But to say that you failed because you got zero tariffs, it may be a bridge too far, because I think Canadians are going to go, no one can get zero free. Why are you saying that? That makes no sense.
0: Yeah, and I think one thing I learned begrudgingly and with great deal of anger and frustration watching the McGuinty government get reelected in Ontario is that voters price in the breaking of promises. And so the idea that a politician might have broken a promise, we know that. We expect them all to break promises, no matter who they are. So I'm not sure that's the big lever or cudgel that Poilievre thinks it might be.
1: Yeah, but it's the only one he's got, Mark. He's got to go down the path somehow.
0: True enough. Lisa Raitt, thank you so much. I always enjoy your insight. It's great to hear your perspective on these things.
1: Yeah, you as well. Take care.
0: Lisa Raitt's former federal cabinet minister in the Stephen Harper government, member of Mark Carney's Canada-U.S. Advisory Council on the trade negotiations. Two-year appointment, so we have a lot more of this to come. This ain't over yet, no matter what happens by midnight tonight. My name is Mark Tuohy, in for Jim Richards. When we come back, there is good news to be had out there. It's 4:15, time for News Talk 1010, Time Saver Traffic.
3: Traffic stays packed across the majors. 401 eastbound collectors past Dixie. Cleanup continues from that earlier vehicle fire. Two left lanes are still blocked, and traffic is dragging from here, Ontario. 400 northbound continues to struggle past Finch. That incident remains right around that construction zone where the right lane is already closed, and traffic is dragging from the 401. DVP southbound is a long, crowded go from Finch all the way through to past Eglinton. Needing an oil change or maintenance check? Drop into Mr. Lube Plus Tires. 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I'm Sonia Sash. Your next update at 4:30 on News Talk 1010 Toronto.
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1: Hey, welcome back. A pleasure to be with you. And my goodness, time is flying. I'm with you till 6 o'clock. I'll be back covering off for Jim all week next week. So hopefully you will enjoy some of our conversation. I promised before the break, I said, my goodness, there is good news in the offing. I think it's good news. I'm told that it's good news by people who want to tell me and make me believe that it's good news. But let's get a sober second opinion. That sober second opinion from Moshe Lander, professor of economics at Concordia University. Moshe, good to talk with you.
2: Hello.
1: So two things I want to talk, if we have time. The first one is the good news, and that is that according to something I saw in the Globe and Mail and some stats that have come out from the people who do stats that come out, that's the official title, I think, of that agency, business is investing again in Canada. And that should be, I think, a good sign, because Canada for a long time, I think, has had a productivity issue, but also we don't tend to reinvest, perhaps. Is this true in our businesses as much as other countries like the United States do? Is this, in fact, good news, and what does it mean?
2: It is a sign of good news. Canada does need investment. It's what creates capital accumulation. Capital accumulation is what increases productivity. Productivity is what boosts our standard of living and solves cost of living and affordability issues. So it's absolutely good news if it's happening. Now, the thing is, for the last six quarters, business investment has been declining. So I'm not sure if what we're talking about is a reversal of trend or merely a blip as we continue our way down with all of the trade disruption and tariff talk.
1: Yeah, some of the indications seem to be declared intentions of business to reinvest. And 30% of businesses, according to one report, show an interest in investing for growth. If that's true, what do you think is the cause? Is that just the economic environment? Is that the trade war with the United States? And so people want to sort of bolster their capabilities in Canada. Is it something that government has done?
2: It's a little bit of all of them. So for sure, as we have a trade disruption with the U.S., Canadian businesses that might have been looking to expand into the U.S. now have to expand at home. So that's not necessarily an endorsement for Canada. It's maybe an argument against the U.S., or at least it's an argument against the U.S. for now, right? So when all of this resolves itself, let's see if this continues. The government has been a huge supporter of trying to build up Canada's infrastructure as a way to try and pivot from the U.S. And so that's also creating a climate then where businesses are looking at the opportunities here saying, all right, if we are involved in a project that could be supported by the government, we don't necessarily need government subsidies. We just need maybe a green light or an easing up of some of the normal bottlenecks that would come with doing business in Canada, whether that's high taxes or whether that's just paperwork and red tape that chokes things off. So it could be that. I don't see that there's a lot of foreign interest in Canada right now. And that's clear. Prime Minister touring the world, unable to secure meaningful trade deals that suggest that foreign businesses aren't particularly interested in investing in Canada right now. I think that's more a sign of Canada's weakness because we're so reliant on the U.S. and because we will continue to be reliant on the U.S. If the world going forward is going to involve tariffs, then those businesses are saying thanks, but no thanks, we'd rather just locate inside the U.S. That's maybe the thing that is the fly in the ointment of your good news that you were talking about.
1: Is that because most, let's look at the car industry, for example, although I think it's kind of a sun-setting industry, but is that because the primary attraction to build cars, even if they're Japanese or European cars, in Canada is so that they can be sold into the United States?
2: Absolutely. And you raise a very good point about the sunset nature of the auto industry in Canada, not popular along the 401 corridor, of course, but production in Canada has been in decline for 25 years now. That's not something that happened exclusively during Trump's terms in office. This has been going on since September 11th. And so what's happening now is these automakers are locating in the southern United States where they don't have the large legacy costs and promises to previous generations of workers. The labor laws maybe aren't as strict, the tax rates aren't as high, and the ability to build these huge factories is helped by governments that are a little more desperate for job creation. So, you know, I don't think those jobs are coming back at any point. And, you know, that's one of those things then where fine foreigners might be interested in continuing with some of the legacy that's here in Canada. But for sure, they're looking at 350 million Americans and 100 million Mexicans versus 40 million Canadians. If you don't have unfettered access to the North American market, thanks, but no thanks. We're going to go produce somewhere else.
1: Yeah, and I mean, a lot of our listeners will be very angry to hear this, but I think that sector is kind of not long for our economy. We need to find a way to replace it with something that's easier to ship by wire or, you know, ideas around the world. Let's shift gears a little bit. There's another story out of the, I think it was also in the Globe and Mail, but talking about the bond markets in the United States and the fact that yields had been going up, the 10-year treasury bonds, this is how governments finance, you know, spending. They sell bonds into the market. The yield, the interest rate was 4.7%. That's up from 3.97%, in late February before at the beginning of the Iran war. That doesn't sound like a big deal, but that's billions of dollars or hundreds of millions of dollars over the life of a bond. Why is that a problem that it was going up? And then I'll ask you to comment on what the U.S. Treasury is doing about it.
2: It is a problem that it's going up, and you're right, it is costing more money. Right now, U.S. debt, government debt, stands at around $40 trillion. The U.S. economy is about $30 trillion. The Canadian economy, by comparison point, is about $2 trillion in U.S. dollar terms, right? So this is an astoundingly large amount. I think because of their privilege as the cornerstone of the global economy and international finance, they're maybe getting away with having a higher debt level than other countries might have before a crisis happens. If you imagine that the average cost of financing that $40 trillion is 5%, which is pretty low for financing government debt, that's $2 trillion. So I said earlier, that's the entire Canadian economy that they're just paying for the interest on the debt. It's a huge amount. And the reason that the yields are going up is because they're flooding the market with debt that pushes down the prices of it, which means that to get people to buy this stuff, you got to have a higher interest rate. And of course, bond markets, which are unemotional, are viewing the U.S. economy as a little more dangerous. And so they want to be compensated with a higher premium.
1: And one of the things, Mo Schlander, that the U.S. Treasury is doing is to try to ease the pressure is to buy back some of these outstanding bonds. But what are they buying it back with?
2: That's a good question. So there's two ways that they could be buying it back. One is exchanging one bond for another. So it would be the equivalent of you refinancing your mortgage that where you would have to pay off your mortgage that's coming due this year. You just say, you know what, let's re-up for another 5 years and reset it and maybe change the length of time on the amortization period so you can even get lower payments. That's option one. Option two, which the governments have available to them, which you and I don't, is they can do it with money. And if they print money as a means of trying to pay for buying back this debt, that is inflationary. And that could very well be Trump's design here, where what he's looking to do is erode the value of the debt. So basically everybody who's given the U.S. money is now being repaid in less valuable dollars. It's a way of, again, snookering investors. And that seems to be something he's very good at doing.
1: Mosh, I got about 60 seconds left. So is the action by the U.S. Treasury to try to fix this, is that a good thing or a bad thing in the long run?
2: It's good for the U.S. government. It's maybe bad for investors. And I'm not sure that investors at this point have a lot of alternative options. So even if they feel that they're being taken advantage of, what else is out there that they can buy in that level? Canada's debt is a fraction of that amount, so they wouldn't even be able to buy ours up as a substitute. I think that they're going to have short memories. And when Trump is gone, they'll be right back in there again. But the U.S. government is going to have to do something to rectify this problem. It's not going to be able to last indefinitely.
1: Mo Schlander, professor of economics at Concordia, thanks so much for your time.
2: Anytime.
1: Yeah, it's interesting. So I'm happy to see that businesses are investing in Canada again. I'm not happy that we're not attracting the foreign investment that we would like to attract. we have a challenge with some of that because foreign investment often comes in terms of foreign companies buying Canadian companies. And I think we have to draw a red line. There are some things we shouldn't sell if we can avoid it, like giving away, you know, entire sectors of our business, our resource economy, selling it to foreign companies so we lose control of it. I don't think strategically that's in the best interest of Canada, but that's a bigger topic for another time. One area that has gotten lots of attention over the past year is data centers and the rise of AI. We're going to talk with Carmi Levy when we come back, and I'm going to solve Canada's investment problem right here live on News Talk 1010, I think. Well, we'll see what Carmi says. My name is Mark Tui, in for Jim Richards. It's 4:30, time for News Talk 1010, Time Saver Traffic.
3: 400 northbound is still struggling past Finch. That incident remains right around that construction zone where the right lane is already closed and the backup continues right down toward the 401. DVP southbound, that's packed from Finch all the way past Eglinton. And northbound traffic is stubborn from Bayview-Bloor all the way through to the 401. Also up on the 404 at Bloomington, that crash continues to block the right lane. No matter if it's a tree, fence, pool, or deck, always click before you dig. 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I'm Sonia Sash. 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
1: Hey, welcome back. Good to talk with you. So, how do we solve the investment problem? Well, here's the thing. Auto making, car making, that's done. We're going to squeeze the last juice out of that rock, that orange. I'm bad on metaphors today. I'm over-caffeinated and I have no metaphors. But we're gonna squeeze the life out of that for as long as we can. But it's done, like dinner. But we need new industries. We need new things to do. Great consternation amongst the world. Lots of people. Everybody wants AI. Everybody wants a place to host their data. Canada wants data that can be managed within a sort of a sovereign environment within Canada, so we're the only people that control it. Europe does the same thing with its data protection rules. Got to host the data there. I understand those reasons, but nobody wants data centers because they're evil, apparently. Apparently, they make a hum. How annoying is that? Apparently, it's annoying. So they consume a fair bit of energy. They produce perhaps a little bit of heat, so they need to be cooled, all of that kind of stuff. So I have the solution right here, right now. I read an article in Fast Company magazine about how companies, including Microsoft, have experimented with building data centers at the bottom of the ocean because it's cold there. And so cooling is less of a problem. Did it work? Maybe, but they've stopped doing it. Why? I don't know. They're not telling. Guess who has lots of available space? Guess who has lots of cold air almost year-round? Canada does, especially in the far north, where we have nothing. There are no complainers. There's no NIMBY neighbors. Why can't we build data centers in the north where it's colder most of the time, so it'll be easier to cool them? There's an energy issue. There's a few other issues. Here to point out the flaws in my masterful plan is Carmi Levy, our favorite tech expert. Carmi, how are you?
2: Hi, Mark. I must say, you know, you have quite the singing voice. That hum was very impressive.
1: Was it good?
2: Yeah.
1: Is that the right pitch for a data center?
2: No, it sounded way better. There's a data center not far from where I live, a smaller facility. It does make a noise. Yours sounds way better.
1: Awesome. Well, pretty much everything I do is way better. We can all agree on that. So data centers in the north, like, we don't have a lot of infrastructure up there, so it's a challenge. The tundra and the muskeg and the permafrost makes construction a bit of a problem. But if we wanted to do it, if this was part of a national strategy, we could do it. Getting energy there, we have lots of energy in some places. But in the Arctic, the way far north, it's mostly diesel-generated electricity. That's not a good thing. But less so, we could find places where it would work if we could get the fiber pipelines to work somewhere. What other flaws are this in this plan? Or have I just solved Canada's problem?
2: Oh, I wish you had, because I mean, Canada really does have a lot of the ingredients to be a data center superpower. And that's one of the reasons why some of the largest American companies are looking north. So, for example, Meta has announced a project just north of Edmonton. It's this, you know, massive, you know, $13 billion facility with a $4.5 billion power a plant next door to feed it. So, like, you know, we should be, because we have all of the things. We have the land, we have the climate, we have the population, we're trained, we have the relatively cheap power and green power. I mean, there's no reason why we shouldn't. But the further north you go, the more logistically difficult it becomes to build a viable data center. Depending on what that facility is going to be used for, lag and latency could be an issue. So, for example, if all you're doing is training models, and that's what that data center focuses on, then it really doesn't matter how fast it is or how quickly it can move data between its location in the far north and, you know, the populated part of Canada further to the south. But if you're, you know, for example, running a stock market, or if you're engaging in financial trades, or if you're doing medical robotics or anything else that requires really lightning fast responses, the further north you go, the more lag and latency you introduce into the process. And so it'll work for training, but not for kind of the real time uses. Like if you're going to be doing real time work with a bot or with another platform, that may not work for you. So, and then of course, simply building it there. You know, it's expensive enough to build a facility of that size. Now you're moving all of that material. You're bringing all those people up north. It significantly increases the cost to build it, even if it will be cheaper to run because of the temperature once it's actually built. And so it's feasible to do so, but the economics don't always work in favor of those who are building these projects. And so they tend to look more toward the south, closer to our population centers, even if it means ticking off some people in the process.
1: Aha! Carmi Levy, you have walked right into my trap because I have solutions for all of those problems.
2: Get rid of the people? What? What's the solution?
1: Canada has obliged itself to spend billions of dollars on defense, living up to our 5% of GDP commitment to NATO. 1.5% of that is for not really military things, but defense adjacent or national security adjacent. And in the far north, we could use that money to subsidize construction. There's a way to build anything anywhere. So we could dip into that. Could we, if we had enough money, build, you know, high-speed fiber data links to reduce the latency, or use satellites that we might put up there specifically for that purpose, and build sort of all of this kind of stuff they need in the north anyway?
2: Yeah, I mean, we would certainly need to build more fiber trunks, so like infrastructure to move the data from there to here. But the constraining factor is the speed of light, right? You can only move data so fast. You can build lots of lanes, but it's only going to move so quickly. So we're still going to have that lag and latency there, which means we could build it. We would just have to be really careful about what we would use it for. So as long as we say, okay, the data centers that are built way in the north, those will be used for non-time-dependent functions. And then we'll have other data centers located closer to population centers. Those will be used for things where timing is an issue. And anyone who's ever, for example, played games on a cloud service knows full well, you can't be accessing a data center halfway around the world. It has to be relatively close to you. And there's a reason why, you know, major financial centers. So like New York, like Toronto, there are a lot of data centers that are located close to the big financial centers in the U.S. and Canada for exactly that reason. So you can build lots of fiber, but there is a maximum speed that you can move the data over all of that fiber. But it can be done. You just have to be really specific about what you're going to use it for and what you're not going to use it for.
1: Aha! I have figured out a way to move faster than... No, I haven't.
2: Mark the flash Tui in the room.
1: So we could do a lot of that kind of stuff. The construction would take a little bit of time. We could put small modular reactors up there to give power that would build on local communities, that would solve all the world's problems up in the Canadian North. Do we have time, or are, you know, in 10 years, is SpaceX going to have data centers up in space that can do everything cheaper and faster? Like, what's the time horizon on building data centers that actually are relevant on Earth?
2: Yeah, there's a window here because everyone and their brother, so major, largely American tech companies, AI platformers like OpenAI and Anthropic, and of course Microsoft and Google and Amazon, they're all putting hundreds of billions of dollars into building their own facilities. And of course, Canada is in line for some of that investment for obvious reasons. So yeah, we'd want to move on that, because at some point the AI economy is either going to implode because we've invested too much and the business model just doesn't work out, or it'll take off and these companies will generate a return on their investment. We don't want to miss that window. We want to make sure that whatever infrastructure we build is online soon enough to take advantage of whatever that AI economy looks like. And so we can't afford to dither. We can't afford to spend the next 10 years debating each other on where these things should go and what the rules should be. We got to come up with those rules really quickly and then allow companies, hopefully Canadian companies with Canadian investment, to drive those investments and start building these facilities and getting them online.
1: Carmi Levy, everybody's favorite tech expert. You kind of like Uncle Tech. Uncle Tech.
2: I like Uncle Tech. That's
1: there
2: a good
1: you
2: one.
1: Go. Appreciate your time today.
2: Thanks so much, Mark.
1: There you go. So I think we can all agree I solved it. I fixed it. It's all done. Like, this is the answer. We just have to move quick. I think it's part of the answer. Well, we'll see. We're going to take a short break. When we come back, thousands and thousands of Americans have applied for Canadian passports. Why? I don't know. What could be going on down there that would make so many people want to suddenly have a Canadian passport in their back pocket? My question is, beyond that, If it destabilizes, if it gets even uglier in the United States, if civil unrest increases in and around the midterms and thereafter, and I could tell you a few reasons why I think it might, at what point does Canada need to have a strategy to figure out what to do if there are thousands of American refugees lined up on the Gordie Howe Bridge asking for asylum? Should we let them in? What do you say? 416-872-1010. This is Mark Tuohy in for Jim Richards. It's 4:45, time for News Talk 1010, Time Saver Traffic.
3: A new crash is adding another pinch point to the drive on the 401 westbound express past Leslie. We're seeing a crash blocking the left lane and traffic is backing up through Victoria Park. On the 400 northbound, that continues to struggle past Finch. There's an incident that remains around the construction zone where that right lane is already closed, and that backup continues right down toward the 401. 404 northbound at Bloomington, that crash continues to block the right lane. No matter if it's a tree, fence, pool, or deck, always click before you dig. 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
15: 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Join us in making sure students are prepared, confident, and ready for a successful school year. Okay, flash your minds back a few years to when we had refugees from all sorts of different countries sneaking across the border at places like Wroxham Road and other, easily crossed areas of the undefended Canadian border between Canada and the United States. And what did you think about that? You know, how happy were you with Canada's response to all of those refugees seeking asylum in our country? Now, flash your head. It's come back to the present day. And imagine scenes of, because I just like the poetry of it, the Gordie Howe Bridge, chock-a-block, like a John Carpenter film, with a mass, a seething mass of humanity pushing northward. Is it north? I can never remember with Windsor. But pushing Canada-ward from across that bridge. Americans seeking refuge in Canada. Should we let them in? 416-872-1010. I've been thinking about this for a while, but news this week, an update on the number of Americans seeking Canadian citizenship after the Bill C-3 came into effect. It's called the Lost Canadians Act, came into effect in December of last year, so the beginning of this year. Anyone with a direct ancestor born in Canada, regardless of how many generations back, can claim Canadian citizenship. And it turns out that Americans are among the most frequent flyers on this program. There are currently 121,800 people, according to the National Post, and data from the immigration and refugee folks, 122,000 people on a waiting list to get Canadian citizenship under this new rule, and 28% typically or more are Americans. Why would an American want a Canadian passport? Other than it's the best passport on earth, but they're looking for the same reason other people are looking. Are they going to move to Canada? Maybe. Do they want to have a rescue passport in their backpack in case they need to escape the United States in a hurry? Maybe. Are they going to be loyal to Canada? Maybe. What do you think? Should we open our borders to them if they show up? As they might, if things get worse. I mean, picture this. We're all expecting the world to become Shangri-La in November with the midterms. And people are saying, oh, well, the Democrats are going to control both houses of Congress. Well, if that happens in November in the vote, they don't take their seats until January. So Imagine the chaos that somebody like a GOP strategist could get up to in between. It could be ugly. And it might just get worse afterwards because Donald Trump, not a happy guy, not a nice guy when he's frustrated. So maybe a lot of Americans might want to seek refuge. Should we have, like, I don't know what our strategy is for that, but my goodness, I hope we have one. If it was your decision, would you welcome American brothers and sisters, figuratively and literally, coming to Canada with open arms? And what do we do with them? Let me know. 416-872-1010. You can text me at the same number or at 71010. Liam, should we welcome Americans seeking asylum in Canada?
16: Honestly, I think it's a very difficult thing because I encountered a lady not too long ago who came from the U.S. actually seeking asylum in Canada. She was a transgender from Iowa, so it's perhaps a bit understandable as to why she was. This was shortly following Trump being reelected, so she was sort of in a panic, a bit worried about how things might turn out. She was recently just ordered back to the United States about 2 months ago, and it certainly seemed that her claim was processed a lot faster than a lot of the other refugee claimants that we've been seeing lately.
15: Do you think that's because of her circumstances, or do you think that's because, like, Canada has a long, like, we have a safe third-party agreement. Yeah. By and large, if you come here from a place that we consider a safe rule of law country, then we're gonna not let you come in here because you're not really fleeing from anything. But if things get worse in the United States, more and more people might be able to try to make a claim, as this woman did, to sort of say it's not safe for me there. Should we be welcoming to them, or should we be harsh?
16: I think it is really, because the whole thing about safe third party country is we consider the U.S. safe right now, and I do generally agree with that sentiment. I believe if things do get worse down there, I think it would be acceptable to. Personal history, my family are loyalists. We came up here because of what was going on down in the States, and we came here to sell.
15: That's one of the very ways we populated this country, absolutely.
16: And I'm very glad for it. And frankly, unlike a lot of the other major situations around the world that do create a lot of refugees, I think if it is issues down in the States that send people northward, they'll be among the best and brightest of the Americans.
15: Well, I would hope so, but that's not necessarily the case. But thanks very much, Liam. I appreciate it. But I do think that, the people who can come up here are probably going to be not the poorest of the poor. They'll probably be in the upper half of the income just because they're more mobile. They can afford to move where a lot of people can't. Now, there's no indication that Americans are looking en masse to move to Canada, but I do hope somewhere in a lonely office with no windows in Ottawa, there are a few people, beavering away, Canadian metaphor right there, beavering away at this problem, because we should have a plan. I know, we have a plan. At what point does the United States no longer become safe enough under our refugee and asylum claim process? Is there a point that, short of armed conflict in the United States, which I wouldn't rule out, but I think that we're still a far way away from that. But at some point, I could see potentially this happening. I hope it does not. But, people texting in saying, not if they're not going to give up their American passport. Well, we don't require that of anybody else right now. So I don't know. It's a lot of cost to issue new passports or citizenship certificates is what they're talking about here. Not necessarily passports, but there you go. I hope we have a plan, and it's something to think about. Some people would say, they'd be the best refugees and asylum seekers that we've had in a long time. I don't know if that's true, but I can see why you might think that.
17: Mark, I just want to clarify for you at the beginning of this segment, you imagined visitors coming over the Gordie Howe Bridge coming to Canada.
15: Yes.
17: They would be traveling from a northwest to a southeast direction.
15: Because that always gets me, because I always assume we're north, and that is not the case everywhere. There you go. I stand corrected. When we come back, we'll talk with the City Hall reporter for the Toronto Star, get the latest on what's going on in the council race, and we'll take your calls on what is the red line that Canada must not cross in terms of things to give up or to agree to in any settlement, agreement, trade deal with the United States.
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24: Good evening. I'm Victoria Mattiash. Beautiful evening ahead. Enjoy the sunshine. We will get some rain this weekend. Your complete weather forecast is coming right up. A boost to speed limits on several local and regional highways. If you want to run for mayor, today was the last day to register for the upcoming municipal election. And the Blue Jays get set for a key series in the Bronx. Details on these and other stories coming up. But first, let's check your drive. News Talk 1010, time saver traffic.
3: A serious crash in Whitby is adding to the afternoon trouble with emergency crews now on scene. 407 eastbound at Lake Ridge Road has a crash blocking two left lanes and one vehicle has flipped over. 400 northbound continues to struggle past Finch. That incident remains right around the construction zone where the right lane is already closed and traffic is crawling all the way back toward the 401. And the 404 at Bloomington, that crash continues to block that right lane, and the westbound Bloomington on-ramp to the northbound 404 also remains closed. There's a life on every bike. Always look around before opening your car door to ensure everyone gets home safely. 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I'm Sonia Sash, and next update at 5:15 on News Talk 1010 Toronto.
24: Heads up, motorists. Drivers across the province can now travel faster as speed limits increase on certain highways, including the 400. Starting today, you can travel up to 110 kilometers an hour on the 400 from the 401 to Lake Joseph Road in Muskoka. Also, on the 115 from Highway 35 to Parkway Interchange. Check out our website for other affected stretches. And in only 10 days from now, multiple stretches of the 401 will be affected by this change. Clock is ticking, just hours before new tariffs are slated to take effect. Canada-U.S. Trade Minister Dominic LeBlanc and Chief Negotiator Janice Charette meeting with the U.S. Trade Representative Jameson Greer to discuss a potential trade agreement. CTV's Jeremy Charon on components of this deal.
25: We know.

0: with some other last-minute joiners.
1: This morning, we saw Mary Fragadakis, a former longtime city councillor. She's joining the race to lead Toronto Danforth. She says she was inspired and hadn't really thought about it until Paula Fletcher had the surprise announcement on Wednesday, just a few days after registering, that, you know what, she's calling it a career. She feels like she's accomplished all she set out to do.
0: Also, days after officially stepping down as a Liberal Member of Parliament, Sean Chen registered today as well. Shifting to Pearson now, a Russian cargo jet, one of the biggest planes in the world, not cleared for takeoff again. Now, according to a ruling from a federal judge, will remain parked at Pearson International Airport for the foreseeable future. In her ruling, Justice Anne-Marie McDonald weighed an appeal by Volga Dnepr Airlines, the owner of the plane, to remove sanctions imposed on the company following the onset of the Russian invasion of Ukraine. This is back in 2022. The plane planned to leave Canada shortly after dropping off a COVID-19 test February of that year, 2022, but the flight was canceled when the feds closed its airspace to Russian aircraft. And sports, reliever Mazen Fluharty starting for the Blue Jays to open a 3-game series in the Bronx tonight against the Yankees. Toronto half game out of a wild card spot. And in addition to Cy Young candidate, Dylan Cease can add artiste to his resume. Genuinely, the Jays ace paints on canvas, and the Art Gallery of Ontario will be showing his artwork of Toronto in Walker Court, the gallery's central atrium, starting on Tuesday. A limited edition collection featuring the painting will also go on sale Tuesday. All proceeds are going to charity. You can tap into breaking news anywhere. Keep in touch by downloading the CTV News app. News Talk 1010 weather. A few clouds overnight. Low of 17. Chance for showers tomorrow. Late morning and early afternoon. Risk of a thunderstorm tomorrow afternoon as well. High of 26. And we are getting some rain on Sunday. Temperature dropping to a high of only 21. But right now, the sun is shining. It is 26. I'm Victoria Mattiash. Our next update is at 6 o'clock on News Talk 1010. For these stories and more, go to ctvnewstoronto.ca.
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3: Hey, welcome back. We're going to get to your calls in just a minute. Time is for you to start dialing at 416-872-1010. My question is, what is the red line that you don't want the Canadian government to cross when it comes to negotiating a new trade agreement with the United States? I have some ideas. I'm sure you have some ideas. We'll get to those in a minute, but I'd love to have your calls at 416-872-1010. In the meantime, we're going to talk with Mattis Habibinha, City Hall reporter for the Toronto Star. Mattis, good to talk with you.
4: Likewise, Mark.
3: So were you down doing the stakeout at the city clerk's office as people rushed up to the 2 p.m. deadline to make all the wonderful registrations and changes?
4: Since 8:31, Mark.
3: So let me ask you to step back for a moment. There were some interesting things, not quite as interesting as the 2014 Three Ford Monty, when Three Fords kind of walked in and all changed their registrations. But Diane Sachs sort of pulling her nomination for her old ward and throwing her hat in the ring with a new ward to face off against Mary Fragadakis, etc. Were there people... Was anybody surprised by this? Because I imagine Mary Fragadakis might not have thrown her name into the mix earlier today, I think it was, if she had known that Diane Sachs was coming. Or did everybody know about this? Did you see any stunned faces? What's the scuttlebutt at City Hall?
4: So everybody was stunned. We did ask Councillor Diane Sachs, did you speak to anybody about this? The mayor, Councillor Fletcher, and the response we got was nope and nope. When I asked her, do you think this will work? She said, yep. So by the time she got down there, I mean, I'm going to toot my own horn for a second. The Star broke the story, so I knew about it, but I didn't get much notice, to be frank. Other reporters found out when she arrived. So I would love to know how other counselors are feeling right now.
3: Yeah, very interesting. Now, when she said nope and nope, do you believe her? Or do you think that there was some, Progress Toronto likes to move people around. I don't know whether Diane Sachs, frankly, has ever been associated with Progress Toronto. She was a green and kind of a progressive person. But do you believe that this was entirely sort of spur of the moment or independently motivated?
4: She's proven to be an independent progressive. So I wouldn't be surprised if she didn't tell anybody and showing up at 2 o'clock you know, you can make some speculations and

0: connect the dots there. And it's tough to say. I haven't spoken to any counselors to know directly. So because she's proven to be pretty independent, I would say it's more likely than not that she really didn't tell anyone.
1: Interesting. Anything else that surprised you today?
0: Yeah, actually, I mean, you mentioned Mary Fragadakis that entered the race. When she did, I was flagged actually by a couple of tipsters that there's an active lawsuit. She's currently suing the Greek town BIA over unjust termination. I'm sure as some listeners know, she was the executive director for several years. So that would be surprising, right? If you elect a counselor who's actively suing the largest BIA in her ward.
1: Interesting. But we had a counselor reelected who was in court on criminal charges. So he was acquitted of all of them. But, you know, weird things have been. I can attest personally that weird things happen at City Hall. Mattis Habibinha, thanks so much for your time.
0: Thanks, Mark.
1: Mattis is the City Hall reporter for the Toronto Star. Now, I'd love to ask you, what's your red line regarding the deal with the United States? I have a few thoughts on this, and I put that question to Lisa Raitt, who's a member of the Prime Minister's advisory team, former Stephen Harper cabinet minister. I asked her if she had any red lines with regard to what Canada should agree or not agree to in a trade agreement.
2: Yeah, there is. And it's not on the tariffs. It's on sovereignty. It's on choosing what we do with our critical minerals. It's on choosing who we sell our oil and gas to. And it's on choosing what we're going to do in defense and how we're going to defend the North ourselves, because it's ours. And I think those are the red lines. And those are things that Americans do want to talk about. And that's what I'm watching for coming out of these negotiations, to see whether or not we are promising to enter into an MOU or give some language around what we're going to do on critical minerals. We can't give up our critical minerals. That is the red line.
1: And I got to agree with that. And I'd be interested in your thoughts. What's your red line? 416-872-1010. Is it a level of tariff? 5% is okay. 0% is must have or go home. I think it's less an issue of the tariffs, because we're not going to get as good a deal as Kuzma. We need to rag the puck, if you will, and sort of drag that out as long as we can. But the one thing that I would say we cannot, must not do as a nation is give up on those sovereignty issues. And we need to take a step back and put on our big boy pants and start thinking from a strategic perspective. Canada has never had a national strategy. We were part of the British Empire. We did what the British Empire wanted to do. Then we kind of fell into the U.S. as a satellite of the U.S. We kind of followed the lead. We're part of NATO. We're part of alliances. We had a strategy of building alliances, but we had no overarching national strategy. It's time that we need one. And so, you know, Lisa Raitt is right. You know, the North, the United States is amongst the just about every other country on the planet who does not believe that Canada's North is Canadian. Like, Canada is the only nation that I'm aware of on Earth that believes the Northwest Passage is a route through Canada. Nobody else believes those islands are ours. And so we argue over freedom of you know, navigation in the Strait of Hormuz right now. We're arguing over the sort of in the sea of in around China, between China and Taiwan. Nobody believes we own that area. So the U.S. is not much of an ally up there. We need the ability to defend it. And anything that would encroach on that, the Americans would like, but we can't give them to them. The Americans, President Trump has already asked, like, he wants to have special privilege deals to get Canada's rare, you know, critical minerals. We produce 20% of the uranium that the United States uses in its nuclear reactors, and that subsequently gets enriched for its nuclear weapons. You know, we cannot afford to give the Americans any more of our economy than they already have. They had 75% of our sales. And I ran a consulting business for a while, and we had one morning when we kind of looked at the numbers and we realized, oh my God, you know, 60% of our income is coming from one client. That set off alarm bells, because that meant we were so vulnerable to a decision by that client. And so we immediately started looking to reduce the amount of dependency we had on that one client. Canada has 75% of our exports were going to the United States. That's unsustainable. That is not sovereign. We need to reduce it. I would say the ultimate target should be lower than a third. It's going to take us a while to get there, but we've already gone from 75% to 71%. So absolutely, red line, no deals with the United States that increase their dominance in our economy. No deals, special prices for critical minerals, critical resources. You know, they're tariffing, you know, our aluminum, our softwood, everything. No special deals for them on that. Reduce the tariffs as much as we can, but we cannot afford to give them any special access to anything. We need to be opening up our trade, and that is going to take time. It absolutely is. But at the same time, we're looking for new markets. We need to be looking at new sectors. Automotive, that's dying. It'll be dead in a generation. There'll be no more car making in Canada. Get over it. We need to figure out how. There are other things that we could do. Data centers, maybe for a certain period of time. But there's other things. We talked with somebody last week who pointed out that I think it's $22 or $28 trillion a year the U.S. makes from licensing brands and trademarks and intellectual property. Not just from patents, but from all of that other stuff. Canada has a great reputation internationally for education. The Australians were making more money teaching foreign students in Australia than Canada makes in making cars. We could do that, but we need to get the corruption out of the system. We threw the baby out with the bathwater. We need to be creative. We need to look at technologies and sort of industries and products and services of the future, not the past. The day of building, you know, toothpaste tubes for $2 a day, that's over. We don't want those jobs back. We want the next jobs. My name is Mark Tuohy. You are listening to The Jim Richards Show. When we come back, we will assemble the municipals to go over everything that happened at City Hall today. And oh my gosh, is there a lot. It's 5:15, time for News Talk 1010, Time Saver Traffic.
3: In Whitby, the 407 eastbound at Lake Ridge Road has a crash blocking two left lanes. It's a serious crash. One vehicle flipped over. An emergency crews are now on scene, and traffic is definitely bunching up on the approach. On the 401 westbound express, that crash past Leslie is blocking the left lane. Delays now stretching all the way back from the 400. Southbound on the DVP, that remains a long, slow go from Finch all the way past Eglinton, and northbound traffic is still packed from Bayview Bloor all the way through to the 401. 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
1: A subtle edit, Mike Catherwood. Thank you very much for that. Nobody noticed whatsoever. Municipals joining us today. Karen Stintz is a former Toronto City Councillor, a mayoral candidate, and the chair of the Toronto Transit Commission, and a current political commentator. Also with us, Joe Mahevic, a former Toronto City Councillor and vice chair of the TTC. Municipals, great to talk with you today. There are 53, count them, 53 people as of 30 seconds ago, running for mayor. So probably that's as many as we're going to get since the nominations wrapped up at 2 p.m. But I have good news for you, and I'll go to each of you in turn. Those of us who were concerned about the health and welfare of mayoral candidate Chris Alexander, I was worried. He seemed to have disappeared. I was worried about a kidnapping or some kind of foul play. But we received from somebody on Twitter some proof of life. It sounded like this.
25: Chris Alexander again. Just to say a word about election priorities for the coming vote for mayor, council, trustees in late October. I really want to see us restart Toronto as an economic engine for the good of its people, but also for the good of the greater Golden Horseshoe, where it's at the center of this huge constellation of cities, Ontario and Canada.
1: And it goes on like that for 3 and a bit minutes, Karen Stintz. I had to listen to it about 15 times to understand who the bit of its people were. But I think when I hear it slow, and it was a little more clear now, the good of its people is what he's saying. He talked for 3 and a bit minutes. Did he say anything there that, you know, like, were there any signals there about what he would like to do?
26: No. And, you know, you're a better person than I, because I couldn't even get through the 3.5 minutes. And then at the end of it, there's like a strange reference to the Estonian community when he's talking about anti-Semitism. So I honestly don't know why he's doing this, but, you know, it does make a mockery of the real campaigns that are actually underway right now, which is Brad's and Olivia's. And, you know, like, if people want to get involved in politics, there's ways to do it, lots of ways. But to do this, I don't know what this is all about. And when I was, you mentioned I was a mayoral candidate and I was polling under 10, and I had to make a choice of whether or not I wanted to be a ballot spoiler or whether I wanted to help the city. And I chose to take my name off the ballot because I wanted to help the city. And that's what I think Chris Alexander should have done, didn't do. And so I don't know what he's trying to achieve here.
1: Joe Mahavik, you've been around the City Hall and the political scene for a while. Also, you're a pretty keen observer. I tried to zoom in to the little video there to see if he was blinking SOS with his eyes. I don't know whether you picked up on that. I didn't. Is this some masterful left-wing plot to spoil Brad Bradford's opportunity to beat Olivia Chow?
0: I would be in a position to maybe know some of that, and it's absolutely not that. I think you have to ask Chris Alexander why he's running. There's also another, 20 candidates who are also running for mayor. Some are marginal, some are semi-serious, some have other objectives. Some people run to win. Some people run to get their name out there. Some people run to get media attention that then leverages other things. So Chris Alexander is a candidate. He is at the beginning of his race. We'll see how it evolves. Right now, I would not bet money that he's going to win, but I would bet money that he will be a player. And yes, he might be a spoiler. He might do all kinds of things. And so really the race is open before us, and Chris Alexander has as much right to be there as anybody else. He has a perspective. He is more conciliatory than I think Brad is, even though they occupied the same part of the political spectrum. So we'll see how it all evolves.
1: Yeah, I'm not sure that they do occupy the same part of the political spectrum, unless you're saying the not left. I think Brad is kind of straddling the center and left. He's got support from conservatives and liberals. But let's shift gears just a little bit, Karen Stintz. Former member of parliament, Nate, the grass is always greener, Erskine Smith, signed up to run in the same ward that is, I think, going to be the battleground. Beach is one of the battlegrounds, not the only one. Ward 19. What do you think the odds are that he'll finish his term if he gets elected?
26: That's not the question I thought you were going to ask.
1: Good, then I'm doing a great job.
26: Yes. I honestly don't even know how he can look himself in the mirror and with any kind of credibility believe that he, this is his calling, is to run for city council after... Mark, keep me honest here. Was it just 12 months ago that he was going to run federally and then seek the nomination for the liberal leadership provincially, and now he's running municipally? Like, there are other jobs, and I don't understand.
1: Well, and he's applied for all of them.
26: He's applied for all of them, and I don't know. So it's hard for me to believe that he's got this burning desire to serve the city. I just don't see it. And I think it's unfortunate because Natalie Johnson is demonstrating to be an incredible candidate and would be a wonderful addition to city council. And so I hope, I understand he's very popular in his community. Maybe that's the case, but I actually hope that he finally gets a lesson about why politics is not for him in the future.
1: Joe, we've got, you're familiar with the sort of progressive side of council. We've got Nate Erskine-Smith running in Ward 19, Beaches East York. This is the ward that Brad Bradford vacated to run for mayor. We've got Natalie Johnson, familiar with viewers and listeners to CTV, who is running there as well. Those are the two recognizable names, but is Erskine-Smith progressive enough to attract the support from the progressive side of the voting base, or is there another champion there? I just don't recognize their name, who would be the progressive flag wearer.
0: No, me thinks that in that particular ward, Nate will carry the center-left vote. He had a failed bid at the provincial leadership of the Liberal Party, and now he's decided to run locally, which I think is his right. Maybe he's thinking two terms, and maybe he's going to make a mayoralty bid in 2030. Who knows? He has a right to be there, and let the best person win in that particular race. He has deep roots in that community, as does Natalie, and let it happen. I think he's going to be a formidable force in this coming election campaign. He does have ideas. I myself have spoken to him a few times. He does have ideas. And yeah, let it rip. Let it rip. This is what elections are about. This is exciting. Never, never, ever assume that local politics is boring. We love the push and pull of American politics. And sometimes we do it at the local, at the national level and the provincial level. But now we're doing it at the local level. Lots of interesting races and Nate versus Natalie and a few others. Yeah, it's great. This is what democracy is all about. Different personalities, different stories, and different compelling narratives. Let's see how it fleshes out.
1: Yeah, and I think that Nate Erskine-Smith is certainly going to have the ground game, the machine that he has carried with him through a bunch of different races at a bunch of different levels. So as long as they're not exhausted from being perpetually on campaign, I think he's going to have the machine. I honestly don't know about Natalie Johnson or any of the other candidates about whether they can sort of rise to the occasion, because it's an art and there's a science to campaigning well, and the campaigns make a big difference. So that'll be an interesting race to watch. Even more interesting, and we'll get to it after the break, is Ward 14, Toronto Danforth, where there was an almost three Ford Monty type switcheroo of candidates that will make this a fascinating battleground place to run. We'll get to that after the break, but I'll also put to our municipals, Karen Stintz and Joe Mahavik, both of whom used to be Toronto City Councillors. I'll ask them, what do they miss about it? Because there's two retiring councillors who are not running for re-election, Gord Perks and Paula Fletcher. Don't want to know about the politics. I just want to know about that day that you wake up and you're not a councillor anymore. What do you miss most? And what's the hardest and the easiest things to get over? My name is Mark Tuohy. You're listening to the Jim Richards Show right here on News Talk 1010. And a little bit later in the hour, we'll talk with Dr. Mitch Shulman about a brand new potential. Could it be a cure for cancer? Good news. I wouldn't hold my hopes quite yet, but it sounds promising. It's 5:30, time for News Talk 1010, Time Saver Traffic.
2: Well, it's a tough one out there this afternoon, and Whitby, a serious collision on the 407 eastbound at Lake Ridge Road is blocking two left lanes. One vehicle flipped over and emergency crews are on scene. Traffic stacking up toward Brock Road. 409 westbound has a stalled vehicle at the 427, and that's blocking the right lane with backup building toward Martin Grove. There's no shortcut for saving time, but saving money is simple. 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I'm Sonia Sash. 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
1: Hey, welcome back. We're talking with our municipals today. Joining us, Joe Mahevic, former Toronto City Councillor and Vice Chair of the TTC, and Karen Stintz, former also City Councillor and the Chair of the TTC, one-time mayoral candidate and political commentator. Let's jump into what I think might be the most interesting battleground race on City Council. That is Ward 14, Toronto Danforth, the one that Paula Fletcher had held for, you know, 100 million years, certainly as long as I've been in Toronto, I think. And she pulled her name off the list mid this week, much to the surprise of many. And as a result, there are now 18 candidates, as far as the city clerk has updated its website anyway, registered to replace her. Amongst them, Mary Fragadakis, who jumped in. She was formerly a city councillor, considered to be a big name. The big surprise, though, was Diane Sachs, who basically jumped ship away from a battle with Mike Layton into Toronto Danforth, where she might now be the biggest machine going. So you've got Diane Sachs, you've got Mary Fragadakis, you have a former school board trustee, Sarah, maybe she's a current school board trustee, I'm not sure, Sarah Earhart, who might have been considered a front runner without any of the other names, and an activist that we're familiar with on radio here, Karima Saad. I'll start with you, Joe Mahevic. Is there room for, I mean, will Diane Sachs and Mary Fragadakis, are they going to split the progressive vote?
0: Well, there's also Sarah Earhart, who was the chosen person of the local MPP, Peter Tabbins, and the, I guess now soon to be former city councillor, Paula Fletcher.
1: She was the heir apparent, because that was my sense going into this, but I wasn't 100% sure. So this is maybe a three-way progressive fight.
0: Yes, it is. And with 18 candidates, maybe one quarter of them are semi-serious. You'll only need 20-25%. And then it's all yours, which really is a reflection on how we do need to have ranked ballots of some form, because sometimes just because you hit 25%, it doesn't mean that you're the favorite. So that will definitely be one to watch. Again, this is such an interesting election. That's certainly going to be one in Ward 14 to watch. There's a competition in Beaches East York. There's competition in Scarborough North. There's competition all over the place. And yes, the incumbents have a big advantage because they are able to do newsletters. They have almost an 7-person staff that helps them run the campaign. But nonetheless, you're going to see some choices being made this election. My experience is that over the years, that about 1, 2, or 3 seats change. Incumbency is a strong thing, but there will be some changes, and this very well may be one of them in Ward 14.
1: Yeah, it'll be interesting, Karen Stintz. Joe kind of immediately jumped to the strategy and the tactics behind campaigning that political people go to. I'm interested in your thoughts. Last general election, about 27,000 people cast ballots in Ward 14. Paula Fletcher, longtime incumbent, won with 20,300 votes. There were then 17 people on the ballot. There's 18 now. If you split this three ways between progressives, is there enough votes left over for somebody else if they can coalesce the voter community, a center-right candidate, to come up the middle and do as Joe suggested, sort of win with a very small vote count?
15: Anything is possible for sure in politics, but I just want to reflect on my disappointment, because when you have people retiring from politics and you give them their due, they did their time, they made a contribution to the city, and that should be acknowledged. But when you have somebody retiring, that opens up opportunities for new people to enter into politics. And really that's what we want to do. We want to have new people with their ideas and their that opportunity. But now, though, those people don't have that opportunity because Nate Erskine-Smith is not a new, like that. There's nothing new there. Nothing new with Mike Layton. Nothing new with Diane Sachs. And so, yeah, there could be competition, but the reality is it's same old, same old. And so I just think it's disappointing because this could have been an opportunity to really inject some new ideas into City Hall, but we're just getting more of the same.
1: Yeah, interesting point.
15: If they get elected.
1: Yeah, because we've always talked about how to get fresh new blood on the city council. People go to term limits, but in many of these cases, you've got old blood fighting old blood best. I want to switch gears a little bit now. We've got about 3.5-4 minutes to talk. We'll start with you, Joe Mahevic. Both you and Karen were former city councillors. There was a morning at some point in your career when you woke up and you weren't anymore. Paula Fletcher and Gord Perks are leaving council intentionally. There may be some others who do it unintentionally after the election. But what's that day like when you wake up and you're no longer councillor Joe Mahevic? What do you miss? What do you really appreciate that you didn't have before?
0: Well, what I appreciated was all the relationships that I was able to form with city staff, with people in my community. And you really come to appreciate how diverse this city of ours is. Not everyone thinks like me. That's probably a good thing. Not everyone views the world the same way. And I really learned a lot. I think my whole way of being, my consciousness, how I relate to things really expanded while I was in office. And that was one of the real gifts to me as a person while I was there. What I don't miss is, frankly, some of the endless meetings. I've sat through some of those meetings till, frankly, even some days, 1, 2 in the morning, deputations new deputations, yes, but some people just came and they depute and they go on and on, and that I have absolutely joy that I don't have to listen to that anymore. So there's a plus and a minus there, yes.
1: Karen, since you wake up, you're no longer a city councilor, it's the first morning, what do you think?
15: I'm going to agree with Joe on some of the meetings and the usual suspects, and you just think, oh my God, is this going to end? And so I don't miss that. I would say miss being able to have an impact on the city, where it's going, what it, how it can be ambitious and debating some of those issues. And so some of the issues we debated were quite silly, but some were actually quite important. And I miss being part of those debates.
1: Do you think that council focus?
0: But you're already there. I would submit, excuse me for interrupting, but Karen, you're there. You're still influencing. You're an influencer.
15: I'm an influencer. Joe.
0: And, yeah. We're part of the public conversation. And I think you're still contributing. And, I have the illusion that I'm contributing as well to how this city goes. So it's not over. It's just a different way of being a citizen and a resident of Toronto.
1: One of the first things I advise to candidates who will come to me every once in a while, I don't do a lot of political work, but they'll say, I want to be a mayor, councillor, MP, whatever. And I always ask them why. And half the time their answer is, I want to give back. And then I ask them, well, why aren't you doing that now? And I think, Joe, that kind of follows on what you're saying. You don't have to be elected to promote the best interests of your communities.
0: That's right. You can sit on boards of directors. You can join the local residents association. You can become a writer. You can write op-eds. You can do all kinds of things to basically advance the agenda of the city. And, there's no wrong idea. The only wrong idea is not doing anything. So I would encourage people left, right, center to engage the political conversations of the day. And I think that, and I guess that's the premise of democracy, is that very engagement is that which then leads to a conversation, and it leads to the best ideas being the one that then become public policy. And you can do it in office. It's a little easier, but you could also do it outside of office, wherever you are. You grow where you are planted. That's my little adage of the day.
1: Karen, since I got about 45 seconds, last word.
15: Oh, I like that. You grow where you are planted. I like that, Joe. I might, with your permission, reuse that.
0: Yeah, absolutely.
1: People have threatened to plant me before, and that was never a good thing. Joe Mahavik and Karen Stintz are Municipals, a panel today. Thank you both for your time and your insights and the expertise and the experience from which they came. I appreciate your time.
15: Thanks, Mark.
0: Great to
15: have
0: chat with you, Mark.
15: Hi, Joe.
1: We're going to take a break on the Jim Richards Show. My name is Mark Tuohy filling in. When we come back, I'm going to talk with Dr. Mitch Shulman. There's a brand new, I guess they're calling it a vaccine, that has a lot of promise in the treatment of cancer. So if you are like just about everybody, I think, and know somebody who's been affected by cancer, you will probably want to stay tuned and find out about this and how it might help and how soon that help might come. It's 5:45, time for News Talk 1010, Time Saver Traffic.
29: It's a tough one out there this afternoon. A Whitby series crash at the 407 eastbound at Lake Ridge Road is blocking two left lanes, and one vehicle is flipped over. Emergency crews are on scene. Traffic stacking up toward Brock Road. 409 westbound, a stalled vehicle at the 427 blocking the right lane, and traffic is building from Martin Grove. Over on the northbound DVP, it's becoming a wall of traffic from Bayview Bloor all the way through to the 401. Needing an oil change or maintenance check? Drop into Mr. Lubla's Tires. No appointment needed before you hit the road this summer. Mr. Lubla's Tires, celebrating 50 years. I'm Sonia Sash. Your next update at 6 p.m. on News Talk 1010 Toronto.
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1: Hey, it's Mark Toohey back in for Jim Richards. Joining me, one of my favorite guests of all time. You know him, you love him. He's Canada's favorite physician. He's the master of all the medicines, the keeper of all the knowledge, an associate of Asclepius himself. The man most likely to be asked, should my pee look like oversteeped tea? He is News Talk 1010's chief medical analyst. He's got a formal title now, Dr. Mitch Shulman. How are you doing?
22: Overwhelmed by the compliments and everything. I don't know if I can handle this. I may faint.
1: Well, this is pretty much all the time we have after the
22: end. Okay, no, thank you. It was a lovely talk.
1: Hey, I saw something that I figured immediately you would have some sort of eye-level, patient-friendly assessment of. And that's a story, you've probably seen it in many other places, but I saw it in the Washington Post. It's about an experimental new drug that uses messenger RNA, mRNA. Now, that's a word that we got familiar with during COVID. So I have a question about that later on. But first off, this new medicine is a vaccine customized to each individual patient that can cure cancer?
22: Well, hopefully help them to survive their cancer. So basically, you have to understand that the mRNA vaccines, their original idea for the platform was to do exactly what they're doing now. They weren't going to be making vaccines against COVID or this, that, or the other thing. They intended to take someone's cancer, analyze it, figure out what were the markers that made that cancer cell stand out in the crowd, and then use that information to create a vaccine that they would inject into a person that would enable and train their own immune system to recognize the cancer more effectively. That was the idea behind the mRNA research when it first was being done. They were able to pivot so quickly because they'd already done so much of this work to creating the COVID vaccine. And that's why they were able to do it so quickly. They're already doing work in a sort of semi-related field. So now what's happened is haven't published, but they've released the results of what we call a phase three study. Phase three study is when you give people the treatment, you compare it to whatever else that's around, and do they do better or don't they? And so they took these people with melanoma, which is a really aggressive and difficult to treat form of skin cancer, one of the most deadly forms of cancer we know about, who'd already been treated, but they were at high risk for the cancer coming back. They put all of them on a baseline medication, which is called pembrolizumab, trade name Keytruda. And what it basically does is it releases a turnoff switch on your immune system so that your immune system goes wild looking for any of these cancer cells. Unfortunately, it also, by removing the off switch, can also attack other parts of your body, causing some of the side effects that we've seen with Keytruda in the past. What if we could then train your running wild immune system to be more focused? And that's where this medication came in. They took the person's melanoma, they treated it, figured out what proteins were on the surface that made their melanoma stand out against the background of the patient's normal cells, put this into a very special vaccine. The vaccine just doesn't get injected into you. They have to put these in special lipid particles and all that so they get absorbed properly in the whole bit. There's a lot to this technology, actually. They injected it, and then they followed the people. Did the people who only got standard therapy with Keytruda and everything else do as well? Or did the people with all the standard therapy plus this mRNA vaccine do better? And lo and behold, yes. The preliminary results of this phase three study seem to indicate that if you got this, you were less likely to have a recurrence of your cancer, and if your cancer came back, less likely for it to metastasize or spread. They have to understand this is a statement made by the manufacturers, Merck, that is responsible for Keytruda, and Moderna, which is responsible for the mRNA vaccine. We have to actually see the study. Now, we've seen similar studies, preliminary stuff. In 2026, there was a meeting of the American Society of Clinical Oncology where some initial results were shared. But we're going to have to see these results printed. We're going to have in a journal. We have to have a chance to look at the data, make sure it really comes true. But given the background, given the past history of why the mRNA vaccines are being worked on, this is another milestone in trying to attack cancer by creating a therapy which is targeted to your cancer rather than cancer in general.
1: So is this more focused because, and let me explain it in simple infantryman terms here. The original vaccines were sort of based on the idea you take a little piece of something that is, causes a disease, and you use that to trick my immune system into responding to it, and so build up the antibodies I need to fight it off before it gets to me. And then the mRNA, as I understand it, it kind of skips that tricking stage, and it goes straight to, hey, here's the code, here's what you need to do, do this.
22: Yeah, so the mRNA vaccines, what they basically do, go into your own cells, teach your cells, because your cells, each of them have ribosomes that make proteins, and it says, make this. It then releases it into your body, and your body goes, hey, you're right. This doesn't belong here, and gets trained to recognize that as the invader. In the meantime, the mRNA, having done its job, is destroyed, digested as it would be normally. But now your immune system has been trained, in the case of COVID, to recognize the specific markers on the surface of the COVID virus so that you're less likely to get as sick. And if you do get sick, you won't be as bad. Maybe it'll protect you completely. So that's the technology. The same thing is now done with this cancer. They take your melanoma cells, they figure out, ooh, that marker is just unique to that melanoma cell, doesn't exist on the other cells of your body. Teach the mRNA, code the mRNA to make it, inject it in the special lipid molecule, nanoparticles into your body. It gets absorbed into your body. The little nanoparticles of lipid get absorbed into the cells. The cells, through their ribosomes, make this protein, excrete it out into the circulation, and the immune system goes, wait a minute, I've seen that. That doesn't belong here. I'm going to attack it. And therefore, by recognizing it, not only attack it, but also are trained to attack the melanoma cancer cells that had that red flag waving on them. And that's how this technology works. Hopefully, it'll make it more effective. Hopefully, it'll reduce the risk of the side effects from things like the pembrolizumab, Keytruda, and attacking all the other parts of your body rather than just attacking the cancer cells that it really needs to. So the hope is by doing this, you're going to have a much more focused attack. Think about it, though. Think about the process, though. You've got to get the melanoma. You've got to then take it, process it in some way, make the person's individual mRNA vaccine, mm-hmm. and then inject it into them. So there are obviously a lot of steps. Not only do we have to prove this technology works and see the data and the whole bit, but there are a lot of steps. And the steps may limit the amount of vaccine that we're able to produce, right? And it also may be very expensive.
0: Mm-hmm.
22: That's the other concern. So we'll have to see how this shakes out. Very, very reassuring, extremely promising. We'll have to see how it shakes out.
1: Yeah, and I understand that treatments for cancer are changing so rapidly that 6 months ago, you might have had a whole different prognosis. Dr. Mitch Shulman, thank you so much for your time today.
22: Oh, my pleasure. Have a great day.
1: This is Mark Tuohy. I'm in for Jim Richards today. I'll be back with you in for Jim all week next week. Looking forward to talking again. And until then, I hope you have a fantastic weekend. Are you going to be fighting the traffic to go to one of these 17 wonderful musical performances, sporting extravaganzas, other cultural events, the CNE, which I will not be going to, but many people will be going to? Are you going to fight traffic to get downtown? Or are you going to stay home and relax? Thank you so much for your time. Thanks to Ben Harrison. Thanks to Mike Catherwood for making the show happen. My name is Mark Tuohy. That's everything that I have to say. Until Monday.
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5: It's a tough drive home in Whitby. That serious crash in the 407 eastbound at Lake Ridge. Still blocking two left lanes with one vehicle flipped over. Emergency crews are on scene and traffic continues to stack up past Brock Road. 401 eastbound collectors at the Allen. A stalled vehicle has that left lane blocked, adding another squeeze point to the drive in North York. And the 409 westbound still seeing that stalled vehicle at the 427 blocking the right lane. Needing an oil change or maintenance check? Drop into Mr. Lubeless Tires. No appointment needed before you hit the road this summer. Mr. Lube Plus Tires, celebrating 50 years. I'm Sonia Sash. 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
7: Good evening. The slate is set. More than 350 people will have registered to run in October's municipal election in Toronto.
8: The deadline for candidates for mayor, councillor, or school board trustee to enter the race was this afternoon, and there were some last-minute entries and some changes. CTV's Siobhan Morris has been at City Hall all day, and Siobhan, the last day to register turned out to be a busy one.
9: It really was high drama. This sort of felt like trade deadline day, but for democracy, so now we start the real sprint to election day. A flurry of activity ahead of the deadline to run for school board trustee, councillor, or mayor. Fresh faces signing up.
23: We need more positive, regular, everyday people.
24: I just think we need fresh blood. I'm willing to run.
9: And taking a step back.
25: I just withdrew my application.
9: After big moves from big names shook up City Hall this week, Mike Layton announced Monday he was in the race to reclaim his old seat in University Rosedale. The mayor's stepson stepped away from politics 4 years ago. Layton would have been running against Diane Sachs, but with 10 minutes to go, she changed her paperwork to run for councillor in Toronto Danforth instead.
26: You know, I've been fighting for a livable city
2: well, my whole time here, and we've got a better chance of a livable city with two environmental champions on council, not just one.
9: The spot opened after Paula Fletcher's surprise retirement Wednesday. Longtime former councillor Mary Fragadakis wants back into her old ward. She says she's returning to City Hall in a better position with better skills.
10: That I think the city needs right now is people with practical experience about how to execute the policies that are passed here in this place.
9: For political rookies,
11: it's an opportunity for change. It's an opportunity to get things done in a neighborhood, to beautify, safety. There's a congestion issue.
9: Sean Chen started his political career at City Hall as a staffer before being elected to the TDSB and Parliament. He gave up his job as Liberal MP last week, struggling with the after effects of a highway rollover.
12: That experience really changed how travel was for me between Scarborough North and Parliament.
9: Chen is keen to make a difference closer to home.
12: I am committed to working hard and to continue to advocate and fight for the people of Scarborough North.
9: He'll have to battle TTC Chair Jamal Myers and another ex-MP, Hen Dong, for the seat.
13: Toronto!
9: Of course, the most intense race is for mayor of Canada's biggest city. Can Councillor Brad Bradford claim victory the second time around? Will Conservative MP Chris Alexander prove to be a spoiler and help re-elect Olivia Chow? This 21-year-old U of T student is a new candidate for mayor. Not aiming to run the city.
14: Getting anyone, whether it be 5,000, 10,000, even a couple hundred people my age out to vote, would be more than a great success in my opinion.
9: Election Day is October 26th.

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1: The opening ceremonies kicked off with special guest Canadian Space Agency astronaut Colonel Jeremy Hansen.
2: It's fun to be back here because I have a strong connection with this place. Growing up not far away on a farm and then being here as a young child, being impressed then, like I was sharing today, bringing my daughter here 10 years ago and really seeing her light up here. So this is special for me.
1: Whether you call it the Canadian National Exhibition, the CNE, or just simply the X, the legendary fair holds a lot of history for Canadians.
3: Come down for the rides, you walk in the Midway. We have the ice skating and the super dogs inside as well. You know, so there's all of this stuff that we do every year that you expect, and we want to keep that nostalgia factor, but you also want those new things, like what's new, what haven't you tried?
4: We come at least 10 days out of the run of the fair. I know, we're kind of crazy, but it's beautiful to make memories with him.
1: The rides are rolling, the food is fried, and a summer staple is set for 2 weeks of memory-building moments.
5: My whole life I've come here as a kid with my grandmother.
6: There's tons of stuff to do, tons of stuff to see.
7: I like the rides.
6: You like the rides.
1: For some, it's where they had their first job, first date, or first family trip. For everyone, the sentiment is the same. The CNE is all about being together.
8: Aaron has it. 9-1 the game!
9: About 1.4 million people are expected to roll through, according to the city. There's literally something for everybody here at the X, and it's kind of the perfect sign-off to the summer season. Reporting live, I'm Jessica Smith. Sean and Michelle, I'll send things back to you.
10: Thanks, Jess. And the CNE is something we have to do every single year. Lindsay Morrison is down there. Now, Lindsay, you may be able to see the Ferris wheel behind us here tonight. I've got to ride that.
11: You love the Ferris wheel? I got to eat a whole bunch of... How about you, Lindsay?
12: I've got you, Michelle. I'm going to try something rather interesting that I thought of you, actually, when I picked this moments ago. But before that, can we talk about the weather? Perfect conditions out here for celebrating another opening of the Canadian National Exhibition. We still have a beautiful blue sky out here, a little bit of cloudiness increasing, but it is warm. Temperature-wise, we are at 24 degrees here in the city. It feels like 26. We've got a glorious southeasterly wind right now and east wind. That feels really nice. And those winds are gusting close to about 30 kilometers per hour. Here's your evening at a glance. Great night to come on down and enjoy the Midway. I always love it when the lights come on. And again, this is a great night for it because weather conditions are going to change as we make our way into the weekend. We're still dry in the GTA for now, but you can see what's waiting in the wings. And just minutes ago, Environment Canada issuing a special weather statement. This includes us here in the city of Toronto, warning of locally up to 50 millimeters of rain. So we're going to take you through this weekend forecast, give you an idea of what's in store as far as how much rain, when it's going to arrive, and who's going to get it. That's coming up. But first, Michelle, Sean, it's dinner time. And tonight I have chosen the Twisteroni. And I chose that because it sounded weather related. I think this is just a twisted up pizza on a stick. Okay, we'll just go for it. Yummy. I'll send it back to you.
10: That's not bad, Lindsay. That could have been anything she was holding out there. I didn't know what it was going to be. But
11: whole meal on a stick.
10: They look pretty good. Mm-hmm. Anyways, it's down to the wire. We're just once again hours away from Donald Trump's threat of 50% tariffs on a wide range of Canadian goods if a new trade deal is not reached by midnight.
11: That deal is, quote, moving along, according to the U.S. president, who offered a comment on negotiations late this afternoon.
13: Canada, have you come to a deal there?
14: I think so. We'll see. I've dealt with the prime minister. I've got a good relationship. And, yeah, we have to take care of our farmers. The farmers are very important to me. And the deal with Canada is moving along, and we should be able to have a deal with Canada. We're also starting on a new deal with Mexico, a much better deal for the United States. I only make good deals. Much better deal for the United States, both with Canada and Mexico. Thank you very much.
11: It was another day of intense negotiations in Washington. Canadian officials meeting again with their American counterparts behind closed doors with very little information shared with the public. CTV's chief political correspondent Vashi Capellos has more.
0: Well, there are a couple of really important things from a political perspective I think we can take from what's unfolded over the past few days, even the past few hours. The very fact that the Canadian negotiating team has been engaged as long as it has with their counterparts in the United States, even since the extension of the 338 tariffs, tells you there's actually a lot left to negotiate, despite the framing from the U.S. president as, you know, almost a fait accompli.

0: Those details are really salient. I'm going to tell you why using one example, the steel sector, right? So baseline tariffs, we understand from our reporting and others, will go from 50% to 25%. But the U.S. intention is to impose a quota. So steel under that quota will get 25%, but over the quota will be subject again to more punishing tariffs. So what is that quota? That's what's being negotiated right now. And it's actually a really important number because it's going to help us assess the metrics and the veracity of this deal overall. The second thing I'm really focused on is the politics of all of this, and that is because there are a few interesting things germinating from these negotiations. And the first appears to be that we will accept a baseline level of tariffs. And that's not exactly something I would say that the Canadian public has been primed for by the Prime Minister. He talked a lot about getting the best deal compared to other deals, but the other deals are not great. So if ours is not great, but not the worst, is that enough to land with Canadians who haven't really been primed for the possibility that it might not be that great of a deal at all? I think that's really a challenge for the Prime Minister when the mood of the public, as public opinion polling shows, is so much geared to not wanting to concede more to the president, to stand up to the president. How is he going to kind of reconcile those things if, in fact, the deal appears to be what it is and there is a baseline level of tariffs that remain? That's a big political vulnerability for him moving forward. Vashi Kapelos, CTV News, Ottawa.
1: And still ahead, a look at how interprovincial trade barriers are keeping smaller Canadian distillers from being able to fill the empty shelves left by the removal of U.S. alcohol.
2: Anyone planning to vote in the upcoming federal by-elections in Toronto and elsewhere have until Tuesday to apply for a special ballot. The vote in Beaches, East York is one of three by-elections set for August 31st. The others are in BC and Quebec. Special ballots are used for voters who want to cast their vote by mail or at an Elections Canada office. Applications can be completed online or in person. More than 3,400 special ballot voting kits have already been distributed in the three ridings.
1: The Ministry of Natural Resources says the massive Rinker Lake complex fires burning north of Thunder Bay are still out of control, but activity has remained low and some firefighting equipment is being demobilized. Across the northwest, the region was one of new wildfires confirmed today, yesterday evening, for a total of 69 burning. Seven of them are out of control. In the northeast, there were no new fires spotted yesterday. 41 are burning. None of them are considered out of control. In BC, the Bald Range wildfire near Summerlin remains out of control, but the immediate threat has subsided. The 240 square kilometer blaze is now mostly pushing west away from the community. Thousands of residents returned home this week, but evacuation orders remain effective, affecting surrounding rural areas. Utility and telecommunication crews were now working to restore services. It's one of about 125 active wildfires in the province.
2: Victims of state prosecution hope a national monument officially opened in Ottawa today will be a place to learn, grieve, and celebrate.
3: Today we are unveiling a monument of great significance to our country. Thunderhead tells the compelling story of the 2S LGBTQI plus rights movement in Canada.
2: The monument was funded through a settlement and a class action suit brought by more than 700 people in the military and public service. They said there was a government purge from the 1950s into the 1990s based on people's sexual orientation or gender identity. $15 million of the $145 million settlement was set aside for the monument and memorialization exhibits.
1: Ottawa is again denouncing Israel's decision this week related to a military strike in the Gaza Strip that killed seven humanitarian aid workers, including a Canadian. Canada, the UK, and Australia released a joint statement today that reads in part, "The announcement by the IDF on August 19, 2026, that it would not pursue criminal investigations into this strike without further explanation is shameful. Announcing this decision on World Humanitarian Day, while the world honored the courage and sacrifice of humanitarians, was particularly egregious. This decision is both too little and too late. The victims of this incident and their families deserve justice and accountability, and we will continue to seek answers on their behalf." Jacob Flickinger from Quebec was one of the casualties when an Israeli airstrike hit a convoy of World Central Kitchen vehicles delivering aid 2 years ago. Israel says it mistook the workers for Hamas operatives. The charity says it had informed the military of its location. Meantime, Turkey is seeking an Interpol red notice for the arrest of Israeli Prime Minister Benjamin Netanyahu. The notice is a request to police forces worldwide to locate and provisionally arrest a person pending extradition. In May, Israeli forces opened fire on at least two vessels from the global Samud flotilla. The activists were attempting to deliver humanitarian aid to Gaza. Turkey says arrest warrants had been issued for Netanyahu and another suspect on charges that included genocide, crimes against humanity, and torture. And it's part of a case against 35 people over the Israeli interception in international waters. Israel calls Turkey's move a pathetic attempt to intimidate its leaders and soldiers.
2: Russia struck a shopping center in central Ukraine today, killing at least 15 people. 130 others were injured. Ukraine's president says there was an initial wave of drones that hit the area, followed by a second wave as rescue workers responded. He vows there will be a response. The city has been hit multiple times during the war. Attacks in two other regions killed six people. The Ukrainian Air Force says it shot down or suppressed 107 of the 135 drones launched by Russia overnight.
1: Cleanup efforts and damage assessments are underway in the U.S. Northeast after tornadoes touched down. The twisters struck in Dover, Delaware, and on Long Island, New York. They happened during storms that battered the region with heavy rains yesterday. No injuries were reported. Crews will be on scene today in both locations to determine the strengths and paths of the tornadoes. A state of emergency was lifted in Dover this morning. The storms also caused flooding that trapped more than 70 people in their vehicles in New Jersey.
2: In the UK, Prince Harry and six other claimants have been ordered to pay an initial $13 million to the publisher of the Daily Mail newspaper. It follows their failed invasion of privacy case. A judge said today the payment will have to be made by August 28th, and the group could face an additional $34 million in legal costs. They lost a high court case in London last month during which they alleged malpractice, such as the illegal hacking of phones. Some of the other claimants include Elton John and Elizabeth Hurley. Coming up, Toronto welcomes BTS in a big way, renaming a section of Yonge Street after the K-pop boy band as the BTS Army gear up for this weekend's long-awaited concerts.
4: Well, as we know, the CNE is all about the rides, the food, and the games. I swear, I haven't tried this one yet, but I'm going to give it a whirl. Ready? This is the bottle game. Okay, I'm going to keep practicing on that one. It's so much fun to be here at opening day here at the CNE. And if you're going to be out tonight, even late tonight, just be mindful of the fact that it's going to be near normal, perhaps on the warm side of seasonal, and it will be a partly cloudy sky. It's into tomorrow, though, that things become decidedly more unsettled. Still warm, 26 degrees will feel more like 31. And as we make our way into tomorrow night, I know there's a big concert happening, the BTS concert. You're going to want a poncho for this one. If you don't need it, that is great news, but I suggest you secure one just in case with the threat of rain and thunderstorms in the forecast. We are live from the CNE. Okay, one more try. Let's see. That one wasn't so good. I've got a full look at your weekend weather forecast after the break. Stay with us.
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6: 401 eastbound collectors still seeing that stalled vehicle at the Allen, blocking the left lane, keeping traffic squeezed through that stretch. And just ahead of that, there's now a crash on the eastbound collector ramp to Avenue Road, blocking the right lane. And in Whitby, that serious rollover crash on the 407 eastbound at Lake Ridge is still with us. Two left lanes remain blocked. 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
2: A section of Yonge Street has been temporarily renamed after Korean boy band BTS. Red BTS Boulevard signs are now on Yonge from North York Boulevard to Finch in Koreatown. The band is set to play two shows at Rogers Stadium tomorrow and Sunday.
18: Toronto is one of the most diverse cities in the world, and our Korean-Canadian community is an important part of what makes our city so dynamic, creative, and welcoming. There could not be a more fitting location for this designation.
2: Meanwhile, there's been no shortage of fans trying to get merchandise before tomorrow's show. The lineup started hours before the shop opened at 10 a.m.
19: Definitely waking up early in the morning was pretty like, oh, wow, do you think there's going to be people here? I don't know. Should I go a little bit later? But I was like, let me bite the bullet. This is a once-in-a-lifetime opportunity. Once I got here, there were so many people, maybe 500, 600 people in front of me. It was a long wait from there. And seeing how the line wrapped all around till back there, it was absolutely insane.
20: I went and saw them in July in Belgium as well. And that was my first time ever seeing them. And then Nate and my sister are coming with me on Sunday as well. So genuinely, like, I'm a little tired now, but like the excitement is like unbelievable.
2: Devoted fans, Toronto is the only Canadian stop on this tour.
1: Meanwhile, Ed Sheeran took the stage at the Rogers Centre last night for the first of three shows in the city.
21: When I sing a certain line of a song, you will have to take a photo with a flash on. When you take a photo with a flash on, this whole place is going to sparkle. When I say everyone must do it, everyone must do it. You've all got phones. You've all got phones.
1: The singer-songwriter will be performing again tonight and for a final time tomorrow. The shows are part of his Loop tour in support of his eighth album called Play.
2: If you're taking the subway to a concert or anywhere else tonight, a reminder, Line 1 trains will stop running early because Lawrence West and St. George stations. Shuttle buses will take over the stretch at 11:59 p.m. There's also a late start to service on part of Line 2 scheduled for Sunday. Otherwise, officials say transit is a key part of their coordinated efforts to keep the city moving during this busy weekend ahead.
22: Some of the things that we'll be putting in place, for example, is the use of traffic agents in some of our busier locations around, for example, the CNE or the RBC amphitheater to help move people and traffic around. We'll be adjusting signal timing. We will be using messaging throughout the city in order to make sure people are aware of traffic measures that may be in place. And we'll be actively monitoring throughout the weekend through our congestion control center.
2: The TTC is boosting service to Rogers Stadium for this weekend's BTS concerts, and both the TTC and GO Transit are offering additional service to get attendees to the CNE. Full details on those transit are on the transit agency's websites. And we're heading into the weekend. It is so jam-packed, and the weather is glorious on this Friday night. I can't wait to see the Midway all lit up when the sun goes down.
1: That is the best, when you can see it at night, even if you're riding the gondola and overlook the CNE. It looks good, but it looks really good right now, Lindsay.
18: It looks really good. It feels really great out here, Sean and Michelle. And yeah, sunset time is just not too far after 8 p.m. these days, so it won't be long before we are enjoying the Midway all lit up. It's going to be a fantastic night, and it's been a wonderful day. I want to reintroduce our viewers to Mark Holland, CEO of the CNE. Congratulations on another opening.
0: Yeah, 147. Can you believe it? It's unbelievable. And this is such a great day. You know, we had Jeremy Hansen opening our space exhibit earlier today. It's a phenomenal space exhibit. We got Lupe Fiasco tonight, Light, Shaggy this weekend. We've got, obviously, all the things people love, like Super Dogs and the ice skating with Elvis Stoico. And, obviously, the Midway. You can see tons of people out here having fun playing these games and getting crazy food.
18: I think people were really over the moon to see Jeremy Hansen today. He's so fantastic. So that was, I think, a highlight for many. But, you know, what are you really looking forward to over the next couple of weeks? You just listed some great things, but is there anything that you're really excited about?
0: Well, we're so excited about North by Northeast this year. So you know North by Northeast Festival. They've been growing by over 100% a year the last number of years. So they're here on one stage every night, and it's matched to Bandshell. So if you love, you know, Glass Tiger, come and see who's up and coming in that sound, right? If you love, you know, Shaggy, same idea. So it's every night there's going to be the best in upcoming music. That's a really cool innovation, I think. And then the other thing for me is our food. Like, you know, I'm a foodie. I love crazy food. And there's so many creative, fun, and delicious things here to try.
18: Anything that stands out that you've sampled?
0: Well, it's going to sound wild, but, you know, cheesecake covered in pickle chips, which doesn't sound, but it's, like, amazing. It's so good.
18: Well, listen, I'm down. That sounds awesome. What do you say, Mark? Are you down for a little whack-a-mole game? Okay, come join us for a second. Just before we give you the weather forecast, we're going to have a little battle here. All right, you ready?
0: Okay, yeah.
18: You're going here? I think we're all set. Okay, we're ready.
0: You guys ready?
18: We're ready. I don't believe it, but I somehow won the whack-a-mole game. Mark, thank you so much for joining us tonight. You know, I really wish that I could say that we had a look at this! Ta-da! Thank you so much. I wish we had a perfect forecast this weekend. It's not looking perfect, but there are still going to be windows of opportunity to get outside. So let's take a look at your weekend weather forecast. And I do want to mention that Environment Canada has just recently issued this special weather statement. So it's warning of local amounts of about 50 millimeters of rain or more into the day tomorrow. As of right now, it's looking like that's mostly going to be around southwest Ontario. However, it is going to be possible in parts of the GTA as well. On the satellite and radar, we are still dry for the time being. However, you can see the wet weather approaching. Some thunderstorms going to approach too. And again, heavy downpours are possible into tomorrow. Dry periods as well, maybe even some peaks of sun in places. But when it comes to your weekend plans, it's a good idea to have a backup indoor option ready for you. Timing-wise, chance of showers as early as the morning, but the better chance of those heavy downpours is going to be in the late afternoon, the early evening. Yep, that's when a big concert's happening in the city of Toronto. And then into Sunday, on and off showers. It's not an all-day rain. However, wet weather is possible, and into Monday, we're not quite in the clear either. Chance of showers going to continue at least for the morning before further clearing into the afternoon. Now, these numbers have been fluctuating quite a bit, but this is what the latest models suggest. Again, some areas are going to exceed about 50 millimeters of rain, so we'll be keeping an eye on that radar right throughout the weekend. 24 degrees right now in Toronto. It feels like 27. It's really nice out here. A look at the almanac for today. Record to beat, 30.
3: 85 degrees, seasonal norm 25. Dare I say it felt pretty perfect out here today, and overnight tonight, 17 for the low, a partly cloudy sky. Into tomorrow, still warm, 26 degrees is what we're forecasting for a daytime high. Here in the city of Toronto, it's going to feel a little more like 31 once you factor in the humidity. And the weekend forecast, yeah, a bit unsettled, but it's okay. We will get through it, a little cooler into the day on Sunday as well, and some cooler temperatures expected for early next week as well. So there's a look at your 7-day forecast. Again, we are live from the CNE. Let's go to the X. It's that time. I'm already a winner. I didn't think that was going to happen, but somehow I beat CEO Mark. Thanks for being a good sport, Mark. And yeah, any final message to anyone watching? Let's go to the X.
0: Let's go to the X. It's great in all weather. You know, the space exhibit's incredible, the ice skating. Come on down. Have a great time.
3: Yeah, true. Lots of indoor options. I'll send it back inside to you, Sean and Michelle, for now.
1: 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The Toronto Zoo's pygmy hippo gets a name, and here's a hint. 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
1: As health experts look at ways to prevent Alzheimer's disease, several studies have pointed to the benefits of exercise.
2: New research suggests not all physical activity has the same impact when looking to address that long-term risk. A team at the University of Southern California looked at findings from other studies. They tracked more than 2.2 million people aged 45 to 93 for a median of 10 years. They found that people who had higher levels of leisure time physical activity had a 24% lower risk of dementia than those who were the least active. But people who did more physical activity at work had a 20% higher risk. The authors suggest that's not because of the movement itself, but it could reflect the broader social and environmental conditions that often accompany physically demanding work. The findings were published in the Lancet Public Health.
1: Well, the Toronto Zoo has revealed the name of its three-week-old pygmy hippo calf. Maple is one of just three pygmy hippos in Canada, along with her parents, Kendia and Harvey. The zoo says her name celebrates the place she was born. It's also introduced a limited edition pygmy plush toy with the name Maple embroidered on the side. 10% of all proceeds from the toy will be donated to the Toronto Zoo Wildlife Conservatory.
2: One of North America's biggest music festivals says it's taking the year off in 2027. Thousands of music fans head to Manchester, Tennessee each June for Bonnaroo, but the weather has not been cooperating in recent years, with storms impacting the festival schedule over the last two editions. Organizers say next year they're giving the outdoor venue a break to rest and recover. They say this wasn't a decision they took lightly, but they know it will only make the next one better going forward.
1: Fans of HBO's The Pitt are getting their first look at the next season of the medical drama.
9: Robbie, welcome back.
10: Thanks.
1: The teaser trailer for season three shows Noah Wiley's Dr. Robbie returning to the emergency room after the conclusion of season two back in April. The Pitt season three isn't out until January, but the preview comes as the series looks to gain support in Emmy voting. Yesterday, it secured a second win for Outstanding Achievement in Drama from the Television Critics Association Awards.
2: Spider-Man Brand New Day is expected to swing into another weekend at the top of the box office.
11: You're not going to get away with this.
12: But he might.
2: Deadline forecast the movie that already has become Sony's highest grossing title ever will bring in another $35 million U.S. across North America in its fourth weekend. Another sequel is due to make its debut in second place. Insidious Out of the Further is tracking towards somewhere in the mid 20 millions, while Christopher Nolan's The Odyssey will look to hold on to its own spot in the top three.
1: Staying at the movies, a reminder that today marked the start of ticket sales for the Toronto International Film Festival. Higher-tier ticket TIFF members get access first, with early bird individual members going on the 26th of August and the rest on the 27th. The TIFF Insider Presale and 25 and under 25 free pass on sale are on the 28th. Members of the public can then try to secure tickets to available screenings on August 31st. TIFF runs from September 10th to the 20th.
2: Robots have taken center stage at the launch of a new South Korean entertainment park. The robots dance to K-pop hits in a blend of pop culture and robotics. Ooh, look at them go. And the company behind this event says the combination could offer a new model for live entertainment. But would K-pop fans from around the world visit the park to watch robots instead of going to an actual concert? The company behind this doesn't know yet, but says testing indicates people are reacting positively.
1: After the break, speeding things up on more Ontario highways, we'll tell you where you can now drive a little faster.
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13: Several trouble spots still keeping the traffic squeezed. Coming south from the Allen, the ramp to the eastbound 401 has a stalled vehicle blocking that left lane. And on the 401 eastbound, there's still that crash in the collector ramp to Avenue Road blocking the right lane. And in Whitby, that rollover crash on the 407 eastbound at Lake Ridge continues to block two left lanes. 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With your News Talk 1010 Time Saver Traffic, I'm Sonia Sash.
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1: Stats Canada says retail sales were up in June. BNN Bloomberg's Morella Fernandez has more.
31: Sales hit just over $74 billion in June, with general merchandise retailers getting the biggest boost. Clothing and jewelry retail also popped, up 3% month to month, but lower grocery purchases brought food and beverage retail down. Now in dollar amount, Ontario had the highest sales in June, Alberta the lowest. E-commerce sales were up almost 10% that month, hitting $5.7 billion. Roots will go private. Marquee Brands is partnering with JM and A Design to buy the iconic Canadian retailer for $4.10 a share. That's a 36% premium to the share price at the end of March when Roots began exploring options to sell. Marquee already owns the Laura Ashley and BCBG brands. Reuters is reporting the CEO of Volkswagen saying deep cost cuts are needed to keep the car manufacturer in business. The German company is considering cutting tens of thousands of jobs or some divisions. Chinese competition in Europe and U.S. import tariffs have led to declining profits for VW. Here are the closing numbers for the day. The Canadian dollar is down to 72.63 U.S. West Texas Intermediate up to 87.06 U.S. a barrel. Western Canadian Select is up to 67.66. And the TSX gained 254 points today. Those are your business headlines. I'm Morella Fernandez.
2: 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Local distillers continue to face challenges selling their products right here in Canada.
1: CTV's Allison Bamford has more on the stubborn roadblocks to interprovincial trade.
0: From the backyard fruit bushes to the golden grain fields, 95% of the ingredients in these whiskey and gin bottles are locally grown. Some of it even aged in Canadian oak barrels.
3: We're pretty proud of these guys.
0: Co-owner Barb Stefanishin Cote says the emphasis on Canadian-made at Black Fox Distillery came long before the trade war.
3: We get to showcase what we can do here. That's what's important.
0: But selling the homegrown product at home is harder than it sounds.
3: It has been easier to ship into other countries than it has been to ship into other provinces.
0: About 20% of Black Fox's products are shipped overseas. The rest is sold domestically throughout the prairies, leaving most of the Canadian market untapped. But the requirements to get their products on those shelves vary and usually mean added paperwork and costs.
3: If those markets open up, there's a huge potential for us.
0: Recent changes allow producers to ship alcohol directly to consumers across the country, but the Canadian Federation of Independent Business says that only attracts a small percentage of customers, and producers would be better off if alcohol was added to the Canadian Mutual Recognition Agreement.
4: It would essentially allow a product that's produced in one province and approved in one province to be approved anywhere across Canada without the additional fees.
0: Distillers here say the push to buy Canadian, especially within the liquor industry, brought on a noticeable increase of domestic sales. And they hope that sentiment continues even after American booze is put back on the shelves.
3: I think what they're finding is Canadians make some pretty darn good products, and now they're happy to support us.
0: Support that she says would only grow if her products were in stores across the country. Allison Bamford, CTV News, Saskatoon.
2: Speed limit increases are now in effect on more highways across Ontario. The province has been increasing the posted limits from 100 up to 110 kilometers an hour on some highways. Starting today, highways with increased speed limits include the 400 from the 401 to Lake Joseph Road in Muskoka, Highway 115 from Highway 35 to the Parkway, Highway 7 between Appleton Side Road and the 417, and a stretch of the 416 in Ottawa.
7: I think that's a reasonable thing because we all drive roughly 120 anyways. So truthfully, hopefully that doesn't make everybody drive 130 though. So I don't know what, I think maybe just be relaxed on the 120 and then just keep it the same.
8: I don't think that really makes a difference at that speed.
10: Why not?
8: Because it's just like 10 kilometers, you're already going 100. So that's, I don't know, like, I don't think it's much of a drastic, like, change or difference.
15: Well, when we're traveling far, I kind of like the fact that it's 10 kilometers over for the reason that we get there a little faster. But it doesn't change much. Just 10 kilometers doesn't change much.
18: I think it's actually better. I mean, if you're a comfortable driver and the speed and everyone's going the speed, then it seems to be fine. I think when people drive slower, it's worse, especially on the highways when it's fast.
2: Speed limits on several stretches of the 401 will change to 110 kilometers per hour on August 31st. Transportation Minister Pravind Sakaria has said increased speed limits will improve travel times.
1: Well, it's about to become a lot more expensive for fare dodgers on GO Transit and the UP Express. Starting September 8th, the fine for fare evasion is scheduled to increase from $35 to $200. On a first offense, with that figure rising on subsequent incidents. Someone who's caught five times will face a provincial offense notice and a set fine. Sixth and further offenses would trigger a court summons and fines up to $1,000. Metrolinx says fare evasion affects everyone, and the increased fines help protect a transit system that's reliable and sustainable for all riders.
2: A federal judge has ruled a Russian cargo jet that's been sitting on the tarmac at Pearson Airport for years will stay grounded for the time being. The Antonov An-124 is one of the biggest planes in the world. It landed in Toronto in early 2022 and then couldn't depart after Ottawa closed Canada's airspace to Russian aircraft operators. The next year, the federal government seized the aircraft over what it called the owner's complicity in Russia's invasion of Ukraine. The company denied that claim, but a judge rejected an application for review of the seizure. Justice Anne Marie McDonald said the plane's owner did not demonstrate the decision was unreasonable or lacked procedural fairness.
1: Well, the Blue Jays have momentum on their side as they begin a three-game series at Yankee Stadium tonight.
10: Whoa, here is a blast to left field. Hammered on out of here by Kazuma Okamoto.
1: Toronto beat Tampa Bay 5-1 yesterday for their seventh series win in a row. The Jays are a half game back with the final wild card spot. Tonight will be a bullpen game with Mason Fluharty getting the start. The relievers are well rested with only Spencer Miles and Louis Varland pitching in the Blue Jays' last game. And fans have been enjoying Dylan Cease's artistry on the mound all season. Now they have a chance to share in his other passion. The Jays' ace is partnering with the art gallery to introduce a product line featuring his painted titled Eve of Toronto 2026. The artwork is featured on items such as t-shirts, totes, and prints. All proceeds go to the AGO's charitable mission. Cease will be there in person on Tuesday morning for the public unveiling of the collection.
2: The Toronto Temple, they want to win, looking to snap a 12-game losing skid tonight.
11: Rice for three, knocks it down.
2: Toronto's 93-82 loss Wednesday to the Washington Mystics officially eliminated the expansion team from playoff contention, but they hope to get back on track later tonight when they face the Portland Fire in Vancouver. It's part of a full weekend for Canada's lone WNBA team in the city. The Temple play the Las Vegas Aces on Sunday at Rogers Arena.
1: FIFA has handed bans to three Argentina players for a melee following the 2026 World Cup final. Midfielder Lindro Pedrez received a 10-match suspension today, and Argentina defender has been banned for 7 games while was given a 1-game suspension. An Argentina coach was also reprimanded. This incident moments after Spain won the World Cup shocked the soccer world.
2: Just ahead, the trip of a lifetime deep into the Arctic ice, an expedition aiming to unlock answers about the fate of the future.
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12: The evening drive is still busy. 401 eastbound, that crash in the collector ramp to Avenue Road is still blocking the right lane and slowing traffic through that area. In Whitby, we're still watching that rollover crash on the 407 eastbound at Lake Bridge. Two left lanes remain blocked with traffic continuing to build on the approach. And over on the 409 westbound, that stalled vehicle at the 427 still blocking the right lane, keeping traffic sluggish into the 427. There's no shortcut for saving time, but saving money is simple. 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With your News Talk 1010 Time Saver Traffic, I'm Sonia Sash.
13: There's no wasting time this weekend on Sunday Morning Trivia, as we're giving you the chance to win tickets to see Default and Widemouth Mason Thursday, September 3rd at Falls U Casino. 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
1: The Toronto Police College hosted a graduation event this morning for participants in the Summer Youth Policing Initiative. The program offers youth ages 15 to 18 who live in neighborhood improvement areas hands-on experience in the policing field. The paid opportunity sees participants working alongside police officers and civilian staff in a range of roles. Police say the initiative gives participants a chance to develop job skills while fostering positive partnerships with the police.
27: In the past few weeks, you have had the opportunity to see what policing is about and consider whether it's a career path that interests you. With our multi-year hiring plan, we are in a period right now where we are recruiting more police officers. We know the important role that police officers play in keeping our community safe, and we know that we need the energy and the enthusiasm of the best and the brightest that all of you represent.
30: You stood up to say that you want to protect your communities, you want to serve, you're building skills, you're building relationships, you're getting a better understanding of what it means to serve, and getting a closer look to the commitment, the passion, the teamwork, the leadership it takes to be a police officer.
31: From day one, to me, it wasn't simply just about showing up to a job for money. Rather, it was about building real, authentic relationships and growing as an individual.
32: I've learned that policing isn't just enforcement. It's teamwork, empathy, outreach, and building relationships with our people. Above all, policing is all about trust, safety, and that sense of family within communities.
33: As we move forward from today, let us take everything that we've learned and the friendships that we built back into our community. Let's continue to lead with empathy, courage, and commitment to making a difference.
2: The Youth in Policing Initiative started in 2006, and since then it has welcomed more than 4,500 participants.
1: Well, 12 brave researchers are on a journey for 8 long months in the Arctic, all in the name of science.
2: SCTV's Garrett Berry reports the unique mission is being led by a Canadian.
34: The 26-meter-long Terra Polar Station is home for now for Quebec-born researcher Maxime Geoffroy, a scientist with the Marine Institute in St. John's. He and his team of 11 other sailors are in Norway tonight for last-minute preparations before a trip of a lifetime.
0: So it seems like it's going to be the start of something that is a bit nerve-breaking. In reality, I think it would be a bit of relief that finally we reached it.
34: Soon they'll drive their vessel deep into the Arctic ice and will drift at the mercy of the ice floes while conducting environmental research on the ice in the ocean.
0: In that sense, we're really like astronauts that have been trained to collect data and do science for many other groups.
34: It'll be 8 months before Geoffroy and his team will get replaced by a second team of scientists and get to go home.
0: And that would be a first as well. So that's learning how to navigate and cope with this and do good science in this kind of environment, to me is quite exciting.
34: The expedition is run by the Terra Ocean Foundation. The entirety of the boat's trip through the Arctic ice is expected to take more than a year. The journey, aiming to study the place most hard hit by climate change, mapping the ice, the snow, the plankton underneath, and the gases in the sky.
3: The climate is kind of accelerating, climate change, and I think the Arctic is one of the, is where they are the answer of what's going to be the fate of the future.
34: It took many tests to ensure the crew were capable of what will be a taxing and demanding trip. They'll spend more than 4 months in polar night with very little exposure to the sun. Geoffroy says as a boy from northern Quebec, he's maybe a bit more prepared than most for the cold, the dark, and the thrill of this journey. Garrett Berry, CTV News, St. John's.
4: We are live here at the CNE. It is opening night. It is a gorgeous night, but we do have a bit of active weather to talk about. Let's take one more look at the special weather statement that is in effect. This is warning of up to 50 millimeters of rainfall in places. Slow-moving storms for tomorrow. A lot of uncertainty as to who is going to see 50 millimeters, but it is a possibility. So for tomorrow at a glance, a warm day, but the chance of showers and risk of thunderstorms is going to be there. If you're doing some camping, just be mindful of the possibility of some wet weather too. And a look at your 7-day forecast does show some weather improvements into next week. So there is still plenty of time to come on down here to the CNE. I'm here with Scooter, Vice President of Fun with the North American Midway. And we're going down the Euroslide?
7: We're going down the Euroslide. Okay. I'm ready to go.
4: I'm glad you're doing it with me. Shall we go together?
7: Let's go.
4: First of all, an amazing view up here. The Midway lights have just come on, Michelle and Sean. It's a gorgeous night. Okay, you want to count us down?
7: Yep. 3, 2, let's go.
4: Oh, it's been so much fun from the CNE tonight. Have a wonderful weekend, everyone. Stay dry. Sean and Michelle, I'll send it back to you.
8: That is how you slide right into the weekend. That's one of the best. You're never too old for the slide.
1: No, and Scooter's game's pretty dialed. He looks like he's done that before.
8: I love it. 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
12: Good evening, I'm Zoraida Allman. A few clouds and 17 overnight. Some wet weather for the weekend. Your complete forecast after the news. 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And a summer tradition, the CNE, is officially underway. 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
13: We are seeing some problems on your drive this evening, starting on the eastbound 401 collector's ramp to the northbound Allen. All lanes are blocked by a vehicle fire cleanup. And further eastbound on the collector ramp to Avenue Road, the right lane is out with a collision. The westbound 409 at the 427 has a stalled vehicle in the right lane. And in town, southbound on McAllen is blocked approaching Shepherd for a crash cleanup. 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Time Saver Traffic, I'm Christina Galle. 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
12: We now know who is on the ballot for this fall's municipal election. The deadline to register as a candidate has come and gone, with some last-minute additions joining the race. CTV's Siobhan Morris reports.
5: Mike Layton announced Monday he was in the race to reclaim his old seat in University Rosedale. Layton would have been running against Diane Sachs, but with 10 minutes to go, she changed her paperwork to run for councillor in Toronto Danforth instead.
6: We've got a better chance of a Liberal city with two environmental champions on council, not just one.
5: The spot opened after Paula Fletcher's surprise retirement Wednesday. Longtime former councillor Mary Fragadakis wants back into her old ward.
14: That I think the city needs right now is people with practical experience.
5: Sean Chan started his political career at City Hall as a staffer before being elected to the TDSB and Parliament. He gave up his job as Liberal MP last week.
15: I am committed to working hard and to continue to advocate and fight for the people of Scarborough North.
5: He'll have to battle TTC Chair Jamal Myers and another ex-MP, Hen Dong, for the seat.
16: Toronto!
5: Of course, the most intense race is for mayor of Canada's biggest city. Can Councillor Brad Bradford claim victory the second time around? Will Conservative MP Chris Alexander prove to be a spoiler and help re-elect Olivia Chow? Election Day is October 26th.
12: Speed limit increases to 110 kilometers an hour, now in effect on more highways across the province. They include the 400 from the 401 to Lake Joseph Road in Muskoka, Highway 115 from Highway 35 to the Parkway, Highway 7 between Appleton Side Road and the 417, and a stretch of the 416 in Ottawa. Speed limits on the 401 will change to 110 kilometers an hour on August 31st. A summer staple, the CNE, officially kicked off today. CTV's Jessica Smith is there.
17: The opening ceremonies kicked off with special guest Canadian Space Agency astronaut Colonel Jeremy Hansen.
18: It's fun to be back here because I have a strong connection with this place.
17: Whether you call it the Canadian National Exhibition, the CNE, or just simply the X, the legendary fair holds a lot of history for Canadians.

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1: Let's take a look at your weekend weather forecast. And I do want to mention that Environment Canada has just recently issued this special weather statement. So it's warning of local amounts of about 50 millimeters of rain or more into the day tomorrow. Timing-wise, chance of showers as early as the morning, but the better chance of those heavy downpours is going to be in the late afternoon, the early evening. Yep, that's when a big concert's happening in the city of Toronto. And then into Sunday, on and off showers. It's not an all-day rain. However, wet weather is possible. And into Monday, we're not quite in the clear either. Chance of showers going to continue at least for the morning.
0: That's Lindsay Morrison. And I'm Zoraida Allman. For these stories and more, go to ctvnewstoronto.ca.

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1: From the nation's capital, all across the country for you, Shane Hewitt and the Night Shift. 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I'm Shane Hewitt. I'm in Ottawa, the village of Merrickville, just south of the city, to be more specific. And Ryan O'Donnell is in Calgary. Noah Skanga is in downtown Toronto. Coming up on the show tonight, Ryan, happy Friday, by the way.
2: Happy Friday. Very happy Friday to
1: you. It is a happy Friday. I like this. And the countdown is on to our next long weekend, which always somehow feels good because we have like a week and then we have another week and then we're done. And then it's long and then it's back to school. And then it's next thing you know, it's hockey season and then it's New Year's. Like it just poof, there it goes. So now I have to disclaim, I have been watching a lot of Christmas movies in the last week here. It's like my internal hockey clock turns on in the middle of August, and I start getting ready for when my my kids did winter sports. It's a parenting thing. It's like it just automatically starts. You feel like, I feel like I should hang out at a hockey rink right now. It's a thing that happens. Now, I am excited for the fall. I am feeling really excited about all the things. Like I have been planning Thanksgiving. I've been planning Christmas trips. I was even looking at bowling alleys for pre-Christmas bowling to figure that out with the kids. Ryan O'Donnell, am I crazy?
2: No, because you love that time. You know what that time gives you year after year. And I mean, I think it's just, Shane, you just have to embrace that. It's just nerdy. Like this, you are nerdy for Christmas. Aww. So like there are habits that seem familiar to me here.
1: No,
2: for example, I'm really excited to play my new Magic the Gathering deck this weekend.
1: Oh no!
2: I've been building it for weeks. I've been looking into the best things to add. I've been picking it up here and there, watching videos so I can learn more about how to use it. Really excited, organizing the time with friends to get together and then have this big celebration, dinner too, what kind of pizza is going to be there. It sounds an awful lot like, you know, prepping for Christmas and the holidays.
1: No, do not. Do not take Magic the Gathering cards and put it in the same box as Christmas.
2: Well, I mean, they are often a box that I open for Christmas.
1: For Christmas, so, I get that. Yeah. The thing, Ryan.
2: Right.
1: You just called Christmas nerdy and loving Christmas and compared it to Magic the Gathering cards. You realize that?
2: Yeah, I stand by that. That would hold up in the court of law. I think you can absolutely, there's Spirit of Christmas stores. There are stores dedicated to selling Christmas stuff year round.
1: Yeah.
2: You cannot tell me that somebody that would go to that store is not nerdy for Christmas.
1: But not like Magic the Gathering. There's a Christmas store like three blocks from my house. And I would be lying to you if I said that I don't go in there from time to time.
2: Yeah. No, look, objectively, yes, there are some differences. I'm just saying there are patterns, there are habits, really, I think habits that are similar there.
1: I am a bit of a hypocrite. I will tell a quick story. I did meet a guy, his name's Mike, and he's a millennial like you, and a business guy, actually, is how I met him. But then Magic the Gathering came up. And he's like, oh, yeah, I love Magic the Gathering. And he's in like a suit. And I'm like, you don't look like Ryan. How can you like Magic the Gathering?
2: I am currently trying to schedule

0: an interview with the mayor of Calgary to talk about his love for Magic the Gathering.
1: Really? Because in my mind, I'm like, you need a t-shirt and a mullet and some sneakers in order to like Magic the Gathering, right? Anyway, so Ryan, I was a hypocrite. I was like, oh, you like Magic? I'm like, he's like, yeah, you? I'm like, no, I've never played. I said, but tell me about your deck. You love it? And he was just off about it.
0: And then I was like,
1: I got to be honest, I have no idea what that means. I just have a friend who likes it. But I played nice.
0: I was hurt.
1: You know what it was, Ryan? It was a bid for affection.
0: Yeah.
1: He brought it up and I acknowledged it. And then he felt hurt. And isn't that healthy?
0: It is healthy. Kind of like when you brought up how excited you were for Christmas earlier this week. And I said, I'm really happy for you. And I made
1: No, that's not it. It's because everybody loves to hear me talk about Christmas. That's why. It wasn't you just being nice to me. Christmas is truly more interesting.
0: Sure.
1: In our relationships, we make all relationships, even with strangers, we make bids for affection all the time. The Gottmans, Dr. John and Julie Gottman, they have done a bunch of research on this. They also are the Four Horsemen of the Apocalypse folks. They're on our podcast. If you go to shanehewitt.ca and you just search Gottman, G-O-T-T-M-A-N, John and Julie have been on the show before. They are like the benchmark. They're the Michael Jackson to the moonwalk of relationships. Stretch, but you get it. The bid for affection has such a massive impact in our lives. And we're going to talk about it tonight, Ryan. I'm really excited because Dr. Lori is on intimacy and everybody's, you know, most, you know, private of intimacy with their partners can be built, if not changed, and even saved. If you feel like you're at a bit of a standoff with your partner with that stuff and just doesn't happen anymore, with something called a bid for affection.
0: Okay.
1: And
0: listening.
1: It's the notion is we constantly make these little bids. You know, when I send you an Instagram video and it's like, I just forward it to you and I don't say anything. I just send it to you and then you open it up and be honest. I mean, generally speaking, does it appeal to you?
0: Yeah, it's like a fun little, hey, Ryan thinks this would be funny and vice versa. Yeah, you don't have to explain it.
1: I don't have to go, dear Ryan, I was thinking of you and I thought this was something that you'd be interested in today. I hope it causes a 37-second highlight in your day. Love, Shane. You don't have to do that because it's part of the agreement. It's a bid for the affection of it all. It's cool. We do it all the time. We do it with strangers. You know, when you have that stranger that you kind of make eye contact, you're like, oh, yeah, they're willing to say hi. And you're like, good afternoon. Mm-hmm. Sup. Whatever. Generationally. Those are called bids for affection. We don't actually put a label on it, so we don't realize it's happening all the time. It's our greetings. It's the strangers. You go get a coffee. What's the difference between a good cashier / barista and a bad one, Ryan? Because I've been with you with coffee and... And you do get impressed by some good service there.
0: I think it's just an understanding that, you know, the experience of like going out and getting a coffee can be elevated by just a friendly hello. How is your day? Nice weather outside. Mm-hmm. Just friendly banter. It doesn't have to be a huge conversation. Just a little bit more than what can I get you? Hey, tap here. There's a little thing that's going to pop up and give me 18% and goodbye.
1: So when we, which don't tip standing up. Different talk conversation. Anyway, when you and I went for coffee, we walked into that place on the corner in downtown Calgary, and the person at the till said to you, hi, like they recognized you.
0: Yeah.
1: And you said to me, you said, oh, see, they're just so nice here. I'm like, Ryan, they probably said that to everybody. And you were offended. You were like, but the reality is it was the enthusiasm you're greeted with is the bid. And then you accepted. So there's nothing bad and wrong, right? Like you're like, oh, they recognize me or whatever. They, you know, they love me. And so this is a really cool thing. And here's the catch. And the invite for you is if you want to learn about that, that's awesome. That's interesting. Truly, if you feel like your relationship is waning a little bit in the intimacy department, and if it's a bit of a standoff or stalemate when it comes to initiating some of the more private parts of your relationship, because I know there's a lot of couples say, we don't, you know, do it as often as we used to. And, You know, I wish we did more, went out on dates more and all the things. What if you could make one little change throughout your day? And here's the cool part. You can practice it with strangers and friends. That would drastically change your relationship. Always. Forever. It's like, see, like you're like Neo with the Matrix code of your partner. And it's called Bids for Connection. And we're going to talk about that coming up tonight with Dr. Lori. Sounds fun, right? Absolutely, it does. Also on the show, Steve Stebbing will be here. Inside Copy, some stories you did not need to know. Mohit Rajan's later on, speaking of AI and communicating with AI. And coming up for you next, Andrew Cadell will be here with our Friday roundup and an update on how we're doing with all that trade stuff anyway.
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3: Problems continue on the eastbound 401 Collectors Ramp to the northbound. Allen, all lanes are blocked by a vehicle fire cleanup. And over on the northbound 410 at Steeles, you'll find a stalled vehicle now blocking the right lane. The southbound 400 ramp to the westbound 401 is closed for some construction. The southbound 400 is very slow moving with delays from just past Finch. And in town, southbound on McCowan is blocked approaching Shepherd for crash cleanup. And there's a water main break on Annette Street that's closed both ways west of Dundas. News Talk 1010 weather, mostly cloudy skies, 23, but feels like 26. Needing an oil change or maintenance check? Drop into Mr. Lupla's Tires. No appointment needed before you hit the road this summer. Mr. Lupla's Tires, celebrating 50 years. I'm Christina Galle. 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
1: Happy Friday. It's our Friday Roundup conversation. Andrew Caddell is joining us from Ottawa today, normally from Kamouraska, Quebec. And we are digging into some of the biggest stories of the week. I have a sneaking suspicion there will be one on our table tonight, which is the Quebec-Newfoundland power deal, Churchill Falls. This is a story from so long ago. Newfoundland needed jobs. They wanted to build a power plant. Quebec didn't want power lines going through to sell it elsewhere. And that old deal was not a great deal. Depends on which frame you take. I would say 2 out of 3, it's not a great deal. It was a good deal for one group. And that was the province of Quebec, not even the Quebec people. Andrew Caddell, you know this better than I do. A quick summary of Churchill Falls' original deal.
2: Well, it's seen as the crime of the century in Newfoundland, but at the time when they signed the deal, it looked quite reasonable because Newfoundland was going to make about $20 to $40 million a year, and Quebec was going to make maybe about $100 million a year. But they financed it, they built the plant, they did everything because they had the financial means to do it. Hydro-Quebec did. So, unfortunately, when the price of oil went up, the price of all power went up, and Quebec was shipping this power to the States, and they were able to change the price from being whatever it was, about eight or nine cents a kilowatt hour, to being like 10 times that. And so once they were able to do that, they were making $600 to $800 million a year, and that's been going on for now 30 or so years since the 1970s, more than that, actually, getting into 50. And Newfoundland continued to make the same amount, the same $20 million a year. So Newfoundland has made about $200 million and Quebec has made billions and billions. And in fact, Hydro-Quebec's profits are equivalent to the amount of money that they've made each year on Churchill Falls. Now, because the contract went to 2041, there was an attempt to renegotiate. And I was actually involved in one of those attempts when I worked at the Premier's office in Newfoundland. But it was always too far away. Now, 2041 is almost tomorrow in terms of financial markets, and they have to make a deal. And the Quebec government knows that, and the Newfoundland government knows that. And so some people in Newfoundland say they should just wait until 2041 and then pull the plug and get as much as they possibly can. But what they're trying to do now is to make up for the money that they've lost by earning. But, well, this new contract would be about 3,000% of what they are currently making. So they'll make up to $6 billion. They'll make up to $600 million a year instead of $20 million.
1: So it is staggering. Some of the hinge points, of course, have been the operating less than cost and then reselling it. And some of the stories that I had read was that Quebecers didn't often know about this deal in detail because they were getting charged retail, even though the government was paying way less than retail or wholesale for it. And the Quebecers were also funding this without realizing it. Power lines to the States was another one.
2: They get pretty darn good. I mean, I know in Kamouraska, my power rates are much, much lower than my wife's in Ottawa.
1: Well, that could be. But still, I mean, it was based on retail, right? And so the other part was the power lines to sell to the States, that Newfoundland wanted its own corridor to be able to put its lines in so it could sell to the States. Quebec said, nope, it's our lines. That's the only way to go. That was one of the stalemates of this deal. Now, the old deal. New deal does open the door for a lot more of that. Tell me about the new deal, because some people like it, some people don't.
2: Well, there's three main components. One is they get 985 megawatts that they can ship to the United States on new transmission lines that I believe that Hydro-Quebec and Newfoundland will build together with the federal government support. The second part of it is that they're not only going to be involved in taking over the current Muskrat Falls development, which was built for $12 billion, which was a scandal in Newfoundland. It was supposed to be $6 billion. And so they'll be taking that over, and they'll be building a new plant in Gull Island, and they'll be putting new turbines in the Churchill Falls project, which they built, which was built in the 1960s and 70s, to make it much more efficient. So they have three elements which involve capital investment, involve transmission lines, for Newfoundland, and on top of that, involve the increased amount for the power that they're getting currently. So it's not a bad compromise, but, and this is the latest, you're seeing the former Premier Brian Peckford saying it's not a good deal. He was a conservative. The current government's conservative. The former opposition leader of the Conservative Party, Jess Crosby, from a very powerful family, also opposing it, citing Peckford. So I think you're going to see a lot of issues in Newfoundland, a lot of it based on the fact that people don't trust Quebec. And in the meantime, Quebec has to make a deal before the election because there could be a new government in place and they may tear up this deal.
1: It is it's an amazing look. I mean, you can kind of understand why the trust isn't there, because the attempts to redo the deal all along were shut down very quickly, and that didn't allow for a lot of room for things to grow and change. Now, that's your local lens, because you are from and have worked in both places. For me, it's the Canada lens. This is such a great example for changes to interprovincial trade that we've all talked about. If they can pull it off, not perfect, but so much better, Andrew.
2: A lot of the credit should go to two people, aside from Mark Carney, Michael Sabia, who's the former president of Hydro-Québec and the former head of the Caisse de dépôt in Quebec and who is a Quebecer, and Tim Hodgson, who's the Minister of Natural Resources, who wanted to get this deal and had a vision as to the value of it. So I think that they should be given a lot of credit. Of course, the people in Newfoundland who were involved with it and in Hydro-Québec, indeed. But the jury is still out. This is like a cliffhanger. It hasn't been completely resolved. And I don't think it will be until probably Christmas.
1: Okay. An election before that, though, right? That's the thing.
2: That's right.
1: Well, I mean, the timing is that they got to get everybody on board in order to make it work. Interprovincial trade is, of course, a push because of the byproducts of the international trade problems that we're going through. Today is the other deadline, the next deadline. I mean, I would suspect if the deal is not done by midnight tonight, that the can will get kicked down the road again. Now, we will not be chasing this, just so you know, tonight. Listen to your local news that's on the show to make sure that you keep up to date as the details do come out. So I don't want anyone to miss that. Positivity, but people don't know the deal, Andrew. This is the catch. We don't know the deal. Prime Minister says, I won't sign a bad deal, but a bad deal for who? Like, what does that mean? Hurrying to get a deal. I think Canadians are cautiously optimistic, also somewhat doubtful, because we don't know any of the details here.
2: Well, the Globe and Mail says that they're going to maintain the 15% tariff on automobiles and steel. I cannot see them putting tariffs on aluminum because they need it so badly, and they cannot produce aluminum as cheaply as we can. So that's one thing. But the issue about autos, it's quite possible, because even a 15% tariff may cause a lot of American automakers to withdraw from Canada and go back to the States because there's more incentives and because it will cost that much more to produce a car in Canada. So I'm one of those people who thinks that we should have a Canadian car that is built for Canadian winters and could be built by a foreign automaker. If it were, it would be competitive with what is going, you know, what we're already producing. So, but in the meantime, the sticking points in Quebec and BC are supply management, which is dairy, and forestry, which has been a forever an issue with the softwood lumber, because we have crown lands that produce wood cheaper than the private lands in the States. But on the supply management, there was a technicality that was allowing the Americans to ship more product to Canada, but it was not really advantageous to them. So that may change. And if it does, it's not going to affect supply management that much.
1: Regardless of a deal coming together tonight, nobody's really going to know about it until Monday is when it'll get talked about. And a deal on a Friday after markets close is very Trump. So we will see what comes here with all things and expansion on any announcements that come. Happy Friday. Roundup conversation. Andrew Caddell, Shane Hewitt in the Night Shift. Thank you, brother.
2: Have a great weekend.
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3: Problems continue on the eastbound 401 Collector's Ramp to the northbound Allen. All lanes are blocked for vehicle fire cleanup. And you will still find a problem on the northbound 410 at Steele's. A stalled vehicle is in the right lane. And in town, southbound on McCowan is blocked approaching Shepherd for a crash cleanup. You'll find a water main break on Annette Street. That is closed both ways west of Dundas. News Talk 1010 weather, mostly cloudy skies, 23, but feels like 26. 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
1: Shane Hewitt and the Night Shift, happy Friday, friends. Coming up for you in just a little bit, bids. And we're not talking about auctions or online betting or anything like that. Bids for affection. Do you know what they are? It's quite fascinating, actually. We make them all the time. We don't realize it. What if the forwarded meme that you send to your buddy or that Instagram video that you liked and you forwarded to your friend, it's in a bid for affection? What if hello, how are you, is a bid for affection? Where are our partners bidding for our affection in our relationships? We don't quite realize it, and we don't even respond, and it could be having a massive impact on that. Dr. Lori is coming up in just a little bit as we talk about connection and improving some of that bedroom intimacy with some other tools that happen all day long. It's cool stuff.
2: Spanning the entire world. Inside Copy.
1: All right, it's time for us to get into the Inside Copy. Some stories that you absolutely did not need to know today. Ryan O'Donnell, handsome as ever.
3: Thank you. Wow.
4: But you
1: bidding,
4: too.
1: I'm bidding. See, I'm giving you a bid right there.
4: You win.
1: Huh? You didn't gloss over it, so that's a good start. Okay, some stories from around the world that, that do nothing for you. But it's Friday, so why not? Have you ever had to cancel a bill? I did this recently with one of those discount fitness things.
3: Ooh.
1: And, so it was like, I want to cancel. They're like, okay, you just need to make two more month payments, then we'll cancel it. And then if you want to sign up again, it's an $80 sign-up fee. I was like, well, that kind of stinks, that deal, doesn't it? Like, you can't really cancel. They're going to take more money from you.
3: Very stinky. I just let me leave, please. Yeah.
1: There was another one that I was looking at, too. It was like a membership thing. And if you signed up for this other fitness gym at $99 a month, you keep paying your $99 a month. But when you want to cancel, it was a $300 fee to cancel. Or you could sign up for $119 a month and pay no fees and cancel in 30 days. Crazy, right? Like, you know how many months you have to go? 15 months before you even cover off that cancellation fee. Non-stop exercise and sweating. So yes, canceling bills is tough. Ryan, when was the last time you had a good experience calling to cancel a bill?
3: I had a mixed experience. I called because I needed to cancel my tenant insurance and move it to a new platform. I was on hold for 8 hours. I was on the phone for 8 hours of the same doo-doo-doo-doo music.
1: Wow.
3: But when the agent picked up the phone, it was done, and I'm not exaggerating, it was done in 3.5 minutes.
1: That's so
3: I
1: so
3: waited.
1: Wild.
3: They
1: just make it so inconvenient to make changes.
3: I know. And I was like, how many people called today?
1: Yeah.
3: that was the reaction.
1: Probably just you.
3: Yeah,
1: and it's honestly one of those things where if you had called and they said, would you like to add on a new service? Yes. Bring, hello, how can I help you?
3: Yeah.
1: No hold.
3: Should have done that.
1: An Edmonton couple can now claim the title of having the worst possible experience canceling their internet bill. Ed Bauman and his wife lost their home in BC to one of the wildfires near Okanagan Lake, and then they had to deal with their internet provider.
5: My wife called to cancel our Rogers account, which is internet and cable at our house, and she was told, despite our situation, that we would have to pay $660 a fee to disconnect. So we just signed a two-year contract weeks before the fire. And they said $660 to cancel it outright or pay us $10 a month to hold the account until you land somewhere again.
6: CTV News reached out to Rogers. A spokesperson says it has a policy in these types of situations and cancellation fees should have been waived. It says it's looking into why the Browns were told otherwise. The company would not provide a copy of the policy to CTV News or say when it went into effect.
1: That's wild.
3: That's evil. Like,
1: I'm assuming they said our house burned down. We need to cancel it.
3: Of course.
1: Right?
3: Absolutely, yeah.
1: Now, it does have a happy ending.
3: Thank God.
1: Of earlier in the week, they said that they received a call from Rogers that they were told they could now cancel without any fees. And the equipment charges would also be waived. I mean, you could return it. Send them a box full of ashes. Here you go.
3: Yeah, honestly, that's what, like, what else are you looking for? I know it's like, it's written in policy, but I'm like, come on. The policy maybe did not take into account something that is happening to many people. Come on.
1: Training. All right, here's another story that you definitely do not need to know today. If you do not like clowns, you might not like this one. Insane clown posse. Are they good?
3: No. they're like a B movie of rap, but they're so bad they're good. Like, yeah. They're so silly. They're so stupid. But I would not call it, like, great music, no.
1: Their fans also have a name. They're called the Juggalos, and they often have a reputation for being a bit rednecky, goofy clowns. But in reality, as you will hear here, they are actually pretty wholesome in the things that they do.
4: Family reunions look a little different than this. You probably aren't a Juggalo.
7: We have fun. We love everybody here. Everybody loves everybody here. It's so cool. It's just family I never, you never met yet.
4: This is his 15th, maybe 16th gathering. He says he's lost count. And that family part isn't just something they say. Every few minutes during our interviews, someone else walked up for a hug.
8: And this is our vacation to see each other and see how the year's been and to just catch up.
4: Jellyfish drove 13 and a half hours from Cleveland. This is her 20th gathering. Back home, she spent the last 25 years rehabbing houses. Pop-Tart works in safety and quality for a major corporation. Both say that's the part of Juggalo culture people often miss.
7: Not all of us do drugs. I don't even drink.
1: They all have fun names, though. I think I'm going to start calling Ryan Pop-Tart.
3: That's a good nickname, honestly.
1: There's only one problem. A bad clown showed up. Bad clown. Ruined the bad vibes. Kevin Bluntman Jones, take a while to guess what Kevin does for a living, is being held without bond in jail on felony charges of drug trafficking because he showed up at the party trying to sell drugs. There's a website. The Blunt Man's one-stop shop, supplying the festival for more than 20 years. They found 128 pounds of marijuana in a camper that was being towed, along with signs that said weed for sale.
3: All in the air. It's all around you.
1: Mm-hmm. And only a small container of magic mushrooms. Partially, I find that surprising.
3: Yeah.
1: All right, before we run out of time, here's another story that you did not need to know today. An auction in Kentucky has items of great interest to boomers, then Gen X, and also to young Ryan. Mm-hmm. Is it sneakers? The personal collection and estate of a colonel, the colonel, KFC founder Colonel Sanders' pressure cooker, a black bow tie, and dozens of other personal items are up for public auction. What would you go for, the bow tie?
3: Yeah, probably. Yeah, honestly.
1: Along with his former home, Dinner House Sanders opened after selling his iconic restaurant chain. Here's the story.
9: The original buckets are being sold that the chickens came in. You know, not the paper ones that I remember with my family, but actually like a plastic material. We have a day planner. We have notes that he took from meetings. And his penmanship is exceptional. I'm blown away by what a great writer he was. Inside this day planner, toward the very back, is a list of spices. There's exactly 11 of them. Now, we can't say that this is the secret recipe. In fact, I won't say that this is the secret recipe. But it's 11 spices that are in his handwriting that are in the back of this book.
1: Whoa.
3: It has to be, right? Like, come on.
1: Now, I hope there's measurements, but now the auction has already happened with you. The bow tie went for... already happened. The bow tie went for $8,000.
3: Yeah.
1: Watches from $1,000 to $20,000. And that planner with 11 herbs and spices listed in it, only $30,000.
3: Only. That could be worth $30 million or more.
1: It's actually the recipe.
3: Yummy.
1: Did not know this. Fun fact. The Colonel Sanders, the one and the only, wore clip-on bow ties, not even real ones.
3: Which is why I could wear it, too.
1: It's probably safe in the kitchen, though. Safety first, kids. There you go. Some stories that you absolutely did not need to know today. Coming up in just a little bit, Steve Stebbing is going to be here as we take a little look at the What the Hell Should We Watch This Weekend movies and streaming, and some stories from around the iHeart Talk Radio Network that happened earlier on this week. With In Case You Missed It, stand by.
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10: The eastbound 401 collector's ramp to the northbound Allen is still blocked by a vehicle fire cleanup. And you'll find some construction on the southbound 400 ramp to the westbound 401. That ramp is closed and causing some delays just past Finch. In town, southbound on McCowan is still blocked approaching Shepherd for crash investigation. And there's a water main break on Annette Street that is closed both ways west of Dundas. News Talk 1010 weather, it's 23 degrees, but it feels like 26 and mostly cloudy. 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
8: In case you missed it, is a tour around the iHeart Talk Radio Network. Happy Friday, my friends. Ryan O'Donnell is here, part of the show, as he always is. Hanging out on a Friday. Big plans for the weekend, Ryan. What you got going on?
9: My Faja's in town.
8: Oh, yeah,
9: my
8: Faja.
9: Faja arrives tonight. So I'm going to take him to the Odyssey. I got 70mm tickets, so that's exciting. Ooh. So he'll get to experience that movie on the biggest possible screen in Alberta. So that's very exciting. Probably a little happy birthday dinner for my Auntie Nikki.
8: Oh, Auntie Nikki's birthday.
9: And I really want to do a Costco run. I am desperate for like a roll of parchment paper that will last a couple years.
8: It comes in two rolls package.
9: Yeah, that's perfect. That's exactly what I need. Yeah. I'm not settling for less than a Costco size thing of parchment paper.
8: You are hearing yourself right now, right?
9: Absolutely. Yeah. Absolutely. I'm proud.
8: Remember back in the day, 6 years ago, when you were like, I'm going to play video games and I'm going to hang out with my friends. Whee!
9: Oh, I'm still making time to do that. I'm just making sure I also budget time to spend money on things that I need for my kitchen.
8: Oh, and very good.
9: Maybe well, I'll just get 10 bottles of ketchup, too.
8: Oh, Ryan literally used to say wee.
9: True.
8: Yeah, there it is.
9: There it is.
8: All right. In case you missed it, let's get started with Deb Hutton. Had Charlie Feldman on her show this week. Unparliamentary behavior in his new book.
10: We have plenty of examples of 19th century fistfights between members. There's a story in there of even one member of parliament taking another one in a headlock, where the second MP then rips out a patch of the first MP's beard and runs through the House of Commons parading it like a trophy. so there's plenty of craziness that has happened. Some of it, I think, relates back to what you mentioned, Reed Queen's Park having fully stocked bars. There, in fact, used to be a bar under the House of Commons. And certainly we have records that tell us that once members had a few too many, the antics they got up to in the chamber might leave a little bit to be desired.
6: Well, yes, the amount of alcohol and the lateness of the evening were two things that I certainly noticed in my time. Tell me a little bit about the research that you did to uncover these stories in your new book.
10: So yeah, a lot of it is looking through old Hansard records to see where speakers had to rule on issues of order and decorum. But as I went more and more into the archives, I realized there was a lot that Hansard didn't have, where journalists helped fill in the gaps of what happened. So apologies to anybody who is squeamish, but there was an incident where a very upset person came to the gallery and threw something. And in the debate right away, it says an object of an attack has been thrown. It's not quite clear what it is. And we find out later from the journalists who were there who saw it happen that, in fact, she threw her own feces. It happened to hit a member who had nothing to do with anything she was concerned about. She had bad aim. It hit a member actually from Beaches East York, I believe, at the time, or East York, I should say. And there's plenty of randomness that you wouldn't find in the official record. So I went through a lot of newspapers, members' memoirs, interviews that they gave. I was amazed at just how much, you know, I didn't know. And I'd worked on the Hill for about 20 years and figured, oh, I'd heard it all by now. And then once you dig into it, you realize, oh my goodness, there is so much more here.
6: Okay, do you have any recollection of the time frame of the feces throwing?
10: I want to say it's 1988.
6: Oh, so not that long ago.
10: No, the member's name was Neil Young, believe it or not. And as the story goes, when the rocker Neil Young came to play Toronto, people came to this stadium with Neil Young campaign signs. I don't think he stayed very, very long in politics. Certainly, it seems like this was the most dramatic incident of his political career.
8: Amazing. Deb Hutton, if you want to get connected with that, News Talk 1010 Toronto on the iHeart app. In case you missed it, continue. That's a great story. Like, we would pay closer attention to Parliament and politics if it was like that, you know? Although that's probably not the best example of professionalism and all that jazz. CKLW Windsor Chris Byrne had Dr. Jillian Mandich on talking about the pressure to make the most of your summer TikTok. It's almost gone.
11: I think sometimes what happens is that we think about like these big, grand, sort of vague ideas as opposed to like, here are three things that I want to accomplish this summer. You know, I want to go to the beach. I want to go for a bike ride. And so instead of thinking about those concrete things, we have this abstract idea in our head. And that's where sort of the problem comes, because it really is about thinking about, given my life, my constraints, my expectations, my possibilities, my finances, what is possible for me and how do I want this to look? We don't tend to think about things like that, right? And so we tend to think about like the bigger things of like, looking, you're scrolling on Instagram, for example, right? And so I think that summer is just, it's a weird spot in terms of time because it's so concrete and so limited. And when we feel that limitation, that is where we start to feel the constraint of it. And so one of the things with happiness that we see in research is that it's really about being present in the moment. And so instead of, you know, thinking about all these different things I could do, when you're actually at the beach, are you enjoying that moment, right? Instead of thinking about all these other things, are you present for the moments that you have? Because if you're in that moment, what can happen is, in research, we call it savoring, which is essentially like this fancy word for like stopping to smell the roses, which really means like when you're doing something, are you really enjoying it? Or is your brain in this other area of thinking about other things? Because when we savor things, that in terms of happiness is the way to really maximize it.
8: CKLW in Windsor. iHeart app is where you get connected with all these shows, by the way. Podcasts are available for you online, and you can live stream them there. That's what you get on the iHeart app that you can't get anywhere else. There's some free music channels and so much more. Vashi Kapelos, also across the iHeart Talk Radio Network. Catherine Naker was the guest talking about the Toronto Temple and how they're performing, the basketball team.
12: I mean, aside from the record itself, I think the team is doing really well. Like, they, aside from, like, sold-out games in Toronto, they've also had sold-out games in Montreal this year. They're going to Vancouver pretty soon. And they're really trying to have, like, this outreach across Canada, which seems to be working. They've been getting really positive responses everywhere. People like fans in the U.S. are recognizing the Tempo. You know, they had their mascot reveal last night, which has come to, I would say, mostly positive fanfare. Some people are a bit confused because there's two mascots, but a lot of people reacting to that. So they've done a really good job like generating buzz across like the WNBA fan base as a whole. And then hopefully, you know, next season, the wins start to stack up more and we'll be talking about the team in that way as well.
13: So what about Caitlin Clark? Like, she's obviously had this massive impact. There's been a lot of great analysis pieces recently on the popularity of the sport, on the team, on the Fever itself, not without, you know, some controversy, I guess, to a degree. Mm-hmm. What is your assessment of that?
12: Well, Caitlin Clark herself has had overall an extremely positive impact on the game of basketball. When it comes to politics, she has not outright said anything that would be critiqued. I think she has chosen to not want to be political, which people have different feelings about. Her teammate Sophie Cunningham has been very political, very right wing, which has been controversial because the WNBA has generally been very left wing, like both their players and their fans. So that's kind of a really new thing for people to navigate.
8: Vashi Cabalos on the iHeart app, Shane Hewitt in the Night Shift. Thank you. 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
19: Good evening, I'm Zarad Allman. A rainy weekend on the way and a risk of thunderstorms. Your complete forecast after the news. Some last-minute additions to the municipal ballot as election registration ends, and the CNE is back for its 147th year. Details on these and other stories coming up, but first, let's check your drive. Newstalk 1010, Time Saver Traffic.
20: Problems continue on the eastbound 401 collector ramp to the northbound Allen. All lanes are blocked by a vehicle fire cleanup. And eastbound on the QEW past Burloak, there's a new crash now in the HOV lane. You will find delays from around Walker's Line. The southbound 400 ramp to the westbound 401 is closed for some construction. Expect some delays just south of Finch. And in town, southbound on McCowan is blocked approaching Shepherd for a crash investigation. There's no shortcut for saving time, but saving money is simple. 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I'm Christina Galley. 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
19: We now know who is on the ballot for this fall's municipal election. The deadline to register as a candidate has come and gone, with some last-minute additions joining the race. CTV's Siobhan Morris has a roundup.
21: Mike Layton announced Monday he was in the race to reclaim his old seat in University Rosedale. Layton would have been running against Diane Sachs, but with 10 minutes to go, she changed her paperwork to run for councillor in Toronto Danforth instead.
22: We've got a better chance of a Liberal city with two environmental champions on council, not just one.
21: The spot opened after Paula Fletcher's surprise retirement Wednesday. Longtime former councillor Mary Fragadakis wants back into her old ward.
23: That I think the city needs right now is people with practical experience.
21: Sean Chan started his political career at City Hall as a staffer before being elected to the TDSB and Parliament. He gave up his job as Liberal MP last week.
24: I am committed to working hard
0: and to continue to advocate and fight for the people of Scarborough North.
21: He'll have to battle TTC Chair Jamal Myers and another ex-MP, Hen Dong, for the seat.
1: Toronto!
21: Of course, the most intense race is for mayor of Canada's biggest city. Can Councillor Brad Bradford claim victory the second time around? Will Conservative MP Chris Alexander prove to be a spoiler and help re-elect Olivia Chow? Election Day is October 26th.
6: The summer staple, the CNE, officially kicked off today. CTV's Jessica Smith checked it out.
2: The opening ceremonies kicked off with special guest Canadian Space Agency astronaut Colonel Jeremy Hansen.
16: It's fun to be back here because I have a strong connection with this place.
2: Whether you call it the Canadian National Exhibition, the CNE, or just simply the X, the legendary fair holds a lot of history for Canadians.
24: We come at least 10 days out of the run of the fair. I know, we're kind of crazy.
2: The rides are rolling, the food is fried, and a summer staple is set for 2 weeks of memory-building moments.
25: My whole life I've come here as a kid with my grandmother.
26: There's tons of stuff to do, tons of stuff to see.
27: I like the rides.
26: You like the rides.
2: For some, it's where they had their first job, first date, or first family trip. For everyone, the sentiment is the same. The CNE is all about being together.
6: A section of Yonge Street has been temporarily renamed after Korean boy band BTS. Red BTS Boulevard signs are now on Yonge from North York Boulevard to Finch in Koreatown. The band is set to play two shows at Rogers Stadium tomorrow and Sunday. Meanwhile, there's been no shortage of fans trying to get merchandise before tomorrow's show. The lineup started hours before the shop opened at 10 a.m. And if you are taking the subway to a concert or anywhere else tonight, Line 1 trains will stop running at midnight between Lawrence West and St. George stations. Shuttle buses run instead. The TTC is boosting service, though, to Rogers Stadium for this weekend's BTS concerts. And both the TTC and GO Transit are offering additional service to